0: told fans his mother deserves credit for helping him overcome his diabetes as a child.
1: When your four-year-old son gets diagnosed with diabetes and doctors in the office tell you that life and sports will be very, very limited for that child, it takes a very, very strong mother to walk out of those offices and to say, my son will be whatever he wants to be.
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5: Yeah, I'll be with you between 9 and 11 for the next couple of weeks while Saskia is on holiday. When you find yourself a long way from home, a long way from where you grew up, you look for different ways to stay connected to what might be going on back home, but also ways of adjusting to your new life. And that could be through music. On the way, you'll meet someone who's been able to connect to his homeland and his adopted home by picking up a guitar of sorts. And your chance to win tickets to a gig coming up this week, be the first caller through at 10:15 on 1300 681 666. If you're a fan of Latin American music, something special for you coming up in the next little while. Caroline's cryptic clue reveal is coming up too. Well done to everyone who has got the correct answer so far. If you missed the clue earlier, you can just text nonsense please to 0467 922 666. Leo in Marimbula, Izzy and Ian from Griffith, David in Holt, you've all got the correct answer. If you want the clue again, text nonsense please to 0467 922 666. And I went for a walk near my place after the local rugby league grand finals in Bega a couple of weeks ago. And as you might expect, a few bottles, a few cans lying around the place. Made sure I whacked a couple of them in the bin, made a little bit of a dent in things. Did the same on Genge Street when I was wandering through Civic yesterday. One person can't clean everything up, but there is a chance to make your community look a whole lot tidier heading into spring. And you'll hear more about that after 10:30 this morning. Roving reporter Mary Good has been out and about today, and she's been, well, asking an interesting question.

0: Been talking about handwriting
1: because schools in New South Wales are going to get the kids to use pen and paper for at least 1 hour every day. Try to get them off the screens a little bit. Mary has been out at Lake Burley Griffin this morning talking to walkers about the last time that they use a pen and paper.
2: When did you last use a pen?
3: Yesterday.
2: What did you use it for?
3: I use it next to the computer, write myself notes, mostly about if I'm playing a game, sort of the next thing I have to do or the ingredients I have to get for my next quest. But it's important because I remember it.
2: So why do you write it down rather than using technology to record it?
3: If I had to get, I use the iPad a lot, but if I had to get that out and start keying things in, the moment would be gone. This is just a quick Memo thing for me, and I remember it, and writing it reinforces it.
2: And so you think that writing things down with pen and paper helps you remember it?
3: Absolutely, yes.
2: Why do you think that is?
3: I think being able to see it as you write it reinforces the message and what you're trying to do, and also it makes you think about where you're going and the logic of it.
2: Not handwriting letters anymore?
3: No. Birthday cards, but not letters.
2: When did you last use a pen and paper?
4: Last week, yeah.
2: What do you use a pen and paper for?
4: For lecture, like not my teacher lecture me, so I use pen and paper to like to memorize the lecture, the lessons, yeah.
2: And why do you use a pen and paper rather than typing in?
4: Well, I grew up with not kinds of thing, pens and paper, and I like to use that. Like, yes, it helped me with to keep things in my memory and to write it down. Yes.
2: When was the last time you used a pen and paper?
5: Last week.
2: What did you do?
5: I sent a letter to the Department of Transport asking them for the right information about filling in forms.
2: Okay, and so why not do it over screens, over a tablet or a computer?
5: Because I like them to know that it's personal.

0: personal, and maybe they take more notice of someone that's writing it rather than just doing an email, which I did also, but apparently it wasn't good enough.
1: So you like taking into pen and paper to show that it's personal?
0: Yes, I do.
1: What about you? When was the last time you used a pen and paper?
2: At our EC meetings at the committee. I just think it's faster and easier to take quick notes on paper and then transfer later on.
1: Do you think it's an important skill to have, to be able to write well and quickly with a pen and paper?
2: Oh, I don't know about write well and quickly, but, you know, you can print, can't you? I mean, I'm sure everyone could do it. Surely.
1: Well, what, do you think it's important that people can write, you know, legibly?
2: It's probably less important these days, to be honest, because, I mean, in my working life, there'd be basically, I was in a room full of people, I'd be the only one with a notebook and pen. Everyone else's iPads and what have you, so, or their, you know, voice transcribing or whatever these days. So I'm not sure it's got the import it once had.
1: What about you? Do you think it's important that people can write legibly and well and correctly by hand with a pen and paper?
0: I kind of think it's really important that kids don't lose that, ability to be able to express themselves. I mean, everything is so much a screen time these days that I don't think they know how to write legibly anymore, or spell for that matter, really, which is really important, I think.
3: Roving reporter Mary Good, I'm asking you this morning about the last time that you used a pen and paper. She was out and about walking around Lake Burley Griffin. From the SMS 0467 922 666, Sally from Stirling says cursive is still taught in primary school. Her 10-year-old grandson in year 4 proudly showed her last week how he was now able to write in cursive. It seemed to be an achievement. So some public schools are valuing handwriting, but if given a choice, Sal says her grandchildren would all use a keyboard because writing requires more effort. Ruth says the reason why so many people have illegible handwriting is because they spontaneously join their letters by writing without lifting their pen because it's easier, but they haven't been formally taught how to join their letters legibly, so it's a bit of a jumble. And I love this from Tuffers in the Molonglo Valley, who's got the correct answer in Caroline's cryptic clue. He says he actually records important bits of Caroline's cryptic clue each weekday morning using a pen, writing on a grid paper notebook. He reckons that gives him legend status. Yeah, I definitely think it does. When do you use a pen and paper? How often are you picking up the pen and writing something down by hand? 1-300-681-666 or 0467-922-666. In the next few minutes, a chance for you to win tickets to see some brilliant Latin American music live in Canberra this week. You just need to call 1-300-681-666. Be the first person to call at 10:15. Here's a taste of what to expect.

0: A taste of what to expect when Sunido play at the Street Theatre in Canberra this Friday. It's 14 past 10, oh, a quarter past 10, I should say, on 666 ABC Canberra. Been hearing a bit this morning about migration and multiculturalism ahead of the National Forum with David Spears on ABC TV tonight. And if you and your family have come to Canberra from overseas, one way that you might have stayed connected to your culture is through music. That's been the case for a generation of Latin American migrants. And this week, a taste of that music here in the ACT with Raíces and Rhythms, Sonido, coming to the Street Theatre on Friday. César Marin is Sonido's band leader. César, good morning.
1: Good morning. It's a pleasure. Thank you for having me on the show.
0: And Fabrizio Tocco is emceeing this event. Fabrizio, hello to you.
2: Hi. Thanks for having me as well.
0: César, when did your family and yourself come to Australia?
1: We came across in 1977. I was a young kid at the time, my parents and I. So, we moved straight to Sydney, and not long after, I guess, started our journey with music, not too far, quite early in our life here in Australia.
0: Yeah, how much was music a part of that life?
1: Well, pretty massive. My parents met as singers, so that's their story. Is that my dad put an ad in a local newspaper in Chile looking for a female singer to form a duo, and that's how they met, singing. So it's kind of the foundation of our family life, really, and they've been performing and singing and writing songs together since then. And then I joined the musical journey, and as did my younger brother Steve, who was born in Australia. So music has been part of our everyday since I have use of memory, and also my parents from the moment they met.
0: Why do you think that is? What is it about music that has been so important for all of you?
1: Well, I guess in our case, it's a social connection, a cultural connection, because it's part of the music. A big part of the music is connected to our roots, to our ancestry, in terms of using traditional folkloric rhythms and instruments. And that was just a strong connection to our culture, that wanting to know a little bit more about our history. And that was cemented after we moved to such a faraway country, where at the time there was really no other way, it was one of the few ways that we could stay connected through music. There was a longing to be connected to our roots. And also, I guess there's an enjoyment factor and the beauty of music, which is just in terms of making sounds, goes to a very simple, straightforward emotion of the power of music, from listening to it, to playing it, to performing it. It's a very powerful experience in general.
0: How much does that strike a chord with you, Fabrizio, those ways of staying connected?
2: Well, quite a lot. I've lived in Australia for 4 years, but I've also lived overseas. I migrated when I was a teenager, and to Europe and then Canada and then here. And I connect very much with César's history, his family story. I think it's a beautiful story because it's a story of multi-generational passion for music. And I came thinking about this line that you can hear in a film called Inside Llewyn Davis, a film by the Coen brothers. It's a film about folk music. And in that film, they say that folk music is something that doesn't really sound new, but it never gets quite old either. And I think that there's something really special about folk music as a source of identity for migrants.
0: What was the instrument that you first started playing as a child, César?
1: For me, the charango was the first instrument, which is like a small 10-string Andean guitar, initially made from the shell of an armadillo, not these days. And that was through watching my dad's group, which was Sonido. So he was part of the initial lineup in 1977 when the group started. And so we used to watch them, almost taking it for granted that dad was always doing gigs, and until it kind of bit me, watching them ironically perform in Canberra in 1986. I tagged along as an 11-year-old to watch them perform with a group from Chile called Iyapus, a famous international band, and seeing my dad's group kind of perform side by side with this massive international group. And I saw some charango solos in that same concert. And that evening I told my dad I'd love to learn that instrument. He got me a charango, and that's where I started. So, the charango was the first connection, musical connection for me at age 11.
0: It's 19 past 10 on 666 ABC Canberra. You're hearing from Cesar Marin and Fabrizio Tocco ahead of Raices and Rhythms, which is on at the Street Theatre on Friday night, Sonido. Do you want to explain a little bit, Cesar, about Sonido and what it was all about when your father was part of that first lineup?
1: That was, as Fabrizio mentioned also, it's part of the immigrant experience of wanting to remain connected and I guess in search or maintaining your identity, a cultural identity. And so my dad was part of that initial group more from just wanting to feel a little bit of home that we were longing for in those initial years of being an immigrant. The group very quickly established itself within the local Latin American community as a kind of a social representative almost, not just musical, which was really important in those early years. And so the group kind of was embraced, not necessarily just by the Chilean community, but all of Latin American, South American communities here in Sydney. And due to that, the group had a lot of success. So performing a lot around the country, predominantly in Sydney. My dad is a songwriter, so they quickly then moved to creating music rather than just kind of playing covers of songs, famous songs from Latin America. And so that journey just amplified as they went through the years, eventually incorporating, I guess, what you could call the second generation of Latino immigrants, myself included in that, some young musicians that were born here but growing up with Latin American roots, then amplified, I guess, the music in terms of multi-instrumentalists that played other instruments and slowly incorporating the reality of growing up in Australia in terms of adding influences that are non-Latin American, so be it jazz and rock and blues and influences and little connections from other styles of music and the reality of calling Australia home. So it's been an almost 50-year journey now, so we've probably had about over 25 musicians that have gone through the group in that time. And so everyone's added their little grain of salt, as they say, and has made it a very, very enriching musical experience now that embraces all of Latin America as one kind of culture. And so we perform music from all over Latin America now, not necessarily just the Andean region, which was the group's initial, I guess you could say, preferred style of music.
0: So all these years later, it brings you back to Canberra. Fabrizio, what's the concept for Friday night at the Street?
2: Well, you know, Canberra is a meeting place. And I think that Sonido's music is about the meeting of different cultures. He was mentioning jazz, he was mentioning rock music. But even within Latin America, all this folk music is the encounter between indigenous and Spanish colonial music. So we're going to explore all these rhythms, all these genres, and Cesar's own story of growing up far away from that region, but at the same time very connected. And we're going to listen to the band. We're going to have different peers in which we're listening to the band, and we'll have conversation with all the members.
0: And it coincides with Chilean National Day as well. Cesar, is that a big occasion? How do people celebrate?
1: Yes, it is a big occasion. That's a very beautiful coincidence. Latinos don't need an excuse to celebrate. So this is a big one. It's very well celebrated. Usually in Sydney, there's a lot of events going on that we'd usually perform at. And so this was a beautiful coincidence and connection as well, because we are connecting this via the Chilean embassy.
0: Might have just lost Cesar there ahead of Friday night's gig at the Street Theatre. It's an interesting time, Fabrizio, all this discussion about multiculturalism and migration in Australia. What goes through your mind when you hear some of that conversation at the moment?
2: Well, lots of loss in disregarding multiculturalism. I understand there's, of course, a lot of pitfalls in our current situation, but blaming multiculturalism, blaming migrants for this is quite problematic, right? We also bring a lot of diversity and richness to Australia, so I think that's important to bear in mind.
0: Yeah, and bringing that diversity of music and culture and that richness to the Street Theatre this Friday night. Fabrizio and Cesar, best of luck, and thanks so much for chatting this morning, and happy Chilean National Day for Friday.
2: Thanks for having us.
1: Thank you very much.
0: Fabrizio Tocco and Cesar Marin are part of Raices and Rhythms Sonido on Friday night at the Street Theatre. It's 24 past 10. My name's Eddie Williams. I'm with you on 666 ABC Canberra. Joe from Cook has called 1-300-681-666. Hello, Joe.
3: Hi, Eddie. I'm just ringing to talk about the writing in schools issue. I've got some concerns about making this mandatory for students. I was a student living with a disability and found writing incredibly slow, painful, and something I could never do. It held me back all the way through school. I got to fourth grade and I had a very revolutionary teacher back in the 80s suggest I learn to type. And at that point, that freed my creativity and my intelligence. And typing has not stopped me. I've gone on to get a PhD in psychology. So I think that whole idea of, you know, we don't develop our full intellect unless we can write is a bit of a problem.
0: It's a really good point, and there's got to be that flexibility, doesn't there, for people with different needs, different abilities. Yeah, it's not a one size fits all, I suppose, Joe.
3: That's right. Yep.
0: Would you like to see some Latin music on Friday night, Joe?
3: I'd love to.
0: Well, I've got a double pass for you, 2 tickets to see Raices and Rhythms Sonido at the Street Theatre. I'll put you back to Caroline to grab your details. Thanks, Joe.
3: Excellent, thanks.
0: Joe from Cook. On that topic, Craig at Casey took written notes Wednesday the 2nd of September, the last evening of a four-week webinar course run by Charles Sturt Uni, ironically on artificial intelligence. Instead of using the laptop for the Zoom meeting, he used the iPad, took notes in a notebook with a pen. He knows it's old school, but having gone to uni in the 90s, all lectures you took handwritten notes, so it was second nature. Yeah, when was the last time you wrote something by hand? When do you pick up a pen and paper? 1-300-681-666, 0467-922-666. News headlines are on the way. To take you there, a bit of a taste of what Joe from Cook and everyone else can expect at the Street Theatre on Friday night. This is Sonido with Kota Kitani.

0: playing at the Street Theatre on Friday night. That's Sonido on 666 ABC Canberra. What did you think of that, Anna Vito?
1: I loved that. That reminds me of being a seven-year-old going to Multiculti.
0: Yeah.
1: And it was the first time I'd ever heard Chilean music. And I stood there for ages because I was so mesmerised by it. And I made my parents buy the cassette tape so that we could listen to it in the car back to Sydney.
0: It would have made the car trip much more tolerable.
1: I loved it. Yeah. Oh, it was great. Anyway, so thank you for bringing that to me this morning, Eddie. I appreciate it. In the news, Labor and the Liberals say the economy would be put at risk under a new migration policy announced by One Nation, which says it wants to achieve net negative migration and cut temporary migration by 750,000 people over 3 years. Parliamentary Budget Office analysis has revealed aged pensioners will account for about half of the forecast $3 billion in savings from the federal government's winding back of the private health rebate for over 65s. The Deputy Opposition Leader Jane Hume says comments Pauline Hanson made about Anthony Albanese's mother are gratuitous and unnecessary as the One Nation leader faces growing calls to apologise to the Prime Minister. The so-called godfather of AI, Geoffrey Hinton, agrees the technology does potentially pose a grave risk to the future of humanity as more AI insiders call for a slowdown in its development. Amid an escalating trade war with the US, Canadian Prime Minister Mark Carney is reportedly exploring whether his country could become an associate member of the EU, with the Wall Street Journal reporting the bloc is open to the idea. Donald Trump has doubled down on his comments that he'd like to see Northern Ireland break away from the UK to unify with the Republic of Ireland, but the British government says a referendum on the matter is off the table. The Therapeutic Goods Administration has issued a fresh warning about unapproved peptide use after a patient suffered a torn esophagus. Events ACT says more than 40,000 people attended the opening weekend of Floriade. And Alexander Zverev has won the US Open men's tennis title, defeating American Ben Shelton in four sets to claim his second major of the year after winning the French Open in June. The chance of a shower or two and a top of 21 degrees in Canberra today at 16 now, and I'll have more news at 11.
0: I always find the tennis grand slams kind of just sneak up on you and out of nowhere. The US Same. Open is not just underway, but It's done. Caroline O'Brien is back. Hello.
2: Hello.
0: The cryptic clue. It's time to sort it out.
2: Let's get cryptic. Are you ready, Anna?
1: As I'll ever be. as ever.
2: She's a bit of a champion, Eddie. You should know.
1: I hate it when you talk me up. It makes me feel very nervous. Anyway, let's
2: She's also very modest. I must get you to teach me about that one day. today, Anna, you're guessing a man, a legend, a verb. Also a Sydney suburb, 54 kilometres from the CBD. Horror, it's not Janet's rocky boyfriend Brad's signature berry-based smoothie, but it could be. He was awarded a commendation for brave conduct for rescuing four girls caught in a rip in Queensland, but that's not why we know him. He also broke his neck in two years before the glory we know him for, and was sporting a halo when the doctors told him to give up his sport. I would have listened. A sport I believe has something to do with gliding around on a small stack of pancakes for a kilometre in the cold. And the OAM, he's an OAM because he was the first Aussie to do so with a Midas touch. For his iconic canine coming from underneathness, he's earned a permanent place in the Australian lexicon. When honoured with a stamp, he came away with $20,000 for his troubles and was excited because it meant he would finally own his own car. Kate Bush and Cuban-American actress Marta Marrero have just walked into the studio. This is wonderful. You might know her professionally as Martika, or you want to give a musical clue for Anna. Okay, yep, go ahead, ladies. Thank you, ladies. Never been in before, but maybe they just travel with Eddie Williams. You'll find this icon in the second edition of the Australian National Dictionary. Who is this legend who in the world of reality is an Australian survivor known for dancing with the stars?
1: It's a great Stephen Bradbury, I think, isn't it? Couldn't be anyone else. Did they name a suburb after him in Sydney?
2: No, I think it predates him.
1: Oh, right. Yeah. What suburb? Bradbury. Bradbury a suburb of Sydney?
2: 54 kilometres, I think, southeast of Sydney?
1: It can't be southeast of Sydney because that's the Pacific
2: Ocean. Southwest, yes.
1: There you go.
2: Brilliant geography.
1: There you go. Yeah. What a legend.
2: Yeah.
1: What a legend, yeah. Honestly.
2: And stolen from little interrogations I'd had with Eddie on Friday.
0: Caroline was asking me about what I like, my favourite things, and I said, oh, I like sports. She said, well, who's your favourite sports person? And anyway, amongst a couple of others, I managed to spit out Stephen Bradbury, because it's just such an iconic moment. 2002, Salt Lake City, he's in the final having kind of scraped through where people fell over as well. And then they all just fall ahead of him on that final lap and he glides to victory.
2: Yeah. Did you know he'd broken his neck before that, 2 years beforehand, and the doctor said, give up your sport?
1: I did, yeah.
0: It's dangerous, isn't it?
2: It's crazy. Yeah.
1: Crazy. I think he also got sliced open at one point too, which obviously is a real risk when you're doing short track speed skating. Just amazing. And I think that's the people seem, you know, he has become a bit of a, well, has sometimes been used as a bit of a butt of a joke, right? Like he only won because he was the last one standing, which first of all is the nature of the sport. Exactly. But second of all, he was the one who was the victim of that kind of circumstance previously. So it was great.
2: And he saved four girls from a rip in Queensland. Like, just keeps
1: actual
2: on winning.
1: Actual hero.
2: Yeah. 100%. Thank you, Annie. You did have a phone a friend should you have needed and you didn't need.
1: Oh, well, I will listen to what they have to say.
2: Thank you.
1: See you, bye.
0: Thank you, Anna. Yeah, it was such a great gold medal. He's become a verb doing a Bradbury.
2: Yep. Fabulous.
0: Okay. Well, Jenny from Hughes knew the answer as well. Hello, Jenny.
3: Oh, good morning.
0: Do you remember that moment? Do you remember watching or hearing about Stephen Bradbury?
3: I do actually remember watching that. Yep. No, it was fascinating. Yeah. We were so happy.
0: Well, these are the sorts of things. One day in the distant future when the new rink finally comes to the ACT, we too could have short track speed skating, right?
2: Yes, the new rink, which was controversially part of our song for Canberra, the Socotumi Suburban version.
0: Jenny, thanks for being on standby as Anna's phone a friend.
3: Okay. Thanks,
2: superstar.
3: Jenny, Caroline.
2: Thanks, Jenny.
0: Bye. It's 23 to 11 on 666 ABC Canberra. Thanks, Caroline.
2: Pleasure.
0: Eddie Williams with you for mornings for the next couple of weeks. If you want to get in touch, 1300 681 666 or 0467 922 666. Been talking handwriting. They're trying to get kids to spend a little bit more time with pen and paper and a little bit less time on the screen at schools over the border in New South Wales. Trish from Gordon loves pen and paper. Spent her life on management info systems, Medibank, Medicare, CIT, NIB. Rowan at Everett says intellectuals like himself only use 2B pencils and paper when in archives, as proper curatorial practice requires. 666
4: Breakfast. Coming up on Brekkie, more theatre ticket giveaways, more National Gallery of Australia giveaways, and lots of opportunities for your well-considered input.
5: Returns tomorrow from 5:30 on 666 ABC Canberra.
0: And if it's not well-considered, right, you can still text it or call it through to Ross anyway and he'll consider whether it's well considered enough. Think about how much rubbish you might have been past this morning, how many discarded plastic cups you might have seen in Civic, how many cigarette butts you might have seen on the side of the road at Queanbeyan. There's a way that you can be part of doing something about it instead of just getting frustrated about rubbish that's around the place, actually teaming up with other members of your community to make a bit of a difference. You'll hear how you can get involved in the next few minutes. Right now, this is Melissa Etheridge.

0: From her self-titled debut album, which reached number 3 on the Australian charts when it came out back in 1988, Melissa Etheridge with Similar Features. Rob in Hackett says he writes all the time. He's 66 and studies maths recreationally, so he's always working out problems with pen and paper. He's also reading The Count of Monte Cristo and has been writing down the names of characters so he can keep better track of the story. Yeah, I mean, a book club in Bega and a couple of the members do bring in handwritten notes that they write while they're reading the book to help remember what they wanted to bring up, because sometimes it can be tricky to keep track of. Been talking about handwriting this morning. It's in the news. Schools in New South Wales are looking to get children spending more time with pen or pencil and paper and a little bit less time on their screens. So when do you use the pen or the pencil? 1300 810, I knew I was going to do that eventually. 1300 681 666 or 0467 922 666.
1: New from ABC Books.
2: Three new adventures for young readers. Rescued magpie chick Penguin Bloom tells her story in The Little Bird That Fell. 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
3: Want to bite their toes? 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
0: 16 to 11 on 666 ABC Canberra. If you're in the spring cleaning mode, plenty for you to get up to this weekend. This year, Clean Up Australia has a whole host of events as part of the Great Spring Cleanup. Tom Baker is from Landcare. Good morning, Tom.
5: Yeah, good morning, Eddie. How are you?
0: Yeah, good, thank you. What is the Great Spring Cleanup?
5: Well, Queanbeyan City Council have organised this for next Sunday. Sunday's a big day. Hot day, by the way, or very warm. Which is the, what is the next Sunday, the 20th September, 9 till 12, we're having a clean-up. And the clean-up site chosen is the central Queanbeyan on the river in Queen Elizabeth Park near the Riverside Plaza. So we're inviting residents and other people to come along and grab a bag and also gloves, because they'll be provided, and have adequate shoes and hats and that sort of thing. And the whole idea, the objective, is to pick up as much rubbish as we possibly can to, so that it doesn't wash into the river, because I think a lot of people know that downtown Queanbeyan is right on the Queanbeyan River, and we've got a weir, so it's quite a big water body. And it's got a lot of natural values and landscape values, and we're trying to look after that as much as we can. And one thing we can do is, well, in the last 36 years, we've done big cleanups, but now we're actually not only autumn, that's when, normally when the Cleanup Australia Days happen, but in spring, that started last year, and now Cleanup Australia Day, which is the national organisation, has organised or has identified September and October, the whole months, two whole months, for people to nominate or register clean-up sites and to participate. And as I said, the Queanbeyan Palarang Regional Council has chosen just to do one day on September the 20th of September, which is next Sunday. And they're asking people to register. Are you still there?
0: Oh, yeah, I'm still here.
5: Oh, good. I'll keep going. Yeah, they want people to register, and you only need to go to the Queanbeyan website. Well, there's two ways to do it. You can go to the qprc.newsouthwales.gov.au website, and it's quite easy to go to what's on. Or, even better, you can go to the Queanbeyan Landcare website, which is queanbeyanlandcare.org.au. And you can register there and find out more about it. And as I say, it's going to be a nice day, but it could be quite warm. And some of our values, the river is quite important there, because it's prime habitat for platypus. Mm-hmm. And platypus don't like plastic, especially plastic bags and rings. And we have the occasional death, unfortunately. Mm-hmm. And also we have the rakali, which is the native water rats, and they are quite prevalent. So we're trying to look up the river. Now, Queanbeyan Landcare, we don't normally go clean-ups. We do once a year. We've been doing that for 36 years, ever since Clean Up Australia Day has started. But we do have our own Landcare projects all the way along the river. I think we've got six sites now. And all that information on the various land care sites is on our website, queanbeyanlandcare.org.au.
0: What are the most common bits of rubbish that you tend to come across, Tom?
5: Well, the last few years, it's been predictably plastic. Plastic in many forms, unfortunately. And, of course, I think a lot of us know once that plastic's in the environment, a lot of it breaks down fairly quickly and we end up with the bits of plastic we can't even see, and they end up in the ecology, in the environment systems. So we wanted to try and prevent that. What we'd like is to stop people throwing rubbish anyway, but probably take a little bit longer to do that. In the meantime, we'll have to just do these cleanups.
0: Yeah, so not throwing it away, but are there also ways that you can try to reduce the amount of plastic you've kind of got in your life in general?
5: Well, I'm glad you asked that, because I've only just found out in the last half hour that Queanbeyan and Palarang Regional Council have also got another activity on that Sunday, and they're actually sponsoring two webinars. It'll be in the council building, that lovely Nellie Hamilton Centre in Crawford Street, and they'll have two webinars by someone called Lindsay Miles, and it's all been sponsored by Good for the Hood, an organisation called Good for the Hood, which is all about sustainability education, and it's about that very thing that you ask, and that is low-waste living for every home. And it's followed by Simplify, Reuse and Rest. I reckon they're fantastic. That's a fantastic thing. I just hope they get lots of people there. They'll actually have a Q&A session as well, and there'll be council's waste and sustainability team will be there as well. So, and that'll be between, as I say, on the same day, clean-up day, Sunday the 20th of September from 1 p.m. to 3 p.m.
0: Well, Tom, hope you get a good turnout for the great spring cleanup and also those couple of webinars that are taking place in Queanbeyan on Sunday. You can find more details at the Queanbeyan Landcare or Queanbeyan Palarang Regional Council websites. Thanks, Tom.
5: Queanbeyanlandcare.org.au and the qprc.org.newsouthwales.gov.au. And I'll forward some emails about a little bit more information if you might want to report that on later on, another day, perhaps.
0: That'd be good. Thanks so much, Tom. Tom Baker from Queanbeyan Landcare speaking ahead of the Great Spring Cleanup, which Queanbeyan Landcare and Queanbeyan Palarang Regional Council are putting on this Sunday, the 20th of September, from 9 a.m. till midday at Central Queanbeyan on the river, particularly trying to stop rubbish from getting into the river. That plastic waste in particular can take a real toll on platypus that live there. And then there are also those couple of webinars in the council building on Crawford Street on Sunday, all about Good for the Hood. You can find the details online. Just have a search for Queanbeyan Landcare or Queanbeyan Palarang Regional Council. The 11 o'clock news is about 9 minutes away on 666 ABC Canberra. This is Hunters and Collectors.

0: ARIA Hall of Famers, Hunters and Collectors with Where Do You Go?
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0: 5 to 11. Hannah Walmsley's going to be with you after 12:30 for afternoons. Hello.
4: Hello, hello. Good to be with you. And yes, looking forward to being back on the radio this afternoon. I've got a really special story that we'll bring to you after 12:30. You might have heard of a young 12-year-old. His name's Dusty. He's arrived in Canberra after what's been days and days of very long walks. He's arriving at Parliament House and he's raising money for the children's medical charity Little Wings. So get this. His first day of walking was 55 kilometres and every day after that, so that was at the end of August, yeah. Every day after that he's walked around 30 kilometres. And he's just 12. So we'll meet him today. And Afternoons, I know, has been asking you about what you've been doing to stay active as part of their Collective yeah. Kilometres campaign. And so a bit of inspiration coming your way from Dusty. I'd love to hear how he's managing it. He must be a hungry little guy if he's just 12 and walking for hours on end every day. But from New South Wales right through the western part of New South Wales and all the way to Parliament House. So that'll be a bit of fun today.
0: It's probably the best age to do something like that because he's not going to wake up sore, right? If you and I were walking 60 k's a day, I think I'd want a rest day in between.
4: I think so, but to be that motivated yeah. and he must have a support crew around him, I'm yeah. sure, but to all the logistics that go with that, you know, feeding that energy as well and why this particular charity, I have no idea what's kind of driven this pursuit for him, so I'm really looking forward to that chat. How have you found Canberra? Were you here over the weekend?
0: Yeah, I was. It's been good. Speaking of active 12-year-olds, I was at the ACT Badminton Open on the weekend, which is a great event at the AIS
4: awesome.
0: At Bruce. I'm getting a little old, even for the C grade, Hannah, when you find yourself.
4: So you play badminton
0: yeah,
4: yourself?
0: Yeah.
4: Unreal. Did you compete at the weekend?
0: I did. I've got see that blister on my palm? That's what happens when you dive along the floorboards too many times in search of the shuttlecock.
4: This was wonderful timing to be here on the radio this week after the competition. Do you compete quite a lot?
0: A little bit. So I play at Bermagui and grew up playing badminton. My parents met playing badminton, so it kind of runs in the family. And with another fella from Bermagui, we try maybe once, twice, three times a year to come up to Canberra to be able to, you know, play against some different people.
4: What's the competition like?
0: Oh, it's pretty tough.
4: Okay.
0: It's very tough. There are people that come from Sydney, Newcastle, maybe from Melbourne, but yeah, really strong youngsters especially, and you can't underestimate like a 12-year-old or a 15-year-old or a 17-year-old. There was one tiny little 10-year-old girl who was doing so well in the C-grade women's, and it looks bizarre to see a 10-year-old girl playing against a 25-year-old woman, but she was taking her on.
4: Unreal. Well, learning a few new things about you was a good outcome, good result from the comp.
0: We won a match, so we had a good time. We went to the pub after. It was all good.
4: So it's a team situation.
0: It's like the US Open or Wimbledon or whatever. It's a knockout kind of thing.
4: Look at that. There you go. You're learning a lot about your current morning. So looking forward to chatting after 12:30.
0: Thanks, Hannah. Hannah Walmsley with you on Afternoons today. My name's Eddie Williams. Thanks so much for listening to Mornings. I'll be back with you between 9 and 11 tomorrow and every weekday for the

0: next couple of weeks, filling in for Saskia Mabin. Stick around. Conversations is after the news. And then The World Today from midday. Hannah with you for afternoons from 12:30. It's 11 o'clock and time to get the latest from the ABC Newsroom.
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2: ABC News with Anna Vito. Liberal frontbencher Andrew Hastie has challenged One Nation leader Pauline Hanson to explain the economic impact of her party's new immigration policy. The resurgent minor party is promising to deliver net negative overseas migration, with more people leaving Australia than entering it. The policy would cut temporary migrant numbers by 750,000 over 3 years, including through the tightening of eligibility for student graduate visas. Mr. Hastie says he agrees migration needs to be reduced, but he's not convinced One Nation understands the complexity of the issue.
3: So I want to see Pauline Hanson come out today in the flesh, live, and explain the economic, the budgetary and the human impacts of her policy. Because if you want to be Prime Minister, you've got to be across the detail, you've got to demonstrate agility, and you've got to be able to answer the questions put to you by the press.
2: There are increasing calls from within the industry to slow the development of artificial intelligence. A researcher at AI giant Anthropic quit last week and posted an ominous warning that there could be a 10% chance the technology wipes out human civilization by the end of the decade. Now, the man known as the godfather of AI, former Google executive Jeffrey Hinton, says no one knows the exact probability of the risk, but most experts agree superintelligence will be developed and humans will not have the power to control it.
4: It could create nasty biological viruses, much nastier than anything we've seen. If it ever got in the control loop for nuclear weapons, it could obviously wipe us out that way. It can manipulate us really well. It could cause cyber catastrophes. It could bring down the banking system, the electricity system and the water system all at the same time. There's so many ways it can do it. That's not the point. The point is we have to figure out how it never wants to.
2: Donald Trump has doubled down on his comments. He'd like to see Northern Ireland break away from the UK to unify with the Republic of Ireland. Europe correspondent Mazoe Ford.
5: The US president commented about the unification of Ireland 3 times in 2 days, saying he'd love to see British-run Northern Ireland unify with the Republic of Ireland. It's a sensitive issue previous US presidents have avoided, but Mr. Trump spoke about it during a meeting with the Irish Prime Minister, an event at the US ambassador's residence and at a golf tournament.
6: I made what I consider to be a fairly routine comment. I've had so much support on that.
5: Critics say he's trying to steer conversation away from trickier topics such as war in the Middle East. The UK says an Irish unity referendum would not happen without majority public support.
2: The Israeli culture minister says he will revoke the citizenship of 2 Israeli directors of the documentary film Naza, which examines the AI-driven system used by the Israeli military to carry out attacks in Gaza. Miki Zohar claims on social media the filmmakers have betrayed the state of Israel. NAZA is an acronym used by the IDF to denote the number of civilians expected to be killed in a strike. At the weekend, the film won a special jury prize at the Venice Film Festival, where it received a 25-minute standing ovation. The medicines regulator has revealed a patient has suffered a torn esophagus after using an unapproved weight loss peptide labelled as retatrutide. Here's National Health Equity reporter Rachel Carbonell.
7: The Therapeutic Goods Administration, or TGA, says the patient experienced uncontrollable vomiting, resulting in a torn esophagus and required treatment in hospital. The TGA tested the product and found it had no retatrutide in it, but instead contained a very high dose of weight loss drug semaglutide. Gastroenterologist Darcy Holt says a torn esophagus is a medical emergency.
8: Without prompt medical attention, a ruptured esophagus is almost universally fatal.
7: The TGA released the details of the case as part of a new safety advisory warning that unapproved peptides pose a serious health risk.
2: Sport, and in the NRL, Panthers star Nathan Cleary will be able to play in his side's preliminary final in 2 weeks' time after receiving a fine for dangerous contact and not a ban. Cleary made contact with Hugo Savala's kicking leg as the Roosters 5-8 attempted to clear the ball just before half-time in Sunday's qualifying final, and he was sent to the sin bin. Cleary's been charged with a Grade 1 dangerous contact offence, which carries a $1,000 fine with an early guilty plea or $1,500 if he challenges the charge.

0: Let go of things.
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6: Today it's the story of the intersection of the lives of three different people. Three people who were trying to find a way forward out of the silences and hidden fears of their parents' dark pasts. It's a story that started years ago in the early 90s when historian and author Katrine Clay was working at the BBC. She was making a documentary about one of those people, a woman named Renata. Renata had been born in Germany in 1941 during World War II, and then she grew up in the post-war years as the sole child of a single mother. When Renata had asked her mother about her missing father, she was told that her father had been an important general in the Wehrmacht, the German army, who'd been caught and imprisoned by the Russians. But the story wasn't true. Renata's father was a Nazi war criminal of the highest rank, and he was dead. And Renata had been conceived, she discovered, as part of a scheme to produce Aryan children for the German fatherland. Katrine and Renata, in this documentary, travelled through Germany and Eastern Europe to find the truth about Renata's father and the home that she'd been born into. Along the way, Renata was brought face to face to meet the children of Holocaust survivors. Katrine Clay's book is called Children of the Third Reich, Three Pasts, Three Futures. Hello, Katrine.
1: Hello.
6: How did you come across Renata's story to begin with?
1: Yes, everything starts there. It was a weekend and we were in our house in South London and the children were out playing. We were reading the newspapers and my husband said, "Goodness, look at this." And he showed me a colour supplement article of a group of people, a therapy group, I suppose you could call it, in Wuppertal University in Germany, which was for the children of Nazi war criminals. And I thought, my God, how utterly extraordinary. Because, you know, for years and years after the war, the Germans didn't want to talk about the war, let alone the Holocaust. But here they were now, and it's the beginning of the 90s, things are changing, and there is this group. And one of them was actually the son of Martin Bormann, who was Hitler's kind of right-hand man. So these are big Nazi war criminals, and these are the children trying to come to terms with what they've inherited, if you want to put it that way.
6: When you approached her to make a documentary, what did she say to you?
1: I had to find her first, obviously. That wasn't easy because she had a different name in this article. But when I did find her, and I did say to her, could we make this documentary? She took quite a while to decide, talked about it a lot with her partner, Edie, and then decided yes. And what she told me was the reason she did it was quite simple, really. She knew that everything they tried to find out about her father, her unknown father, hadn't really worked. But the BBC, with all its clout behind it, would probably manage it. So they said yes. And in fact, of course, we did. We found out the whole lot. Together with her and Edie, her partner, we found it all out.
6: Renata was conceived in Nazi Germany in 1941 in a project that was known as the Lebensborn Project, in a Lebensborn home. Can you explain what the Lebensborn Project was?
1: Yes. I mean, Lebensborn means fount of life. And it was an SS setup. Your general German public didn't really know about it. There were Lebensborn homes all across Germany. It was Heinrich Himmler's pet subject. And he set them up in order to breed the perfect Aryan for the thousand-year German Reich. In other words, racial purity was at the absolute heart of Nazi Germany, with Hitler, Himmler, the whole lot. The ideology they believed in was racial purity. And Himmler said to his SS officers, not his ordinary chaps, but his SS officers, he said to them, part of your duty as a fine SS officer is to breed. You have to do this. You go into the Lebensborn homes and you breed. And Renata's father, who turns out to have been

0: an SS general in charge of the whole of northern Russia, with millions of deaths at his door. He was already married with five kids, and he had some more. Had some more in Lebensborn homes, doing his duty according to Heinrich Himmler's, his boss's instructions. And Renata was one of those.
1: So was the understanding, Katrine, that you've got a leave pass out of your marriage. He already had five kids and a wife. You can actually go and have sex with someone else, another suitable Aryan woman, and produce more children out of marriage for the fatherland to restock the Aryan race?
0: It wasn't just said that you can do it. It was your duty to do it.
1: Oh.
0: It was part of being an SS officer. You know, I mean, here's the irony, Richard. On the one hand, the SS was responsible for virtually all the genuine extermination that went on, you know, including the Holocaust. That was the SS, all of them. At the same time, they're breeding the Aryan. You know, they're doing both. And it was seen as part of the duty. And here's the hypocrisy of it. Himmler would always say, we're doing this wonderful thing, you know. We are no longer bourgeois. We say that you don't have to be married. He tells the women in Nazi Germany, now listen, ladies, you don't have to have this boring old thing of being married. If you want a child, you can have one. We approve of this. And what's more, we will give you a wonderful start in a Lebensborn home, which are the most beautiful houses, wonderful food, beautiful rooms, marvellous nursing care, and you can have your baby like this. What, of course, was never mentioned, but of course was true, is that no woman would be accepted unless she was racially pure. And you have to think about this. Within a year, there were 181 hereditary health courts in Nazi Germany. In other words, to find out whether you were healthy, you weren't in some way racially tainted, you were racially pure. And that is utterly at the heart of what went on in Nazi Germany. And Renata is just one story that comes out of this.
1: And was the pitch to women that you could have the baby and then not be burdened, if that's the word, with the upbringing of the baby? You could just leave it in one of these Lebensborn homes?
0: Yep. You were told you could have a child for Hitler. You went in, had the baby, and left the baby in the home because they were expecting a 1,000-year German Reich, and they were going to colonize. As you know, they were going to colonize not to the west, but to the east. They were going to take up Poland and large parts of Russia, and they were going to establish this wonderful 1,000-year German Reich, which actually lasted 12 years. But you needed people. You needed racially pure people to do this. So these were the children who were going to grow up and do it. But of course, at the end of the war, only 12 years later, these poor kids, these children, thousands of them, you know, no one knows the exact number, but thousands of them, and they were left, and they were just abandoned in, you know, they were made into ordinary children's homes, and of course, no one wanted them anymore.
1: What were these homes like? What do you know about these Lebensborn homes? What were they like for the children?
0: We know a lot about them. Himmler, who was an obsessive, absolute obsessive about all matters racial, and particularly about this pet project of his, which is Lebensborn. He stipulated everything, from the size of the buildings, the nature of the buildings. They had to be wonderful old Bavarian style. They had to have lovely window boxes with geraniums. They had to have beautiful grounds. They had to have lovely, airy, sunny rooms. They had to be well-staffed, all by the SS, men and women. And they had to have very, very good food. It was extremely important. He was obsessed with their diet. You know, he liked raw vegetables and all that. And he was particularly keen on porridge because he'd heard that Lord Halifax, can you imagine the famous appeaser in England, Lord Halifax, and indeed the aristocracy, generally speaking, in England, had porridge for breakfast. So they always had porridge for breakfast. You know, it's mad, isn't it?
1: It's mad.
0: This is the point. It is actually mad.
1: It's not nice to make fun of people's appearances, but the Nazis kept raising it. Does it strike you as odd that so many of them, like Himmler, looked like hairless cats or had, you know, receding chins, were tiny, had pot bellies, were enormous like Hermann Göring? They were hardly pin-up boys for the master race themselves, were they?
0: You know, I always said they must have avoided looking in the mirror every morning when they were shaving, because if they saw, I mean, imagine Himmler I mean, he was the most unappealing, unattractive. He was 5'7". He had this black hair, pudding basin style. He had this little moustache. He couldn't see properly. He had these thick glasses, receding chin. And, you know, at school, he couldn't do any sport because, you know, the Nazis are mad about athletics and sport and Olympic Games and all that stuff. He couldn't do it. He kept getting stuck on the horse box and things because he was a total weakling. And when he left school, he couldn't get to university because he was dim along with everything else. And it began to dawn on me, the more I worked on this, the more I realized that to be powerful politically, powerful if you want in that way, you don't actually have to be very bright. You have to be brutal. That's all you have to be. And the great thing is not to let anyone brutal into power. You know, preferably have someone reasonably bright and not brutal. But, you know, once they're there, you've had it, because then they apply all their brutality. And it's not difficult to frighten people. And then there's no more free press, there's no more free speech, there's plenty of fake news. The whole machinery gets going. So the thing is to avoid it if at all possible.
1: So Himmler starts this scheme, the Lebensborn scheme, to create Aryan children. And at that point, Renata's father decides to come on board. Tell me about this man.
0: Well, I mean, the fascinating thing about him is that he's... how can I put it? I mean, really, he's one of those people who was fairly mediocre. Nothing, you know, the 30s were, to be fair, they were a nightmare in Germany. It was sort of almost civil war between communists and fascists. He was very much on the fascist side. But, you know, he didn't have any very interesting jobs and so on and so forth. And then along comes the Nazi party, which he joins as early as possible. And then along comes the SS. And he's rising and rising suddenly now, because what they need is something quite different, and he fits the bill.
1: Yes, all the SS really needed was people to recommend themselves to the SS, was loyalty and a willingness to follow whatever orders were put to them.
0: Yeah.
1: So this man was called Friedrich Jecklin. How did he meet Renata's mother?
0: Well, that's very charming. I mean, I find it charming anyway. That is to say, in Nazi Germany, what they were very good at in the early years was keeping the people happy. So they do these incredibly cheap holidays for workers. And they'd often have, you know, every evening there'd be free wine with the meals and so on and so forth, you know. Well, Renata's mother, she was very small, unmarried at the age of 33, which is unusual, little button eyes. She was a secretary in a bank. And she benefited from one of these holidays. So off she went to the Black Forest, I think it was. And at that point, we don't know exactly what happened. All she admitted was they met on holiday. And, you know, you can imagine it, can't you? There she is, unmarried. And here comes this, for her, tall, handsome officer and starts talking to her.
1: Oh, he swept her off her feet, did he?
0: Totally. And she loved him. She could not believe her luck. And she wanted very, very, very much to get pregnant by him.
1: And to create a child for Hitler.
0: Yeah, absolutely. Well, she wanted a child by him, you know. She wanted his child. And he obviously said, look, that's fine. Of course, we must do this. And then all his letters, if you first read them, you think, oh, these are nice. These are kind of love letters. And then you read them more closely, and you see that what he's really doing is he's working out where they can meet, which railway station can she go to, where he can pick her up for a brief sojourn in a hotel somewhere. And she travels all over the place to meet him. And what happens is that she is not getting pregnant. Do you know, he's beginning to kind of, you know, the letters are getting fewer, and he's rising and rising in the SS, and he's about to be sent off on a big, big event. When suddenly there's a letter which says, this is wonderful news, and don't worry about a thing, because Himmler, my boss, who will be your daughter's godfather, he will look after everything for you. Don't worry, we've got a place for you in a wonderful home at Steinhöring, a Lebensborn home, and here's some money in the meantime. He's thrilled to bits because she's pregnant, and of course this is Renata.
1: So Renata's born. What did she say about the ceremony, this kind of strange baptism she went through when she was born?
0: It's like out of some kind of fairy tale nightmare, you know, just unbelievable. They had a sort of what we would call a christening ceremony, but it was a Nazi version of it. There was an altar.

0: Instead of a picture of Christ or Christ on the cross, there was a picture of Hitler. It was all draped in black. There were huge SS banners everywhere. There were two SS officiating officers dressed all in black with black shiny boots and all that stuff, death's head. And the baby lying on a beautiful embroidered cushion, because Himmler was very, very fussy about the aesthetics. He had a very sort of fine sense of aesthetics. He wanted the place to look beautiful. Wonderful flowers everywhere. And the officiating sword. One of the officers had to put the sword on the baby's belly, and the sword was actually about three times bigger than the baby. And then they spoke these words, which was a kind of oath, to dedicate this child to the Aryan race and Hitler and all that.
1: Today I'm with historian Katrine Clay. Her book is called Children of the Third Reich, Three Pasts, Three Futures. So you're right that she was quickly adopted by a lady and brought into a foster family, but then her mother came to pick her up after the war. And what kind of a life did Renata have growing up then with her mother and grandmother in Western Germany?
0: Yeah, she hated her grandmother. Well, it was in a very small flat in Cologne. And I remember her saying one of the ghastly things about it. Her grandmother looked after the house. Her mother went back to her job as a secretary in the bank, walking there and back an hour each way because no one had any money and it was a nightmare. And Renata said that, you know, let's say she's about seven or something and she's always looking out of the window because it's right on a busy road and trams are screeching past. And every day a tram would stop and another absolutely haggard, skeletal-looking former German soldier would be getting off who'd been a prisoner of war in Russia. And there would be the wife and the children, and she said she'd hear these children calling, Papi, Papi, and she waited all the time for her father, who she didn't know anything about, and her mother said, no, he's obviously a prisoner of war in Russia, you know. And she would, when they had cake, she'd always put a slice to one side for him, just in case he came then.
1: Well, let me ask you, Katrine. Like, her mother hid the knowledge from her that her father was a Nazi war criminal.
0: Yeah.
1: But why did she tell Renata that her father was still alive? Why didn't she tell her the truth that he was dead?
0: My theory is that she couldn't bear to think it. She didn't yet know he was a war criminal. Bear that in mind. That only came out at his trial in Riga by the Russians in 1945.
1: But she knew he was a member of the SS and a very senior one.
0: Oh, absolutely. She knew he was a member of the SS. And obviously she knew he was a high up as well, because sometimes he came and picked her up in that wonderful car of his, you
1: know.
0: But
1: you suspect that she just couldn't bear the thought that he was dead?
0: I do, actually. And she had these letters hidden in her bedroom under the floorboards, his letters and one or two photographs, which she kept hidden. It was her secret. And her mother apparently used to say, look, just tell her he's dead. They didn't know. I mean, they didn't know for a fact what had happened to him.
1: Oh, they weren't sure. No, they couldn't have been, could they? So Renata grew up, did she sense this kind of terrible silence around her father's identity, his presence, and all those things?
0: Oh, absolutely.
1: And when you're a kid, you really feel, it's easy to feel the pain of your parents and not want to press that very hard?
0: I think so. Elsa, Renata's mother, Elsa told me that one of the great joys for her of Renata growing up was that day by day, week by week, she looked more like her father. And there's no question when we finally put the two photographs together, I mean, it was unmistakable. But she also inherited quite a sort of tough kind of side to her. So she started kicking up. In her teens, she started saying, no, but now you've got to tell me what happened. Who was he? Who was he? I want to know. And her mother kept sort of fending it off endlessly and saying he was a very good man. He hasn't come back from Russia, but I hope he's still alive, that kind of stuff.
1: And so when Renata went through the records and found out that her father had been a Nazi war criminal of the highest order, who'd been responsible for the mass murder of the Jewish ghetto in Riga and many other massacres besides, what did her mother say when Renata confronted her?
0: Renata by then has trained as a teacher, is working in a very progressive school which includes handicapped children, you know, interestingly. And gradually she's going to the library. She's constantly trying to find something out. So she's already fully grown up by the time she has the first piece of information and understands that he was called Friedrich Jeckeln. And there's just little bits and pieces about him.

0: So when she starts telling her mother, and her mother doesn't want to know, you know, she says, I don't know. I don't believe it. He was a good man. Maybe he was made to do it. He probably didn't have any choice. He was probably going to be shot.
1: Katrine, I don't know if you've ever seen the Mitchell and Webb comedy series in the UK, but there's this brilliant sketch they did where they're both playing SS men on the Russian front and there's the bombs going off, and David Mitchell says to his associate, he says, have you, something that's been bothering me for some time, and he says, yes, what is it? And he goes, are we the baddies? He says, if you... And he says, why would you say such a thing? He says, well, look at our hats. There's a skull and crossbones on them. Are we the baddies? And he goes, don't be ridiculous. This is what this sounds like to me. I mean, she's had sex with a man with a death's head skull. She knows even the Germans post-war couldn't hide from the knowledge of what the SS were and what they had done. But she just didn't want to know. She just said that it was all lies. What did Renata's mother say about all that?
0: Well, when we were filming, you know, it was actually rather touching because she agreed to do a short interview. This is the BBC documentary, right?
1: I've seen it, and she's just speaking with such joy and warmth about this monster.
0: You've got it. She has. You can call it whatever you like. You can call it in denial or whatever you like. Fact of the matter is, she loved this man, and she was an unmarried 33-year-old, and had this wonderful gift of this baby who looks more and more like him. And the funny thing was that at the end of this not very long interview, she sort of looked at me with her sort of beady eyes and she laughed and she said, well, I loved him. That's it. And that will have to do for you. And she stood up and walked off.
1: So you were making this documentary for the BBC. This is 1991. And you went with Renata to Riga in Latvia to meet with that tiny remnant of the old Jewish community there. Just can you explain what happened when she met one of the survivors?
0: Itzhak Kleinman. I think it's the most moving thing I've ever filmed in my life, really. Itzhak Kleinman was one of, I think it's 12 remaining Jews in Riga. There'd been hundreds and hundreds, thousands, Jewish community, all gone, all exterminated by Yekon, all of it. And Itzhak Kleinman, we filmed them together, and Renata was extraordinarily brave, it seems to me, with her partner, Adi, sitting with her. And Itzhak just described what had actually happened, which is that, you know, they were in the ghetto and these Yekon types would be up on the rooftops. And they were being herded to the wood outside Riga, where they were told to get undressed and into the pits, naked, with their children and old people and everything, and shot in the pits. But as they were leaving the ghetto, they were already being shot at from the rooftops, snipers and things. I mean, he was describing it, but the way he said it, he kept saying to Renata, listen, the child is not responsible for the father's sins. Do not take this upon yourself. And she just cried, of course, you can imagine, you know.
1: It's one of the kindest things I've ever seen. She's weeping in distress while her partner's holding her hand, and this lovely man who's just told her in a matter-of-fact way what has happened has just said, it's okay, you don't need to cry, it's not... It was one of the most compassionate things I've ever seen.
0: He was such a wonderful man. And he had been saved from Yekon and all the extermination by two sisters, actually, who were Jehovah's Witnesses, elderly women, and they hid him for the rest of the war.
1: Katrine, when I was talking about this with my wife last night, I was talking about how Renata was weeping as this was told to her, and she said, but it wasn't her fault. And I said, well, of course it wasn't, but can you imagine how you'd feel? You'd feel the weight of that, nonetheless, that ancestry. It would haunt you, wouldn't it? It would just sit on your shoulders like this awful, almost insufferable burden, I think.
0: Yeah, I tell you, I discovered it then, really, very, very clearly. Children do inherit their parents' feelings, sort of without anything being said at all. And she suffered all her life from the most appalling shame and guilt, pain. She really did.
1: And then the first thing thought that pops into your mind when you feel that is that the family of his victims suffered far more.
0: Miles more, of course. And she kept saying that. She kept saying, look, this is nothing. This is, what little can I do?
1: So then Renata found a kind of would you call it a therapy group at the University of Wuppertal in Germany?
0: Well, I guess you have to call it that.
1: And who was in this group?
0: Well, as I say, Martin Bormann's son, and the son of a Gestapo chief, and...

0: Carter, and I mean, big Nazi war criminals, all of them.
1: And what did they all have in common, aside from this infamous ancestry, when they got together? What did they find that they had in common? Was it shame and strange guilt as well?
0: Well, yes, they did. But the other thing they had in common, all of them, is that they grew up in silence. This is the point. Dan Baron, the third of my stories, as you say, there are three main stories in this book. He was the one who organized this group, then wrote a book called The Legacy of Silence. And it's the idea that children, I mean, even in ordinary families, you know this, if there's a sort of secret, in my case, if my parents wanted to talk about something privately, they go and talk in French or something, thinking we didn't get it, you know. But you always know what's going on as a child, really. But they grew up in silence, and they were talking to each other about what it felt like to know there was this terrible, terrible secret, a monster, and no one talked about it, no one admitted it. Or actually, in Renata's case, they just outright lied about it.
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1: Today I'm with historian and documentary maker Katrine Clay. Her book is called Children of the Third Reich, Three Pasts, Three Futures. And the next of those two lives is coming up after the headlines. 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
3: Hello, Anna Vito in the ABC Canberra newsroom. Indonesian police are investigating a suspected murder-suicide after the bodies of an Australian man and his two children were found in a home in Bali. The British government says a referendum on Irish unity is off the table after Donald Trump said he'd love to bring Northern Ireland to see Northern Ireland break away from the UK and rejoin the Republic of Ireland. Labour and the Liberals say the economy would be put at risk under a new net negative migration policy announced by One Nation, which wants a 750,000 cut to temporary migration over 3 years. The so-called godfather of AI, Geoffrey Hinton, agrees the technology does potentially pose a grave risk to the future of humanity, as more AI insiders call for a slowdown in its development. Events ACT says more than 40,000 people attended the opening weekend of Floriade, and Alexander Zverev has won the US Open men's tennis title, defeating American Ben Shelton in four sets. ABC News.

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0: Today I'm with historian Katrine Clay. She's also a documentary maker. And some years ago she made a documentary for the BBC where she followed a woman called Renata, who had been born during the Second World War as part of a Lebensborn program initiated by Heinrich Himmler to produce more Aryan children for the fatherland. Her father, she discovered, had been a notorious SS general and a war criminal, one of the most significant war criminals of the entire conflict. Katrine's written a book called Children of the Third Reich, Three Pasts, Three Futures. Now, before you mentioned the man who convened that meeting at the University of Wuppertal, a psychologist named Dan Baron, tell me a bit about this man.
1: Dan was born in Haifa, which, of course, in those days, in 1938, when he was born, was still Palestine. And into this land came increasingly the Jews running from not just Nazis.

0: Germany, but also Russia and all over the place, all this anti-Semitism, but mainly Nazi Germany. And in his case, his parents came from Hamburg. His father was a doctor. And within, I think it's just 3 months of the Nazis coming to power, which is a good example of what happens once power gets into the wrong hands. Within 3 months, Jews were no longer allowed to be doctors, lawyers, university professors, nothing. Had it all barred to them. And as you know, an awful lot of Jews tried to grapple with it. They couldn't bear to leave home. But Dan's father said, no, we can't stay in this country. We have to go. We have to leave. And he looked around all over the place, but eventually he settled for Palestine and they went. And that is where Dan was born. But I suppose what you have to understand about someone like Dan is if you get born in what eventually, of course, as we know, after the war became the State of Israel, you know, that part of Palestine became the State of Israel, is that he grew up Israeli. Children want to fit in. They want to be part of wherever they live. So he was Israeli, and he got pretty fed up, really, with his mother, who was longing constantly for Germany, the culture. You know, she was a great pianist and so on. It was very hard for her to live in what was now Israel. And, you know, he became quite a rebellious sort of teenager. I mean, you know, I'm a proud Israeli and all that stuff. But then there were the wars. Everyone was in the military.
1: So it's the Six-Day War, the Yom Kippur War of 1974, all of that?
0: Yeah. So by then he's living in a kibbutz. He's married. He's got a couple of children. He's goes into the wars. And there comes a moment when he looked at it and he thought this one absolutely key thing. He thought, this will not work. You cannot do this with military solution. It can't be done. This has to be done another way. You know, it really, really has to be done, you know, in some kind of reconciliation. So he then said, right, I'm leaving. I'm going to go to university and I'm going to study social psychology. And for his first project, he started interviewing the children and the people themselves, Holocaust survivors who'd come to Israel. And he began to sort of think more and more about what had happened in Nazi Germany and what on earth does one do about this kind of thing. And then he moved on to this idea that if he went to Germany, and he spoke German, of course, because both his parents were German, if he went to Germany and found someone at a university who was willing to work with him, and they put advertisements in the newspapers saying, anyone whose father was in the SS and so on, would they come to this meeting? Maybe he could then begin to start to understand and work out what he wanted to do was work out a different model, a non-military way of working things out.
1: So becoming interested in the psychology of the children of Holocaust survivors, now the children of Nazi war criminals, was that controversial in Israel for him to want to pursue that?
0: Immensely. He had hate mail. He really, really, really had hate mail. And you know, he lost friends. And I guess it put a fair amount of strain on his family, though his daughter, Yara, was terrifically helpful to me. So I think most of them, you know, knew what he was doing. But he was just one of those exceptional men, you know, who instead of going, tut, tut, tut, this is all wrong, and what on earth are we going to do about it? No, Dan was action man, you know. He said, no, we are going to try and think about this and write about it, write books and come up with a different way, try a different model.
1: So was his working theory that of what these two groups might have in common, aside from the fact that they were on either sides of this great monstrosity, was that both would have grown up with these dangerous, painful, awful silences.
0: That is true. And mainly that any enemies of any sort, this is an extreme example, isn't it? But actually all wars produce extreme examples. Any enemies, the only way you can solve it is through understanding the other side. That's his main point. And the weirdest thing of all is that at the end of all this, it was Martin Bormann, son of Martin Bormann, who said to me, you see, the thing is, I've realized now that the only people who can do anything about any of this kind of thing is not the people themselves, because they've done it all and actually most of them are dead anyway. It's the children. the children are the ones who have a chance to talk to each other. And, you know, Martin Bormann was a guy who had to run for his life when he was 15, you know, when the war collapsed. He was on the run, and he became, oddly, extraordinarily, he became a Catholic priest. So you get the picture, Martin Bormann's son, also called Martin Bormann, becomes a Catholic priest. So that's where he was coming from.
1: So when this meeting was held at the University of Wuppertal, Dan Baron met your friend Renata. How affected was he by what she told him about her father?
0: Oh, hugely. I mean, he was very, very, very, as anyone would be if you'd met her, very, very impressed by her courage. And she's clever, you know, and entirely honest. I mean, excessively honest, actually. And then all the others, I mean, Dirk and Martin, and I mean, you know, they were all very, very impressive people because they had chosen, unlike numerous other children of Nazi war criminals who keep their heads down and lie about it and so on, they had chosen to face the truth.
1: You write that when Dan met Renata and she told him about the atrocities her father had perpetrated, he said to her, bewildered, how is it possible that a person who might have once been a decent enough person can do such things? And that's when Renata went, yes, that's it. That's the question. That's the question. Is that the thing that they really connected over, this sense of their own bewilderment at this?
0: Exactly. I'm glad you've read that bit of the book because it's very, very, very key. It was, Dan said himself, you know, it seemed extraordinary to me that it was the daughter of one of the biggest Nazi war criminals who says to me that this is the way to do it. This is it, because you've got to understand, how could they do it? How could they do it? And if you begin to understand it, you begin to perhaps spot these things happening in time to prevent them. I mean, honestly, they could have. They could have stopped it, and they didn't. But if you don't intervene, then it will take its course.
1: Today I'm with historian and author Katrine Clay. Her book is called Children of the Third Reich, Three Pasts, Three Futures. Now this brings us to the third life, the third story here. And this is a man called Joe Albeck. He was one of the children of Holocaust survivors who was there at that meeting at the University of Wuppertal. Tell me his story, please, Katrine.
0: Joe Albeck, it's a New York story, because his parents miraculously survived the Holocaust and they managed to get out. They were young. They had some money stashed away. You know, there were various things that helped them to survive the Holocaust, but it didn't help them survive the trauma of it, because their experience of it was as horrific as anything you can possibly imagine. But they somehow survived. And when they got into their displaced persons camp, which was in Germany in 1945, they then had to decide where to go. And they ended up going to New York. And I always found it terribly sweet that they were called Lonya and Mendel. But the moment they arrived in New York, they decided to change that and call themselves Lily and Milton, because they were determined to be American. Just like, you know, Dan's parents thought they ought to become Israeli. You know, you want a new life. And particularly, and this is the relevant thing, really, you want a new life for your children. And what they did is they tried to bring up Joe and his brother Robert as Americans. You know, he's called Joe, and he goes to school, and he does well, and he goes on to university, and, you know, everything is just absolutely great, apparently.
1: Well, that's just it. Yeah. In some sense, the arrival of Joe is such a blessing for a couple that somehow miraculously survived the Holocaust, and life goes on and there's a new generation, and what a blessing that is. And so, of course, Joe is going to be, there's the eldest, he's going to be the golden boy. But you write that when he was 9 years old, he attempted suicide. Why did he do that?
0: Well, looking back, he sort of smiles wryly when he says it, and he says, I sort of thought, I'm feeling all this other stuff inside, and I'll show him, you know, because he was the good boy, you see. He was the excessively good boy, because that's what they wanted. They wanted him to be happy all the time, and new life, and forget all the past.
1: Oh, you have to be happy then, don't you? You
0: more or less have to be happy, and the point is, you cannot. Here's the problem. You can't forget the past. However much you try, It actually doesn't. Not in your life, Richard, not in mine, not in anyone's life. The past actually doesn't. The only thing you can do, really, is look at it and talk about it and figure it out and be honest about it.
1: Well, that's just it. Well, you were saying that Dan Baron was discovering that the children of Holocaust survivors were also growing up in this strange environment of silence.
0: Exactly.
1: Why in this case? Because if you're standing outside looking on this family without really fully understanding what they're going through, you might think, well, of course they'd have to tell their kids exactly what happened to them, so in the spirit of never again, so that they should understand and say to themselves, never again. Why had his parents been silent about their war experiences?
0: Well, there's another way of answering that one. That is to say, they were typical. That's what happened. In more cases than not, they tried to forget the past and free their children, as they felt, from this awful darkness from the past, the horrors, and they wanted them to be free of it, but actually it doesn't work.
1: Now, children sense the electric fence around that story.
0: That's right.
1: So when he finally got his parents to tell them their story, what did they say about how they survived?
0: Well, Lonya came from a very well-off Warsaw Jewish family, assimilated, owning properties and so on and so forth. Mendel came from a small town, and they met, in fact, in the ghetto, and in the Warsaw ghetto, and they actually got married in the Warsaw ghetto. So when they were shipped off to Poniatow, which was one of those smaller concentration camps, way, way far to the east, they were horrific, those places, because they were beyond, I mean, any depraved person working there could do just what they liked. And this place, if someone tried to escape, which they did, obviously, often, they had this giant frying pan in the middle of the Appellplatz, the square, you know, and they'd be thrown in there and burnt to death, basically. And this is documented, all this. In the end, I think it was 8 people finally actually managed to survive that place out of hundreds and hundreds. And these two, the reason they survived is because in Warsaw, they had some gold coins stashed away, and an ethnic German with a little motorbike was paid to come along and hang around in the woods outside. And first of all, he got out Lonya, and then he got out Mendel. So, you know, this is an extraordinary story. And off they went to America, and they were just determined. And it is typical, you know. In fact, all the other ones in the Jewish group who, you know, came to this Nevi Shalom meeting all have the same story, identical, which is that their parents did not want to dump them with the past. They wanted to protect them, overprotect them from the past.
1: But what were the knock-on effects of that psychologically for the children of the Holocaust survivors? Was there some kind of strange passage of trauma to them nonetheless?
0: Oh, I think they all had traumas. They all had things they had to overcome. Incidentally, interesting to me, anyway, is the Jewish group nearly all ended up in the helping professions, therapists, doctors, teachers. The German lot ended up in various things, but only one had children. They didn't have children.
1: Oh.
0: Yeah.
1: So Dan Baron convenes this group, these two groups, the children of the war criminals, the children of their victims, at Wuppertal. What happened when those two groups got together at that university?
0: Well, here's the thing, you know, they had an initial meeting. It was a very brief initial meeting at Wuppertal. What happened is that they started talking to each other in a sort of a strained way, and they were still very strained when we met in Israel. But one thing that Renata did, typical of her in her courageous sort of way, we had just finished A Child for Hitler, and she showed that documentary. Can you imagine? She showed it to them, this mixed group. And at the end of it, she couldn't bear to be in the room anymore. And she ran out to the toilets and locked herself in, crying. And there was a whole load of people outside knocking on the door and saying, come out, come out, don't cry, we understand. And when she came out, they were all the Jews. There was not one single German. They were all Jewish. And the reason is, we were talked about it so much afterwards, is that the Germans couldn't bear it. They simply couldn't bear it. whereas the Jews began to sort of understand through this film, and

0: mainly through knowing Renata and the others.
1: And what did they say and do once she emerged from the toilet?
0: Well, they hugged her, kissed her, said, "You're very brave. It's amazing, you know, what a marvellous thing." So, and agreed to carry on to a much bigger four-day meeting in Neve Shalom, as it's called, which is sort of between Tel Aviv and Jerusalem.
1: Now, what is this place, Neve Shalom?
0: It was started by a Dominican monk, I think he would have been, as a peace centre. That's the whole idea, and that Palestinians and Jews could prove that you could live together. This whole story feeds into the Israeli-Palestinian situation. In Wuppertal, having seen that documentary, they then got hold of me at the BBC and said they had decided, having seen this thing and been very moved by Renata and things, they decided that they would like me to film the four-day meeting in Neve Shalom. And I said, "Look, no, thanks, but no, I really don't think I can do it." It sounded so ghoulish to me. I just thought, Christ, a film of the children of Nazi war criminals and the... Oh, no, I mean, I can't do this. But then Renata said, "Look, I think it's a really important meeting." And of course, you can imagine, my bosses at the BBC were thrilled. They thought, yeah, this is terrific. So off I went with the same team again, same BBC team. We were there for 4 days, and I cannot tell you how powerful and moving it was. It was incredible.
1: Well, the fact that they'd all grown up with these silences from their parents, was that a meaningful connection between them?
0: It was fundamental. It was much more fundamental than I would ever have anticipated. They were telling each other their stories, and one side would be saying, "Yeah, that's what it was like for me." And then they'd, you know, be crying and they'd be helped. First day was very, very tricky. You know, they sort of could hardly shake each other's hands kind of thing. By the end, I promise you, they were just, what were they? They weren't just friends. It wasn't that. They were determined that they would come up with a new model for reconciliation and they would take it to different places, which they did.
1: You wrote that there was a kind of love that emerged between them.
0: Yes, they loved each other. They do still. Listen, how long ago was that? 30 years ago or something or other? They still see each other. They still work together. They've done with reconciliation in South Africa, in Northern Ireland. They've appeared in front of schools together, one Jew, one child of Nazi war criminal. Again and again, everywhere, non-stop, Dan Byron's written books. They go on and on and on, saying to people, "Don't you understand? We must stop power getting into the wrong hands, because if it does, this is what happens." And they're so impressive, I can't tell you.
1: There are people in Europe and in the United States, including the world's richest man, Elon Musk, who are proponents of what they call remigration, where they're arguing for the forced removal of non-white citizens from Western societies, and they would be repatriated, supposedly, to their supposed countries of origin, regardless of their citizenship status. What does that sound like to you, Katrine?
0: Sounds a bit familiar. Yeah, it does.
1: When you were talking there about power not falling into the wrong hands. I've talked about this in the past. Twice now I've been to this museum in Berlin. It's called The Topography of Terror.
0: Yes, I know it.
1: It's near Checkpoint Charlie.
0: Yeah, that's it.
1: And it shows a history of how the Nazi movement arose in post-war Germany, how it came to power. It's incredibly candid. Nothing's withheld. And it shows you it steps after step along the way. This could have been stopped.
0: This is the whole point.
1: It could have been stopped here. It could have been stopped here. It could have been stopped here and here and here. And the next thing you know, you have these incredibly strange people wielding totalitarian power in what amounted to a cult armed with state power. An extraordinary thing.
0: Exactly. Good way of putting it. And, you know, Czechoslovakia was the key point. A Times article at that time in 1938 saying something like, "Well, look, maybe we should let them cede a little bit of Czechoslovakia, just a little bit, you know. It might make it more homogenous. Why don't we do a bit of a deal here?" And well, the rest, as they say, is history. But I tell you, I would say one thing. If you're interested in that theme, which is once power gets into the wrong hands, you've had it, I would say Nazi Germany is the perfect place to go, because it's black and white, you see. You don't have to think, well, on the one hand there's this and on the other hand there's that. No. No. It's all bad from start to finish.
1: What an amazing story, and such a pleasure to speak with you, Katrine. Thank you so much.
0: Thank you very much.
1: Katrine Clay's book is called Children of the Third Reich, Three Pasts, Three Futures.

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0: Today's conversation with Katrine Clay was made on the lands of the Gadigal people. The producer was Maggie Morris. Executive producer is Nicola Harrison. I'm Richard Feidler. Thanks for listening.
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7: ABC News, good afternoon, I'm Anna Vito. A 49-year-old man has been jailed for 7 years over dozens of burglaries at businesses across Canberra. Harry Frost reports.
8: Daniel Robert Weldon was charged with 15 counts of aggravated burglary and two of theft over nearly 30 break-ins, including at restaurants, bars, shops, the Belconnen Library and Questacon in September and October 2022. Items taken range from a safe valued at around $100 to thousands of dollars in cash and tens of thousands worth of cigarettes. After being found guilty of some of the offences, he admitted responsibility for the rest, saying the case was carrying on too long. At sentencing in the ACT Supreme Court this month, Justice Louise Taylor said drug use had been a motivator and she was satisfied he demonstrated remorse. Weldon will be up for parole in December 2028.
7: Indonesian police are investigating a suspected murder-suicide after the bodies of an Australian man and his two children were found in a home in Bali. Police found the bodies of 56-year-old Damien John Shaw, along with his 6-year-old son and 4-year-old daughter, inside their bungalow at Kuta. Local police say neighbours went to check on the family after a call from the man's wife, forcing the door open when there was not a response. Oil prices have risen again in response to the closure of a key pipeline in Saudi Arabia, postponed diplomacy and fresh attacks in the Strait of Hormuz. Brent crude futures hit $108 a barrel. That's up more than 3%. Here's Linda Gruen.
9: The spike in oil prices comes as Saudi Arabia has kept a key pipeline closed today after it was damaged in an attack on Friday. The pipeline has helped Saudi Arabia, the world's largest crude oil exporter, to bypass the Strait of Hormuz, which has been effectively closed since the beginning of the Iran war. The spike in prices also comes as Oman announces that a key meeting with Iran and other regional leaders scheduled for later today has been postponed in the interests of consensus. Meanwhile, a ship has been struck by a projectile in the Strait of Hormuz, causing a fire and forcing the crew to be evacuated from the vessel.
7: One Nation wants to massively cut migration by targeting international students and family visas, but the government's warning it would destroy regional economies. Here's political reporter Evelyn Manfield.
10: One Nation has outlined its desire to cut migration by 750,000 people over 3 years. Under the plan, student visas would be capped at about a third of the current intake, and visas for families of both international students and skilled migrants would be reduced to zero. One Nation MP Barnaby Joyce says the current migration intake is too high.
11: We're going from a country to a caravan park.
10: The party is also vowing to kick out people who overstay their visas. The government says this plan for net negative overseas migration would probably drive Australia into a recession.
7: Meanwhile, the federal opposition leader has called on Pauline Hanson to apologise to the Prime Minister over comments she made about his late mother. In a podcast interview earlier this year, which has since resurfaced, the One Nation leader said it was not on for Anthony Albanese's mum to have lived in public housing for decades. Angus Taylor says the comments were inappropriate and he's joined multiple government ministers and Liberal frontbenchers in calling for an apology.
12: Family should be off limits and they were completely inappropriate comments. I've long believed in just human decency in politics as everywhere else in life. And I think everyone in the parliament should be living that decency that I know we see from Australians wherever we go.
7: More AI insiders are joining calls for a slowdown in the technology's development amid bleak warnings about its capabilities. An AI researcher at Anthropic quit last week, warning employees at the company believe there's a chance AI could wipe out humanity by the end of the decade. Geoffrey Hinton is known as the godfather of AI and left his job at Google in 2023 to speak freely about the risks. He agrees there is grave risk.
1: Nobody knows how to estimate the probabilities of these things. He said 10%. Nobody really knows. It's not 1%, it's more than that. And it's not 99%, it's less than that. So what most of the experts believe is we will develop superintelligence and we don't know how to control it. And therefore, there's a significant risk of it getting out of control.
7: Finance and the All Ordinaries is steady, the dollar weaker buying 71.5 US cents. And in sport, Sydney Swans defender Dane Rampey will captain the AFL club for the rest of the season, standing in for Callum Mills, who suffered a season-ending knee injury in the Swans' qualifying win over Brisbane. Partly cloudy in Canberra today with the chance of a shower or two and a forecast top of 21 degrees with northwesterly winds. Right now it's 17 degrees around Canberra. ABC News, it's 12:05.

0: actually even registered on Google Maps now, the Big Peg, and pinpoints Canoundra.
1: One Nation has unveiled a plan for big cuts to Australia's migration intake, promising to slash the number of temporary migrants and unlawful non-citizens in the country by 750,000 over 3 years if it wins the next election. The party says its cuts would be mainly aimed at foreign students and the families of skilled migrants. But a range of industry groups have criticised the plan, saying it threatens to shrink their workforces at a time when they're already facing shortages. Here's David Sparks.
2: With One Nation promising to cut the number of immigrants in Australia by 750,000 over 3 years, some are asking what impact that would have on the country's workforce. Lisa Brown is the general manager of Crystalbrook Collection, which runs four hotels in far north Queensland.
3: We rely on a combination of skilled visas and also our local talent to keep our hotels, our restaurants, our tourism business, everything in far north Queensland going. So any sort of significant reduction to this will just place huge additional pressure onto our business that's already working really hard to fill really critical roles.
2: She says at the group's three hotels in Cairns, 32% of its workers are on temporary visas.
3: We invest heavily at the moment in developing local talent, right? It's always been our first priority. However, the skills that people have across hospitality and tourism remain really difficult to fill, and they also don't want to work in those industries. So if we dramatically reduce this pool, it's just going to place all this additional pressure on us for our workplace.
2: One Nation released its new policy today, saying it'll slash the number of temporary visa holders and unlawful non-citizens in the country. It claims its policy would restore Australian living standards and ease pressure on housing and essential services.
4: If you've got 3 million temporary visa holders in Australia, that's more than half the population of Sydney. No one can honestly believe that that is tenable.
2: Speaking from Parliament House in Canberra, One Nation MP Barnaby Joyce said the major parties had failed to keep migration at a sustainable level.
4: And it's gone up from the year 2022, from 2 million, which was already massive, to 3 million now. And I can't, to be quite frank, the Coalition and the Labor Party have no policy on immigration. They have talking points about One Nation's policy, but no policy of their own.
2: Under One Nation's proposal, net overseas migration would become a negative figure over 3 years. And after that, it would set a cap on net overseas migration at 130,000 per year. Illegal migrants would be given 3 months to leave Australia, and those who depart will be allowed to apply for a visa in the future, but those who remain unlawfully will be subject to a lifetime ban. Labor government frontbencher Murray Watt says One Nation's policy would damage the economy.
5: One Nation can come out with these kind of policies, slashing by hundreds of thousands the number of migrants. But I don't know when Pauline Hanson or Barnaby Joyce last walked into an abattoir in regional Australia full of migrant workers, when they last walked into a hospital, an aged care facility. Those industries would be decimated if we didn't have some form of migration into Australia.
2: The opposition has also attacked One Nation's plan. Liberals Deputy Leader Jane Hume says it lacks modelling and it could result in a recession.
6: Because we know that if you get your migration program wrong, well, then all Australians will pay a price. And even already today, economists have come out and said that potentially, with the numbers that One Nation are throwing around, you could send the economy into recession.
2: The National Farmers Federation has long expressed concerns about barriers to using migrant workers. But speaking this morning, its CEO Michael Gearan criticised the government, not One Nation, for making it harder to get backpackers and skilled workers onto farms.
7: The first thing to note is that the current government have slowed up visas at exactly the time that agriculture most needs them. That is deeply concerning for fresh fruit and veggie growers who are trying to harvest crops right now, deeply concerning for the dairy industry, for example, where they're at the peak of their season and desperately in need of those skilled workers. And, for example, really concerning for the grains industry, where we're a few weeks away from starting a grains harvest, which relies on and has always relied on skilled overseas migration.
2: He says One Nation's policy does appear to make some allowances.
7: We understand that the One Nation policy announced this morning has a carve-out for agriculture and for regional communities, that it acknowledges that working holiday makers, that the PALM scheme and skilled visas are critical to agriculture in this country and indeed have been for some years. Should that be true, then Australian consumers don't need to be concerned about a 15 to 25% lift in the cost of their food, and regional Australians

0: Australia don't need to be concerned about ensuring we have the workers in place to do the work we need done to ensure our ongoing food security.
1: The Australian Chamber of Commerce and Industry says it does not support One Nation's policy. It claims the proposed cuts to immigration would damage the economy and lower Australians' living standards.
2: David Sparks and Christy Sexton-McGrath reporting there. Well, the speed and frequency of alarming AI events are starting to feel like the snowballing warning signs at the start of some sort of disaster movie. Two Anthropic employees have quit to accuse the big AI players of risking a greater than 10% chance the technology could cause a human extinction within the next decade. And Anthropic has now disclosed a fourth major AI hacking incident following that Hugging Face hack by a swarm of OpenAI's agents, essentially a breakout in which a rogue AI agent hacked a competitor. Toby Walsh is chief scientist of UNSW Sydney's AI Institute. He's also the author of a new book, God AI, Boom or Doom, What to Expect When the Machines Outsmart Us. Toby, welcome to you. Do you agree with those ex-Anthropic employees who've said that the risk of AI is presenting a 10% chance of a humanity-level extinction event within the next decade?
3: Those percentages are just plucked from thin air. There's no science behind those percentages. And I think the idea that the whole of humanity, all of us at risk from AI, is a bit fantastical. Very hard to kill all of us. But I do think there are significant risks that could actually kill a significant number of people. We could see the internet being, or parts of the internet being crashed. We could see new viruses that, AI is able now to invent new viruses that are released into the environment and kill a significant number of people. So I think we should be very aware that the risks now are significant, if not existential.
2: Do you think the Australian government is taking those risks at the appropriate level?
3: No, I think the Australian government is still dragging its feet on this. I mean, the good news is they've set up the Australian AI Safety Institute. Hasn't done very much yet. They haven't given it probably enough resources for it to do what it needs to do. And they should be thinking about, some of the longer-term, more insidious impacts that AI is having, the impact it's going to have on cognitive decline, the impact it's going to have on our relationships with each other. 200,000 Australian teens have had an AI boyfriend or an AI girlfriend. We decided that social media wasn't safe for Australian teens. How come that AI companions are safe for them too?
2: The other thing that's really going on at the moment is these big players are looking to float on Wall Street. So there's a commercial imperative at this moment. Would you agree?
3: There is an imperative for them to talk up the capability of the technology so that they can raise significant sums of money. But equally, we are seeing some technical changes here. I mean, what we're seeing is that swarms of AI agents, just like humans when they work collectively on a problem, are much more capable. And we're seeing the consequences of that with AI being able to hack into people's websites and do some quite troubling things.
2: The Anthropic CEO commented he wanted to bring independent evaluators inside the company. Sam Altman announced that OpenAI would do the same and that their IPO would be delayed until 2027. I mean, do we trust these commercial entities to self-regulate?
3: Well, that's why we want to bring in independent oversight. We can't continue to let them mock their own homework when the risks are significant. It's only their goodwill that's allowed us to know that these things have happened. And I don't think we can continue to put in our trust and faith when there are all these financial incentives for not necessary to say everything that's going on.
2: Donald Trump's also weighed in. He's more or less suggested that American AI development should go as fast as it likes, mainly to keep up with China. How do you factor in the geopolitical dimension to these sorts of conversations?
3: That is an important component. And, it is a race between the United States and China. But it's in China's interest also to ensure that the technology doesn't get away from underneath us. Indeed, the Chinese president will be meeting President Trump in Washington, D.C. on September the 24th. To have a tech summit to presumably talk through these issues. And I imagine actually it would be quite easy to get agreement. So if Trump really wants to win the Nobel Peace Prize, I think there's the perfect opportunity for him and President Xi to do that.
2: Toby Walsh is chief scientist of UNSW Sydney's AI Institute. I'm Andy Park. 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Subscribe to the podcast to get all of our stories. Just search for The World Today. Hundreds of workers in Whyalla will lose their jobs as a result of a decision to permanently shut down the blast furnace at the South Australian town's steelworks. The blast furnace has been offline since April, sparking widespread community concern. It comes as administrators Korda Mentha and the state and federal governments look to finalise the sale of the business, which went into administration 19 months ago. For more, reporter Angus Randall joins me now. Just remind me, Angus, how do we get to this point?
4: Thanks, Andy. Yes, 19 months ago, the Whyalla Steelworks went into administration, previously owned by British billionaire Sanjeev Gupta and his GFG company. The steelworks is really the core of Whyalla's economy. It's a city of about 20,000 people. 500 people work there, and there are also about 100 contractors who work at the site as well. They spent the past 5 months or so trying to get this blast furnace working again. There's been about $1 billion worth of taxpayer money put into trying to get the steelworks going and make it operational and get it functional. But the decision today has been to permanently shut the blast furnace. So that puts all of these jobs in doubt and they're going to have to look elsewhere.
2: This really does feel like the end of the road here. What should happen next?
4: So they are still looking for a buyer. They're hoping that someone will purchase the Whyalla Steelworks. One of the biggest challenges is if they're shutting down the blast furnace, they're going to have to find a replacement. And whoever does buy this facility will need to invest in an electric arc furnace to replace these current operations. This blast furnace in various forms has been functioning since the 1960s. So not sure how much one of those is going to set you back, but it is a serious investment and it does significantly limit the amount of people who might want to put that amount of cash onto that furnace. We're going to get a lot more details from Premier Peter Malinauskas later today. Also, who might be able to take these workers? I think BHP have been potentially offered as one. It is a very industrial area, so people with this kind of skills may be able to transition elsewhere. But while they try and find a buyer for the steelworks and while they try and find, you know, an electric arc furnace that works, there is going to be a gap. And for a lot of these people, it's going to be very difficult to find work and to keep this town going because it's going to have huge financial and economic impacts on Whyalla.
2: Angus Randall there. Overseas now, the conflict in the Middle East has escalated in recent days, driving the global oil price back up to a four-month high. It means more pain for the Australian economy as a whole, but the agriculture sector in particular is feeling the pinch, with many farmers preparing for the grain harvest as diesel prices soar. There are those, however, who say there is a solution. A coalition of farming, business and energy groups say renewable energy can significantly reduce costs, and it wants the government to help reduce regulatory barriers which stand in the way, as Bridget Fitzgerald reports.
5: There's not a lot you can control in farming, which is why a property that can generate its own power can be so valuable.
6: When you're at the mercy of Mother Nature, anything that you can control, you really want to.
5: Ellen Litchfield is a pastoralist on a cattle and sheep station near Lake Eyre in South Australia. She says deciding to invest in renewable energy 9 years ago has given her family some control back.
6: Up until 2017, we used to have to turn our power off every night because we had a diesel generator. And in 2017, we got saved up enough capital to get solar and batteries. And, you know, got 24-hour power, which was amazing. It also, you know, obviously slashed our diesel usage from about 1,000 litres a month to more like 1,000 litres a year, and has been a huge saving for us.
5: Ellen Litchfield is now part of a coalition of farming, union, business, climate and energy groups called Electrify Australia that wants broad policy changes to make it easier to invest in and use renewable energy. A big issue, they say, are the regulatory barriers that mean energy produced on one property can't be distributed to surrounding farms.
6: You know, say if a farmer, which, you know, is very common, the farm extends over sort of multiple titles. They can't export the energy, say, if, you know, they've got solar panels on one where, you know, the sheds and the homesteads are or something. They can't export that energy across property titles. So they can't necessarily put it where it's needed if it's, you know, a big irrigation pump or something like that and that's on a different title. That makes it really difficult.
5: Rewiring Australia founder Saul Griffith is another spokesperson for the group.
7: Yeah, there's an old rule of the electricity market that says you can't put an extension cord over your fence to give electricity to your neighbour. And that might have made sense 50, 60, 70 years ago, but it's not really how electricity works. If your neighbour needs electricity and you're generating it, your electricity doesn't go magically back to Melbourne to have the ticket clipped by AGL or a gentailer. It really just flows as to the nearest load, which is your neighbour. So we're advocating that we fix those market mistakes and we allow us to trade electricity locally.
5: Electrify Australia is calling for a broad range of policy reforms, such as offering discounts for electric trucks in the transport sector and funding the full electrification of social housing, arguing they would help reduce reliance on fossil fuels. Karen Stark is a cotton and wheat farmer in central west New South Wales. She also runs a farm and renewables consulting business and says the inability to share energy is a big barrier to farmers switching to renewables.
8: So really, if they're able to improve those types of regulatory barriers, there's massive opportunity for farmers to really build resilience on farm when they're facing things like droughts, floods and fires.
5: Karen Stark says the sharp rise in fuel prices in 2026 has been a big wake-up call for many.
8: It's quite significant what farmers are facing with increased diesel costs because you're having to absorb that on your balance sheet. And, you know, often that's called resilience, but it's really a warning that these types of systems aren't working and we need to build more energy security by using renewables, really.
5: The push comes as some energy analysts warn oil prices are likely to remain high for the next 6 to 12 months, with the US, Israel and Iran yet to reach a peace deal and the Houthis, an Iran-backed militia in Yemen, continuing to attack Saudi Arabian energy infrastructure. Saul Kavanagh is the head of energy research at MST Financial and says the hope that the spike in fuel prices would be temporary has now evaporated.
9: A key part of what's helped get the market through this over the last 6 months has been the ability for some oil to get out of the Middle East, which bypasses the Strait, and now that's being threatened as well. And so we're still drawing on stocks, we're still leaving on the global oil market credit card. That becomes exhausted too, just as supply could be tightened further from this widening attack. And that suggests things are still likely to get worse on average.
5: Minister for Climate Change and Energy, Chris Bowen, has been contacted for comment.
2: Bridget Fitzgerald there. The fishing industry and Indigenous leaders are calling for more government funding of investigations into why dugong numbers appear to have declined in the Gulf of Carpentaria. Commercial fishers are pushing back against suggestions that gill netting could be one cause. Rather, they're asking for traditional hunting and poaching to be scrutinised. Jane Barden has the story.
10: Around the Gulf of Carpentaria, the number of dugongs has halved and communities are devastated. Tony Jack is mayor of the Northern Territory's Roper Gulf Council and a Garawa traditional owner.
11: Everybody is shocked, asking a lot of questions. Why and how come this happening?
10: Scientists from James Cook and Charles Darwin Universities revealed 2 weeks ago that their aerial surveys found just 5,000 dugongs last year, compared to 10,000 18 years ago. They blame damage to the seagrass meadows that dugongs eat, caused by severe flooding. They also cited boat strikes and gill netting. Tony Jack is calling on the Northern Territory to speed up plans for a ban on gill nets by the end of 2027 and on Queensland to expand its gill net free areas.
11: I'd like to see it banned altogether and I reckon we'd be better off without it.
10: The call, echoed by Indigenous ranger groups who helped with the dugong surveys, has angered the commercial fishing industry. Queensland Seafood Industry Association Chief Executive David Bobberman.
12: Stop blaming commercial fishermen and go out there and have a look at all other reasons for decline, whether that be loss of seagrass, traditional hunting, boat strikes.
10: In particular, he's calling for dugong poaching to be investigated.
12: The elephant in the room here is the illegal non-native title hunting of dugong that's occurring.
10: On Cape York, Mapoon Aboriginal Council Mayor Ronaldo Guevara doesn't think traditional hunting is reducing numbers.
13: When we hunt for a dugong, it's for a special ceremony. It's not a matter of one dugong per family. The fact is that I believe that it's climate change and marine pollution.
10: But he agrees poaching is a problem.
13: I believe that happens. I believe that may happen in some communities. Absolutely, there should be some sort of consequence for selling dugong meat.
10: The Queensland Environment Department and NT Police said they've had no reports of poaching in the last year. Both the fishing industry and Indigenous leaders are united in wanting more government action to research the loss of seagrass beds that dugongs and breeding fish depend on. NT Seafood Council board member and fisherman Tiger Davey.
14: You're seeing massive changes consistently, so we're going to need government funding to find out what the issue is and to find a solution for it.
10: Rupert Gulf Mayor Tony Jack.
11: The government needs to wake up now. They need to listen to this. Now we've got to start listening to the science, to the TOs and the rangers that are on the ground and do it right, you know, for the future.
10: The federal, Queensland and NT governments all responded to questions from the ABC by saying they're helping to fund research on how to protect dugongs, including trials of replanting seagrass meadows, and they're committed to action on climate change.
2: Jane Barden reporting there. And finally today, it's been likened to the Sistine Chapel for its outstanding cultural value, but this one's on the market. The Big Peg, yes, the Big Clothes Peg in the New South Wales Central Tablelands is one of the country's more unusual big things, and it could be yours if the price is right. The couple who own it are downsizing, and the sculpture is so big it can't come too, as Lani Otaway reports.
15: As you're driving through the golden canola fields south of Orange into Canoundra, a more than 5 metre rust-coloured peg rises on a hill. Its very existence is polarising, according to these online reviews.
16: Like the Big Banana and the Sistine Chapel, the peg is something that truly must be personally witnessed to understand its cultural value.
17: Just a big peg in a front yard.
18: Underwhelmed.
19: Truly amazing. Well worth a stop.
15: Others are left with the question of why.
20: Oh, it's a peg in a paddock. Oh, I'm missing the story behind it, so it's a bit random.
21: What does one use a single peg for? One sock?
15: Owner of the peg, Peter Stacey, says he never expected the humble statue to receive such attention.
22: Just thought it was funny, really. I saw a peg on a photo of a big peg in Belgium pinching the ground. When I saw it, I went, oh, that's just really clever, and I quite liked it.
15: So he decided to replicate it.
22: I was sitting in a pub one day after work with two mates just having a beer, and I said, mate, you reckon you can make us a giant peg? And he goes, yeah, no worries, I'll do that for you.
15: And so the 750-kilogram, 5.2-metre peg was created in a shed in Canoundra. Michelle Stacey, the sculpture's co-owner, says she had no idea what she was in for.
23: When it was delivered, it was really impressive. It was steel and on a crane, so it was a pretty big venture.
15: Once they concreted the peg 2 metres into the ground in 2018, motorists started pulling over for a sticky beak.
22: It was kind of one of those weird things. We didn't actually think like people would be stopping any of that. We just thought it was just a sculpture in their front yard.
15: Another request the couple wasn't expecting was to use the peg as a kind of altar. Amelia Francis had developed an affinity for her family friend's property and decided it would be perfect for her wedding.
22: They just asked, can we get married in front of the peg? We said, yeah, sure, no worries. So made sure the lawn was nice and neat for them.
15: Amelia Francis says reciting wedding vows in the shadow of the giant peg was a last-minute decision.
24: On the day of the wedding, my husband was having a look around and he goes, no, we should do it in front of the peg because it was actually quite stable and good for the chairs and the sun was in a perfect position. So it just happened on the day that we chose to do it in front of the peg.
15: She says the statue has only grown in significance.
24: If we go past our little daughter, she knows that's where we got married. All my nephews now, every time they go past, it's like, oh my God, that's where my auntie and uncle got married. So it's quite sentimental with that.
15: After 8 years living with the giant peg, Michelle Stacey says it's time to move on. As the couple prepares to sell their property, they're hoping the giant peg finds a new home.
23: We can't take it with us, sadly. It's a bit big, so, you know, someone else can enjoy it.
2: Surely they should call it Peggy, giant peg co-owner, Michelle Stacey. Ending that report by Lani Otaway. And that's all from the World Today team. Thanks for your company. I hope you can join me at the same time tomorrow. I'm Andy Park. Have a great afternoon.

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4: 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And

great to be keeping you company this Monday, 12:30 on your radio this afternoon until 3 o'clock. How was your weekend? What a stunning one in Canberra, just glorious on the weather front. And doesn't it put us in good spirits, feeling good on a weekend like that? And love to hear from you across the show today. Your thoughts very welcome throughout. We'll be talking about all sorts of things over the next couple of hours. And 18 degrees outside at the moment. We are going for a top of 21 degrees. And it's partly cloudy out there. Medium chance of showers later this afternoon as the clouds roll in. And light winds into the evening this afternoon. Now, in this half hour, you'll meet a couple of devoted foster carers. They're doing wonderful things for children in our community who need support and to belong to a family. It is Foster Carers Week, so we'll celebrate those big-hearted people here this afternoon. And after 2 o'clock, we'll be giving away a double pass to see the dance show All In. Have you heard of it? It's on at the Belconnen Arts Centre. And the idea is that it reminds us of how dance brings all sorts of communities together. So a double pass is up for grabs today. So if you're looking for an opportunity to give a gift to a loved one or you'd like to go out and be part of something like that, here's what you need to do. This morning when I arrived here at ABC, I had a look at the playlist and I don't know what's going on for the ABC music director, but the playlist is just packed today with love songs. And maybe something's happened to our music director recently that I don't know about. But anyway, heaps of romantic songs on the playlist today. So we want you to share a story of the most romantic thing you've ever done. I wonder if something comes to mind. And it is inspired by the playlist, but you can text us 0467 922 666, a romantic story, something that you've done that was really just so very charming. You can call us 1300 681 666. And we will have a yarn about some of the more beautiful things that you're proud of when it comes to romance, and your chance to win a double pass to see that show All In. Later on, we'll chat to the director too of that show. So love to hear from you this afternoon, filling in until 3 o'clock. Let's have some of those love songs. We'll start with Lulu, I'm In Love Again.

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1: Kim Wild, I love gardening and I know that you've had this side career in gardening. 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
2: 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I wanted to make a lovely paradise for them to grow up in. 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And then I ended up at the Chelsea Flower Show in London with a gold medal, which was crazy.
1: There's something about getting your hands in the dirt, meditative almost.
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4: And with you till 3 o'clock this afternoon when Emma Bickley will join you for the drive home. All clear on the roads at the moment. Let us know if that changes where you are. And it's 18 degrees outside. And as I mentioned, a lot of love songs on the playlist this morning. And if you'd like to share a little bit of your romantic side, feel free to give us a call, 1300 681 666. Or you can text 0467922666 for your chance to win a double pass to the dance show All In. So what have you done? What's the most romantic thing you've done? And I know that's a little bit, you're putting it out there, you're exposing yourself, but we're here for it this afternoon. So love to hear from you. And after 2 o'clock, you'll hear about this show All In. But it is Foster Carers Week, a time we highlight the vital role that carers play in the lives of some of the more vulnerable children and young people in our community. And the foster carers I know are some of the most big-hearted people I've ever known. And it really is, I think, a very special person that takes on a young person that might come to them with all sorts of challenges and really just needing somewhere to belong and someone to take care of them and make them feel like part of their family. Joining me in the studio is Tamara Russell, and she's a program manager and care assessment and support at Barnardo's. And alongside Tamara is Kaylee McGlynn, who's a carer and also a published author. Good afternoon to you both.
5: Thanks so much, Hannah.
4: Thanks for joining us. Kaylee, let's go to you first. Yeah. You've been a carer for a long time, as I understand it. Take us back to when you first took that leap. What made you want to become a carer?
5: I think foster caring has been a conversation between my husband and I for before we even had our own children. It was just something we always sort of talked about. It was important to us to grow our family by birth as well. So once our second baby was sort of at an age where we felt like they could both understand what foster caring would mean for our family, we made an inquiry. And then when we saw what a huge need there was for foster carers, that there was just no going back at that stage, we were sort of like, okay, well, this is definitely what we're going to be doing.
4: And how did your kids that you already had, how did they react to that transition?
5: They were fairly young, old enough to sort of understand. I think our youngest was 4-ish when we started looking into it. So really now it's all that they kind of have ever known. But they're very well-adjusted little kids and they have a beautiful support around them as well. We have lots of beautiful family who, just make them feel very loved. And obviously my husband and I as well. And they adjusted really beautifully.
4: So what does that care look like? Is it full-time care, respite care? How long do these young people that come into your life stay with you?
5: Yeah, it's different for every family and for every foster carer, but the type of care that my husband Tom and I do is restorative care. So it's full-time. The children come and they live with us as part of our family, just like our children are. And we just provide that loving care to them until they're able to go back to their family whenever that is safe to do so.

0: What a family. You must have learnt so many things along the way, and we'll come to that. I've got so many questions for you.
1: Sure.
0: But to you, Tamara, is Kaylee's scenario one that you're really familiar with? Are many of the families already with children, or are the majority of families people who are looking to grow their family because they don't have children of their own?
2: We've got a beautiful blend of people that are part of the Barnardos family. Some of them have joined Barnardos to be foster carers with the availability of providing care for one weekend per month as respite carers. Other people are willing and able to do it on an ongoing basis on a long-term understanding, so as long-term carers. And then there are carers who are prepared to sort of sit in that middle space, just like Kaylee and Tom, to be available for children for whatever period of time they need, whether that's for one weekend or a lifetime, if that's the decision that is made for these children.
0: So how do you find these people?
2: It can be a challenge because everyone automatically counts themselves out, really. I think people by nature mostly create reasons or scenarios why this is not something that they could consider. I don't have enough time. I'd get too attached. Actually, the structure of foster care is that any period of time is so valuable to a child and their family, and getting too attached is exactly what we want for people in the best interests of these children. So if anyone is considering this space, I'd suggest flip your mindset around, consider what the possibility could be rather than what the possibilities are that restrict you from coming forward in this space.
0: And I imagine that you would get to know all of these people that put themselves forward as carers. How much work goes into matching the right young people with the right carers? People have different skills and characteristics to share. How do you organise all of that?
2: The process of being approved as a foster carer can be quite a robust process. It's a lengthy process. It's a very detailed process, but it has to be. These kids have been through enough in their journey to warrant us not supporting new foster carers to be as equipped as possible in this in the space of caring for someone who has experienced trauma in their lives. So it's really important that we go through quite a robust process. And within that, we do look to really get to know the people, their families, their support networks, strengths. And we do have conversations around carers, sometimes limitations or challenges, so that we can make sure that we can provide some buffering and so that when they are faced with a particular challenge that they may be confronted with, we've got so much information to be able to provide those supports to support the carers and to be supporting these children within that placement and home.
0: So I'd say to you, Kaylee, how much do you know about these young people that come into your care before you meet them? Are you provided with a whole host of information about their background, or is it kind of an opportunity for you to learn from the kids?
1: Yeah, typically, in my experience at least, we don't know very much, and that's sort of just part of how it goes with foster care. Often there's not a whole lot of information in that sort of crisis period when a child's removed. But yeah, we learn as we go. We're very open to learning and adapting.
0: So what are some of the things that you've learnt about what would make these young people feel safe in your care?
1: I think love is a huge one, obviously. Consistency and just, you know, really showing up with patience and support for them, and just sort of having a really good routine is really helpful too.
0: Well, can you tell us about the age groups of the kids that have come into your care? Because fostering can happen for kids of all ages, newborns right through to late teenagers.
1: Yep.
0: Tell us about some of the different ages that you've looked after.
1: In our experience, I think it was quite important for us to not take on any children who we didn't feel that we knew how to sort of parent well. So our two children, we've always tried to stick to ages younger than them, sort of what we've already been through.
0: Smart move.
1: Yeah.

0: I wish that we could say, you know, every single person we will take. But yeah, certainly in our experience, we've tried to just keep it to, I guess, more primary school ages.
1: And that age, even for children that don't come with pre-existing trauma for some really challenging experiences, can throw all sorts of surprises at you. I know that as a mum of four. But what are some of the things you've learnt about being able to stay calm when things get really heated or really challenging? I imagine that you've learnt so many skills in that space.
0: Yeah, absolutely. It helps being married to probably the calmest human on earth as well. He's definitely my rock. Yeah, I think just having that understanding of what this little person might be going through and why some of those emotions may be coming out is really helpful in sort of being able to remind yourself, you know, it's nothing personal, and it's nothing, you know, that we can't handle. And the support from Barnardo's is always there and is always, you know, there's 24/7 numbers we can call. So, yeah, we've never really felt out of our depth yet. Hopefully, touch wood.
1: If you've just tuned in on ABC Radio Canberra, you're hearing from carer Kaylee McGlynn, also alongside Kaylee's Tamara Russell. She's a program manager at Barnardo's. And Kaylee, speaking of that support, I imagine that the carers often reach out to you at Barnardo's and they're looking for ways to manage different situations. What sort of support is available to carers?
2: Having some foundational understanding around the way the brain works and the impact of trauma is crucial in this role, and that's certainly something that we provide from really the first point of communication that we have with anyone who is expressing an interest, and then we go into that further during the training process. Our carer support program is pretty skilled and equipped in being a real sounding board as well as educational support in some of the needs that arise from children. And sometimes we do have carers that are really impacted. The way carers demonstrate that is actually a really beautiful thing, though, because we know that the carers are coming to us saying, I'm struggling, I'm hurting, I'm confused. Again, this is something that is quite natural as biological parents, as we know we're in those situations as well so often in questioning, are we doing the right thing? Are we responding in the right way? The carer support team within Barnardo's can just be that sounding board, the validation, yes, you are doing the right thing. Yes, you're coming from the right place. We have you. We're right by your side through this journey.
1: And what about the other siblings in the family if they're finding it particularly challenging? How do you address those situations?
2: Again, in the same way, recognising the wraparound supports that the agency can offer, but also reminding the carers that they've actually got a really brilliant support system that will have been articulated throughout the assessment process, tapping back into that. Sometimes it is actually being a second brain for the carer. While the carer's brain is in a very emotional space, we can just tap back into that and say, let's ground ourselves and let's recognise what we do have and what we can offer you.
1: The carers that I know have often said to me that these young people that come into their care have taught them so much about themselves. It's kind of given them times and opportunities to reflect on their own childhood and what they loved about their own childhood and what they would change. Does that resonate with each of you as carers about what young people can teach us about ourselves and what we can learn becoming better people ourselves from being around these young kids?
0: Yeah, I think absolutely. I mean, even my own biological children teach me things about that, but certainly the children that we care for, it's just looking through at life through a different sort of perspective. And yeah, they teach us so much.
1: And Kaylee, you've also written some stories with these lessons. Tell us about that. What have you written about?
0: We had a little person who was quite young and didn't really understand the situation that they were in and sort of what was happening around them. And so I used to tell them bedtime stories about a little bear who went to live with a family of rabbits just to try and make it like a sort of child-appropriate, age-appropriate way to explain to them what was going on. And it helped them a lot. And I had people in my life say, you know, if this is helping this little person, it might help others as well. And so, yeah, with a bit of encouragement, I did publish it and it's been really well received.
1: Wow, that's so special. Yeah. Your kids must feel so proud of you for, for doing that. They'll know.

0: That's something that's always with them.
1: Yeah.
0: Is there more to come in the writing space?
1: There are so many avenues with foster care that I feel like could be explored through children's literature for sure. Just every single day in our household, I'm thinking, oh, that could be a story. This could be a story. So many things pop up. And the kids always have, questions and things like that. So yeah, definitely I have heaps of stories to tell. It's just now finding the time to write
0: Absolutely.
1: them all down.
0: Yeah, with juggling all sorts of things. Are most of the carers, Tamara, working and juggling jobs as well as taking on young people, maybe parenting other children of their own too?
2: Yeah, primary cohort of our carers are full-time working out of the home. But that certainly doesn't limit people who are not actively engaged in employment from considering applying within the Barnardo's carer family. We've got single people, couples without children, couples with children, single people with children. We welcome people of any sort of scenario to come on board, and we'll talk with them about what their life looks like and what might be an appropriate type of care for them if they haven't already got something in mind.
0: So if someone's out there listening thinking, you know what, I've always considered that I might be the right person to be a carer, what would you say to them? Or what do you need to be, what do you need to have in your nature to be able to consider being a carer?
2: I think Kaylee introduced some of those spaces really beautifully. Someone who has a willingness to commit themselves and their heart. It is really important for these kids that we give ourselves the opportunity of attaching to these little people. And then alongside that, patience, curiosity, are constantly sitting in a space of being non-judgmental and open to the what ifs. So being that curious person, I wonder what is behind that statement, this behavior, that demonstration, so a real position of being curious, being open, and being prepared to be challenged in a really positive way, as well as sometimes questioning. Being prepared to question yourself and what you're doing, that doesn't lead to negative outcomes. That can open up some really, really positive outcomes.
0: So if you've heard that and think, you know what, I want to put myself forward, what's the process? What do people do as a very first step?
2: Reach out to Barnardo's. We're available to you via our website, barnardos.org.au. We've got information sessions. The next one is coming up next Tuesday. They're both online, 12 o'clock and 6 p.m. for people who might want some further information. If you give us a call, we'll have those one-to-one conversations as well, and we can continue to progress the conversations from there, training and look at approving you in a time that suits you. And now it might not be the right time for you. You can still get that information so that you can continue to make really informed decisions about when might be the right time.
0: Kaylee, what do you remember of that time of learning to become a carer and getting to know the process?
1: I remember after we made the inquiry, someone got back to us really quickly. And yeah, when we saw how much of a need there was, I don't remember the statistics. I'm sure we were told at the time, but it just felt like, okay, we're doing this now. And the training process was quite lengthy, which was really good. And there was lots of reflective opportunities to sort of think about how this was going to look and how we could, just make it a really positive thing for our family. I met some of my favorite people during that process, and yeah, it was really good, really helpful. Lots of training.
0: Absolutely. The sort of training book I think a lot of parents would like to be given as they leave the hospital with a big hug and a whole lot of support behind
1: Yes.
0: them, a team of people ready to support them when they need it. Hey, thank you both so much for popping in today. And
1: Thank
0: I
1: you.
0: can feel that energy of support that you're giving each other, but also the broader community of carers, and happy Carers Week.
2: Thank you so
1: Thank you
2: much.
1: so
2: Thanks
1: much,
2: for having
1: Hannah.
2: us.
0: That's Tamara Russell, their program manager, carer and assessment support at Barnardo's, and also carer and writer, published writer Kaylee McGlynn there. And it's lovely to be keeping you company this afternoon. Hannah Walmsley with you until 3 o'clock. And here's a tune for your afternoon. Enjoy it out there. 19 degrees at the moment outside.

0: If it's happening in your city, you'll hear it on 666 ABC Radio Canberra. 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
1: Good afternoon, Jennifer Sexton with ABC News. The ACT's gaming reform minister says legislation to be introduced in the Assembly this week will address harm caused by gambling with a specific focus on poker machines. The changes are expected to strengthen an individual's ability to choose not to gamble while ensuring licensees have clear responsibilities to respond to risks. Dr. Marisa Patterson says more than 58,000 people in the ACT currently experience

0: some form of gambling harm.
1: When we do find out that someone may be experiencing harm, it's often when it starts to seriously impact their finances or their relationships. So what we're doing this week is announcing one of the most significant reform packages in Australia to address gambling harm, specifically addressing the harm from poker machines.
0: Hundreds of workers in Whyalla will lose their jobs as a result of a decision to permanently shut down the blast furnace at the South Australian town's steelworks. It's expected the decision will mean 500 workers will be out of a job, as well as more than 100 contractors working at the site, workers were told this morning. The blast furnace has been offline since April, and despite the best efforts of workers, they've been unable to restart it. Administrators called Amentha and the state and federal governments are still looking to finalise the sale of the business, which went into administration 19 months ago. Indonesian police are investigating a suspected murder-suicide after the bodies of an Australian man and his two children were found in a home in Bali. Indonesia correspondent Tim Swanston reports.
2: Police found the bodies of 56-year-old Damien John Shaw, along with his 6-year-old son and 4-year-old daughter, inside their bungalow at Kuta on Sunday morning. In a statement, Badung Regency Police said neighbours went to check in on the family after a call from the man's wife. They forced the door open when there wasn't a response. Police said the man's wife had been in Jakarta for 4 days. The three have been taken to a hospital in Denpasar, where police may conduct autopsies to confirm the cause of death. A police report was lodged on Sunday and investigations will continue. Tim Swanston, ABC News, Jakarta.
0: A 49-year-old man has been jailed for 7 years over a string of aggravated burglaries across Canberra in late 2022. Harry Frost reports.
3: Daniel Robert Weldon was accused of taking part in 28 break-ins and thefts in September and October 2022, where he would sometimes target multiple properties in the same day. After being found guilty of 2 counts of theft and 2 of aggravated burglary over incidents at businesses in Canberra South, including Questacon's Atomic Cafe, he admitted responsibility for another 13 counts of aggravated burglary. At sentencing in the ACT Supreme Court this month, he received some discount for those guilty pleas, and having already served more than 370 days in custody, he'll be eligible for parole on December 1, 2028.
0: The federal government is keeping tight-lipped over when it'll unveil its plans to shake up the country's migration settings. One Nation today released a proposal to cut Australia's temporary migrant numbers by 750,000 people over 3 years. Environment Minister Murray Watt says One Nation's proposal would kill the Australian economy, but also acknowledge the government is considering a range of measures to reduce the number of people entering the country.
4: We've been doing that since we came to office and we intend to do more, but we need to do it in a way that manages the economic impact and doesn't wipe out country pubs, aged care facilities, hospitals all around Australia.
0: The finance and the All Ordinaries is currently up 8 points at 8,928, while the dollar is buying 71.53 US cents. To sport, and Alexander Zverev has won the US Open tennis title, beating American Ben Shelton in 4 sets. It's the second major of the year for Zverev after he won the French Open in June. In the NRL, Panthers star Nathan Cleary will be able to play in his side's preliminary final in 2 weeks' time after receiving a fine for dangerous contact and not a ban. Sydney Swans defender Dane Rampey will captain the AFL club for the rest of the season, standing in for Callum Mills, who suffered a season-ending knee injury in the qualifying final win over Brisbane. Turning to Canberra's weather this afternoon, partly cloudy, a possible shower, northwesterly winds becoming light this evening, a top of 21. Tomorrow, it'll be partly cloudy with a top of 19. At the moment, it's 18 degrees at Tuggeranong, it's 19 at Dixon. ABC News.
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8: Where it is 1:05 on your Monday afternoon, ready for a busy week. It's a gorgeous one after that glorious weekend, and 19 degrees outside at the moment. We are going for a top of 21 degrees and light winds into the evening and a

dance show that's on at the Belconnen Arts Centre. And I thought, why don't we ask the listener to share with us when they've excelled themselves, they've been really romantic. So if you've got a story about when you've been incredibly romantic, well, you can have the opportunity to win a double pass to see the dance show All In. It's on at the Belconnen Arts Centre. We'll hear more about that show after 2 o'clock this afternoon when we chat to the show's director. So here's how you can make those tickets yours. You can text us on 0467 922 666 about when you've excelled yourself in the romance department. You can give us a call and share your story. Your partner, the person you were romantic to, doesn't need to know, but maybe you can surprise them with a ticket to the show. 1300 681 666 if you'd like to call and tell us. So that's coming up very soon. More love music, obviously, coming your way too on this glorious day. And very soon, in this half hour, you'll meet 12-year-old Dusty Langby. Now, Dusty, you might have seen him out on the roads. He's walked into Canberra today and he's just completed a walk that's more than 500 kilometres. So he's walked all the way from his hometown in Warren in New South Wales right here into Canberra to raise awareness for bush healthcare. And I know that so many young people at that age come to Canberra for their year six excursion. They might visit Questacon, the National Museum. They might head over to the AIS. They might pop into Parliament House, see all of Canberra's iconic places as part of their year six excursion. I wonder whether you did that, by the way. I didn't, obviously, went to school here. But if you're new to Canberra and you remember coming here in year six, feel free to tell us about it. But Dusty Langby has walked here. We'll catch up with him very soon and find out how he's going. He's set to meet the Prime Minister tomorrow morning too. So what he'll be asking the Prime Minister, we'll find out very soon. Before that, some love music coming your way. Here's Nicolette Larson.

0: Immigration has shaped modern Australia, but as the country grows, debates around migration and multiculturalism are intensifying. 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
4: Minutes past 1 on ABC Radio Canberra, and what a gorgeous day to be with you. A good day for a walk if you've just finished walking 500 kilometres. That's what 12-year-old Dusty Langby has just done. He's arrived in Canberra and walked all the way from his hometown in Warren in New South Wales to raise some important issues. He's on his way to Parliament House. Alongside him is his mum, Sarah Langby, and they both join you and me this afternoon. Hello to you, Dusty, and to Sarah. Hello.
5: Hello.
6: Hello, Anna.
4: Hello. Congratulations. Let's go to you first, Sarah. How are you feeling?
5: Hannah, my heels have definitely caved in today, thank goodness, on the last day. So I'll be very happy to put my feet up.
4: You must be one of the most proud mums going around today. Just how proud are you of Dusty?
5: I'm super proud. Very, very proud. He's done an amazing thing for so many kids in the bush and families, and I couldn't be prouder.
4: Now, talk to us about what it was like to walk into Canberra, because you've been walking for 500 kilometres, up to 30, 40, even 50 kilometres on some days. What did that feel like today?
5: It was amazing. Yeah, today, yesterday we entered the ACT yesterday, and it was just so great to see that sign. Just seeing lots of traffic. It was really exciting to see us venture to the end.
6: And I just want to say something. When we were walking into Canberra today, we saw the flag at the top of Parliament, and we all nearly started crying because we were nearly there.
4: Dusty, what a phenomenal achievement. Tell us a little bit about why you did this. Why did you choose to do this?
6: I chose to do this because I wanted to help rural kids in the West, and I just wanted to help get pediatricians out with Little Wings.
5: Yeah.
4: Dusty, how do you know about just how much these kids that live in the bush need this support? Why do you know about this?
6: Because my brother needed the service when he went up to Sydney to go to rural Far West, and it was just such an amazing cause. The pilots and the volunteers are such kind people, and they all were just really kind, and I just wanted to help, get pediatricians, I don't know.
4: Yeah, so, hey, Dusty, what sort of things does Little Wings do to support kids that need medical care? What do they do to support these kids?
5: Bring the pediatricians to here. It's been a big 16 days. So, talking about bringing the pediatricians to home. Yeah. And it's, so exciting. We've got a pediatrician that flies with Little Wings every month into Warren. And, Dusty's seen a massive difference, and that's, what we want to spread everywhere.
4: Dusty, so you've decided to raise this awareness for Little Wings by doing this epic walk. Do you normally walk a lot, and did you have to do a lot of training to prepare for this?
6: Oh, we did have to do a lot of training, but I don't really walk. I normally run. So it took me a long time to get used to walking, not running. So, we did do a lot of training in the lead up to this.
4: Fantastic. Let's talk about that, because to walk up to 30, 40 kilometres a day is a huge

0: test of your endurance. How have you managed to fuel the journey? Have you had constant snacks on the go? Who's been in charge of managing the fueling?
1: Oh, no one. If we're hungry, we just normally eat some lollies or cookies or something in the car.
2: Very nutritious.
1: Whatever's in the car, we have a try out.
2: That's right. But we've also had a lot of people, like, on the side of the road, like, pull over and give us fruit and veggies. We've had Woolies, Lake Jellicoe School gave us a Woolies order. You know, just people have been so kind, dropping off fruit, lots of fruit. And also we've had a lot of people on the way, restaurants like cafes calling us. I mean, sorry, cafes offering food for us.
0: Offering snacks. And have you had a lot of shoe changes? How are you going with the blisters and the sore feet? I bet you're looking forward to putting your feet up.
1: Oh, I don't have no blisters or nothing. I feel really good. But on the other hand, my mum and the rest of the team are not going so well.
0: Unreal. I'm so impressed with this achievement. Dusty, is this the first time you've been to Canberra?
1: Oh, no. We normally come down here because we have heaps of family that live down in Canberra. So we come here to see our family and just to catch up.
0: So you know the way to Canberra, you know the road pretty well. Who was in charge of the navigation along this epic walk?
2: New Tech. So we've had a really great, this was a registered event. So we had a lovely traffic control. We had a great team work with us. New Tech were just fantastic. We're so grateful.
0: Unreal. If you've just tuned in on ABC Radio Canberra, Dusty Langby and his mum Sarah Langby have just arrived in Canberra after walking 500 kilometres to raise awareness for Little Wings and bringing support to kids in the bush with paediatric care and medical support. And I wonder, you're meeting with the Prime Minister tomorrow, Dusty. Have you worked out what you'll ask him?
1: Yeah, I'm going to ask him if he could match every dollar I raise on this journey. And, yeah, I'm going to ask him if he could get
2: Yeah, that's fine. I think that's very humble. Like, he's only ever asked for that, Hannah, since the very start of this journey. He's never changed his mind. And the more awareness this campaign has received, he has never shied away from his original commitment that he's going to ask Albanese when he arrives, and I'm so proud of him for that.
0: I bet. Speaking of pride, what has been the reaction, Sarah, from the teachers and the peers at Dusty's school?
2: Oh, it's just amazing. Even like the Friday before we left, the school had organised a massive fundraiser day and, you know, barbecues and games, and they've just done a 300 club, the community. But, yeah, the teachers and the students have all got behind him. The Warren community have gotten behind him. We just can't wait to get home and see all our family and friends. It's been a long time. 16 days on the road is a long time, you know, over half a month to be away, so... You know, very grateful.
0: That's just extraordinary. How will you recover, Dusty? What does the next couple of weeks look like? You put your feet up?
1: I think we're going camping this week. that would be fun. That's going to be fun.
2: Yeah, we're going to decompress and just have a bit of time just with Dad and our my other son Angus, and just be on the river fishing, motorbike riding, and just. Enjoy our company and reflect.
1: Having a good time.
2: Yeah, reflect on what we've just achieved.
0: Sarah, can you take us back to what it was like when Dusty first pitched this idea to you? So your 12-year-old said, I need to do something important. I need to walk all the way into Canberra to get people's attention. What did you think when he first brought this idea to you?
2: We were swimming in the dam, and when he decided to do this, because that's what we said, well, he knows that's where the rules are made. I had no hesitation, Hannah. As soon as he said it, I was very, you know, always supportive of my boys. If, you know, you want to have a crack at something, I'm always going to be there for my boys. And, yeah, this is nothing different to anything else. So said, yeah, right, if you want to do it, what do you want to raise? And what did you say?
1: $1 million.
2: And I never shied away from that. I said, right, well, let's do it. So that's what we did. And we knew we couldn't do it without a team. And that's where we asked Nikki Callan and Chris Letton if they would join us, who are really good community members that have helped bring the paediatric clinic to Warren with Little Wings. And then we involved Little Wings, and Not one person ever doubted Dusty. So.

0: I think once you meet him, you realise he's always been older than he is. And it's just so great that Australia can also see that now and see what an amazing child he is.
1: Congratulations. Dusty, you've picked a wonderful time of year to do this. Did you cop any challenging weather along the way?
2: Oh, I think one of the days, like earlier days, we had like a little sprinkle, but that was about it because we got wet and then we put all our wet weather gear on because we thought it was going to pour down with rain. And like 10 minutes later, 5 minutes later, it stopped and we were just wet as.
1: And along the way, much chat. Did you talk to Mum flat out the whole way or walk in silence? Were you listening to ABC Radio Canberra, hopefully?
2: So at the start, we're just chatting away. We weren't listening to music. We're just chatting away. I had a couple of my friends join me. We were chatting. And I think it was like the third day where we started to walk in silence and then then we started playing music and then we started to get in the groove and then,
0: Every day's been different, hasn't it?
2: Yeah.
0: All rewarding in itself each day. And every community that we enter in just welcomed us so gracefully and so humbly and we just amazed.
1: With all of this fitness, no blisters on your feet either, Dusty. You're going to put this all into something special, school cross country, something coming up. You've got that fitness built up there now.
2: Oh, yeah, I do. I don't know what I'm going to do with it. I think I'm going away somewhere. I'm going away to Farrah, so I'm probably use it there, Woody.
0: It's very exciting. Anyway, we better keep going, and I thank you so much for having us. We're so grateful.
1: Just before you go, this one message to read to you on the text line. Dusty is a young person who is a role model for his community and Australia. His parents and family should also be thanked and congratulated. Our country kids contribute so much to their communities. So thank you so very much, Dusty. And I hope the Prime Minister acknowledges and thanks you for your wonderful leadership as a future Young Australian of the Year. That one's from Michelle. Congratulations to you both. I know it's a hugely busy day, so thanks for taking the time to have a chat.
0: Thank you so much. Thank you.
1: Good on you. Dusty and Mum Sarah Langby there. They've just walked 500 kilometres to arrive in Canberra. They started in their hometown in Warren to raise funds for Little Wings for support for young people needing urgent medical care. And isn't that just remarkable? Congratulations to both of them. And your thoughts very welcome too on the text line. 0467 922 666 is the number to text. Text if you'd like to join in the conversation this afternoon, 1300 681 666. And that's where you can let us know too about the time that you've been especially romantic, because there are just so many love songs on the playlist this afternoon. And we're giving you the chance to win a double pass to see a dance performance on at the Belconnen Arts Centre, All In. And you'll hear about that show very soon. Before that, Sarah Bareilles with Love Song.

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5: And it's lovely to be keeping you company on afternoons this afternoon. Hannah Wormsley with you until 3 o'clock, when Emma Bickley will join you for the Drive program. And we are coming up to news headlines. Jen Sexton with you in just a moment. But after that, we'll talk about what it's like to grow up in a bilingual home, in a bilingual household. How many languages are spoken in your place? Love to hear from you on the text line this afternoon, 0467 922 666. But at 1:30, it's time for the latest news headlines. And good afternoon to Jen Sexton.
6: Good afternoon, Hannah. Making news, the bodies of an Australian man and his two children have been found at a home in Bali, with Indonesian police investigating a suspected murder-suicide. Labor and the Liberals say the economy would be put at risk under a new net negative migration policy announced by One Nation, which wants a 750,000 cut to temporary migration over 3 years. Hundreds of workers in Whyalla will lose their jobs as a result of a decision to permanently shut down the blast furnace at the South Australian town's steelworks. A 49-year-old man has been jailed for 7 years over dozens of burglaries across Canberra, committed over 2 months in 2022, including at the Belconnen Library and at Questacon. Oil prices have risen again in response to the closure of a key pipeline in Saudi Arabia, postponed diplomacy, and fresh attacks in the Strait of Hormuz, with Brent crude futures hitting $108 a barrel, which is up more than 3%. Hundreds of Indonesian rescuers are searching for around 130 people still missing after a passenger ferry capsized in the Java Sea on the weekend. Six people have been confirmed

0: Dead. In Western Australia, a man in his 50s has been rushed to hospital after a shark attack at a beach north of Geraldton, which is 430 kilometres north of Perth. In sports news, in the NRL, Panthers star Nathan Cleary will be able to play in his side's preliminary final in 2 weeks' time after receiving a fine for dangerous contact and not a ban for his contact on Hugo Savala in yesterday's qualifying final win. Canberra's weather for the afternoon, partly cloudy, a possible shower, northwesterly winds becoming light this evening, a top of 21 for the capital today. And at the moment, it's 19 at Tuggeranong, 20 at the airport.
1: Thanks, Jen.
0: Thank you, Hannah.
1: Glorious weekend. Did you get into the garden?
0: Yes, absolutely. Because, yes, as I said last week, I can't remember who I was talking to. Could have been Emma. Could have been Emma. I'm not sure who I was talking to, but I did say, could have been Georgia. Sticky weed.
1: Oh.
0: You know sticky weed.
1: It's hard to deal with. How did you manage it?
0: I just pulled it out.
1: Well done.
0: It's actually quite, well, it's easy to pull out, but it can just break off and I get warned that, you know, if you don't get it all out, you're going to get problems next year.
1: Okay.
0: But that's not particularly interesting, but I did love being in the garden all weekend. What about you?
1: Well done.
0: Were you in the garden?
1: My husband is a wonderful gardener. I don't have a single green thumb.
0: Oh.
1: Never have had.
0: So you're the sporty. He's the gardeny.
1: I keep indoors looking sparkly, but on the out in the garden, that's his domain, and he does it so beautifully.
0: Good
1: so
0: on
1: just
0: him.
1: Leave it, I'll leave it to him.
0: Fantastic.
1: Yeah, let's stick to what we're good at, hey?
0: Absolutely.
1: Thanks, Jen.
0: Bye-bye.
1: Bye-bye. Jen will be back with you at 2 o'clock for a full news bulletin. And it is glorious weather out there at the moment, 20 degrees at the moment, heading for a top of 21 this afternoon. And on the text line, 0467 922 666, this one from Martin. Martin is obviously a fellow athletics tragic like me and says, not much love on ABC Canberra Radio for Cam Myers, who finished a close second to Josh Kerr in the World Ultimate Athletics Championships this morning, banking a cool $105,000. To go with the money he'd already won last week, winning the Diamond League final. Congrats to him for a great season. Well, yes, Martin, I watched the race and he just gave it everything he got. He executed it beautifully, gave it everything he had, rather. And what a season Cam has had. Hopefully he can shout his coach, Dick Telford, to a nice dinner with that wonderful prize. Your thoughts are very welcome this afternoon, 0467 922 666. So you can give us a call, 1300 681 666. We have been asking you this afternoon to share a story about when you've been especially romantic, because we've got a double pass to give away. We'll tell you about the show that will be on at the Belconnen Arts Centre at the end of the month, your chance to win a double pass. And we need you to tell us when you've been especially romantic. 0467 922 666 is the number to text for your chance to win a double pass to see the dance show All In. Coming up in this half hour, how many languages do you speak at home? There are more than 300 languages spoken in Australian homes. So what's it like to grow up speaking a number of languages in the household? We'll hear more about that very soon. Here's Sixpence, None the Richer with Kiss Me.

0: Breakfast on this International Left-Handed Day. Are you a lefty, Alan?
1: I am indeed a lefty.
0: God, there's a few of us, aren't there? We're all breakfast people.
2: With Ross Solly.
0: Dr. Patterson, good morning to you.
3: Good morning, Ross. I'm a left-hander as well.
0: We are the downtrodden. Today's the day that we fight back.
3: We rise up.
0: Good morning to you, Tamus.
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0: I'm going to let you on declaring an amnesty today. 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
6: There's always lots of laughs on the Brekkie program. You can catch Ross tomorrow morning from 5:30. And that's Hannah Walmsley keeping you company on afternoons today, filling in for Emma Bickley. She'll be with you from 3 for the Drive program. Now, I wonder how many languages are spoken at

0: All the wonderful ways to say hello to each other, to welcome each other. And it's my great pleasure to welcome two guests into the studio. Majika Luce and Alexander Titus join me here this afternoon. Good afternoon to you both.
1: Good afternoon.
0: Thanks
1: Good afternoon.
0: For popping in. And I understand there are a number of languages spoken in your household, more than one, of course. But speaking more than one language can open so many different doors to experience culture, to connect with communities and to explore the world and all the different diversity that we can enjoy. Now, a panel discussion at called Immersia, growing up in Australia with more than one language, is on at the ANU. And Majika and Alex, you're here to tell us a little bit about it. Majika, tell us about what it's like in your household. How many languages are spoken?
1: First of all, thank you for having me and Alex. It's been really good so far being in this studio with you guys. So in my household, we speak about four languages. So my dad is Papua New Guinean, my mom is Fijian. So we speak Tokpisin, but also Fijian as well. My grandma, she grew up in Papua New Guinea, but it was around the time where we had the Dutch in Papua New Guinea. So she speaks a bit of Dutch. And my grandma on my dad's side, she speaks a bit of French. So it's a bit weird trying to navigate culture in a

0: household, but I actually don't live with my mom and dad. My mom and dad, they're in Papua New Guinea, and I'm here in Canberra.
1: And did you learn to speak all of these languages concurrently as a kid?
0: It was kind of weird because I grew up mostly speaking my dad's language, Tok Pisin. I was born in Canberra, so born in Woden, and then my family moved back to Papua New Guinea because my dad got a job there. So because I was growing up in Papua New Guinea, that was the language that was spoken. And so I just rolled with it. And then my mom would slowly slide in a couple of Fijian words. So you kind of picked that up. But French is a language that I actually chose to learn in school. I chose to learn that in school. And Dutch, I haven't really touched onto it because I don't know. It's just three languages is already too much for me.
1: So how did you work out which language to speak when you were out and about, when you were with friends, presumably speaking one language?
0: I think here in Australia, I think it's mostly English, but it depends as well too. Like if I'm in at community gatherings, also choosing to speak in my language, Tok Pisin. And I feel like that kind of like helps me connect with people a little bit better. But also if I go to different gatherings, like if it's a Fijian one, then I'll choose to speak Fijian, or if some people speak French, I'll slide that in too.
1: What a mind to be able to learn all of those languages as a young person. And do you think it was easier given that you were exposed to them at such a young age?
0: I think it was kind of easier for some, but then there was also like for French, I had to, it was like almost like a muscle I had to work on. And it wasn't as easy because my mom and dad was, they weren't too confident with their French or their Dutch. So I've kind of had to pick that up. And sometimes some words I'll won't remember as much, but it's the muscle that I have to keep on working on even as an adult.
1: Alexander sitting alongside you is nodding along with Majika talking about all the different languages at home. Alex, tell us about the languages you grew up speaking.
2: I was born in Canberra. My parents came to Australia in the 1970s, so we've been here a bit longer. There are really only two languages that we kind of spoke at home. My dad is much more comfortable in English than he is in my other languages, Tamil. And I speak with my grandmother more than anything else. I actually didn't necessarily grow up speaking it. It kind of something that increased as I grew older. So my grandmother came to live with us when I was 13. And from that point, I started to integrate that more. And then I went on exchange to India where I started to study it more. The other language that I grew up speaking was Italian, actually. And the reason why I grew up speaking Italian was like, I grew up in Adelaide. And so there was a large Italian community and a lot of the people that I lived around spoke and lived in Italian. So I kind of picked it up and then started to study it in high school for year 12.
1: So learning to speak these languages is one thing, but at the same time, were you learning how to write and to read in these languages too?
2: I can read and write in Italian. I can't read and write in Tamil. It's very different from English. I don't know if you've ever seen the script. It's an abrigaic script, so it's like there's hundreds of different characters. It's quite difficult. But I definitely learned to read and write in Italian. Which is something that I was quite interesting and quite proud of. And I'm only just learning to read and write in Tamil now.
1: So what would you say about being able to connect with different communities? Obviously, having those language skills has allowed you to sort of feel more at home with groups of people. Has that been your experience?
2: I think so. I think a lot of people live in very monolingual communities. That's not been my experience, particularly after I've come to Canberra. I've been exposed to many, many different languages. And in my friend group, it's not really, it's a hodgepodge of all kinds of different things. People speak Nepali, people speak Gujarati, people speak Tok Pisin, for example. And so I guess I got more comfortable with not necessarily understanding everything that people were saying, but understanding the kind of general vibe of how the conversation is going.
1: Majika, is that your experience too? You feel as though you've been able to share in that community of bilingualism?
0: Definitely for me, I find that like a lot of my friends, like they if for one, I find that a lot of like Canberra young people, they're growing up in households that are bilingual and trilingual or even multilingual. So I feel like a lot of my friend groups are, we're not naturally from the same culture. I feel like I'm learning more about them as well. Just through their languages and what they speak, the different dialects, the different nuances. And I feel like that it helps me to also connect with them better as well and build on that empathy, which is very interesting because I feel

0: Like if my friend group, we just had the same, like we spoke the same language, it'd be great, but it wouldn't be, I wouldn't really feel like I'm connecting with them as much because I already kind of know, like, oh, yeah, that kind of thing. But if it's someone that's from a different culture, I grow to appreciate it a little bit more.
1: Would you say that there's enough support for people here living in Australia speaking a number of languages at home? Do you feel as though the young people who are wanting to be able to preserve their family's languages have support in place around them?
0: I feel like formal support is definitely one of those things. Where, for example, when my culture, we don't have a lot of language schools. It's something that you've kind of have to learn at home with your parents. So a lot of parents, you get at least my friends now that are parents, I can see them kind of like navigating it with their kids, like, how do I teach, my child how to speak this language? But then, for example, their partner might be a different culture. So you're kind of seeing that play out. But I think like in a formal setting, we need more of that support. There used to be heaps of schools, but some of them, I'm not sure if they're around anymore. But so a lot of that pressure has been put for like parents, but also older siblings, if they're more confident with the language, they end up being the teachers in the household. So it can be very tricky, but I noticed that with my friends, at least, and even myself, I find that like it's a muscle that you have to work on, and it puts a lot of like, it's mostly those informal settings, and even, your community groups, your elders, all that stuff, they also come into play and, part of that support as well. But it's not as easy as it can be.
1: You
0: But yeah.
1: must, yeah, as you mentioned, a muscle that you need to exercise. Alex, do you have the opportunity to use the skills that you have as much as you would like?
2: I think after I left Adelaide, speaking Italian has definitely gone down, but speaking Tamil has gone up a lot more. I think when Australia is quite unique in the way we talk about language policy. We talk about these like kind of heritage languages that exist in the home, but that's not really what you find in a lot of other countries that speak hundreds of different languages. Languages are tied to institutions, they're tied to community associations, they're tied to actually existing entities in the public space. So I think if we're only framing our a discussion of are we supporting languages as are we providing people language learning support at home? We're kind of dooming these languages to fail. In my particular community, we have a lot of language schools, and that's a cultural affectation that we have. That's the first thing that we make when we come to a new country. But a lot of other communities definitely struggle with developing the community resources required to create sustainable habits of language. So I do think that. There's a long way to go before Australia catches up with the rest of the world on how it designs its language policy and becomes comfortable with genuine polylingualism in the ACT.
1: What would you like to see here in the ACT for that support and for setting up opportunities for people to practice it and to really embed their skills?
2: I think the beginning is there needs to be a shift in the way we see a language. We see languages as discrete skills, but they're not really. They're more relationships. And languages exist in communities of people that speak them. And supporting those communities are really the essential ways by which Australia can cultivate its capacity to speak in multiple different languages. So if you look at it as like, I need to fund teachers to teach a kid how to speak a language, you're going to fail every time. Because no matter how much money you put into teaching a kid a language, that kid's never going to use the language. So if you support the communities that are speaking the language and enable people to enter into those communities, to be a part of those communities, that's the way that you cultivate languages.
1: And what does that community support look like? Is it about growing festivals and celebrations and gatherings where people are coming together and using their language, or is it about education?
2: I think actually it's a bit of both.
0: Both, yeah.
2: But yeah, feel free to jump in. I have some comments, but
0: Oh, no, I'll let you go first.
2: I think it's about community, and when I say community, I don't mean in some abstract sense. It's the things that we go to every week in order to feel connected and feel grounded. Maybe that's a place of faith. Maybe that's an activity or a hobby or something else. So whatever that is in your life, it's supporting those activities, whether it's cultural sports or the kinds of places that encourage people to meet regularly. And I think. Being able to support that, financially is one part. Obviously, festivals are really good ways to get the general ACT community, the ACT community at large, if you will, to enter into cultures and communities that they otherwise.

0: wouldn't have thought existed. But the ways that you actually keep it alive is the everyday things, the things that, you know, where parents can take their children when they want a time off or a night of the week where they want to spend with each other, or, you know, those things that make life accessible.
1: And do some of those exist here for you, Majika, already in Canberra? And what would you like to see enhanced in that space?
2: Yeah, a lot of my friends, including myself, we're actually using Duolingo. So I noticed that that's kind of like a trend here with all the young people. You're kind of picking up like, I'll learn this language on Duolingo, but you're doing the writing as well as the speaking bit, but like a bit of the practicing on the app, but then like, as well as some other languages. But then I feel like we need like practical spaces where for people to actually practice. And I've seen that a lot, like especially in Civic, you have speaking meetups and all that stuff. And it's really good to be able to see people. And like, I think that it's kind of like connecting people in like a more informal way. And I think that's like a really cool way to also learn. It doesn't always have to be a formal setting, but also allowing people to, I guess, like, connect even at large festivals. I think that's great, but sometimes depending on the culture, different cultures, they might kind of connect in a more personal level. So I think Canberra has been really good in terms of like providing small opportunities, but also big opportunities for people to get together, try different languages, but also experience different cultures. Because I think once you've experienced different cultures, then you kind of like, oh, okay, I want to learn about the language, or I want to learn about the people. And yeah, the multicultural festival, for example, is one of those ways that people can connect. And I think Canberra's been doing such a really good job in terms of bringing people into be part of that. Yeah.
1: What can you tell us about this panel discussion that's being held? Who's part of it, and what do you want people to learn from this get together?
2: So the panel discussion, it's happening today at 5:30, and it's going to be talking about the importance of bilingualism, trilingualism, multilingualism, like in the Canberra context. So I think like it's definitely a muscle that I personally think a lot of people should be working on or encouraged to be working on. And so you'll be hearing from different panelists, myself and Alex as well. We'll be on the panel. And we're just going to be really having a yarn, but also having a talk story about like what it means to be part of Canberra and why it's important to learn a different language. Yeah.
1: Alex, what do you want people to take away from this this gathering?
0: I think I want people to see how incredibly diverse and incredible the Canberra community is. And then I obviously have my own particular interest in public policy. And I want people to move beyond the paradigm of thinking that language is personal and looking at language as community. So, yeah.
1: And a real expose of culture and life as part of that community. Thank you both so much for popping in to share a little bit about this, and all the best for the discussion this afternoon.
0: Thank you very much.
1: That's Majika Luce, the community organiser there, and Alexander Titus, both part of a panel discussion that's happening this afternoon at Immersia, Growing Up in Australia with More Than One Language, a chance to explore the opportunities and challenges of multilingualism. And you'd be very welcome to join that. It's lovely to be with you this afternoon, keeping you company until 3 o'clock. Let's have a bit of James Taylor now. Carolina on my mind.

0: For decades, Alan Jones was one of Australia's most powerful voices, a broadcaster who could make or break a career and command an audience of millions. Now, he's finding an audience in a very different place, a courtroom. Allegations of how the broadcaster used his power to abuse young men are being heard in court at the moment. So, what happened? What does the evidence say? And what will the judge believe? To find out, search the Case Law podcast on ABC Listen or wherever you get your podcasts.
1: The 2 o'clock news coming your way very soon. And on the text line 0467 922 666, Ramon says, in our home, three languages spoken, Spanish, English and Australian English too. I guess all sorts coming through. We are hearing from you. I'll read many more of these texts after the news. But you can find out more about that conference if you look up Immersia and you growing up in Australia with more than one language. It's on from 5:30 this afternoon, and you can register online, Immersia at the ANU. It's news time now. It's 2 o'clock.

0: Good afternoon. Jennifer Sexton with ABC News. Police in Indonesia say they're investigating a suspected murder-suicide after an Australian man and his two children were found dead in a Bali bungalow. Indonesia correspondent Tim Swanston reports.
1: Badung Regency Police said neighbours went to check in on the man and children at a Kuta home on Sunday morning after a call from the man's wife. They forced the door open when there wasn't a response. Police said the neighbours found the bodies of 56-year-old Damien John Shaw along with his 6-year-old son and 4-year-old daughter. The three have been taken to a hospital in Denpasar, where police may conduct autopsies to confirm their cause of death. The Department of Foreign Affairs and Trade said it's providing consular assistance to the family. Tim Swanston, ABC News, Jakarta.
0: And if you or someone you know needs someone to talk to, you can call Lifeline on 13114. Businesses fear a One Nation plan to cut migration by 750,000 people over 3 years could have a significant impact on the economy. The party has unveiled a plan to reach what it calls net negative, with more leaving Australia than entering. Business Council of Australia CEO Bran Black says the economy is built on migration.
2: Historically and into the future, Australia is going to need skilled migrants. We need them for the projects that drive our economic growth. So the starting point can't be simply having the objective of cutting numbers. It has to be, how do we go about delivering the growth that ultimately locks in and secures our way of life.
0: In South Australia, hundreds of workers in Whyalla will lose their jobs as a result of a decision to permanently shut down the blast furnace at the town's steelworks. James Wakeland reports from Whyalla.
3: The workers were gathered today at the steelworks at around 10:30 this morning by administrators at Quarter Mentha, and they were told that the decision had been made to shut down that blast furnace. Those workers had been working for 5 months to bring it back online, but Quarter Mentha said that work would now cease. Now, effectively, what that means that is that 500 workers that work in and around the blast furnace will lose their jobs, and there's another 120 contractors too that are expected to be impacted.
0: A man is in a serious but stable condition after a shark attack near Geraldton on Western Australia's Midwest coast. The man in his 50s was rushed to Geraldton Hospital after the incident at Glenfield Beach this morning. Fisheries removed a badly damaged surfboard from the scene. The beach has been closed. One Nation MP Barnaby Joyce has defended his leader, Pauline Hanson, over comments she made about the Prime Minister's late mother. In a podcast interview earlier this year that's just resurfaced, Senator Hanson said it was not on for Anthony Albanese's mum to have spent decades living in public housing. The Prime Minister yesterday said he was stunned by the comments, but Mr Joyce is standing by Senator Hanson, telling Channel 7 people shouldn't stay in public housing forever.
4: I'd actually listened to it. She didn't say that she was a bad woman or that she had done some form of theft or anything like that. The question was put to her about public housing.
0: A prominent athlete is giving evidence at the trial of broadcaster Alan Jones, alleging Mr. Jones kissed him on the mouth without his consent at a public event. Isabel Rowe reports.
5: An athlete known as Complainant M is the third of six complainants to give evidence in Alan Jones's trial for indecent assault and sexual touching. Mr. Jones has been charged with one count of each charge in relation to this complainant and has pleaded not guilty. The man has told the court he knew Mr. Jones socially and the broadcaster would often kiss him on the cheek as a greeting. But he said at an event in 2015, Mr. Jones got up from his table and kissed him on the mouth as he walked past. He said he was in disbelief and embarrassed. He told the court the broadcaster sent him a text hours later saying he wanted to be kissing the athlete all night. The trial continues.
0: To sport, and in the AFL, the Adelaide Crows have condemned what they've called disgusting online abuse of captain Jordan Dawson and midfielder Callum Archie. AFL Players Association CEO James Gallagher says the last 24 hours have been a reminder of the abuse, harm and racism its members face. Mr. Gallagher says the comments made are abhorrent and unacceptable. He says Dawson and Archie have shown leadership in calling the behaviour out. Canberra's weather this afternoon, partly cloudy, a possible shower, northwesterly winds becoming light this evening. A top of 21 is forecast for the capital today. At the moment, it is 20 degrees at the airport and 19 at Tuggeranong. ABC News.
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10: Where it is 5 minutes past two on ABC Radio Canberra. And yes, the temperature gauge has just hit 21 in Dixon. A lovely day out there. Hope you're getting out and about to enjoy some of that sunshine. Perhaps you've been over to Floriade already. And how is it? How's it looking after a glorious weekend in the capital? And just before the news, we were talking about bilingual households as a conference is on, a gathering this evening at the ANU. And if you'd like to

out the door here this week. As you heard Ross say, tickets are plenty on Brekky too. But you have to send love to the text line 0467 922 666 for your chance to win a double pass to see All In. We'll hear from the director of that performance very soon. And before that, show me love.

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1: 12 minutes past two on ABC Radio Canberra. Good to be with you on this glorious day where it is 21 degrees outside. Light winds on their way in. I can see the wind through the trees here in Dixon outside of the ABC Canberra studio. I do have one double pass to give away to see the performance All In. It'll be on at the Belconnen Arts Centre at the end of the month. And for your chance to win that double pass, text LOVE to the text line 0467 922666. Speaking of messages, this one from Lucy. We were talking earlier about speaking a number of languages at home. Lucy was born in Australia and her parents and grandparents spoke four languages: Russian, Polish, German, Latvian, and then learnt English upon their arrival in Australia. Lucy's first language was Latvian and she learnt to read and write as a little child. Then went to school to learn English. Lucy's recently started to test her memory and brain and reading and naming things all around you in Latvian, Lucy. Good on you, with a smattering of other languages as a child. And isn't that extraordinary to be able to bring those skills back to life now perhaps you've got more time on your hands? Your thoughts very welcome this afternoon, 0467 922666. But to your chance to win a double pass to see All In, let's find out a little bit more about this performance. Joining us this afternoon is Miranda Ween. She's the director of All In. Good afternoon, Miranda.
2: Hi, Hannah.
1: Hello. Tell us about what's gone into this performance. Who's part of it?
2: Yeah, I mean, All In is really a love letter to dance and the kind of simple act of dancing and doing dancing together. So you're going to see the Dance Makers Collective, who are the makers of the show, and they're kind of a collection of some of Australia's best contemporary dancers, and they work incredibly hard during the show and they're just a joy to watch. But they're also joined by three local dance groups from Canberra: Quantum Leap, who's foremost youth dance company, Apsaras Performing Arts, an amazing classical India dance, a Bharatanatyam dance group, and Project Dust, which is a local community-based First Nations group who are intergenerational dance groups. So you're going to see a huge range of dance, from lots of different genres and lots of different ways. And it really is a celebration of that, of dance in all its forms.
1: Miranda, it's remarkable to get all of these different groups together. Is this a performance that will travel, or is it exclusively for us here in Canberra?
2: Yeah, no, we're about halfway through a national tour of All In. So everywhere that we go, we work with three local groups. So, the show shifts slightly from place to place. So Canberra is very, based in some of the stories of dance within Canberra, as this show is in any venue. So, it changes according to where we are in the country.
1: What can you tell us about the music that accompanies this performance and what that does to bring the show to life?
2: Yeah, it's quite an eclectic bunch of music. The first half is composed by Sydney-based composer Fiona Hill, who has a collection of electronic sounds, some classical Indian sounds and vocals, coupled with some, traditional instruments, but also really contemporary sounds. The second half is brought to you by DJ Diola, Christelle Diola, a fabulous Filipino DJ who's known for getting people moving. That's her bag.
1: Miranda, on the text line this afternoon, I've been asking people to get in touch with us, share stories of love if they'd like to win a double pass to this performance. This one from Joseph: he can't dance at all, but there's something to the saying, dance like there's no one watching. What is it about this show that, of course, you're bringing different groups together, but what is it about this show that reminds people about just how much dance can connect us?
2: Dance is a really powerful tool for so many reasons. It's a connector with other people, for making social connections. It also connects you to your body. It's something that you do for pleasure. It's something that you do for fun. And dance can be the butt of jokes sometimes. It can be awkward. It can be silly. It can be funny, but it can also be really transformational. And I think on this tour of All In, we have seen that time and time again, that the Dance Makers Collective create these spaces where dance

0: brings people together over joy, and people are shifted by it. They're changed by it. They remember experiences of dances if they haven't danced in a while. And there is an opportunity for people to dance if they want to, no pressure. So it's really it's about joy and it's about togetherness.
1: Does the theatre at Belconnen Arts Centre lend itself to that for the audience to get in there and have a dance?
0: Yeah, so it's not really in a traditional theatre setting. The audience, so it was all around the dancers. They're on the dance floor, so you feel the brush of wind as the dancers pass you. You see the sweat. You hear their puffing breaths, and the dance floor is just a small step away. So it's really accessible and really available for the audience.
1: If you've just tuned in at 17 minutes past two on ABC Radio Canberra, you're hearing from Miranda Ween. She's the All In director. And as you mentioned, Miranda, you've been travelling around. How much does the show change because of the groups that partake in each location?
0: Yeah, look, the Dance Makers Collective dances are eight, but generally the show involves up to 50 performers, so that extra 42 performers or however many is made up of local dance people. And the show is really about reminding people that dance is happening in every pockets of their community, even if they can't see them. It's happening in garages and town halls and studios and backyards. And, dance is actually a really important part of a lot of people's lives. So we try to bring as many of those community members of people who come together over dance into the show. And they're really pivotal, I think, to remind a local audience that they too could get up and dance, that dance is alive in their community.
1: And how did you find yourself involved in this particular show? Is this something you've long been dreaming of being part of?
0: Yeah, I've had a 25-year career as a contemporary dancer, and contemporary dance gets a bit of a bad rap sometimes of being the kind of weirdy, arty-farty one, and it is, and I love that, but I also, it really brought me to thinking about the essence of dance, and dance is not necessarily about being on the stage. It's not about training or for perfection. It's so simple. It's just about music and people and moving the body. And anyone who has a body can do that. So I think, I've really come full circle with dance. Dance is not just to be watched from far away on a stage. It's meant to be experienced.
1: So the invitation is out there for people to come along to this performance on at the Belconnen Arts Centre and remember your love of dance. And as you say, Miranda, people can get involved and share in that love, come ready to dance too, but it's not essential.
0: Exactly, exactly. One of the things I love about this show is, dance releases all these great brain chemicals, but it's been shown that those same good chemicals are released even when you're watching dance. So there's, it's something for everyone, this show.
1: Well, all the best for your Canberra leg of the tour, and thanks so much for taking the time to have a chat this afternoon.
0: Cheers, we're really looking forward to being in Canberra.
1: Good on you. That's Miranda Ween there. She's the director of All In, a show that will be on at the Belconnen Arts Centre at the end of the month. And your chance to win a double pass, two tickets to give away to see the performance. And you need to text LOVE to the text line and we'll give away those tickets very soon. Here's something you can dance to, Dua Lipa.

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5: And I don't know about you, but I'll be listening to Andrew Moore this evening for the wash-up of the weekend's NRL as we get to the pointy end of the season. It is a lovely day out there, 20 degrees outside, light winds coming through this afternoon. And how is it at your place? Forecast top of 21 today. We did reach it at Dixon a short time ago. And we are giving away a double pass to see All In, the show that's on at the Belconnen Theatre, a double pass for Friday, the 25th of September, and your chance to be part of all of that. And we do have a winner who has jumped on to be part of this with us. We'll go to them in just a moment. But before that, we're still hearing from you about the kilometres you've been walking, perhaps you've been running, maybe you've been on the ergo, the spin bike, swimming, as part of afternoon's focus on getting us all out there being active. Collective kilometres, you together have reached 50,000 kilometres. So well done to all of you who've continued to walk, run, swim, cycle, dragon boat, even line dancing. You've all contributed in your own way. Some shout outs to get to. Wendy has been mountain biking her way, nearly up to 5 kilometres. Graham and his dog Alfie, they've walked a total of 28 kilometres together. Margaret has been walking and jogging through the week, 60 kilometres for you, Margaret. That's a solid effort. And Victoria has been running the 5 kilometre park run each Saturday morning. Quilian line dancing her way to 72.5 kilometres. Keep them coming. You can text collective kilometres to the text line 0467 922 666 and we'll send you the link with all the details. It's not too late to join in our collective pursuit to be active together, and what glorious weather to do it in at the moment. In just a moment, we'll give away those tickets to see All In.
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5: And I can vouch for that. The three-year-old twins are pretty happy with the ABC Listen app and all their familiar ABC friends. Now, someone who is keen to get along and...

0: dance their way into the show is Sue in Girilang. Good afternoon, Sue.
1: Hello, Hannah.
0: Hello. Are you a bit of a dancer, Sue?
1: Yes, I'm part of the folk dancing community.
0: Oh, fantastic. Is that a community that has brought lots of joy to you?
1: Oh, absolutely.
0: Wonderful. Yes. This I'm not sure if you heard our chat with the director of All In, Miranda Ween, just earlier, but she said the audience absolutely welcome to join in and be part of the show. Is that something you think you might want to do?
1: Yeah, I think so. Yeah.
0: And you're available and ready on Friday the 25th. Congratulations, Sue. You can take that double pass for us this afternoon. Enjoy the show.
1: Thank you so very much.
0: Enjoy it, Sue. I'll pop you back on hold so Elise and Claire can give you all the details.
1: Thank you.
0: Nice one there. That's Sue in Girilang, and she will be getting along to see the dance show All In on at the Belconnen Arts Centre. And what a lot of fun that is to be part of. If you want to be part of Collective Kilometres, we've reached 50,000 kilometres together. You just need to text Collective Kilometres to the text line 0467 922 666, and we'll send you a link with all the details. And a couple of texts coming through about the event that's on at the ANU tonight at 2026 Immersia, Growing Up in Australia with More Than One Language. It is on from 5:30 till 6:30 this evening. It's not too late to register. Just jump online and look up Immersia and ANU where you can register, and a chance to learn about how we can support multilingualism in Australia here in Canberra, and support people who are learning a multitude of languages and speaking many languages at home, to what we can do to grow the communities that speak those languages here. Your thoughts very welcome this afternoon, 0467 922 666. Coming up in the next half hour, I'll take you game fishing, because a Canberra fishing club, well, no coastline, no boat ramp nearby, they've just celebrated 60 years. We'll hear their remarkable story, the story behind the Canberra Game Fishing Club, and a new book on preserving its history. It is 2:30 and time for the latest news headlines. Good afternoon, Jen Sexton.
2: Good afternoon, Hannah. Making news, the bodies of an Australian man and his two children have been found at a home in Bali, with Indonesian police investigating a suspected murder-suicide. The Business Council of Australia says it fears a One Nation plan to cut migration by 750,000 people over 3 years could have a significant impact on the economy. Hundreds of workers in Whyalla in South Australia will lose their jobs as a result of a decision to permanently shut down the blast furnace at the South Australian town Steelworks. A 49-year-old man has been jailed for 7 years over dozens of burglaries across Canberra, committed over 2 months in 2022, which include the Belconnen Library and Questacon. A man is in a serious but stable condition after a shark attack near Geraldton on Western Australia's Midwest coast. The so-called godfather of AI, Geoffrey Hinton, says he agrees the technology does potentially pose a grave risk to the future of humanity, as more AI insiders call for a slowdown in its development. Amazon says it's pausing operations with cargo airline 21 Air after last week's deadly crash at Miami International Airport, after reviewing some of the surrounding circumstances of the crash. And in sport, Canberra United has re-signed hometown defender Hayley Taylor-Young for the upcoming A-League women's soccer season. Partly cloudy weather for the capital this afternoon with a possible shower. Northwesterly winds becoming light this evening, a top of 21 today. At the moment, it's 19 at Tuggeranong and 20 at Dixon. More news coming up at 3 o'clock.
0: Thanks, Jen. Great news for Canberra United there. It's all coming together for the team.
2: Yes, isn't it just?
0: Yeah, after so much concern about whether or not we'd be able to keep the team in the Women's A-League, I love hearing that news. Thanks, Jen.
3: Bye-bye.
0: Bye-bye. Jennifer Sexton there. She'll be back with you at 3 o'clock for a full news bulletin. But isn't that wonderful? As the players are signed and looking forward to a wonderful season ahead for Canberra United. And a Canberra fishing club will join us in this next half hour. We'll hear the remarkable story behind the Canberra Game Fishing Club and a new book, Preserving Its History. Do you get out and about in Canberra for a fish? Perhaps it's something you save for your trip to the coast. More of that coming your way very soon. And before that, moving pictures.

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1: Kim Wild, I love gardening and I know that you've had this side career in gardening. 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
2: I've got two children. 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I wanted to make a lovely paradise for them to grow up in. 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And then I ended up at the Chelsea Flower Show in London with a gold medal, which is crazy.
1: There's something about getting your hands in the dirt, meditative almost.
2: Yeah, grounding. 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
5: Great to be keeping you company this afternoon, filling in for Emma Bickley this Monday. And Emma will be on Drive this afternoon from 3. We'll catch up with her very soon. And some great news coming through this afternoon. The ASTI Brumbies have just announced that they'll return to Manuka Oval in the 2027 season, hosting two Super Rugby fixtures at what is one of Canberra's most iconic sporting venues. More of that coming your way very soon. But before that, a Canberra fishing club. Well, no coastline, no boat ramp really here. They've just celebrated 60 years and we'll hear their remarkable story behind the Canberra Game Fishing Club very soon. And if you're wanting to be part of our Collective Kilometres campaign, it's not too late. You just need to text Collective Kilometres to the text line 0467 922 666 and we'll send you the link with all the details. In just a moment, the Canberra Game Fishing Club.
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5: Great to be keeping you company this afternoon. Now, how much do you know about the Canberra Game Fishing Club, a group of keen fishermen and women here in Canberra? Well, a new book, Preserving That Group's History, is about to be unleashed. Because back in 1964, a group of keen anglers decided Canberra needed its own game fishing club and quite a trip away to be able to get amongst it in the water. But 60 years on, longtime club member Judy Sillis has brought together decades of stories, memories, photographs as part of a new book. And Judy joins me in the studio. Good afternoon, Judy, and congratulations.
12: Good afternoon, Hannah. Thank you.
5: Oh, what a wonderful point to have arrived at to be ready to launch this new story. Tell us a little bit about what inspired you to take this project up.
12: A few years ago, Richard Edwards, who is the son of Ken Edwards, who founded the club, he was looking through our website and decided that it didn't really recognise his father's contribution to the club. And he contacted the president at the time and sent some details down. And so that was sort of sitting in the background. And then we had our 60th anniversary dinner and I did a couple of small history pieces for our newsletter. And the president, again, he said, oh, we should put these in a book. I think he meant photocopy them and put them in a folder. But I said, well, if you're going to do a book, do it properly. So that was the inspiration, was from to put that history down.
5: Tell us a little bit about this group that you're part of. What is it like to belong to this community of keen fishermen and women?
12: It's a great... my husband and I have been involved with it for about 40 years, and it's a great community, the game fishing community. Everybody is encouraging of other people. They celebrate the great captures and inspire to or aspire to be able to do those things themselves.
5: So how have you managed to come together? Because obviously you're all doing a lot of travelling to do the thing that you love. How have you been able to build that community?
12: Our official port is Bermagui. We share that port with the Bermagui Big Game Anglers Club. So that's a base on the coast from where we fish. That said, our our members do fish sort of all along the coast, but at Bermagui you get together, there's tournaments, three or four tournaments out of Bermagui a year, and it's usually, you know, the same people at those all the time. So that builds that community. We also have some club functions down there to get our members together and go fishing.
5: Is the club self-selecting? What do you have to do to become part of it?
12: You just have to join it.
5: So there's no rules around just how good you are?
12: No, nothing at all like that. It's open to everybody. We have quite a few families in it. There's a number of junior members now, and they've always been really encouraging of female anglers.
5: What can you tell us about the book? Is it full of pictures? Is it full of individual stories? How's it come together?
12: There's a lot of I've sort of divided the history of the club into three sections, you know, from 1964 on. And then our club has held a yellowfin tournament down out of Bermagui for over 40 years now. And that tournament has attracted anglers from all over the country. So I've put a big section. I've been able to find all of the winners of that. And if I could find photos, those photos are in it. So that's a section that is relevant to the wider game fishing community. And then I've done sections on the significant captures in our

0: club over the years. Some of our members have caught some great fish, and then in the and I've done a story on some of our juniors' success, some of our ladies' success, and then in the back there's sort of honour rolls of world and Australian and New South Wales records that have been attained by club members. And lists of the winners of our major trophies over the years.
1: I bet people had photos to share of those records. They mustn't have been hard to come by.
0: No, I think there was two fish that I really would have liked to have photos of and I wasn't able to get them. But, yeah, people have been really generous with their photographs. And the club had a large collection as well.
1: If you've just tuned in on ABC Radio Canberra, you're hearing from Judy Sillis, and she's just about to celebrate the launch of a new book, The Story Behind the Canberra Game Fishing Club, a book that will preserve its history. And what a wonderful thing to be driving and to be part of. I guess, Judy, if you look back through six decades of history, what's changed about the club over that time? What have you noticed?
0: I think the biggest change in game fishing in general and our club in particular is the type of boats that they use. Like back in the 60s, the club actually owned its own boat, which was a steel cruiser. And then these days there's very fancy flybridge sports fishing boats that are made specifically for the task, and then there's the 6, 7, 8 metre trailer boat that gives flexibility for people to fish wherever the fish are biting. That's probably the biggest change in the rules. They introduced circle hooks some years ago for live baiting, and that's because we tag probably 98% of the fish that are captured in the club are tagged and released. Circle hooks are designed to hook the fish in the corner of the mouth so that once they're released, they're still very healthy. Like they're not hooked down their throat or anything like that. They're hooked in the corner of the mouth and the fish are released in really good condition. And I think that's a great change. The sustainability of the sport is a big push these days. We all try to look after our fish.
1: Because of all those changes in the boats, has the size of the fish changed?
0: It goes up and down. The probably the only fish that are killed these days would be tuna, and they're eaten. Over the years, the yellowfin, which is the iconic fish for Bermagui and for our club, I'd say the average size is probably pretty much, we're probably catching more fish now in the 60 to 70 kilo range. But then in the 90s there was a run of fish over 100 kilos, but not very many. But I'd say on average the sizes probably a bit better now. Yeah,
1: Judy, I can feel the pride that comes with being part of this club and being able to preserve and collect its history. Are you attracting new members?
0: Yes, we are, and we're getting members that have children. Like we recently had our presentation dinner here in Canberra, and we had 13 juniors attending that, which is, you know, great for a, you know, we. Our club probably averages around 100 members these days. And when you think of those juniors coming through, hopefully we can keep them interested till they're old enough to own their own boats.
1: And pass that skill on to the next generation and the next. Yeah. Tell us about the book launch tomorrow. Will all the members come together to be part of it?
0: Well, it's at Paper Chain Bookstore in Manuka, and yeah, we're hoping that quite a few, a lot of our members are not, well, most of our members are based in Canberra, but there are other members that are based away, so they wouldn't be able to travel. But yeah, we're hoping for a good turn up there.
1: Fantastic. Well, huge congratulations for collecting all of this. If just finally I go to you about what is it that makes you really proud to be part of this club?
0: I think it's the friendships that you make and the people that you meet. I think, yeah, that's what's that's what's been the main thing for me is those close friendships.

0: I mean, being out on the water in nature, it's amazing, even if you don't catch a fish. But the people that you become friends with, I guess any club is like that. You want to you build the friendships within it.
1: Nothing like a community that shares so much and so many wonderful experiences. And now the history is all available in a book that will be launched tomorrow evening, The Remarkable Story Behind the Canberra Game Fishing Club. Congratulations. All the best. Lines in the Water. Important to mention the book is called Lines in the Water. Judy Sillis, thanks so much for popping in.
0: Thank you. Thank you, Hannah, for having me.
1: Judy Sillis there. And what an achievement to have got to this point where we can celebrate the launch of that new book. It's lovely to be keeping you company this afternoon. Emma Bickley will be along soon to preview the Drive show. That's coming up after 3. And great to keep you company this afternoon. 0467 922 666 is the number to text. In just a moment, we'll hear from Emma.
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5: Eight minutes to three on ABC Radio Canberra. Lovely day out there, 20 degrees at the moment. Light winds outside for your afternoon. And we did hit that forecast top of 21 a little earlier and cooling off this evening. It's been great to be with you this afternoon, filling in for Emma Bickley, who'll be on your radio from 3 this afternoon here for Georgia Steins. It is all clear on the roads at the moment. If that changes or you need to let us know about something that's happening near you and it's safe to do so, 1300 681 666 is the number you can call and let us know. Now, we have been telling you about collective kilometres. We have reached 50,000 kilometres together. So many of you have continued to run, swim, ride, dragon boat, bit of line dancing. That's what Quilian's doing. And she's clocked up 72.5 kilometres from line dancing. That's pretty impressive. Margaret's been walking and jogging through the week, 60 kilometres. Graham and his dog Alfie have walked 28 kilometres together. If you'd like to be part of it, it's not too late. You can text collective kilometres to the text line 0467 922 666 and we'll send you the link with all the details. Love to hear what you're doing to stay active. And now that the weather's so good, it's so motivating, a little bit more light in the evening too. I notice as I leave after drive's finished, I'm normally here on the drive program with Georgia Steins, we've still got a little bit of light left, which is just lovely. The days are extending, so that's very welcome if you finish late in the evening, a chance to get some kilometres in if you can. However you do it, in the pool, on the ergo, you might be out on the lake. We'd love to hear from you. Emma Bickley will be along in just a moment. But some wonderful news that just came through this afternoon, that the ACT Brumbies have just announced that they'll return to Marnica Oval for the 2027 season to host two Super Rugby fixtures at what is one of our most iconic sporting venues. Their first match at Marnica Oval in more than 30 years. So won't that be good? And let's see if we can fill out Marnica Oval for one of or both of those Super Rugby fixtures in the upcoming season. Emma Bickley's just popped in. G'day, Emma.
6: Howdy do, Han. How are you going?
5: I'm going very well. What a lovely show afternoons is. Thanks for having me.
6: Hannah, they're all the better for having had you in their afternoon to bring your usual sunshine.
5: And here you are for drive. What's coming up on drive, Em?
6: We are non-stop on drive. First of all, Hannah, have you ever had that moment? I know you've got a lot of children at your house. You have an indescribable number of children at your home at any
5: they're
6: given
5: all
6: time.
5: Gorgeous, but too many.
6: I know the feeling. Well, actually, I have half as many as you and it's still enough. Anyway, the point is, have you ever been watching a kid's movie with them and there's a line and you think to yourself, did they just say that? That's so cheeky of them.
5: And they pick it up and then say it to you.
6: Well, sometimes they don't pick it up. And the great part is when it's so masterfully worked into the script that the kiddos are oblivious. They're just like, ah, oh, that was so funny. But you're sitting there going, that was a full-blown adult joke in there.
5: There's quite a lot left in there for the grown-ups, isn't there?
6: We're going to talk about our favourite bits in movies for kids that go over the kids' heads that are hilarious, you know.
5: Question is, Em, how clever are the kids? At what point do they start picking up on things?
6: And also, I'll be asking our pop culture specialist, at what point do parents start complaining? Like, have they ever sort of crossed the line? But we do want to hear from our audience, 0467 922 666. What's your favourite bit in a kid's movie that was clearly aimed at the parents? We're going to have a bit of fun with this one. We've got a few from Shrek, from Toy Story. So we'd love to hear from you on that one. On the show today, we're also talking about Australia's first a female judge on the High Court, Mary Gaudron, has passed away. So we'll actually be chatting to the Governor General, Her Excellency, the Honourable Sam Mostyn, about her experiences and what legacy has been left for women in the legal profession as a result of the work of Mary Gaudron. Mary worked on the Mabo case. So we'll be reflecting on her life and you know, what that means, particularly for young female lawyers coming up in the world. So that'll be really interesting.

0: Mix of stories. I was busy thinking while you were talking about the movies that have got a lot in them for the grown-ups.
1: Yes.
0: Something for the kids. One of my three-year-olds has picked up a line that she tried on me yesterday and I'm still kind of recovering from it. And it wasn't designed for the parents, it was for the kids. But she called me an old fart.
1: Oh!
0: She's only three. I'm not that old.
1: Well, you're a lot older than her, huh?
0: Yeah, I guess so.
1: This is the problem. They very quickly realise that there is a gap in age. And you know, it's that disappointing thing where, whether consciously or otherwise, I think we all think, I'm going to be the one that stays cool forever.
0: Yeah, I've still got that going and on, have I? But have I?
1: Oh, no. You know what?
0: Probably not.
1: It doesn't last very long, Han, I'm sorry to say. But that's okay. That's the ever-evolving evolution of the human person who becomes a parent.
0: On the text line, Andy C. of Flory has chimed in. Hi, Hannah and Em. It was great. Oh, thanks, Andy. Thanks.
1: He's been listening. Sweetheart.
0: He's sending the love. And he says, Dusty, who we spoke to a little earlier, young Dusty Langby, the 12-year-old that's walked 500 kilometres into
1: Canberra
0: from Warren in New South Wales. He said, Dusty should be the next Australian of the year, Andy strongly believes. Also, he's sharing some photos of his kitchen redo and how it's progressing. Thanks, Andy. It's been lovely hearing from all of you this afternoon. 0467 922 666. Keep those good vibes coming through for Drive with Emma Bickley. She'll be on your radio from 3 until
1: Thanks,
0: 6
1: Han.
0: This evening. And have a think. Have a think about what movies you've watched that have something in there for the parents, not just the kids. And perhaps they don't even notice that it's there. You might need to put your mind to it. It is school pickup time, so if you're heading out to pick up the grandkids or the kids at school, maybe they can help you out there. But love to hear from you this afternoon. Gosh, it's been fun to be on your radio. My thanks to Claire and Elise, who are the brains behind the program this afternoon. And also on the text line, this one from Wendy and Kayleen. She's interested to know how her Brumbies membership and regular great seats are going to be affected by the Marnica Games. Well, hopefully, Wendy, we can get that answer to you very soon. But that announcement today, as Wendy reminds us, by the ACT Brumbies, who have let us know that two Super Rugby fixtures will be held at Marnica Oval in 2027. And the first time in more than 30 years. So that wonderful news came through this afternoon. If you're a Brumbies fan, well, I bet that's music to your ears. Emma Bickley will be on your radio after 3 o'clock. And thanks for keeping me company this afternoon. I'll be back with you soon. Who knows when? It's news time now. It's 3 o'clock.
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3: Good afternoon, Jennifer Sexton with ABC News. Federal Labor Minister Tanya Plibersek has slammed One Nation leader Pauline Hanson for comments she's made about Indigenous Australians. Speaking on a podcast last year about schools teaching Aboriginal history, Senator Hanson questioned what Indigenous Australians have done for the country, calling them the most primitive race on earth. Minister Plibersek has told News 24 Pauline Hanson doesn't know what she's talking about.
4: I think this proves that there's no group in society that Pauline Hanson isn't prepared to kick down on, for a start. And I think it's only someone who doesn't know anything about Aboriginal and Torres Strait Islander culture who could call it primitive.
3: A warning, the following story contains distressing information. An Australian father and his two children are being found dead in a bungalow in Bali in what Indonesian police suspect to be a murder-suicide. Indonesia correspondent Tim Swanston reports.
5: Badung police have said that they are investigating this suspected murder-suicide. They said that they've found the bodies of 56-year-old Damien John Shaw, along with his 6-year-old son and 4-year-old daughter. Now, their bodies were found inside their home at Kuta on Sunday morning. It's understood that the man's wife was travelling away in Jakarta when she called a neighbour saying that she heard a child crying in the background of a phone call. That neighbour has gone and asked for assistance as they've tried to look into the home unsuccessfully. They've ended up forcing the door down where they've uncovered this fairly distressing scene.
3: And if you or someone you know needs someone to talk to, you can call Lifeline or 13 1414. Some experts say while there are parts of One Nation's migration policy worth exploring, other areas raise serious concerns. The minor party wants to

0: cut the number of temporary visa holders by 750,000 places over 3 years. Director at the Migration Hub at ANU, Professor Alan Gamlin, agrees that a lot of red tape around the path to permanent residency could be cut, but warns the idea of achieving net negative or more people leaving than arriving is of particular concern.
1: The last time Australia had negative net overseas migration was during the COVID border closure, and we know what that looked like. The economy tanked, businesses failed en masse, there was a need for large-scale government intervention. Anybody who wants to do a rerun of the COVID-19 pandemic, frankly, wants their head read.
0: Hundreds of jobs at South Australia's Whyalla Steelworks will be cut after efforts to restart the plant's ageing blast furnace were abandoned. Catherine Birmingham reports.
2: It's expected 500 workers at the Whyalla Steelworks will lose their jobs after a decision was made to permanently shut down the furnace, while more than 100 contractors will also be without work. The blast furnace has been offline since April and efforts to restart it have not been successful. Workers at the steelworks were informed about the decision this morning, while Premier Peter Malinauskas is expected to reveal further details this afternoon, including potential job offers from other employers. It comes as administrators and the state and federal governments look to finalise the sale of the steelworks, which went into administration 19 months ago.
0: The Prime Minister has paid tribute to pioneering Australian judge Mary Gaudron, who died yesterday at the age of 83. Ms. Gaudron became the first woman appointed to the High Court of Australia and contributed to decisions that shaped Australian law, like the landmark Mabo native title case. Anthony Albanese says she achieved a long list of firsts across her lifetime and leaves behind a glow of the trail that she blazed.
3: She determined a test case for maternity leave that would allow for a year's unpaid leave for all full-time and permanent part-time workers. She was pivotal in the judgment on the Mabo case that overturned the legal doctrine of terra nullius.
0: Alexander Zverev has dedicated his US Open tennis title to his mother after the German beat American Ben Shelton in the final at Flushing Meadows. It's the second major of the year for Zverev after he won the French Open. He's told the fans that his mother deserved the credit for helping him overcome his diabetes as a child.
4: When your four-year-old son gets diagnosed with diabetes and doctors in the office tell you that life and sports will be very, very limited for that child, it takes a very, very strong mother to walk out of those offices and to say, my son will be whatever he wants to be.
0: Canberra's weather for the rest of the day, partly cloudy with a possible shower, a top of 21 today. At the moment, it's 20 degrees at Tuggeranong, 19 at the airport. ABC News.
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12: Hello, hello. You don't normally hear from me on The Drive Show, but I'm filling in today for the magnificent Georgia Steins. It's 5 minutes past three. And I may say this all the time, but I may say it again. We've got a wonderful show for you coming up. You know those moments in the kids' shows that I was talking about with Hannah Wormsley? Have you thought of any for me? 0467 922 666. Those moments in a kids' movie where you just think, oh, that is so funny, and I hope my kids have no idea what they were alluding to. Send them through. We've got a few for you coming up in the show today. There's some in Toy Story. Producer Evie, by the way, it's Evie and producer Sarah. Lucky me. What a magnificent team behind the scenes. But producer Evie was saying she was watching Shrek, and this is how this all came about. She said, there are so many bits in Shrek that are clearly aimed at the parents. I think that's probably what keeps the parents watching. Do you, as a parent or grandparent, do you have any moments in movies, even TV shows, that stand out where you think to yourself, gosh, they did that well? They slid that joke in and I didn't even realize it was coming. So, you know, let me know if you have any fun moments from movies that stand out. Kids' movies, that is, 0467 922 666. The moments that are definitely there to keep the parents laughing and, let's be honest, buying movie tickets. On Drive today, it's my job to let you know how the roads are looking on your drive home. Now, at the moment, I believe the roads are all clear. If I hear anything, I'm going to let you know. If you hear anything, you promise to let me know too. 1300 681

0: actor Chaz Lichidello will be chatting to me. I've got some questions. Like this whole thing of Donald Trump saying that he was at ground zero on 9/11, that firefighters had to pull him from the rubble. It's funny that no one else, there doesn't seem to be any evidence of that. I'll also be asking about this promise to give, I think it's something like $4,000 to every American if the Republicans maintain control after November. I don't know. It's all a little bit confusing what's going on in America. If you've got any questions with regard to American politics that you'd like to put to Chaz Lichidello when I chat to him, he's the host or one of the hosts of Planet America. I'll be talking to him soon, so send those through as well. 0467 922 666. All of that's coming up. But we're talking kids' movies next.
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0: This is The Drive Show on 666 ABC Radio Canberra. It's 8 minutes past three. I'm Emma Bickley, filling in for Georgia Steins. Now, you know that moment. You're watching an animated movie with the kids, with the grandkids, with the nephews and the nieces. The setting is idyllic. There's popcorn, there's blankets. The littlies are laughing their heads off. And you snap your head in the direction of the other adults in the room. Did they just say that? Did I hear that right? Adult jokes in kids' movies, whether they be political, whether they have a bit of innuendo to them, they're slipped in so stealthily that it often takes a few watches to get it, and the tiny people are chuckling away, usually totally oblivious. Here's one of our favourites. This is from producer Evie. She said this is her favourite from the movie Shrek.
5: That must be Lord Farquaad's castle.
6: Uh-huh, that's the place.
5: Do you think maybe he's compensating for something?
0: Elbow, elbow, nudge, nudge, wink, wink, say no more. Kids' movies, they do often have cheeky little lines in that, and we thought we might chat to Cynthia Wong. She's a pop culture editor and writer, and I bet she knows. She's picking up what we're putting down. Cynthia, welcome to The Drive Show on 666.
7: Oh, thank you very much, Emma.
0: What's your favourite adult joke in a kids' movie?
7: Well, I have to give it to Zootopia, actually, recently in 2016, just because of the pure name-dropping that they do with peppering stuff with animal names, in addition to the jokes like eBay instead of eBay.
0: Yes.
7: And instead of the department store Macy's, it's Mousy's. So DKNY becomes DNKY for donkey.
0: Oh, of course. Toy. Yes.
7: I mean, all this stuff is just, it just comes by a mile a minute. And of course, for children, they have no idea what that is. But for me, you know, Trader Doe's is fantastic.
0: Yes.
7: A scene where sheep are making an illicit drug and it references Breaking Bad because they say,
0: yes.
7: Oh, Jesse and Walt haven't arrived. Of course, kids won't know that.
0: No.
7: But for adults, you're just dying.
0: Oh, my goodness. You know, some of those are so funny, and it's the type of thing I'm sure my listeners at about 2 a.m. this morning when they're fast asleep, they'll wake up and remember a really good one. But do text us your favourite, 0467 922 666. One texter has said, not so much sexual innuendo, but every episode of Bluey is as much for the parents as the kids. Isn't that right, Cynthia?
7: Yes, it is. It's because those are identifiable, relatable situations, which, you know, as you're reliving it as a parent, you definitely know what your side of the equation is all about. So I think it's really nice to have something like Bluey where both parts of the family can really identify with what's happening.
0: Indeed. Now, I was going to ask you, how far back did this start? And in my head, I was sort of thinking somewhere around the 90s. But if we haven't listened to this clip, this is quite an old one of Bugs Bunny.
8: Mr. Bunny, you have just won a chance at this giant jackpot question. How much is 1,297 times 142?
9: 184,174. What else?
8: You're right. And here's your jackpot. But tell me, how did you get the answer so quickly?

0: Oh, that's easy. If there's one thing us rabbits can do, it's multiply.
1: So a bit of a cheeky innuendo thrown in, even in an old cartoon. Cynthia, has this maybe been happening longer than we expected?
2: Probably, because early in the making of cartoons, they were designed to serve as previews to longer feature films in the 40s in particular. So you would have to have it more geared to adults who were attending these features. And so you would have cartoon characters like Bugs Bunny selling war bonds, talking about the topics of the day. So it started a little bit earlier like that. But I do think in the modern way of thinking about parents being involved in films, you have to go with Aladdin, which started in 1992, and Robin Williams and his gifted ad-libbing just changed the equation for parents watching along with their children.
1: Oh, it certainly did. And, you know, that line, I wonder if anybody can sort of think of a time when watching movies with children as an adult was a bit ho-hum, and when did it sort of change? I know that, like, my dad used to love watching movies, including Shrek, with me when I was younger, because they're so funny for the adults. But then if I think back to older Disney movies, like, let's say, I don't know, Sleeping Beauty off the top of my head, I don't remember there being a lot of innuendo in those early Disney movies. They were sort of quite squeaky clean by comparison. One texter has just said the Muppet movies were full of adult jokes. Muppets were written for adults originally. Even Sesame Street does a bit of it. An example, Polly Darton, the country singer. So sometimes these seemingly cartoon or children's films, were they actually written just for adults, Cynthia?
2: Well, the early days of Disney animation, definitely in the 30s, I mean, you're talking about Sleeping Beauty and whatnot, that was done to give animation sort of the credence of a serious film. So they had to make the topic very serious, and they had to make the presentation very serious. I think the more things become available to parents, especially when you're viewing from home, the more it is that you want people to watch it on repeat. And to do that, you have to make it as appealing to parents as you do for children. So you do start to see more of those jokes come through. Definitely with the Muppets, that was geared to adults. It was very much a vaudevillian type of show, variety show that was aired at a time slot for adults. but definitely in films such as Shrek, A Bug's Life even, or Toy Story, you then have the constant jokes that are aimed at parents so that you would have them watching along and playing along as well as their kids. So you hear jokes in Toy Story, for example, when Buzz Lightyear comes along and Woody is envious. The way Mr. Potato Head phrases is that he's got laser envy, which of course
1: yes,
2: kids will not understand why that's particularly funny, but adults would.
1: Adults would definitely get that one. Cynthia Wong is my guest here on The Drive program today on 666 ABC Radio Canberra. Cynthia is a pop culture editor and writer, and we're talking about adult jokes in kids' movies and shows. You mentioned Toy Story. Here's a little grab.
3: Oh, hi, Bo. Hi.
4: I wanted to thank you, Woody, for saving my flock.
3: Oh, hey, it was nothing.
4: What do you say I get someone else to watch the sheep tonight?
3: Hell yeah.
1: And Cynthia, that one, I think most little kids, it would be probably quite problematic if they knew what that was referencing, right?
2: That would be. But I think they just think, oh, it's sweet, you know, they obviously have a crush on each other, but I think the way it's delivered makes it deliver on multiple levels for people watching it.
1: It certainly does. And I like before you said it means that the parents are playing along. I think we can't ignore the fact that the parents are paying along. We know that the parents will go along and buy the movie tickets if they know to expect a little bit of adult content. Here's another one from a very famous film, Frozen, and its little attempt to get the adults chuckling.
5: But Hans is not a stranger.
6: Oh, yeah? What's his last name?
5: Of the Southern Isles.
6: What's his favorite food?
5: Sandwiches.
6: Best friend's name?
5: Probably John.
6: Eye color.
5: Dreamy.
6: Foot size?
5: Foot size doesn't matter.
1: Foot size doesn't matter, does it, Cynthia?
2: No, it does not. there are often jokes related to size,
1: yes.
2: To certain abilities in films, even movies like Robots, references quite a bit of this. And I think it's because it's an easy way to get something sly in without any suspicion on the part of kids that it means anything beyond, you know, this throwaway.

0: mind. They're not really paying attention to it, but adults clearly are. So so those are small little ways of getting the parents' attention, I think.
1: Yes, and I wonder if any of our listeners have a favourite moment in a kid's show, maybe as one of our listeners texted in, Bluey, talking about, I love how they mention Hammer Barn, we all know where that is. If there's been any reference in a kid's movie or show that you've really enjoyed or thought was particularly clever, but flew over the heads of any littlies watching, let me know, 0467 922 666, or you can call through 1300 681 666. Cynthia, does it ever create any issues for the makers of the film or the promoters of the film? I'd imagine in certain conservative circles it might be problematic, or perhaps sometimes in the interest of being funny they might go a bit too far?
0: Well, I think definitely the Shrek franchise is now famous for a lot of its innuendo. It's very innuendo heavy. So that is something where people might think, okay, you're taking beloved fairy tales too far. But at the same time, they know their audience. And if the audience is expecting that sort of innuendo, especially from the parents, they'll continue to play to that. Whereas if you don't want to see that, then you're going to steer toward other animation that may be more gentle. So it's definitely buying into the idea that DreamWorks in particular knows that its line of animated films, this includes Sing, this includes Minions, definitely have more adult humor laced throughout it. So it's playing up to the expectations now that parents have, that if they hear that name, if they hear Shrek, and Shrek 5 will be coming out next year, I think, then there will be like, okay, I know what to expect from these jokes.
1: Yes,
0: and
1: certainly.
0: If I like it, I will see it.
1: And actually, the mention of Shrek led me to type into my search engine, you know, Shrek adult humor. And the Shrek wiki page, which claims to have all the information about all the Shrek movies, every detail you could ever want, even has a whole section on adult humor, noting that within that section, there is an entire separate section for the character of Puss in Boots, who is a bit of a salacious kitty cat played by, voiced by Antonio Banderas. So clearly they are very comfortable in their little milieu there of being adult humor, perhaps disguised as a children's movie.
0: Right. Well, they also play along with things such as even something simple in the original film as you know, as Shrek, you know, changing into a human being, but now his ogre clothes are too big for him. So Donkey says, we need to get you out of those clothes. And of course, you have maids swooning at the idea of it. And that will be something that, you know, children might think, well, that sounds funny, but adults will be like, oh, we know exactly why that's happening. So it's a constant barrage of that kind of humor just aimed at parents.
1: Oh, absolutely. And it's not always cheeky. I remember there's a bit in Shrek where he's just defeated someone or done something great, and then he sort of yells to the audience, I'm here until Thursday, try the veal. Like, it's a very sort of comedian line that you might throw at the end of a sort of stand-up comedy set or something like that.
0: Yes, well, it definitely plays to the fact that Mike Myers and Eddie Murphy, the two voice actors in Shrek, come from Saturday Night Live. So they come from a tradition not only of being comedians, but being improv comedians and working live. So there's a lot to the energy of the jokes that are also very infectious and very adult. And that plays to your comfort level as a parent in watching that, that you know, okay, they've got humor and it's going to come just to me and not necessarily to my kids.
1: Yes.
0: So there is also that level of comfort in having something that you can watch as a family, but knowing that there are moments that are saved for you and moments that are saved for your little one.
1: And also, I do wonder in some cases where there is an innocent allusion to something a bit more complicated, whether it also provides a conversation starter for parents. And that's a great question. I wonder if any of the parents or grandparents, people who have little ones in their life, have you ever had to explain something that they noticed in a movie or a TV show that you weren't quite ready to explain yet? 0467 922 666. I'm sure there are some funny stories of littlies being very observant and having questions that ensue, Cynthia.
0: Probably. Like in Zootopia, a good example is the godfather character of the shrew. When he's introduced in the film, he makes the fox kiss his ring. So
1: yes,
0: that's something where, you know, a child might be wondering, well, what is this ritual about or what is this about? But it opens up a conversation where in the future, maybe you'll want to watch these film classics.
1: Yes.
0: And you will understand that. So

0: So there's a lot that can be a kind of a film education for children watching these movies with their parents.
1: You just triggered a memory for me, Cynthia, of a cartoon that I watched not that long ago with my kids. And the idea was that somebody was mad at someone and they put like a toy horse's head in their bed. And I had to explain why that was particularly funny. But for the kids, they're just like, oh, he wrecked one of his toys and he wants to scare him. And it's like, yes, but it's also a reference. Although having said that, Cynthia, one thing I've noticed with children is I don't really like when adults come in and explain stuff in their movies. They're like, I like it better when you sit over there and be quiet.
0: That's right. But I think that's why it's so funny that when people revisit things that they enjoy in their childhood, then as adults, you now start to understand some of the reasons why, oh, this is why mom and dad were laughing at me.
1: Yes.
0: when I was watching this film. So I think it prolongs the longevity of a film to have this sort of double life as something that you watch as a child, then something you appreciate as a parent.
1: I agree. Cynthia, thank you so much for joining us today on The Drive Show on 666 ABC Radio Canberra to take a walk down memory lane for some of those cheekier moments in kids' movies.
0: Oh, thank you so much for having me.
1: Cynthia Wong there. She is a pop culture editor and writer. You are listening to Drive on 666 ABC Radio Canberra. It's 23 minutes past three. I would love to hear any of your favourite moments that were going over the kids' heads but were funny for you in a kids' movie, or even some awkward conversations that might have come up in your household as a result of some of these jokes or moments in movies. 0467 922 666 or call 1300 681 666. Right now, this is Simple Minds. The song is Promised You a Miracle.

0: Immigration has shaped modern Australia. 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
3: Welcome back to The Drive Show on 666 ABC Radio Canberra. Thanks to Susie for texting in a question for Chaz when we talk Planet America. Susie has some questions about how Trump is polling and how popular he is at the moment. If you've got a question for Chaz, you can text it through on 0467 922 666. We'll be talking American politics with him shortly. Now, in terms of traffic, we want to thank Nathan for calling in to tell us that Hindmarsh Drive going from Fishwick into the Woden area near the Narrabunda Golf driving range is banked up and down to one lane due to roadworks, so expect delays. Nathan, thanks for calling through. That is Hindmarsh Drive going from Fishwick into Woden near the Narrabunda Golf driving range. It's backed up down to one lane due to roadworks. So if you have something like Nathan to let us know, and you can safely do so while driving, emphasis on safely, 1300 681 666 is our number. Today we were heading for a top of 21. We've peaked and we're on the way down. It's 20 degrees at the moment, a low of 6 degrees expected. Medium chance of showers later this afternoon. And in Simonston, there is a road closure you might need to know about. I suspect that this might be ever so slightly related to the previous comment from Nathan. It's on Hindmarsh Drive and it's occasional lane closures from 7 p.m. tonight. Oh, no, it gets worse later on. 7 p.m. tonight until 6 a.m. tomorrow morning. They're doing asphalt resurfacing. Look, if you're going to be taking Hindmarsh Drive, I would say add a little extra time to your journey. That way you won't be stressed. It won't be any road rage. You won't have to worry. This is 666. This is The Drive Show. And we go across now to Jennifer Sexton with the news headlines.
4: Thanks, Emma. Making news, the Federal Labor Minister Tanya Plibersek has slammed One Nation leader Pauline Hanson for comments she's made about Indigenous Australians on a podcast where she questioned what Indigenous Australians have done for the country, calling them the most primitive race on earth. Six teenagers aged 15 and 16 have been arrested after allegedly leading police on a pursuit through Queanbeyan, the ACT and Bungendore in the early hours of this morning. A 49-year-old man has been jailed for 7 years over dozens of burglaries across Canberra committed over 2 months in 2022, including at the Belconnen Library and Questacon. Hundreds of workers in Whyalla will lose their jobs as a result of a decision to permanently shut down the blast furnace at the South Australian town's steelworks. Oil prices have risen again in response to the closure of a key pipeline in Saudi Arabia, postponed diplomacy, as well as fresh attacks in the Strait of Hormuz, with Brent crude futures hitting $108 a barrel. The Prime Minister has paid tribute to pioneering Australian Judge Mary Gaudron, who died yesterday at the age of 83. And in sport, two Super Rugby Pacific fixtures will be held at Canberra's Manuka Oval next year. It'll be the first time the ACT Brumbies have played at the Oval in more than 30 years. Partly cloudy weather, a possible shower this afternoon for the nation's capital, a top of 21, as you just heard Emma talking about the temperatures. But just I'd like to point out, looking further ahead, the BOM is forecasting three consecutive mornings of frost this week, Wednesday, Thursday, Friday, just so the gardeners know.
3: Yes.
4: And then on the weekend, the capital is forecast to hit 25 degrees on Saturday and Sunday. But at the moment, as you said, 20 degrees at Dixon, 19 at Tuggeranong, Emma.
3: Thank you, Jen. And we will actually be chatting about the life of Mary Gaudron later on in the show. Her Excellency, the Honourable Sam Moss.

0: will be on the Governor General talking about how the work of Mary Gaudron shaped her own career and her life. So we're looking forward to that one. Although it's very sad news, it'll be nice to hear people's reflections on her work and how they affected their
1: Absolutely.
0: Lives.
1: Absolutely.
0: Thanks, Jen.
1: Bye-bye.
0: Lovely Jennifer Sexton there with the news headlines. You are listening to 666 ABC Radio Canberra. Coming up next, Planet America is what we're talking about. Chas Licciardello joins Georgia on Mondays ahead of the program, which airs around 9:30 on Monday nights. Georgia's not here today. I'm Emma Bickley. I'm filling in for her, and I hope we're going to have a great show together. If you have questions for Chas about what's going on in America, can Donald Trump really give every American a few thousand dollars if things are looking good for him after November? Is that legal? Is that allowed? And with the 9/11 commemoration that has just occurred, does anyone else actually remember or has seen evidence of Donald Trump's story about being at Ground Zero on the day, being dragged out of there by firefighters? These are all questions I'll be putting to Chas Licciardello. If you've got any of your own about what's going on Planet America, 0467 922 666 is the number to text me. It's 27 minutes to four. Jen Sexton did mention the frosts that were coming up for the gardeners. I'm wondering, has anyone been brave enough to plant their tomato seeds? Not their seedlings. Let's not get crazy. Although, if you've been crazy, I want to hear about it. How's your garden look? How's your veggie garden going? Have you planted those seeds out ready to become little seedlings? Any tips on keeping them safe? My mum and I have decided that we will plant them out, the seeds, tomorrow. We saved seeds from our favourite tomatoes and capsicums. That's our main produce on our little plot that we work on together, i.e. in our backyard. And I think I'm going to plant them out. I would love any of your tips as well, mainly so I can share them with listeners on The Gardening Show on Saturday from 8:30, and especially mainly so that I can implement them myself and have lots of delicious tomatoes. 0467 922 666. Please let me know whether you've put your seeds in and how you keep them nice and healthy, how you protect them from the frost and other greedy, creepy crawlies until they're ready to go into the garden after Melbourne Cup. Now, here's someone who always works hard. Not sure about the garden so much because she always had those beautiful nails and I'm sure she was very busy, but someone who the world was very sad to lose. And I won't apologise ever, ever for playing too many Dolly Parton songs. The song is 9 to 5. This is 666 ABC Radio Canberra.

0: For decades, Alan Jones was one of Australia's most powerful voices, a broadcaster who could make or break a career and command an audience of millions. Now, he's finding an audience in a very different place, a courtroom. Allegations of how the broadcaster used his power to abuse young men are being heard in court at the moment. So, what happened? What does the evidence say? And what will the judge believe? To find out, search the Case Law podcast on ABC Listen or wherever you get your podcasts.
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3: Welcome back to The Drive Show on 666. I'm Emma Bickley filling in for Georgia Steins today. And thank you to Don from Florey, who raced to the telephone. He picked up the phone and he called through and he said, Emma, she's breaking a cardinal rule of gardening in Canberra if she's planting her tomato plants out before Melbourne Cup Day. Don, rest assured. I hope I made this clear enough, but I'll repeat it again. I'm planting the seeds into seed raising mix in Punnett. So everybody can calm down. But thank you for caring so much about my reputation as the host of the gardening show and, in fact, the plants that I was planting. So they're just the seeds, Don. All I wanted was some tips when I plant those seeds. How do I protect them from the frost? Because, you know, they're precious. They're collected from those beautiful tomatoes from last year. How do I keep them safe? How do I get them to grow big so I can, you know, basically brag about all my tomatoes? Here on The Drive Show, we love to play a bit of Dolly Parton. 9 to 5 was the song we chose today. And a man who works way more than 9 to 5, because it takes a lot more than that to keep up with what on earth is going on in American politics, Chaz Licciardello from Planet America joins me. Hi, Chaz.
4: Hello there. It's more like 95 yeah. hours a week.
3: I was about to say, I don't think you've had a break for a couple of years now. Listen, I don't even know where to start with what's going on in the US. Could we start with a question from one of our listeners?
4: Sure.
3: All right. Susie wants to know, Chaz, how is Trump polling? What's his popularity currently?
4: Oh, his polling is terrible at the moment. Obviously, it ranges from, I've seen 32% approval up to about 41% approval. His average is about 35 to 36% approval. So that's not very good. To put that in context, that is basically as low as Joe Biden was at his lowest. And that is getting close to George W. Bush, right at the end there when people were really starting to hate him. So he's not looking good.
3: I mean, that's not looking good. But Chaz, to be honest, I kind of thought with a lot of the stuff that's going on at the moment, a lot of the broken promises and things, I actually wondered if it might even be lower. Nate from Spence has another question for you. Seems like J.D. Vance is still trying to distance himself from the war in Iran. Is he likely as the front runner for the next Republican nominee, or are you thinking Rubio? Do you have any thoughts on that?
4: Yeah, absolutely. Well, first of all, great observation. So who was that from?
3: One's from Nate in Spence.
4: Nate. Yeah, well done, Nate. That's a great observation about Vance trying to distance himself from the war, because I reckon now I have read, I don't think this is an exaggeration, I can think of 6 different New York Times articles with leaks about just how much Vance has been against the war privately behind the scenes. And every single time you go, oh, that's from Vance. That's the secret guy there. That's the guy leaking. Vance.
3: Exactly. And an odd choice to go with the New York Times.
4: Well, he's trying to there's a good observation from you that you go, well, why wouldn't it be a conservative outlet? But the reason why is because he is trying to reach as many people as possible. And even to this day, even though Republicans don't like the New York Times and the Washington Post, they know that's how you reach the most people. Now, the answer to the question, do I think he is going to be the nominee for the Republicans? I think it's very likely. I think that while Rubio does, like, Rubio's had a period recently where he was quite popular and people, there's a lot of scuttlebutt about Rubio being the nominee. But even then, even when he was at his most popular recently, he still was polling behind Vance amongst Republicans. And Vance is going to have a lot of advantages from here on in. Like, this really was a bad time for Vance during the Iran war, and it will pick up from here. The other advantage that Vance has, apart from the fact that, and he was really prioritized during this midterm convention. There was a lot of focus on him because they're trying to build him up. But an advantage that he has is that, unlike Marco Rubio, like the really hardcore conservatives from the online sphere, like Tucker Carlson, those kinds of people, they quite like Vance, but they hate Rubio.
3: Yeah.
4: And so if Rubio became a nominee, he'd probably find he was running against Tucker Carlson in the primary, and I don't think he'd like that. But whereas Vance, he can unite all the different factions of the Republican Party.
3: Vance has something about him, I don't know, that kind of, like, I agree with what you're saying there. But at the same time, the distancing from the war in Iran, is that going to do him any disservice?
4: I think he's doing a reasonable job of not making Republicans hate him for being disloyal. Because the way he keeps on niggling at it, you go, at some point in time, Trump's going to have it with this. But so far, he's been getting away with it. So far, so good for him. I think his biggest problem, for us, we have problems with Vance. It's not a Republican problem. It's a general election problem. I think he just has no charisma at all. I think that as much as he tries, he's just like, I think he's a smart guy. I just don't think he's just, I just don't think he has it.
3: Yeah.
4: I reckon if the Democrats if they nominate someone like, say, Ossoff or Alexandria Ocasio-Cortez, both of whom have a lot of charisma to spare, I think those two up against each other, Vance will look really cardboard.
3: Oh, I do. Look, I know that you don't necessarily, we in Australia don't ever choose an American president, but you don't necessarily choose them on charisma alone or how they interact with, let's say, their partner. But I will say, in my mind, American presidents and their relationship with their wife has often been quite emblematic of kind of a really almost royal leadership style. I'm reluctant to use the term loyal with that No Kings movement and all, but you know what I mean? Like the sort of the Kennedys and all of that. I have to say, J.D. Vance, anytime he's interacting with his wife, it's a very awkward scenario. And someone who can't even be charismatic with the person they're married to, that's going to come across as a bit jarring for the American public, isn't it? Am I being too superficial?
4: No, look, I think you're right, but I also think it goes further. I don't think he gels with anyone. I think that when you see him relating to people, he just always seems a little bit awkward. And he's trying a bit hard, and he's trying to get them to like him. He's just sweating a bit. Like he's just not natural. And look, I say that as someone who has a lot of respect for smart politicians who are good at policy, and they actually might be good leaders, but they're just not naturals. Like Hillary Clinton was one of them. I always felt sorry for her.
3: That's a good point.
4: If she'd been the president, she probably would have been a good president, but she was never going to get the chance because she was so
3: awkward.
4: Didn't quite have it as far as relating to people goes, and like in superficially in front of the camera. And Vance has just got the Hillary Clintons, I think.
3: Yeah. He's got the Hillary Clintons. Look, I guess what you're saying is so spot on. I know it sounds superficial, but it is actually a key part because a lot of people just vote on vibes, don't they, Chaz?
4: Absolutely. Most people who vote are either voting for their party and they know nothing about the people who they're voting for. They just care about the party. Or they don't understand policy. They're not following it. They don't care. They just see an ad and go, oh, yeah, I like them.
3: Yeah, I like the look of him.
4: Yeah, that's just how it works.
3: Yes.
4: That is how democracy works.
3: And by the way,
4: I was going to say, like, Australians shouldn't feel superior because it's the same with us. The bottom line is with Australia, the people who decide every single prime minister ever are the 20% of the country that don't give us stuff.
3: Yeah.
4: They are always the ones who decide every single election,
3: It's funny. We can hope. Like I started this by saying to you, God, Chaz, I hope I don't sound superficial here, but there is a really superficial part to people voting. Like sometimes they just don't like the look of someone or they're not charismatic enough. And by the same token, you see where I'm going here, they'll vote for someone who has that charisma, who has that media presence, but they may not really understand what their goals are as a politician.
4: Well, the fact is, there is nothing wrong with a person not caring about politics. In many great cases, that's a case of being normal. Someone like me, who obsesses about politics and policy.
3: What are you saying about yourself? Hey, Chaz, I don't know if you normally take calls in this segment, but we've got people who want to talk to you. Do you mind taking a couple of calls?
4: Yeah, bring them on.
3: All right, let's go first to, let me have a look, because I do want to get to 9/11, the commemoration. I do want to get to Mamdani, but we've got to take these calls while they're waiting so patiently. So Rhonda of Flynn is on the line. Hang on a tick. Oh, let me just get very clever with these phones and make sure I've got Rhonda on another line and we don't lose Chaz. Here we go. Rhonda, you there?

0: Good afternoon, Chaz and Emma.
1: Hello, what's your question?
0: Yeah, look, I would just like to ask Chaz, does he think the election itself will be fair, considering the gerrymandering that's been done, and also the fact that there's this, when people actually go to vote in, I think, in certain places, there is sort of an atmosphere of, are you really an American? Are you allowed to vote? That there are some people who might be fearful to even turn up at certain polling stations.
1: Good question.
2: That's a great question, and it's one that a lot of people worry about. I have three quick answers for that. The first one is, in terms of the gerrymandering, which is when districts are drawn in ways that advantage certain sides, one side or the other, the Republicans have about, I'd say, a 10-seat advantage from the way they have drawn the districts. Normally, if it was a super close election, that would be a huge problem. In this one, I don't think it's going to be that close. I think the Democrats are going to win in the House by, I'd say, at least 20 seats, maybe 30. So I think it's not going to make much of a difference in the net result. And as far as Senate races go, you can't gerrymander the Senate race because it's a state border. So the state borders don't change. So I think that the Senate will be the close one, and that has nothing to do with gerrymandering. So that's the first thing I'd say. The second thing I'd say is about the poll observers, like the people from, say, DOJ, from Department of Justice or ICE turning up at the polls and scaring people, what you're talking about there. We have heard that there are about 1,000 observers from the Department of Justice who are going to be there on election day. Now, that sounds like a lot until you realise that there are 100,000 polling locations in America. So they're going to have to spread themselves pretty thin. There's never going to be more than one or two at any particular polling place, you know, just dwarfed by people. So I'm not sure that will make a huge difference. If they try some funny business, if you get ICE, like, descending on a particular polling place, that would be the dumbest thing they could do, because I'll tell you what would happen if they did that. What would happen is it would get all over TV in about 5 seconds, and then people would just descend on the polls to vote even more, because that's what happens in America. They have backlashes, big-time backlashes. So I would advise ICE to not do that unless they want the Democrats to win by more.
1: All right, Rhonda, does that answer your question?
0: Thank you very, very much. It really enlightens me, because I was concerned about those two factors. Thank you, Chaz, for all your knowledge and all the work you put in to inform us on what's happening in the sad state of America.
1: Rhonda, thanks so much.
2: Thank you so much.
1: Thanks for calling through. Rhonda of Flynn there. You are listening to 666 ABC Radio Canberra's Drive program. It's 10 minutes to 4. We are talking Planet America with the host, Chaz Licciardello, who joins me on the line and is now taking calls. 1-300-681-666. Louise from Lyons, she has some thoughts on Vance. Louise, hello, welcome to the show.
3: Hi, hi Emma, hi Chaz. My question is more how to describe American politicians in one word only. And as far as
1: is this a game? Are there prizes?
3: Well, I think they should play it. I think it could nearly be, you know, like how to predict an election on one word descriptions, because JD Vance gets my slimy vote.
1: Oh, really?
3: So, yeah, he makes me cringe. And, you know, not quite sleazebag, but there are definitely, you know, Trump gets the sleazebag one.
1: Chaz, you used a word to describe Vance earlier when you were referring to him having a bit of the Hillary Clintons. What did you describe him as?
2: I don't remember the word I used then, but I've got another word just now. The word I've got is a nicer word than the one that Louise just came up with. But along the lines of what I was saying before, the word I'd use is furtive.
1: Furtive.
3: Yes, exactly. Yeah. Exactly. That's the other. And that's the feeling. Like I just feel really a cringe when he comes on, because I really don't believe anything the man says. And he just sounds like a younger Trump clone.
1: Well,
3: if you listen to the words that he's using, they are Trump words.
1: I mean, he's certainly been positioned as that, hasn't he, Chaz?
2: I was going to say, I think to be honest, he's trying to sound like Trump.
1: Yeah.
2: I think he's trying to win over Trump voters, and he knows that they don't trust him, because at one point in time, he compared Trump to Hitler back in 2016, and they all know that.
1: Oh,
2: and
1: gosh.
2: So he's trying as much as possible to win them over by being as Trumpy as he possibly can. I don't actually think he is very Trumpy, to be honest, but trying to wear Trump like a skin suit, and we'll see how that
3: maybe
2: goes.
3: Maybe deceptive would be the better word.
1: Look, it's a twisted web they weave, Louise, and I think that it's interesting, because you sort of, your conversation there carries on that sentiment that sometimes it is just the vibe of someone that is actually more important in politics than we may be willing to admit. Louise, thanks for calling through.
3: Yep. No problem. Thanks.

0: Louise from Lions there. Not a big fan of the Vance, is she, Chaz?
1: No, she's not. But look, I will say this. That your listeners might not like this, but I honestly think if he became president, he could be a very accomplished administrator. I don't think he's a dumb guy. I think he's a smart guy. I think he's very strategic, which suggests that he might be able to pull the levers.
0: Yeah.
1: I just don't see how he gets there, that's all.
0: So, Chaz, if he were to get there, I'm trying to sort of read into what you just said. You mentioned that you think he's trying really hard to be someone he might not actually be to fit into the sort of Trump cohort. You mentioned that he could be quite good strategically. Do you think he might change his tune and change his allegiances if he were to become president?
1: I think it's very likely he would change his personality if he became president. Absolutely.
0: That's so interesting.
1: Because I don't think we're seeing the. I don't think we know what the real JD Vance is. I'm not sure JD Vance knows what the real JD Vance is.
0: It's all fun and games when we talk about these people as caricatures. But of course, these are the leaders of the free world. So let's maintain some decorum, Chaz, when we discuss these people. But I do also want to talk about the fact that on the 25th anniversary of 9/11, Donald Trump was heard commenting on or reminiscing about the valiant moment where he was dragged out of the rubble by 9/11 by two firefighters on 9/11. Do you remember that happening, Chaz?
1: I certainly don't remember that happening. I remember him talking about it quite recently.
0: Yes.
1: The problem about Donald Trump and these stories is that he often changes them from hour to hour. And this is a perfect example. The two firemen, he has told that story before, but before he was running, they were asking him to leave and he ran away. Now they actually hoisted him on their shoulders and carried him out.
0: It feels like fit for a statue. Like, I won't be surprised if a statue of that moment happens at some point. It's just so strange to me when you said, like, you know, the stories change from minute to minute. How does he keep getting away with that? Like, I would have thought 9/11 was sacred ground. And I have to say, the footage that I saw, which some news outlet was playing of him post 9/11 on the day after, even then, I remember there being questions around that footage of whether he said, you know, I've got 100 guys down here working from my team to save people, to clear things up. I feel like even then there were questions of whether what he was saying was true.
1: Absolutely. Look, the answer to your question, I don't think anything is sacred ground in America these days. If something's politically neutral, then yes, maybe. But I think partisanship rules supreme.
0: Everything.
1: Everything comes second to partisanship. It's actually a genuine problem because I don't know. The bottom line is no country can survive if the people who lose an election don't accept it. They need to consent to be governed.
0: Yeah.
1: And America's getting closer and closer to the point where they just don't consent because they hate each other so much. And they've got to deal with that. They've really got to deal with that because they don't come back from that when people stop consenting.
0: But, Chaz, I just don't have any faith that it makes any difference. Nothing seems to make a difference. Like, it doesn't matter what is said, what is uncovered, what he is accused of, what he is found guilty of. It doesn't seem to make any difference to his role and how he is perceived by some people.
1: I think the reason for that is Trump has discovered that there is no limit to how much chum you can throw in the water. This is his personal discovery of politics. In the past, politicians and presidents would do one thing a day, if that. Maybe two. Trump does literally 20 things a day. I know when I'm trying to put my podcast together and I'm looking at what's happened,
0: yeah,
1: like there's literally 100 topics here.
0: I mean, Chaz, let's be honest. Today I sent you a list of about 13 questions and you said, Emma, can we stick to about four of these because we're not going to get through all of this today. And one of those questions for you relates to someone who is not very Trump-like, and that is Zoran Mamdani, who is the mayor of New York City. He is really going out of his way to be personable. He does have that charisma. He's really making differences, I think, at a grassroots level. He's really working on the lives of New Yorkers. And so he's been part of, basically to summarise, releasing some documents that show that the wool may have been pulled over people's eyes post 9/11 with regard to how safe the air was to breathe, the health consequences of that, and how much information was actually shared. Do you have any comments on what that could mean going forward and how Trump may have or will react to those documents and those comments?
1: I think Trump's going to ignore those documents and comments because I don't think it suits him at all.
0: Yeah, okay.
1: I think that this is no small thing, because what this revelation means, because it wasn't just about the air, it was about the consequences of this.
0: Yes.
1: What this means is that more people died as a result of the air pollution.
0: Yes.
1: In New York after 9/11, then from 9/11 itself.
0: Yep.
1: And that's something that no one would have even considered until now.
0: Yep.
1: And that's quite shocking.
0: Well, Chaz, actually, I think people did consider it. I think the allegations are, from what I'm hearing, that people did realise, they just didn't want to tell anyone. Have you heard that?
1: Yeah. That's a good correction. That's true. It literally is a cover-up. And I think you're right. I think Mamdani is doing a pretty good job. He's very much focusing on being a pothole kind of mayor, like the kind of mayor who cleans up the small stuff, which is a smart thing to do as a mayor. Because the bottom line is they don't have that much power. They can do two or three things maybe per term, and then the rest is just maintenance. And so,
0: but sometimes that's maintenance. It's all people want.
1: Yeah, totally. Well, that's something that people. Competence is something that's in short supply these days.
0: Everywhere.
1: A lot of places in America. Yes. And, in fact, the world. And so I think people do like that. And the fact that he's come out with something like this shows that I think it helps build trust, which is something he's got a lot of in New York already. So I think that helps him a lot. But, yeah, where this goes, I don't know. Trump is definitely not going to want to address this.
0: Well, we'll keep an eye on it. Chaz, your program, Planet America, airs on Monday nights at 9:35. I thank you so much for taking time out of your busy day to chat to us on Drive. Have a good one.
1: No problems. Anytime, Emma.
0: Chaz Lichardello there, Planet America. You can watch that tonight around 9:35. That one comes on. You're listening to 666 ABC Radio Canberra. This is The Drive Show. We heard sad news that Mary Gaudron has passed away, the first female on the High Court. We'll be getting some thoughts on her life, her legacy, in fact, from the Governor General, as well as somebody who worked with her. That's coming up next on 666 Drive program.
2: Good afternoon, Jennifer Sexton with ABC News. The Federal Minister for Indigenous Australians has condemned One Nation leader Pauline Hanson's controversial remarks about First Nations Australians. Comments have resurfaced from a podcast appearance last year in which Senator Hanson questioned what Indigenous Australians have done for the country, calling them the most primitive race on earth. Minister Malandiri McCarthy says the comments are outrageous and racist.
3: There is rich history in this country, and you only have to travel to places like the Great Barrier Reef, to Cape York, to see incredible cultural significance, dance, songs and stories.
2: 56-year-old Australian man Damien John Shaw and his 6-year-old son and 4-year-old daughter have been found dead inside a home in Bali. With more, here's Indonesia correspondent Tim Swanston.
4: The bodies of those three, the Australian father and 2 children, have been taken to a Denpasar hospital where likely autopsies will be carried out. But police from the Badung Regency in Bali said that they are investigating this as a suspected murder-suicide. It's understood that perhaps the family may have been living there for some years on quite a long lease. So it's still really in its infancy at this stage, but no doubt those investigations beginning at this stage of what's quite confronting, distressing news.
2: And if you or someone you know needs someone to talk to, you can call Lifeline or 13114. 6 teenagers aged 15 and 16 have been arrested after allegedly leading police on a pursuit through Queanbeyan, the ACT and Bungendore in the early hours of this morning. Police say they tried to pull over the four-wheel drive for random testing on Cooma Street in Queanbeyan, but allege the driver didn't stop. The pursuit went through the Queanbeyan CBD and ended at Bungendore due to road spikes being deployed on the King's Highway. The 16-year-old female driver was charged with 5 offences. South Australian Premier Peter Malinauskas has confirmed around 500 people will lose their jobs at the Whyalla Steelworks, but says efforts are underway to redeploy them in local industries. It's the result of what the Premier called an inevitable failure in the steelworks' ageing blast furnace and takes the total workforce from 1,700 down.

0: and a $1,200, a $10.2 million support package to retrain workers has also been announced. Mr. Malinauskas says this doesn't change plans to announce a new buyer for the steelworks by Christmas.
1: Nothing that occurs today disrupts or undermines our ability to deliver the long-term vision of Whaler, which is to have a new steelmaker with new equipment and new technology making steel in a way that sets Whaler up for the long term.
0: The body that tracks the racial abuse of Muslims in Australia says the number of children being targeted is rising. A video obtained by the ABC shows a man allegedly verbally and racially abusing a 13-year-old girl wearing a hijab on a bus in Sydney last Thursday. Police have confirmed they're investigating the incident. Executive Director of the Islamophobia Register Australia, Aisha Ali, says the not-for-profit has received multiple reports in recent months of Muslim children being racially abused.
2: Our victim pool is getting younger and younger, and they're starting to actually bear the brunt of something that they can't even begin to understand or explain or even process.
0: The Canadian Prime Minister, Mark Carney, says his government will discuss a unique alliance with the European Union, but not membership of the bloc. Earlier, the Wall Street Journal reported that Canada was considering whether to become an associate member of the EU, but no such position currently exists. Mr. Carney, who remains locked in a bitter trade war with the United States, says Canada and Brussels share the same values and are stronger together.
3: We're not looking to become a member of the European Union. What we are looking and will be begin discussions for unique alliance between Canada and the European Union. We share the same values. We're stronger together, and this is at a time where the world's more dangerous and divided, and friends need to stick together at these times.
0: And in sport, two Super Rugby Pacific fixtures will be held at Canberra's Manuka Oval next year. It'll be the first time the ACT Brumbies have played at the Oval in more than 30 years. The Brumbies will face the Western Force in March before taking on the Queensland Reds in April. Canberra's weather for the rest of the day, partly cloudy with a possible shower. Northwesterly winds becoming light this evening. At the moment, it's 20 degrees around the city. Looking further ahead tomorrow, partly cloudy, a top of 19. Frost and cloudy conditions for Wednesday, heading for a top of 13. 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
13: Welcome back to The Drive Show. What an hour of power that first one was. Lots of laughs from those moments in kids' movies where the joke goes over their head, but it doesn't go over yours. And thanks to Chaz Licciardello, one of the hosts of Planet America, for taking, I mean, we could take all day, but taking some time out of his busy one to wade through American politics. Thanks to everyone who called in and texted on that one. This is The Drive Show on 666, currently 20 degrees outside. Please let me know if you see anything on the roads. The number is 1300 681 666. Just need to let you know about an announcement. This Thursday, the 17th of September, from 9 a.m. to 11 a.m, ACT public schools will be operating under minimal supervision, while teachers, school leaders and school psychologists consider a pay and conditions offer from the ACT government. The Education Directorate says learning will commence as normal from 11 a.m. on Thursday. The Directorate also says that families may wish to keep their children home until 11 a.m, but understand that this may not be possible for all families of students attending public schools, and supervision will be provided for all students who will be at school from 9 a.m. The Education Directorate is encouraging parents to reach out to their child's school if they have any further questions. This is 666 ABC Radio Canberra. Now, a bit of a sad story. Mary Gaudron, the first woman appointed to the High Court of Australia, died over the weekend. She was aged 83. Born in Moree, she attended Sydney University and was appointed to the High Court in 1987, where she served until 2003. She is being honoured across the country for her contributions to the legal landscape and as a pioneer for equal rights. We are joined by Her Excellency the Governor-General, the Honourable Sam Mostyn AC, to reflect

0: and her absolute commitment to social justice. There are many parts of her that will be remembered. But for me, a bit like you, I studied arts law at ANU between 1983 and 89. And so she went to the High Court in 1987, right in the middle yep. of me with my law degree. So I was getting towards the end of my law degree when she went to the High Court. And I can't tell you what it was like as a woman student. This predates equal numbers of women or more women coming through our law schools as we see today, and to see a woman, and so young at just 44, having been a trailblazer from university where she'd won the university medal at Sydney, the first part-time student to do that. She was a scholarship student. She'd been called to the bar in 68. In 1972, she was the first woman appointed to the Council of the New South Wales Bar, and then a Queen's Counsel, as it was then called, in 1981. I mean, that stellar rise, and then to see her in 87 rise to the High Court, a court that I was paying a lot of attention to as a law student studying constitutional yes. law, and being in Canberra and going over to the High Court, I remember going into the court and sitting and just seeing for the very first time a woman on the bench, first time in the first century of the court, and the first time it had happened for the High Court of Australia. And it meant a great deal, not just to the women, it meant a great deal to everyone that she was there.
1: Governor General, we always talk about representation and how important it is. Do you think it shaped your confidence, the way your career trajectory evolved? Sort of thinking, I guess, well, if she can do it, I can do it.
0: I think the phrase, it's often used, but it can never be overused, is you can't be what you can't see. Mm-hmm. And that is true of everything in life. And until she was on the High Court, I had never seen a woman in a superior court at that level, where none of us had until she got there. Mm-hmm. And even when I went on to work after I graduated to work for Michael Kirby, who was president of the Court of Appeal in the New South Wales Court of Appeal, I was still not seeing many women barristers appearing before us in that court, certainly very few senior counsel. So to know that she was on the highest bench in the land whilst we're still struggling with some of that pathway for women in the profession, of course it gave me heart that she'd done it. But of course she did it in a particular way, which I think is one of the lasting things that we take from her. She could devour complexity. She could cut to the heart of issues. So she had this forensic mind, but she reduced very detailed things to very simple concepts that she yes. could then write about. She wrote all her own judgments with her good old fountain pen. But underneath all of that, she was always known as being unfailingly courteous to every person she met. So she didn't treat people as more important based on their status in life. She came from Moree. She'd been a scholarship student. You know, the things that she taught us, all of us, about what does it look like to commit yourself to service in the law and do it while respecting everybody, they're the things I take from her. Apart from being a trailblazer, it's the way she did it, how she showed up. And I saw her most recently at Sir Anthony Mason's private funeral in Mosman, and she was as kind and as gentle and as caring about everybody else there at that event as she has always been. So I take a lot of my sense of what's the right way to show up from her, and we'll never underestimate the legacy she's given us all.
1: And what a wonderful thing to leave behind, that with such an amazing legal career that people are remembering who she was as a person, the respect that she gave to those around her. What a wonderful thing. Now, much like yourself, Mary Gaudron also advocated for equality in the community, and particularly in the spaces of in the world of women and our First Nations people. How did that work in particular inspire your own work as the Governor General?
0: Well, I think any of us that have been on that long journey to equality in whatever form always look to our heroes to take comfort when things get tough, and when you feel like we're backsliding, you sort of look to think, do we keep going? And I've often reflected on Mary Gaudron's incredible tenacity, her perseverance. She was indefatigable when it came to the rights of women and equality in all its forms. She was equally as compassionate and generous and desirous of equality for Aboriginal and Torres Strait Islander people, and that came through in her judgments and in everything she did outside the court. So for people like me who came many years after her, it's a lesson in tenacity and in showing up but doing it in a way that's always respectful. She achieved so much, but you won't hear it being done in an angry way or in anything other than supporting those that needed to see that equality mattered. And for her, I think it was just a matter of fact. She just thought it was the most ridiculous thing that we

0: weren't equal, or that anyone should think that a woman turning up in this position was any is somehow less than a man in that position. She cut through all of that and just made it clear that, of course, we're equal and we do the work, we should be treated equally. And she never gave up on that ideal. And for people like me, and I hope for many others, it gives you the kind of hope that we just keep doing the same. And Susan Ryan said the same thing as one of the first women ministers in our country. She said, you keep moving forwards, and as you slide back, you've got to remind yourself of the success you've had, but keep on pressing forward. And that's why today we have so much equality in women's representation. You know, three of the current seven justices of the High Court are women. It's which is not unusual, and it will get to equality and parity at some point just by virtue of the sheer numbers of extraordinary women lawyers who now dominate our legal system. So I learned so much from her. Mostly I learned about her from her character, though, and how she went about things. And you won't hear a bad word about Mary Gaudron. It will all be about just the great person that we've lost.
1: And Governor-General, I really want to thank you personally for coming on and for sharing those somewhat intimate details of what she meant to you, because it reminds women like me and hopefully plenty of women listening about these important women that forged the way for the rest of us. So while I may have come up in a time where the idea of a female lawyer was probably a little bit easier to swallow than perhaps in the time when she was blazing this trail, it's so important that we remind ourselves of these amazing figures who really pushed those boundaries so that the rest of us could enjoy them later on. I want to thank you so much for your time today.
0: It's been an absolute pleasure. Lovely to chat with you, Emma.
1: Thank you. That was Her Excellency, the Honourable Sam Mostyn AC, the Governor General. Mary Gaudron, the first woman appointed to the High Court of Australia, has died at the age of 83. And we're taking a little bit of time today on ABC Radio Canberra's Drive program just to remember what her legacy was. I think that someone born in Moree went to Sydney University and then really blazed that trail for women. Naomi Sharp, SC, is a senior counsel at Selborne Wentworth Chambers in Sydney. And she had the pleasure of working for Mary Gaudron in 1997. We actually asked her if she would share with us some of her memories. And we began with the question, what was Mary like?
2: Oh, look, one of a kind. She was a complete force of nature. She held court in many ways. She was a tremendous raconteur, a fabulous storyteller, very, very entertaining. So that was one side of her that a lot of people wouldn't see. In terms of her ability as a barrister and later a judge, Mary had a formidable instinct, I should say a formidable intellect. She had an incredible, relentless logic. People might not know, she was quite the mathematician and a Latin scholar, and I'm sure this has to be responsible for some of that logic. Her judgments were precise, they were well-reasoned, they were succinct, and they had humanity and heart.
1: What a beautiful thing to say about someone, such a multifaceted woman by the sounds of it. And for you as a young woman working in the legal profession, what mark did she leave on you?
2: Well, I mean, she really has changed my life. It was just a thrilling opportunity to have the privilege to work with her as a young associate. She opened doors for me. She inspired me. I like to think that I learned some of her legal techniques that I could carry through in my own career at the bar, and I think she's been a complete inspiration to now generations of women in the legal profession, but particularly those who go to the bar.
1: She worked on many cases, as you mentioned, and one in particular I think might have stood out. Would you like to tell us about her favourite case?
2: Look, her favourite case was definitely Mabo. She very much appreciated the historical injustices and the need for the law of this country to recognise those injustices and move forward. So I think that's the case that personally meant the most to her.
1: It sounds like she has left an indelible mark on the Australian legal system and will be greatly missed. Naomi, thanks for your time talking about Mary Gaudron today.
2: My pleasure.
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1: When was the last time you went to Braddon? 0467 922 666. A pretty simple question. When was the last time you went? And if it hasn't been for a while, what's changed? We have heard some of the people who operate businesses along Lonsdale Street in Braddon are saying that foot traffic has died down. Of course, this doesn't bode well for business. We'll be talking about that with one of them in a moment. But I'd like to ask you, when was the last time you went to Braddon? And if it hasn't been for a little while, why have you stopped going? 0467 922 666. I'd really like to know whether it's got to do with parking, perhaps. Are you finding it difficult to park around there? Because I certainly do think twice, do I need to go to Braddon? The parking situation can be quite complicated, especially on like a busy evening, you know, maybe on the weekends. So let's find out what's going on there and what effect it's having on the local businesses. If you want to let me know, 0467 922 666. That's coming up after a bit of Paul Simon here on ABC Radio Canberra.

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4: 24 minutes past four. This is Drive on 666. Got so many texts coming through, but before I get to the ones about Brad, and I have to thank this texter. They did not leave their name nor their suburb. Please do that so I can credit you appropriately. But this texter says, I have seeds coming up inside on the north windowsill. Also have two early plants outside. By the way, we're talking tomatoes in a raised bed on the north wall. We'll definitely have tomatoes with flavour around Christmas. What a delightful image of your little recycled pots there filled with soil and the little seedlings coming through. That brings me so much joy. That's where I'm at. The tomato seeds, and I know some texters were really worried about me, but the tomato seeds are going into the soil tomorrow, and I want your tips on how to make sure that they're lush and beautiful, but also protected from frost and creepy crawlies. Keep those coming on 0467 922 666. Now, I've been asking the question, when was the last time you went to Braddon? And if it's been a while, why has it been so long? 0467 922 666. Greg from Caldwell says, I have not gone to Braddon for years, mainly because parking is horrendous, even with a disability sticker, and it looks shabby. Okay, there you go. It's not about Braddon, says this texter. I went to the casino for a drink after having dinner in the city on Saturday night. Around midnight, parking inspectors were still out issuing tickets, despite there already being very limited parking along the street. I understand the need for parking regulations, but sending inspectors out at midnight just to issue fines feels excessive. There has to be a better balance between enforcing parking rules and being reasonable with people using the city at night. I haven't been to Braddon in 20 years, says this texter. Terrible parking, expensive parking, the light rail mess all around the city is a barrier for me. How about you? 1300 681 666 or 0467 922 666. Have you been to Braddon lately? Lonsdale Street used to be known for its car yards, and it's changed a lot. It's beautiful restaurants and whatnot now. But shops are closing. And if you've been walking along there lately, did you perhaps feel like the street seems a bit quieter? I know the people who own businesses on Lonsdale Street have been making noise about the fact that they're feeling the pinch. Cost of living, parking, people just aren't there as much. David Marshall AM is the chair for the Canberra Region Tourism Leaders Forum. David, what's going on Lonsdale Street?
5: Well, it's certainly quieter, isn't it? It has been. There's no doubt about that.
4: Yeah. But why? What, I mean, we've listed off some of the reasons from our listeners, and I hope they keep coming, but why?
5: Well, there's a number of reasons why. I mean, cost of living definitely is impacting the entire tourism and hospitality sector. In fact, it's interesting that, you know, young people now are actually drinking less,
4: yes,
5: which is quite interesting. A lot of people are saying from shopping centres the foot traffic is up, but the spend is down. So, you know, like owners along Lonsdale Street and across the ACT, in fact, across the country, they're working longer hours, staff costs are going up, transport costs, food, insurances, everywhere you look, rates and taxes, everything is hitting small business and big business. And so it's very, very challenging for people who've been in business for many, many years now find it's just too hard. And this is why I think some of the shops are vacant, because people have just had enough.

0: David, I have a recollection of a few years back, Braddon being quite lively. Like, I have memories of sort of some food trucks and some music. That doesn't seem to be the case anymore. Could that have something to do with it?
1: Possibly. I'm sure I saw you in a nightclub there one night.
0: No, it wasn't me. That must have been my twin sister.
1: But, Emma, that is the problem. And people, again, with an income situation, think, well, do we really need to go out tonight? You know, or should we just go down to the local rather than perhaps venturing into the city centre itself? And, of course, in the city centre, apart from Braddon itself, is also very quiet. Fridays and Saturdays it tends to pick up. But it is a challenge for everybody, and all the advertising in the world isn't going to convince people to come out and battle, you know, traffic and trying to get a park and all these sorts of things.
0: Yeah, and that's right. And as much as we love to support local, I think when we get to the point where cost of living is really hurting a lot of families, you know, you want to support local, but you also just don't have the money to go out. Is there a solution, David, or do you think we'll see kind of a shrinking of our hospitality sector, particularly in the city?
1: Well, you've got the issue of a potential rise in interest rates. And it's this sort of talk which makes people nervous. And so they would consider perhaps we should stay home and have a drink rather than going out and having a drink. But again, we're urging people to come out and support, you know, the local industry sectors here, the restaurants and the bars and so forth, because they're desperately in need of it. You know, some of us have been talking to these people and they say, look, it's really very, very tough at the moment, no matter what business you're in. Very hard to extract some money. And so we all face the same situation. But for smaller retailers and the industry itself, I feel desperately concerned for them. In fact, I had a property the other day say to me, they're a local tourism industry. Their rates have gone, in 12 months, from $80,000 a year to $120,000 a year.
0: Yeah.
1: That is unsustainable.
0: It's huge.
1: It is massive, a massive increase. And, I mean, we're following this through now on their behalf as well to see what can be done. But that's a sort of impost which is now hitting businesses in the ACT.
0: And, David, when I hear that, I sort of think we as consumers are being encouraged to shop local on limited budgets, and there are ways that we can still do that, and it is a good idea. But when we hear that government is perhaps making it even more difficult than perhaps necessary for some of these businesses, that's really hard to swallow, you know. Sort of what do you think can be done to change that?
1: Well, we've been asking the ACT government to give some relief to people, the businesses directly impacted by light rail. And they said, well, it's just not possible. So the dilemma really is that the government themselves are trying to save money. I mean, everybody is. And labour costs are going up. You can understand the pressure the ACT government's under, as are other state and territory governments across the country. But still, we have to consider about the impact on small business. And it's not only financially. I can tell you there's a lot of people who are finding it very tough mentally. And
0: yes,
1: it's a massive problem for people who are suffering the consequences of these sorts of restrictions and the lack of foot traffic, if you like, as well, or the spenders who used to support these organisations just can't afford to.
0: And David, I wonder if maybe just thinking creatively, when we want to support local but our budgets are tight, maybe it's about being discerning about where in our budget we can shift money from, say, a larger corporation to something local, like just off the top of my head, where one might have thought, okay, so-and-so's birthday, I have enough money to buy them, I don't know, a gift voucher for some online presence. Instead, we go for the local. We say, I'll get them a gift voucher so they can have dinner at a local restaurant or something. Are there other ways that you can think of, just very briefly before we head to the news, that our listeners could perhaps funnel what little disposable income they have back into some of our local spaces and really help them out?
1: Well, I think that's a great idea, Emma, and also think about the fact you go and you can share a meal if you wish. I mean, you can go and you can budget to go out to a restaurant. You don't have to have a three-course meal. And so it's things like that where people should think, you know, if we want to buy a gift, I quite agree, buy something local to help them. But the more people out there spending, even if it's only a small amount, all helps our local industry sectors. And so that would be very welcome.
0: Okay, David, look, thanks so much for the chat. We've had a few texts.

0: coming through. People commenting, Tracy says she's not trendy enough to go to Braddon. That's absolutely not true, Tracy. Can't imagine that being true in any way. Mike made the comment, honestly, the high-income consultants and contractors have left their well-paying jobs or Canberra completely. I think that has something to do with it. Text is coming up with all sorts of ideas, but I think the messaging is the same. If you can help local businesses, think of a way to work it into the budget and maybe we can support some of these families that run these businesses. Thanks, David.
1: Good on you, Emma. Thanks for your help.
0: David Marshall, AM Chair of the Canberra Region Tourism Leaders Forum. How do you feel hearing that about their rates going up? Any thoughts in a cost of living crisis? Can you make changes to support local or is it not a priority for you when it comes to the bottom line? 0467 922 666. We go to Jennifer Sexton with the news headlines.
2: Hi, Emma. Making news. The ACT Education Directorate says there'll be minimal supervision for students on Thursday morning as teachers and school staff consider the Territory Government's latest pay and conditions offer. The Directorate says learning won't commence as normal until 11 a.m. The ACT law courts in the city have been evacuated as police respond to a threat to the building. Officers have cordoned off Knowles Place and people are being urged to avoid the area until further notice. The Federal Minister for Indigenous Australians, Malandiri McCarthy, has condemned One Nation leader Pauline Hanson's controversial comments about First Nations Australians on a podcast where she questioned what Indigenous Australians have done for the country, calling them the most primitive race on earth. South Australian Premier Peter Malinauskas has confirmed around 500 people will lose their jobs at the Whyalla Steelworks as a result of a decision to permanently shut down the site's blast furnace, but says efforts are underway to redeploy them in local industries. Overseas, and officials in Indonesia say at least 6 people are dead as hundreds of rescuers search for 129 others still missing after a passenger ship capsized in the Java Sea. In Sweden, with more than 90% of votes counted in the general election, left-wing opposition parties look set to win a 3-seat majority. Back home, and the Prime Minister has paid tribute to pioneering Australian Judge Mary Gaudron, who died yesterday at the age of 83. Ms. Gaudron became the first woman appointed to the High Court and contributed to decisions that shaped Australian law, like the landmark Mabo native title case. And in sports news, in professional rugby, will next year return to Canberra's Manuka Oval for the first time in more than 30 years, with the ACT Brumbies announcing they'll play 2 Super Rugby Pacific fixtures in March and April next year. Canberra's weather clear for the remainder of the day and tonight with a low of 6. Tomorrow, the chance of some fog, then a partly cloudy day with a top of 19 degrees. At the moment, it's 20 degrees at Dixon and 19 at Tuggeranong. Emma, I'll be back at 5 o'clock.
0: Thanks, Jen. Jennifer Sexton there with the news headlines. 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That is the breaking news there, that police are responding to a suspected bomb threat at the ACT courts. The courts have been evacuated as police investigate and are urging members to avoid the area. We'll bring you more news as this unfolds. Another reminder that this Thursday, the 17th of September, from 9 a.m. till 11, ACT public schools will be operating under minimal supervision while teachers, school leaders and school psychologists consider a pay and conditions offer from the ACT government. As far as we understand, everything will go back to normal after 11. You are welcome to send your child from 9, but you can also keep them at home until 11. And the Education Directorate is encouraging parents to reach out to their child's school with any further questions. This is 666 ABC Radio Canberra. This is The Drive program. I'm Emma Bickley. Today I'm filling in for Georgia Steins. 24 minutes to 5. We'll be talking finances in just a moment. If you've got any finance questions, this might be the time to text them through on 0467 922 666. Quilian, thank you for your lovely message. You turned on the radio in the car on the drive home and heard me. I'm not normally here on Drive. You're more likely to hear me on Saturday's gardening program, but filling in today for Georgia. We've got a great show coming for you for the rest of the program. If you heard the story, it was going around on social media about a staff member of the Greens, a wheelchair user, unable to get a taxi in the ACT, even after explaining that her wheelchair folds up, small, it's not heavy, and that it would be easy enough for them to do that, being turned away, saying, no, too hard basket, we're not going to take you in our taxi. I find that really disappointing. I'm wondering if any of our listeners who are in a wheelchair or perhaps have a family member, a friend, someone who is in a wheelchair with whom they've experienced a similar thing. I'd be sad to hear that that was happening on a regular basis here in the ACT, but I'm not naive enough to think that it's not a regular

the recurrence. So 0467 922 666, members of our community that live with disabilities, could you let me know whether you have experienced that when trying to catch a taxi or an Uber? 1300 681 666, if you'd like to tell us your story. I'm going to play a song now. I Remember When I Was Young. It's by Matt Taylor. And then we'll have more for you on The Drive Show after that.

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8: Andy from Flory's on the text line 0467 922 666. Andy says, a food segment seems to always be on the menu when Emma is in the presenter's chair. Not today. I was going to do Monday Munchies if I had been hosting afternoons, but pulled into Georgia Stein's drive chair. Not so much food for you, but Andy, just for you, maybe a little food tip. Let's see. What am I loving lately? I made burgers yesterday. I made my own little patties, and the addition of a little tiny bit of dried dill was quite the revelation. I've done it before and I had forgotten to do it. So I would say when making your own patties at home, an egg, a little bit of breadcrumb if you want. You don't have to, but the egg is nice for binding. And my top tip is a little bit of Worcester sauce, a little bit of dried dill, unexpected, along with your salt, your pepper, maybe, you know, some little tiny touches of paprika or tomato paste, whatever you like the flavour of. But try the dill. Now, Andy goes on to say each fortnight he budgets for a pizza from his favourite pizza place in Flory. And Andy, I think that's kind of what we were alluding to. If you can't support local, you know, all the time, maybe think about some areas in your budget where you're, you know, maybe you're getting something from a big corporate takeaway on a Friday. Maybe you could go to a local takeaway instead. Great tip, my friend. Thanks for your text coming through. Another one talking about Braddon and the reason they haven't been going there. Haven't been to Braddon in years. Way too expensive for meals or even a drink. Parking is horrendous. It's actually so much cheaper and easier to go to the local RSL club. Have you been to Braddon? What stops you from going to Braddon? Or let's just say the city in general. What's stopping you from going there for, say, dinner or a night out? And even more generally, you know, with the cost of living being a concern, is, you know, are you even eating out anymore? Are you doing as much shopping? Is there anything that would make you be able to bring local shopping into your budget, or is it just not possible? 0467 922 666. An update on that bomb threat we mentioned. The chief warden has deemed the ACT Law Courts safe for return, asking staff not to enter through the main entrance. So just repeating that, there was a bomb threat that had been called in the ACT Courts, but the chief warden has deemed that the ACT Law Courts are now safe to return to. Time to talk finance with Laura Besserati. She is from ComSec and she joins me on the line. Hello, Laura.
9: Hello.
8: Welcome to the Drive Show on 666. Can you tell us, how did the Aussie market perform today?
9: I certainly can. And look, it was a little bit of a better day today in saying that we only ended higher by 0.1%, but that was just enough to snap a four-day losing streak. So that, of course, comes on the heels of quite a bad week last week. It was our second worst week of the entire year. As you know, we have those escalating tensions in the Middle East and concerns about higher inflation and higher interest rates as well. So that's been driving markets lower today, a little bit higher, but very cautious ahead of some key events that are coming up later on in the week, including a US interest rate decision on Wednesday night. So investors just holding their breath at the moment, waiting to see what's going to happen later on this week.
8: And oil prices, you mentioned part of the conversation. What's going on there specifically, and how does that affect certain shares?
9: Yeah, look, we did see oil prices jump sharply last week. So they were up 9% amid those renewed tensions. We did see them fall back down on Friday night, but then again, back up once again to around $107 a barrel. Now, that followed reports that talks between Iran and several Gulf nations have been actually postponed. They were meant to discuss establishing a temporary shipping corridor through the Strait of Hormuz. So that's now led to renewed supply concerns because we're not getting oil flowing through that critical strait. That means we've seen oil prices shoot up by 60% since the start of this year. And the impact on the Aussie market, we've actually seen it lift by around 30% in terms of the energy sector, which is benefiting from these higher oil prices. And just today, one of our big energy stocks, Santos, hit a six-year high. So that's really how it's been impacting the Aussie market. Although outside of the energy sector, generally we have seen a risk-off where investors are selling their shares recently. As I said, it was the worst week in second worst week of the year just last week.
8: Laura, you mentioned the US and their interest rate decision. What's coming up this week that investors should know about?
9: Well, that's going to be a big one. I think that's really what markets are holding their

0: breath for and waiting for. So that'll be Wednesday night or early Thursday morning our time. Now, this is very important because they haven't lifted interest rates in over 3 years. And at the moment, there's an 88% chance. Exactly. So it's been a long time since they've made any move in an upward direction. 88% chance that they could actually hike rates at this meeting coming up in just a few days' time. So that's really the main thing that markets are watching. And then, of course, oil prices, geopolitical tensions. We have the Bank of Japan also potentially going to hike interest rates on Friday. So really, interest rate decisions are what remain in focus. And then, of course, we have our own interest rate decision later on this month as well.
1: We do indeed. 3 years without an increase is something that Aussies can only dream of. But Laura, talking about Aussies, the Aussie dollar, not just affecting travellers, obviously affecting the market and all of that, or the other way around. Can you let us know what's happening with our dollar over the coming week?
0: Yeah, well, I can't determine what's going to happen with it over the coming week. I can tell you what it's doing right now, and it's actually at 71.4 US cents, and that means it's come down. We were closer to 72.3. But now, ahead of this interest rate decision in the United States, we have seen the US dollar strengthening, and that means the Aussie dollar has been falling a little bit. So I guess the key thing to watch that could impact our currency later this week will be that interest rate decision, and then I'll be able to tell you in a couple of days' time where we're sitting at.
1: Okay, Laura, thanks so much for joining us on The Drive Show.
0: Thank you.
1: Laura Bezerati there from ComSec. 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This is The Drive Show. Bird flu has been detected in Goulburn, and we want to find out what that might mean for poultry owners in the region. It's not the first time in recent memory that our poultry owners have had to think about the safety of their flocks and what they can do to protect them. So we'll find out what's going on there this half hour. We'll also, next half hour after the news, we'll be talking about that upsetting, that embarrassing, that just downright wrong experience that a wheelchair user had in the ACT, where a taxi wouldn't pick them up, despite her explaining that the wheelchair was easy to pack up and light and it wasn't a problem. They were not able to get into the taxi the first time, I think even the second time. We'll find out all the details when we chat to them. But in the meantime, I've been asking you if you or someone you know uses a wheelchair, have you had any trouble with the taxi system? This texter on 0467 922 666 has said, my friend no longer calls the base to arrange a booking for a wheelchair taxi. They would accept his booking, but were very unreliable. He now calls one of the companies directly and has had zero issues. Suggests that anyone having issues with getting a taxi observe those taxis at a rank and talk to the driver. Look, I think that's wonderful advice, but it's not always going to be possible. I believe that the person in question was at Parliament House and they needed to get home late at night. It shouldn't be an issue. If you can safely get your wheelchair into the taxi, if it can happen, if it's allowed to happen, no one should be turned away from using a taxi. If it's just a matter of, you know, maybe a couple of extra minutes. Any thoughts on that? Have you had an experience that was similar? 0467 922 666. We were also talking about going into Braddon. Are you doing that less and less? And if so, why? Robin from Hawker says, parking in Braddon is easier now than ever. You can park under many of the new buildings quite close to where you need to be, or in the Canberra Centre and walk across the road. But easiest of all is the light rail stop one convenient block away from Benspoke. Don't drink and drive. Robin, thanks for your input on that one. If you're going into Braddon and you're enjoying it, I think that's great for our local businesses, but they're certainly doing it tough and seeing the foot traffic numbers dropping. So let me know if you're not going into the city, if you're not going into Braddon, then why are you not going in? 0467 922 666. We're talking bird flu next. It's come to Goulburn. What does this mean for our local flocks?
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0: We have chickens. I even have a budgie. And bird flu has been detected in Goulburn over the weekend after a wild bird tested positive for the H5 strain. This is alarming to us bird owners. While it thankfully hasn't been found in local poultry, backyard chook owners in Goulburn are being told to take some extra precautions. So what does the situation look like for these chook owners? Danny Benn is a hobby farmer and secretary of the Goulburn Poultry Club. Danny, welcome to Drive on 666.
1: Thank you very much.
0: Look, it's not good news. When did you first hear about this, that the bird flu was detected in Goulburn?
1: I think it was at the end of last week sometime that I actually heard that it was about, but I had definitely been hearing of different places around the coastal regions of coming across different migratory birds that have come to pass away because of the actual avian flu.
0: And Danny, this isn't the first time in recent years that our chook owners have had to be concerned, have had to implement some precautions. Is it kind of the same as last time?
1: I think it's not a reason to be scared as such. I think it's about being educated and knowing what you're dealing with, and taking precautions in place. This is definitely a different virus to what we've dealt with in the past few years. This is the more deadly strain that's been going through England and overseas as well for quite some time. Originated in China at some point as well. And I think it's just more about being aware of what things you need to be doing rather than being scared as such and carrying through with those ideas.
0: So, Danny, then what do we need to be doing, particularly if we have poultry around Goulburn? But
1: yeah.
0: I guess I'd have to imagine that at some point here in the ACT we're going to have to take similar precautions, and perhaps we should be taking them already to protect our birds.
1: Absolutely. So we've also got a very large member base that comes from the Canberra region as well, and that is quite involved with the club as well. So it's some things to consider is obviously trying to deter any wild birds of having any close interaction with your birds is really, really important. And making sure if that is the case and you have got a lot of wild birds around that you do separate or keep your chooks or your ducks or whatever you've got locked up during those times. Really important. No sharing of water or anything like that, making sure they can't access their feed bins as well. Then some other considerations to take. We had a great talk from Dr. Brendan Sharp the other night on Exhibition Poultry. And if you search on their website, Exhibition Poultry New South Wales, or their Facebook page, it's got all the outlines to consider for when dealing with bird flu and precautions to take place so that we make sure that we're on the right track. So things like making sure if you're working off tank water or spring water or anything of those sorts where it can potentially travel, there are a lot of different breeders out there using different levels of chlorine in their water to try and kill it, and it actually is very easy to kill. And just making sure that we break down that virus. Ideally, if you're on town water, obviously there's less likely chance because we already have those levels of chlorine in it to keep it clean. So just those ideas are the main elements at this point in time. And then obviously if there is any issues with your birds, of getting them checked out straight away by an avian vet, and just being conscious of what's going on around you.
0: Danny Benn is the secretary of the Goulburn Poultry Club and state president for New South Wales Poultry. He's also a hobby farmer. Danny, those are really great tips for our listeners here on Drive on 666 if they do have their own birds. How many do you have? How many chickens do you have?
1: I don't have that many at the moment. I probably have probably about 50 odd.
0: Oh, that's not many. Danny,
1: no.
0: That's a lot.
1: So, yeah, I don't have a huge amount at the moment, but just really being conscious of keeping your waters clean.
0: Yes.
1: No yuckiness in the water on the sides or the edges where anything can be held, and just making sure that, you know, if, as I said, if you are using tank water and that you take the precautions to make sure nothing can spread from those avenues of wild birds.
0: Danny, what about poultry shows, people selling birds, maybe swapping birds? You know, if you're seeing things on various websites, I know on Facebook it's not really allowed, but other places. Should we be bringing new birds into the flock or sharing them?
1: Look, I think ideally at this point in time, as Dr. Brendan Sharp said, things are still safe, but you would always isolate a new bird coming into your flock anyway. You wouldn't introduce it straight to your own birds. You'd be waiting for a period of 14 to 21 days before you actually look at going into doing anything else with it. And making sure that it's not showing any signs or anything like that, and that viruses won't carry through past those points. So those key points are really important. But otherwise, as far as poultry shows and that are concerned, a lot of shows and that are still

0: going ahead, because it's not actually in poultry as such in Australia as of yet, and we hope that we can hold off for as long as we can. And all those poultry events are still going ahead, and I'm even hearing some poultry shows that went ahead on Sunday in South Australia at the moment, where the caseload is actually quite a bit higher than what we are in New South Wales and Queensland.
1: So that's an important distinction, that it isn't quite in poultry yet, but all of these precautions help to stop it from getting there. Danny, thanks so much for your time today.
0: Thanks very much. Bye-bye.
1: Danny Benn, there, Secretary of the Goulburn Poultry Club and State President for New South Wales Poultry. Do you have chickens at home? Just flick me a text. I want to know. I mean, we have two. I don't have 50 like Danny. Send me a text. Just say, yeah, I've got chickens, and tell me how many you've got. 0467 922 666. I'd love a picture of whether I'm right. Just feel like the ABC Canberra audience is chicken heavy. Like, I feel like we have chickens. Can you just confirm my suspicions? Tell me how many chickens you've got. 0467 922 666. I've got two Australorps. They're like a blacky blue colour and they're lovely. Let me know about yours. 0467 922 666. This texter, Kate, says, Emma, it sounds awful. I agree that the person you mentioned couldn't get a taxi with their wheelchair. But who should lift the wheelchair into the back of the taxi? Because we all know that if something happens to that taxi driver lifting the chair, it's a problem. Unfortunately, he won't be the wheelchair owner. It's hard from this perspective, says Kate. Look, thanks for sharing that perspective. I think that there are, however, ways that a wheelchair can safely be loaded. And if there aren't, well, we need to create options for wheelchair users to have access to taxis. You'll hear next from Rosie, who was denied access to a taxi because she was in a wheelchair. That's coming up on Drive on Triple.
2: Good afternoon. Jennifer Sexton with ABC News. One Nation leader Pauline Hanson's facing widespread criticism for comments she made last year calling Indigenous Australians the most primitive race on earth. Evelyn Manfield reports from Parliament House.
3: From Labor to the Coalition, Greens and Independents, there's broad condemnation for comments Pauline Hanson made on a Conservative podcast last year. While discussing schools teaching First Nations history, she questioned what Indigenous Australians have done for the country. Minister Malindir McCarthy has labelled the remarks derogatory and completely racist. Liberal Senator Karen Little agreed the remarks were disgraceful, while Independent Lydia Thorpe says One Nation shouldn't be peddling lies that stir up hate and division.
2: A disability advocate claims she was refused service by a taxi and an Uber driver in Canberra last week because she uses a wheelchair. Georgia Roberts reports.
4: Rosie Putland says her collapsible wheelchair fits easily into a standard boot space, but she was still flatly refused service by a taxi from a rank at Parliament House. Later that week, she ordered an Uber, but once she told the driver she had a wheelchair, they requested she cancel the ride. According to the Federal Disability Discrimination Act, it is unlawful in Australia to refuse public transport services, including taxis and ride shares, to people living with a disability. Miss Putland says she's sharing her experience in the hope that others won't go through the same. Uber and the Australian Taxi Association have been contacted for comment.
2: The ACT Education Directorate says there'll be minimal supervision for students on Thursday morning as teachers and school staff consider the Territory Government's latest pay and conditions offer. The Directorate says learning won't commence as normal until 11 a.m. While the Directorate says supervision for students will be provided, families may wish to keep their children at home for the morning. The Australian Education Union ACT Branch Council rejected the Government's offer on Friday and threaten escalating industrial action. A warning, the following story may be distressing for some listeners. Indonesian police say they're interviewing witnesses as they investigate the suspected murder-suicide of an Australian man and his children. Indonesia correspondent Tim Swanston reports.
5: Bali Regional Police said neighbours went to check in on the man and his children after the man's wife called them from Jakarta. They forced entry into the Kuta bungalow where they found the bodies of 56-year-old Australian Damien John Shaw, his 4-year-old daughter and 6-year-old son, both Indonesian nationals. The three have been taken to hospital to confirm their cause of death. In a statement, Denpasar City Police said they were carrying out inquiries, analysing the scene, as well as reviewing CCTV and speaking to witnesses. Tim Swanston, ABC News, Jakarta.
2: And if you or someone you know needs someone to talk to, you can call Lifeline on 13 1114.

0: With more than 90% of votes counted in the general election in Sweden, left-wing opposition parties look set to win a three-seat majority. Final results may not be known for several days, but the leader of the Social Democrats says that if the result is confirmed, Sweden will have a new government. The anti-immigration Sweden Democrats lost support for the first time. The ACT law courts in the city have been reopened after they were evacuated earlier this afternoon as police responded to a threat to the building. People inside were directed to leave at around 3:30, but the site has now been cleared of any threat. To finance, and the Australian share market is struggling for direction with higher oil prices and the prospect of a US rate rise tempering hopes of a recovery from last week's 3% sell-off. The ASX 200 has closed up 0.1% to end on 8,750. Oil is up with the global benchmark Brent crude trading at $106.90 US a barrel, and the dollar is lower. It's buying 71.43 US cents. To sport, and two Super Rugby Pacific fixtures will be held in Canberra's Manuka Oval next year. It'll be the first time the ACT Brumbies have played at the Oval in more than 30 years. Sport and Recreation Minister Chris Steele says the fixtures bring the Brumbies back to their spiritual home.
1: It may be more accessible for people on the south side of the city, and we know that there's a really strong community of rugby supporters on the south side of Canberra that I'm sure will want to take up the opportunity to come here and support the Brumbies in the two matches.
0: Canberra's weather heading into this evening, clear with a low of 6. Tomorrow, the chance of some fog, then a partly cloudy day, with light winds becoming west-northwesterly, a top of 19. At the moment, it's 18 degrees at Tuggeranong, 20 at Dixon. ABC News.
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6: Steve's got 5 Isa Browns in Spence. Okay, if that doesn't mean anything to you, you weren't paying attention to the segment before the news. He's got 5 chooks and is considering buying more as the cost of living goes up. How many chooks have you got at home? Bird flu was detected in wild birds in Goulburn, and we spoke to someone from the poultry club. They're telling you to take precautions, make sure the water is clean, don't make, you know, unnecessary swaps between birds, quarantine ones as they're coming into your flock, whatever it takes to keep all of our birds safe. How many chooks have you got? I made the assumption, and I think I'm right, that the ABC Canberra listeners are chook heavy, that we've got a lot of chooks. I've got 2. He's got 5. How many have you got? 0467 922 666. A reminder that this Thursday is 17th of September. From 9 a.m. till 11 a.m, ACT public schools will be operating under minimal supervision while teachers, school leaders and school psychologists consider a pay and conditions offer from the ACT government. Contact your child's school for more information. It's currently 20 degrees outside, 5:06. And we're talking taxis. Getting into a taxi or an Uber home, this is something that should be straightforward, and often in Canberra it is. For me, it's pretty easy. But for wheelchair users, that's not always the case. Rosie Putland is a Green staffer who has been working in Canberra this week. And last night I saw on social media she was appealing to the public basically she was just saying, hey guys, do you realise how unfair it is for me? I've got a wheelchair and I've been refused a ride not once but twice this week while visiting Canberra because I use a wheelchair. Rosie joins us on the line now. Rosie, hello.
7: Hello.
6: Look, I saw your video last night and I was so annoyed on your behalf because you made it very clear it's not hard to get your wheelchair into a taxi, is it?
7: No, it's certainly not. I mean, that was the appeal of buying this particular wheelchair, is that it fit easily into a car boot.
6: So what exactly happened? I know you've been working in Canberra. I hope you've had an otherwise nice time here. I assure you, most of us are really nice. But what happened to you when you tried to get a taxi home?
7: Yeah, so it was late on a Monday night might have been Tuesday night, actually. All the days blur together, but it was late at night and I was...

0: help. I had my colleague with me to be able to assist if I needed it, but I usually don't. And he still was really unwilling to really have a bar of it. And yeah, it was just kind of awful. It leaves a bad taste in your mouth, and you're kind of left thinking, well, is anyone else going to let me in their car? Like, how am I going to get home?
1: Yeah.
0: Yeah, it's just not a nice feeling.
1: Look, I really hope, Rosie, that that bad taste doesn't reflect badly on the rest of us Canberrans, because I want to emphasise again, we're not all like this. But it's disappointing to me. We had a texter before sort of saying, oh, well, who's going to pick up the wheelchair if it is really heavy? But can I just clarify again, Rosie, your wheelchair comes apart, it's not particularly heavy, and if you needed to, would you need a lot of assistance to get in and out of the vehicle?
0: For me, personally, not. I am able to stand for short periods of time. I'm able to lift my wheelchair into a car. And the days that I'm not able to, I, you know, recruit a willing colleague to be able to come down and help me. So, you know, it's certainly not an issue for me. And I think there's just a lot of stigma that comes to it. And instead of letting us have the time to explain, people have made assumptions and,
1: yes,
0: and, you know, decided to drive off.
1: And also, I want to add to my previous comment that even if you did need some assistance, we need to have a way that you can catch a cab. Now, I, as an ignorant person who doesn't have a wheelchair, I would have thought, you know, I feel like the idea of a taxi that accommodates wheelchairs easily is something that exists. But is it easily available and easy to access? Say, for example, you did have a heavy wheelchair. Say you did need a little bit of assistance. What would be the options available to you?
0: Yeah, so there is a wheelchair accessible taxi service in Canberra, which I certainly did Google and have a look up before I came over. The thing is with those services is that they often require pre-booking, and pre-booking several hours or even up to a day in advance, particularly if it's after hours, so after 8 p.m. or before 8 a.m. And if you're working late or you're starting work early, that's not really doable for you, and particularly if you don't know what time you're going to finish, or if you would like to go out after work and be picked up a bit later.
1: Yeah.
0: If you can't call, the point of a cab is that you can call it at any time and be picked up. But with wheelchair accessible taxis, there's such a limited amount of them that they're not as easily available as they really should be.
1: Rosie Putland is a wheelchair user, also a Green staffer who was here in Canberra for a week doing some work and found on two occasions that she was not able to get into a taxi or get into an Uber to get home safely and quickly because, despite her explanations, she was sort of made to feel like the wheelchair was a problem, even though it breaks down, gets into the car relatively easily. And as you said, Rosie, you even had a colleague to assist you. Has this kind of thing ever happened to you before? Please tell me it's not just Canberra. Although having said that, I would hope it's only happened to you minimal times. I just can't believe that Canberra is the place where this happened to you.
0: I know, it feels like that, doesn't it? To me, this is a pretty new wheelchair for me. I've used other sorts of foldable ones before, and I certainly haven't had the level of same issues that I've had with this one. So really, this was my big first experience. But my comments section online tells me that this is so, so normal. We even have reports of people who have a small foldable walker being denied access, not only in Canberra, but around Australia as well. And also people talking about the issues with wheelchair accessible taxis in the lack of reliability, waiting hours at a time. If a wheelchair accessible taxi is the only kind of taxi that you can use, it's not the only kind for me, but for others it is.
1: Yeah.
0: And waiting hours at a time and not having taxis show up reliably. I mean, that's the point of a taxi, right? Is that you can call at any time. It's supposed to be convenient.
1: Exactly. Otherwise, you would pre-arrange perhaps some other kind of transport.
0: Yes.
1: You might get someone to pick you up or otherwise. As you said, you have just as much right to go out for a drink after work and not know what time you're going to be home as everyone else. Now, on the text line 0467 922 666, I'd love to hear if, I don't love to hear, I would hate to hear that this has happened to you, but I would like you to tell me so I can share it with our listeners. And also, if you're an Uber driver or a taxi driver, what's your reaction? Do you have any thoughts on how this could be improved?

0: approved. One texter says, I'm an Uber driver, always happy to pick up people with wheelchairs. I'm now quite experienced in taking the chairs apart and putting them back together. I think it's underreported the number of cancellations because of disability, as I am constantly taking on those cancellations that were cancelled by other drivers. There needs to be further investigation. Mm. So clearly that's happening. Rosie, you recently went to New York. Different experience?
1: Yeah, a completely different experience. I was just so stunned to be able to hail any cab on the street. And, you know, more than 9 times out of 10, it was a fully wheelchair accessible taxi. So every taxi in New York, almost all of them are wheelchair accessible, meaning that there's a ramp you can roll up into the back if you're wheelchair is suitable. You can, you know, utilize tie down points, and you can even stay in your chair for the whole time.
0: Amazing.
1: Which is really important to some people.
0: Yes.
1: And it's just anyone, you know, it's not having to pre-book a special service.
0: Yeah.
1: You know, it's not having to rearrange your life so that you can make the taxi service work to your schedule, not the other way around.
0: And I think we've just got a long way to go in understanding that this type of inclusivity, that this equality, it shouldn't be, oh, I'm so lucky that I happened to get a taxi where they were happy to help me. That's not how it should be.
1: Yeah.
0: Bruce, the Uber driver, has actually called through. Bruce, welcome to the program.
2: How you doing, Emma?
0: Yeah, good. Listen, I'm really interested in your insight. You said, by the way, Rosie's on the line. She was turned away with her wheelchair, and you said that you often have to pick up people who've had a similar experience. Is that right?
2: Yeah, quite often.
0: And what are you hearing from them?
2: Oh, they've seen an Uber coming. They've probably realised that it's an assist. An assist means you've got to help the person into the car.
0: Yep.
2: Sometimes they might start driving there. Sometimes they just will take the job and then cancel. The job comes up for me. I go and do it. I talk to the customer. They tell me what happened.
0: And Bruce, if I can just be so sort of bold as to ask, how often when you pick up someone in a wheelchair or with some sort of mobility assistance item, how often is that so hard that you can't do it or that it's dangerous to you?
2: I've got a customer I pick up quite regularly, and her wheelchair has about 9 pieces to take it apart, put it in the car.
0: Yeah.
2: When I drop her off, she puts it all back together herself, but I have to, she takes it apart, I put it in the car, we do the trip, and then she puts it all back together.
0: And you can do it?
2: I can do it.
0: Do you think most people could?
2: She does it. I just put the parts in the car. There's a lot of different type of wheelchairs out there. I had a guy the other day, all he had to do was just fold it.
0: Yep.
2: Just one fold into the car, away we go. So.
0: And Rosie, while we've got Bruce on the line, what would you like to say to any other sort of Uber drivers or taxi drivers out there about the process when they're helping somebody who has a wheelchair?
1: Yeah. Oh, Bruce, you're a gem. I wish there was more out there like you. And to be honest, I did meet some wonderful taxi and Uber drivers when I was in Canberra as well. So, you know, there are some gems out there, but I wish that wasn't the case, that there only had to be some gems out there. I just wish that Uber and taxi drivers would just take a second to listen and to actually hear what's involved, because most of the time there's actually nothing for them to do. They might not even be required to actually load the chair into the car themselves. But if they just take the second to listen and hear me out and say, oh, great, I can actually do that. All I have to do is open the boot for you.
0: Yeah.
1: Excellent. Yeah. You know, how is that any different than loading a large
0: like
1: piece of
0: suitcases.
1: Luggage? Yeah, or a suitcase and things like that as well. So I'd just say take the time to listen and don't make assumptions purely based on sight.
0: And Bruce, before I let you go, can I just ask you a question? Have you ever picked up a suitcase that was heavier and harder to get into the car than a wheelchair?
2: As an Uber driver, the heaviest suitcase I've ever picked up is my wife's when we're travelling overseas.
0: Good on you, Bruce. Thank you so much for sharing your insight, and particularly that sort of on the road, pardon the pun, experience of those jobs.

0: jobs being cancelled and then you grabbing them. You're a good egg, Bruce. Thanks so much.
1: I hope all disabled people are looked after.
0: Yeah, I hope so too. Thanks.
1: See ya.
0: Thanks, Bruce. Bruce, the Uber driver there. I mean, I hope, Rosie, you could see there are some good eggs around, good little gems around Canberra, but you're right, it shouldn't have to be the good eggs and the gems. It should be everyone that is saying, well, okay, look, maybe I've not done this before, but how can I help?
2: Yep, exactly right.
0: On the text line, Rosie, I'm so sorry to hear about your experience. I recently had major surgery and was on crutches for a few months. I had many Uber rides during this time to get to rehab. I paid extra for Uber Assist, and from about 20 Uber rides, only one driver offered to help when the description said they would help. This is really disappointing. So yeah. I think sounds like we could learn a bit from the New York model. That seemed like a really good one.
2: Yeah. No, I loved it. So, I fully endorse.
0: So, Rosie, we've sort of got the impression that education and training for Uber drivers and taxi drivers could make a difference, you know, letting them know about all of that. Have you reported your incidents to the taxi companies?
2: Yeah, so I think it's complicated because I'm of the opinion that I don't want anyone to lose their job over this. I want something to be better, and I have been given some a particular email that goes to a broader group of all sort of different taxi companies in Canberra, and I definitely will be writing to them about my experience as well. So yeah, I think it's tricky because, you know, I'm not here to be punitive at all. I just want things to be better.
0: No.
2: I just want there to be some general awareness that, you know, things could be a bit better.
0: I don't think anybody thinks that you're out there to be punitive. I think you're somebody who was going home from work at Parliament House, like a lot of people would be, and wanted to get home safely and in a reasonable amount of time. That's all I'm hearing. And when the assistance you needed was minimal by the sounds of it, if anything at all, it seems to me like there are assumptions being made and a stigma around picking up someone in a wheelchair that just don't need to be there. This seems like something that we shouldn't be dealing with. I just want to thank you for sharing your story and for all the other people who texted in and shared theirs too. Thanks so much.
2: Thanks, Emma.
0: You have a safe trip and please come back to Canberra. There are so many nice people here, Rosie, I promise you.
2: Thanks so much, Emma. It's great to chat.
0: Take care. You're listening to 666 ABC Radio Canberra's Drive program. I'm Emma Bickley filling in for Georgia Steins today. Keep those texts coming, 0467 922 666. The ACT's proposed coercive control laws are back in the spotlight today with the Legislative Assembly releasing its findings off the back of its inquiry into coercive control. Coming up in just a moment, we'll be talking to an expert about these government findings and if they're enough.
3: Breakfast.
4: On this International Left-Handed Day. Are you a lefty, Alan?
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4: Dr. Patterson, good morning to you.
6: Good morning, Ross. 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
8: Did you know, Ross, 95% of kangaroos are also left-handed?
0: Oh, Ross, such a delight on breakfast. Sue Wiebeck is the CEO of the Domestic Violence Crisis Centre. She's here to help us make sense of the Standing Committee on Legal Affairs tabled report on coercive control, the amendment bill. Sue Wiebeck, thanks for joining us.
9: Thanks for having me.
0: Now, we've spoken before about whether enough is actually being done. You know, there's a lot of talk about what needs to be done to stop domestic violence, to bring those numbers down, because at the moment it's pretty scary, the number of women that are victims of this, and men, as we often hear. What do you make of this report? Is it enough?
9: Look, to be honest, I'm slightly disappointed, not in the report, but the reality is that there are 15 recommendations in this report at the back end of a very long and arduous process, both by the committee but also by all of the parts of government and non-government organisations that represented to the committee and wrote submissions, for things that have been being said all along to be provided as recommendations that the government actually lean into in order for the bill to be able to be progressed. There's nothing really new in these recommendations.
0: And so, like, I'm having a look at it myself and I'm thinking, okay, so we're making the definitions of family violence and harm clearer. Like, surely that's not the problem.
9: Look, I think in some parts, one piece of the argument, I guess, is the legalities of the reform being put forward and the bill and the legal tenets of that. And yes, consistency about the definition from various pieces of legislation to various pieces is incredibly important. But when we're talking about something to enhance outcomes for victim survivors, but also to work in the context of trying to reduce violence experienced in our community, that argument doesn't necessarily feel like a really kind of primary focus, but it is in the specific nuts and bolts of how the government actually writes a bill.
0: I mean, I definitely understand that, you know, making it broader, but I would have hoped that there would be more to it than that. So what about the broadening of the ACT Department of Public Prosecution's powers in the Magistrate Court? Is there hope that that will result in more tangible, better outcomes for women and men, victims of family violence?
9: So really, in context of this bill, there has been quite uniform support from non-government organisations and frontline services calling to ensure that the maximum penalty, being 7 years, reflects the gravity of the crime being committed, that maximum penalty remain. But what that normally means is that then charges with that 7-year maximum penalty have to be heard in the Supreme Court, which really slows down the availability of justice for victim survivors. There are long wait lists for the Supreme Court, and hearings can take, you know, be delayed for many years. So the idea of that carve out is to say that the maximum penalty remains at 7 years, but that the Officer, the Director of Public Prosecution is able to have a legislative carve out that enables them to say, actually, we want this matter to be heard in the Magistrates Court, even though that penalty is above the threshold that's normally heard there, which should keep the motions of and wheels of justice turning so victim survivors aren't waiting too long, but also so that, you know, justice can be attended to effectively with that maximum penalty staying in place. Fairly consistent push for that, and so it is great to see a recommendation of that nature in the committee's report, and I would hope that that would be under serious consideration for implementation before the bill goes to be debated.
0: I certainly question whether there will be enough resources to meet that demand. And I think there are a lot of questions to come from this. I don't want to sound flippant when I was asking you whether the definitions really are that much of a big deal, because they are in terms of ensuring that different multifaceted types of conduct can come into the umbrella of what is considered family violence. But I guess, Sue, I just feel disheartened, because if we're constantly going through those semantics, I just know that you and I often end up having conversations where the resources and what's happening on the ground, so to speak, is not matching the intent of some of these higher level discussions. Would you say this is an example of that?
9: Absolutely. We keep having to use resources to retread ground and conversations that we've been having for years. And the reality is that this bill is going to go up, be debated. It's going to be passed in whatever form it finally gets to. There'll be a 2-year lead time before implementation of the bill. That, at best case scenario, would be 2 budget cycles, but is likely really to only be 1. Is there actually going to be resources put into the community to target effective supports for victim survivors, effective early intervention and prevention? I feel immensely frustrated that we keep having these big ticket item debates because they're the announceable, but actually, are things really changing on the ground for people experiencing violence today? I feel really disheartened about the answer to that question right now.
0: And that's the crux of it. And that's sort of what I was hoping you wouldn't be saying, but unfortunately had the feeling that that would be where you would land on this. Sue, I always really appreciate how candid, how honest, and how passionate you are when you come and talk about this topic. Thank you so much. Keep us posted on anything that evolves as a result of these conversations. Thanks so much.
9: Thanks for having me.
0: Sue Wiebeck, CEO of the ACT.

0: the Domestic Violence Crisis Service. Tell me your thoughts. Do you think that this is going to make enough of a difference to victims of family and domestic violence? 0467 922 666. Living on campus at the ANU is about to get more expensive for students. Rents at almost every undergraduate residence are set to rise faster than inflation next year, and students are worried the increase will make campus living increasingly unaffordable as they head into the new year. Charlie Elwood is the president of ANU Students Association and joins me now. Welcome to Drive on 666.
1: Hi, thank you for having me.
0: How concerned are you about these rent increases?
1: Oh, look, any increases to living costs are always a concern for students. I mean, particularly for university students, we know that that students are always under pressure by the cost of living, so they're always a concern. I mean, we're not silly. We know that things are getting more expensive. We know there are a lot of things, particularly to do with power and energy, that are costing more for the university. We aren't silly. But we also know that these increases are higher than they need to be, and that's our biggest concern.
0: I was under the impression that for tenants, that you weren't really allowed to increase the rent faster than the rate of inflation.
1: Well, that's the funny loophole. So all students who live on campus are subject to the very limited protections of the occupancy legislation. They are not tenants, and they are not they don't get the same protections that renters do. So I'm a renter. I was formerly an on-campus student, but I'm now a renter. My landlord can't increase my rent by more than inflation. We don't get those same protections as sort of occupants as in student accommodation. So that's a big concern. I mean, certainly at ANUSA, that's something that we've been pushing for. And we've been working with the Attorney General to make those changes, because we believe that the occupancy legislation should be much more in line with the protections under the Rental Tenancies Act.
0: So do you think this will push students off campus? And if so, what are some of the concerns there?
1: Absolutely. I mean, we know that the original reason why, you know, it's a well-known fact that the on-campus accommodation portfolio is held by an investment firm in an arrangement that's sort of not well publicly spoken about. And so we know that was originally brought in to meet demand, but we know that there are a lot of on-campus accommodations who are struggling to fill beds. So clearly students are going off campus. That is a concern for a couple of reasons. We know the rental market can be quite a difficult place. We know that it's rental vacancy rates are also an issue. So it's always a concern, and we do think that students should. There's the concern side, but there's also the university experience side. I'm very
0: yes.
1: fortunate that I got to go to on-campus accommodation, and it was fantastic. It's an important part of the university experience, and to have the highest proportion of on-campus students in the country, it's a real concern to see students go off campus.
0: And Charlie, what would you and the ANU Students Association like to see the ANU do about this?
1: I mean, look, we want to see the university prioritise the on-campus living arrangement that is so unique to the ANU and is such a real asset. I mean, I personally believe that it is a huge, huge asset to have this many students on campus, and I do think that rental increases like this certainly push students away. And, you know, as I said before, we're not silly. We know that things are getting more expensive, but we also know that these increases do push students away, particularly those from low SES backgrounds.
0: Charlie, thanks for your time today.
1: No worries, thanks so much.
0: Charlie Elwood, president of the ANU Students Association. That doesn't seem quite fair for the students. Let me know what you think about that one. 0467 922 666. Living on campus, such a unique university experience. Maybe even tell me about why that was important to you and what you got from that on-campus experience that you might not have got otherwise. Now we go to Jennifer Sexton with the news headlines.
2: Thanks, Emma. Making news, the ACT Education Directorate says there'll be minimal supervision for students on Thursday morning as teachers and school staff consider the Territory Government's latest pay and conditions offer. One Nation leader Pauline Hanson is facing widespread criticism for comments she made last year calling Indigenous Australians the most primitive race on Earth. A disability advocate claims she was refused service by a taxi and an Uber driver in Canberra last week because she uses a wheelchair. Indonesian police say they're interviewing witnesses as they investigate the suspected murder-suicide of an Australian man and his children. A man has been charged with attempted murder after allegedly attacking the spouse of an Australian diplomat in Solomon Islands. Fugitive property developer Jean Nassif has told the New South Wales Corruption Watchdog he was happy to pay to influence political outcomes if it meant he'd get a fair go. Officials in Indonesia say at least six people are dead as hundreds of rescuers search for 129 others still missing after a passenger ship capsized in the

0: Harbour Sea. And the Prime Minister has paid tribute to pioneering Australian judge Mary Gaudron, who died yesterday at the age of 83. A full weather wrap coming up in a moment, and there'll be more news at 6 o'clock.
1: Thanks very much, Jen.
2: Barbara Miller here on PM at 6:05. What now for Whyalla and the steel industry, with hundreds of jobs at the South Australian plant to go? Also, One Nation puts a number, 750,000, on its target cut to migration, and anger over potholes on Victorian roads after a fatal accident involving a motorcyclist.
3: There are so many on the highways around Ballarat. The roads are absolutely disgraceful and have been progressively getting worse over the last 6 to 7 years, I suppose.
2: Do join me for PM just after the 6 o'clock news.
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1: We're driving you home here. I'm Emma Bickley, filling in for Georgia Steins today on 666 ABC Radio Canberra. Time to go across to Stephen Stefanak, a meteorologist with the Bureau of Meteorology. Stephen, good evening.
8: Good evening, Emma.
1: How's the weather looking for tomorrow?
8: Where we're looking for tomorrow, we've got another dry and sunny day. I think we're going for a minimum of 6 in the morning. There might be possibly some morning fog, but then a dry, mostly sunny day and some moderate to fresh west and northwesterly winds as well. Top of 19 degrees, so I feel mostly pleasant, but in that shade with those fresh winds, I might feel a little bit chilly.
1: All right, so bring a cardigan like my mum always tells me to do. Stephen, for those of us whose mother has also told us to plant some little seeds into pots and whatever, our gardeners, are we thinking of frost this week?
8: Yes, so frost is definitely on the cards. So we've got a change in the weather coming on the way, and that change is going to mean colder nights, and that will start from Wednesday morning onwards through Thursday, Friday morning. So cold, frosty mornings expected across the region on Wednesday, Thursday, Friday morning as a strong high pressure ridge comes across. And also over the coming days, dry days right through to mid next week at this stage. So no rainfall on the way as well, but definitely some frost on those on a few mornings there.
1: Okay. So as long as we rug up, I think we can enjoy the days. We can get over to Floriade and have a pretty good time.
8: Yeah, I think so. And if you're heading on the weekend, we'll have some colder temperatures coming on Wednesday, top of 13 degrees, 17 on Thursday and 22 on Friday. That's after frosty starts each of those days. But then in true fashion of springiness, temperatures, daytime temperatures jumping up back up to 25 degrees on the weekend. So both Saturday and Sunday at this stage.
1: Ooh.
8: Looking like,
1: can't
8: yeah,
1: be mad at like, that.
8: yeah, so temperatures bouncing up and down a bit. At this time of year.
1: Well, what I'm hearing there is protect your garden overnight, but during the day you should be okay unless you're standing in the shade. Bring a cardigan. Thanks very much, Stephen.
8: No, you're welcome. Bye.
1: Stephen Stefanak, meteorologist at the Bureau of Meteorology. Jen, the OG, has texted through on 0467 922 666. Jen saying, no seeds, Emma, unless your pots are inside. And I think you might be on to something. Jen, we were talking about the experience of Rosie who couldn't get into a taxi twice, taxi or Uber, because she had a wheelchair, even though she explained that it could be packed up. This texter says, I drive Uber sometimes, and while I haven't personally had a passenger who needed wheelchair assistance, I often meet people who need other forms of assistance, which I'm always happy to provide. Also, did the person saying passengers pay extra for Uber Assist? That's not true. Uber Assist is charged at the same rate as an Uber X. Thank you very much for that information there. Talking about chickens and bird flu, Emma, we have two very old silkies. We've been looking at getting two more to add to our mini flock. Having listened to your last guest, I'm not sure now whether we can introduce them directly or if we have to keep them separate for a period of time. Juju bird flu concerns. I'm no expert, but it was my understanding of what our guest said is that regardless of the time or what's happening, you shouldn't just introduce a new bird to your flock.

0: you should quarantine them for a bit first. And from my personal experience, chickens, and please, 0467-922-666, correct me if I'm wrong, chickens, like old chickens that you've had for a while, do not take very kindly to a new chicken being introduced. Happy to be proved otherwise, but that has been my experience. ACT Public Schools will operate under minimal supervision for 2 hours on Thursday morning as teachers consider a new pay and conditions offer from the government. Regular classes won't begin until 11 and families are being told they can keep their children home until that time if they wish. Joe Wood is the Director General for the ACT Education Directorate and joins me now. Joe, welcome to Drive on 666.
1: Thank you.
0: What should parents and carers expect on Thursday morning at the school right up until 11?
1: So on Thursday morning, we have agreed to enable a meeting of AU members who are covered by our enterprise agreement. So that's our teachers, our school leaders and school psychologists to consider the pay and conditions offer that we've made in detail. During that period of that meeting, we will have supervision for students on site, but regular teaching and learning will commence from 11 a.m. So we have indicated to parents if they wish to keep their children at home, they can do so, but we will also have appropriate supervision on site.
0: So to clarify, there will be supervision. You can send your children. And when you say appropriate supervision, I think the term minimal supervision may have some parents concerned. Can you just explain exactly what that terminology means?
1: Yes, really that means that we will have supervision, so we will have adults available. Some staff, for example, will not be able to attend the pay time meeting because we will need them to supervise staff, so that will be negotiated with the union. We need them to supervise students, so that will be negotiated with the union. So we will be ensuring that we have supervision of children, but they won't have their normal teaching and learning. So their routine will be disrupted, and we know for some children that will be stressful, so we are giving people that option to keep children at home until regular classes commence, but we are obviously committed to ensuring that there's supervision for children.
0: Great. How many teachers and staff, Joe, are you expecting to take part in the industrial action?
1: Look, we don't have specific numbers at this stage, but we have asked staff to indicate to us if they intend to participate so that then we can work through the supervision arrangements for each school.
0: And I know it's probably very complicated, but could you just briefly update us on what changes are being offered to staff?
1: So the pay and conditions offer includes a 3% per year pay rise, and also for our most experienced teachers, our most experienced classroom teachers and our executive teachers, what we call SLCs. There is also a structural increment adjustment for those most experienced teachers. So that will see our ACT public school teachers being the highest paid other than the Northern Territory across the nation from the start of the 2027 school year. There's also a range of commitments to allowances, so a new overnight camp and excursion allowance, a specific allowance for our vocational education teachers, and an increase in our inclusive education allowance. There's a range of conditions that are around enhanced leave and wellbeing, including around parental leave and flexible access to parental leave. We have a really dedicated focus we'll have a continuing focus through the life of this agreement on workload. We have really important reforms coming through our One Public Education System reform, which are really looking at how do we reduce admin burden on our schools, centralise things that don't need to be delivered by schools, and ensure that we are enabling our teachers and school leaders to really focus on teaching and learning. So we will, through the agreement, we'll have more dedicated time for planning, and we'll have some more dedicated time for our teachers, school leaders to participate in those reform activities across the system.
0: Now, some positive changes outlined there, Joe, but if staff do reject the offer, could we expect further disruptions to our public schools?
1: But we are obviously approaching our bargaining in good faith, so that is why we're enabling this meeting to go ahead to ensure that teachers, school leaders and psychologists can hear about the offer in more detail. It is a comprehensive offer. It is a combination of pay and conditions that is really very competitive across the country. So we do have a good set of conditions, and as I said, we'll have our public school teachers being the highest paid other than the Northern Territory from the start of 2027. So it is a good offer. We're really pleased to have made this offer. It will have to be considered by AU members and staff more broadly, and they will be giving us feedback on whether that offer is acceptable. And if there are concerns about the offer, we'd be very keen to get quite specific feedback on what people are looking for and where they would like to see changes.
0: Jo, thanks very much for your time today.
1: Thank you.
0: Jo Wood, Director General of the Education Directorate. So a reminder again, Thursday, 17th of September, from 9 a.m. to 11 a.m, ACT Public Schools will be operating under minimal supervision. We also know that pharmacists that work in Canberra Hospital, North Canberra Hospital and Digital Canberra are going on strike tomorrow for 2 hours between 10 a.m. and 12 p.m. This is off the back of lengthy negotiations over pay increases. Skeleton staff will remain across Canberra's two hospitals and Digital Canberra for urgent care needs. You're listening to 666 ABC Radio Canberra. This is The Drive program. I'm Emma Bickley, filling in for Georgia Stein.
2: 666 ABC Radio Canberra. Traffic.
0: Oh, yeah, I'll let him speak first. How about that? All right, the traffic update is as follows. There's been a two-vehicle collision in Majura at the intersection of Sutton Road and Cowan Road toward the Queanbeyan end. One lane on Sutton Road is closed. Emergency services are on scene. Police are seeking motorists to avoid this area if possible. Now, if you're catching a bus from Civic, please expect delays on your commute home. Listener Jade has called in to tell us that there is something going on there that is blocking some lanes of traffic. We'll have more info coming up for you on this one shortly. This is 666 ABC Radio Canberra. Thanks to everyone for joining me on such a great show today. Coming up next, we are going to be chatting about our cleaners at our hospitals. More than 300 cleaners at the Canberra Hospital and Community Health Centres are getting ready to become public servants, officially receiving their new uniforms today. From October 1, cleaning services will be brought in-house at the Canberra Health Service, ending years of working under changing private contracts. In fact, someone in the office today was saying that the role of cleaners in hospitals shouldn't be underestimated, not just because they keep the place going, they keep it clean, but they were in the NICU with their very small baby and were saying how that seeing that same familiar face of the cleaner every day who knew their role, who knew what was required in that space working with such little babies, that they actually became part of the team that was looking after them as well. So clearly a very important role. We've got Lyndall Ryan in today to chat to us, the ACT Branch Secretary of the United Workers Union. Lyndall, welcome to Drive.
3: Oh, thank you very much. And what a lovely story, Emma. It does underscore the important role of the cleaners in that hospital.
0: Yeah, absolutely. I mean, my colleague here was sort of saying, you know that it's important to keep the space clean, but because they're interacting with very vulnerable people all the time, these cleaners do have a really important role. So how significant is the transition for cleaners to become public servants officially?
3: It's a wonderful day that they get the uniforms, and it's one more step closer in what's been a very long project. It was took a long time for the cleaners to convince government that insourcing was the way to go after many decades of outsourcing these services. So now they've done their inductions, done their paperwork, got their uniforms, and from the 1st of October they'll become public servants.
0: And so I'd imagine they'll still be providing the same wonderful service as we talked about, but what will change for the employees themselves under this new arrangement?
3: Well, I think it's more integrated, and so they'll be able to do what they have been doing. As you say, many of them meet under the contracted services have been the familiar face in the hospital, but certainly they felt a little other than the staff that they were working alongside who were directly employed. So it should make it more flexible, more integrated. But for the individual workers, it means never having to reapply for a job that's already yours. When a contract changes, the existing workforce have to apply for jobs with the incoming contractor. It's incredibly disruptive, and it means that people can't plan for their lives. They can't plan for the long term. They can't plan for loans or plan for the future. This way, as we have seen with school cleaners, they really do become part of the system, and they also have opportunities for advancement, particularly because a lot of people have overseas qualifications, so that once they're part of the public sector system and have access to better training and development, they can actually add even more value to than they already do.
0: That's great, Lyndall. It brings some dignity back to those positions. I can imagine that when you're constantly having to worry about your contract, you're not feeling valued as an employee, whereas I would hope from what you've said that this improves that situation. What other things could improve, for example, conditions or even pay once they move to the public service?
3: That's right. The conditions will improve. And also, as we've found with other contracted services or where we use the private sector to provide for public services, there is a profit motive that operates for companies. And that can mean from time to time that corners are cut that wouldn't otherwise. And so we won't have that same problem operating in the centre. I'm not suggesting that this particular contract was any different from others, but it is just a real thing that they need to make money, and that means that they are always looking to cut costs wherever they can. Whereas with the government, we're confident that they will look for efficiencies and flexibility, but not necessarily cost cutting. That'll be really, really important to the service delivery over time, and something our members are really looking forward to. In terms of wages and conditions, initially they'll come over onto the infrastructure agreement, which is the same as what operates in school cleaning. There's some notable changes to make that agreement fit with health services more closely, but their conditions, wages and conditions, were very similar to the school cleaners.
0: Lyndall Ryan joins us as the ACT Branch Secretary of the United Workers Union. We're talking about the cleaners, the cleaning employees for our hospitals coming on as public servants and being in-house rather than contracted out. Can I just clarify, Lyndall, North Canberra Hospital and Clare Holland House, separate to this or part of this?
3: Yeah. They're separate, but they're coming.
0: Oh, they're so coming as well. Okay.
3: Coming along as well. It will take until next year for certainly North Canberra Hospital to come over, and we're really looking forward to that. The government has given a long-term commitment to really look at insecure work and make it secure wherever possible, wherever it makes sense. So this is a part of an ongoing program of work that has seen school cleaners, office cleaners, CIT cleaners, now hospital cleaners in the main hospital, but eventually North Canberra cleaners come over. So the government makes an assessment each time it looks at its contracted services and at each opportunity where contracted services come up for re-tender, to actually just see whether it's not better, that service is not better performed by public servants. And over again, particularly in cleaning, and we're hoping now in security services in the near future, the government can be looking at those services and say, look, really, have we got the capacity in source? And if that is the answer is yes, and it stacks up economically, it is so much better for the community, so much better for those workers, and for service delivery overall, that it makes sense to insource wherever they can. So we haven't got a commitment on Clare Holland Houses yet, but we do have a commitment to insourcing at North Canberra Hospital. Those cleaners can't wait. It's cleaners and caterers there as well.
0: Well, Lyndall, it sounds like positive changes for those cleaners. And as I mentioned, even in the office today as we were having a chat, an integral part, not just of keeping the hospital clean and sanitary, but also just a part of the experience of every person who goes into the hospital. Thanks so much for your time today.
3: Thank you, and I'll make sure our members get that feedback. They'll be stoked. Thank you very much.
0: That's so wonderful, Lyndall. Lyndall Ryan, their United Workers Union President. This is 666 ABC Radio Canberra. 7 minutes to six. I'm Emma Bickley filling in on the drive show today. Another massive thank you to producers Evie and Sarah, who really do the hard yards behind the scene. We've had such a wonderful show, and someone else who's going to have a great show tonight is Renee Crush. Hello.
4: Hello.
0: How are you? It's been such a long time since we've chatted. What's going on?
4: Well, I'm presenting an evening show tonight.
0: Oh, how lovely. Tell me, what's coming up on that evening's show?
4: Well, look, there's been a lot of discussion about mothers in the last couple of days with Pauline Hanson's comments about Albanese's mother. But

0: A beautiful story about mothers today as well, with Alexander Zverev winning the US Open.
1: Yes.
0: Okay, so here you've got in Australia this debate about mothers, which is sort of unsavoury and makes everyone feel uncomfortable and just ick. And here you have in the States at the US Open a praising of mothers where Alexander Zverev said at the age of four, his mum brought him into the doctors and the doctors said he has diabetes. And I'm really sorry, Mrs. Zverev, but sport and diabetes is not going to mix for your son. It's not going to be possible for him to play competitive sport. And Alexander there at the age of 29, winning the US Open for the first time.
1: Crazy.
0: Just said, my mother never watches, but she is the most important person in my tennis life.
1: And you know, Renee, it's such a wonderful reminder for anyone who is a mother or a mother figure that you make such a difference, that your belief in someone and your support of that child makes such a difference.
0: Oh, absolutely. And obviously she didn't accept that trajectory for her own son and his sporting ambitions. And I think she's, you know, been vindicated today. So I thought, look, on Mother's Day, we spend a lot of time praising our mothers.
1: Yep.
0: So why not we do it on another day? What is the thing that you thank your mum for?
1: Oh,
0: is my question in the quiz tonight.
1: Goodness. Am I allowed to answer that?
0: Sure.
1: You know what? This year, Renee, I had the great pleasure of taking my children to the village where my mum was born, right? Now, I talk about my mum all the time, but one thing I might not mention very much is my mum had no formal education, none whatsoever. She came from a village where if you were one of the daughters, you just didn't count. You know, you could go and work in the fields and do whatever. She had no access to medical care until she was about 27. I'm not joking. And she came to this country with absolutely nothing.
0: From where?
1: From Croatia. And so these days she's illiterate, she doesn't speak English, she doesn't drive, and I take care of her. And you know why? Because if it wasn't for her, I'd never be on this radio show. I'd probably still be somewhere with limited education, or maybe, you know, by the grace of time, I'd be a bit better off. But that's what I thank my mum for making that sacrifice, leaving everything behind and coming here so that I wouldn't have to worry about whether I was even allowed to go to school. I could go to uni and I could have a great job and a great life here. So that's my version of it. Renee, what about you?
0: That's a pretty good story. Well, my mum almost died this year.
1: Oh, my gosh, Renee.
0: Yeah. My mum had, I mean, our audience knows, but my mum had a profound stroke, which has left her kind of, not paralysed, but she's very weakened all down the right side.
1: Oh, Renee.
0: And so, you know, she's had 4 months in hospital and now she's at home, which is terrific. But I am so thankful. I thank my mother for being alive.
1: Yeah. What a beautiful thing to say. And your mum, is she still able to enjoy some of the things she used to enjoy?
0: Yeah. Yeah, good. No, absolutely.
1: Good.
0: And she's very aware of how much worse things could have been for her through this experience. And she's very grateful for what she has.
1: Mums are just ripper, aren't they?
0: I hope so.
1: Hang on. Adie Francis is over here and I can't not turn on her microphone. Hello, Adie.
2: Hey, Em, and hi, Renee. I just love this celebration of mums. They are so special. There's so many reasons to thank them, aren't there? But I'm just going to add my sense worth because my mum is living with early stage dementia and living quite well, partly because she's been willing to accept assistance and support and try new things. So I'm particularly grateful in this phase of life that mum has been willing to try new things and accept help so that she can still be here with me, quite frankly.
1: Yes.
2: I'm so grateful that she's, willing to try because I'd be lost without her.
1: Oh, Adie, you know what? Adie's got her makeup ready for the news. We can't make her cry, Renee.
2: No. Oh, no, we can always fix it. Don't worry. We've got like an hour.
0: No, but, you know, I don't think we take this opportunity. So other people, you know, please take the opportunity.
1: Yeah.
0: We do it on Mother's Day and we do it on birthdays. But, you know, like we could do it every day.
1: Let's do it now. Good on you, Renee.
0: Let's do it tonight. We're also going to celebrate the year of 1974 in our Take Me Back segment. So lots of things happened in that year. Cyclone Tracy, Watergate, ABBA won Eurovision, just to name a few. So
1: wow. Significant.
0: Us for that memory. Look back.
1: Oh, Renee, thank you so much. Good show coming up tonight on Evenings. Renee Crosh there. And you heard her a minute ago. You're going to hear her again Hey, Frances.
2: Emma, it's so lovely to see you, and I'm loving the shirt that you're wearing. This is classic
1: bit
2: Emma
1: Euro,
2: Bickley.
1: Yes.
2: Vegetables. Some lemons, a nice meal, dinner's
1: Thank
2: coming.
1: You. And can I say, makeup, spectacular.
2: Oh, yeah. It helps. It hides a lot of things.
1: Stop it.
2: I tell you what, I'm looking forward to the feel-good story of the century, and I know 666 has been all over it all day, particularly
1: yes.
2: afternoons.
1: This, yes.
2: This story about Year 6, when you cast your mind back to your experience of Year 6, Emma, did you visit Canberra?
1: Oh, I visited Canberra. I was going to say I didn't do anything as big as this.
2: This incredible 12-year-old who walked here from Warren, the remarkable 12-year-old Dusty Langby, 540 kilometres, raising over $430,000 to try to bring more paediatricians to regional areas. You've heard about it on radio, but have you seen it? You've got to see Lisha's story tonight
1: yes.
2: in our 7 p.m. and all the other stories. A really strong story from Georgia about discrimination for people living with disability, a wheelchair user speaking out about discrimination
1: We've
2: by taxi and
1: Uber. Into her.
2: But see her.
1: Yes, and this is the thing. That's why you've got to flick that news on so you'll see 80. And you know, you put a face to a voice.
2: And the fake spring, the frost alert that's coming on the next 3 mornings. We want your pictures and your observations.
1: Oh, that is so wonderful. All of that coming up on ABC News tonight. Sue, thank you for your lovely message. Hugs for all the mums. Look, to 80's mum, Renee's mum, my mum, we love you. You're all amazing. I feel like I'm just so filled with love and joy for mums. Thanks for joining me today on Drive. I'm Emma Bickley.
3: Good evening, Jennifer Sexton with ABC News. ACT Public Schools will operate under minimal supervision for 2 hours on Thursday morning as teachers consider a new pay and conditions offer from the government. The Education Directorate says some families may wish to keep their children at home until 11 a.m. when it says normal learning arrangements will start. The Directorate's Director General, Jo Wood, says she recognises it could be difficult for some families.
4: We will be ensuring that we have supervision of children, but they won't have their normal teaching and learning. So their routine will be disrupted, and we know for some children that will be stressful, so we are giving people that option.
3: The Senate has voted to set up an inquiry into the grants scheme that saw a golf club and the Prime Minister's electorate given $6 million for upgrades. The club was one of more than 200 election promises Labor made under an invite-only sporting and community grants scheme that largely favoured Labor and marginal electorates. The inquiry will examine how the projects were chosen and if any members of Parliament had conflicts of interest. Earlier today, the Prime Minister said he'd written to the Marrickville Golf Club to declined the honorary membership he was given more than a decade ago, but says he never knew about. Outgoing Canberra Institute of Technology CEO Margo McNeil has discontinued legal action against her former employer, TAFE New South Wales. An investigation by the TAFE had found she'd breached its code of conduct and her status of having resigned was changed to a termination, a process she'd sought a judicial review of in the state Supreme Court. But those civil proceedings have now been discontinued with no order for costs. Dr. McNeil resigned from CIT last month after a Legislative Assembly committee recommended she be investigated for breaching public service standards over her conduct during a previous inquiry. A man has been charged with attempted murder after allegedly attacking the spouse of an Australian diplomat in Solomon Islands. His foreign affairs reporter, Stephen Jedgetts.
5: Solomon Islands police say the Australian man was attacked just 50 metres from the Australian High Commission in central Honiara on Friday last week. He suffered deep lacerations and was medically evacuated to Australia, but the injuries weren't life-threatening and he's in a stable condition. Police in Solomon Islands say the attack was random and the man allegedly responsible suffers from mental health issues. He's now been charged with attempted murder.
3: A warning, this next story details of alleged indecent assault. A prominent athlete has told a Sydney court he pushed Alan Jones away after he allegedly sexually touched him. Ethan Ricks reports.
6: Complainant M alleges Alan Jones kissed him on the side of the mouth at a public event in 2015. The prominent athlete told the court on another occasion at Mr. Jones's Circular Quay apartment, the veteran broadcaster began kissing him and that he could feel the radio host's genitalia up against his leg. The complainant said he pushed Mr. Jones away and said, "Okay, mate," in a tone which he said was to communicate roommate to the broadcaster to get away from him. The man said he immediately left the apartment and later told multiple people about the incident. Alan Jones has pleaded not guilty to all 22 charges.
3: The finance in the Australian share market is struggling for direction with higher oil prices and the prospect of a US rate rise tempering hopes of a recovery from last week's 3% sell-off. The ASX 200 has closed up 0.1% to end on 8,750. The dollar's lower.

0: buying 71.43 US cents. To sport and professional rugby will next year return to Canberra's Manuka Oval for the first time in more than 30 years. The AC Brumbies have announced they'll play two Super Rugby Pacific fixtures at the Southside Oval. Brumbies chairman Joe Roth says playing at Manuka will provide the community with a special experience.
1: We're all confident that the quality of the game and the players that we'll see is world class on the field, but what we want to do is make sure that the game day experience is world class off the field as well, and I think the Canberra community is going to really enjoy these ones.
0: And in NRL news, Panthers star Nathan Cleary will be able to play in his side's preliminary final in 2 weeks' time after receiving a fine for dangerous contact and not a ban for his contact on Hugo Savala in yesterday's qualifying final win. Canberra's weather tonight: clear with a low of 6. Tomorrow, the chance of some fog, then a partly cloudy day with light winds becoming west-northwesterly, a top of 19 degrees. Frost and cloudy conditions for Wednesday, a top of 13. At the moment, it's 18 degrees at Tuggeranong. ABC News.
2: Good evening. Welcome to PM. I'm Barbara Miller, coming to you from Gadigal Land in Sydney. Tonight, what now for Whyalla and the steel industry, with hundreds of jobs at the South Australian plant to go? Also, One Nation puts a number, 750,000, on its target cut to migration. And anger over potholes on Victorian roads after a fatal accident involving a motorcyclist.
3: There are so many on the highways around Ballarat. The roads are absolutely disgraceful and have been progressively getting worse over the last 6 to 7 years, I suppose.
2: The future of Australia's steel industry is in the balance after South Australia's Whyalla plant announced it was shutting down its blast furnace for good. State and federal governments have already sunk billions of dollars into keeping the steelworks running, but it could take billions more to transition to a more modern facility. About 600 people have lost their jobs today, and while the steelworks waits on a new buyer, their future is unclear. Angus Randall has our report.
4: Whyalla's steelworks has literally left a mark on the South Australian coastal city. For decades, iron oxide has floated out from the plant's stacks, staining everything it touches a deep red. But since April, the plant has fallen quiet as workers tried to get the 60-year-old blast furnace operational again. Today, the furnace has been shut down permanently.
5: At the end of the day, the blast furnace made the decision itself.
4: Sebastian Harms is from Administrators Quarter Mentha, which was appointed to stabilise the steelworks and find a new buyer last year.
5: We've got to a point where it's simply unsustainable to continue the blast furnace recovery, and the failure of the blast furnace is inevitable.
4: With the furnace gone, around 500 workers are expected to be out of a job, plus a further 100 contractors working at the site.
5: Wherever possible, we'll undertake what's called redeployment. Wherever possible, we'll undertake what's called voluntary redundancies. But I've got to also be very honest, there will be forced redundancies in this scenario.
4: It's a day of mixed emotions for Whyalla Mayor Phil Stone. Hundreds of people are about to be unemployed, but after years of uncertainty, the city has some answers over its future.
6: As I always say, the centre of South Australia, the centre of Australia, is Whyalla, and we will fight on. Thank you.
4: The SA government took control of the steelworks from British billionaire Sanjeev Gupta's GFG Alliance early last year, backed by funding from the federal government. GFG owed tens of millions in royalty payments to the state government, and millions more to other creditors. Peter Malinauskas is the South Australian Premier.
7: Nothing that occurs today disrupts or undermines our ability to deliver the long-term vision of Whyalla, which is to have a new steelmaker with new equipment and new technology making steel in a way that sets Whyalla up for the long term. That doesn't change.
4: There are two bidders in the race to buy the steelworks: Indian company Jindal Steel and Australian-owned M Resources. BlueScope, which runs the largest steelworks in the nation at Port Kembla in New South Wales, retains a right to last offer. The state government says a decision will be made before Christmas. Shadow Minister for Industry and Sovereign Capability, Andrew Hastie, says federal Labor should take the blame for the furnace shutting down.
8: And this is all caused by Labor and its relentless ideological pursuit of net zero climate targets. It's costing Aussie heavy industry.
4: However,

0: It will cost at least $500 million for an electric arc furnace to replace the outgoing coal-fired blast furnace. Climate Energy Finance Director Tim Buckley says that transition should have been made much earlier.
1: It is a very dark day for the community and the workers of Whyalla, but hopefully it will actually put the laser focus on actually getting decisions that we need to see to actually build permanent sustainable solutions for South Australia, rather than trying to pretend that the end-of-life facility was somehow salvageable if we just pour another couple of hundred million dollars of taxpayer money down the drain.
0: He says it could be around 3 years before an electric arc furnace is operating in Whyalla, and hopes that many of the workers out of a job today can be retrained.
1: There is going to be a delay, inevitably. There is going to be a cost to the community. There's a cost to the workforce. Retraining some of those workers is absolutely viable. Many of them have decades and decades of critically valuable skills. They will need some refreshing of those skills. We will need a mix of new and old workers to take the process forward. But we also are going to need literally probably 1,000 construction workers for the next 2 to 3 years while we build a new $600 or $800 million electric arc furnace.
0: The state government says iron ore company BHP is looking to hire 100 more workers, and there are hopes that other local heavy industry companies will take on some of the redundant workers.
2: That's Angus Randall reporting there. Well, 750,000. That's the target reduction to migration named today by the One Nation Party. One Nation says it would achieve the cuts over 3 years. The government and opposition have slammed the proposals, saying the economy and regional workforces would take a significant hit. We've been waiting for some meat on the bones of One Nation's plans to cut migration. That's should they win the next election. So how has the party said it will achieve that goal of 750,000? Political reporter Evelyn Manfield is in Canberra.
3: Targeting some specific categories that they've laid out, student visas and family by around 240,000 people, graduates and their families by around 230,000 people, and then the families of skilled visa holders as well, cutting those significantly, and then also vowing to kick out people who overstay their visa in the country, which they think is about 80,000 people. Now, they are promising not to touch the PALM scheme, which is specific workers or backpackers. But certainly, as you say, putting some more meat on the bones of this policy today, there has been a bit of confusion about One Nation's migration policy. You would remember David Farley speaking on Insiders about the net overseas migration and the true norm and all of that. But today, saying that they're going to significantly cut migration, and then that 130,000 net overseas migration figure that we've been hearing about for a while now, that's the ceiling they say they're going to pursue after this initial three-year cut. So Barnaby Joyce on News 24 today arguing that migration is too high and saying that all of these temporary migrants in the country is actually making Australia more of a caravan park than a country.
4: Well, we're getting numbers down primarily by not issuing new visas. I mean, this is where we take things down. And one of the big visas that are issued, of course, is people on family. I'm basically coming out. My son's at university, my daughter's at university, and here comes out the whole family with them. And that is just untenable.
2: And it seems, Evelyn, the government and opposition are on the same page in their response to these numbers.
3: A lot of people, Barb, have been heavily criticising this plan today. In terms of the major parties, they both are promising to cut net overseas migration. We haven't got all the policy details from either the coalition or the government about exactly how they're going to get there. Opposition leader Angus Taylor, though, today called this One Nation policy half-baked and said he was deeply concerned about the impact it'd have on business. We also heard from Cabinet Minister Murray Watt. He was saying that this would destroy regional economies, but not just the parties. We heard from the National Farmers Federation warning that farm workers are not responsible for Australia's housing crisis and migration shouldn't be treated as political football. And then the Chamber of Commerce and Industry has come out as well, saying that business could not and would not support a

0: economy-damaging cuts to meet an arbitrary figure. Here's Murray Watt.
1: I don't know when Pauline Hanson or Barnaby Joyce last walked into an abattoir in regional Australia full of migrant workers, when they last walked into a hospital, an aged care facility. Those industries would be decimated if we didn't have some form of migration into Australia. We know the numbers need to come down, but we need to do it in a sensible way that won't rob Australians of the services they need.
2: And One Nation leader Pauline Hanson also making headlines today over previous comments on Indigenous culture. Why have they resurfaced, do you think, and what's the fallout there?
0: Yeah, this isn't the first time that comments from many months ago from the One Nation leader have resurfaced, and it does seem that journalists are just sort of picking through old interviews now that the One Nation leader has been doing over the last year or so. These latest from an appearance on a conservative podcast from last year. She was talking with the two hosts about education in school and teaching children about Indigenous history. And then she went on to say that the First Nations Australians are the most primitive race on earth. And she questioned what Indigenous Australians have done for the country. Those comments have, of course, been quickly and widely condemned. We've heard from Indigenous Australians Minister Malindiri McCarthy saying they're completely racist and derogatory. We also heard from Liberal Senator Karen Little today calling the comments disgraceful and unacceptable.
2: That's political reporter Evelyn Manfield in Canberra. Staying with the migration target announced by One Nation, we're going to get some reaction now from the Sydney suburb of Burwood, one of the city's multicultural hubs. Reporter Sean Tarrick-Goodwin has been talking to people there about the news. Sean, just set the scene for us, if you would, and tell us what you've been hearing from locals.
3: Well, Barbara, I'm standing here on Burwood Road, which is the main drag, and it's absolutely heaving with people and businesses. You can see beef noodles, Indonesian food, dumplings and Chinese lanterns dangling off the awnings up and down the street. A lot of the signals that this is one of the most multicultural areas in the country and also one of the most densely populated. And it's transformed a lot over the last 20 years, particularly through overseas migration. Two-thirds of people today in Burwood were born overseas, and 80% of people speak a language other than English at home. Just chatting to some people on the streets here, I met people from China, from Cyprus, Bangladesh and the UK. Not all of them had heard the specific news about One Nation's policy announcement today, but broadly speaking, they say that they were pretty happy to have migration, but under the proviso that the jobs and homes keep up.
4: Well, my parents are immigrants as well, so like I think lowering down the level of migrants into Australia would be like a pretty bad thing to do, because most of our economy runs on migrant families.
5: Oh, I don't have a view on the numbers, but I think their occupations is the most important thing if they're contributing to Australia in the way that they're filling the job shortages. And they can speak English, of course.
6: Well, it's pretty hypocritical in terms of we're all sort of new immigrants. You know, we're not Indigenous. So, but then specifically, it's not much difference to Labor's policy, apparently, when you get down to the nuts and bolts.
2: And Sean, in terms of people's views, not so much on this one announcement, but on One Nation in general, what did you hear on that front?
3: Well, Barbara, there wasn't a lot of enthusiasm for One Nation among the people I spoke with, and that's something that you would expect in an area like this. I mean, if you look at the polling, this is still a relatively inner city area of Sydney. But I was interested that I did detect a little bit of One Nation curiosity, and that was particularly when I spoke to Shelley Guo. She's a dietitian, and like about half of the people in the Burwood area, she migrated originally from China. She said she hasn't quite made up her mind, but it is something she's thinking about.
7: My friends, they trying to get their family back here, you know, when they're getting retired. So they've been struggling with that one. It's like, it's long waiting list for now. Like before, like 5 years for paid, but now it's like more than 12 or 15 years, something like that, even for paid one.
3: Have you thought about voting for One Nation? Have they attracted you?
7: Well, I heard about it before, yeah, because of Labor and the other one is not doing so good now. So I'm thinking about One Nation might be the third option, but I still have to wait for it, you know. Wait and see, yeah. I mean, these are some

0: didn't do good. I made what for one nation, you know.
1: That's Burwood resident Shelley Guo. Now, this is just a small sample of people, but it does show that even in areas like this, there are some elements of One Nation's policy platform that are resonating with people.
2: Sean Tarek Goodwin from the streets of Burwood there. Thank you very much. This is PM. I'm Barbara Miller. I'll be with you more or less for the next few weeks. And you can hear all our programs live, or you can catch up later on ABC Listen. Ahead, anger over potholes on Victorian highways becomes political. But first, an Australian man and his two young children have been found dead in a home in Bali in what police say appears to be a murder-suicide. The family is thought to have lived in the Kuta Beach area for several years. Our correspondent Tim Swanston is following developments.
3: Good afternoon, Barbara. Quite shocking. What we understand is that neighbours found the bodies of 56-year-old Australian Damien John Shaw, along with his 6-year-old son and 4-year-old daughter, who are both Australian Indonesian nationals. They found them inside the family home at Kuta on Sunday morning. Bali Provincial Police have said that neighbours were called by the man's wife and the children's mother to check in on the family. She called them in some distress, according to police. Now, the neighbours appeared to have to force entry into the home after they saw no signs of life, and they, of course, made this quite horrific discovery. Now, police have taken the three bodies to a hospital in Denpasar, where it's likely that they'll conduct autopsies to confirm the causes of death, but they are at this stage treating it as a suspected murder-suicide. In a statement we saw just earlier from Denpasar City Police, they said that a forensic examination of the scene was carried out on Sunday, and they're following other lines of inquiries. They're looking at CCTV footage from around the area and interviewing witnesses at the moment, including, of course, the mother of the children as well at this stage. She was in Jakarta for the last few days. So it's still quite early days as far as that police investigation is concerned for this really, really quite horrific incident.
2: And do we know if the mother is also Australian, and what does that mean for where things go from here?
3: Appears to be likely an Indonesian mother. I mean, the family have been living in this bungalow. They've had this lease for this bungalow since 2022. And, of course, there's quite a large expat community in these areas, particularly Australian expat community, particularly in, say, Kuta and, you know, Seminyak and so on, these very popular areas of Bali. As far as this investigation from here, I mean, the Australian consulate has been informed and the Department of Foreign Affairs and Trade is providing consular assistance to the family. It said that it sends its deepest condolences to the family at this time. We've also heard from Western Australian Premier Roger Cook, as it appears that the father, Mr. Shaw, was born in Fremantle and was from Western Australia. He described the news as a horrific situation, very confronting, and our hearts go out to everyone involved. So, like I said, it's still quite early days as far as this police investigation. Typically, Indonesian police kind of give staggered updates now as they kind of get to work there. But no doubt, you know, like I said, quite disturbing and quite horrific discovery over the last 24 hours.
2: That's Indonesia correspondent Tim Swanston speaking to me there from Jakarta. And if this story has raised concerns for you or anyone you know, you can call Lifeline on 13 11 14. Now, any road death is, of course, a terrible personal tragedy. But a weekend fatality in Victoria has also become political, with the state government facing a backlash over the death of a motorcyclist after he hit a pothole on a rural highway. Potholes are nothing new, and neither is the anger they generate. But over the past year, frustration has been growing among regional Victorians. Just last week, the state's Auditor General published a scathing report finding that almost half of the road network was in poor condition. The man's death has ramped up pressure on the new Premier, Ben Carroll, as support for One Nation surges ahead of a state election in November. David Sparks reports.
4: His friends simply called him Tiki. 71-year-old Peter Mason from Ballarat was an experienced motorcyclist, and his fellow rider Casey Bandy says people are devastated by the loss.
5: Tiki touched a lot of people. He was known by thousands of people around Ballarat, but it goes further.

0: and that. I mean, the Hogs and Cogs guys, they've put up a big tribute about him on the on Facebook, and I've seen so many people from out of town, from Melbourne, Geelong, Bendigo. A lot of people have been hit by this, and it's really unfortunate that it's taken this for people to really stand up, you know?
1: Police are investigating the crash that killed Peter Mason. They say they've been told he lost control of his motorbike after hitting a pothole on the Western Highway at Trawalla, about 140 kilometres west of Melbourne. Casey Bandy says the community is angry and the number of potholes is out of control.
0: There are so many on the highways around Ballarat. The roads are absolutely disgraceful and have been progressively getting worse over the last probably 6 to 7 years, I suppose.
1: He says the state government has failed.
0: And we should be making sure that the people that are out there working every day driving these roads make it home to their loved ones. I think they failed miserably.
1: This tragedy comes at a time when the government and its new Premier Ben Carroll are trying to claw back support ahead of the election on the 28th of November. In regional areas, one issue that consistently comes up is the condition and safety of the state's roads. Premier Carroll this morning said his thoughts were with the families and friends of Peter Mason, and he defended the action he's taken on potholes since overthrowing Jacinta Allan to take the top job in July.
2: I've made it very clear there cannot be any more backpassing on road maintenance. That's why I have said it was outsourced in the mid-1990s. I'm going to bring road maintenance back inside of government. No more buck passing, and we will have stronger accountability than ever before. A proper reporting system giving the regions a stronger say in the roads and where the investment is made. And I'll also use minimum security prisoners to help us on this quest to make sure all our roads are safe.
1: Last week, an Auditor-General's report painted a stark picture of Victoria's roads. It found about 48% of the network was in poor or very poor condition in 2024. That's worse than the figure of 39% 3 years earlier. 2 weeks ago, the government promised to double the number of potholes it repairs each year and get 500,000 fixed by the end of January. The plan will cost $352 million, on top of more than $1 billion already budgeted for road maintenance. Associate Professor Esanya Gubi at Victoria University is a civil engineer and an expert on road construction. He says it's clear the state has a problem with potholes and it should be doing better.
3: We should always be proactive rather than reactive. So nowadays, we've got access to technologies that we didn't have 10 years ago. For example, we can do the monitoring. To do the monitoring, it's labor intensive and it's not possible, obviously, with so many roads and so many kilometers of road that we have. But we can use the drone technology. We can use remote sensing and then get them connected to AI. And this way, we can just basically be ready before these cracks turn into potholes, for instance. I notice in Australia, compared to other parts of the world, like Europe and the States, we don't put enough research and development on these areas, like on roads, on potholes. We just rely on the old ways of doing things. Our standards are a little bit out of date.
1: Paul Strangio is an emeritus professor of politics at Monash University.
4: Really, what we've got here is potholes being elevated to becoming a lightning rod for a larger wellspring of anger towards the Labor governments, for community frustration with an aged and creaking and now rather discredited administration. So I think if it wasn't potholes, and we obviously do have a problem with potholes, as the Auditor General's report has indicated, but if it wasn't potholes, it would probably be something else, such as the mood of pent-up disenchantment.
1: This has been a Victorian government that's really tried to sell some big visions, several big visions, isn't it, over the years. Is there some sort of lesson about just concentrating on the basics of governance?
4: Well, I think undoubtedly that this is a government that, yes, wanted to do some big ticket items to move the dial, But at the same time, we should remember that former Vic Road staff, they're coming out and saying that the rot with road construction and maintenance actually has its genesis going right back to Jeff Kennett's coalition government and its privatisation and contracting out model. So there may well be a lesson there too.
1: Victoria Police is calling on anyone with dashcam footage of the accident that killed Peter Mason to contact Crime Stoppers.
5: That's David Sparks reporting. Good to be with you on PM. I'm Barbara Miller. The podcast of the full program is available on ABC Listen. You can find lots of ABC shows there, including ABC News Daily with Sam Hawley each weekday morning. Catch you tomorrow, I hope. Good night.

0: Good evening, Jennifer Sexton with ABC News. A warning, this story may be distressing for some listeners. Indonesian police are treating the deaths of an Australian man and his two children in Bali as a suspected murder-suicide. Indonesia correspondent Tim Swanston has more.
1: We understand that the neighbours of a family in Kuta in Bali were called by the wife of that family, who was in quite serious distress. They then performed effectively a welfare check at the property in Kuta yesterday morning, where they found the bodies of 56-year-old Damien John Shaw, along with his 6-year-old son and 4-year-old daughter. Now, the bodies of the three have been taken to a hospital in Denpasar, where they're going to determine the exact cause of death. But at this stage, it is being treated by Bali Provincial Police as a murder-suicide.
0: And if you or someone you know needs someone to talk to, you can call Lifeline on 13114. A disability advocate says she was refused a taxi by being in a wheelchair in Canberra last week. Rosie Putlin says she was knocking off work when she and a colleague approached a taxi rank at Parliament House, but Ms. Putlin was refused entry into the taxi. She says her collapsible wheelchair fits easily into a standard boot space, yet the taxi driver still refused to take her. Ms. Putlin says rideshare and taxi drivers should know that people living with a disability have agency.
2: Disabled people are aware of our own experiences and also our own limitations. If I'm telling a taxi driver, hey, I can take apart my wheelchair and it can easily fit in the boot and I don't need any assistance from you, that should just be listened to.
0: Former Immigration Minister Amanda Vanstone says One Nation leader Pauline Hanson's plan to cut migration is a bid for headlines and light on detail. The minor party has vowed to slash temporary migrant population by 750,000 over 3 years, reaching net negative overseas migration. Ms. Vanstone says Senator Hanson needs to explain where the proposed cuts would lie.
3: Needs a much better performance from a would-be Prime Minister than, oh, I'm going to cut this over this period of time. If you're going to cut temporary migration, what are you going to cut? You're going to cut university students? You're going to cut temporary workers? Gee, you better let a few industries know that they're not getting the people they thought they were getting.
0: A US-based research group says NATO should consider intercepting Russian drones in Ukrainian airspace. The Institute for the Study of War made the recommendation after Russia attacked a rail station near the Polish border. A train carrying senior European officials had just passed through, and Ukraine says it was likely Russia had targeted the diplomats. Poland's Foreign Minister Radek Sikorski was on the train and says it wasn't clear if it was the target.
4: I wouldn't put it past them.
5: They've targeted people in Britain, in Germany, only through their incompetence, where airplanes not falling out of the sky. So they clearly allow casualties to result from their state terror.
0: Fugitive property developer Gene Nassif has told the New South Wales corruption watchdog he was happy to pay to fund Liberal Party branch stacking if it meant his developments would proceed. Emily Baker reports.
6: The Independent Commission Against Corruption is investigating allegations Mr. Nassif paid Liberal Party operatives to gain power so they would help his developments progress. Appearing via video link from Lebanon, he denied he'd paid bribes or sought to influence political outcomes, but did not dispute the operatives expected $2 million from him. Mr. Nassif said he didn't care how his money was used.
7: And it is my pleasure, if they use it to recruit, do anything.
6: Mr. Nassif is scheduled to reappear tomorrow.
0: To sport, and in the AFL, Sydney Swans stand-in captain Dane Rampey is confident his team will continue to defy expectations as they prepare for Friday night's preliminary final against Fremantle. Rampey has been named skipper in place of Callum Mills, who injured his knee in the qualifying final win over Brisbane. The Swans will also be without suspended players Riley Bice, Nick Blakey, Isaac Heaney, James Jordan and Chad Warner. Rampey says the team has shown great spirit to play as well as they have.
8: We have doubts. You know, there are six important players that have been out of the team, but I think we can take great pride and confidence in what we've been able to dish up since it's all happened. And, we've got a quiet belief in our group at the moment.
0: Canberra's weather tonight, clear with a low of 6. Tomorrow, the chance of some fog, then a partly cloudy day with light winds becoming west-northwesterly and a top of 19. At the moment, it's 18 degrees at Tuggeranong, 17 at the airport.
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17: And good evening to you. Great to be here for another edition of NRL Monday. Andrew Moore with you until 7:30. And joining me to co-host the second half of the show, and he agreed to do this with only a few hours' notice. He arrived without his pass. He's been wandering around like a little lost lamb. Former coach of three NRL clubs, Matthew Elliott, will be with me from 7 o'clock. A shout-out, by the way, to Ruan Sims, who was supposed to be with us tonight, but Ru has a throat infection and has been ruled out of action temporarily. And she was to announce the winner of the Ruan Sims medal for best player in the NRLW season, but we'll wait until she's up and about. Apparently she has reached a decision, but like you, I have no idea who it is at this stage. Your calls are welcome on 1300 361 700, or you can send me a text message on 0467 920 222. There are six teams left. What did you make of the first week of the finals? I thought the standard was very high. Newcastle was exceptional in knocking off South on Friday night. The Dolphins' second half was superb against the Warriors. Cronulla Sutherland wasn't spectacular, but did more than enough to handle North Queensland. And Penrith scored a really gritty win over the Roosters yesterday. Loved calling that game. Extremely physical. Outstanding effort from both teams. Nathan Cleary has been fined after being charged with dangerous contact on Sydney Roosters 5/8, Hugo Savala. And I'm keen to hear your thoughts on this. 1300 361 700 is the number to ring, or text me on 0467 920 222. Now, my thoughts are that the referee and the officials yesterday got it 100% right. I've got a gibberer sitting across the way from me at the panel. Nathan Cleary was immediately aware of the fact that he had stuffed up the charge down on Savala. He missed the ball but clipped Savala's leg on the way through. Had to be a penalty, had to be a sin bin, and Nathan knew it instantly, judging by the expression on his face. And even his dad, Coach Ivan Cleary, said after the game that he thought the officials did everything right. And we were getting texts during the game wondering how Penrith could win a preliminary final without Nathan Cleary. But look, he was never going to be suspended for that. I don't think he should have been suspended. A $1,000 fine seems about right, and I think this has been handled correctly the whole way around. There is no conspiracy, there's no favouritism, and no, the NRL hasn't planned this so Penrith will win it again. The biggest concern is a foot injury for Nathan Cleary. He's had scans today, and the Penrith club has released a statement saying it is a bone issue with Nathan Cleary and he'll continue to be assessed. So it really tells us a whole lot of nothing in terms of his availability or doubt whether he is any for the Panthers' preliminary final. I honestly don't believe the Panthers can win a preliminary final or a grand final without him. So, you know, this foot injury is crucial. If he can play, even if he's a little compromised, the Panthers can still come close. Without him, I reckon they are zero chance. Look, I thought all told the referees did a very good job across the four games, especially

0: Adam G. I want to give him a rap for his handling of an extremely tough game to officiate in Auckland between the Dolphins and Warriors. His demeanour to the players was excellent. He diffused situations brilliantly. And he seemed to have fallen off the radar a bit, Adam G, over the last year or two, but he's at his best right now. The Dolphins are one win away from a grand final appearance after coming from 16-8 down in the second half to beat the Waz. There were times they almost looked down and out, but they never are, not with that strike power as they showed in the final 20 minutes. How about Herbie Farnworth? No doubt the best centre in the world. No doubt he's the best centre in the world. But he would have to be in the top three or four players generally in the world, wouldn't he? He's going to be a huge weapon for England in the World Cup, which starts in mid-October, and a massive reason why the Finns can win their first title. Do you have faith that the Warriors can bounce back? They've been too good all year not to believe that they'll be great before a full house crowd at Eden Park on Sunday. But Newcastle will be coming for them. The Knights players seem to have a massive chip on their shoulder, firm in the belief that no one gives them a chance. I actually think that's a great thing. And I keep rapping coach Justin Holbrook. The job he's done has been amazing. I do give the Knights some hope against the Warriors. I will be speaking to their hooker, Phoenix Crossland, shortly. But then let me know what you think. After week one of the finals, 1300 361700 is the open line number, or text 0467 920 222.
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0: So what to think then of the teams that bowed out on the weekend, South Sydney and North Queensland? How do you regard their season? Michael Carriana said on the weekend that for the Rabbitohs, it was a wasted year. Look, is that how it feels to you, Rabbitohs fans? Beaten 20 points to 10 by Newcastle. Gee, they're going to miss Keon Kolomatangi. I thought he was their best player against the Knights. And despite a few injuries that he's carried all year, he's been mighty. And it will be a huge asset for St George Illawarra next year. Cody Walker, I think, will be 37 next year. Latrell Mitchell can't seem to stay on the paddock for more than about 15 games. Is Brandon Smith still a hooker? Cam Murray, great. Talis Duncan had a great year. I thought David Fifita had a fine season, probably his best in the last 3 or 4 years. Jack Whiten was okay. Campbell Graham, as good as he is, can't stay on the field. It was a decent year for South. Certainly not great. I don't think it was terrible. Probably a 6 out of 10, is that fair? What to make of the North Queensland Cowboys? Still hard to fathom for me that a team with so much talent can spend way too much time during a season looking so damn ordinary. I mean, how did this team concede 82 points in a game? Scott Drinkwater had a nightmare of a game against Cronulla Sutherland, but he'll be missed overall as he heads to the Dragons in 2027. But with the talent they have, the origin players, the test players in that squad, 4 out of 10 from me for the Cowboys. On the plus side, I thought Jason Taumalolo turned the clock back in the second half of the season. Setters Jackson Purdue and Tom Chester had really good years. I love watching both of them play, and I reckon Purdue will make an outstanding fullback. Tom Dearden, he just wasn't around enough, was he, because of injury? And I honestly think it's fair to say that way too many of their key players underperformed this year. 1300 361 700 is the number to call and have your say, or text 0467 920 222.
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0: Gee, text coming through already. G'day, Andrew. Go the mighty Panthers. We'll be okay. Nathan has this week and next. Before the prelim, Panthers v Dolphins grand final. What's this space? Good on you, Tony. Evening all. I agree with you 100% regarding Adam G. Not sure where they always go with Ashley Klein. Says Malmos from the Blue Mountains. Yeah, well, Adam G did the grand final a couple of years ago and then has fallen out of favour. But watching him referee on the weekend was a reminder of just how good he is. Andrew, great show. I think the Roosters wasted a big advantage in yesterday's match with almost all their key players rested the previous week, says Gideon from Oak Flats. Yeah, well, we'll talk about this with Matthew Elliott when he comes on the show, if he finds the right studio, because he was... He's all about the rest and resting players. I hate

0: it as a league fan, and it didn't work for them. And I honestly think that they might have been better off the week before against South, at least partnering Daly Cherry-Evans and Hugo Savala together for a game. But we'll talk to Matty about that, and I appreciate your text, Gideon. G'day, Andrew. Bad truck accident on Scenic Hill just before Lithgow. Looks like he's rolled over the edge of the mountain. Wow, hopefully they're okay. Well, Filthy Phil, thanks for letting us know. That sounds horrendous. 0467 920 222 is the number on the to send a text. And Andrew, love Newcastle win, Dolphins win, Panthers win, all great games. Newcastle has surprised me how well they've done, and the Panthers can do it without Nathan. It will be harder, but they can do it. I'm biased. I'm a Panthers fan. Oh, there you go. That was a cracking game yesterday, and also must admit, I've got a man crush on Marky Mark. Lols from Jeff of the Blue Mountains. What Mark Nwanganu Duwase can do, I don't think anyone else can do in the game. His talent is beyond freakish. Coming up next, Phoenix Crossland joins us on NRL Monday.
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0: Well, we're at the Sydney Football Stadium on Friday night, and was it an upset? I don't know. Newcastle was too good for South Sydney, winning 20 points to 10 before a crowd of over 28,000 people. And the Knights now face a new challenge. As we kept saying on the weekend, they seem to embrace every challenge, not really caring who, where, when they play. Well, they've got to play the Warriors at Eden Park next Sunday. And a key member of that Newcastle team, he was everywhere on Friday night, their hooker, Phoenix Crossland, is on the line. G'day, Phoenix. How are you going?
2: Good, mate. Thanks for having me.
0: Hey, my pleasure. How'd you guys pull up after that win?
2: Yeah, all good. Everyone's pretty happy with how they played. And, yeah, we got back in there on the Sunday and jumped in the ice bath. Everyone's pretty good. So, touch wood. Everyone that played on the weekend should be good to go against Warriors.
0: Yeah, we spoke with Tyson Frizzell on the weekend, one of the old hands, I say respectfully, of the Knights side. But, geez, some of the young players, Phoenix, really stood up. And I'm thinking mainly of Jermaine McEwen, but there were others. His improvement this year has been quite something. What have you seen in him this year?
2: Yeah, he's been outstanding. I think everyone, all our young fellas, you know, Sharpie, Frankie, Canny and himself, and, you know, even Hoppy and Crouchy, everyone's playing really good footy. But, yeah, Maney in particular has been outstanding. I think probably the biggest difference I've noticed is just more his effort areas. You know, it was first to tell you, he probably didn't base his game around effort areas before this year. He was more, you know, backed his talent, and he was so good at, you know, making things happen from nothing. But this year he's getting rewards off, you know, putting effort in at the start of games. And, you know, people probably see that try that he scored on the weekend with, you know, Domi and just think he was in the right place at the right time. But, you know, you got to put yourself in those positions. And I don't think before this year he's probably getting there. And I'm really proud of him. He's training hard and looking after himself, and he's getting rewarded for it.
0: Yeah, good luck happens for a reason, right?
2: Yeah, exactly. Yeah, especially in the game now, you got to, right place, right time. But, you know, you got to put yourself there. So he's doing a great job of that.
0: Speaking about putting yourself there, Dane Gagai. So we speak about one of the young dudes. Dane Gagai, one of your senior pros in his last year for Newcastle. That confrontation with Latrell Mitchell and then his dominance of Latrell, how big a lift was that for your side through the game?
2: Yeah, it was huge. I think seeing that happen early, you know, one of our latest Gags, I'll speak about the young blokes, and sometimes I watch Gags and think he's 20 years old the way he plays. So, he's doing a great job, Gags, and I think on the weekend, you know, he never come out during the week and say, boys, I need to do a job on Latrell. I think he keeps him to himself, and he knows how big a challenge it is, and he just goes after it. You know, he's leaving us this year, and he just doesn't want to die wondering. He wants to put everything he can into our performances and his own performances, and he's leading the way with someone that's doing everything they can to get wins on the board and hopefully win a comp. So he's doing a great job, Gags.
0: Tell the truth, Phoenix, the way the game's officiated, do you think he was going to the bin?
2: Yeah, I did.
0: Yeah, so did we all.
2: Yeah, I think everyone did. I think you see like it wasn't a punch, but I guess people nowadays look at it that way, especially the bunker. But I'm glad no one got sent off. I don't think it's fun. There's so much emotion and you've got two of the game's great players, I think. Leave them on the field, it's never that dangerous. It's just emotional. And, you know, as you saw at the end of the game, they gave each other a hug and it was all good.
0: Yeah, yeah. I'm interested, from a playing perspective on the field, Phoenix, Cody Walker, who's obviously a key player for South,

0: He leaves the field with about 10 minutes to go before half time. And at that point, you led 10-0. Are you guys on the other side? Are you like sharks circling blood in the water? When you see one of their key playmakers go off, does that become something added for you guys, or can you not think like that?
1: Look, Cody Walker probably is an exception, you know what I mean? He directs their attack, and I guess I noticed when he went off, and I thought, you don't want to see someone get hurt, but it definitely increased our chances of winning the game when you see their star player go off. But I guess it's more of a tactical thing. You sort of see their left side half go down, and then you probably think, oh, we probably need to attack there a little bit more, because I can't imagine the bloke's feeling he would have done too many reps during the week. But I guess happens with everyone. You see a winger get sent for 10, you obviously got to attack their edge. So it's more of a tactical thing. You don't want to see someone get hurt, but when you're trying to win a game, you need to do what you can to, follow up where the weaknesses in other teams, and that was probably one of them on the weekend when he went off.
0: I feel like we've spent most of the year talking about your new coach, Justin Holbrook, and the great job he's done. But we're talking about this with Tyson on the weekend too, that the way you guys shifted in how you play and it became a success immediately, you rarely see that. That can often take a couple of months if it works at all. Were you noticing, Phoenix, as someone who's been there for a while now, in the off-season, how players were embracing the change? Because you hit the ground running. It was such a different style immediately.
1: Yeah, definitely. I think not just Justin. I think, we've got Stephen Howells, who's from Manly, who's massive on playing to people's strengths, playing with freedom, and he's been awesome for us as well. The start of off-season, it was weird because we played such a structured style of footy beforehand, and then we have these new ideas where it's sort of like, boys, we're just going to play with our eyes up and play with freedom, and it suits our team. You've got Sharpie there, Kalen, and Sandon now, and then obviously Dill Brown when he was playing. So you can't have too much structure around those blokes. They're like touch footy players in attack. They just love to play fast, ad-lib, off-the-cuff sort of footy. And, as soon as Justin came in the off-season, we started practicing that. And, more importantly, Justin's a good fella, and he knows what we like as a team, and he's doing a great job. Everyone's just enjoying playing for him, and, especially me.
0: On NRL Monday, I guess, Newcastle hooker Phoenix Crossland. Phoenix, one thing I really have loved about you guys this year is the resilience. We were calling a game against the Roosters when both Dillons went down, Lucas and Brown, and you lost a game. I think you guys will admit you probably should have won in the end. You got beaten by a field goal, and we left the ground thinking, oh, gosh, is that their best crack? Are they done for the year? Ever since then, it seems like you've been playing, I'm saying this in a positive way, not negative, with a bit of a chip on your shoulder. I noticed every interview that was done after the game on Friday night, including you, referring to the fact no one gave us a chance, no one gave us a chance, no one gave us a chance. Again, as a league fan, I love that kind of attitude. Was that a night that really in some ways brought you all together even further?
1: Yeah, definitely. I think this year, every team goes through it, but we've had some pretty key players go down at important times of the year. And, everyone in our team has Instagram, and you see everyone sort of saying, well, Kalen's not there, and both Dillons are gone, the season's done, so you can't avoid saying it. But I guess it's not about, talking about it. When you say it, you got to respond, and I think there's been a bit of a energy at training where you see those things and people doubting us and not expecting us to do any good.
0: I think you guys deliberately keep looking at that stuff now, keep firing you up.
1: Well, yeah, it's working, so we might have
0: exactly
1: reading into it. But it's definitely, you just can't avoid it. So it'll be the same this weekend. I can't imagine too many people would expect us to beat the Warriors over at Eden Park. And probably rightfully so. They're a great team, but we'll go over there and do our best.
0: That's what you do. And look, I'm sure it's in the minds of you guys that you led them 16-0 only a few weeks ago. You were all over them, leading a couple of weeks before the semi-finals. We know Jacob Saifidi was sent from the field. You scored again, but then you were overrun, but kept hanging in there. You didn't get thrashed by any means. Even though you lost that game and it was dramatic circumstances with Jacob being sent off, I would imagine that gives you a lot of confidence going over there this time. Is that right?
1: Yeah, for sure. I think, well, I was watching it on TV and I was so proud of the boys. But, the good thing is I walked away from the TV going, that was probably one of the best performances I've seen. But from all reports, the boys were so unhappy in the sheds. They were so disappointed. And I think that's the key thing is that

0: you know, that we had 12 players for 60 minutes and the boys still expected to win, and they were devastated they couldn't get it done. So, yeah, it was a very proud moment, but I think that's a good attitude in our team at the moment. Is anything but a win's not really good enough. So, but, yeah, I was watching. I was very proud of them. And, yeah, hopefully this weekend we get 13 out there for the 80 minutes and see what we can do. So it'll be exciting.
1: It's certainly going to help, no doubt. I can't wait. It's going to be a ripper. Next Sunday, Eden Park, hopefully 50,000 people there as you take on the Warriors. Phoenix, no one's giving you hope. All right, so I don't know whether you're going to read an Instagram or not. No one's giving you hope, so just carry that on your shoulders because that was awesome.
0: Can you put that in writing for me so I can read it, please?
1: I'll send you a text, no problem. Hey, thanks, great to talk to you, mate. Well done on the weekend. Well done on the year. It's been a wonderful journey to watch from afar. Good luck on the weekend.
0: Thanks, mate. I appreciate it.
2: Who's hot?
1: Well, with a Newcastle theme, Kalyn Ponga. What an electrifying game he had for Newcastle on Friday night against South Sydney. Ponga, look, we know he's the Knights' best player. He needs to be outstanding for the club to make a dent here in September. And he was all of that against the Rabbitohs. He ran for 286 metres, 21 carries, two offloads, two line breaks. At times, he looked like destroying South Sydney all on his own. Kalyn will be representing New Zealand for the first time at the upcoming World Cup, so don't be surprised if he has another blinder across the ditch against the Warriors on Sunday.
2: Who's under the pump?
1: Has to be the Warriors. After letting a 16-8 lead slip against the might of the Dolphins on Saturday in Auckland, they simply must bounce back on the weekend. Look, they've been such a great side all year, as Phoenix Crossland mentioned. It'd be horrific for them and their supporters if they were to do what Canberra did last year, and that is lose back-to-back finals games, especially both of them being in their home city. So, yeah, I think a very important week for the Wires as they strive for their first premiership, and no doubt they are under the pump. On the text line, 0467 920222, Matt, I know your phone number. All right, I'm seeing text messages here. I'll read them to you. The lost lamb is with the people. Thought you were a touch me to him yesterday. Is he okay? And then there's another one from the same number. Andrew, really interested to learn more about your first and only try from Wayne Kerr. Yes, I don't know which nickname would stick better with you. Kat from Kingaroy says, good evening, Andrew. On the 8th of October, remember, you don't have the mic just yet. On the 8th of October, Channel 9 is showing a documentary on Paul Fatty Vorton, and they were showing previews yesterday of it, and guess who features in it? Our very own and much-loved John Jonty Gibbs. Can't wait to see this doco. Yeah, that's going to be outstanding. Gibbs was telling me about this, and I know Yvonne Sampson on Fox did a really terrific face-to-face with Fatty Vorton. He's one of the great people in league and was a great player and a great, incredible coach for Queensland in State of Origin, particularly that win in 95. And he's just a wonderful storyteller, and he's just got so much experience in the game and in the media. And Gibbsy, for so long, has been his bestie and was his manager for a long time. So, that's going to be awesome. I'll be watching that with interest as well. 0467 920222. We get into the NRLW finals after an upset-free final round. The Sydney Roosters finished as unbeaten minor premiers thanks to a stunning final 20 minutes to beat Canterbury Bankstown 42-12. As you've heard me say before, the Roosters team is the best I've ever seen in women's rugby league, and seriously think that they would win the World Cup. I tell you what, though, the Gold Coast Titans might be able to go with them in terms of strike power. Karen Murphy's team hasn't really looked like losing since that opening round loss to the Roosters, 34-10 at Robina Stadium. They accounted for sixth place Newcastle yesterday, 32 points to 20. But I still think you could hand the Roosters the trophy now. But that might be underselling the charge from the Gold Coast. And Brisbane just seems to have a little life left, having made it through a three-game losing streak when Ali Brigginshaw was suspended, but they thrashed the Warriors yesterday in Brisbane. Congrats to the West Tigers into the finals for the first time. They lost on the weekend to Canberra at Leichhardt, but they'll go at it again this Friday night at Campbelltown Stadium, and we'll be calling that from 7 o'clock. Racine McGregor, Sarah Togatuki, Kezia Yap, Shaylee Bent, Holly Wheeler, Sheridan Gallagher, Zahara Temera, Sophie Holliman, Jordan Preston, Grace Kemp, plenty of stars on show. That should be an absolute beauty. Hopefully the Roosters and Titans enjoy the weekend off, and let's see if those other

0: football teams can mount a serious challenge to them. We've got news next. This is NRL Monday with Andrew Moore. So good to be with you. And Matt Elliott joins me next.
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5: Good evening, Jennifer Sexton with ABC News. One Nation leader Pauline Hanson's facing widespread criticism for comments she made last year calling Indigenous Australians the most primitive race on earth. Evelyn Manfield reports from Parliament House.
6: From Labor to the Coalition, Greens and Independents, there's broad condemnation for comments Pauline Hanson made on a Conservative podcast last year. While discussing schools teaching First Nations history, she questioned what Indigenous Australians have done for the country. Minister Malandiri McCarthy has labelled the remarks derogatory and completely racist. Liberal Senator Karen Little agreed the remarks were disgraceful, while Independent Lydia Thorpe says One Nation shouldn't be peddling lies that stir up hate and division.
5: A warning, the following story may be distressing for some listeners. Indonesian police are investigating a suspected murder-suicide after the bodies of an Australian man and his two children were found in a home in Bali. John O'Wakeley reports.
7: Police say they found the bodies of 56-year-old Damien John Shaw along with his 6-year-old son and 4-year-old daughter inside their bungalow at Kuta on Sunday morning. In a statement, Bali Provisional Police say neighbours checked in on the family after a call from the man's wife who had been travelling in Jakarta. The statement says she contacted the neighbour after hearing her child cry while she was on the phone to Mr. Shaw and that the call was disconnected and her husband became unreachable. The three bodies were taken to a hospital in Denpasar where police may conduct autopsies to confirm the cause of death.
5: And if you or someone you know needs someone to talk to, you can call Lifeline on 13114. Six teenagers aged 15 and 16 have been charged over a pursuit from Queanbeyan to Bungendore early this morning in a car allegedly stolen from Canberra on Saturday. Police say the pursuit started just before 2 a.m. and went through the Queanbeyan CBD before ending at Bungendore after road spikes were used. The 16-year-old female driver was charged with 5 offences. New South Wales police have denied unfairly targeting Sydney's LGBTQ community by conducting drug dog raids in Oxford Street nightclubs. Charlie McLean reports.
8: Police have conducted several raids in recent months, including a blitz on Saturday night that resulted in 28 drug detections and 12 fines issued. It sparked backlash from the city's LGBTQ community and legal advocates. Redfern Legal Centre solicitor Ryan Terrell says drug dog raids aren't an effective way to disrupt the supply of drugs.
9: Drug dogs are also often unreliable and can lead to unnecessary searches, including highly intrusive searches.
8: New South Wales Police has denied targeting the queer community in Oxford Street and says it runs similar operations throughout the state.
5: In Sweden, with more than 90% of the votes counted in the general election, left-wing opposition parties look set to win a 3-seat majority. Final results may not be known for several days. The Social Democrats are set to be the biggest party and their leader, Magdalena Andersson, says the opposition is ready to govern.
10: We must now await the final election results. But my message is clear. We Social Democrats will always stand ready to take responsibility for the outcome. Regardless of the final result, there is reason to seek a new spirit of cooperation in Swedish politics.
5: Australians will debate the country's migration system and national identity tonight in a special ABC forum hosted by David Spears. The National Forum will bring together experts, advocates and politicians from across the political spectrum to ask whether migration is still working for Australia. To sport, and in the AFL veteran Sydney Swans defender Dane Rampey says it's a privilege but a little bit bittersweet to be named the captain of the club for the rest of the season. The 36-year-old will stand in for Callum Mills, who suffered a serious knee injury in the qualifying final win over Brisbane. Rampey will be in charge when the Swans take on Fremantle at the SCG on Friday, with a spot in the grand final up for grabs. The Swans will also be without suspended players Riley Bice, Nick Blakey, Isaac Heaney, James Jordan and Chad Warner. Rampey says taking on the Dockers will be another tough test, but he can't wait for the challenge.
2: Running out leading the boys is going to be, you know, it's going to be an absolute pleasure. It's a thrill, it's a privilege. And yeah, it's a little bit bittersweet, to be honest, but this is the circumstance that we've been dealt, and yeah, we've just got to keep on keeping on.
5: Canberra's weather tonight, clear with a low of 6, the chance of some fog in the morning, then a partly cloudy day with a top of 19. At the moment, it's 18 degrees at Dixon. ABC News.
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0: And good evening. Welcome back to NRL Monday. I'm Andrew Moore, and for many of you joining the show for the first time, welcome. Thanks for being here until 7.30. The evening show's almost ready to go before nightlife. Joining me shortly in the studio, former coach of Canberra, Penrith and the Warriors, Matthew Elliott. We'll find out who he's buying or selling, and we'll get his thoughts on the first week of the finals. And there was a text message here too saying, is Padre the halftime entertainment catching drone balls on grand final day? I'll put that question to him, because that would be one thing I know is it would be entertaining, that's for sure. In the first half of the show, I spoke with Newcastle Knights hooker Phoenix Crossland, and he reckons the Knights will draw plenty of confidence from their round 26 loss to the Warriors in Auckland.
17: From all reports, the boys are so unhappy in the sheds. They were so disappointed. And I think that's the key thing is that, you know, that we had 12 players for 60 minutes and the boys still expected to win, and they were devastated they couldn't get it done. So, yeah, it was a very proud moment, but I think that's a good attitude in our team at the moment. Is anything but a win's not really good enough.
0: That's Phoenix Crossland from the Newcastle Knights. Very impressive. I enjoyed having a chat to him almost as much as I enjoy chatting to my man Matthew Elliott, who's right here. How are you, Padre? Good to see you.
18: Well, for a lost lamb, I'm very proud that I found my way here, Andrew.
0: You did it easy too. And I must say, quite seriously, Ruan Sims had a medical appointment, told her she couldn't do the show with a throat infection. There was only hours before the show, and you live a long way away from here, and you said yes immediately like you always do. So a sincere thank you.
18: Ah, it's always a pleasure, and you know I like hanging out with you guys.
0: You do. I love talking to Phoenix Crossland. We just played a bit of him then. How impressed with you of Newcastle were you on the weekend?
18: Yeah, definitely, Andrew. I thought, again, I spoke about this yesterday, is that they came out fresh. You could tell they had that last week of the bye, and this speed of play really blew South Sydney away at the start of that game, I thought.
0: Yeah, the only worry I had for them was when they were dominating and led only 10-6 at half time. You thought, is that enough? But they maintained it, didn't they, for the best part of the 80 minutes?
18: They did, but we saw that all weekend, Andrew. That's semi-final footy, isn't it? Is that you can't just dominate the team and then expect points to show up. You're going to have to work hard and show some poise. So when that fatigue does show and the opportunities do come, you can take them then, not straight away.
0: Phoenix and I were talking about their chip on their shoulder, the us against them almost mentality. No one gives us a chance. They're reading social media posts with people tipping against them. I love it as a footy fan. As a coach, is that a good thing to have that mentality? They're all against us?
18: Well, it'll be good for some of the players and it'll be a distraction for others. So it's just, you know, it's just about what they come up with collectively. So, and there's got to be a theme around it rather than, oh, everyone's trying to put us down. It's we're going to prove them wrong.
0: Mm.
18: Can you see the difference? I know it's subtle, but some players can get really distracted by that.
0: So what's the toughest challenge Newcastle face heading to Eden Park on Sunday against the Warriors?
18: besides the Warriors team themselves, that's for me, that's the toughest thing is that them coming off a disappointing loss. They played to their system, the Warriors, but they just seemed to lack a little bit of strike, particularly through their spine. I thought they weren't dangerous like they normally are there.
0: I think they were a bit similar to the Roosters yesterday in that the while they didn't have the new

0: But how are you with how his charge down gone wrong on Hugo Savala has been handled from start to fine?
1: Perfect.
0: Yeah.
1: You know me, Andrew, I'm not scared to criticise the system, but I think they got it 100% right. And I did read some commentary from certain people talking about he needs to get suspended, and the only reason he didn't get suspended, it's Nathan Cleary.
0: Yeah.
1: That is absurd.
0: But you're never going to stop people believing that.
1: No, you're never going to stop people writing it because they're trying to get people's attention.
0: Yeah. No, that's what I said before. It's not a conspiracy. It's not, exactly. It played out exactly as it should have. And I even kind of like the way Ivan Cleary addressed it after the game and Nathan, because Nathan knew immediately he'd stuff that up. It was a charge down gone wrong. And Ivan Cleary said, I agree he should have been penalised. I agree he should have been sin bin. I was shocked by his lack of judgment. But I think a fine, no one was ever thinking it was going to be more than that.
1: Well, in saying that, that should have been the match-winning play for the Roosters.
0: Right.
1: They should have kicked that goal. Hugo Savala, like how far he kicked the ball after or before he was struck in the leg. It went 65 metres in the air, Andrew. It was an amazing kick. And the goal kick right adjacent the post, that cost them the game.
0: So the physicality of that game yesterday, and it was pretty brutal. You were watching it on the touchline for us. How much of... Did that take a lot out of the Roosters, or because it's finals, you just bounce back? Is it different to a tough game in rounds 1 to 27?
1: It's different from a tough game from rounds 1 to 27. There's no sitting on the sideline there, and you know the thing that we never talk about in commentary, I counted one time across the Penrith team, 9 out of the 13 had visible strapping. One of the players that didn't have visible strapping was Isaiah Yeo. So you know his shoulder was going to be wrapped up. So what I'm saying is every player out there is damaged. And I tell you what, they did not hold back on each other for that whole 80 minutes on the field. And just going on the field after and interviewing some players, you could see that they had the life sucked out of them.
0: Yeah. Yeah, well, listening to you talk to Reece Robson, he sounded beaten, didn't he? Like, he sounded cranky that they hadn't got the job done, because it was right on half-time, if you didn't see it or you weren't paying attention, where Nathan Cleary was sin-binned, and it was 12-all at the time. And then Hugo Savala had a penalty next to the post and missed it. And it was a horrible kick. And from that point in the second half, early on when they had, it was 8 minutes 52 seconds or whatever it was, Penrith without Nathan Cleary, and they just couldn't keep applying pressure. They had a chance when Hugo Savala, play one, got done for a double movement, and rightly so, that he was done for the double movement. They made a bit of a meal of that when they had 13 on 12, didn't they?
1: Well, from that moment, the next three sets, Penrith completed three sets of six, because they got a six again late in that first set, and then they got down the other end of the field. So Penrith just showed so much poise. They didn't play their best footy, Andrew.
0: Yeah.
1: And that was admitted after the game when, you know, talking to a couple of their players, Mitch Kenny in particular, said, you know, he really recognised a lot of areas that they didn't do good enough. But like as Penrith do in like such a tough game against such high-quality opposition, they found a way to win.
0: Yeah. Well, they've made a habit of that over the last 7 years, haven't they? The Dolphins are now one win away from a grand final. I was going to say fairy tale season. It's not really fairy tale. Obviously, Christian Wolfe, who's the coach you hear nothing about this year. You know, we all talk about Andrew Webster and Justin Holbrook and obviously the big guns like Ivan Cleary this year, Craig Bellamy not there in the finals this year, but Wayne Bennett, they all get the big plaudits. You very rarely hear anything about Christian Wolfe. What's impressed you most with the impact he's had on this side compared to previous Dolphins years?
1: What I've liked is the way they've evolved during this season, not just from the time under Christian, but during this season, because they got whopped a couple of times early in the year. But you could just see them pulling the system together, pulling each other together in the same direction. And now, what is it, the last eight games they've won in a row? And put your hand up if you want to play against them in a grand final. Because they are scary, Andrew. They are their middle forwards yesterday when they lost
0: Flegler,
1: the smaller guys that came on the field, they were amazing.
0: We were talking about this yesterday, weren't we? Kurt Donoghue is one of those players that doesn't get headlines, but he's a really invaluable part of their whole setup, and he came on for Flegler and played 70 minutes.
1: He should be playing in the middle of the field, Andrew. Yeah. He's too small.
0: That's right. Someone forgot to tell him he's got no mirrors at his joint.
1: He definitely has no mirrors.
0: So they get a week off, the Finns. Earlier I gave South

0: getting a 6 out of 10 for the year, and the Cowboys are 4 out of 10, just with the talent they have, I think, really ordinary. With bearing in mind the expectation for them, how would you rate both of their seasons?
1: I find it hard to argue your point on both, Andrew. I think South maybe, you know, the amount of injuries they had to key players during the year may have cost them a little bit. But, you know, when you look at the quality of their team, you know, there's some big questions that need to be answered there. Yeah.
0: Well, MC said the other day, it's a lost season for them, really, a lost opportunity. Do you go along with that?
1: I find it hard to argue that point as well because... Yeah, what I did, again, I'm going to go back and I'm going to be a little bit repetitious here, is that some of the senior players, you could see they'd played a lot of footy this year, and this season, more than any other season I've ever witnessed, is sucking the life out of players.
0: Yeah.
1: You know, you can, like, again, going on that field yesterday, I've been looking at it from the sideline. I walked on the field yesterday and it was, you know, like the movie The Walking Dead.
0: It's the way we love it, though. On the text line, especially when you're not playing, Neil says, your interview with Phoenix was great as always. I'm always impressed by the high-quality people who play for the NRL and by their excellent communication skills. Thank you, Neil. I'm glad you say that because 12, 13, 14, 15 years ago, you'd never, ever get a response like that. You'd never think that. The quality of people you speak to now in the game, I'm talking players, Matty, and you've dealt with them, not only in the media, but much more closely than that as coach and mentor, they are so well-spoken now. They take pride in being good communicators. They care what the public think about them and how they represent their club. It is so different to 13, 14, 15 years ago, maybe less, when pay TV provider Fox Sports threatened to no longer cover the Dally M's because the players who spoke were so poor. They were going to pull a plug and not do it again. Now, I can't remember the last time we spoke to a player on one of these shows and weren't like, geez, how good's he? How good's she?
1: Well, we give the NRL a lot of credit for a lot of things, and they deserve credit in this area because they give players media training, but they also understand it. This is their brand. Imagine having, you know, a major television network saying, we're not going to cover that. Like, this is their brand, so they needed to do that. And I'm with you, Andrew, just hearing the level of articulation and the clarity that you hear from players, you get great insights from, like,
0: yeah.
1: Speaking to Mitch Kenny last night after the game, he played 80 minutes in that ridiculous game, and listening to him speak, I was just sitting there with my mouth open. I was amazed.
0: Also on the text line, g'day, Andrew, a big hello to Matthew Drone Hunter Elliott. Or is it Wayne? Ha-ha. What about you texting me, trying to fool me? Your number stands out because it's the number of the radio station. It stands out to me.
1: Oh, I thought you had no friends, and that's why you recognised my number.
0: There's also that. But just addressing that before I go on with this text message, that was great fun yesterday. MC has been working with us for 8 years or something. Had his first idea, let alone a really good idea, and that was, we saw them practicing this drone in the sky, dropping footballs, and they're going to get members of the crowd to catch them at halftime, which they subsequently did. 5 or 6 minutes later, you're down there underneath a drone that went 25 metres in the air, and we had some fun with it, commentating on it. And apparently there's some reaction to it on the social medias, on Instagram and Facebook, wherever else it goes. Jared Ryan edited together this amazing segment of your catching. There was a camera on the field and our commentary. Was that an experience you enjoyed?
1: You were incorrect, Andrew. It was my drop catching rather than my catching.
0: Mm. I was trying to be nice because I love you so much.
1: And I haven't received any comments about that all day, to be honest with you.
0: Okay.
1: Not one.
0: Because someone...
1: Not 27, not 127.
0: Someone rang me...
1: I'm sick of being called the lost lamb.
0: Someone rang me today and said, is Triple L coming on? Triple L, what are you talking about? The little lost lamb.
1: It's my new radio station.
0: Triple L with Matthew Elliott. There's no touching tackling rule for NFL punters, and so as a neutral, I'm always watching the back play of NRL games. Kickers in most teams get taken out regularly, including and especially Nathan Cleary. Putting pressure on the kicker is fine, but when Nathan received his punishment, seems okay. Penalty and sin bin done. I don't get all this hysteria about multi-game suspensions. And as someone who lived in the UK, I was around when David Beckham and Wayne Rooney both broke Metacastles right before big rep games. It's a worry that this seems similar to Nathan. Let's hope not, though. Hashtag beat the bastard, the lymphoma, not Nathan Cleary. Yeah, I know that's in relation to Gibbsy. Have a good week, Andrew. Good on you, Milo. Look, it

0: There's a charge down gone wrong, and there was just no need for a suspension in this case. You are allowed to charge down. You are allowed to put pressure on the kicker, although you're allowed to do very little else these days. And players know that.
1: What they normally do, Andrew, in modern footy, is they don't go for the ball, they go for the player and they wrap their arms around.
0: Right.
1: What Nathan Cleary did yesterday, he went for the ball and the leg, you know, in the follow-through, him going towards the leg hit him. As well as him hitting the leg. I'm not saying it, yeah, you know, wasn't his fault. They don't. He tried to charge the ball down, and that was a mistake.
0: And he knew it was his fault too. He, yeah. You could straight away, you could see his reaction. What have I done?
1: Yeah, he knew what was coming.
0: Hey, Maury and Maddie, do you think it's extremely hard to bounce back after losing the first semi? Canberra didn't bounce back last year. Last premiers to lose week one was Penrith in 2021. Thoughts on this? And Maddie, do you still work for the Dragons? These questions from Jesse.
1: No, I don't still work for the Dragons. And it would be very hard to bounce back from both of those games on the weekend because they were high quality, high intensity games. And, you know, I'm looking at the Warriors as well, not just at the Roosters. And I thought that was a tough game of footy.
0: All right. Have you got your wallet handy? Oh, you do? I just saw a moth fly out of there. Let's find out who you are buying and selling.
2: Are you buying or selling?
0: I can't remember whether you're a buyer or a seller, Padre, in recent history. So we'll start with this one. Are you buying or selling that the extent of Nathan Cleary's foot injury will determine whether Penrith can or can't win the comp?
1: I'm buying it. If Nathan Cleary's not there, I just can't see how they win.
0: Yeah, I said before, I don't think they can win a game in the finals without Nathan Cleary. Is that important
1: to
0: them?
1: Well, he proved it yesterday. He was the villain, but yeah, he turned to the hero, didn't he?
0: Yeah.
1: Because, you know, I, in the interview after the game, I asked Mitch Kenny, was that planned, the field goal? No. Nathan just got the ball. He saw both markers down. And he took the opportunity with about 8.5 minutes to go, which we didn't expect.
0: It's just what I liked about that, because there used to be a theory, you can't take it too early. You celebrate, you lose concentration, the other team's still got time. There was no exorbitant celebration. Nathan Cleary just turned and went back. He knew there was still 8 minutes to go. It was just the work of a really good pro, wasn't it?
1: Yeah, and it's not just his performance, the impact he has on every other player
0: in
1: the team.
0: Of course, yeah. Now, I know you love that the Roosters rested everyone against Souths, but are you buying or selling that they actually made a blunder by not giving Savala and Cherry Evans game time together before yesterday?
1: No, I'm selling that. I think they made the right decision. I didn't think that they lost the game because of a lack of combination between those two.
0: Are you buying or selling that Mark Nwongenitawase is the most skillful player in the NRL?
1: Oh, I'm buying that. Like, if yesterday wasn't evidence, what he did on that intercept, it was right in front of me. I was sitting there and I still can't believe what I saw.
0: Yeah, he was stumbling. You thought, he's gone for the intercept, fair enough. He's giving Penrith six more tackles, but he's thwarted a potential threat. Juggle, juggle on the ground. There's no way you can then get up and score like he did.
1: Yeah, but you've got to understand that the players he had chasing him weren't that quick anyway.
0: Newcastle is more likely to upset the Warriors than the Sharks are against the Roosters. Are you buying or selling?
1: I'm selling that.
0: Oh, really?
1: Yeah. I don't know. There's something about the Sharks. My memory's good enough from about 6 weeks back. If they can play that style of footy again and, you know, obviously the big question mark is Trindle in his shoulder.
0: Yeah, 100%. All right, so you've bought twice, you've sold twice. Finally, Adam G should be favoured to referee the grand final after his handling of the difficult Warriors-Dolphins game.
1: I'm buying it. Yeah, I thought he was outstanding, and I'm a fan of him. I like the way he refs. I like the way he communicates to players. Can I sell the bunker as well at the same time? Okay, let's go past that.
0: I'm not sure what price you'd get for it. That's huge.
1: It's on sale.
0: Already looking forward to week 2 of the final series. And remember, it's week 1 of the NRLW semis. Our broadcasting begins Friday night from 7 o'clock at Campbelltown Stadium for an elimination clash between the West Tigers and Canberra. Kickoff at 7:50, and I'll be calling that with you, Matthew Elliott. And I believe Kiana Takarangi is going to join us as well. Coverage until 10 o'clock. On Saturday, Luke Lewis and Michael Carayannis will join me at the Sydney Football Stadium for the pre-game show from 2 o'clock. At 4 o'clock, it's off to Quentin Hull, Jada Taylor and Zane Bojack at Langlands Park in Brisbane. Third place, sixth in an elimination NRLW final Brisbane against Newcastle. The Sydney Roosters and Gold Coast have the weekend off. We'll pick it up from 6 o'clock, and then at 7.50, it's the Sydney Roosters taking on Cronulla Sutherland, the winner of that game to play the Dolphins in a prelim. On Sunday, our coverage starts at midday with Louis, Matthew and Michael Carayannis in the boardroom. At 4 o'clock, we'll call the Warriors against Newcastle, being played at Mount Smart Stadium in Auckland, awaiting the winner in a preliminary final, Penrith. So four great games in the men's and women's coming up, starting Friday night from 7 o'clock on ABC Local Radio and ABC Listen on the app. Now, on the weekend, we were calling from Friday night to Sunday, and there was NRLW with Spriggy in the team on Thursday. Ralph Tucker is our weekend producer. He produces NRL Monday, and he comes up with his director's cut, which is a highlight from the weekend. Let's find out what it is.
2: The director's cut.
0: Drone is launched. Drone in the air. It's gone about 50, 60, 70 feet. It's up beyond the level of the roof. The ball about to be dropped. The drone is hovering. Elliot underneath it. He looks like a little lost lamb. Will he do a drink water? Or will it be one of the great catches in the history of rugby league? Tucker says drop it. They drop it. Matt Elliott spilled it. Knock on. He got both hands to it. He spikes the ball down in disgust. And Matthew Elliott. Well, look, I don't want to be critical because that came from high, but he's let himself, his family and the ABC community down. I was cheering for you.
1: I could tell.
0: You could tell that, couldn't you? I was really there for you. And
1: a little bit like, because I'm going to New Zealand on the weekend to sit on the sideline and you've tried to send me to the wrong field.
0: Yeah, I was only kidding. I was wondering whether you'd pick that up. It's Eden Park in Auckland on Sunday.
1: I was going to have a Perth experience, I thought.
0: Well, why don't you just come into the boardroom with us instead?
1: What, in Ultimo?
0: Yes.
1: I booked a flight.
0: Okay, well, you enjoy it. You give us a call. Send me a text. Andrew and Padre Cleary had come in contact with the ball before the leg of the kicker. Would it have still been a penalty intended to be in? Trying to understand the benefit of a charge down, says Brad from Batlow. I don't think it would have been. Had he charged it down, the benefit is you can get the ball back. It's not regarded as a knock-on. So you would have, if he had charged it down and got the footy back, you get the ball back. But
1: if the foot came in contact with him, I'm wondering if it is a penalty. My first thoughts are no, it's not. But yeah. I'm not sure.
0: We'll check that out, Brad. Spot on, Matty. He tried to charge ball down. That's a charge down. Not allowed to charge down anymore. No, that's incorrect. You are allowed to charge down. Andrew, not mentioned is that halftime happened at the start of the sin bin. Maybe a difference if the last part of the half instead of the break was one man down from Alyssa. I think that's a fair point. Your sin bin right on halftime, and then you got a 15-minute breather for the team to reassess. That's got to be better than midway through a half.
1: Oh, there's no doubt about that. However, just after halftime when they came back on the field, you know, Savala, he nearly scored.
0: Yes,
1: play one.
0: They still had the opportunities. All right, we're fast running out of time. Boy, this show goes quick. I'm sad we've only got a couple of these shows to go. I'm going to miss this in the off-season. But with the weekend coming up, the two semi-finals, what intrigues you or interests you the most?
1: Well, I think what you both said about both the games, Andrew, is what the teams coming out of the bottom eight can do. You know, can Newcastle create an upset and can we see the best of Cronulla? That's what intrigues me the most.
0: Who are your two tips?
1: Oh, I'm going to go the Roosters and the Warriors.
0: It's hard to be brave enough to tip the upsets, isn't it? Because these two teams lost and the other two teams won, your mind can get a bit frazzled by it all. But
1: just removing all that and coming from an analytical side of things, the two best teams for me were those two.
0: Padre, really appreciate you coming in at short notice, and I'll see you Friday night at Seatown.
1: Can't wait. The little lost lamb might find his way out there.
0: Yeah, well, I'll even go and buy you a coffee. Actually, I probably won't. Matthew Elliott here. Thank you to Ralph Tucker, our producer. Thank you, Tommy, at the panel, and to Jared here in charge of our socials team, working on his next Matthew Elliott extravaganza. And thank you so much for listening. Have really enjoyed it. Evenings is coming up, then nightlife. Stick around right here on ABC Local Radio. I'll catch you soon.
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3: A very, very big thank you to Andrew Moore and NRL Monday, and a warm hello to you. Welcome. This is Evenings. We've got a great giveaway this week. It's an overnight trip to Canberra to see the new Arthur Boyd exhibition at the National Gallery. Would you like a night in Canberra? If you would, keep listening after 8 o'clock and we'll give you a chance to win that. We will draw it, I think, on Thursday night. So tonight you've got a 1 in 4 chance of winning. Keep listening. We'll talk more about that. Also, we're taking you back to the year 1974 when this was the big hit across Australia.

1974 is our year. Tonight we're going to take you back to some of the defining moments of 1974, and maybe you've got a story to share yourself. 1300 222 702 if you do.

0: Anyone remember this one? It was a big hit in 1974. Also tonight, a look at fuel prices. How are we going to get them under control? Do you want to bring back the cuts to fuel excise? Do you think that is the only solution as this conflict in the Middle East widens? What are you thinking? Do you think the federal government needs to step in quickly to get fuel costs just a bit more under control? Because they're kind of getting out of control right now, aren't they? But first up, it's time for the Monday mini quiz. And the question I've got for you as an icebreaker tonight, well, I'll tell you after the weather. Wollongong, 22 is the top, a late shower or two expected. Newcastle going for 27, a late shower as well. Canberra, partly cloudy at 19 degrees. And if you're in Sydney tomorrow, 24 is the top. A sunny day tomorrow with a late shower on the way. This is evenings.
1: To play the quiz, call now. 1-300-222-702.
0: Yeah, first caller wins a book, even though it's our Monday mini quiz. First caller still wins a book, and the fridge magnet is up for grabs towards the 8 o'clock hour. My question is, did you hear Alexander Zverev this morning after he won the US Open? He gave a victory speech thanking his mother. Here it is.
2: Then I want to thank actually one more person who's never actually watching my matches, but is the most important person in my tennis life and in my life in general. Because when your four-year-old son gets diagnosed with diabetes and doctors in the office tell you that life and sports will be very, very limited for that child, it takes a very, very strong mother to walk out of those offices and to say, my son, my son will be whatever he wants to be. If he wants to be a tennis player, he'll be a tennis player. If he wants to do something else, he'll do something else. But this illness will not define us, and I'm happy that we worked through it. And we're doing things that we're doing right now. And my mother is the most important and the strongest person I know, because it takes an unbelievably strong woman to do what she did. So thanks to her as well.
0: Wow. Can you imagine? Your little boy has got diabetes and the doctor says, look, sorry, but sports and diabetes, they're not going to mix. And she says, no, I'm not accepting that. My son can be whatever he wants to be. And look at that, at the age of 29, this has been a very long time coming for Alexander Zverev. He has not just won the US Open for the first time, but a few months ago he won the French Open. So he's now got two Grand Slams under his belt in just this year alone. So my question to you, mothers have been a bit in the spotlight, haven't they, over the past couple of days? You might have seen the news of Anthony Albanese defending his mother against criticisms from Pauline Hanson about her long-term arrangements in Housing Commission. And well, Anthony Albanese came out passionately in support of his mother, saying she was a person of great character, great generosity. She wasn't nasty. She was kind. She was way out of Pauline Hanson's league. Way out, he said. There you have it in the US, Alexander Zverev singing the praises of his mother. So would you like to sing the praises of your mother? What are you thankful for when you think of your mum? We do this a lot, don't we, on Mother's Day and sometimes on birthdays or at Christmas time. But why not tonight? Why not any day? Tonight being the 14th of September, let's do it. What are you thankful for that your mum gave to you? Let's play the quiz.
1: To play the quiz, call now. 1-300-222-702.
0: River is our first caller from Bondi. Hello, River.
3: Hi,
0: how old are you, River?
3: I'm nine.
0: I'm nine. You've got a mum?
3: Yeah.
0: What are you thankful about for your mum?
3: I think she's just so open, and she makes us believe that we can do anything no matter how hard it is.
0: A bit like Alexander Zverev, the tennis player's mum.
3: Yeah.
0: Mm. She didn't give up. She was pretty strong. And you're saying your mum's pretty strong of character too, is she?
3: Yeah.
0: Yeah. Good on you. Well, you've won a book. Congratulations, River, for being our first caller. Let's get into the first question of the quiz. River, which NRL player received a fine for dangerous contact but was not banned?
3: Nathan Cleary.
0: Well done. He will be able to play with the Panthers, won't he, in the prelim. Take a listen to this. This is the band who played at the NFL halftime show in Melbourne last Friday morning.

0: Now, they're an American pop band. They played at the big NFL halftime show in Melbourne at the MCG last Friday. Any ideas who that is?
1: Absolutely not.
0: Sorry, River. That's a tough one, isn't it? Did you watch the NFL, the American football game on Friday?
1: No.
0: No. You were probably at school.
1: Yeah.
0: Yeah. Thanks for that. You've won a book, so don't go anywhere. We'll get your details. Thanks, River. 1-300-222-702. Does anyone know who this band is? They played at the MCG on Friday for the NFL.

0: It's by Mariella from Sydney. Hello, Mariella.
1: Hello.
0: Hello, welcome.
1: Thank you. This is the first time I'm calling.
0: Oh, well, welcome.
1: Yes. I always listen to you every time I'm going from work home, and I always listen to the program. But I've never actually joined the program. But today, because of the mothers, and I wanted to just say a few things about my mother that I'd like to share.
0: Shoot.
1: What would can you hear me?
0: I can, loud and clear. What would you like to say about your mother? What are you thankful for?
1: Well, I'm so thankful because my mother, and I'm 65 years old, and 1974, when I was 11 years old, my mother migrated to Australia. And because she was a single mum, and especially in those days, it was very, very difficult. And so to make a better life for myself,

0: migrated to Australia. And I'm so thankful for her, because if it wasn't for her, today I may not be in Australia at all.
1: Mariella, where did she come from?
0: She came from Croatia.
1: From Croatia. Okay.
0: Yeah. Yeah. So I'm very thankful for my mother to because all she wanted was to have a better chance in life, because she always said, I came to this country with just a suitcase and now I have everything I couldn't even dream of.
1: Oh, that's lovely. And have you had a good life in Australia, Mariella?
0: Definitely, definitely.
1: Now, would you know this song by any chance that they played at the halftime show for the American football game?
0: I wouldn't because I'm not. I didn't watch that show at all, so I wouldn't know. I'm sorry.
1: That's okay. Thank you for calling through. Please call again.
0: Thank you. Bye.
1: Bye, bye, Mariella. 1-300-222-702. That's Strike Chris in Nelson Bay. Hello, Chris.
2: Good evening, Renee.
1: Did you watch the NFL at all last Friday?
2: I sure did. The band was the Jonas Brothers.
1: It is the Jonas Brothers.

0: Well done. Here's a news question. Chris, in news today, which country is exploring whether it could become an associate member of the European Union? Which country has said they're exploring that possibility?
1: I'd be guessing, I must admit, but I'm going to wonder about Ukraine.
0: Oh, is it Ukraine? I think they're quite desperate, aren't they, to become members of the European Union. This is in news today after trade wars with the United States.
1: Oh, right. In that case, I wonder if it's Canada.
0: Is that your answer?
1: Yeah, I'd say Canada.
0: It is Canada. Well done. Here is a multiple choice, Chris.
2: Multiple choice.
0: Luna 2 was the first human-made object to reach the surface of the moon. Luna 2. It made contact on this day. Was the year 1955, 1957, or 1959? The first human-made object to reach the surface of the moon. 55, 57, or 59?
1: I didn't know that. I know it was the Ruskies that did it. It was the Russians.
0: Mm-hmm.
1: I didn't think they had a rocket strong enough at that stage. I'm going to go for a guess at 59.
0: Yeah. It was 1959 that Luna 2 reached the surface of the moon. Well done.
1: Yeah. I'm not surprised because they can only get rockets big enough to get things into orbit, but they couldn't get them to lunar orbit. So I'm surprised they had them at that stage.
0: Yeah. 1959, yeah. You got it. Here's another news question. Australia's first female High Court judge has died at the age of 83. The High Court has had how many judges, including the Chief Justice? Mary Goldron is the High Court judge who has died at the age of 83. How many judges does the High Court have, including the Chief Justice?
1: Gotcha. Again, I'm guessing, but I'm going to say 7.
0: You are right. Yeah, it's 7.
1: Yeah.
0: Here's a song. I'm looking for the name of this song and the artist, Chris.

0: That is "I've Had the Time of My Life" from Dirty Dancing. It was Jennifer Warnes. Who was the guy? Oh, that's going to get me. I can't remember the guy's name. Purely guessing. I know it's not right. Luther Vandross.
1: You're so close, Chris. It is Jennifer Warnes. The song is "I've Had the Time of My Life."
0: Yep. No, I could tell you anything else about it, but the guy...

0: name that totally escapes me. And I've sung it so many times at karaoke. But there you go.
1: That's all right, Chris. Before we have to say goodnight, you played very well tonight. What do you thank your mother for?
0: I thank my mother because in 2001, I used to be a singer, and I was doing a wedding show in Ulla Dulla for a friend of my mother's. She worked with her at BHP in Jalora. So anyway, I'm down there to do this show, and I've packed up all the gear and all the PA system and everything else I need. I've driven 4 hours south and then found out I don't have the discs with the backing tracks on them. So I thank my mother because she and my father jumped into the car and drove 4 hours south to bring me the discs so we could quit the show on.
1: She drove 4 hours for you, Chris.
0: Oh, yeah. No, it's one of the many, many, many things that my parents have done for me. They're wonderful people, but that one particularly stands out. That was a tough run for them.
1: Good honour. Hey, thank you, Chris. Thanks for your story. 1-300-222-702. He's so close, isn't he? I've Had the Time of My Life is the song. But who's it by? Jennifer Warnes? And whom?

0: Candice in Lennox Head. Hello, Candice.
1: Hello, how are you?
0: I'm really well. Thank you for being here. It's Jennifer Warnes and
1: Bill Medley.
0: Well done.

0: I think you and everyone else. Such a good one. Here's the multiple choice.
1: Multiple choice.
0: The BBC's TV series Pride and Prejudice with Colin Firth.
2: Yes.
0: That premiered in what year? Do you reckon it was 1995, the year 2000, or 2005?
2: I'm going to say 1995.
0: You are correct.
2: Well done. Yay!
0: Well done. Here is a sound clue. I'm hoping that you can identify who this TV legend is who has announced that she'll be hanging up her robe after 30 years on television.
3: The people are real. The cases are real. The rulings are final. This is her courtroom. This is...
2: Judge Judy.
0: It is Judge Judy. Now, is that one of your favourite shows too?
2: No, not at all. Not at all.
0: Just Dirty Dancing. We'll leave it at that.
2: Just Dirty Dancing. That's right.
0: Here's a multiple choice.
1: Multiple choice.
0: In what year was the first and only joint sitting of Parliament's upper and lower house? The only year where the upper and lower house, we're talking federal parliament, sat together. Was it 1974, 1976 or 1978?
2: I'm going to say 1974
0: it was. Because, of course, it was the year that Gough Whitlam was dismissed.
2: Oh,
0: and that happened in 1974. More on that after 8.30 tonight in the year that was. We've got lots of moments from 1974. It might spark a memory for some of our listeners. Hey, Candace, we've been celebrating mothers tonight. What are you grateful or thankful to your mum for?
2: I was thinking this before. I'm very grateful for my mother. She was always around. I actually feel like that she gave us a lot of freedom and she kind of brought us up a little bit free range. And I feel like that I am who I am because of the way that she brought me up. So, yeah, very thankful to have a mum like my mum.
0: This is a nice one. That's lovely, actually. Thank you, Candace. Jennifer says, my mum was quite unassuming, but she taught me the meaning of resilience. She was city-born and trained as a nurse back in the 1950s. Whilst doing her country stint, she met my dad and moved to a very small country town where we were born and raised, but she battled. She battled with a copper for the washing. She battled with numerous orphan lambs and calves, with dad's early starts for work, with no air conditioning in 40-degree summers. She was always cooking. She was always helping out at the school canteen. We knew that she loved us, but it was compelling to see her show.

0: her love and her pride in her 6 grandchildren. She passed away at the age of 91 back in 2023. Yeah. We need to thank our mums more, don't we?
1: We do.
0: Who was the American actress and princess who died on this day back in 1982?
1: No. Not sure.
0: Not sure?
1: No.
0: That's all right, Candace. Are we saying goodnight?
1: Yes, we are.
0: Not taking a guess?
1: No.
0: No. That's all right. Will you call again?
1: Yes, I will, definitely.
0: Good to chat to
1: Thank
0: you.
1: Thank you. Thank you. Thanks for having me.
0: 1-300-222-702. Let's try Tom in Kingsford. Hello, Tom.
2: Hi, Renee.
0: Hi, welcome. How are you doing?
2: Oh, really good, thanks.
0: What are you thankful to your mother for?
2: Words of advice when things went wrong when I was a kid or young, you know, because two of them that really stand out with me are, one of them was, you know how when people say when a door closes, another one opens?
0: Yeah.
2: Well, she changed that to when a door closes, which would be like if I lost my job again sort of thing. She'd say, when a door closes, Tom, 10 other doors open. She changed it to 10 doors. And the other one was, she said, I saw a movie called The Silence of the Lambs, and I never want you to ever watch it, Tom. And she said, I saw another movie after it called Field of Dreams, and I want you to watch that. And I'm really glad she told me that, you know, because I don't want to see The Silence of the Lambs from what I've heard of it.
0: Fair enough. I'm in trouble now because I've said that the dismissal was 74 when it's 75. So thank you very much, Ray, and thank you very much to our other texters for alerting us to that fact. 1975 was the dismissal, but 74 was when that rare double dissolution federal election was called after the Senate blocked the bills. I think I've got that bit right. So my apologies. Tom, moving on. Who was the American actress and princess who died on this day back in 1982?
2: Was it Grace Kelly?
0: Yes, it was Grace Kelly. Oh. Good on you. Here's a news question. Who is the Italian driver who has won Formula One Spanish Grand Prix overnight? He's doing very well.
2: Gee, I don't know anything about Formula One racing, Renee, so I'll just say Lorenzo.
0: Is it Lorenzo? That's an Italian name.
2: Yeah.
0: It's a good guess, but it's not Lorenzo or Di Lorenzo.
2: Thanks.
0: That's all right, Tom. Good on you. Thank you for being here.
2: Bye.
0: 1-300-222-702. Nerida in Kingsford. Hello, Nerida.
3: Hello.
0: And there's the gong.
3: Oh.
0: Nerida, what are you thankful? Yeah. What are you thankful to your mum for?
3: I'll probably just helping me out every now and again.
0: In what way?
3: Oh.
0: Every way.
3: A bit of advice every now and again, yeah.
0: Okay.
3: She's from the country.
0: Mm-hmm.
3: Yeah, very practical.
0: Does she give good advice? Do you take
3: sometimes.
0: It?
3: Sometimes. Yes, but sometimes what she said didn't always work in the city. But it was with good intention.
0: Hmm. What do you think of Alexander Zverev's mum? Did you hear that little grab from his victory speech that I played?
3: Oh, no, because I've only just come on.
0: That's all right.
3: Yeah.
0: Would you like to hear it?
3: Okay.
0: It's so moving.
4: Then I want to thank actually one more person who's never actually watching my matches, but is the most important person in my tennis life and in my life in general, because when your 4-year-old son gets diagnosed with diabetes and doctors in the office tell you that life and sports will be very, very limited for that child, it takes a very, very strong mother to walk out of those offices and to say, my son... My My son will be whatever he wants to be. If he wants to be a tennis player, he'll be a tennis player. If he wants to do something else, he'll do something else. But this illness will not define us. And I'm happy that we worked through it and we're doing things that we're doing right now. And my mother is the most important and the strongest person I know, because it takes an unbelievably strong woman to do what she did. So thanks to her as well.
0: Oh, isn't that beautiful?
3: Yeah, it is.
0: Yeah. I reckon your mum might have done that for you.
3: In her own way.
0: In her own way. Nerida, can you name the Italian driver who has won the Formula One Spanish Grand Prix overnight? He's won so many Formula Ones this year.
3: Oh.
0: 19. Italian. What's his name?
3: I don't know. Frank somebody?
0: Is it Frank somebody? Sorry, Nerida.
3: Hopefully someone else will know.
0: Hopefully. Good on you. Yeah. Thanks for being here. 1-300-222-702. Does Dan know in Yenda? Hello, Dan.
5: Hey.
0: To win the quiz, because the gong's gone off, can you name the Italian driver? He has won overnight the Formula One in Spain.
5: Nah, sorry, I can't.
0: That's a shame, Dan. Before I let you go, what are you thankful to your mum for?
5: For never giving up on me, being a rat bag kid, and for staying alive after a brain tumour, for me to really realise how much she means to me and show it back to her.
0: Lovely. That's lovely, Dan. You've been through a lot, I can tell. Thank you for sharing that.
5: All right. So,
0: good on you. 1-300-222-702. Who is the young Italian driver? Oh, Tash is telling me he's just turned 20. Just turned 20. He's won a whole bunch of Formula Ones. He's in the box seat, and he won again overnight in Spain at the Spanish Grand Prix. There's Michael in Chester Hill know? Hello, Michael.
6: Oh, hello.
0: Who is it?
6: Can you hear me okay?
0: I can, yeah.
6: Okay, that's all right. I don't necessarily know the answer to this question, and it's a pity because I usually am following for me. I'm going for Piastri, of course, and he hasn't. Is it his Italian name? But I just wanted to say, on the question about what you remember about your mother.
0: What you're thankful for, yeah.
6: Absolutely grateful. She was fantastic, and she looked after us four kids so well. But I think, and I'm not sure, I guess thankful, I suppose I'd say, is that I lived long enough and she lived long enough for me to grow up and become aware of her as an individual, as a person. Mm. So it's not just as mum, but, you know.
0: To become friends.
6: Yes, exactly. You know.
0: Nice. Yeah. Hey, really, Michael, we're almost out of time because the news is upon us and we don't
6: I'm
0: have
6: really
0: a winner.
6: Sorry, I'm going to have to leave this question to somebody else.
0: Oh,
6: thank you very
0: it.
6: Much.
0: Thank you, Michael. Let's try Rhea in Taramara. Hello, Rhea.
7: Hello.
0: Do you know the Italian driver who won overnight in Spain? Formula
7: I'm going to guess, is it Verstappen?
0: Is it Max Verstappen? It is not. Let's try Sean in French's Forest. Hello, Sean.
8: Hello, how you going, Renee?
0: Do you know the Italian driver who won Formula One Spanish Grand Prix overnight?
8: It was Kimi Antonelli.
0: Kimi Antonelli, yes it was. Well done, Sean, which means you take home the fridge magnet tonight and a book from our book library, and we'll have to play your song of choice after the 8 o'clock news. So, in fact, we've got a bit of time to dig it out. What do you want to hear? Any song at all?
8: Oh, what do you got? What do you got close to hand?
0: Well,
8: right?
0: You could have "I've Had the Time of My Life," Jennifer Warne and Bill Medley. You could have Amy Winehouse, "Back to Black." You could have "Aha," "Take on Me," or you could have anything. Anything you want.
8: Aha, I'll probably win. Aha, because I'm a.
0: You'd like Aha? Okay.
8: Yeah.
0: We don't have time to do much more because we've got the news upon us, Sean.
8: That's all right, mate.
0: I'm sure you've got lots to thank. To your mum.
8: Thank you. No, she gave me my love of books, so thank you.
0: Thank you. Yeah, thank
8: bye
0: you.
8: Bye-bye.
0: Bye. Good on you, Sean. It's news time now. I'm Renee Crosh. This is Evenings, right across 702 Sydney, 666 Canberra, and ABC Regional New South Wales. I'll catch you on the other side.
9: ABC News, good evening. I'm William Howard Evans. Australia's migration system and national identity will be put under the spotlight tonight in the ABC's latest national forum. Kaveh Akbari has more.
10: David Spears will host the discussion, bringing together political figures, experts and advocates from across the country. The first panel includes former Deputy Prime Minister John Anderson, former Immigration Department Deputy Secretary Abul Rizvi, journalist and author George Megalogenis, and refugee advocate and lawyer Nayadol Nuon. They'll be followed by Multicultural Affairs Minister Anne Ali, Shadow Minister Andrew Hastie, and One Nation Treasury spokesman Barnaby Joyce. The forum will ask whether Australia's migration system is still working and what kind of national identity the country wants to shape from here.
9: Energy Minister Chris Bowen says he's confident in his appointment of former Liberal Party leader Susan Lee to the board of the Snowy Hydropower Project. Labor announced her appointment to the board earlier today, 7 months after she quit politics. She will help oversee Snowy 2.0, a renewable energy project which is billions of dollars over budget and years late. Mr. Bowen has told 7:30 Ms. Lee has been selected on her merit.
11: Susan's a former Environment Minister and Water Minister. At one point, Snowy 2.0 was in her electorate. She knows the program very well. I saw an Australian wanting to serve her country. I had the view that she could play that role. When I see an Australian of talent and ability, I'll put them to work.
9: A warning, this next story may be distressing for some listeners. An Australian man and his two young children have been found dead in a home in Bali in what police say appears to be a murder-suicide. Indonesia correspondent Tim Swanston has more.
12: What we understand is that neighbours found the bodies of 56-year-old Australian Damien John Shaw, along with his 6-year-old son and 4-year-old daughter, who are both Australian Indonesian nationals. They found them inside the family home at Kuta on Sunday morning. Bali Provincial Police have said that neighbours were called by the man's wife and the children's mother to check in on the family. Now, police have taken the three bodies to a hospital in Denpasar, where it's likely that they'll conduct autopsies to confirm the causes of death.
9: If you or someone you know needs someone to talk to, call Lifeline on 13 11 14. A South Australian mining contractor says it's aiming to hire Whyalla Steelworks employees for its green cement operation at Port Augusta. The state government has today declared efforts to repair the steelworks blast furnace have failed and about 500 people will lose their jobs as a result. Premier Peter Malinauskas says the government wants to ensure the workers don't leave the region for when the site is sold and eventually reopens at full capacity. Hallett Group CEO Kane Salisbury says the company is aiming to take on up to 20 people initially and 50 more down the track.
13: The skills that are on tap at Whyalla, they're going to be highly applicable. Those trade skills, those operator-maintainer skills, even the operators for heavy mobile equipment and so on, are going to be in high demand for our projects.
9: Western Australia's opposition is calling on the state government to review its shark mitigation strategy. A man was bitten by a shark off the Midwest city of Geraldton this morning. He's been taken to hospital in a serious but stable condition. The member for Geraldton, Kiralee Waugh, says it's unclear whether the shark mitigation strategy is effective.
14: We know millions of dollars is being poured into this mitigation strategy, but it simply is not good enough to stand there and say we have this strategy, but not knowing if it actually works.
9: To sport now, both Fremantle and Sydney are claiming underdog status with a spot in the AFL decider up for grabs after Friday night's preliminary final at the SCG. Despite Sydney's home advantage, the Dockers are set to start as favourites against a Swan side missing a host of stars. Fremantle vice-captain Caleb Sarong says Sydney's comprehensive victory over reigning premier Brisbane has the Dockers on high alert.
15: You look at that qualifying final game and how well they played. You can't help but think they're as good a side, if not a better side, the way they're playing at the moment. The last two games have been incredible, so that's as far as we'll look.
9: And an Australian woman has been given permission to carry on competing in a High Rock sporting event after defecating herself during the event. The athlete was participating in the indoor fitness race in Beijing when she suffered a bout of fecal incontinence. Debate has erupted on Chinese social media about the competition's health and safety standards, as well as athlete responsibility. ABC News.

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3: And welcome back. Thank you for being here. Coming up, your chance to win an overnight stay in Canberra to see the new Arthur Boyd exhibition. Would you fancy a night in Canberra to go along to the NGV? It's a great exhibition, actually. We're going to talk more about that in about 20 minutes or so. So keep listening. You've got a 1 in 4 chance tonight of winning that. You'll go into a draw if you can get our pretty simple question right. So keep listening. How you can win a trip to Canberra. You've got till the end of October, I think it is, to see this exhibition, so plenty of time. Also coming up, we're going to take you back to the year 1974 when this was the hit song in Australia.

0: what's the hit song in Australia? We've got lots of little sound bites to play for you after 8:30. Perhaps it will spark a memory of the year 1974. What were you doing in that year and what do you remember? That's all ahead of us. But right now...
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0: Let's talk about oil prices, petrol prices, the price at the bowser. Now, what we've learned over the last few days is the Strait of Hormuz is not opening. There is ongoing and protracted conflict in the Middle East, and over the weekend we learned that a major oil pipeline in Saudi Arabia now that bypasses the Strait of Hormuz, and it was rerouting millions of barrels of oil a day through the Red Sea. Well, that was attacked by Iranian-backed Houthi rebels, and so now that's closed. So the tensions across the Middle East have soared once again. Will there be any solution? Well, that's yet to be answered. World oil prices are not heading in the right direction. They're not falling, but they're rising. In fact, they're spiraling out of control. And today, the price was something like US$108 a barrel. So whether or not diesel prices and unleaded fuel is going to get to the heights of what we saw in April and May in Australia, we don't know. But the question is, should the federal government intervene and intervene quickly? Do you think that the Albanese government should reduce the cost of fuel for diesel and unleaded petrol by cutting the fuel excise again? They've done it before. They've done it a few times before. Should they do it again? 1300 222 702 is the number. Or the text line 0467 922 702. You're a motorist. You need diesel. You need fuel. You need fuel for your machinery or for your trucks or for your farming equipment. What do you think? Should the federal government intervene quickly before prices kind of spiral out of control in a bid to control inflation? What do you think? 1-300-222-702 is the number. Saul Eslake is an independent economist and he joins us now on Evenings. Hello, Saul.
3: Hello, Renee. Thank you for having me on your program.
0: So the issue is that, you know, we've got a huge excise, don't we? A fuel excise of something like 53 cents per litre. Would it be prudent of the federal government to reduce that, at least in part, whilst oil prices are sort of spiralling out of control again?
3: Well, we do have the petrol excise that you described, although most Australians probably don't realise, unless they travel to other countries, that the taxes which the Australian government levies on petrol are a lot less than in most other so-called advanced

0: oil prices would go back to where they were before it started and everything would be rosy. And as it's turned out, like most of the other predictions that Donald Trump makes, it turned out to be wrong. And we're now seeing, we're looking at what could well be an extended period of very high oil prices, not only because, as you rightly described in your introduction to this discussion, not just the Strait of Hormuz, but the Bab el-Mandeb Strait at the bottom end of the Red Sea, which the Saudis had been using as an alternative route to get some of their oil out of Saudi Arabia into international markets, has now been intercepted by Iran-backed Houthi rebels. But another important consideration is that during the first 4 or 5 months of the conflict, the US, which is the world's biggest oil producer, exported a lot more oil to the rest of the world than it normally does. And China, which is the world's biggest oil importer, imported a lot less oil than it usually does, which helped achieve a much better balance between the global supply of and demand for crude oil, helping to keep the price well below $100 while the conflict was raging and after the military conflict had stopped. And the US and China did that by reducing their reserves. But there's obviously a limit to how long they can keep running down their reserves. And it would appear that that limit has been reached in both countries, because in the past couple of months, the US has cut back its exports of crude and China has increased its imports of crude. And these are likely to be trends that will stay around for a while. So in contrast to the situation the government thought it was confronting when it decided to cut the petroleum excise for 3 months and then extended it for another month in July, this could be a situation where prices are higher for longer. And that raises some different issues. First of all, the cut in the petrol excise that the government instituted earlier this year cost about $3 billion. If they were to do that for a year, it would cost $12 billion or more. That's a lot of money in the context of the federal deficit. It's money that would be put on the tab for future generations to pay off, or would have to be offset by increases in other taxes or cuts in government spending elsewhere. That's the first point. The second thing is that if we really are confronting a situation where oil prices are going to be higher for longer, the sensible thing to do would be to encourage people to find ways of using less petrol or diesel, for example, by accelerating the transition to electric vehicles, as many Australians did during the June quarter. Blocking the signal by cutting the petroleum excise would run counter to that. And the third thing is that if all that happened was that petrol prices rose, and that would add to the headline rate of inflation, the Reserve Bank would probably look through that is, not respond to it by raising interest rates, because they would judge that higher petrol prices have a similar impact on household finances as higher interest rates. That is, you know, people have to spend more on petrol, so they've got less money to spend on other things, which reduces demand for those other things, that in turn reduces upward pressure on the prices of them, aka inflation. But if governments then come along and nullify the impact of higher petrol prices on household finances by, in effect, cutting the price of petrol, the Reserve Bank is more likely to think, people are going to have money to spend on other goods and services, which will keep upward pressure on the prices of them. They're more likely to raise interest rates than they otherwise would be. So it's a case almost of what the government giveth by way of cuts in petrol excise or other forms of cost of living relief, the Reserve Bank may well taketh away in the form of higher interest rates.
1: The big game, though, for Australia right now, managing the economy, is inflation. Okay, inflation hurts everybody. And we know in a country like Australia, we are the most dependent country per capita on diesel. We've got huge areas to transport goods around. We've got large agricultural sectors, large mining sectors that are all dependent on diesel. The idea that you can transition to renewables, that's terrific in the longer term. But right now when it's hurting, wouldn't it be a good idea to at least reduce the excise by a little bit?
0: Well, I think there are more effective ways of addressing the issues that you rightly raise there, Renee. I mean, yes, you're right that the agriculture sector,

0: sector in particular is affected not just by high diesel prices, but by high prices for fertilizers that are produced using oil products. The transport sector that gets the goods we buy in supermarkets from where they're made or where they land if they're imported to the supermarkets where we buy them. And the construction sector that uses a lot of diesel, not just to operate the plant and equipment they use on construction sites, but also a lot of products like pipes and cables that are installed in major construction projects that have petroleum products in their manufacture. They're all affected by these cost increases. And I would think that if the government wants to mitigate the impact of higher prices for crude oil and petroleum products on the economy, it would be better to direct their assistance right to those industries that are hardest hit, rather than just simply reducing the price of petrol for everybody. And there's quite a lot of evidence that the major beneficiaries of the cuts in petrol excise during the 4 months that we had them were higher income households who can afford it, who don't necessarily like it, but can afford to pay higher prices for petrol. And I think that whatever the government does in response to what may well be a much longer period of higher fuel prices should be targeted, first of all, at people who genuinely need it rather than everybody, and secondly, at those sectors of the economy like agriculture, transport and construction that are particularly exposed to all of the consequences of an extended period of relatively high fuel prices.
1: Mm. So what you just, the federal government gives a subsidy just to those particular sectors, transport, construction and agriculture?
0: Yes, and potentially sends payments to the bank accounts of pensioners or people on relatively low incomes, which they've done in response to other challenges in the past, rather than just reducing the price for everybody, including people like me who can afford to pay higher petrol prices, even though we mightn't personally like it. I don't need assistance from the federal government to cope with higher prices, ultimately paid for by people who earn less than I do. I think any kind of assistance the government gives in this context ought to be targeted to people who really need it rather than just splashed around anyway. Because, as I say, if that's what governments choose to do, ultimately the Reserve Bank will probably take it away from households in aggregate by raising interest rates, something which will disproportionately impact the one-third of households who have a mortgage.
1: Mm. The federal government has said that they're open to kind of all measures. When do you think they will make a decision, Saul?
0: Oh, well, at the very latest, by December this year, when they present the mid-year update to the federal budget, if they decide to do something on petrol excise, or, as I would prefer, more carefully calibrated and targeted measures, they're going to have to show what they will cost in the mid-year update to the budget. But, you know, they could decide at some point in the next 3 or 4 weeks, they'll have to make a judgment as to whether it's likely that oil prices will stay high for an extended period of time or not. And that's a very difficult judgment to make. I just think they should be conscious. As senior officials of the Reserve Bank have explicitly stated in recent weeks, that they're determined to prevent inflation from accelerating further. Indeed, they want to bring inflation down to the midpoint of their 2-3% target band that's been given to them by the government of the day. And if governments throw lots of cash in an untargeted way at a majority of Australian households, that will increase the probability that the Reserve Bank will raise interest rates more than they otherwise would.
1: Mm, yeah, that's the catch-22. We'll have to wait to see. Doing nothing's not an option, though, is it?
0: Well, yeah, I mean, it's always an option. It's not always the right option or the best option. But as I say, if the government feels it does need to do things, I think whatever they should do should be carefully calibrated and targeted to the places that really will be adversely affected by an extended period of high fuel prices, petrol and diesel, and who use a lot of downstream products, including in particular our farmers. It should be targeted at them and at low-income earners who

0: can't readily afford to pay higher prices for petrol rather than an untargeted measure like a reduction in the petroleum products excise would be.
1: Mm. Does it become an administrative nightmare for governments to, you know, to target their response like that, to just give subsidies to certain sectors and work out how much subsidy to which one?
0: Well, it's pretty easy to identify farm businesses and construction businesses, for example, as ones who are most likely to be affected by higher fuel prices. Governments do that, although there are plenty of programs that already exist that are specifically targeted at the agricultural sector, for example. We have mechanisms based on people who are in receipt of the age pension or who hold Commonwealth healthcare cards as people who are more likely to be in need of assistance in times like this than, you know, people who are on high incomes and have plenty of savings that they can draw upon. There are well-established mechanisms for targeting things that, you know, might involve a bit more administration than a blanket cut in the petrol excise, but nonetheless, I think would be a much more effective use of what ultimately are limited public resources. I mean, as I said before, if they were to halve the petrol excise for 12 months, that would cost more than $12 billion. Adding to the debt which governments have been racking up for decades, and that's not a sensible thing to do from the perspective of younger generations who will ultimately have to service and pay down this debt.
1: Mm. Saul Eslake is here. He's an independent economist. A few of your thoughts on the text line 0467 922 702. Someone says, I totally agree with Saul Eslake. We need to cut the excise for just targeted sectors like transport and agriculture. Thomas says, why don't we save some of our cash by cancelling the submarine contracts that we have on order? That's from Thomas. Andrew is here on the phone lines. 1300 222 702. Hi, Andrew. What are your thoughts?
2: I was just wanting to ask Saul, I guess it's a slightly different topic, but the Reserve Bank only has at its disposal interest rates, and any government that tried to adjust GST would be committing political suicide. Would it be possible for the government to grant the Reserve Bank the ability to adjust the GST, thereby the government's at arm's length from GST adjustments, and rather than them just putting up interest rates that only affects one third of people who have mortgages, it would affect everybody who buys goods and services?
0: I think that's a very sound suggestion by Andrew, although there is one big problem with it, and that is that if you raise the GST, because the revenue from the GST goes to the states would almost certainly spend it in ways that would add to inflation. Let me put another alternative that I flagged a few times over the last 6 months, which would be, instead of raising the GST or income tax, what about raising the compulsory super contribution as an alternative to raising interest rates? If you did that, it would impact the disposable income of a much broader section of the population than raising interest rates. As Andrew rightly says, only about a third of Australian households have a mortgage, and increases in interest rates don't affect people who've paid off their home outright and don't really affect people who are renting. Whereas if you raise the super contribution rate temporarily as an alternative, that would affect a bigger section of the population. It would still be those people's money. They would get it back when they retired, or alternatively, if at some point in the future the economy slowed a lot and unemployment started to rise, you could cut the compulsory super contribution rate and people would get it back then. And, you know, I think that would be a worthwhile alternative to consider. I suspect that it's not going to happen because it would require politicians to legislate that, and politicians are very reluctant to accept responsibility for decisions that temporarily make people worse off. It's much easier to say, as the Treasurer always does when interest rates go up, I feel your pain, but don't blame me, it's the independent central bank.
1: Craig is here in Copacabana. Craig, what are you thinking? Do you think we need to do something about fuel prices?

0: G'day, Renee. G'day, Saul. Look, thanks for the conversation. Most enjoying what Saul's having to say. I've got a couple of points to make. Saul, I wonder whether it's great having an economic perspective, but of course the politicians are probably going to want to take a political perspective rather than an economic one. And so whilst you're suggesting, as an economist, you're suggesting that a targeted approach is the best way to go, I'm guessing that a politician would say, I don't think so. The broader the approach, the more appealing it's going to be to the broader electorate. So I wonder whether there's a clash between a political solution versus an economic solution.
1: Well, Craig, I think you're right. Politicians are motivated by what will win them votes or avoid losing the votes. That, for example, is why the federal government is shoveling $6 billion a year to the richest state in the country, Western Australia, that it doesn't need, because both sides of politics want to retain or regain House of Representatives seats from Western Australia. And if you were looking for a way of cutting government spending in order to spend it on things that were more worthwhile, that would be top of my list. And as I say, there are alternatives to using interest rates. I mean, if you go back far enough in the 1950s, 60s and early 70s, governments used to respond to bouts of inflation, not by raising interest rates, but by imposing temporary surcharges on income tax. Most famously, in the aftermath or in the shadow of the Korean War, when Australia's inflation rate got up to over 20%, the highest inflation we've ever had, the Menzies government brought down a budget which included a 10 percentage point surcharge, a 10% surcharge on both personal and company income tax, a requirement that companies pay their tax installments 6 months early, and an increase in the wholesale sales tax rate, as it then was, from 8.5% to 12.5%. And the then Treasurer, Sir Arthur Fadden, said after he'd introduced what the newspapers called a horror budget, that he could have fitted all of his friends in a phone box. And it worked. The inflation rate fell from over 20% to virtually zero in 12 months. Mm. And governments did similar things on a smaller scale in the late 50s, late 60s and early 70s, but using what economists call fiscal policy, that is taxes or government spending, to deal with inflation fell out of intellectual fashion in the late 70s and early 80s. Governments who used to control the Senate no longer did, which meant they couldn't necessarily get legislation changing tax scales in response to inflation through the parliament. And eventually politicians discovered that it was much easier to allow the Reserve Bank to bear the burden of dealing with inflation. And as I said before, as Jim Chalmers always does, when interest rates go up, you know, I feel your pain, but it's not my fault. It's the independent central bank. So the likelihood that politicians will go back to accepting responsibility for decisions that temporarily make people worse off for a longer term gain is probably pretty small.
2: Saul, always good to hear your views, and I do thank you for your time tonight.
1: That's been an absolute pleasure, Renee. Thank you for having me.
2: A lot to mull over in that. That's Saul Eslake, the independent economist, as we brace to find out what the Anthony Albanese government will do.
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2: Now, we have a giveaway coming up for you next, but we owe our quiz winner tonight this song. It's Aha. The song is Take On Me, and it's bang on 8:30.

0: We were talking about mums and how thankful we are for our mums a bit earlier in the quiz. This is a lovely comment on the text line from Jay in Dapto. Thank you, Jay. He says, I'm thankful for my mum's ever-presence at my childhood soccer games. Even when it was raining and it was cold at 9 o'clock in the morning on a Saturday in the middle of winter, I would still take to the field and I could hear my mum cheering from the sideline for not just me but for the entire team. It always made me run a little faster and kick a little harder. Thanks, Jay.
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0: Now, our evening's giveaway, which is happening all this week. It is for a night of accommodation for two people in Canberra to go along to the exhibition at the National Gallery of Australia. The exhibition is the Arthur Boyd Tapestries exhibition, and it's on until the 18th of October. So you've got plenty of time, over a month, to go along and take up that opportunity. All you have to do is keep listening because I've got a little question. And if you can get that right tonight, you will have a 1 in 4 chance of winning that great prize. We're also throwing in, and this is courtesy of the National Gallery, we're also throwing in an exhibition publication, a woven tote bag worth $48, an exhibition notebook, a postcard tear pack, and a bookmark. The total of all of that, those little extras, is about $150, and then you've got the night in Canberra, so it's a great little prize. To find out more about the exhibition, Elspeth Pitt is the Senior Curator of Australian Art at the NGA, and she joins us now. Hello, Elspeth. Oh, I got you there. Hello.
3: Hi, are you there?
0: I am. Arthur Boyd, he's possibly one of our greatest Australian artists. I think we all know that. We know and love his work, but I didn't know that he did tapestries.
3: Well, this is such an interesting story. In the 1960s, the early 1960s, Boyd commenced

0: collaborative relationship with the manufacturer de Tapisseries de Porto Alegre, which was a very kind of a wonderful tapestry manufacturer in Portugal. And he made a number of early tapestries with the manufacturer. But in 1970, he commissioned the Life of St. Francis of Assisi tapestries. And this is a series of 20 vast tapestries. Each tapestry measures approximately 2.5 by 3.5 metres. And they're absolutely exquisite. They're based on a series of coloured pastel drawings that Boyd had made. And they're magnificent. This is the first time that the National Gallery has displayed them in full, despite having acquired them by purchase in 1975. So they're really extraordinary. And given that they're textiles, given that they're tapestries, they're light sensitive. So we're only able to display them in their inaugural presentation for a few months. So as you said, we've just got a few more weeks left in the exhibition.
1: So he made these tapestries, or they were made for him some 50 years ago, but yes, we've never seen them on display altogether, ever.
0: Yeah. Wow. Well, they're so impressive, and people keep asking me, you know, why haven't they been displayed before? They're so exquisite, they're so extraordinary, you know, akin to a work of art like Sydney Nolan's Ned Kelly paintings. But really, you know, when people come, it becomes readily apparent. They are so big, they require such a vast footprint to display them, that it's rare for us to have the space to be able to do this. So, yeah, we hope people can come along. The visitation has been extraordinary. It's really exceeded our expectations so far. But just to see them presented collectively and to see Boyd's artistry in terms of the wildly original imagery, it's a really kind of breathtaking exhibition.
1: So why would Arthur Boyd, an Australian artist born in Victoria, and then he spent the rest of his life, as we know, in Bundanon, why would he be so fascinated by the monk St. Francis of Assisi?
0: Well, that's such a good question, and it's really the question that I began with when I began kind of researching the project and writing the essay for the accompanying publication. And really, Boyd wasn't raised a Catholic, but he did have a kind of a varied religious upbringing. And as a child, he learned about St. Francis through his grandmother and his grandparents, who would read to him aloud. They'd read the Bible, they'd read the legends of St. Francis, they'd read poetry and plays. So that was kind of the beginning point. But, you know, really, as he grew older, I think Boyd really began to feel an affinity with St. Francis of Assisi. And that may sound kind of strange, but in reality, both men were artists and poets and pacifists and environmentalists. So Boyd really carried St. Francis with him throughout his life. He began painting on the theme of the saint when he was really just a young man in his 20s, when he was serving for the Australian Army during the Second World War. He turns to the saint again in the 1950s, and really at the very end of his life, he's revisiting his earlier work and he's retitling paintings that he had made in the 1960s. But it's really in this sort of period between 1964 and 1974 that Boyd makes this very kind of dedicated body of work around the saint that involves him drawing in pencil and then pastel. He makes lithographs, he makes paintings, ceramics, and ultimately these tapestries. And indeed, in that kind of 60s period, he visits Italy twice. And the second time he goes in 1964, it's with the express intent of visiting the terrain in which or on which St. Francis had lived and had worked. So it was really kind of a lifelong fascination that he had with the saint.
1: I mean, St. Francis of Assisi, it's an incredible story, isn't it? He was the son of a wealthy Italian cloth merchant. This is the 13th century. He gives up everything. He gives up all of his clothing, all of his money, all of his inheritance to live in this radical kind of life of poverty.
0: Yeah. But it was poverty with a reason. He was giving everything away. He was giving himself, you know, as an act of service. And again, there's this kind of point of affinity with Boyd, because Boyd gave so much of himself and, you know, his possessions away. When the gallery acquired the tapestries in 1975, those works were acquired alongside the Arthur Boyd gift, which was a gift given by Arthur, which comprised almost 4,000 works of art. And that really kind of represented or encompassed his practice from the 1930s to the 1970s. And there are a number of works within that particular gift that relate directly to his St. Francis imagery and to the tapestries in particular. So we've been able to draw from that gift within the context of the current exhibition. But also, as I'm sure you know, and many of your listeners will know, Boyd and his wife Yvonne later gave their property, Bundanon, to the nation, and also their collection of art. So if you've not been to Bundanon before, I mean, it's, you know, not only the site of the original Boyd homestead, but now also a wonderful art museum, which currently has a sort of companion exhibition on. So I'd, you know, really encourage people to go, because it's absolutely kind of exquisite. And it's also amazing to be able to see these two bodies of work in tandem. Our exhibition at the National Gallery obviously centres around the St. Francis tapestries, but the exhibition currently on at Bundanon centres on the Nebuchadnezzar paintings. So these are kind of two historical figures that Boyd was really sort of invested in and drawn to throughout the 1960s and into the 1970s in particular.
1: Mm. So now to our giveaway. We know that Arthur Boyd was inspired by classical music, and these tapestries are rich, aren't they, in musical association. We've got a piece of music here, and all you have to do, if you'd like to win the opportunity to have a night stay in Canberra at the National Gallery's expense, they're putting you up in accommodation. You'll have access to see this wonderful exhibition from Arthur Boyd, Tapestries, it's called, and this lovely prize pack worth up to $150. All you have to do is identify who the composer is here in this piece of classical music that Arthur Boyd was greatly inspired by. Thank you, Elspeth. Thank you so much for being here.
0: Thank you so much.
1: 1300 222 702 is the number, if you know.

Arthur Boyd made the extraordinary comment that the music, such as this, that he listened to as he painted, was as important as the actual brushes. This piece was particularly inspirational to him. It's obviously the piano. Who's the classical composer behind this piece? 1-300-222-702 for your chance to go into our draw. You'd have a 1 in 4 chance of winning this wonderful prize.

0: Arthur Boyd's grandson, Alexander, says, I frequently recall my grandfather practicing in the studio. He's painting with this particular sonata being played in the background. Who is the composer behind this fabulous piece of music? 1-300-222-702. Let's go to Linda in Bemboka. Hello, Linda.
1: Hello, how are you?
0: I'm really well. Any ideas who the classical composer here might be?
1: I think it may be Beethoven.
0: Is it Beethoven? You are absolutely correct. Well done. It's Beethoven, the Piano Sonata number 13 in E flat major. Congratulations, Linda. You will go into our draw. So you've got a 1 in 4 chance of winning that prize. We will draw it on Thursday night.
1: Oh, wonderful. Thank you very much. Okay, I'm excited.
0: Good luck.
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0: We'll do that again tomorrow night and then on Wednesday and Thursday night, and we'll make the decision. We'll have a draw and we'll draw out one of those four winners. So keep listening tomorrow night if you'd like a chance to win as well. It's time to take you back to a pretty random year. Each week we do this, we choose a year and ask you, what were you doing? What do you remember from this year? Tonight we're going back to 1974.

might have a memory that is sparked by some of the key events that we play here. This was the winner of Eurovision in 1974. You know this Swedish pop group?

0: 1974 was the year of Watergate, that incredible scandal. August the 9th, it was US President Richard Nixon forced to step down, succeeded by Gerald Ford following the unraveling of the Watergate cover-up.
1: I have never been a quitter. To leave office before my term is completed is abhorrent to every instinct in my body. But as president, I must put the interests of America first. America needs a full-time president and a full-time Congress, particularly at this time with problems we face at home and abroad.
0: Of course, in 1974, on Christmas Eve, it was the moment of Cyclone Tracy when the severe tropical cyclone completely flattened Darwin, killing 71 people and destroying most of the city.
2: Oh, it was really terrifying. There was houses collapsing. You could hear them collapsing all around the place and things coming through the windows, and the noise was really bad.
3: What is the effect of the wind, in fact? Did you go out inside and stand in it? What's it feel like?
2: I didn't stand in the real bad bit. About half an hour beforehand, there was a lull, and we went out into that, and it came back up to about 70 miles an hour, and it took a long time to get anywhere, and that wasn't half as bad as when the real wind hit.
3: Much noise?
2: Oh, it was deafening. The houses that were collapsing around the place, and sheet iron flying around the place, and trees falling down. It was really terrifying.
3: Could you believe it when you got up next morning and saw the result?
2: No, my landlord said that we've lost everything, and I didn't believe him. When I went outside, I almost collapsed. Everything's lost.
3: Can we ask you why you're leaving Darwin?
4: My house is wrecked.
3: What sort of condition is it in?
4: It was

0: anything left of it at all?
1: No, just the floor and the post standing up. That's all.
0: Did it stand for very long, or did it sort of disintegrate over a period of time?
1: About half an hour. It was starting to collapse, so we just sat under the cart.
2: Very early on Christmas Day, that tropical cyclone that completely flattened Darwin. 1974, also the year that Mungo Man was discovered. The 40,000-year-old remains of Mungo Man uncovered at Lake Mungo in New South Wales.
3: Mungo Man is a man who lived 42,000 years ago on the shores of Lake Mungo.
4: A very clever man, Mungo Man. He was a leader of the people. So that when he did die and was buried, he was treated special.
5: He, to us, would be like a king with no throne.
3: In 1974, Jim Bowler was at Lake Mungo and he saw Mungo's brow glinting at him.
6: So that was a moment when Australian history changed. That was a blinding moment.
5: He's come from out of the ground back up to tell us something. He gave us a story.
2: It really revolutionised our understanding of the deep antiquity of Indigenous Australian civilisation, didn't it? The finding of Mungo Man. 1974 was also the year that the Rocky Horror Picture Show came to Australian theatres.

0: In fact, it was Reg Livermore that starred as Frankenfurter. And I think Australian theatregoers just were aghast. 1974, of course, it was the year, a big year for Australian federal parliament. It was the year that Prime Minister Gough Whitlam called a very rare double dissolution federal election, May the 18th in 1974, after the Senate blocked key government bills. Whitlam won that election, making him the first Labor Prime Minister to win two consecutive elections. But 1974 in August, there was an historic joint sitting of the Houses of Parliament. And it was the first time that the two Houses of Parliament sat together to pass disputed legislation.
1: This is an historic, an unprecedented, a sobering occasion. We are witnessing for the first time a joint sitting of the House of Representatives and the Senate of Australia. It is the first time that the members of both houses have sat together as a single legislative body. It is the first time that the proceedings of Parliament, of either House, have been televised to the nation. I welcome the opportunity thus provided for the Australian people to see the workings of their Parliament at close hand, to consider the bills now before us, and to reflect on the reasons why this extraordinary joint sitting of Parliament has come about. For, momentous as the sitting is, the reasons for it are not a matter for pride. It has come about because of the repeated refusal of the Senate to pass legislation which has been approved by the House of Representatives, the People's House, the House where alone governments are made and unmade.
0: That was the then Prime Minister Gough Whitlam. We know that a bit over a year after that, 1975, Gough Whitlam was dismissed in the Great Dismissal. John has given us a call from Denniston. Hello, John.
2: Good evening, Renee. How are you?
0: What do you remember from 1974?
2: I remember Christmas Day. My family were having Christmas at my auntie's place, and I remember in the evening over the radio came the call out for the Navy units to return to base so that they could leave the next morning to do their week. It took them a week to sail from Sydney around up to Darwin to assist with the relief work with the

0: aftermath of Cyclone Trophy.
1: Yeah. So, gee, it's a day that probably you'll never forget.
0: Indeed, yes. I was only it'll be fifth form. It's now year 11 in high school. I was a teenager, but it was a very vivid. I just thought it very strange that on Christmas Day the Navy was being called out, because at that point we hadn't heard about the destruction, and it wasn't until the next day and ongoing that we actually heard about how catastrophic the destruction was.
1: It really was, wasn't it? Killing 71 people and destroying so much of Darwin. Hey, John, thank you for your memory.
0: You're welcome.
1: 1974 was also the year of the rumble in the jungle.
2: The rumble. Don't we rumble? Look like a butterfly and sting like a bee. Rumble, young man, rumble. That's what we're going to do. We're going to rumble.
1: Muhammad Ali defeating George Foreman in Zaire to regain the heavyweight boxing championships. It was the year that this show premiered.

1950s nostalgia came to the ABC airways in this year, 1974. Tim says, I've been to Lake Mungo. It's extremely atmospheric. He also says Steve Guerin scored the try of the century. It was the grand final, Bulldogs versus East. West Germany won the 1974 FIFA World Cup, defeating the Netherlands in that final. What else happened? Dungeons and Dragons were released. The Rubik's Cube, that iconic puzzle, came into the fore. And Stephen King's debut, his first horror novel, Carrie, launched his career as a best-selling author. Have you read Carrie? But this is the song that was the number one song across Australia. It was Alvin Stardust.

The number one song in Australia in 1974. Coming up to 5 minutes of news, and then our neuroscientist Rick van der Zwaan is back. What do you know about amnesia? If you've got a story about that, we'd love to hear from you.

0: ABC News, good evening. I'm William Howard Evans. An Australian man and his two young children have been found dead at a home in Bali in what local authorities suspect is a murder-suicide. Indonesia correspondent Tim Swanston has more and a warning. It contains details some listeners may find distressing.
1: Denpasar City Police said they were carrying out inquiries, including crime scene analysis and looking at CCTV footage and speaking to witnesses there at the scene. But certainly quite a horrific, quite a distressing scene. Bali Police said that the family

0: have been leasing this bungalow in Kuta since 2022. Now, they are examining further inquiries, and we've spoken to the Department of Foreign Affairs and Trade. It says that it's providing consular assistance to the family of three Australians who died in Bali. Those investigations are sort of really just beginning. I imagine we'll have more in the days to come.
1: If you or someone you know needs someone to talk to, call Lifeline on 13 11 14. Energy Minister Chris Bowen has made no promises to reintroduce targeted relief at the Bowser as global oil prices surge. The government reduced the fuel excise when the war in the Middle East broke out earlier this year, subsidising costs for Australians. The cut to the excise tapered off by the end of July. Mr Bowen has not committed to cutting the excise again as oil prices surge to a four-month high.
2: Look, we said that the excise cut was temporary. We were very clear on that right from the beginning. We did extend it a bit to have it gradually return to more normal levels. That has played out. We're not going to, you know, we're not going to respond to every daily movement on the world oil price.
1: The EU's foreign policy chief, Kaja Kallas, says a Russian attack on a Ukrainian train near the border with Poland was intended to scare off Western countries from supporting Kyiv. Sunday's attack happened soon after a train carrying senior European officials has passed through the same station. Ms. Kallas says Ukraine's allies should stand firm, and her comments have been echoed by French Foreign Minister Jean-Noël Barrot.
3: The goal is very clear, to intimidate Europeans, to discourage them and above all to divide them, since what we've witnessed over the past 5 years is intensified aggression on the part of Vladimir Putin against the European Union and NATO, because he knows that our strength lies in our unity.
1: With more than 90% of the votes counted in the general election in Sweden, left-wing opposition parties look set to win a three-seat majority. Final results may not be known for several days, but Social Democrats are set to be the biggest party. Their leader, Magdalena Andersson, says the opposition is ready to govern.
4: We must now await the final election results. But my message is clear. We Social Democrats will always stand ready to take responsibility for the outcome. Regardless of the final result, there is reason to seek a new spirit of cooperation in Swedish politics.
1: Back home, fugitive property developer Jean Nassif has told the New South Wales corruption watchdog he was happy to pay to fund Liberal Party branch stacking if it meant his developments would proceed. Emily Baker reports.
5: The Independent Commission Against Corruption is investigating allegations Mr Nassif paid Liberal Party operatives to gain power so they would help his developments progress. Appearing via video link from Lebanon, he denied he'd paid bribes or sought to influence political outcomes, but did not dispute the operatives expected $2 million from him. Mr Nassif said he didn't care how his money was used.
6: And it is my pleasure if they use it to recruit, do anything.
5: Mr Nassif is scheduled to reappear tomorrow.
1: The Redfern Legal Centre says a police raid at several venues in Sydney's Oxford Street precinct on Saturday was discriminatory and intimidating. Officers, aided by sniffer dogs, searched 65 people and issued 12 fines and 6 cannabis cautions. Redfern Legal Centre solicitor Ryan Terrell says raiding nightclubs is not an effective way to disrupt the supply of drugs and can cause people with drugs to behave dangerously.
7: For example, phenomenon that's known as panic consumption or preloading drugs, which can result in overdoses of drugs as a result of attempting to evade a drug dog or a search.
1: And briefly in sport, the Penrith Panthers co-captain Nathan Cleary has suffered a stress-related bone issue in his foot during Saturday's NRL qualifying final win over the Sydney Roosters. The star halfback will continue to be assessed and monitored by the club's medical team. Penrith's next game is a preliminary final in under 2 weeks. ABC News.

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2: Hello, and thank you for being here and choosing the ABC. And thank you to Ray, who's texted in about Arthur Boyd. Ray says, in the early 1960s, I lived in the same street as Arthur Boyd. It was northeast of Melbourne in Beaumaris. Now, I remember Arthur used to paint oils on the bumper of his old car. He taught me in his painting studio and he lent my family his clinker. His clinker-built rowboat stored on the beach below. It was in Port Phillip Bay. As a small boy, he was such a creative inspiration to me. Wow. Thank you, Ray. Imagine that, living next door to Arthur Boyd. All week on Evenings, we will give you the chance to go into the draw. We will draw it on Thursday night, the chance to go down to Canberra to see the Arthur Boyd Tapestries exhibition, which is on at the National Gallery. They'll put you up in a night of accommodation, and there's a wonderful prize pack along with that exhibition. So keep listening across this week to the stories of Arthur Boyd. Coming up, a trip to the movies. Blake Howard is going to join us to talk about one new film and one old film. The new film tonight is The Wait, and it stars Russell Crowe. And Blake Howard's going to compare that to Escape from Alcatraz. So that'll be interesting. Two movies of great escapes coming your way. Tash will be here on the hot topics being talked about this week. But first up, we welcome back neuroscientist Rick van der Zwaan. Hello, Rick. Great to have you back.
3: Hey, Renee.
2: It feels great to be back. I've been looking forward to it. Ever. Yes, lovely to have you here. Now, Rick, we're talking amnesia. I think it's amnesia.
3: I've forgotten.
2: People might remember back in August, Federal Labor MP Ed Husic. He was involved in a serious accident on the M7 motorway in Sydney. Now, the story is it was early August, August the 4th. He was driving home from after work. He was on the M7 and about 6:20 at night, his car was rear-ended by a truck. Now, the truck was travelling, as we understand it, at about 80 kilometres an hour. This is at Dean Park on the M7. Now, the issue is that Ed Husic was taken to hospital. He was very lucky to walk away from anything more serious, but he was taken to hospital overnight. He had minor abrasions, a hairline fracture on one vertebrae, and a concussion was sustained. The next day, so he leaves hospital and he is told by his doctors that he can't go back to work for a few weeks. The good news is that he has completely recovered and he is back at work now. But here's the interesting part. Rick, Ed Husic says he has absolutely no recollection of what happened, not just at 6:30 p.m. that night, but from midday that day and onward until he woke up in the emergency department at Westmead Hospital. How can that be?
3: Oh, look, you know, this is a great question, Renee, because it depends on our understanding of how brains work, but also what we understand by memory. And there's been a lot of work happening at the moment, because one of the things that we know is that concussions, and we'll talk about what they are in a second, but concussions can be fairly, you know, heavy, or they can be very, very light. But the thing that is clear now, even light concussions can impact brains for 2, 3, or 4 weeks, and in kids, even longer. So let's talk about what concussions are. Concussions occur when you have your brain hit the side of your skull. So if you know, a brain's about the consistency of a really well-set jelly if you put your finger on it, and it sits in a fluid, which is your cerebrospinal fluid, and all that's in the hard box that is your skull. And the CSF, your cerebrospinal fluid, is there to make sure your brain isn't bouncing off the side of your skull all the time. It acts like a damper. Mm. But if you take a very heavy hit and your head moves quickly, it doesn't work. And so, it works a bit, but it doesn't stop your brain hitting the side of your skull. And it's that impact that causes a concussion. One of the big myths about concussions is that you actually need a head hit, and you don't. You can be, you know, like you see some of those, if you watch rugby league or rugby union,

0: snap back, but it won't go back very far because it'll hit the headrest with a bit of luck. And then your body, the energy of your body will go forward. And if your seatbelt's working, it will restrain you. And you might not hit your head on the dashboard or the steering wheel, but you still will go forward as far as you can and then spring back again. And that backwards, forwards, backwards bangs your brings your brain in your skull. And that gives you the concussion.
1: Okay, I get that he's had the concussion. And as serious as that is, I don't understand why the memory loss that's sustained is from 6 hours before the impact.
0: Yeah, right. So this is where it gets really interesting. So concussions are not bruising of the brain. And in fact, people with concussion, you can take an MRI of the brain or, you know, you can do some imaging of it. Can't see a thing. The brain looks perfectly normal. What concussions do is stretch neurons. They don't necessarily break them, but they stretch them. And that stretching causes a release of glutamate. And glutamate is the an excitatory neurotransmitter. And it makes, instead of having, you know, normal, ordered, sequential firing patterns, all the neurons that are stretched fire all at once. And that's a really energy expensive thing. So you have ions rushing out of neurons, you have other ions rushing into the neurons. And every neuron has a little, what it's called the ion pump, has a pump that works to put things back to normal so it's ready to fire again. But you have this massive, massive release of excitatory neurotransmitter, and then the ion pumps kick in and start to work. But they can't work hard enough. And one of the structures that is impacted by all of this is the structure in every single neuron that is designed to provide it with energy. And so you get this massive demand for energy. At the same time, the structure in the neuron that's responsible for energy can't work. So you have this complete dysregulation of neural activity. Now, the reason that that impacts your memories is this. Memories have got, when we think about our memories, we need to think about three parts. You've got an encoding part. So when you have an event, or when you, you know, read a book or say hello to someone or have a conversation or even just think through what, you know, gee, I've got to get, did I have to get at the shops? You have an encoding part where you're trying to, where you're taking the information that's come in and you're starting to lay down a memory. And then you have a consolidation part. And the consolidation part is where the synaptic patterns that encode that memory are strengthened, and then retrieval. Now, the way to think about that is the encoding part, if you think about wet cement, the encoding part is putting down the wet cement and maybe writing your name in it. The consolidation part is the drying of the cement. So if you wrote your name in wet cement, it's vulnerable until the cement's dry, and then the retrieval part is being able to read your name, right? Mm. So what happens is in a concussion, anything that is not consolidated is under threat of loss because the synapses have been so disrupted by the stretching that they can't consolidate, they can't form those strong connections that you need to recover memory, you know, to have a memory, not recover a memory, to have a memory. So anything that's not fully consolidated is vulnerable through concussion, and you may not be able to retrieve it. So in Ed Husic's case, the impact has given him such a concussion that consolidation reaches back six, you know, the impact on those consolidating memories reaches back 6 hours and forward a little bit till he wakes up into the in the emergency room. So he's had, you know, from when he wakes up all the way back to everything, that every experience that he's encoded, well, he's had, has been not able to be encoded or has not consolidated, and that's why he can't remember.
1: Gosh. So is it common that it goes back 5, 6, 7 hours, or can it go back even more? Can it go back 12 hours, 24 hours?
0: It can go back a long time, but there's different, there can be different, there's different types of memory loss as well. So that model that I've just given you, that consolidation part, that can be impacted by physical trauma, but you can also have emotional trauma that causes you to lose your memory as well. And that acts by a different mechanism, and that different mechanism can push your ability to recall even more, you know,

0: more consolidated memories back even further. The thing to know about the thing to understand about consolidating memories is that there's two mechanisms. There's a fast mechanism which takes minutes to hours, and that's the mechanism that's been impacted in Ed Husic. And then there's a slower mechanism that takes between, you know, from those hours to weeks or even years. Now, we all know, we've talked a bit about the hippocampus in the past, and everyone who, you know, knows a bit about memory will know the hippocampus is involved. When you have an experience, the hippocampus is the thing that drives the initial consolidation. So it says this pattern of neurons, a simple way of understanding it, it says this pattern of neurons needs to fire in this way for you to have the memory. And then the consolidation is rehearsal of that pattern so that the synapses involved are strengthened and you can recover that memory. Now, the hippocampus is involved in that initial consolidation, but over time and over, you know, repeated recovery of a memory. So every time you think about something, so it might be, let's say you get a credit card, you know, a new credit card's got a new number on it. And, you know, if you're like me, you try and learn the number so you don't have to go try and remember where you left your wallet. You know, or a new mobile phone number or whatever it is, you rehearse it, you recover it. You have to check it a few times, but eventually you just know that number. For the first part of that process, the hippocampus is always involved. But the more and more and more you rehearse it for weeks and weeks and weeks and weeks, or even months and years, the more you rehearse it, the less the hippocampus is involved and the more the system can do it on its own. So while the hippocampus is involved, you're really vulnerable to concussive impacts on memory. But the longer you've had the memory, the more, the less concussion can still be disruptive, but there's also impacts of trauma, which is driven by your emotional responses more than anything else.
1: Mm. So in Ed Husic's case, he couldn't remember anything from 6 hours before the accident up until, you know, many hours after. It wasn't until he kind of woke up in the emergency department, he says, and then he had to, over the next days, try to go back to text messages, photographs, electronic toll histories to kind of put together where he was and what he was doing in the lead up to the accident.
0: That's right.
1: And what happened afterwards. He didn't get any of that memory back.
0: No, and one of the things that, and this is a really interesting thing, and in some ways a little bit, you need some caution around it. Our brains hate gaps, right? And so we fill them in all the time, and we do that perceptually, and we do it in our memories as well. And so one of the things, when your brain's trying to recover memories like this, and if you did nothing at all, over time you will recover some of those memories. So, you know, Ed Husic's memory is affected, let's say it's affected for 9 hours, 6 hours before and 2 or 3 hours afterwards, so somewhere between 8 and 9 hours. The memories that are 6 hours old have had more time to consolidate than the memories, you know, half an hour before the accident. So those very, you know, those 6 hour memories over the course of time are likely to be recovered. They may not be strong memories, you know, not as strong as what he had for breakfast that morning, but that, you know, that he will start to recover some of those memories. But of course, no one wants to wait weeks, you know, days or hours, weeks, days or even months to get those memories back. So what happens is you do what Ed's doing, and you're trying to, you know, you're trying to piece it together. You read things, you talk to people, you look at pictures. But because your brain has still got that trauma, it has trouble separating out source acquisition. And so some of those things that you look at or are told or read get consolidated and overwrite what you may have remembered anyway. So some of those things that you hear after the accident, where you will remember, you will experience as the memory of the accident, but in fact you got them afterwards. And that's why, you know, that's why eyewitness testimony and stuff can sometimes be a bit problematic, because it's difficult in some situations, and following concussion is one of them. It's sometimes difficult to separate out what is a memory of the event

0: what is recall of something you've learned after the event about that event, if that makes sense.
1: Dr. Rick van der Zwaan is here. It is fascinating, isn't it? So for some people, once the brain kind of stabilizes and those stretch neurons return to normal, the memories will begin to consolidate and you'll be able to retrieve them.
0: Yep.
1: But I'm thinking for other people, this is not Ed Husic I'm thinking, but for other people, is it possible that the concussion does so much damage to the neurons that they don't recover?
0: There will be memories that you'll never have. You know, like there will be things that you've experienced before the concussion and after the concussion that you will never recover. You'll never be able to remember them directly. You might get information about those things, but you just won't get it because the memory has never had time to consolidate. It wasn't able to. If we think about it as synaptic patterns, the synaptic patterns weren't able to be strengthened enough that you can then recall the memories, and that happens to us all the time. Right. It sounds scary in that context, but there's plenty of times in our day where we're experiencing things where we will never lay down a series of synaptic patterns to recover that memory. So, you may remember sitting down and having breakfast with, your family or something like that this morning. But unless something remarkable happens, what happens for the next half an hour after that? You probably don't remember in 2 days' time because it was unremarkable. There's nothing to make it worth remembering. So you've had the experience, but in all the events of a day, your hippocampus has said, okay, these things are worth remembering, but these things are not. And even things that we have learned, if you think back to your school days, and you probably learned in high school, Boyle's Law, for example. If I asked you to remember that, could you do that right now?
1: No, I can't.
0: Right, so you could remember it for the HSC or whatever, the equivalent was wherever you did high school, but you can't remember it now. So we do lose access to those synaptic patterns over time all the time. It's just that a concussion, for example, is a very kind of acute event that causes that loss in a very short period of time rather than over years.
1: Fascinating. Rick? It is so fascinating, that brain of ours. I don't think I've ever remembered Boyle's Law, though. I don't think maybe I was not concentrating that day in class.
0: Yeah, I don't even remember if I learnt it, right?
1: Rick, thank you as always. We'll catch you in a fortnight.
0: Thanks, Renee. Take care. Good
1: to be back. Dr. Rick van der Zwaan. And just to reassure you that Ed Husic is back at work. He has returned and he has completely recovered from that. Well, look, it was a serious accident, wasn't it, back on the 4th of August this year. But here we are in September and, he's back at it.

0: Evenings.
1: Have you heard the term micro snobbery?
0: With Renee Crush.
1: That little thing in your house that has to be just so.
2: I'm a micro snob about the way the vinyl records are on the shelf. They have to be in the right order.
3: My bed?
1: Your bed. How do you like to have it?
3: Made
1: by somebody else?
3: Yeah.
1: Yeah, that'd be good.
4: I've got a dad that's pretty fussy about his lawn.
1: He's fussy about his lawn.
0: Evenings with Renee Crush from 7.
5: Happy with what I got. I'm not going to complain.
1: Good on your time.
0: 666 ABC Canberra. Evenings with Renee Crush
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0: find out what's going on, what people are talking about. Natasha Hotman, Evening's producer, has been hard at it, and she's here now. Hello, Tash.
1: Hello, Renee.
0: Now, Sydney Sweeney is an American actress.
1: Yes.
0: She has courted some controversy in recent years, and she's done it again this week.
1: She's done it again. It's her latest controversial ad, which has been met with a lot of outrage, especially from female athletes, because she did an ad for a sports prediction company, and it shows Sydney Sweeney practically naked, posing as playing various sports.
0: So sports prediction, is that gambling?
1: It's a tool to be used for gambling, I think.
0: Right.
1: Right.
0: To predict who the winner might be.
1: Yes. Mm-hmm. So it's like a sports stat company, which again is quite linked to gambling. And yes, she's part of the latest ad to bring a profile to this not really well-known company. And I think she's definitely done it by causing so much outrage about this ad, because, you know, playing all of these sports in a highly sexualized way, practically naked, it is damaging for women who have worked so hard to be taken seriously in sport. The ad essentially says that the only valuable thing that you can be as a woman is sexy. And I just thought by 2026, we'd move past this.
0: The ad says that.
1: It's kind of what it implies, I think. At least that's what the criticisms of it have said.
0: Okay, so she as an actress is promoting this, for want of a better term, a gambling company online. And she's practically naked, kind of playing different sports.
1: Yes.
0: Right. So they're like, you know, this is the predicted company that you can use as a tool for your online gambling, right?
1: Right.
0: And so Australian female athletes have spoken out. Have athletes across the world spoken out?
1: Yes, across the world. But one of so many Australian athletes have also joined this chorus of outrage to this ad, because they essentially are saying that women's sport is not something to be sexualized. It should be commended for its sheer triumph and mastery, and it's making a mockery of what they do as professional athletes, seeing Sydney Sweeney posing, pretending almost to play these sports in this really highly sexualized way.
0: But she's not even an athlete. Why don't they get a female athlete?
1: Exactly. So, you know, it's not just Sydney Sweeney behind this ad, right? It's she didn't design it. She didn't decide, yep, we're going to make sure, choose this highly sex symbol actress to portray someone playing sport. You know, that was a decision made in a boardroom, and I think that's what's caused all this outrage. And it's rightly so, because so many of these women who make, you know, take it very seriously, you know, it's really infuriating for them. So many of them have spoken out, including Ariane Titmus, four-time Olympic gold medalist. She said, you know, it's not only a kick in the face to every woman who has dedicated her life to perfecting her craft, but also every woman who enjoys sports for what it really is: teamwork, friendship, dedication, excellence, unity, the list goes on. So, you know, she just thinks, how do we live in this world where monetizing a woman's body and sexualizing women's sport is still a thing?
0: The online ad has been viewed 33 million times.
1: Mm.
0: Will it be taken down? Will there be enough pressure from women that the organisation will think it's not a good advertisement for us? Or are they not appealing to women? They're appealing to men.
1: I think what they're appealing for is to get their name out there, which through this outrage they have successfully done. So I think, yes, it is. It has been a success in a way that, yes, controversy does gain traction. But I also think that these really damaging ads legitimizes these really archaic ideas.
0: So there's an advertising strategy, do you think, that it's not really about the ad, it's about can we outrage people online so they're all talking about it, and
1: yes,
0: that's the promotion of the ad?
1: Rage and controversy are a huge currency, and it seems that this ad taps into that.
0: So they would have deliberately chosen Sydney Sweeney for the ad.
1: Mm.
0: It's not that she's just one of the sort of top actresses at the moment.
1: I think definitely they've chosen her for this ad. They've created an ad to outrage women, and they have.
0: Sydney Sweeney has done this before. She's been involved in another advertising campaign just in recent years that provoked a lot of outrage across the globe. Do you want to remind us of that one?
1: She did an ad for a jeans company, and it was linking the fact that jeans and genes in your human body.
0: Okay, right? So jeans as in the jeans that you wear, yeah. J-E-A-N-S versus jeans, G-E-N-E-S.
1: Yes.
0: Are linked.
1: Oh, well, it was more just that she, in this jeans pants ad, she was essentially saying that her blonde hair, blue eyes were good genes, and that's what good genes are, which, again, in 2026, isn't quite the tone or the line we really want to be marketing, I don't think.
0: No, in a world of global diversity.
1: Yes.
0: And equal opportunity. So, Sydney Sweeney, why doesn't she just stick to acting? Or is this part of her acting canvas?
1: Well, I think since that ad, she might just have an addiction to controversy, perhaps.
0: She's being paid a lot of money.
1: Yes.
0: Mm,
1: it's a paycheck.
0: Moving on to better stories.
1: To a brighter story.
0: Celine Dion. Now, people would know that she was diagnosed some years ago with this incurable neurological disorder called stiff person syndrome. And she did that big documentary, didn't she, about that?
1: She did, yes. In 2024, I Am Celine Dion, they saw how this disease had constricted her once seemingly infallible voice, a voice that is so famous and beautiful and one of a kind. She described how, like, this stiff person syndrome caused muscle spasms so strong that it left her with broken ribs and it made it impossible for her to perform. And in this documentary, she was so determined that she would one day return to the stage. She said, if I can't run, I'll walk. If I can't walk, I'll crawl. And she just won't stop until she returns to the stage.
0: And we saw her at the 2024 Olympic Games in Paris, her being a French-Canadian.
1: Yes.
0: It was pretty magical seeing her up on stage performing there at the Olympic Games.
1: It was. It was wonderful to see that. But I think over the weekend, we saw her opening night of a residency in Paris, and I just think it was her first full-length concert in 6 years, and she's back. She glided onto the stage in this black dress and an enormous diamond necklace, and she just launched into song, and it was just such a beautiful performance.
0: So she hasn't been cured of stiff person syndrome. She's just living with it.
1: She's living with it. It's an incurable disease. And she's found a way to get back on stage and perform these songs. She has had to alter some of her well-known hits to a lower register so she can perform them. But I think her song All By Myself was one of the most significant for her to perform. And, you know, when you see her launch into that big note, you just see the relief on her face and then triumph as she, you know, just mastered this song once again. And it was such a beautiful performance. And I've got a bit of that audio for us.
0: Thank you, Tash.
1: Thanks, Renee.

little bit of Celine Dion, her opening night of a sold-out five-week residency in Paris. Well, welcome back. After 6 years, she is now performing full-length.

0: Extraordinary stuff. On the text line, 0467 922 702, about Sydney Sweeney. David in Kensington says Sydney Sweeney is actually an equity partner in this new online gambling company. So she is not just the talent being paid. David's suggesting she's an equity partner. Interesting. Tony says, I'm not sure what her motives are behind her choice of advertising jobs, but they are reflective, he thinks, of her acting choices. Tony says her acting choices often exploit her physical attractiveness. Thanks, Tony. And Jabrilla says the modern actresses are no Hedy Lamarrs. Hedy Lamarr, the legendary actress who co-invented a radio guidance system which saved many lives in World War II.
1: Okay, let's do it.
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0: Let's go to the movies. Blake Howard joins us. He's the host of the film podcast One Heat Minute, where he discusses a whole host of movies by the minutes, and he joins us now on Evenings. Hello, Blake.
6: Hey, Renee. How are you doing?
0: Tonight, you bring us The Wait, which is a film in Australian cinemas now starring Russell Crowe.
6: Yeah, Russell Crowe, Ethan Hawke, comes out actually, it's been doing sneaks around Sydney, but it gets a wider release on September 17th. And it's just an old school banger of a movie. It's excellent. If you ever ask the question, could I get the most expressive face Ethan Hawke to do the coolest Clint Eastwood circa late 60s, early 70s impression, I've got an answer for you. It's called The Wait.
0: So you like it. So the story is about a father, Ethan Hawke. It's during the Great Depression, and he joins this kind of gold smuggling trek to be reunited with his daughter. Is that it?
6: Exactly. He kind of gets held over a barrel by a worker, I guess warden, you'd call him, played by Russell Crowe, Warden Clancy. And it's the Depression era, and the weight is not just a metaphor about, you know, the weight of this task, this burden of being separated with his daughter. It's actually that they go into a gold mine, and they have to move the weight of this gold mine before it is actually collected by President Roosevelt as a result of the Great Depression, and they have to move it over land. So Warden Clancy gets four crooks, one of them who he can remotely trust, played by Ethan Hawke's Samuel, and they have to trek it through the Oregon wilderness, about 100 miles of it. And at that time, there's lots of random folks walking through the woods and lots of different people who a gold mine would be a target for theft, and they've got to get back. And his word is that they will all be, you know, have radically reduced sentences, and particularly for Samuel, that he'll be reunited with his daughter. So they have to make this choice. And so it becomes this amazing, you know, beautifully kind of fixated story on the process of how hard, both on your physical body and on the pressure of, like, they cannot drop an ounce of this gold on the way back to satisfying their kind of debt. And it's just excellent. Top to bottom, features brilliant performances. It's Ethan Hawke's most sort of like very chilled out performance you've seen. It's not very talky, and he's a guy who is just so beautifully fun motor mouthing. Russell Crowe, just excellent, kind of delightfully chewing the screen in his positive way, bringing gravitas. And you just watch this crew of people try and trek this out and avoid people who are trying to stop them, backstabbing amongst Warden Clancy's goons, and unexpected passengers along the way. It's just, it's so, you know, termite art is a famous phrase that Manny Farber coined, a great film critic for the Village Voice many years ago. And it's kind of like that. It's like, how would you solve this problem? And it brings things back into like sharp focus. Really excellent, propulsive movie, had me on the edge of my seat. So tactile. It's just getting through a wilderness with the heaviest packs imaginable, trying to cross rickety bridges where the weight of your pack will make it fall down. So you have to think of creative solutions of how to fix that problem. Just excellent movie, a complete shock, but another real excellent one that I get to recommend to the audience
0: tonight. What was the term? The termite?
6: Termite art.
0: It's so like termite art. Like
6: that beautiful, I love that too. It's like, some people call it like, excuse the language, but it's like process porn. You know, when you watch a heist movie or something like that, you get obsessed with the processes that the actors have to do. But this is kind of that beautiful, very tactile, like workmanlike thing. Like, oh God, even in a movie that wasn't so great that came out recently, Ridley Scott's The Dog Stars, there's a moment in a post-apocalyptic world where the main character has to clear a runway for his plane. And how do you do that? Well, you take logs out of the ground and you literally pick up rocks and stones and clear brush, and it's tough. And this is like 90 odd minutes of really high tension of a heist, but slowed down because you were literally slowed down by the weight. It's just such a shock and a surprise. Director Padgett McKinley does a fantastic job. And for Sydney siders who are listening, George Burgess, who you would know from South Sydney Rabbitohs fame, this is his big acting debut. He plays a goon. And let me tell you, he's a gigantic unit and he looks the part and plays great across opposite Ethan Hawke. And yeah, it's just a terrific movie with great character actors. So good.
0: Wow. Okay. What about Sam Burgess? No role for him?
6: No Sam in this one. Sam's too busy coaching. But George, man, like he completely shocks me. And I've asked a couple of American critic friends of mine, like, you know what? This is the perfect meld of my interest. The NRL and films finally together. We had to wait a long time since Ian Roberts and Superman Returns, but here we are with Georgie Burgess in the way.
0: So good. Let's take a listen.
7: Problem shared is a burden halved. So what's the problem, son?
8: I'm in here. That's my problem. I got a daughter. In 1 month, she'll be awarded the state and up for adoption. Even with good time, I'm in here 6 more months.
7: I have a friend who needs a little help. I don't trust any of these boys, but I trust you. You do this thing, your time is done.
0: Oh, Big Russ, his voice is so good, isn't it? It just gets better.
6: They're both like trying to have a gravelly voice off, and it's outstanding to just listen to that trailer with you. Hello, oh yes. It's like, oh God, you can't do it. Couldn't do it if you tried, but those guys are so great at it.
0: I want to ask you about Russell Crowe in a moment, but Tony's asked, so you're comparing The Weight, which is across Australian cinemas in a couple of days generally. How are you comparing and contrasting this one with Escape from Alcatraz? Tony says, one of the greatest prison escape movies. Clint Eastwood is just so brilliant in it. How can you compare that to the prison escape movie Escape from Alcatraz?
6: Well, it's easy. They're both about weight, and not only weight in physical weight, but in patience. So if you have never heard or seen Escape from Alcatraz, which is a stone cold classic, Don Siegel, legendary filmmaker and kind of the person who really brought Clint Eastwood's career to life and taught him how to make films, made this movie in 1979. Clint Eastwood's character is, you know, at which Hawke is essentially doing an impression of an Eastwood from Escape from Alcatraz. He gets told, you know, he makes a bargain with a warden, if you like. A warden says to him, no one has ever escaped. And he patiently executes a plan to dig his way into the innards of Alcatraz, and he has to empty out bits of the grime and grit that he's digging his tunnel passageways through out there. And so he's literally making his weight and eventually a paper mache version of himself to escape. That's that termite art thing I was telling you about before, Renee, which is just like you get obsessed in Escape from Alcatraz because of the process that he takes and the systems that he builds to get out of there. And it's just this same, you know, whether it's a raft in Don Siegel's Escape from Alcatraz, it's the same in The Weight, where it's you're crossing a bridge. It's like obstacle after obstacle, people solving problems, plus all of the things that are going against them. They just are such twins, these two movies, in beautiful ways. Like, obviously, Escape from Alcatraz is a classic, but I think The Weight, in that strange way, just has that connection. So for me, like, pure, both of them, pure dad cinema. Like, the way Escape from Alcatraz is a movie, in a few years, all you dads out there, all granddads, are going to be asleep on the couch watching halfway through, and your family's going to go, is he watching that again? And your answer is going to be, yes, I am, because it's just, it just satisfies a very specific itch. And, like, not since kind of a Siegel Eastwood movie, there are only five, but not since a Siegel Eastwood movie have I seen something that is just so like that. And Ethan Hawke just crushes. Like, we don't really have a contemporary Clint Eastwood, but I think Ethan Hawke has kind of aged into that perfect

0: Eastwood Zone. It's beautiful.
1: Okay. Now, Escape from Alcatraz is based on a true story, right?
0: It is. Or I don't know. It's hard to say because it's like apocryphal, right? They're like, they always say that there was one person that escaped from Alcatraz, and later on, as we've gotten further and further since that was actually a working prison, they have said, yeah, there were numerous escape attempts where people got out of the main prison. But for people who know where Alcatraz is located in San Francisco Bay, there are sharks in the bay. So your choice is then to swim through freezing cold water miles, multiple kilometers back to the mainland once you actually escape from the island prison itself, the old fort turned prison. So I think we like apocryphal tale. The tall tale is it's nice to think that some people escaped and survived, but in reality, probably not.
1: Let's take a listen. This is a little bit from the great Clint Eastwood film produced and directed by Don Siegel, Escape from Alcatraz. Back from 1979, this one.
2: I may have found a way out of here. You looking at something? I gotta figure it. The cell block's really getting old. The moist air is corroding the concrete. And the salt is rusting the metal. And I took a nail feather. I was digging around the grill in the back of the cell. I think with some work I could dig that grill out of there. Enlarge the hole and get into the utility corridor, which leads to the top of the cell block, and maybe out on the roof.
3: How we had the hole all worked out?
2: Well, we can tear the cans out of magazines. No one will miss those. Make cardboard out of them. Paint grills on that and put it back in the hole. Maybe partially obscure it with a towel or a bathrobe or whatever. I've ordered an accordion, which I'm going to put in front of my hole.
3: Suppose we make it out of the cell house. They'll know we're going at the next count.
1: Mm. How do you reckon The Weight compares to Shawshank Redemption?
0: Well, it's Shawshank is such a... Shawshank, the kind of thing you know about it right from the outset with Tim Robbins' character, is you know he's guilty. So you're kind of, even though it might be like false accusation later on and that sort of becomes part of the revelation and he goes through, it does have that feeling. Like Shawshank has that sort of feeling. The difference is that Shawshank is such like an emotional, like emotionally fulfilling, you know, the great, one of the great Aussie directors who directed Muriel's Wedding coined the term male weepies. Like it's all about the emotion and the satisfaction of like getting through. PJ Hogan would say like getting through to the end of that movie. The Weight, like Escape from Alcatraz, is more procedural. Like they are just like, we have a problem and we're going to solve it. And there is obstacle after obstacle. So like Shawshank is much more about the men in the prison, them coming to terms with their lives together, the slim chance that they'll be able to get out. So they don't have that same thing. It's moving at a more breakneck speed. They've got the immediacy and the urgency to do it. So that's why I compared it with Escape from Alcatraz. But again, it's the same thing. You're making a bargain. And I think Andy Dufresne, In Shawshank, he's doing a lot of things and cutting a lot of corners because he's earned the trust of the prison wardens to do what he needs to do to orchestrate what he needs to orchestrate. But here, the bargain is different. You've got 4 days. You've got to pack out gold on Escape from Alcatraz. You've got to get off this island. How do we do it? Every single mounting problem. And The Weight has that. So I wouldn't compare it as closely with Shawshank. It's much more of an Escape from Alcatraz kind of movie.
1: Right. Male weepy. I've not male heard weepies. That term either. I'm loving you. Male weepy for Shawshank Redemption, but termite art for Escape from Alcatraz.
0: That's it. That's it.
1: That is so good. Get busy living or get busy dying.
0: So can't you hear the tears rolling down my cheeks as you say that famous line from Shawshank, Renee? It's permission for men to cry.
1: I just think Shawshank Redemption is one of the best films I've ever seen. I could watch that over and over again. Escape from Alcatraz, I'm not sure I could watch that over and over again.
0: Yeah, it's a different, it's kind of like a matinee movie. You put it on and it will sneak up on you at how good it is. It's such a good movie. If you have seen it a long time ago, check it out. But that's what the magic trick of something like The Weight and Escape from Alcatraz are. They have this ability, this lure, and it's not about emotion. It's about that obsessive quality that a lot of us have.
1: The termite art.
0: How would I solve this problem?
1: Okay.
0: How would I solve this problem?
1: Before I

0: you go. Russell Crowe. Russell Crowe.
1: Yeah.
0: Is he performing, is his acting as good now as it once was when he was the global superstar in The Gladiator and A Beautiful Mind and those sorts of films?
1: Yeah, I think it's just the scale of the roles. He's still really good. He's excellent in this. He does exactly what he's needed to do. But like before, he was weighed with the whole movie. You know, that run, right, from like 97, LA Confidential, The Insider, Gladiator, like that and you know, Beautiful Mind, like that run of that late 90s to early 2000s Russell Crowe, maybe the best 10, 11 year run of any actor who's ever lived. Mm. So it's so hard to compare because he's now kind of doing bit parts and bits and pieces. But this, for me, is like, how you can tell if someone's good is if everyone around them is better because he's in a scene. And he's not in as much of this movie as Ethan Hawke, who's the main character. But man alive, every time he's on the screen, seeing these two great actors with each other, it's like, you're so glad that he's there because he makes that performance really sing. And you know, Russell's still got that mean streak, right? Like you want any prison warden that is a warden character, they have to have it. They have to be the meanest bastard in the world. And you just know that Russell Crowe, he might be sweet and he might be doing a bargain, but he has a mean streak in him from all those performances you remember that you're like, oh, this guy could turn on Ethan Hawke's character any second. And you need that. You need that for the stakes of the movie. And so for me, he crushes.
0: Good on you, Blake. Thank you so much for being here. It's been fascinating. I've learned
1: a lot. Thank you, Renee. Thank you, Renee. Termite Art, Mal Weepies. Talk to you next week.
0: Blake Howard. His podcast is One Heat Minute and those films, The Wait, out this week, Escape from Alcatraz, and a light mention of Shawshank Redemption.
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0: Let's find out what's coming up with Phil Clark and Nightlife, and here he is. Hello, Phil.
4: Hello, hello.
0: Over to you.
4: Okay, we're going to spend our first hour talking about hormone health and women's health, in particular menopause and perimenopause and the use of hormones. And what hormones are doing to women's bodies at the time too. Dr. Fatima Khan is a great expert in this matter, so use her expertise and give her a call. We'll discuss all the things that are going on in women's bodies at this particular time and how hormones interact with all of that. What else? Emily Barrett leading the Nightlife News Breakdown, Charlie Lineweaver on science. Might we find out evidence of life in other places in the universe on the moon? I know there's a possibility. Anyway, Fleur Bange is going to take us to Vietnam in Monday Night Travel, and we'll play the Mighty Challenge, of course. Bruce Warpy is going to lead an edition of American Insight as well. And we'll talk about how the fact that the American football coming to Australia is not new. It's been done before many times too, so we'll have a chat about that and get your views and issues of the day as well. So, plenty to talk about.
0: Good on you. Looking forward to that. That's Phil Clark with Nightlife after the 10 o'clock news. I'll be back with you same time tomorrow from 6:30 if you're in Sydney and Canberra, and from 7 o'clock for the evening's quiz if you're joining in from regional New South Wales. Have yourself a great night.
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8: ABC News, good evening. I'm William Howard Evans. Former Immigration Minister Amanda Vanstone has issued a scathing attack on Senator Pauline Hanson's ability to lead in response to One Nation's plan to cut temporary migration. One Nation aims to achieve net negative migration, with more people leaving Australia than entering it, by cutting temporary migrant numbers by 750,000 over 3 years. Ms. Vanstone says industries relying on temporary workers deserve to know what cuts will be made and where. She says immigration is a complex portfolio that deserves a much more nuanced approach.
9: There is rich history in this country, and you only have to travel to places like the Great Barrier Reef, to Cape York, to see incredible cultural significance, dance, songs and stories.
8: Meanwhile, the Federal Minister for Indigenous Australians has condemned One Nation leader Pauline Hanson over her controversial remarks about First Nations Australians. Comments have resurfaced from a podcast appearance last year in which Senator Hanson has questioned what Indigenous Australians have done for the country, calling them the most primitive race on earth. Melandiri McCarthy says the comments are outrageous and racist. Fighting along Yemen's southern Red Sea coast has sent families fleeing their homes as Houthi forces advance. Aid agencies say thousands of people have poured into makeshift displacement camps, adding to Yemen's already vast population of internally displaced people. Abdullah Kayid has fled to a displacement camp with his family and says he now has nothing.
5: We fled the war, moving from place to place. We escaped with only our lives, leaving everything behind. And now look at us. We are tormented and shaken to our core. We long for a basic livelihood and we long for safety.
8: Israel's Minister of Culture says he's seeking to revoke citizenship from two filmmakers who created a documentary examining the AI-driven system used by the Israeli military to carry out attacks in Gaza. Over the weekend, the film Naza won a special jury prize at the Venice Film Festival while also receiving a 25-minute standing ovation. Israel's Minister of Culture says he's contacted population and immigration officials to examine the filmmaker's citizenship status. A warning, this next story may be distressing for some listeners. Indonesian police say they're interviewing witnesses as they investigate the suspected murder-suicide of an Australian man and his children. Indonesia correspondent Tim Swanston reports.
10: Bali Regional Police said neighbours went to check in on the man and his children after the man's wife called them from Jakarta. They forced entry into the Kuta bungalow where they found the bodies of 56-year-old Australian Damien John Shaw, his four-year-old daughter and six-year-old son, both Indonesian nationals. The three have been taken to hospital to confirm their cause of death. In a statement, Denpasar City Police said they were carrying out inquiries, analysing the scene, as well as reviewing CCTV and speaking to witnesses. Tim Swanston, ABC News, Jakarta.
8: If you or someone you know needs someone to talk to, call Lifeline on 13 11 14. To sport now, and veteran Sydney Swans defender Dane Rampey says it's a privilege but a little bit bittersweet to be named the captain of the AFL club for the rest of the season. The 36-year-old will stand in for Callum Mills, who suffered a serious knee injury in the qualifying final win over Brisbane. Rampey will be in charge when the Swans take on Fremantle at the SCG on Friday, with a spot in the grand final up for grabs. The Swans will also be without suspended players Riley Bice, Nick Blakey, Isaac Heaney, James Jordan and Chad Warner. Rampey says taking on the Dockers will be another tough test, but he can't wait for the challenge.
11: Running out leading the boys is going to be, you know, it's going to be an absolute pleasure. It's a thrill, it's a privilege. And yeah, it's a little bit bittersweet, to be honest, but this is the circumstance that we've been dealt. And yeah, we've just got to keep on keeping on.
8: Plus, Qantas has added two flights from Perth to Sydney ahead of Friday's AFL preliminary final at the SCG between Sydney and Fremantle. There'll be an extra flight from Brisbane to Melbourne for the other preliminary final between Hawthorn and Brisbane at the MCG. Qantas and Jetstar have added 30 flights between Perth and Melbourne around the time of the AFL Grand Final. Virgin Australia says it's added more than 1,000 seats around the preliminary finals in Sydney and Melbourne.
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0: The weather forecast for the capital for Tuesday, the 15th day of September. The chance of some fog, then a partly cloudy day with a top of 19. On Wednesday, some early frost, a cloudy day, a top of 13. Frost and sunny conditions for Thursday, heading for 17. Mostly sunny on Friday, a top of 22. 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
2: Yes, well, hello, and how are you? Philip Clark with you on ABC Radio. This is Nightlife. We are right around the country on the local radio network on this Monday, the 14th of September. Very good to be with you. And glad you could drop in as well. It's the first hour of the program.

0: 6 past 10, that's Eastern Time, 6 past 8 in Western Australia, South Australia and the Territory. It's 24 to 10. We're right through the Pacific, courtesy of Radio Australia, with Port Moresby, 6 past 10 at the moment, Tonga and Samoa, 6 past 1. It's 6 past midnight in Tuvalu, Fiji and Kiribati as well, all around the world with the World Wide Web. So you should be getting us loud and clear everywhere. Coming up tonight, hormone health is mental health. I'll be talking with expert on women's health, Dr. Fatima Khan, in our first hour. Love your questions, 1-300-800-222, 1-300-800-222. 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There's heaps of things to listen to. Toby Hagen is up from last Thursday's edition of Motor Talk.
1: The one thing I am against big time is having different systems across the different types of cars, and that's what has been mooted so far by government is, we'll bring in a road user tax on EVs and we'll keep the fuel excise on petrol and diesel, which just does not make any sense at all, partly because, firstly, you've got hybrids. We've had hybrids in Australia now for 25 years, and all the hybrids on the road are paying roughly half the fuel excise that the non-hybrids are paying.
0: So there's an urgent need for major reform.
1: That is, there's straight away an inequality there. Yeah. It is such an easy sell, I think, to voters, because if you take the fuel excise off, it's going to make petrol and diesel roughly 57, 58 cents a litre cheaper overnight. So straight away, guess what? You're paying a whole lot less for petrol and diesel. But there'll now be a road user charge and it will cost X amount of cents.
0: Yeah, that's there if you'd like to listen to all of Toby's piece from last Thursday. You might also want to drop in on Suzanne Hill's discussion with Mark Smith, the Professor of History at the University of Southern Carolina, who told the story of the Stono Rebellion, the largest slave uprising in Britain's North American colonies before the American Revolution.
2: By now, there are 60 or 70 enslaved people moving through the countryside, destroying houses, burning them. This is a very kind of obvious thing, really, because people see the fires and what have you. And Bull sees them, scurries into the woods to kind of cover the fact that he has seen them. And when they pass, Bull and his horsemen go to a local church, raise the alarm, go to multiple houses, raise the alarm, that they need to track down these rebels and they need to put this insurrection down.
0: Yeah, I know. There's plenty more too. I just grab it by using the ABC Listen app, put Nightlife into the search bar. All right, coming up in our first hour tonight. For many women, perimenopause can feel like they're suddenly falling apart. Anxiety, brain fog, mood changes, poor sleep, often without understanding why. Menopause expert Dr. Fatima Khan says these mental health symptoms can begin years before menopause. Her new book, Hormone Health is Mental Health, explores the powerful connection between our hormones and our brains. And I'll be talking to Dr. Khan about perimenopause, HRT, hormones and mental health shortly. Love you to be part of that conversation. 1-300-800-222, 0467-922-702 if you'd like to send a text. I wonder whether you've noticed changes in your mood, sleep or well-being and wondered if your hormones could be playing a role. Anyway, more of that in a moment. Then leading Nightlife News Breakdown tonight is Emily Barrett, Managing Editor of the Saturday Paper. One Nation's in the news again today for its immigration policy, but also because of Pauline Hanson's words from the past. This outburst on the topic of teaching Indigenous history in schools that she made on a Conservative podcast last year came to light.
3: Supposedly 60,000 years, they'd never invented the wheel. There was nothing there. A few, rock paintings. Sorry. Yeah. They're the most primitive race on Earth.
0: A comment that had widespread condemnation across the political spectrum today, but more on that from Emily a bit later on. Charlie Lineweaver will join us as well. Fleur Banger's taking us to Vietnam in Monday Night Travel. We'll play the Mighty Chalice.

0: changes can also affect the brain and mental health, from anxiety and low mood and irritability to brain fog, poor concentration, sleep problems. And when these changes start in your 30s or 40s, they can easily be mistaken for stress or anxiety or depression. So how much of what we're feeling could actually be driven by our hormones? That's the focus of Hormone Health is Mental Health by Dr. Fatima Khan. Dr. Khan is a women's health doctor and menopause specialist with a background in psychiatry, obstetrics and gynecology and general practice as well. She looks at what happens to the brain during perimenopause, why some women are more affected than others, and why we need to better understand the connection between hormone health and mental health. If you've got a question about hormones, perimenopause or mental health, we'd love to hear from you. 1-300-800-222. Obviously, we cannot give detailed personal medical advice, but your chance to put your broader questions to Dr. Khan is here. Dr. Khan, good evening to you and welcome to Nightlife.
1: Good evening to you too, Phil. Thank you for having me.
0: Well, it's terrific to have your expertise as well. On an issue where I think many women often feel isolated and alone, and I wonder whether they're getting the right information, do you think?
1: I think they are. I think, as you rightly described, that typically we will recognise menopause as your hot flushes and night sweats and generally starting to skip your periods and not have periods for 12 months. And they're pretty easy to self-spot by the woman herself. And I find the help generally is a lot more easily available because the diagnosis is easy to make. I think we find ourselves in trouble, especially if you're a woman experiencing perimenopause, which is the time leading up to menopause, where menstrual irregularity is the first sign. And women tend to just ignore that because they think, oh, yeah, I'm skipping my periods. But what they really find is that the changes in the brain, as you rightly describe, is the sudden onset of anxiety, mood lability, this volcanic rage. You get brain fog, sleep disturbance. At the very time when you've got all the other things happening in your life, such as peak of your career, you've got the kids, the caring responsibilities, and, you know, there's always something else to blame. And, you know, if you were looking at ages, you know, we normally say menopause is at the age approximately 51. Perimenopause can start in your early 40s. So it doesn't happen in a vacuum. It's happening at a time women are busy, and you don't get the classic hot flushes and night sweats. And I think that's where we need to recognize that the early changes of perimenopause start in the brain before you start noticing that first hot flush and night sweat.
0: Mm. Yeah, you say you wrote this book for women who feel like they're falling apart but don't understand why.
1: Yeah, I think typically, you know, I mean, everyone, I always say, like, everyone knows what menopause is. And we also need to understand the social cultural change that's happened over 25 years. And the reason why there's not much information about perimenopause is typically when I started medical school 25 years ago, we would keep women on the contraceptive pill till 50. Mm-hmm. So you would have a masking of this 40 to 50, this 10 year of the volatile hormones fluctuating, and we wouldn't normally experience those symptoms because they would have the contraceptive pill, which essentially switches off your ovarian function and you get a replacement of semi-synthetic hormones. So you don't experience the typical symptoms that we're discussing now. And then what would happen is at 51, we would have stopped their contraceptive pill and given them a little bit of HRT if they needed it, because the reproductive burden was carried by women. The second thing important to recognize is that a lot of the women 25 years ago were also experiencing the perimenopause decade with kids that were not necessarily at their home. They would have completed their family by the age of 30, having kids much earlier. So when they did reach perimenopause and menopause, they weren't really doing lunchboxes in the morning and having to worry about looking after the young kids. And the third thing is that these women did not necessarily have careers or full-time employment. So they would not be participating in this kind of workforce, which the modern woman who's a millennial or Gen X is someone who's had her kids, you know, late 30s, early 40s. She's got young children. She's invested 20 years in her career. And so, and possibly looking after an elderly parent at an aged care facility or even caring for someone in terminal illness. So you've got this perfect.

0: storm where the demands on their physical and emotional health is already at its peak. And then the buffering from the hormones that we would normally get from estrogen and progesterone, which we know buffer your stress symptoms in the brain, you start to lose that resilience to stress as well. And mental health starts to get impacted.
1: Can perimenopause can change the way a woman thinks and feels and behaves, but it's actually a long transition, isn't it? We sometimes tend to think of menopause as something that happens within a very short space of time. That's not actually true, is it?
0: Well, you're exactly right. So, I mean, in a woman's reproductive lifespan, which starts at puberty, which is the initiation of your ovulatory cycles, you're having your periods, you're releasing an egg every month. And essentially the other end of that reproductive transition is menopause, which is no more eggs, therefore no more menstruation. So 12 months, you'll be defined as being menopause. And we have different reproductive lifespans. You've got puberty, pregnancy, postpartum. But there's nothing around perimenopause. And it's quite funny because I think everyone thinks it's not going to happen to them. Every woman thinks they're not going to. Menopause happens to old women. And normally you have these, you know, images of women with a fan and they've got hot flushes. They're a bit bothered and slightly grayed hair and that's it. And so you've got these women who postpartum, they have no awareness that the major milestone that they're going to experience that's going to have the most significant impact on their mental health is that 40 to 45, which is perimenopause. So what's happening is in your 20s and 30s, you go from a regular monthly cycle. And before you stop at 50, you don't just go suddenly, oh, 28-day cycle, and suddenly you skip for 12 months. It's a gradual initial fluctuation, and then a decline over 5 to 8 years prior to your 50th birthday. And so if you're someone who's going to stop your periods at 48, then you're going to experience your symptoms 39, 40. So I think it's important to understand it's a window of vulnerability in a woman's mental health. And, you know, Phil, we already recognize these windows of vulnerability in puberty, pregnancy, postpartum, and even menopause to a certain extent. But where we're not recognizing is that this women between 40 to 45, where we know even with no previous history of mental health illness, they're 2 to 4-fold likely to develop and mental health kind of symptoms such as anxiety or depression, which isn't really classic depression and anxiety. There's a volatility, a fluctuation of their symptoms. They're not consistent and they're directly related to your hormonal status.
1: Yeah. My texter says, my biggest frustration is trying to explain perimenopause to my husband. He's a bit older than me. He's a scientist, yet he can't compute that menopause is defined as 1 year without a period. He cannot compute the anticipation of menopause. I think I know myself. He's mansplaining about perimenopause when he doesn't even know what menopause is. Gives me the, well, I won't broadcast what she says. But nevertheless, my texter doesn't feel she's getting much understanding of it. You use a provocative idea in this book, which is that what looks like depression isn't always depression.
0: Well, I think it depends in the context of hormonal depression. So we know that these hormones are not just reproductive hormones. I think at the moment it's thought of hormones are produced in the ovary, they communicate with the uterus, you have your period. But that's not the case. We know these receptors are all over the body, but specifically your brain is filled with estrogen, progesterone, and testosterone receptors. And estrogen directly modulates and shapes serotonin, which is your hormone of joy and vitality. You've got dopamine, which is really important for things like decision making and emotional regulation and motivation and task initiation, where we see a lot of this epidemic of ADHD diagnosis being seen in women in their 40s and especially neurodivergence as well. And then finally, it regulates things like acetylcholine, which is another really important molecule in the brain that governs memory. And so when women are coming to you describing changes in their brain, we know 60% of women will describe cognitive changes. And we have to listen to them because, you know, they're all can't just be making this up and going crazy. And I think because we necessarily don't understand what's happening,

0: because there isn't education around it amongst medical students, amongst junior doctors, amongst healthcare professionals. We then will do a blood test and all comes back normal. And the women are told, oh, you know, well, everything's fine. And then the woman will go away and then she'll come back after a few months. And, you know, she's still struggling with her mental health. And then she'll get a script for anti-anxiety or depressant, which isn't really the great message for them, because you've got to understand, Phil, by the time they get to 40, they've been high achieving, focus on achieving all the goals that they needed to do to exactly where they needed to be. They've raised kids. They've given birth to kids. They've managed to overcome lots of obstacles in their life and shown great resilience. And when they come to see me in front of me, they'll say, nothing has changed. I've got the same kids. I've got the same partner. My job is the same. My family's the same. Yeah, they're a bit young, the kids, but, you know, there's nothing really changed other than they can feel that something's not right. They'll say, I just don't feel like myself.
1: Yeah.
0: And I think the trouble is when we do give them an anti-anxiety medication other than addressing the root cause of the hormonal fluctuation, what we're telling women is that you are failing, you're not coping, and the woman feels some element of guilt, shame, but also that something's wrong with them, that that's not the messaging we want them to leave with. And that impacts their sense of confidence, their self-esteem. And we know that they will start with an anti-anxiety, but they're still not sleeping. They end up with a sleeping pill. Then sometimes they need something else because we're not really getting to the root cause of it.
1: Yeah. Well, I'm speaking with Dr. Fatima Khan, a women's health doctor, expert on menopause and perimenopause. 1-300-800-222. Lines are free if you want to grab one. Catherine from Ivanhoe. Hello.
2: Hello. How are you?
1: Pretty well, thanks.
2: That's good. I'm just over a month into ADHD medication at 53, having a, just discovered it post-menopause. My depression, which was long-standing and had been quite fine and treated, absolutely tanked in menopause.
1: Mm-hmm.
2: Unfortunately, it was during COVID, so, you know, it was pretty normal for everyone to be feeling crap in Melbourne at that time, so it didn't get treated much. But, yeah, it's amazing to me that in my generation, apparently about 70% of women with ADHD don't get diagnosed until a perimenopause or later. So all I can say is it's a journey, and one that would have made a big difference if it had happened earlier. But I also wasn't prepared for other things like the bone aches that you get and hip aches from the lack of estrogen. That stuff, you know, was not things that I had known about.
1: Yeah. Fatima?
0: Hi, Catherine. Thank you for calling in. I mean, where do we start? We can probably start with, you know, a lot of women like yourself, unfortunately, went through the perimenopause transition in that COVID area, and you don't know which came first. And as you rightly said, perimenopause presents with anxiety and mood changes. And then obviously you're now on the other end, and we see this unmasking of ADHD very commonly because estrogen supports our dopamine in the brain, and dopamine is the main neurotransmitter or the chemical that's responsible for ADHD. So estrogen has been buffering those pathways, and when that starts to decline in perimenopause and menopause, we then see this huge kind of presentation of ADHD symptoms, and women find that the stimulant medication, which is typically prescribed for ADHD, really does help. And I guess the question to you is, have you noticed the ADHD medication helped you?
2: Well, yes, and the end being that my antidepressants got changed 3 weeks beforehand and it was much better controlled. But I'm someone who'd had long-standing depression for 20 years and actually my depression had been masking my ADHD. So when I got much better depression control, my ADHD symptoms actually got worse. And now I'm, you know, a month into the ADHD meds, which is a bit,
1: Okay.
2: It's a work in progress.
0: Well, I was just going to go back to your joint pain because it's the interesting fact is the common

0: symptom in the world, guess what it is, Catherine?
1: Pain.
0: For menopause, joint pain.
1: Yeah.
0: And only last year we had this paper published called the Musculoskeletal Syndrome of Menopause, which essentially is a cluster of symptoms we see. So frozen shoulders, we see hip pain with bursitis, we see all kinds of inflammatory joint pain start showing up in women who don't have a history of arthritis. And that really limits their mobility, even causes night pain. And so I guess, how are you finding the joint pain? Has that improved a little bit over time, or you still have that limiting your mobility?
1: I had started HRT earlier this year, so in January, and that had improved it. The other amazing thing that it had fixed, which has been getting a lot worse as I get older, is my allergies.
0: Yes.
1: So dopamine has an impact on your allergies and your immune system. So,
2: Yeah, okay. Thanks, Catherine. Thanks for sharing it with us as well. Fatima, we mentioned hormone replacement therapy in the course of that call. This is still the kind of gold standard, isn't it, for managing symptoms?
0: So menopause hormone therapy, which is what we call it now, but a lot of people still refer to as hormone replacement therapy,
2: HRT,
0: remains the gold standard evidence-based intervention for management of menopause. It always has been, and it still remains to this day. Of course, there are other options too, but if you've got menopause symptoms, you should be eligible and request a trial of HRT if that's what you want to do. And it's much safer than it's, you know, we were having this little brief chat. There's all these myths around it.
2: Yeah. The breast cancer myth.
0: Yeah. I mean, so, you know, the breast cancer myth is there from the Women's Health Initiative, which was a study designed really to look at chronic disease prevention. And the average age of women was 63.4. They had stopped their periods, you know, 10, 12 years prior to that. And so they were just suddenly started HRT. And the HRT that we used there was very different. It was something called Premarin, which is the estrogen, and Provera, which is the progesterone. We do not use those types of HRT now. The HRT that we're using now tends to be what we call body identical. So it has similar molecular structure to our endogenous hormones, which then means it's a lot safer, because when we're taking something that already exists in our body, we generally tolerate it better and the symptoms are alleviated as well. And also the formulations we're using now, something typically we would be worried about blood clot risk, which we tend to see with oral estrogen in a tablet form. But now we're using estrogen through the skin, and that bypasses this kind of clotting activation we see from oral estrogen with the liver. But when we put it through the skin as a patch or a gel, we do not have those risks of blood clots either. So the modern type of estrogen progesterone we use are kind of neutral on the breast tissue and neutral on blood clotting. So if you're listening to this and you're suffering and waking up drenched with night sweats and not sleeping and have the windows open and having to evict your partner from the bedroom because it's so hot, I think, you know, Phil, we know the symptoms last 6 to 7 years, and I just think it's very cruel to be putting up with these symptoms when you've got an evidence-based intervention.
2: Yeah. Yes, 1-300-800-222 is the number. Jenny in Country Victoria says, Phil and guest, I was never on the pill, so I never had that buffer. What doesn't help during the menopausal period in life is when my now ex-husband decided to step out of the marriage several times. You feel a bit trapped as the kids are at school. As soon as they finish school, I finally found my voice again and ended the marriage. When your partner, husband, does this sort of thing, it totally undermines your confidence whilst everything else is changing within your body. It's a very hard time, but I came through eventually. I did reach a very low period, but I'm now 63 and feeling great. Can be a tricky time, can it not?
0: It can. And in the book, I talk about this identity reckoning that the patch won't fix, because I think although it's a biological change, these hormones will obviously impact your psychological health. But I think you get to a point in your life where you really

0: really need to ask the questions that we haven't been asking. It's a lot of women find it a spiritual journey on, you know, we're all conditioned to be the wife, be the partner, be the daughter, the colleague and the mother. And you get to this point where your resilience is slightly tested and you start thinking about, you know, where do you draw the lines? Where are the boundaries, the people pleasing, saying yes to everything? And estrogen is that buffer around people pleasing. And there is this element of, you know, I'm going to start saying no more and really have a bit more courage to maybe say no to the things that aren't serving me and let go of some of the emotional wounds. Mm. And they kind of really come into this really kind of inner world that they find they haven't connected to. Obviously, it takes time and work, but a lot of women go into the other side feeling really strong, really powerful, a sense of liberation. So I think it's really important if you're listening to this, is that a lot of women, when they get to the other side, whatever happens, there's some pruning of friendships and partners and other people in our lives. But most women really thrive on the other end when they've done this kind of spiritual work as well.
1: 1-300-800-222 is the number. There are lines free. My guest is Dr. Fatima Khan, a women's health doctor, menopause specialist, and we're talking about hormone health and mental health. Dennis says, two questions. Will the early use of HRT reduce the diagnosis of ADHD? And therefore, would HRT be the first course of action to deal with menopause symptoms?
0: That's an excellent question. So, you know, I go through this two kind of presentations we see. So, first one is someone who had a childhood diagnosis of ADHD and they're on stimulant medication. And so they hit their 40s and suddenly those stimulant medications aren't working, especially just before your period, which is normally called the luteal phase. They typically see that their cognition and emotional regulation is not being managed by their stimulant medication. So sometimes they need to double the dose. But of course, as the hormones fluctuate and decline, they will find that the stimulant doesn't work and we need to add in estrogen. And that's what stabilizes and helps with their ADHD symptoms. And so that's one presentation. And then you've got the other woman who come to see us and they've got their symptoms of perimenopause. We give them HRT and then they find they've still got this ongoing issues with task initiation, cognitive symptoms, and also the executive function and decision making is still not quite back to its baseline. And so then you've got to ask, normally we do a full psychiatric assessment and they have a formal ADHD assessment. And then those again are two pathways. Is this ADHD being unmasked because we're losing these hormones and now we're seeing this ADHD symptoms coming through? And normally they would go back and there will be some childhood evidence, school reports, some symptoms and signs that this has been compensated for over puberty. Because remember what happens is that the ADHD is all around hyperactivity in boys, not paying attention, doing really badly at school. But girls present differently. They have more inattention. And what happens is around puberty, because they start getting estrogen, they start getting a bit of buffering and mask it with the estrogen from their menstrual cycles. So the dopamine's better supported and regulated, but they also compensate by being better performers. They tend to be the girls who are working really hard, really conscientious, they're perfectionists, and they've been performing all this time until they get to 40 and we find that, okay, well, we need to add in a stimulant. And there's a third subgroup who don't have, for you to get adult onset diagnosis, typically there needs to be something that was there in your childhood. It just wasn't diagnosed. But there is this other kind of perimenopause executive dysfunction where we're finding they don't really fit the ADHD criteria. Even if they're taking the ADHD medication, they don't really improve in their cognition. And we're thinking there's this kind of third subtype where some women really struggle with cognition and it's part of this perimenopause transition. And they're currently doing neuroimaging studies at Monash to look at

0: what is this kind of third subtype, even with the ADHD medication, HRT, that continue to experience cognitive symptoms. So it's a very fascinating area of research, because only recently we started looking at women's cognition and mental health across the female lifespan, and more typically in perimenopause. So it's still all very new research and data over the last 2 years. And we're very lucky because we have the HERS Centre at Monash, which is a world-leading research around how women's hormones impact cognition and mental health. So lots of great research coming out of there.
1: Kim says, and quite a few people on the text line are asking, Phil, I've only just joined the conversation, would you ask your guest how long it's okay to stay on HRT? I've had advice that it's now okay to be on it for life. Fatima, what do you think about that?
0: Yes, so the international guidelines used to say to, you know, wean off or stop at 60, but that's not the case now. Most guidelines do not have an upper limit. Mm. They will advise you as long as the benefits outweigh the risk. And so for most women, we know it will support your bone, heart, and brain health, but more importantly, short-term, it improves quality of life, your relationships. And therefore, we do an annual assessment, and if you choose to stay on this for the rest of your life, you can stay for the rest of your life. We just need to keep an eye that you're not developing any other contraindications, which currently at the moment really is active hormone-positive breast cancer, because we don't obviously have any concerns around an additive increased risk of blood clot with this type. And breast cancer risk is there as you are maturing over 50. So essentially you can be on it for the rest of your life, but that decision making is done on an annual assessment with your doctor.
1: Hmm. Yep, exactly. I think that's probably of great relief to many women who say HRT has changed my life. And, you know, I'd like to, as long as I'm feeling like this, I'd like to stay on it. You're saying that's a reasonable position to take. Do it in conjunction with your doctor, of course.
0: Yes, and you know, it's actually very cruel because we would stop HRT at 60. And remember, women are living till 84.5 average life expectancy in Australia, but most women will live to 100. So we're spending 30, 40 years. And some women would continue having drenching night sweats, sleep disturbance, hot flushes. We know they go into their 70s and 80s, some of these women. And that's just very cruel because they've had great 10 years. And at 60, we just stop it. And I just think we need to have a lot more informed discussions, which most doctors are having. I think there's been a great awareness since the Senate inquiry in 2024, which specifically looked at the impact of perimenopause and menopause on a woman's physical, emotional, mental health, employment, and all aspects of her life. And we now have PBS subsidized modern type of the body identical HRT, which is easily accessible. We have a specific MBS code for a perimenopause and menopause consult with your GP, which gives you a higher rebate. And it also is incentive for GP to actually give you time, because currently they were just using general consult item codes, but also, you know, when we have an item number specifically around menopause, you're more likely to use it, and you're more likely to use templates and education around it. And so I think it's important to recognize Australia is one of the most progressive nations in the world when it comes to looking after women in perimenopause and menopause. And we currently have an active campaign from the Australian government on perimenopause and menopause on health.gov.au/perimenopause, which is active until the end of the year, with excellent resources in different languages and also written and videos. And so I think it's important to notice, it's important to acknowledge that there's actually lots out there, and we've made so much progress even within the last 2 years. And most doctors are much more willing to support women. So if you're listening to this show and you've had your HRT stopped, find a menopause-informed doctor, which unlikely that's happening.
1: Right. Find someone else. Find someone else. Exactly. 1-300-800-222 is the number. My guest is Dr. Fatima Khan. If you'd like to ask her a question, 1-300-800-222 is the number. There are lines free.
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1: Yes, the hard thing for me, says my text, has been weight gain in perimenopause. I'm very physically fit. I've always had good

0: control over my weight, but now I find I need to eat less and less, but I'm continuously gaining weight, and this is depressing me and impacting my mental health. Any advice?
1: This is the most distressing symptom for women. Mm. They're eating less than ever, they're moving more than ever, and they've still got an expanding waistline. Mm. And that makes women feel really, really bad about themselves because, you know, there's a lot of unfortunate body dysmorphia that we see at this stage because women don't know what to do and they want to do things naturally. And it's because we need to recognize, just like we talked about the musculoskeletal syndrome around joint pain, there is the metabolic syndrome of menopause, which essentially we know during the transition in your 40s all the way through till your 50s, we have this deposition of fat stores around the belly without changing anything in your diet or exercise. And it's the hormonal transition. With the decline in estrogen, disruption in sleep, we see insulin resistance, which essentially causes fat deposition around your belly. And we also know that this fat, which we call visceral fat, is quite inflammatory and is linked with things like blood pressure increasing in your cholesterol and overall cardiometabolic health parameters, which increase your risk of diabetes and heart disease. So again, I think we tell women, oh yeah, you know, you just need to exercise more and eat less. And what we actually see is then they're undereat and undernourished. And for this phase, you need to do the exact opposite. We need to make sure you're eating adequate protein, fiber. We need you to be moving, but lifting weights to help with muscle strength, which again helps with insulin sensitivity. And you need to throw the weighing scale out, because I think the problem is the weighing scale does not really help you understand your muscle versus fat ratio. We need more muscle to burn fat. And what happens is that women, when they're weighing themselves, they might be 58 kilos all their life, and they're desperately trying to keep that weight by under eating. But the more you fast and diet and calorie restrict, you'll actually go into fat storage mode because the body thinks you're in a famine and it kind of just stores onto that fat. And when we're doing resistance training or exercise, we know that muscle weighs more than fat. So then when women are exercising, they're finding they're not losing the weight on the scales. They might be shifting a few inches around the belly. So I think we just need a whole education piece around put the weighing scale away, measure your waistline, which is a better measure of cardiometabolic health. But also, the more resistance training you do, the more protein with good sources of fiber and fat you have, you're more likely to improve your metabolism and shift that insulin resistance, along, of course, with good sleep and making sure that you're removing other things like drinking alcohol. And obviously processed food will exacerbate all of these things. So it's just reassuring women that this is a metabolic weight gain as part of the hormonal transition. It's nothing to do with what you're eating or exercising. If you're doing everything right, it's very frustrating.
0: Eating for health and not for skinny is a good way to think about it. Yeah. Mary from Albury. G'day, Mary.
2: Oh, good evening, Phil and Fatima. Thank you for taking the call.
0: Pleasure.
1: Thanks for calling in, Mary.
2: Fatima, I've been listening to you talk about perimenopause. I'm kind of the other end of the scale. I'm 67. Mm-hmm. I still get hot flushes. I don't get the night sweats anymore, but I still get hot flushes. I haven't had more than about 4 hours sleep a night for as many years as I can remember. Mm. And then you have the brain side of it with the depression and mood swings and things like that. Now, I never went on HRT because 15 years ago, you know, people sort of warned you off it. So I never had it. But when I was at the doctor last, she did say that I could have the gel.
1: Mm-hmm.
2: But I've never had HRT. So can you do that or not?
1: You can. I think it's important to understand, Mary, that the hormones that we're using now, they're a lot safer in terms of their profile. And we tend to use, so the gel is one of the type of estrogen we use. It has estradiol in it, so it has the same structure as your body. We tend to start very low and

0: the gel we apply onto your limbs, it could be arms or legs. And a lot of women will find relief. I think a lot of women are worried about wrists. Typically, the risk that we would counsel women would be things like blood clot or breast cancer. But we know when we take estrogen through the skin, that risk of blood clot isn't there. So you can be reassured with that. And it's combined with micronized progesterone. I assume you've got a uterus. So when we give estrogen, we give it with a little bit of progesterone. And again, that is neutral on the breast. And I think, you know, it's very, very sad when you listen to women like yourself who've really not been served with this study, because now you've had decade of poor sleep, anxiety, mood lability, hot flushes. I mean, you know, it comes down to quality of life. And so I'm really saddened to hear that. But unfortunately, it's a common story. And I guess I always say, give yourself a trial. It comes on a monthly basis. So take 1 month at a time, give yourself 3 to 6 months. And if your symptoms are alleviated, then, you know, you'll have greater quality of life. But I don't want you to fear it.
1: Okay.
2: Well, okay. Thank you.
1: Give it a try, Mary.
2: Thank you.
1: Okay, thank you. 1-300-800-222 is the number. Jane's texting saying, in relation to annual checks for breast cancer and so on, Fatima, these annual checks, what form do they take, especially as breast scans are now 2 yearly, pap smears maybe 4, if you have, as I have, a family history of breast cancer and I've been on low-dose HRT now for 17 years, what annual tests would be advisable?
0: So, well, let's look at this. So pap smears or cervical screening is every 5 years. So that's one thing. And we don't really increase or reduce them if you're an HRT. Mm-hmm. When it comes to breast cancer risk, I think it's important to understand if you took women between 50 and 59, 1 in 7 women will get diagnosed with breast cancer. That's without being on any hormone therapy. And so we now offer screening every 2 years, starting at the age of 50. And obviously that surveillance is available of free by the Australian government and breast screening services. Mm-hmm. If you are taking HRT, there is no guideline to say you need increased surveillance.
1: Right.
0: Because we know that HRT in this form is not statistically significantly increasing your risk of breast cancer, where we say you need annual screening. So breast cancer screening still remains every 2 years. Of course, you should be self-examining your breast, just because any woman over 50 has a 1 in 7 risk. Now, we know that risk goes up if you are drinking 2 units of alcohol every night. We know if you're smoking every day, that risk goes up. And also, if your body mass index is over 30 or if you're overweight, that risk goes up. That's independent of taking HRT. If you're taking estrogen only HRT for women who don't have a uterus, there is actually no increased risk of breast cancer. It is shown to be statistically significant in reducing your risk by 21%. So when I mean annual checks, that's just a check. Every year we check in your blood pressure. We make sure if you're postmenopausal, you're not bleeding. If you're in perimenopause, you need to adjust your dose. And of course, we will check to make sure you're up to date with your breast screening, but you're not going to go and have annual screening just because you're on HRT. We do annual screening for women who've got a history of breast screening, or they fit in a familial cancer history, of they've got other risk factors. But just going on HRT doesn't mean you need increased screening.
1: Okay, that's interesting. 1-300-800-222, just a couple of quick texts as to, I'll get that text line in a moment. Robin from Doncaster. G'day, Robin.
3: Hello.
1: Hi, Robin. Yeah.
0: Hi, Robin.
3: Yeah. Hi, Fatima. Look, a couple of queries. I went on HRT probably about 14 so years ago. I'm now nearly 62. I am a smoker, so I started on patches, which I was advised were less invasive. And then when, of course, the patches, we couldn't get them anymore, so I'm on a low-dose tablet, which I now only take every second day. But so I have been on HRT for a long, long time. I'm all intact. I have no children, and have all my parts. So is it? And I do drink alcohol, and I am a smoker. So if

0: Is it still as safe on a low-dose tablet as opposed to now not being able to get patches, please, Fatima?
1: I mean, so Robin, when we're counseling women, we normally talk, when we talk about blood clot risk, we say your background population risk is 1 in 1,000. So that's everyone. Of course, that goes up if you go on a long haul flight. It goes up if you're overweight. It goes up if you're smoking. So your background risk from smoking is slightly elevated from, say, someone who's not smoking. When we're adding in oral estrogen, that risk goes up marginally a bit more, but you've got to look at your overall history. And ideally, we would want you to be on transdermal estrogen because that bypasses the liver, so that clotting risk isn't there. But again, 25 years ago, most women were given Premarin and were on oral estrogen, and they weren't getting blood clot risk because of that. So it's not ideal, but I wouldn't get too panicky about it either. We would want to put you on the gel. There's other forms of gel. The patches are coming back. So obviously, probably worth going back and seeing that you can try and stick with transdermal. But of course, my main advice to you would be why don't you try a patch to try and stop smoking? And you could probably get away with staying on the tablet of estrogen because, we know if you stop smoking, not only you can stay on the oral tablet for estrogen, but it's great for your heart and your lungs.
2: Nice try, Dr. Khan.
0: Thank you, Fatima. Thank you very much.
2: Thanks, Robin. Bye-bye. Look, we discussed the other night the whole issue of the world of wonderful world of supplements, Fatima. Most of them absolutely not worth taking because there's no evidence that they do anything. But with so many supplements marketed as a solution to menopause symptoms, in your professional opinion, is there anything at all that's worth taking?
1: So I think when we're talking about supplements, there's specific complementary therapies in which we include supplements as well, that have shown some benefits. Things like black cohosh, but we again need to be careful because these are much smaller studies. It does carry some risk around liver injury. And also the problem with herbs is that, unless they're regulated by the TGA, which is our regulatory body and safety of medicine, to make sure that they're standardized extracts, we can trace where they're coming from. Most people are buying these online and we don't know what's in them. And that's quite scary because that's when we see issues happening. I think it's probably more what we find more beneficial outside of supplements is things like hypnotherapy, which we know in randomized controlled trials shown to improve not just hot flushes and night sweats by 76%, but also sleep, anxiety, and mood. We know acupuncture helps for a small cohort of women, especially if you are a breast cancer patient who can't take hormone therapy. And there's also cognitive behavioral therapy and mindfulness-based stress reduction therapies. Those have been studied and proven. They don't cost you much money. I think when we talk about supplements, we do advise vitamin D for bone health. It does help with supporting bone density over time with resistance training. If you're in perimenopause and you are low in iron, we would recommend iron supplements, of course, to maintain your kind of energy levels and exercise resilience. But other than that, there's few other things that are around, but they're not really shown to be beneficial in menopause per se. They're looking at things like stress or anxiety or sleep per se, but not, we can't say if you take this, this is going to help with your menopause symptoms.
2: Texts. I'm 63 and I didn't go on HRT. I'm told it's too late now. Sex is very, very painful because of dryness. Are there options open to me, please?
1: Miriam, I think one of the things we don't talk much about is what we call the genitourinary syndrome of menopause. And because, many women just put up with it. And so vaginal dryness is one symptom that actually worsens as you progress into your 50s, 60s, and 70s. So hot flushes, night sweats may improve, but we know vaginal dryness will persist and actually get worse. And so that shows up with painful sexual intercourse, which of course impacts relationships. But also we know that the bladder gets impacted. So you might notice you're waking up at night to pee more often. You might have symptoms during the day where you can't hold until you've got urgency symptoms and more frequency. But I think what women don't really know that they don't really need to take systemic HRT. You can take local vaginal estrogens, which work in the vaginal area and pelvic cavity, and they're very effective for painful sexual intercourse and supporting your bladder without systemic absorption. So if you're someone who's got breast cancer or worried about breast cancer or don't have any symptoms to take systemic HRT, vaginal estrogen comes in a form of a pessary or cream. It's very effective. It's available on PBS, and you know, you will need to go and ask your GP, because doctors aren't going to ask you, have you got vaginal dryness? And is sex painful? And I think a lot of women continue to suffer again in silence. And, you know, it impacts relationships as well. And a lot of women just stop being intimate with their partners because it is so painful. And that's quite sad as well. So, again, if you're listening to this and if you just wanted to stay with local estrogen, go ask for some cream or pessary. And if you're 63 and you're experiencing hot flushes, night sweats, mood lability, sleep disturbance, and if your period was at 55, that's only 7 years ago, we know we had this window of opportunity where when we start hormone replacement therapy within 10 years of your final menstrual period, that is safe to do so. So, you know, you can again start on a very low dose estrogen patch or gel with some micronized progesterone, go and find a menopause-informed doctor. And so those systemic HRT or local vaginal estrogen is available for you to get from any doctor.
2: There you are. Well, look, time has beaten us, Fatima. It's been tremendous having you with us too. And Wendy says, thanks so much, Dr. Khan, for your knowledgeable and informative talk. I can't believe it, how difficult it is to get this kind of accurate information. Thank you to the ABC. Well, yes, we are trying to bring you these experts in the field to spread the word. Dr. Khan, appreciate your time. It's been terrific. Thank you.
1: Thank you, Phil, for having me and having a meaningful conversation around women's health.
2: Dr. Fatima Khan is a women's health doctor and menopause expert. Her latest book is called Hormone Health is Mental Health. Now, look, we will put this up as a podcast, so it will be there for you to listen to later or send on to others as well. That won't be till the end of the program once we get it done, but that will be on its way. So I hope you can make use of that. News time now.
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5: Hello, this is ABC News with David Rollins. One Nation leader Pauline Hanson is facing widespread criticism for comments she made last year calling Indigenous Australians the most primitive race on earth. Evelyn Manfield reports from Parliament House.
6: From Labor to the Coalition, Greens and Independents, there's broad condemnation for comments Pauline Hanson made on a Conservative podcast last year. While discussing schools teaching First Nations history, she questioned what Indigenous Australians have done for the country. Minister Malandiri McCarthy has labelled the remarks derogatory and completely racist. Liberal Senator Karen Little agreed the remarks were disgraceful, while Independent Lydia Thorpe says One Nation shouldn't be peddling lies that stir up hate and division.
5: Oil prices have risen again in response to the closure of a key pipeline in Saudi Arabia, faltering diplomacy and further gains by Yemen's Houthis. John O'Wakely has the details.
7: Brent crude futures have hit $108 a barrel before dropping back slightly. Late last week, Saudi Arabia said it had shut its east-west pipeline after it was damaged by drones. The kingdom has previously accused Iranian-backed militias of launching such attacks. Meanwhile, in the southern Red Sea, Yemen's Iran-backed Houthis have captured more strategic islands, strengthening their control of the major maritime shipping route. Despite this, shipping group Maersk says it will resume sailings through the Suez Canal and into the Red Sea as they gradually return to using the shortcut between Asia and Europe.
8: A second federal judge in the United States has moved to block US President Donald Trump.

0: Trump's implementation of a new postal service rule that would tighten mail-in voting requirements. The Washington-based district judge's decision comes as Republicans battle to retain control of both houses of Congress in the upcoming November midterm elections. Meanwhile, the US Supreme Court is still weighing the Trump administration's request to overturn a separate order blocking the rule. Fugitive property developer Jean Nassif has told the state's corruption watchdog in New South Wales that he was happy to pay to fund Liberal Party branch stacking if it meant his developments would proceed. Emily Baker has the story.
1: The Independent Commission Against Corruption is investigating allegations Mr. Nassif paid Liberal Party operatives to gain power so they would help his developments progress. Appearing via video link from Lebanon, he denied he'd paid bribes or sought to influence political outcomes, but did not dispute the operatives expected $2 million from him. Mr. Nassif said he didn't care how his money was used.
2: And it is my pleasure if they use it to recruit, do anything.
1: Mr. Nassif is scheduled to reappear tomorrow.
0: Private maternity services could make a long-awaited return to the Northern Territory, with a new operator set to take over the Darwin Private Hospital. Roxanne Fitzgerald has more.
3: Calvary Healthcare has been announced as the new operator of the Darwin Private Hospital, ending months of uncertainty after the current owner, Healthscope, collapsed into receivership earlier this year. The private maternity ward has been shut since last year, placing additional pressure on the public hospital. But in a statement today, NT Health Minister Steve Edgington said the government will now work with Calvary to reinstate private maternity services and ensure there is a smooth transition.
0: The state of Victorian Roads is back in the spotlight following the death of a motorcyclist on the Western Highway yesterday. Ethan Seidman reports.
4: 71-year-old Peter Tickey Mason died after hitting a pothole on the Western Highway at Trawalla, west of Ballarat. Opposition leader Jess Wilson has called the incident avoidable.
5: What happened yesterday is just emblematic of the state of Victorian roads.
4: Premier Ben Carroll acknowledged his government needs to do better.
6: The buck stops with our government.
4: A small number of riders gathered on the steps of Parliament House today calling for action.
7: The state of the roads in the state of Victoria are a bloody disgrace.
4: Both major parties are promising to do more to improve the condition of the state's roads if elected in November.
0: Both Fremantle and Sydney are claiming underdog status with a spot in the AFL Grand Final up for grabs in Friday night's preliminary final at the SCG. Despite Sydney's home advantage, the Dockers are set to start as favourites against a Swan side missing a host of stars. Fremantle vice-captain Caleb Sarong says Sydney's comprehensive victory over reigning Premier Brisbane has the Dockers on high alert.
8: You look at that qualifying final game and how well they played, you can't help but think they're as good a side, if not better side, the way they're playing at the moment. The last two games have been incredible, so that's as far as we'll look.
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10: The weather forecast for the capital for Tuesday, the 15th day of September. The chance of some fog, then a partly cloudy day with a top of 19. On Wednesday, some early frost, a cloudy day, a top of 13. Frost and sunny conditions for Thursday, heading for 17. Mostly sunny on Friday, a top of 22. 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
2: Yes, well, hello and how are you? Philip Clarke with you on ABC Local Radio right across the country. 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Plenty of ways to do it. I hope you can stay with us. I'll put that last hour's program, the interview with Dr. Fatima Khan about menopause and or hormonal therapies and so on. I'll put that up as a podcast later on. So towards at the end of the program. So it'll be there for you to pass to others or listen back or use however you wish. 1-300-800-222 is the number. Coming up in this hour, we're going to talk to Emily Barrett shortly, Nightlife News Breakdown. Plenty happening there. Immigration, of course, is a major topic. I haven't caught the ABC National Forum show tonight on migration, obviously, because we've been here in the studio preparing the show. You might have seen it. We might have a chat about that in the last hour of the program. Not just that show, but also, of course, the One Nation policy launched today as well, which has put some flesh on the bones of an alternative approach to immigration. So we'll talk some more about that as well. Charlie Lineweaver in this hour on Science News and Fleur Banger is going to take us Monday night travelling. We're going to Vietnam. Looking forward to that as well. Let's kick it off with the Nightlife News Breakdown.
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2: Or time for Nightlife News Breakdown. Well, One Nation in the news again. They're attempting to play to what they believe is a strength, that's the migration issue, by promising to deliver net negative overseas migration where more people would leave Australia than enter it. One Nation leader Pauline Hanson unveiled a tweaked immigration policy aimed at cutting temporary migrant numbers by 750,000 over 3 years. Now, the party claims this would happen via a range of measures, including tightening the eligibility for student graduate visa numbers and removing those that describe as illegal immigrants. And Ms. Hanson feels the measures, she says, are necessary.
3: Tinkering around the edges will not fix the damage. For a period of 3 years, we will deliver net negative migration by drastically cutting the number of temporary visa holders. We will take back control of who comes here and how many we accept.
2: Yes, well, plenty of other voices in business and politics and the education industry and agriculture disagree that these cuts or these ideas are even wise. Business Council of Australia CEO Bran Black says skilled migrants are crucial to economic growth.
4: One in three occupations reports a skills shortage. So we can't grow our economy unless we're prepared to train our people internally, but also to recognise Australia is going to need skilled migrants.
2: The director of the Migration Hub at the Australian National University, Professor Alan Gamlin, also warned the idea of achieving net negative or more people leaving than arriving is of particular concern.
5: The last time Australia had negative net overseas migration was during the COVID border closure, and we know what that looked like. The economy tanked, businesses failed en masse, there was a need for large-scale government intervention. Anybody who wants to do a rerun of the COVID-19 pandemic, frankly, wants their head read.
2: Well, the National Farmers Federation CEO Michael Guerin, however, thought, although recognising the need for migrants in the agriculture sector, pointed out that one in seven of workers in agriculture came from overseas in one form or another. But he says, oh, well, yes, but I think One Nation's policy might have a carve-out for farmers.
6: It acknowledges that working holiday makers, that the PALM scheme and skilled visas are critical to agriculture in this country and indeed have been for some years. In our understanding, the One Nation announcement this morning is as a carve-out for that.
2: Well, there was a big distraction, though, from the public's focus on the One Nation policy when comments Pauline Hanson made on a Conservative podcast last year emerged while discussing the teaching of First Nations history in schools, she questioned what Indigenous Australians have done for the country.
7: Supposedly 60,000 years, they'd never invented the wheel. There was nothing there. A few, rock paintings. Sorry. They're the most primitive race on earth.
2: Well, Emily Barrett's managing editor of the Saturday paper and leading our Nightlife News Breakdown tonight. Emily, good evening to you. Welcome back.
8: Good evening. Thanks a lot, Phil.
2: Well, just putting aside the policy announcement on migration, from Labor to the Coalition, Greens and Independents, there was a broad condemnation for those last comments. The Minister for Indigenous Australians, Melandiri McCarthy, labelled the remarks derogatory and completely racist. Liberal Senator Kerri-Ann Little agreed the remarks were disgraceful. Independent Lydia Thorpe jumped in as well. Is it going to make much difference to their appeal, do you think?
8: Oh, well, I mean, it's hard to say. Presumably Pauline Hanson thinks that, this in some way appeals to her base.

0: to be not just ineffective, but to play to her sense of being persecuted by the mainstream, as she puts it. So far, you know, the sort of derogatory comments that she's making, they don't seem to have really notably damaged the party's popularity. I mean, I guess we'll see more from the latest polls as there's been more brought out about historical comments that she's made. But it's possible that these sorts of comments also fit with that perception of her broadly as a sort of blunt and outspoken. And those are sort of qualities that are often interpreted and misinterpreted as honest. So they make her look as if she's not your typical politician. That seems to have been a source of some of her appeal for some of her support base.
1: Mm. Yeah, they're not that historical, are they? The comment on Aboriginal people was a year ago. The comment on Albanese's mother was only a few months ago.
0: Exactly. Yeah, she's been saying versions of these sorts of things for many years.
1: For many years,
0: emboldened, right? Yeah, exactly.
1: Mm. Mind you, it does look as though the research units from the major party, I presume that's where it's coming from, have been trawling through these things and are digging them up and leaking them out. Well, you can't say leaking.
0: Reminding people, I think, of what and some of these things, I think, while they were considered publicity stunts or outrageous comments from someone who was on the fringes, maybe there was an argument to not platform those sorts of comments. But now that One Nation is really so high in the polls, it almost seems as if a very noteworthy and very worthwhile reminder that these are the positions that the party, that Pauline Hanson has taken.
1: Mm. Yes. The comments, as I say today, about Aboriginal Australians certainly drew condemnation from all sides of politics. Liberal frontbencher Andrew Hastie has been taking her on too over that traitor cartoon. We talked about this last week. This cartoon was pinned to the top of her X account, although it did get unpinned over the weekend, I noted. Today, Andrew Hastie challenged Pauline Hanson to explain the economic impacts of her party's new immigration policy. He says while he agrees immigration levels might need to be reduced, he's unconvinced that One Nation understands the complexity of the issue.
2: So I want to see Pauline Hanson come out today in the flesh, live, and explain the economic, the budgetary and the human impacts of her policy, because if you want to be Prime Minister, you've got to be across the detail, you've got to demonstrate agility, and you've got to be able to answer the questions put to you by the press.
1: That's not what you get from Ms Hanson, though, is it? I mean, you tend to see Barnaby Joyce wheeled out to do the brooming and mopping.
0: Yeah, this is definitely a weakness of Pauline Hanson. She's not really a strong speaker. I mean, she's been, for 3 decades, really, she's been enunciating her views and her policy, and she tends to fumble, particularly on policy or even to contradict herself quite a lot. So, again, some supporters now may kind of use that as further evidence of her lack of veneer. And if we look at the Trump phenomenon, certainly, this was never a man who was across policy detail or even, remotely interested in it. So, she may appeal to voters who see a system that's not working for them and wouldn't mind seeing it broken. And there's also that school of thought that, though, that it's really worth pushing Pauline Hanson on the economic and the cost of living implications of her sorts of plans, because if voters see a substantial risk that they'll be worse off on those particular issues that they care most about, they might be turned off One Nation, because it seems as if the policy is consistently pretty undercooked. If we look at the migration policy, we're focusing on a number here rather than the implications and won't cost the impacts of it. And that's not obviously, that's not a luxury that the government has, certainly. The policy, we still haven't seen it. There's no real sign of it yet this week. And we had Jason Kutsoukas had reported for us last week that Tony Burke, the immigration minister, has had his draft policy already rejected at least 5 times by cabinet. So, we're seeing some time being taken. There's a clear point from Treasury. This has been the source of some debate, apparently, within the cabinet, that, Treasury's made clear the point that whatever numbers are decided, it's very cynical just to name numbers, but they have to reflect the provisions that are already laid out in the May budget. We're also seeing the coalition sort of struggling to get their policy together. John O'Donoghue is apparently working on that. But, it just seems that the detail, the same sort of thresholds aren't being

0: applied to Pauline Hanson, to One Nation, as they would apply to the alternative parties of government as we've known them up until now.
1: Yes, the former immigration minister, Amanda Vanstone, who was immigration minister in the Howard government, got stuck into Pauline Hanson as well, pointing out how many industries rely on temporary workers, and immigration's a complex portfolio that deserves a much more nuanced approach.
2: Needs a much better performance from a would-be prime minister than, oh, I'm going to cut this over this period of time. If you're going to cut temporary migration, what are you going to cut? You're going to cut university students? You're going to cut temporary workers? Gee, you better let a few industries know that they're not getting the people they thought they were getting.
1: Yeah, she went on to give Ms. Hanson a couple of barrels.
2: I think Pauline's a bit like a child in a high chair that gets a plate put in front of her and she sees something on it she doesn't like, so she chucks the whole plate on the floor instead of just leaving the bit she doesn't like. She has no capacity to regulate her thought processes and probably her emotions.
1: Yeah, but as you point out, none of this does seem to make much impact on her appeal. The polls have been very solid for her and remain so at the start of this week.
0: Yeah, no, I mean, I've got to say, it's fairly refreshing, though, to hear somebody putting things bluntly like that in a way, you know. And you know, to that point, there is the risk of making that kind of personal attack on Pauline Hanson, as you know, as much as it is perhaps a relief for politicians to say outright what they think. These things do get recruited as kind of that persecution sort of flavour as well all over again. So I think the focus, the sense seems to be coming about now that the focus on policy is the best focus to take, because otherwise how do you impact that appeal?
1: Yep, all right. We'll talk some more about it a bit later on as well, particularly this idea of cutting vast numbers of university students. And I don't think many people in the country understand how universities are funded and what this would do for them.
0: That's right, and that's what they've been relying on for so long, right, is this business model of being able to bring overseas students in. It's actually, you know, it's been good for our standing of universities internationally.
1: Well, it's how universities are funded. Universities will go bust without them because the federal government has reduced and reduced and reduced the amount of money that that they are prepared to fund them with. So, you know.
0: Yeah, there's no alternative business model, right?
1: All right. To another matter of concern, is AI going to eat us all? Apparently so, Emily. There was a rather frightening call from the chief executive of AI developer firm Anthropic, one Dario Amodi. He called on AI firms to slow development, saying rogue agents might be taking over the entire internet within 6 to 12 months. To which I thought, well, what are we supposed to do about that? Anyway, we'll talk some more about this with Bruce Warby a bit later. But Emily, you've got an eye on this story. What are you making of it? Are you alarmed, or are you?
0: Yeah, I mean, I was reading a fair bit about this today. I've got to say, among the things that you wake up at 3 a.m. thinking about, this hadn't quite made the grade yet, but I think it's probably reached that level now. I mean, this is a genuinely worrying idea, obviously. You know, we had an Anthropic researcher, who's Jason Coxon, quit last week. I don't know if you've seen his video, but he posted those fears that, you know, AI, as you said, would take over the internet with these sort of disastrous consequences. You know, I'd like to believe that creators and the advances of this incredible technology are really concerned about the kind of havoc that AI could wreak on us all. I mean, but I'm also thinking that we've heard similar warnings, you know, of this type before from Sam Altman, who's the head of OpenAI, and other tech leaders who might want to suggest that, you know, they're the leaders of the giants to be trusted. Stewarding this incredible sort of revolutionary technology. And you've got to ask, you know, what's Dario Amodi's point here on slowing development? As much as we might all need that to happen, which I would suggest probably when you look at this, we do. When you consider that his company, Anthropic, is still planning, as far as I know, still planning this $100 billion IPO in October. Because we know that the tech giants, you know, these guys, they're not profitable. They need vast sums of money. And they're in a race against each other as regulators around the world are just trying to catch up with technology. They haven't got a hope of properly policing, at least not without the active cooperation of the companies themselves. You know, they're totally under-resourced. So what are the tech giants actually saying now? They're actually saying, give us billions of dollars and we'll protect you from us. You know, it seems almost extortionate.
1: Yeah, I agree. I agree. And also, I'm not entirely sure what, you know, people are supposed to do about this, given that all of these decisions are not being taken by any elected representatives. They're being taken by these, you know, five or six private companies.
0: Yeah, absolutely. And total monopoly and all the money in the world.
1: Exactly. Talking of big tech companies, the Saturday paper has interviewed Communications Minister Annika Wells about the digital duty of care bill. The government's looking to garner support for this legislation from the opposition, but they've already said that they won't support it. The White House is warning against any form of digital services taxes as extortion. Is this digital duty of care bill going to see the light of day as a law, do you think?
0: Well, Labor's plan is to try a couple of things. They've got a couple of things in train, right? So they've got the news media bargaining incentive that's trying to get the platforms to pay outlets for the news they publish. And then there's this new digital duty of care legislation. So this is where the social media platforms have to protect people under 18 from six categories of harmful content. And that would be things like promoting eating disorders and misogyny, pornography, glorifying crime, that kind of thing, as well as the algorithms that make the platform so addictive. You know, that eternal doom scroll kind of thing that keeps people on the platforms. So it looks as if, you know, the coalition has said that it's, they described it as a blank check for political censorship. And they oppose particularly those expanded ministerial powers in the digital duty of care that Annika Wells was talking about with Karen Barlow. They're aiming to have the ability by legislative instrument to designate any new forms of serious online harm, because, of course, these things are changing and evolving so rapidly that you've got to have some flexibility on what you actually can describe as being harmful. So Wells actually said, I think she was telling insiders on Sunday, that she was open to negotiation on that as kind of the central concern that the coalition had, possibly by allowing that threshold to be determined by Parliament instead of the minister, which in a sense, you know, given you've got to think about who is going to be in a sort of a leadership role dictating these sorts of things in years to come, you probably want to make it a fairly flexible arrangement with Parliament rather than in one person's hands. But, you know, it seems that they're quite committed to this legislation. It's supposed, you know, Australia is really trying to put itself forward as a world first innovator in this respect. But, you know, it looks as if there's definitely some roadblocks that are being thrown up, particularly, you know, One Nation isn't particularly interested in it. The coalition has shown that they're obviously concerned and want to have some more debate over it. But, you know, we had from that interview that Karen Barlow did with Annika Wells, you know, she was saying tech giants aren't a protected species in Australia. They really intend to push forward at this. And Karen also talked to Kevin Rudd. And as the former US ambassador, he was saying, you know, Australia doesn't want to be a pushover in this, but he thinks that fireworks from the administration are pretty much inevitable.
1: Yeah. All right. Interesting. Emily, always great to talk. Appreciate it. Thank you.
0: Yeah, great to talk to you too. Thanks a lot.
1: Emily Barrett, managing editor of the Saturday paper, leading the news breakdown tonight.
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4: Nightlife with Philip Clark.
1: Yes, indeed. Thanks for all the texts, by the way. My text says Pauline Hanson probably wants universities to go bust. John says, you know, on immigration, cut the ones from the Middle East, the ones that go to Bondi. Yes, John, this is where it gets difficult. The Bondi shooters were not Middle Eastern. One of them was born in India and the other one was born in Australia. Phil, could you seek out those who actually follow the meanderings of One Nation and find out what policies and why they follow this party, says Jane. Well, we could do that through Talkback too, can't we? 1-300-800-222 is the number. Ron in Adelaide says, the Aboriginal man celebrated on the Australian $50 banknote who conceptualised an early helicopter design as David Unipon. A proud Narrangeri man who, born in South Australia in 1872, often referred to as the Australian Leonardo da Vinci. He was an inventor, a preacher, and Australia's first published Aboriginal author. The other work, he also invented an approved mechanical handpiece for sheep shearing and worked extensively on theories of perpetual motion. his portrait has appeared on the front of the

0: Australian $50 polymer banknote. It has. That's true, Ron. Yes. Plenty of people commenting on the comments of Ms. Hansen in relation to Aboriginal culture in Australia too. John says she's not against veterans. It's people who persecute Ben Robert Smith. Well, is that Andrew Hastie? Andrew Hastie answered a subpoena, which is a legal requirement. That's all. 1-300-800-222. International students bring in $6 billion a year, says my texter. There are serious issues in and around university funding with students. We could talk about those a bit later on as well. Let's do it in the last hour of the program. All right, let's get on to science. Charlie Dimeweaver is always entertaining, even if sometimes you can't fully understand what he's saying. Let's hear some more Charlie on science.
1: Nightlife Science.
0: Well, time to discuss matters scientific and what's going on. Is there life in the universe? Is there anywhere off this planet which appears to be terminal at the moment? I don't know. Charlie Dimeweaver will, though. He is an astrophysicist at the Australian National University. Charlie, good day.
2: Good evening, vertebrate.
0: well, at present, that's true. There's a new.
2: No, you have always been a vertebrate fellow.
0: Actually, I suppose that's true. A new method for finding life elsewhere. We're looking at techno dust on the moon. What's all this?
2: Well, I'm an astrobiologist and or a cosmobiologist, so I'm very interested in finding life elsewhere, as are many, many, many people. And this is a new. I was reading the papers and I saw this new paper that came out. It says, "Hey, we have a new way of finding life." You know, you've heard of radio signals, like in the Contact, the movie, where you send radio signals or you receive radio signals. And we're also visiting Mars and digging in the dirt and looking for fossils, and we're sending missions to Titan, the moon of Saturn. But then this is a new one, and that is. If there are alien civilizations, and they've been there for billions of years, they've sent out all kinds of things all over the galaxy, all over the universe, in fact, and those things get bombarded and hit by other things. And so essentially it makes what I call techno dust. And that is, you make a machine out of, chips and wires and aluminum, et cetera, and then you send it into outer space, like we've done with Pioneer 10 and 11.
0: Yeah.
2: Now, those things are gradually getting sandblasted by micrometeorites, and they put up the piece breaks off here, piece breaks off here. And essentially, if you're a civilization that lasts for a length of time, you will then create a whole bunch of things like we're doing to the atmosphere of the Earth, right? We're sending up 1,000 launches per year or something pretty soon, and then maybe in 10 years it'll be 10,000. Anyway, we're sending up a lot of stuff into outer space. When it goes into outer space, it gets bombarded by micrometeorites, turned into dust, and that dust just floats around in the whole galaxy.
0: Mm-hmm.
2: Now, on Earth, that dust would be just wiped away by the water cycle and plate tectonics, and the surface keeps on getting refreshed. But on the moon is like the attic of the Earth. It's very quiet. It's very stable. And in fact, I have suggested, along with colleagues, that if we want to find out the origin of Earth, the life on Earth, we should probably look on the moon. Why? Because life on Earth started about 4 billion years ago. If the Earth was being bombarded, it would send the first organisms, and then they would land on the moon and then die.
0: Yeah.
2: But there would be fossils on the moon because the surface of the moon doesn't get recycled very much, not nearly as much as the Earth. So the same, not only for life on Earth having evidence on the moon, but life elsewhere having evidence because of the techno dust that has been spread out by these other presumable civilizations. And then it would just land and land and land and say, hey, this dust is not of our solar system. And you can look at that. You can tell that by looking at the very specific isotopic ratios.
0: That's quite exciting.
2: It is. It's a new way to find life elsewhere in the universe, and we're all looking. You're excited about that, aren't you, Phil?
0: I am. Maybe AI will find it faster the weekend, because there's a couple of disturbing AI stories. I don't know if they're disturbing or not, but AI seems to be progressing very quickly. It's now solved one of the most difficult mathematics problems in the world. This was announced, I think, last week, and they said that this problem, which had confounded mathematicians for donkey's years, It's about fluid mechanics.
2: Yes.
0: And the behavior of fluids. Anyway, AI has solved it.
2: Well, yeah. And the reason this is so important is because, about 10 years ago, maybe 20 years ago, we said, hey, AI now has become the world's chess player, right?
0: Mm.
2: And I remember when I was a kid, chess, that's a test of intelligence. And then as soon as the computers got better, they said, oh, that's not. And then they did Go. And then AlphaGo became the best Go player. And then they did protein folding. And it seems that the list of things that AI is capable of doing is getting longer and longer. And so what is left for us? Well, as comedians and radio astronomers, as radio personalities, you don't have to worry about your job yet, but mathematicians are very abstract, and they kind of, when you think of a mathematician, you think, oh, that's kind of what computers do.
0: Mm-hmm.
2: Well, one of my heroes is Terence Tao. He's an Australian-American.
0: He's a mathematician. Yeah.
2: Yes, a mathematician at UCLA. And he has gone so far as to say that he's no longer training any PhDs in mathematics unless they work with AI, because AI is essentially going to take over their job. But he's very angry at the way it's being taken over, because it's kind of the analogy is, these AIs can take you in a helicopter and put you on Mount Everest and say, oh, look, we found Mount Everest. And it's very different from climbing it yourself.
0: Mm-hmm.
2: The point being that when you're a mathematician, you're discovering something, on your way to solving something, you learn all about the landscape and possible further developments. But if the AI just says, oh, here it is, well, then you say, well, what did I learn on the way there? Nothing.
0: Yeah.
2: And so the question becomes, well, how important is AI? If it's a black box, then it doesn't add to human understanding. And so that's the disturbing feature of AI progress that he's pointed out. And matter of fact, a whole bunch of other mathematicians are pointing out the same thing. So it's important that we realize that these AIs are black boxes that we're no longer in control of. And who knows? They're going to solve, well, I don't know about physics. Physics will be a little bit harder to do, because physics is kind of like, what is the problem? And I guess if math can say, here's the problems, then AI can say, okay, I can solve it as long as you let me kill everybody on the human.
0: Well, actually, that's the thing too, because I mean, during the week we also had this warning by I think one of the people from Anthropic that AI could possibly end humanity. I don't know how many conversations I've had during the week with people about this.
2: Yeah.
0: How are we supposed to process this?
2: Well, that's the question, and everybody's asking that question. And so far, the answer is, well, Donald Trump says, don't worry about it. America has to stay first. Yeah. And I see it as a little bit of the... Have you heard of the tragedy of the commons problem?
0: Go on.
2: There's a guy named Garrett Hardin who wrote a very influential article called The Tragedy of the Commons. And the tragedy of the commons is the following. If you have a commons and everybody's a farmer and they got like 10 cows, well, what do the farmers do? They bring their cows in, and then if there's no regulation, then they just eat and eat and eat, and then the commons gets ruined.
0: Hmm.
2: But if there are regulations, then it can function as something useful for the community. Well, I think the same thing is going on with AI. If you think it's all competition, then, oh, you're just going to bring your cows and eat all the grass, and then it's all going to be gone.
0: Hmm.
2: But if you say, hey, wait a minute, everybody, let's get together and have some regulations, and you can have for Mondays, and I can have Tuesdays, and that type of thing, that's what's called a solution to the tragedy of the commons. And I think that's the type of solution we need. But as long as you have these alpha males and egos and nationalism involved, then you're not going to get the cooperation that you need to establish the global regulation. So I think that's what Bernie Sanders and quite a few other people are trying to get together. But it can't be on a national level. It has to be on the international level.
0: Yeah, I know. I just also think, how can that be? I mean, because after all, it's not as though AI is something that we... I mean, you can always pull the extension cord out of the socket, know what I mean.
2: I don't know what you mean. That has been said many, many times.
0: Yeah.
2: And the problem with that is the thing that you may have heard about, the hugging face issue.
0: Mm-hmm.
2: So they had these, they were testing. You always have to test these things, these new models, before you put them on. And so you test them in a sandbox. But the question is, what are the walls of the sandbox? And the way that this AI got out, they created agents. And the agents weren't supposed to talk to each other, but they secretly figured out how to talk to each other. And then they secretly figured out how to get the server that was giving them programs, how to use that server to get out onto the real internet. Then they said, hey, we need to hack into this other place because we think that they have. So it's an escape artist that's smarter than we are in many, many ways. And that's why it's able to hack things that we didn't think were hackable. So when you say, all you have to do is turn it off. No, you can't turn it off. I mean, what happens if you turn off the computers that are running the bank? You don't have any money left, right? You can't. We have become so dependent on computers that we can't turn them off anymore. And to say that you can isolate something from the internet and then really test it is just, I think, a fairy tale. And so I don't think you can just, as Neil deGrasse Tyson has said, and you just said, oh, just turn them off. I think that's, it's kind of like turning off.
0: Well, we could. I mean.
2: Well, no, I don't think you can. I think that's impossible. I think you have to have the regulations. International regulation, but you cannot turn them off without getting rid of, well, without going back to the Stone Age in terms of, hey, bartering economy rather than.
0: Well, I think we had a reasonably sophisticated economy without AI. We don't. I mean, here's a question: who needs it anyway?
2: Well,
0: no one needs it. No one needs it.
2: Well, it's kind of like saying you don't need intelligence. Well, let's get rid of human intelligence.
0: No.
2: You don't need that. Well, who needs intelligence? We were fine in the, you know, up until about 100,000 years ago when we got this super big brain. So who needs that? Nobody needs that. I can say that the same. Matter of fact, who needs legs? We didn't have legs until they came on the shore. So you can say that about
0: everything. Who needs a technology which is going to get rid of everyone's job and concentrate wealth in the hands of about half a dozen people? Who needs this?
2: Well, the half a dozen people, that's who needs it.
0: Anyway.
2: The oligarchs.
0: We could go on.
2: The people who have power.
0: Yeah. We could go on. Hey, yeah. How about this? New study has connected personality traits to DNA. Whether you're an anxious or outgoing person may be a genetic expression. Well, I suppose we might have guessed at this, mightn't we, or not?
2: Oh, we've guessed at it, but we certainly have not had the wherewithal to do the experiments or get the data together. So this new experiment comes with a million people, and these million people have, I think they've had the about 0.1% of their genome sequenced, and then they have fill out these personality tests. And, you know, if you run into 10 people, you say, oh, that person's extroverted, that person's... And there's essentially, psychologists have divided people into five personality categories, like extroverted, introverted, conscientious, etc. And so what they did was do genome-wide association tests in the sense that they took the person's personality and then matched it up with different variations of the human genome and saw, oh, there's a correlation between this variant and that personality, this variant, and that personality. They do the same thing with disease, by the way. If you have 100 people who have the same disease, let's say Parkinson's disease, and then 100 people who don't, and you compare the group, the average of the genomes, you say, oh, the people with this disease have this particular one or a sequence of a couple of variations that normal people don't have. And that's called genome-wide association tests. And they can do that with intelligence. They can do that with diseases. And now they've done it with personality types. The caveat that comes with this, however, is that the correlations are really pretty weak. In other words, you can say, oh, that person has that variant, and say, well, what the chances are they're an extroverted? Well, it's 1% larger than it would be than random. So the predictability is very, very low. It's almost non-existent, but it's the first step in that direction. I think they're going to do this with dogs as well. You know, the dogs have different personalities, and so you do the sequence of the dogs, you correlate the personalities, and then you say, okay, well, that's the kind of gene. And this is really good for the future, Phil, because then you can take your grandchildren and say, oh, I don't want that one. You can do with the designer babies, right? And that's probably something also you don't want to do.
0: You don't want to do.
2: Well, you do if it has to do with getting rid of disease. That's not moral the problem. But when you say, oh, I want a smarter one, I want a nicer one, or a pretty one, then it starts to get into moral... Gray zone.
0: Meanwhile, the Ig Nobel Prizes, which are fun prizes, which are designed to award, well, they're the kind of opposite of the Nobel Prize, which is for really groundbreaking discoveries. The Ig Nobels are, well, not groundbreaking so much as quirky. For example, an Ig Nobel has been awarded to the designers of a splash-free urinal. Well, that's a good invention.
2: Yes, it is. There's a group from McGill University in Canada, and it's interesting. They did a lot of nice experiments, and they're mechanical engineers, I guess. And one of the things they found out was the most important parameter in designing a splash-free urinal is the angle at which the stream hits the surface of the urinal.
0: Exactly.
2: And if it's, you know, if it's 90 degrees head-on, that creates a lot of splash. And then 60 degrees, oh, it still comes splash. And they figured out that at about 30 degrees angle, then the splashes go way down. And they've designed a urinal which they're claiming has only about 1% of the splash of the normal urinals that find in the ABC studios here.

0: Excellent.
1: Airport or anywhere else. These urinals have been around for 100 years and they haven't changed much in design.
0: Right. The big stainless steel wall is actually not a very efficient thing.
1: Well, I don't know. They have these gratings at the bottom that's supposed to just, the splash is supposed to go in. They also, interestingly, they have what's called a no urine or a urine no. What it is, if there are places where men sometimes, you know, outside of bars, they go and pee on the outside of a building, well, they have the splash guards in which it's just you pee on the side of the wall and then it just runs down into your feet. So it's to protect walls from being
0: protect
1: urine.
0: Walls.
1: You don't want to pee there because then you just get your feet all covered with the urine.
0: There you go. I'm glad scientists are working on some big problems. Thank you, Charlie. Terrific to have you. You will never be copied by AI. You will be copied by AI, but it'll never be the same.
1: Well, I'm glad we had the discussion because we do disagree about the usefulness of this thing and the ability to turn it off. And that is a main issue that needs to be talked about.
0: It does. Thanks, Charlie.
1: You're welcome, Phil.
0: Charlie Lineweaver, back in a couple of weeks.
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0: Yes, thanks for the texts. This guy is AI, says my texter. Nah, not just yet. Charlie is showing he's a victim of himself, says Norm from Inglewood. Watch us, Charlie. We will pull out the plug. The market gardener does not need a computer to grow food. No, I agree with all of that. I think that is absolutely right. All right, here's the Stones before we go Monday Night Travelling.

0: Friday night travel on Nightlife.
1: Well, overseas travel that doesn't leave you penniless or gasping for breath when the credit card bill comes in. It's a kind of dream, isn't it? For many years, there were places like Bali, and I suppose to some extent that's still true, which have been the favoured haunts of countless Australians looking for a simple but affordable getaway. But Bali's been getting ever more expensive year by year. Japan, on the other hand, has become a real hotspot

0: Millions of tourists over recent times, the lower value of the yen being a big draw card. And there are other bargain destinations if you do want to travel with a passport to somewhere exotic. Travel writer Fleur Banger's got a keen eye for value for money travel hotspots, and she reckons Vietnam will surprise many with its affordability. Fleur, good evening to you. Welcome back to Night Live.
1: Oh, I mean, any time we get to talk about how the dollar can go further when we travel, it's a good time.
0: I agree, yes. Now, Vietnam, it's a terrific destination. It's been quite attractive to many Australians, but your money goes far in Vietnam generally, doesn't it?
1: It sure does. Yeah, it's extraordinary what you can live up really well on per day. And the fact that there are lots of direct flights now straight into Vietnam, it's just so good. So, yeah, I like having a banh mi that only costs me $2 and a pho that costs around about the same amount, maybe less. Yeah, the food, for a start, is delicious, and that it costs loose change makes it even better.
0: Mm. Now, you want to focus on the historic town of Hoi An. Now, this is a tourist draw card, it must be said. I mean, you'll not be alone here.
1: but it's
0: a pretty fabulous place, isn't it?
1: I do honestly think it's the most charming town in Vietnam, and there's a reason that lots of tourists go there. It's because it's extraordinary.
0: Tell us where it is.
1: Well, it's probably maybe a third of the way up Vietnam. You know, think of Vietnam, it's a really long, narrow country, and Hanoi is at the top and Ho Chi Minh City is at the bottom. And so Hoi An is sort of a third of the way up from the bottom, I would say. Really close to the coast. It's like 15 minutes to the beach, I would say. And it's actually part of an ancient trading port. So there's a big river nearby. And that is partly why it is known as being the town of tailors. Because, you know, back in the day, that's what a lot of people would do. There are also potters and, you know, stamp makers. It's really a town of makers. But the tailoring has become a big deal because everybody wants to come and get a cheap suit made. And that's what happens.
0: Yeah, you do. That's right. shirts and suits and indeed anything. They do it pronto as well, don't they?
1: They do it within 3 days, you know. It's really extraordinary. They either look at a picture or they take a sample or they just measure you up and then you go back for a fitting and 3 days later you've got a whole new wardrobe. So it's very handy for that. I do recommend people maybe spend a few extra days. Otherwise, it's quite stressful and you just spend your whole time, you know, at the tailor's. And that's not really what it's about. Like, that's a bonus if you get it done. But if you have maybe a week, it takes the pressure off and you get to see all of Hoi An's, you know, weathered buildings that are sort of these ornate colonial
0: style. What do you think is the best thing way to do it? Is it better to take a jacket or a suit that you like and get them to copy it? Or is it better to let them do it themselves?
1: Well, I've done both. And so when I went there actually 26 years ago when it was a completely different place, still very emerging. I reckon there was only 3 boats on the river at that point. Mm. Now there's probably 300. And but back then I didn't know what I was doing, so I just turned into a shop and I think I'd brought a picture of one thing and then the rest I just picked the material there and picked from some pictures that they had. And honest to God, I still wear the outfits now, 26 years later. So that was a good experience. This time I brought my fancy, expensive velvet designer suit that I spent a stupid amount of money on in Australia, and I thought I'll get a backup just in case something happens to it, especially if it's not going to cost me much. And so I brought it in, and they took one look and quoted me $195. And I thought, ooh, I could nearly buy a new one for that. So you can bring it in. I brought in another designer dress. Again, it was quite a lot, $85 American. They only quote in US dollars in the tailoring. And I just felt that was a lot, especially if I'd had to spend a lot of time getting tailored. So I went to a little local boutique instead where they still tailor everything from scratch and bought a beautiful velvet jacket for $85. There so that go. Actually suited me much better.
0: There you go. It's also a great place, Hoi An, apart from getting stuff made and tailored, it's great for food, isn't it?
1: Oh, the food there is incredible. I mean, really anywhere in Vietnam, the food is extraordinary. But you can get really fresh produce. And one of the many reasons is that they've got a beautiful vegetable farming village just outside of town. And I was desperate to see it. I love going to markets and seeing farms.

0: and, just getting ensconced in local life. So instead of joining one of the tours that left around 8:30 in the morning, by which time it's already very, very hot and humid, I just arranged my hotel to, well, I'd asked my hotel to arrange a driver, motorbike driver, to come and collect me at 6 in the morning. And he took me to this vegetable and herb village. And it was a gorgeous temperature at that time of day. And we got to walk through all these plots where people are growing mint and coriander and every sort of leafy green you can imagine. They do it all organically, and they have these giant watering cans that they hoist over their shoulders and walk along as they sort of rose the water up and down. So, later when I was having my pho, or pho as we call it in Australia, which is the beef noodle soup where you have
1: There,
0: gorgeous,
1: I know. When you describe it, it doesn't sound much, but it is really delicious, isn't it? Yeah.
0: It's so fragrant, and it just makes you feel so healthy and good. So I had one of those for breakfast with my driver, which, costs, I don't know, under $2. And the herbs on top were the freshest you could imagine, and I was pretty sure that they had just come from that vegetable village.
1: Easing and tailoring, what else can you do there?
0: Well, there is a really sort of curious thing that I also did early in the morning. It's called the Bay Mau coconut forest, and essentially it's all these coconut palms that line almost a Venetian type expanse of water and little sort of streams and things that go down narrow points, and you can sort of pay to go within a basket boat, they're called. And these basket boats are really curious because when the French were in power, they put a tax on pointy boats, and it was, you're sort of taxed on how long your boat was. And the Vietnamese are really wily when it comes to this kind of stuff. So they decided to construct a round boat that just looks like a round basket. And that's what they still use now. And so you get into these round boats and they paddle you down through all the palms. And it is just a really stunning way to start the day. And then they have a presentation, shall I say, where there's a guy in one of these boats and he swirls around, around in circles like a twirling dervish. And they invite you to get in. And then, of course, I did that, not realizing what was about to happen. And he did it with me inside. He gets very, very dizzy. But it costs you $5, to do that experience. It's kind of fun. And I think the boat ride itself cost around about the same. And so when you look at, a really fun morning excursion, it's a pretty affordable way to do something.
1: Yeah, shopping and tailoring and some things like that sound like fun as well. Is it cheap to stay there? Where do you stay, in Hoi An or where else? Yeah, you would, wouldn't you?
0: I recommend staying in Hoi An. It's a really beautiful town. There's a lot of resorts that are along the coast. They're all quite new, and I prefer personally to go where the heritage is. And so I stayed in this beautiful place that was 200 years old, one of the oldest hotels in Hoi An, and it's got the, weathered yellow frontage, and they've got lanterns hanging everywhere because Hoi An is very known for its gorgeous silk lanterns. And I recommend you stay just a little, maybe a street or so away from the river, because it's kind of a sideshow alley type, vibe nowadays at evenings where there's neon lights everywhere and loud music and just literally tens of thousands of people swarm like ants along the edge of the river, all getting these evening boats. I didn't do that. It just felt too touristy to me, but staying a street or so back is a good idea where you can walk to the markets. The markets are really fantastic. They all sort of sell the same thing, but again, it's very cheap and kind of fun to do. And at the back of the markets, they have, cute little just sit down and eat type eateries. And you can, have very affordable breakfast. But even, just out of the main sort of old town, there's a lot of spa places for massages and haircuts and hair treatments. There's a sort of trend to get keratin and things put into your hair. So, of course, I went and did that. I got my hair cut and did this keratin thing with a massage and a lie down and hair wash and all the works for $35,
1: Yeah.
0: which compared to what you pay in Australia, that is pretty damn fine.
1: Any tips for those who haven't been to Vietnam before? Anything you should prepare for or avoid doing?
0: Well, I think

0: One of the useful things is that they have a service called Grab, which is their version of Uber, and you can set it so that you pay cash. So you can book the car and they come and get you, and then you just pay for everything in cash. So that means that you don't rack up all of the charges for international usage on your credit card. There's also particular banks where the ATMs don't charge you when you take out money. And so look those ones up because they're obviously much more affordable than if you use the ones that do charge you because you're paying on top of your international fees that you get charged back home and it's often a worse rate. So things like that. I actually bought a bigger suitcase while I was over there because I knew I was going to buy lots of stuff in Hoi An, and I deliberately brought a small case over, and then I bought a big suitcase for about $50, Vietnamese made, all really good, and then put everything in there and came home with all of my wares.
1: And then I hope you didn't promptly, about a month later, think, why did I buy
0: No.
1: that?
0: I've got the most beautiful pottery because, they have these really interesting cups that they make coffee in where it almost looks like a regular mug with an espresso coffee cup on top. But actually, in that little espresso coffee cup is all these holes. So that's their filter. It's called a fin filter. And they put coffee in there and run water over the top, and it very slowly filters through the cup beneath. And Vietnamese coffee, wow, it's strong. It blows your socks off. But they mix it with condensed milk. And so it tastes incredible, that bitterness with the sweetness. And I don't usually drink coffee, but I couldn't resist. To the point where I bought myself a coffee cup to make some back home.
1: Good
0: So I
1: on
0: had
1: you.
0: lots of things like that. Yeah,
1: Yeah,
0: it was, and this.
1: it's a very rich culture, isn't it? And with that French overlay too, it's a wonderful food culture as well. Fleur,
0: Yeah.
1: terrific to talk about Vietnam. If you haven't been, check it out. Fleur, good to talk. Thank you.
0: It's my pleasure. It's one of my favorite places to go. So yes, highly recommend it.
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1: All righty. Now, we've got the Mighty Challenge coming up. 1300 800 222. Lines are free. Grab one. 25 questions. Answer question 25 to win. Coming up after the news.
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0: ABC News with David Rowlands. A former senior immigration official says Australia's migration debate should focus on how the system is managed rather than simply cutting numbers. The issue was debated at the ABC's National Forum on Monday night as Labor, the Coalition and One Nation pushed different targets for net overseas migration. Former Immigration Department Deputy Secretary Abul Rizvi says migration can deliver many benefits when properly managed. However, successive governments allowed problems to build up in the system.
1: Immigration, if it's well managed, it delivers very substantial economic and social benefits. Badly managed, it creates problems. From about 2015 onwards, the red flags started to go up. Immediately after COVID, the coalition government stomped on the immigration accelerator and the Labor Party was too slow to bring it back under control.
0: An Israeli human rights group says that Israel is systematically dismantling the conditions for collective Palestinian life in the West Bank. Middle East correspondent Caitlin Kelly has more.
2: A major report released by Israeli human rights organisation B'Tselem has documented a sharp rise in killings, airstrikes, mass displacement, settler violence and economic and movement restrictions on Palestinians, describing them as interlocking parts of one elimination project, pursued more openly and violently under the current Israeli government, especially since October 23. As violence intensifies across the West Bank, the report argues Israel is building permanent administrative infrastructure for Israeli sovereignty over the territory. Israel has not responded to the report's claims. Caitlin Kelly, ABC News, Jerusalem.
0: Thousands of people fleeing fighting that has intensified in Yemen are arriving in neighbouring Djibouti, where aid agencies are providing food, water and other assistance to the newly arrived refugees. The International Organization for Migration says more than 82,000 people have been displaced by the war in Yemen since the start of September alone. Yemen has been mired in conflict since 2014 when the Iran-aligned Houthi movement seized the capital Sana'a, prompting a Saudi-led military intervention the following

0: coming year. European leaders have voiced condemnation over a Russian attack on a Ukrainian train near the border with Poland, which occurred soon after a train carrying senior European officials had passed through the same station. The BBC's James Landale takes up the story.
1: The question, of course, is now what does Europe do now? What does NATO do now? There is now an actual debate of actually policy change. And very renowned institute, the Institute for the Study of War, a think tank, has this morning said NATO should change its policy. And the institute says, why doesn't NATO take out these drones in a kind of buffer zone over Ukrainian territory? But that would be a controversial move because there'd be some members of NATO who would be very cautious about taking that step for fear of some kind of direct NATO-Russia conflict.
0: Energy Minister Chris Bowen says he's confident in his appointment of former Liberal Party leader Susan Lee to the board of the Snowy Hydro Power Project. Labor announced her appointment to the board on Monday, 7 months after she quit politics. She will help to oversee Snowy 2.0, which is a renewable energy project which is billions of dollars over budget and years late. Mr. Bowen has told 7:30 that Ms. Lee was selected on her merit.
2: Susan's a former Environment Minister and Water Minister. At one point, Snowy 2.0 was in her electorate. She knows the program very well. I saw an Australian wanting to serve her country. I had the view that she could play that role. When I see an Australian of talent and ability, I'll put them to work.
0: Indonesian police are investigating a suspected murder-suicide after the bodies of an Australian man and his two children were found in a home in Bali. And a warning, this story may be distressing for some listeners. Jono Wakeley has the details.
3: Police say they found the bodies of 56-year-old Damien John Shaw along with his 6-year-old son and 4-year-old daughter inside their bungalow at Kuta on Sunday morning. In a statement, Bali Provisional Police say neighbours checked in on the family after a call from the man's wife who had been travelling in Jakarta. The statement says she contacted the neighbour after hearing her child cry while she was on the phone to Mr. Shaw and that the call was disconnected and her husband became unreachable. The three bodies were taken to a hospital in Denpasar where police may conduct autopsies to confirm the cause of death.
0: And if you or someone you know needs someone to talk to, please call Lifeline on 13 11 14. This is ABC News.
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6: The weather forecast for the capital for Tuesday, the 15th day of September. The chance of some fog, then a partly cloudy day with a top of 19. On Wednesday, some early frost, a cloudy day, a top of 13. Frost and sunny conditions for Thursday, heading for 17. Mostly sunny on Friday, a top of 22. 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

Yes, well, hello, and how are you? Philip Clark with you on ABC Radio. This is Nightlife, and we're into the third hour of the program. It's 6 past midnight. That's Eastern. 6 past 10 in Western Australia. 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Also, to listen back to our podcasts as well. Just put Nightlife into the search bar there, and away you go. All right. Thanks for the texts, by the way, in the last hour. We're about to play the Mighty Challenge, by the way, if you'd like to grab a line, 1-300-800-222. Amanda from Newcastle says, Phil, morning, Phil. Did you watch any of the new National Forum? Oh, this was the ABC TV show at 8:30 with David Spears on migration. No, I didn't. I was here in the studio. Barnaby Joyce is an embarrassment. What on earth's going on with him? I don't know, Amanda. But look, let's talk about it in the last hour of the program with our issues of the day. Because in the absence of the government announcing its migration policy, or for that matter, the opposition,

0: coalition, their coalition that is announcing their immigration policy. The ground has been left to One Nation, who've jumped in and announced a policy today. I didn't see the National Forum tonight, no. Was it any good? You can tell me in the last hour of the program. This hour, though, we're going to play the Mighty Challenge, 25 questions in 5 categories. If you can answer question 25, then you will be the winner. All right, is everybody set and ready? Because you know what? If you are, so am I.
1: Challenge.
0: Yes, 25 questions, 5 categories. Our categories tonight are category number 1, on the apps. On the apps. Category number 2, sports people. Category number 3, musical instruments. Category number 4, snacks. And category number 5, cars and roads. All right, on the apps, sports people, musical instruments, snacks, cars and roads. Dave from Falconbridge is going to kick us off. G'day, Dave.
2: Hey, Phil. How was your weekend?
0: Pretty good, Dave. Yes, no, I went up the coast and hung around at my mate's beach place. It was very nice.
2: Nice.
0: Yeah. Anyway, how's yours, Dave? Right?
2: Yeah.
0: How's the health?
2: Yeah, not bad.
0: Good. Okay, what do you like here? On the apps, sports people, musical instruments, cars and roads, snacks.
2: Well, if there's no anagram pairs, I'll take musical instruments.
0: I thought you might. Musical instruments. Question number 1. Which instrument usually has about 230 strings?
2: I don't know, a piano?
0: Correct. Yes, very good.
2: Yeah, some of them have got 3 strings for each note.
0: Yes, the piano has about 230 strings. Question number 2, we're in musical instruments, if you like.
2: Yeah, I'll stay there.
0: Which wind instrument is played by Gene Baxtresser, Lizzo and Ron Burgundy?
2: Oh, tricky. I should have watched those Ron Burgundy films. who was the first one?
0: Which wind instrument is played by Gene Baxtresser, Lizzo and Ron Burgundy?
2: Oh, I'll try saxophone.
0: Not the saxo saxophone. Sorry, Dave.
2: Yeti.
0: Thanks, mate.
2: Bill.
0: See ya. Bye. Dave from Falconbridge, who's a bit of a musician himself. Bet from Barmera in South Australia. G'day, Bet.
3: Hello. How are you?
0: Pretty good. Yeah, pretty good. Question number 2, we're in musical instruments. Which wind instrument is played by Gene Baxtresser, Lizzo and Ron Burgundy?
3: Saxophone?
0: No, I've had the saxophone.
3: Oh, sorry.
0: That's all right. No, that's okay. I'll give you another. You can have another go.
3: Trumpet.
0: Not the trumpet. Thanks,
3: okay.
0: Thanks, Beck. Bye-bye. See ya. Olivia from Mount Hawthorne has got the right answer. Alan in Cumlock. I wish so too, but sadly not. Olivia from Mount Hawthorne. No, well, that could have been the case, but no, it's not right. Bob from Greenacre. G'day, Bob.
4: Hello, Phil.
0: How you doing?
4: Mate, I've just worked out the only thing I can think of is the clarinet.
0: Which wind instrument is played by Gene Baxtresser, Lizzo and Ron Burgundy?
4: Yes, the clarinet.
0: No, not the clarinet, Bob. Sorry.
4: Right.
0: Apologies, but you can move on. Trevor from Croydon Park. Hello, Trev.
5: Hi, Phil. And I actually just wanted to do well this week because I'm...
0: Well,
5: mourning for my rabbitos.
0: Oh, yeah, well, exactly this. Gone. Yes, no, I dipped into my pocket this morning and bought a ticket. So I'm going to go Friday night.
5: Yeah. Yeah.
0: I mean, the odds are against. I think the betting's against us, I noted today.
5: Yeah.

0: Aiden in Falcon, that's correct. David in Singleton, correct. Joy of Logan. Yes, correct, Joy. Good on you. Andy in Mossman Park. I didn't see the forum with David Spears tonight, but I listened on the radio. Barnaby's behaviour was outrageously strange even for him. Andy had a theory about why that was, which we probably won't broadcast, but there you go. Lines are free if you want to grab one. You will get through. 1-300-800-222. We're up to question number 2. We're in musical instruments. We're headed to question 25. 1-300-800-222 is my number. Trev from Surfers Paradise. Speaking of the Festival of Trevs, g'day, Trev.
1: It is a Festival of Trevs, isn't it?
0: It is. Question 2. Which wind instruments played by Gene Baxtresser, Lizzo and Ron Burgundy?
1: Well, Ron Burgundy played the jazz flute. So I'll go flute.
0: Correct. It is. It's the flute. Yes. Lizzo, quite a well-known exponent of the flute. Yes. Question number 3. A flute. All right. We can stay with musical instruments. Otherwise, you can move to sports people on the apps, snacks or cars and roads.
1: Oh, what are the last two? Cars and...
0: What's that?
1: Hello?
0: Hello, yeah, I'm here.
1: Yeah, cars and...
0: Cars and roads.
1: Yeah, I'll go roads.
0: Cars and roads. Question number 3. Which luxury car manufacturer has recently released its first battery electric model called the Luce?
1: Which luxury car manufacturer? Oh God, I don't know, but I'll go Rolls-Royce.
0: Not the Rolls-Royce, Trev. See you later, mate. Thank you. Bye-bye. Ray in the Bay says, geez, Phil, Tony weekends up north, box tickets to the footy. ABC must be stretching the 8 cents. Ray, what are you suggesting? a long drive in the car and there's no box for me, I can tell you that. No, I'll tell you what, though, the final tickets are very, you know, they don't miss you. 1-300-800-222 is the number. Dylan from Campbelltown. Hi, Dylan.
2: Yeah, g'day, mate.
0: What do you reckon? Question number 3, we're up to cars and roads. Which luxury car manufacturer has recently released its first battery electric model called the Luce? It's not Rolls-Royce.
2: Would it be Ferrari?
0: Yes, it is. It's a Ferrari, yes. A lot of people didn't like the way the thing looked, but there you go. Question number 4, cars and roads, but you can move, if you like, anywhere else on the app, sports people, musical instruments, or snacks?
2: Let's go snacks, please.
0: Snacks? Okay. Which corn-based Australian snack food is marketed as Fonzie's in Europe?
2: Cheetos?
0: Not Cheetos. Thanks, Dylan. Bye-bye. Not Cheetos. No. Luke in Brisbane. Hello, Luke.
3: Hello, Phil.
0: Question number 4, snacks. Which corn-based Australian snack food is marketed as Fonzie's in Europe?
3: Well, my grandma used to love putting these out in a basket with doily. God bless her. Highlight of the childhood, Twisties.
0: Correct, yes. Well, good on your grandmother. That's very nice of her.
3: Yeah, she put on a bit of a spread when we used to come over for lunch.
0: How good's that? Yeah, so she put a bowl of Twisties out with a doily.
3: Yeah, back in the days when doilies were used.
0: Were a thing.
3: Yeah.
0: They were a thing. Those back in the days when people had time to wash and iron such things as well.
3: Yeah, that's right.
0: All right, question number 5. We're in snacks. You can move or you can stay there.
3: I'll try on the apps because that helps the older generation.

0: Oh, yes, Luke. Question number five. Which day of the week typically sees the most use of Tinder in Australia?
1: Well, that's a good one. Which day of the week?
0: You typically sees the most use of Tinder.
1: Perhaps Monday because of the weekend failure.
0: The weekend dud. That's right. Yeah. I like this thinking. You're thinking, Luke, but you're probably overthinking. No, it's not right. Yeah. Thanks, mate.
1: All right.
0: See ya. Bye-bye. Yeah. Nice. Annette in Perth. Yes, correct. Yes. Joe from Milton says, I'm happy to say I do not know. Ray in the Bay. No, that's a... Lucy reckons Fonzie's taste better than Twisties. Do they? I can't recall. Nick from Budgie Boy. Hello, Nick.
2: Phil.
0: Question five we're up to. On the apps, which day of the week typically sees the most use of Tinder in Australia? It's not Monday.
2: It's not Monday. I'll go with the Friday, Phil.
0: It's not Friday.
2: There you go.
0: I think Friday's been pretty popular on the text line as well. No, it's not Friday. Tony from Melville in WA. G'day,
3: Hi,
0: Tony.
3: Phil.
0: Hi.
3: Hi, Phil.
0: Hi.
3: I'm going to have to guess as well, so can I just quickly get in one about the Dockers and the Swans?
0: Yes, go on. Are you a Dockers fan?
3: I'm a Dockers fan, I have to say, yeah.
0: Yep.
3: last time we came back from that, what was it, 11 points at half time or something, and beat you by,
0: yeah.
3: I don't know what it was, beat you, I mean the Swans, of course.
0: Yeah.
3: I was reminded of a scene in The Karate Kid, the original one, where Daniel turns up for the first day of training, and Mr. Miyagi is squatted down at the table trying to catch flies with a chopstick.
0: Yes.
3: There are chopsticks, and he, of course, Daniel's first line is, wouldn't it be easier with a fly swatter? And he picks up two chopsticks and does the same thing Mr. Miyagi's doing, and eventually he snags a fly. Miyagi. But just before that, Mr. Miyagi had used a classic line. It was, man who catch fly with chopstick accomplish anything. And then he huffs on Daniel and says, you beginner's luck. I was reminded of that last time we met the Swans, and I thought, this is pretty incredible sort of a turnaround, you know, to get from 11 points to 111. I wish you well. I hope it's a great contest.
0: No, likewise, Tony. Likewise, you've got to have a soft spot for the Dockers this season. You know, look what they've achieved. Sure. And in a way, the game on Friday night's going to be a cracker, isn't it? I mean, it's one against two. As you know,
3: yeah.
0: So
3: yeah, true. Yeah, it's
0: and you blokes are the favourites in the betting. So we'll see how it goes.
3: Yeah, we have a brand new fridge in Fremantle, Phil. supposedly a cable stayed extra dose bridge, and it's got four little towers, and it's got these cables coming down to a very convenient chevron on each side. So if we get four guys with skills in parkour and about 100 yards of purple and white crepe paper, we might paint the town purple and white after we win the grand final.
0: Well, if you get past the Swans, actually, who could you could run into Hawthorn? You see, that might be, I don't know. Anyway,
3: Hawthorn are an awkward team to face.
0: They are. Yeah,
3: they know a lot of things. Anyway, my guess is Saturday.
0: I'm glad you got it out of the way because, no, it's not Saturday. Which day of the week typically sees the most use of Tinder in Australia? It's not Monday, it's not Friday or Saturday.
3: Good night, Phil.
0: See you, Danny. Bye-bye. Good luck. Laurie from Milton's Point. Hi, Laurie.
4: Good day, mate. How you going?
0: I'm all right, yes. Amanda says, I'd really like to get this Tinder question correct as a complete guess just to prove to myself I'm not in the older generation yet.
4: I'll take a guess at Payday Thursday.
0: Payday Thursday? No, it's not Thursday. No. Okay, see ya. We're running out of options here. It's not Monday, Thursday, Friday or Saturday. Tom from Perth. G'day, Tom.

0: How you doing?
1: Sorry. G'day, Tom. Yeah. No, I'm good. Very well. Very well. We're up to question five. Gee, there aren't many days left. Three, in fact.
0: No, there isn't.
1: So which day of the week typically sees the most use of Tinder in Australia?
0: Let's say Wednesday.
1: It's not Wednesday. Thank you, mate. No, it's not. It's not Wednesday. So it's not Monday, Wednesday, Thursday, Friday or Saturday. Adrian from Coffs Harbour. Hello, Adrian.
2: Hey, how you going?
1: Pretty good. Which day of the week typically sees the most use of Tinder in Australia?
2: I've only got two choices left. I actually rang because of the Fonzie's question.
1: Oh, yeah?
2: Yeah, so when I was a kid, I used to eat Fonzie's.
1: Can you buy Fonzie's here, can you?
2: You could buy, they're actually Fonzie's you could buy when you were a little kid. And they were actually, and they had a picture of Fonzie on the cover.
1: Oh, okay.
2: Yeah, and then when he said twisties, I was like, that's weird, because they sort of do look like those round things, I think. But anyway, that's what we used to be able to buy Fonzie's in Australia.
1: Oh, but
2: they weren't twisties, they were like little round, like cheesel-looking things, but round.
1: Oh, okay, all right, okay. All right, question number five we're up to. We're in... on the apps, which day of the week typically sees the most use of Tinder in Australia? It's not Monday, Wednesday, Thursday, Friday or Saturday.
2: I was going to say hump day Wednesday, but that's taken. So I'll say Sunday.
1: Sunday is correct. Yes.
2: Hey.
1: Yes, Sunday is apparently the day which... Well, I like your hump day idea, but no, not... Question number six.
2: It's because that's everyone's lucked out over the weekend.
1: Yeah, maybe that's right. Maybe that's right. That was Luke's theory, that by Monday... you're looking back on the wreckage of the weekend thinking there's got to be something better out there. Question number six. We're in on the apps, but you can move. Sports people, musical instruments, cars and roads or snacks?
2: Well, let's try sports people.
1: Sports people. Question number six. According to the Sunday Times annual rich list, who has become the UK's first billionaire sportsman?
2: The UK is a billionaire sports person. I'll have a stab and say Tyson Fury.
1: Not Tyson Fury. No. Yeah. Sorry, Adrian. Thank you, mate. Not Tyson Fury. My texter says, oh, God, I hate that I got it. I've honestly never been on Tinder. I don't think is there any shame in being on Tinder? I don't think so. Thank you. Frank from Mount Evelyn says hooray. Peter from Wollongong. Hello, Peter. This line's free if you want to grab one. 1-300-800-222. G'day, Pete.
3: How are you going?
1: Pretty good. Sports people, according to the Sunday Times annual rich list, who has become the UK's first billionaire sportsman?
3: Oh, it's got to be that soccer player. What's his name? Oh, no. Got a blank. what's his name with the Spice Girl wife and all that? Gotta be him. I lost it.
1: No, good. See you, Pete. Bye bye. You might have helped somebody. Tara in the truck. G'day, Tara.
4: G'day, Phil. How are you?
1: I'm pretty good. He might have helped somebody, I think.
4: I was sort of contemplating that myself. David Beckham.
1: Correct, yes. You know, the bloke, the soccer player with the Spice Girl wife. That's right.
4: That's the one.
1: That's the one. David Beckham is...
4: on TV and everything.
1: Yeah. There was... apparently the UK's first billionaire sportsman. There you go. All right, question number seven. We're in sports people, but you can move anywhere. Snacks, cars and roads, on the apps, musical instruments.
4: Musical instruments, please.
1: Musical instruments. Question number seven. Which percussion instrument is mentioned in the lyrics of Dancing Queen?
4: Tambourine.
1: Correct.
4: Had to quickly go.
1: Yeah, had to quickly. You had to quickly sing it to yourself, didn't you?
4: That's right. I did.
1: Oh, dear. All righty. Yes, it was. It was a tambourine.

0: He is. Evan says, Ray from the Bay, by the way, where exactly is the Bay? As I can't find a postcode for a location called the Bay. There are many bays located around Australia. That's true. Ray from the Bay, you've got to fess up where you're from. Tara, question number 8. We're in musical instruments. You can stay there if you like.
1: Yeah, we'll stay there, please.
0: Dueling banjos is a piece of music made famous by which 1972 film?
1: Dueling banjos
0: okay, is a piece of music made famous by which 1972 film?
1: 72 film.
0: I believe you all know this, Tara.
1: Dueling banjos. Now, it rings a bell. 72 film. I'm just going to have a wild guess. Smokey and the Bandit.
0: No, not smoking the bandit. Thanks, Tara. See ya. Bye.
1: Thank you.
0: Bye. Bobsled says, if you're a footballer with a Spice Girl wife, you learn to nutmeg opposition players. Boom, boom. Chris in the Northern Rivers, that's correct. Heather from Currumbin had the tambourine. Good. Matt from Holland Park, I'll see you. We'll come to you next. Michael from Freshwater. Hi, Michael.
2: G'day, Phil. How's things?
0: Pretty good, yeah. Pretty good. Question number 8, we're up to musical instruments. Dueling banjos is a piece of music made famous by which 1972 film?
2: Deliverance.
0: Deliverance, yes. Pretty spooky movie in some ways.

0: Yeah, that was a fun scene.
1: Yes, it was.
0: Famous.
1: Country.
0: What's that?
1: J.D. Vance Country.
0: Absolutely J.D. Vance Country, that's true. Absolutely it was. Up in the hollers of the Appalachians there somewhere. Question number 9, one left in musical instruments if you like, but you can go somewhere else.
1: Oh, no, we'll stay there.
0: Which percussion instruments take their name from the Spanish word for chestnut? Which percussion instruments take their name from the Spanish word for chestnut?
1: Maracas?
0: No. Sorry, Michael. Thank you, mate. No. Matt from Holland Park. G'day, Matt.
2: Hey, Phil. How you going?
0: Pretty good. Which percussion instruments take their name from the Spanish word for chestnut?
2: Can I just confirm, was the last contestant's answer maracas?
0: Yes.
2: Oh, okay. Well, that's no good. percussion instruments. I'm bouncing out.
0: No good. Okay, we'll leave it then. Charmin from Sydney says, "Phil, go, Phil." Oh, yes, that is correct. That is correct. Yes, go Swans. Excellent pick of Dane Rampey to be captain. Oh, that's true. Yes. Ralph from the Mountain says, "Yes, that's the correct answer. Leave Ray alone. Is there no mystery left in the world?" Joe from Melton says Spanish clacker things. well, that's fair enough too. Joy from Logan in Queensland. G'day, Joy.
3: Oh, how you going? Good.
0: Question number 9, Joy. Which percussion instruments take their name from the Spanish word for chestnut?
3: I think it would have to be castanets.
0: Correct. Yeah, C. Yes, the Spanish word for chestnut, castanets.
3: Yeah, it sounds right, doesn't it?
0: They're the clacky things that you have when you're doing Spanish dancing with the flamenco guitar, aren't they?
3: Yeah, the two hand, you hold one in each hand.
0: And yeah.
3: Click your heels while
0: you... make a racket while you're clicking your heels and flounce your skirt and the...
3: That would be great.
0: And the bloke on the... On the guitar, on the, you know, the flamenco guitar.
3: It's getting... Oh, yeah. Oh, okay, sorry, go on.
0: Go on. What?
3: That amazing guitar player, and John Williams, actually, One Night. Oh, Paco, oh, gee. La. Sorry.
0: Question number 10, we've no more musical instruments. So we're sports people on the app, snacks or cars and roads?
3: Cars and roads.
0: Cars and roads. Question number 10. Where are you? Well, that might be a bit unfair for you. Here we're up to. Cars and roads, okay. Quote. Here's a door and here's a window. Here's a ceiling. There's a floor. Are the opening lines of which 1992 song by Frente?
3: Oh, my goodness. That sounds familiar.
0: Here's a door. Here's a window. Here's a ceiling.
3: Oh,
0: here's
3: yeah.
0: a floor.
3: Frente Street. No, it's Frente. Sorry. I've nearly got it. Oh, definitely. No, absolutely no.
0: Thanks, Joy. See ya. David from Brisbane. Hello, David.
4: Hey, Phil. How you doing?
0: Pretty good. We're up to question number 10. Here's a door. Here's a window. Here's a ceiling. Here's a floor. Are there opening lines of which 1992 song by Frente?
4: Is it The Ballad of Peter Mason?
0: No, it's not.
4: Okay, thank
0: you. The Peter Mason, thank you. Tommy Emmanuel is a megastar on the guitar, says my texter. Oh, he certainly is. Tommy Emmanuel is amazing. We've got some beautiful guitar players in this country. The Gregorians are fantastic, the brothers, aren't they? The Slava and Leo, isn't it? Gregorian. But Tommy Emmanuel is incredible. I've had him in the studio in the past. He really can make the guitar talk. Betty from Dapto. Hello, Betty.
5: Hello, Phil.
0: How you doing? All right. How was the weekend? Okay.
5: Yeah, pretty good. Can I tell you a little joke?
0: Yeah.
5: Joe went up to the pearly gates and Peter said to him, oh, you've been pretty good, so I'll give you a Rolls Royce.
0: Mm-hmm.
5: And then Joe fronted up there and he said, oh, you can have a Commodore, you haven't been all that good. And a few days later he met Joe and he said, Joe, why are you looking so much down in the mouth? You got a Rolls Royce, all I got was a Commodore. And Joe said, yes, but I just saw my wife go by on a pair of roller skates.
0: boom, boom. Thank you, Betty.
5: Where's David?
0: Dave's just away for a week. He'll be back soon.
5: Oh, he's all right.
0: He's okay. Yeah, he's just having a bit of a break. All right, question number 10, cars and roads, Betty. Here's a door, here's a window, here's a ceiling, here's a floor. Are the opening lines of which 1992 song by Frente?
5: I know I should know this because it sounds very familiar, but I'm not going to come up with the answer, so I better pass.
0: Okay, thanks, Betty. See ya. Talk later in the week, 1-300-800-222. Chris from Pakenham says, Phil, how can it be dueling banjos when there's one banjo and one guitar? No. They were both banjos.

0: No, you're right. One of them is a guitar. I don't know the answer to that. It's a long time since I saw the film. Karen from Altona. Hello, Karen. Here's a door, here's a window, here's a ceiling, here's a floor, are the opening lines of which 1992 song by Frente.
1: Here is the house.
0: Sorry?
1: Here is the house.
0: No, the question is, here's a door and here's a window, here's a ceiling, here's a floor.
1: Oh, I thought that came under the title, here is the house.
0: No, we're in a category called cars and roads.
1: Oh, sorry, all right, I didn't
0: know that. I've
1: tuned in. All right, so I'll just say, here's a car.
0: No, thanks. Thanks, Karen. See you later. Bye-bye. No. Ali from Nicholson, no. JC from Windia, correct. Sam in Thornlea, correct. Ray from Yeronga. Hello, Ray.
2: Oh, hi, Phil.
0: Question number 10. Here's a door.
2: I just asked what Karen actually said, so I couldn't hear you.
0: No, it wasn't the right answer. I can't.
2: No, all right, yes, Frente, absolutely, Kelly Street.
0: Here's a door, here's a window, here's a ceiling, here's a floor. Are the opening lines of which 1992 song by Frente? The answer is?
2: Yeah, absolutely, Kelly Street.
0: Hang on, say that again. What is it?
2: Well, Kelly, I know it's pronounced like
0: no,
2: absolutely.
0: Which 1992 song by Frente? What's the name of the song?
2: Absolutely Kelly Street.
0: Oh, no, Ray. No, Ray. I've given you a couple of shots at it. No, as you know, we're sticklers here. Rick the Chunky Trucker on the Hume, correct. Jim in Campbelltown. Absolutely wrong. Jay from Leppington. G'day, Jay.
3: How are you, Phil?
0: Pretty good. Yeah, I know. I know we've got a resistance to answering this one. What's the song by Frente?
3: Here is the house. What did he say? Accidentally, Kelly Street.
0: I'll give you the question again. Here's a door. Here's a window. Here's a ceiling. Here's a floor. Are the opening lines of which 1992 song by Frente were in a category called Cars and Roads?
3: Accident. He said accidentally Kelly Street, didn't he?
0: You can't ask me questions, as you know. What's your answer, Jay?
3: I had it, mate, but I ran out. And now you've got it in my head that I can't get accidentally out of my head. I can't believe it.
0: So what's your answer?
3: Accidentally Kelly Street. I know the song.
0: Yeah, what's the answer? What's the answer again?
3: Accidentally Kelly Street.

0: Yes. No, he said absolutely Kelly Sue.
1: I was just confused because I had.
0: I know.
1: Yeah, but you do that sometimes. People say the answer, and then you double back and get them to say it again, and then you confuse them. That's what happened then.
0: No. I was just asking you for the answer, and you said I can't be accidentally because that's what he said.
1: I should have just said, yeah, correct.
0: Yeah, that's right.
1: You do that all the time.
0: Jay.
1: No, that's right.
0: Question number 11.
1: Let's move on.
0: Cars and roads is where we are. You can go anywhere else, though, except for musical instruments. You can go on the app, sports people, snacks, or you can stay in cars and roads.
1: I'll stay with cars and roads,
0: okay,
1: please.
0: Amanda from Newcastle must know you. She says, don't be mean, Phil.
1: Thanks, Amanda. Stick together.
0: Oh, dear. Question number 11, cars and roads, yeah?
1: What's the other one, sports people?
0: Oh, you can go sports people if you want, yeah.
1: All right, I'll switch to sports people.
0: Sports people, question number 11. Which Spanish sports people would traditionally wear a Montera hat?
1: Matador.
0: Correct, yes. A matador, a bullfighter.
1: It's cruel, isn't it?
0: Well, I have got a friend of mine who's very into it, and I must say it does seem cruel to me.
1: Oh.
0: You know.
1: Oh, it's cruel.
0: Yeah. There's was I read? I read a book by Ernest Hemingway. What's it called? Death in the Afternoon, that's what it's called, yeah.
1: No, literature's not my game, mate.
0: This is not high literature, but it was a book about Spanish bullfighting. I mean, and seemed pretty savage to me.
1: Oh well, yeah. I mean, I'm rooting for the bull every time I see someone get gored.
0: It is. It's cruel because in the end, the bull cannot win. The bull is always, yeah.
1: Yep.
0: Chris. Question to see exactly. It's always hamburger in the end. Question number 12.
1: I'll stick with sport, mate.
0: Sports people. Okay.
1: Yeah.
0: The Gillaroos are the current world champions in which sport?
1: It'll be rugby union. Rugby league, sorry. Rugby league.
0: What's your answer, Jay?
1: Rugby league.
0: Correct. Yes. You're about to get into trouble again, Ray.
1: Jay.
0: Oh. Sorry, Jay. I mean, Ray. Question 13. Okay, we're in sports people. Are you staying here?
1: Yeah, okay.
0: In the 1990s, Australia's Emma George set 12 world records in a row. In which track and field event?
1: Pole vault.
0: Correct. Emma George was a pole vaulter of some considerable skill.
1: Yep.
0: Question 14.
1: She was a ranger too, I think.
0: What's that?
1: She was a ranger.
0: Oh, was she?
1: Yeah,
0: I don't think. Does that make any difference? Probably doesn't. Oh, no, it must make.
1: No, not at all.
0: No, hang on. No, it must make a difference. You know.
1: Yeah, they've got a lot of go about them.
0: Rangers have got a lot of go about them. That's right.
1: Steve Hooker was a ranger.
0: He was.
1: Mm.
0: He was. Other famous rangers, I'm trying to think. Anyway, question.
1: Trouble, mate.
0: We are going to get into major trouble. That's right. I'm dobbing you in first, Jakey. I'm going to get out of it. Question 14. Sports people.
1: Yep.
0: Which two sports people were named Australian of the Year during the 2000s?
1: Ben Thorpe.
0: No. Sorry, Jay. My texter says, it's outrageous bullfighting is still tolerated. It breaks my heart. So you've got friends there too. I'll see you, Jay. My 1-300-800-222 is the number. Lynn the Queenslander, correct? Yes. Amanda from Newcastle? No. Philippa from Sydenham. Hello, Philippa. Line's free, by the way, if you want to grab one. Hi, Philippa.
2: Hello, Philip. I don't think I'm going to get this right.
0: Sports people.
2: I was listening to Joy, and I think she was in the same evening entertainment of the wonderful flamenco guitarist, the surname Pena, so it was Marco Pena.
0: Marco Pena, was it? Yeah.
2: Yeah, absolutely brilliant.
0: Marco Pena. With a little accent on the N, Pena.
2: Exactly, yes. But for Joy to have that lovely memory when you see that exceptional professionalism playing.
0: Mr. Paco Pena.
2: Pena, wonderful. Was he Spaniard?
0: I don't know. I don't know anything about him.
2: Right.
0: But I mean, I know who he is, if I was asked to get up and give an extempore, off the cuff 5-minute speech about Paco Pena, I'd struggle.
2: he was just brilliant. Now,
0: question 14.
2: Right.
0: Which two sports people were named Australian of the Year during the 2000s?
2: Could it be? I can't think of his name. Not Ian Thorpe.
0: Not Thorpey.

0: Sorry, Philippa. No, see ya. Bye-bye. No, not Thorpey. Gary, no, that's not correct either. There is an obvious one that it's not, that it is not. yes. 1-300-800-222 is the number. L from Dunlop has sent me a lovely joke about matadors and food in Spain, but I laughed, L. Maybe we can't broadcast it. 1-300-800 to Ripple 2. Paco Peña was Spanish, apparently. Michael from Chester Hill. Hello, Michael.
1: Oh, hello. I got through very quickly.
0: Yes, yeah, I know. We're having a bit of trouble getting through some of these. What do you reckon? Which two sports people were named Australian of the Year during the 2000s?
1: Oh, my. Oh, why did I have to get this question? Sports is not my specialty. Mm. Why don't you have more maths and physics questions, please?
0: Well, there are some of those. Yeah, there are.
1: So I don't even know what were the categories tonight.
0: The category is sports people. Which two sports people were named Australian of the Year during the 2000s?
1: You know, I actually can think, I can remember. It would have been something to do with the Olympics at Sydney and Cathy Freeman, maybe?
0: No, not Cathy Freeman. Thank you, Mike.
1: Okay, no worries.
0: Bye-bye, I see you. No, it's not Cathy Freeman, which gets rid of, because lots of people have said Cathy Freeman. No. Kristen Packerland says Sally Pearson was a red-headed Olympian. Is that right? Okay, good. Yes, Moon from Abbott Point has got one of them. Help me out. Come on, lines are free. 1-300-800-222, up to question 14. Sports people. Which two sports people were named Australian of the Year during the 2000s? Uh-huh. Priya in Chatswood says, I saw Paco Peña in Chatswood some months ago, really, from Madrid. Steve from Wardialloc, no, not Adam Goods. That's not correct. No, not Cathy Freeman. No, and not Thorpey, Chris from the Northern Rivers, but the other one, your other suggestion is correct. 1-300-800-222. Come on, we've got lines free. Give us an answer. 1-300-800-222. Which two sports people were named Australian of the Year during the 2000s? Unless you know anything to the contrary, Paco Peña is still alive and toured recently in Australia. All right. Oh, great. Fantastic. Andrew from Goolwa. Hello, Andrew. Help us out here. Andrew, we're a bit stuck.
2: I would go Cathy Freeman and Stephen Waugh.
0: No. Stephen Waugh, yes, correct. Not Cathy Freeman.
2: Not Cathy.
0: So I got one. I need one other.
2: Good on you, Phil. Thank you.
0: Okay, thank you. I need one other. Graham from Perth. G'day, Graham.
3: G'day, Phil. I think it's Susie O'Neill.
0: Not Susie O'Neill. No. Sorry. No, not Susie O'Neill. Dean from Ballarat. G'day, Dean.
4: G'day, how you going?
0: Not bad. Steve Waugh is one of them. Which two sports people were named Australian of the Year during the 2000s? Steve Waugh was Australian of the Year in 2004.
4: I've got no idea, sorry.
0: No good?
4: No.
0: Okie doke. Yes, no. Gary, it's not Ash Barty. No. Not Dylan Alcott either, Harry in the Bay. No. Julian Perth, not Louise Savage. No. Harry in the Bay's got the right answer. Goodsy, yes. Goodsy was in 2014, is that right? Yeah. So we want the 2000s, right? Which two sports people were named Australian of the Year during the 2000s, all right? Steve Waugh is one of them. Who's the other one? 1-300-800-222. We have lines free. If you want to grab one, you will get straight through. Maggie from Palm Beach, Mark Woodford and Todd Woodbridge. No, not correct. Paul from Plainlands. Yes, everyone wants to say Cathy Freeman. It wasn't Cathy Freeman. Sean and Hobart had Nova Peris. No. James from Wardialloc. Leighton Hewitt. No, it wasn't Leighton. Sian from Erskineville. Hi, Sian.
5: Hi, Phil. I think one of them is Dylan Alcott.
0: No, it wasn't Dylan Alcott because I already said that. So I'll give you a one of them, Steve Waugh, and I want the other one. It's not Dylan Alcott because I've already said that.
5: Oh, okay, we're going back in time, aren't we? I was going to say Ash Barty, but that's probably too.
0: No, I've said recent. I've said Ash Barty. Yeah. I've said Ash Barty, so you can have another one.
5: Pat Rafter.
0: Correct. Correct. Very good. It was.
5: Yeah.
0: It was Pat Rafter in 2002 and Steve Waugh in 2004. All righty, that's it. That's it for sports people. So we've got a choice of snacks, cars, and roads on the apps. We're up to question 15.
5: I'm very not good like on the apps. So snacks, did you say?
0: Snacks, yeah.
5: Okay. I'll try that.
0: In the US, which cinematic snack food is celebrated on the 19th of January every year?
5: Popcorn?
0: Correct.
5: Yes. Oh.
0: Yes, I know. Popcorn. I don't know why, but there you are. Question number 16. We're in snacks.
5: I have to tell you a funny story, Phil. I went to the movies with my mum the other evening and she reverted to her age and was throwing Jaffers at people.
0: What?
5: Yes.
0: Out of control old person.
5: I know. I said, what are you doing? Like, what are you doing? She said, that's what we used to do, like when the cinemas used to have wooden floorboards.
0: You'd tip the box of Jaffers out and they'd roll all the way down the front. That's right. Can you still buy Jaffers?
5: Yeah, well, I think they were Maltesers.
0: Oh, Maltesers, okay. Mm. Yeah, fair enough. question number 16, what do you want to do, stay in the snacks or you can...
5: Oh, stay in snacks.
0: According to Allen's, what's the most popular flavour of snakes?
5: Snakes?
0: Hmm.
5: What's
0: the most popular flavour of snakes? Or,
5: well, according to me, it's the red ones.
0: Thank you, correct. Yes, yeah. Correct. Yeah, I know. For some reason, that's right, which is apparently, we are told by Allen's, the flavour is strawberry. But, I mean, you'd be hard-pressed to find any strawberry flavour.
5: They don't really taste like strawberries.
0: They do not taste of strawberries, no. They taste of red snake, which is a kind of strangely sweet chemical flavour.
5: They do.
0: Question 17. We're in snacks. Staying?
5: Stay there. Yeah.
0: You can't say no is the slogan for which Australian snack?
5: Is that... we're not supposed to advertise on that ABC, Phil.
0: No.
5: Is it Doritos?
0: Not Doritos, no.
5: Okay.
0: See you, Phil. See you, Sian. Bye-bye. Alex says, morning, Phil, short joke. A person walking through the Olympic Games area approaches a man who has a pole on his shoulder and says, are you a pole vaulter? The man says, no, I'm German, but how do you know my name is Volta? Boom, boom. Alex, really. Ian from Dover in Tassie. Hello.
6: Good morning.
0: Question number 17. We're in snacks. You can't say no is the slogan for which Australian snack? Not Doritos.
6: That's a pity. I'm trying to think of something really funny because I don't know, so I think I'll just pass. Thank you.
0: That's all right. Thanks, Ian. See ya. Talk later in the week. Snoopy in Nora Head says the orange snakes. Really? No, Jane from Hobart. I must say, overwhelmingly, people are texting in with the red flavour. So it's obviously supported by the nightlife survey as well as Alan's own survey information. Question number 17. You can't say no is the slogan for which Australian snacks? Sam from Armour in South Australia says Minties. No, Sam. It's moments like these. That's the one you want there. Helen from Broome. Hello, Helen.
7: Hello. How are you?
0: I'm extremely well. Question 17. You can't say no is the slogan for which Australian snack?
7: I don't know. Tim Tams.
0: Not Tim Tams. See you later. Olivia from Mount Hawthorne. Correct. Anybody know the answer here? Anne-Marie from North Springwood will know the answer. Hi, Anne-Marie.
8: Oh, God, I just rang. I didn't hear the question.
0: You can't say no

0: is the slogan for which Australian snack?
1: Oh, God, or snacks. I'm on that. What's the category?
0: Snacks.
1: Snacks? Mm. You can't say no. It doesn't ring a bell at all. Australian snacks. Is it Twisties?
0: Not Twisties, no. Sorry, Anne-Marie, no, not Twisties. We had a Twisty question earlier, didn't we? They're called Fonzies in Europe. After a Jaffa comes crashing into your head at the movies, what a surprise it would be to see a sweet old lady smiling down you, says Neil. Could do a bit of damage if you were in the dress circle and dropped a Jaffa, I imagine. 1-300-800-222. Graham on the Hume's got the right answer. Maureen's got the right answer. Ben on the road's got the right answer. Morgan has the right answer. Yeah, I know, but I need an answer on the telephone. 1-300-800-222. All right, come on. This is question 17. You can't say no is the slogan for which Australian snack? Who is going to help me out here? 1-300-800-222. Mark from Port Kennedy. Help me, Mark.
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0: CCs, yes. Correct, CCs. Good on you. Okay, I'll put you on hold, Mark, and we'll come back to question 18. We'll do that straight after the latest ABC News. Philip Clark with you. This is Night Live, and you're in the Mighty Challenge.
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11: Hello, this is ABC News with David Rollins. Former Deputy Prime Minister John Anderson says Australia's migration debate is being distorted by weak economic performance. The issue has been debated at the ABC's National Forum as One Nation pushes for a sharp cut to migration and the major parties face growing pressure over housing, infrastructure and the cost of living, prompting warnings of a political race to the bottom from the likes of South Australian Premier Peter Malinauskas. Mr Anderson says headline economic growth is masking falling living standards per person, fueling frustration over migration levels.
12: One of the great problems we have now is that poor economic management means that the only reason our GDP looks like it's growing is, in fact, high levels per capita. Our living standards are slipping, and they are slipping considerably faster than the OECD average.
11: Energy Minister Chris Bowen has made no promises to reintroduce targeted relief at the Bowser as global oil prices surge. The government reduced the fuel excise when the war in the Middle East broke out earlier this year, subsidising the costs for Australians. The cut to the excise tapered off by the end of July. Mr Bowen has not committed to cutting the excise again as oil prices continue to climb to a four-month high.
13: Look, we said that the excise cut was temporary. We were very clear on that right from the beginning. We did extend it a bit to have it gradually return to more normal levels. That has played out. We're not going to, you know, we're not going to respond to every daily movement on the world oil price.
11: The head of NATO has vowed to scale up the alliance's support for Ukraine after a Russian drone strike that hit a train in an area where another train carrying senior European defence officials had been shortly before. Sunday's strikes near the Polish border are the latest in a string of incidents that officials say point to a deliberate pattern of escalation by Russian leader Vladimir Putin. Former British Prime Minister Boris Johnson was among the train's passengers. NATO Secretary General Mark Rutte says that Putin is growing increasingly erratic.
14: The strike on a passenger train in Ukraine yesterday shows how desperate Putin has become. He thinks that he can stop us from supporting Ukraine and that he can undermine our unity. He is wrong.
11: The heads of the devolved governments in Scotland, Wales and Northern Ireland have signed a memorandum calling on the UK government to facilitate independence for their respective nations. The BBC's Hull Griffith has more on this story.
15: Billed as a moment in history, this is the first time the leaders of the SNP in Plaid Cymru and the Vice President of Sinn Féin have met with all three parties in government. They signed a pledge to work together on energy and the economy and said they all see the future of their nations as members of the EU. That future would also include leaving the UK, albeit at different times. The SNP wants a referendum on Scotland.

0: Scottish independence within 5 years. Sinn Féin wants an Irish border poll by the end of the decade, while Plaid Cymru are keen not to set a timeline. Downing Street says the Prime Minister is committed to delivering changes across all four nations and believes strongly in the union.
1: A man has been charged with attempted murder after allegedly attacking the spouse of an Australian diplomat in Solomon Islands. Here's Foreign Affairs reporter Stephen Jedgetts.
2: Solomon Islands police say the Australian man was attacked just 50 metres from the Australian High Commission in central Honiara on Friday last week. He suffered deep lacerations and was medically evacuated to Australia, but the injuries weren't life-threatening and he's in a stable condition. Police in Solomon Islands say the attack was random and the man allegedly responsible suffers from mental health issues. He's now been charged with attempted murder.
1: New South Wales police have denied unfairly targeting Sydney's LGBTQ community by conducting drug dog raids in Oxford Street nightclubs. Charlie McLean has the story.
3: Police have conducted several raids in recent months, including a blitz on Saturday night that resulted in 28 drug detections and 12 fines issued. It sparked backlash from the city's LGBTQ community and legal advocates. Redfern Legal Centre solicitor Ryan Terrell says drug dog raids aren't an effective way to disrupt the supply of drugs.
4: Drug dogs are also often unreliable and can lead to unnecessary searches, including highly intrusive searches.
3: New South Wales Police has denied targeting the queer community in Oxford Street and says it runs similar operations throughout the state.
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6: The weather forecast for the capital for Tuesday, the 15th day of September. The chance of some fog, then a partly cloudy day with a top of 19. On Wednesday, some early frost, a cloudy day, a top of 13. Frost and sunny conditions for Thursday, heading for 17. Mostly sunny on Friday, a top of 22. 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

0: Yes, well, hello and how are you? Philip Clark with you on ABC Radio. This is Nightlife on ABC Local Radio Network right around the country. 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All right, coming up in this hour, we're going to finish up the Mighty Challenge and then issues of the day. I don't know whether you saw the National Forum on Migration tonight, hosted by David Spears. I did not. But in the absence of the government or the coalition unveiling their migration plans, One Nation sort of grabbed the political spare ground this week and unveiled their plan to slash Australia's migration intake. I wonder what you make of all of that. So we'll have a chat about that. You might want to talk about some other things as well. That's good too. Before we have another edition of American Insight with Bruce Walpe in this hour too. But let's get things off the mark with a little thing we call
1: The Mighty Challenge.
0: We're up to question number 18. And Mark from Port Kennedy was up on deck. G'day, Mark.
2: Hello there.
0: Question 18. So you correctly identified "you can't say no" is the slogan for CCs. So there's one left in snacks, a couple left in cars and roads, or four left in on the apps?
2: We'll do the last snacks one.
0: Last snacks, okay. Question number 18. Which flavour of Arnott's Shapes comes in a purple box?

0: don't know them too. Veggie Bites?
1: No. No, thank you. Is there a Vegemite flap? Not sure there is. Steve from Northam. G'day, Steve.
2: G'day, Phil.
1: Which flavour of Arnott Shapes comes in a purple box?
2: Shame about this question. I can't see.
1: Oh, no. Oh, sorry, Steve.
2: No, well,
1: you and Ian from Dover and Pearl from Darwin.
2: Oh, mate, I'll just say barbecue.
1: No, not barbecue. At least, yeah, well, look, it gets rid of it for someone. I know barbecue. No, it's not barbecue. Karen from South Brisbane. Hi, Karen.
3: Hi, Phil. How are you?
1: I'm pretty good. Which flavour of Arnott Shapes comes in a purple box?
3: I'm not a fan, but I think it might be salt and vinegar.
1: No, it's not salt and vinegar. Sorry, not salt and vinegar, not barbecue. Joe Mark from Port Kennedy. Hello. Hello. No? Not nobody there. Daniel's on the road at from Glen Rowan. G'day, Daniel.
4: There you go, mate.
1: Not bad. Which flavour of Arnott Shapes comes in a purple box?
4: It'll be a pizza shape, wouldn't it?
1: It is, yes. A pizza flavour. Very good. All right, that's it for snacks. So we've got one, two, three left in Cars and Roads and four left in on the apps. What's it going to be?
4: We'll go Cars and Roads.
1: And roads. Which significant Sydney landmark would you be passing if you were driving down Keith Smith Avenue?
4: The Opera House?
1: Not the Opera House, no. Sorry, Daniel, no, not the Opera House. Wal from the Gambie. G'day, Wal.
5: Yeah, g'day, Phil.
1: Question 9 to 19 we're up to. Which significant Sydney landmark would you be passing if you were driving down Keith Smith Avenue?
5: Look, I'm not sure. I'll have a guess at the SCG.
1: Not the SCG. No, sorry. Not the SCG. Murray from Hoppers Crossing. G'day, Murray.
6: Hello, how are you?
1: Pretty good. Which significant Sydney landmark would you be passing if you were driving down Keith Smith Avenue?
6: That would be the Harbour Bridge.
1: Not the Harbour Bridge, no, thank you. Tracy from Mooney Ponds. G'day, Trace.
7: Oh, hi, Phil. I missed that. Was it pizza?
1: Yeah, it was pizza. Flavour. Now, you're in Mooney Ponds, which doesn't help you here. Which significant Sydney landmark would you be passing if you were driving down Keith Smith Avenue?
7: Oh, God. Okay, so a Sydney...
1: Keith Smith Avenue.
7: Oh, okay, that's the... Okay, thanks for that, Phil. I don't know Keith Smith. God, what is in Sydney? Is it the... no, someone said the Harbour Bridge.
1: We've had the Harbour Bridge and we've had the Opera House.
7: Okay, so... God, what else is there?
1: What else is...
7: God, there's a zoo that's there. That's, I can't think of anything else in Sydney I'd want to see. I'll just say the Kale Expressway. Is it that?
1: No, it's not the Kale Expressway. No, thank you. Thanks, Trace. Bye-bye. No, when I say landmark, it doesn't necessarily mean you might, I mean, it doesn't, it's not like the Opera House, yeah, if you know what I mean. Tessa in DY.
8: Yeah.
1: Well, at least Tess is in Sydney. Yeah, g'day, Tess.
8: Hi.
1: Which significant Sydney landmark would you be passing if you were driving down Keith Smith Avenue?
8: Passing the airport.
1: Yes, the airport. The Sydney airport, correct, yes. You'd be driving down the airport. All right, 1, 2, 3, 4, 5, 6 left. Okay, we're in Cars and Roads. Tess, are you going to stay here?
8: Yes, please.
1: Which city hosts the Chinese Grand Prix?
8: Shanghai.
1: Correct. Shanghai, yes. Very good. Very good, Tessa. Question 21. Last one in Cars and Roads. Which famous New York street follows a traditional trail of the Wiktaalkoatl people?

0: the Sydney landmark. That's why I called.
1: Oh, yeah, no, that was Sydney Airport.
0: Oh, that's a bit, that's boring.
1: I agree.
0: I wouldn't call that a landmark, but isn't it? Actually, that makes sense because you said it was Key Smith. I feel like that's, no, I might be confusing myself. I feel like that might be the name of the airport, but anyway, I think it could be Kingsford Smith or something.
1: No, it's Kings. Lines. Yeah, it's Kingsford Smith. Yeah,
0: yeah.
1: Yeah.
0: Mm. Yeah, there you go. Yeah, yeah, yeah. But it's, yeah, confusing. Keith Smith, Kingsford Smith. Anyway, New York.
1: Famous New York Street follows a traditional trail of the Wiqquazgek people.
0: I'm just going to guess a numbered avenue, Fifth Avenue.
1: Yeah, well, see, that's a pretty good guess, but it's not correct. Thanks, Isla.
0: All right, thank
1: Thanks,
0: you.
1: Isla. Bye-bye. Thanks, Isla. Joe from Richhaven. G'day, Joe.
2: Oh, hello.
1: What do you reckon?
2: Would it be the Broadway?
1: Correct. It is Broadway. Yeah, it's Broadway. The Broadway, yeah. Cars and Roads. All righty, we've got four left. One, two, three, four. They're all in on the apps. How many black lines appear on the Spotify logo?
2: Spotify. Three is correct.
1: What's the name of the SBS TV and video app? What's it called?
2: I know this. I watch SBS all the time. No, can't get it.
1: No good. All right, Joe, thank you, mate. We've only got three left, right, on the apps. What's the name of the SBS TV and video app? 1-300-800-222. We only have three left here. Who wants it? Hmm? Roz from Bundoora. Hi, Roz.
3: Well, hello, Phil.
1: What's the name of the SBS TV and video app?
3: Is it On Demand?
1: Correct.
3: Oh, good.
1: Yes, it's called On Demand, SBS On Demand. A very good app, actually. They've got terrific stuff on SBS.
3: Yeah.
1: All righty, two left. They're both in on the apps. The logo for which Facebook app is a white lightning bolt in a violet gradient.
4: They're both in on the app.
1: Speech bubble.
3: Oh, gosh.
1: The logo for which Facebook app is a white lightning bolt in a violet gradient speech bubble.
3: I don't know, Phil, so I wish you were
1: fine. No good. All righty, that's a pity. Sorry about that, Roz. Gary from Tintinara. G'day, Gary.
5: Hi, how are you?
1: Pretty good. We got two left here. The logo for which Facebook app, we're in a category called On the Apps, the logo for which Facebook app is a white lightning bolt in a violet gradient speech bubble.
5: Oh. Google?
1: No, it's not Google. Thanks, Gary. No, it's not. It's not. It's not Google. The logo for which Facebook app is a white lightning bolt in a violet gradient speech bubble. 1-300-800-222. Right, we need an answer. Jane from Mudgee's got the right answer. Julie from Geelong had On Demand. I'll need an answer on line. There are lines free. 1-300-800-222. Annette from Perth, that's not correct. Charlotte had SBS On Demand. Wayne had World Movies. Yes, well, there are World Movies. But it's On Demand. SBS On Demand. 1-300-800-222. Two left here. Who's going to win it? On the apps. The logo for which Facebook app is a white lightning bolt in a violet gradient speech bubble. Ben from Mandurah. G'day, Ben.
6: How you going?
1: Not bad. What are we after?
6: Is it Messenger?
1: Correct, it is, yes, Facebook Messenger. Very good. All righty, well, we're here. On the apps. Which number appears on the Google Calendar app?
6: Look,

0: it'd be a punt. Maybe 31.
1: 31 is correct. I'm not suggesting you might have looked at your phone, Ben, but there you go.
0: No, that didn't happen.
1: No, that's all right. I wouldn't have blamed you. Good on you, Ben. That's good. Well done. Thank you. I'll put you on hold and we'll get some details from you. Thanks to everyone who played. Tracy from Witcherproof had Messenger. 31. Yes, plenty of people jumping in. Joyce from Perth had 31. Goober says, I don't know, I deleted it. Jade from Mudgee says, mine's got 15. What? Annette from Perth had 31. Nice work, everyone, and a good challenge.
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1: Yes, 1-300-800-222. Issues of the day. I wonder what you... Did anybody watch the National Forum on immigration with David Spears? A lot of comments about Barnaby Joyce earlier. I didn't see it myself because obviously I was here in the studio. You might have some thoughts about that. Also, the release of One Nation's immigration policy today too. Well, in the absence of the government coming out with their policy and the coalition, they haven't got one out there yet either, One Nation's basically populating an empty stage. They say they want to slash Australia's migration intake by 750,000 over 3 years. I wonder what you make of all that. In particular, hugely cutting the number of graduates allowed to stay and work in Australia, and also student places cut from around 590 to 350,000, which will affect the financing of universities a lot, I would have thought. Anyway, well, you might have some views about it. 1-300-800-222. You might have some other issues you want to raise yourself. Anyone for some disco? Here's Thelma Houston.

0: Yeah, Thelma Houston, don't leave me this way. All right, issues of the day. If you've got a spare line free, 1-300-800-222 is the number if you would like to have raise some issues that are on your mind.
1: Issue of the day.
0: Yes, I asked whether you watched the National Forum on Immigration tonight. Ralph says, Phil, g'day. It was the most depressing bit of TV since the Voice referendum roundup. Show needed a viewer warning. Okay, thank you. Oh, by the way, Brenton Curl says, Sir Keith Smith, by the way, though not related to Charles Kingsford Smith, he was famous for completing the first flight from England to Australia with his brother Ross Smith in 1919. Thank you. Chris from Perth says, Phil, on the ABC National Forum, as soon as we read Barnaby Joyce was on it, we couldn't bring ourselves to watch it. Okay. Anybody else have a look at it? 1-300-800-222. Jane in Hawthorne says, yes, I watched most of it, Phil, without making a comment of whether it was illuminating or not. I don't know. As I say, I did not see it, but the One Nation Party, of course, have jumped in and populated this field on immigration today by unveiling a big plan to slash Australia's migration intake by 750,000 places over 3 years. The proposal would see international student places cut from around 590,000 to 350. The number of international graduates allowed to stay and work in Australia would be reduced dramatically from around 270,000 to just 40,000. One Nation also wants to cut visa places for the families of skilled migrants to zero, although skilled migration of itself would remain uncapped. After 3 years of what they call net negative migration, the party wants to introduce a ceiling of 130,000 net overseas migrants a year. Now, there's pretty strong opposition to this proposal from a range of places. I wonder what you thought about it. 1-300-800-222 is the number. Pete from Rolling Stone is on the line. Line's free if you want to grab one. G'day, Peter.
2: Yes, good morning.
0: Morning.
2: I'm from a farming background and spend my days in the truck now, but the ABC in Perth, the biggest story of the day was that not so much the migration cuts, but the slowdown approval of visas for people who have previously been into the country for seasonal work and aren't being given the okay yet on for the harvest and things like that.
0: Yeah, I heard someone the other day from Perth talking about this. Because these were people who come every year to help with harvest. So
2: giving the examples, particularly around the very large grain-growing farms, Esperance and the likes, where they have huge machines, so you need to be skilled. In my day, 50 years ago, it was a 15-foot comb. Now it's 50-plus foot.
0: Yeah.
2: So you've got to know what you're doing, and that's where they say it's essential to them to have skilled operators, and everything's been slowed down. They put their applications in as per normal, but still haven't had a reply right on the break of the season.
0: Yeah, and this will be a big disaster generally, I would have thought, for lots of seasonal agricultural labourers. You know, well, actually, when you say labourers, I might have heard the same interview you did, Peter, which these people, the owner was saying, are not unskilled because, as you say, there's a whole lot of skills required to participate in

0: in big mechanized harvests these days. I mean, you're not just sitting on a shovel.
1: No, it's certainly, and it doesn't matter if you miss a bit, you're sort of digging out in the ground, you can always have another go. But yeah, and that's so, even with the other fruit and that, which will just fall off the tree if it's got no one to pick it at the correct time. So there's a lot of people really concerned, not over the refusal, but just the denial that they slowed down on these approvals, but the weather doesn't wait.
0: Yeah, well, this is the thing, isn't it? I mean, immigration is a complicated thing, and a large part of the Australian economy depends on this kind of seasonal.
1: The bigger part is these people also stay on the properties. They're not taking anybody's house or things like that, where other figures that skilled migrants who come in cashed up are immediately buying properties.
0: Mm.
1: So that's keeping the market going. And as I said, there were, I think it was 300,000 migrants came in, and 10% of them bought a house. Well, that's a lot of houses.
0: That's a lot of houses,
1: when waiting for your turn.
0: Fair enough. Thanks, Pete. Good on you. See what others think as well. Appreciate your call there. Philip, are you watched the forum tonight?
2: Yes, it was a really good catch-up.
0: Was it illuminating or not?
2: It was, because we had your statistician from the ABC. I can't think of his name, but he's brilliant. So he actually laid the floor, the platform, of the different streams of migration.
0: Mm.
2: And, of course, those leaving Australia. So there's an equation of those, you know, the plus and then the minus. And then there's the temporary. Now, what I gathered from that introduction for the audience watching and those there, you could actually see the different streams and where it was really kiltering out. So the temporary and the people who are the overstayers, that's where the issues are. Now, Mr. Hastie was very clear in his working of what he would like to present different from the One Nation group, in the sense that there are areas that are not being managed correctly, and for a long-term vision of the way we want Australia to grow, he put his case succinctly. Now, the clarity came through with Anne Ali, the understanding of the type of migration, temporary or others, that were given in example, was regional New South Wales in an aged home, where the wonderful Filipino nurse was actually bringing over her family and her little children who are integrated. So the discrepancies in just, you know, like One Nation throwing out figures and then looking at the absolute different steps that really need to be regulated. So it's the temporary overstayers that seems to have been the biggest problem. But with the change in law, so investors not being the top priority in investing in housing, and then perhaps being part of that investment group, now that's going, you know, that out of kilter spiral really began with the prior federal government. That seems to be plateauing. But the worst thing about it, honestly, Phil, I can't believe Mr. Barnaby. He thinks he can get away with billowing himself out of the paddock and into the pub and sitting there thinking that he can behave in that manner, because it really did, it came across so badly. I don't think that people can fall for it a third time. But there was one I felt rather anxious about. It was the very professional African lawyer. I don't know her name, but I've seen her in debates on TV, and her choice, well, her current choice of perhaps leaving Australia, and you could see the pain in her decision making, and that was a stressful point. But Mr. Pearce, apart from the, you know, the blokeism that Mr. Barnaby tried to provoke Mr. Hastie, you would not buy it. It was entertaining. It was very informative.
0: Yeah,
2: and your statistician was wonderful.
0: Casey, you're talking about Casey Briggs. Yeah,
2: he

0: Yes, his first 2 or 3 minutes intro into how the field play is wonderful.
1: Okay. Thanks, Philippa. Yeah. Okay. Good on you. Bye-bye. Yes. Well, that's good. I mean, I'm glad it was informative. Julie from Geelong says, with many voting citizens being migrants, I love One Nation having a losing policy. Many will fear being deported and vote against it. Maybe. Charles from Dimboola. G'day, Charles.
2: Hello, Phil.
1: Yeah, your 5 cents worth?
2: Well, I'm concerned about the local farmers getting their labour. There's a big hold-up on getting visas passed. You know, it's only taken a matter of hours to get the same fellows that come out from England and Canada. I'm personally going to drive the headers, take the bins, and, of course, harvest is just about on the verge out here in the Wimmera with haymaking.
1: Yep.
2: And I mean, I don't know what the federal government's thinking about, but it's a seasonal influx that we need to get the harvest off. And holding it up is not doing anybody any favours.
1: No, no. Look, I think, I mean, as far as I understand it, the One Nation policy does have a carve-out, they say, for the PALM scheme. You know, this is the Pacific Island Labour Mobility Scheme. And they say there's a carve-out too for farming communities in regional areas. They say there is a carve-out for that. But when you start slashing numbers, seeing how that works can often be tricky. Ursula from Townsville, you saw the forum tonight, Ursula?
3: Yes, I did.
1: Thoroughly enjoyed it. What did you think?
3: I thought it was well presented. I understand what Barnaby's trying to say. But as usual, our federal government is just so muddled. The woman from China Extraction has become an Australian. She's trying to get her family out here. There's a 10-year waiting list on that. There's over 500,000 applications to get family here.
1: Yeah.
3: For skilled people. Like, she's a single parent and she's a businesswoman.
1: Yeah.
3: Has her own business.
1: A 10-year wait to get your family out is
3: it's
1: pretty hard.
3: It's all bogged down.
1: It's bogged down. And also, you might think, even on the surface of it, as a human thing, pretty harsh.
3: Yes. And it's not like they haven't got enough public servants.
1: No.
3: Something else, I feel. How many Australians are on the dole? Can't some of these people be skilled, get off their backsides and get into some of these jobs?
1: Well, if that was the case, Ursula, you know, farmers wouldn't have problems getting labour, would they?
3: Exactly. Exactly. Cut the welfare to the Aussies sitting on their bums.
1: Okay. All right, Ursula, thank you. 1-300-800-222. Taylor from Fremantle. G'day, Taylor.
4: Good. I'm about to say good afternoon. Good evening.
1: You can say good afternoon, Taylor. It's fine with me.
4: We're a couple of hours behind you over here, so it's a long day for me.
1: we're all in this together, Taylor. That's all right. Yeah, go on.
4: I was going to say, go Fremantle this weekend, of course.
1: Yeah, go Freo. Yeah, you a Docker supporter?
4: Massive. Had the flight booked for the grand final for, I think, probably April or May. So
1: well, you know what?
4: Is alive.
1: Yeah, I do wish you guys well. I mean, I think, you know, in all fairness, if we don't get there, then Freo should you know, would be. I don't think anyone's going to be cranky if Freo take it out. You know.
4: When you say if we don't get there, who are you referring to?
1: Oh, well, you're playing at my team on Friday night, Taylor.
4: Oh, you're a Swans fan, eh?
1: Yeah.
4: Well, good luck.
1: Yeah, I think I'm not rating our chances all that highly, but anyway, let's see.
4: I don't actually work in, but I'm a director of my family's commercial building business.
1: Oh, yeah.
4: And we talk all the time around it's not being a immigrant or a migration problem, but a skilled migration problem. And just been listening to a lot of your listeners tonight, one of the challenges that we have when it comes to hiring is over here in WA, there's just not enough skilled workers in the commercial space.
1: Mm-hmm.
4: So 9 times out of 10 when we're hiring a, whether it be a senior manager in the construction space, we are looking overseas, majority of the time South Africa.
1: Is that right?
4: And we're happy to sponsor these guys to move here.
1: Yeah.
4: And we will do it time and time again.
1: Because what, you just can't find anybody here?
4: We can't find anyone here, but also as well, we just find that when if we're going to pay someone $150,000 a year to be in a senior management role,
1: yeah,
4: and it costs $30,000 to actually get them here and sponsor them, we find that they're incredibly grateful for that opportunity, that the package is $150,000, but we're taking $30 out to pay for their sponsorship, so they're actually take-home pays
1: $120,000. Yep.
4: We just find that they work harder. They're incredibly appreciative of the opportunity that we've given them.
1: Mm.
4: And when their sponsorship's done and they are a permanent resident here or whatever the situation is after that, they stick around and they stay. They're incredibly grateful. And
1: yep.
4: We just find that when we're employing, this isn't the case for everyone. I hate to put a blanket over every situation, but when you're employing an Australian, they're always, and I can cycle into this sometimes as well, but you're always looking for that next opportunity, and that loyalty in the workplace is kind of gone. So we will do it time and time again. But then the other situation that's kind of been happening over here in WA is university students have been coming here to do nursing or teaching or whatever it might be. And my wife is just in this situation with her nursing degree, and they can't get a practice placement over here,
1: yeah,
4: but they're prioritising students that have studied overseas. So I kind of see it from a whole range of different areas where it can be incredibly unfair sometimes to people that have been born and bred here. But, yeah, I just don't know what the answer is. And, yeah, it's a really
1: interesting perspective. Thanks, Taylor. Good on you. Thanks, mate. Appreciate the call. Interesting. I haven't heard ABC be impartial on One Nation, says my texter. Really? I think, well, anyway, this is often in the hearing, I guess. That's true. If people can vote, they can't be deported. That's true. Lee from Entone wasn't impressed with Barnaby's performance tonight on the program. Neither was Mitch from Beverly very impressed either. Jane, you know, said, what I saw was good. They were diverse panellists. I thought John Anderson's views seemed a bit dated in part. Nidal Nguyen was excellent. A Sudanese refugee, a lawyer, came here stateless. He's now an Australian citizen, received an OAM also. And she's planning to leave Australia. Basically, she says, due to racism. She noted immigrants are blamed for every problem in Australia. I think she's right. Read migrants copying the blame. Hasty wasn't too bad, says Jane in Australia. Okay, all right. Well, I'll check it out too on catch up and have a look. Thanks, everyone.
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0: Yes, well, another edition of American Insight. The news that a senior Anthropic employee believes there's a greater than 10% chance that artificial intelligence will wipe out the entire human species, and within a decade might have got your attention this week. I read it and I thought, well, what am I supposed to do with a piece of information like that? US President Donald Trump, however, feels that it's a matter of full speed ahead when it comes to AI. He was in Ireland, the country, for a state visit, and after watching a golfer tee off in the Irish Open at his resort in Doonbeg, he was asked by a reporter if the industry should slow down or be regulated.
1: We're leading China in AI. We're the most sophisticated country in the world. And frankly, I want to keep it that way, because whoever wins AI wins. And we can put

0: guardrails, we can do this and that. But I think you have a lot of negative forces that are bringing it up that shouldn't be bringing it up. And they're bringing up things that won't happen. But whoever wins with AI wins. You know, it's an expression that I came up with, and it's true. We're building billions and billions of dollars. You look at the plants and factories, forgetting about AI for a second. We have more auto factories under construction right now than we have had in many, many decades.
1: Well, joining
0: maybe
1: us,
0: ever.
1: Joining us tonight for American Insights, Bruce Wolpe, Senior Fellow at the U.S. Studies Center. Bruce, good evening to you. Joining us from the U.S. Welcome back.
2: Thanks, and good morning from Colorado.
1: Yes, all right. Now, these companies saying, is this just marketing on their behalf or what? What's going on?
2: No, I don't think it's marketing on their behalf because I think they've scared a lot of people about where AI is going. And I think a lot of people are looking at them with some encouragement, some hope, actually, that the industry is trying to do the right thing as to how it's going to be structured. So when you have Dario Amodè, of the CEO of Anthropic, Elon Musk, Sam Altman from OpenAI, and executives with Google and Alphabet saying, we got to slow this down a little bit because there's artificial intelligence AI, and then there's super intelligence, which is when the entity can actually operate independently of its and approach human thinking on issues, but without being controlled or dominated by somebody else. That is good. But the predicate of this over the past several months has been on the data center side. In other words, this has entered the political environment with the midterm elections, but just as a matter of where this technology is going, and Australia's dealing with data centers.
1: What do Americans think about them? Because, I mean, they're an issue here in Australia, but they're probably more of an issue in America, are they?
2: Oh, I think the American concerns have infected the debate in Australia. Australia's for nation building, and so data centers, the future, and so forth. So you start positively. That's how it started in the United States. But these things eat a lot of electricity, will use a lot of water. Well, where is all that going to come from? And what's really interesting is that in the states that are having midterm elections, and there are many of them, and let's take Texas. Texas is about as pro-capitalist as any state in the country. Mm-hmm. And suddenly the governor of Texas is saying maybe we should slow down data centers too right now. So they're becoming very politically unpopular. There are bills in Congress. The House of Representatives this week might vote on one of those. But dealing with the infrastructure is different from dealing with this high order of concern about where AI is going as a process, a human-like intelligence process that could do things that are just out of control. I take back in historical terms. You have to think back to the 1940s and the development of the atomic bomb. Mm. And there were research scientists led by Albert Einstein who wrote President Truman, who says, you have to understand what you're doing here with the atomic bomb. And maybe we don't want to go down this road and let the atomic bomb come into existence. It has come into existence. We haven't had another nuclear explosion since the end of World War II and the bomb against Japan, Hiroshima, and Nagasaki. Well, where is this? It is a problem of that order of magnitude that people are trying to grapple with.
1: Mm. Yeah, I just see no means of containing it because no one wants to contain it. I mean, Donald Trump doesn't want to contain it. And in a sense, neither do these CEOs. These CEOs aren't going to let one of their competitors get ahead of them, are they?
2: In that sense, yes, I do think there is some goodwill here among some of the senior executives that we do have a problem and we have to deal with it. And the question is, what degree of government regulation do you have over this medium? We will see how that plays out. I don't think they're being selfish, but as far as Trump is concerned, he wants the United States to be number one. He thinks this is a way to stay number one. President Xi is coming to see him in next week on the 24th of September. And so this is going to be on the issue. I think China's really enjoying this because if the U.S. does fall behind, the pace slows, they can go full speed, and I think they want to use it to just dominate the next generation of relationships with trade and technology relationships with countries around the world. But I can't believe that the Chinese are going to have really great safeguards built into their AI, but I think that is a question that really does afflict the United States.
1: Hey, tell me.

0: About the midterm Republican convention, I mean, this was last week, I know, and the president's now in Ireland. But Donald Trump promised that if Republicans held both houses in November, every US adult would receive a check for $5,000. Now, a lot of people say this is illegal, although there are other constructions which say, because, I mean, there are laws against vote buying, but he didn't say he was going to buy votes. He said if the Republicans are returned in both the House of Representatives and the Senate, everyone gets $5,000. Although this is not actually going to happen, though, is it?
1: Of course not. This is the great showman at work. This is not the first time he's suggested this. Mm. When he did his Liberation Day tariffs and imposed them all over the world.
0: That's right.
1: He says, I'm going to give checks of $2,000 to every American because of the costs that the tariffs ease the strain on their on their households, how it's functioning. He hasn't done anything like that. Congress hasn't passed it. There's no $2,000. And there's going to be no $5,000. You know what the $5,000, the total cost of it is? It's the size of the Department of Defense budget. And the United States has a $40 trillion deficit and debt.
0: That's right.
1: Overall,
0: I think this is going to cost more than $1 trillion. Is that right?
1: It will cost $1.2 trillion US. and it's ridiculous, insane. But I think people get it. And you haven't seen even his strongest supporters, like the Speaker of the House, Mike Johnson from Louisiana, say, yeah, let's convene Congress and have pass a bill for $5,000 is passed off. So in one sense, I mean, this is Trump the showman, but it also shows an element of desperation as everything as on the political landscape is converging to say the Democrats are going to do really well. There's a very good chance the House of Representatives will flip. And there's a fair chance the Senate will flip. Mm. And so he's doing this. There was another piece of this convention that was really sort of shocking. He spoke twice, of course, opening night and closing night. And on the closing night, he had everyone in the hall raise their hand to take a pledge, the Trump pledge. And it's just unbelievable. He says, I want you to repeat after me that I will go out with my family, my friends. I'll do it anyway. I don't care if I'm registered or not. I'm going to try and cheat like hell, like they do, the Democrats. In other words, he's saying to his supporters, just get out and vote. I don't care how you do it. I don't care whether it's legal. They're going to cheat, so we got to cheat, and so the Republicans can win. And it's just taking a step back and saying, this is from the president of the United States, who took an oath of office to support the Constitution and make sure the laws are faithfully executed. And this is where we are with him. It's amazing.
0: Mm. Yes. Now, did J.D. Vance do enough at the convention to ensure that he's now the chosen successor?
1: You can't say ensure, but he certainly has emerged as the front runner for 2028.
0: Is that because Marco Rubio doesn't want to do it, or because he hasn't on the surface he's the more able candidate, isn't he?
1: He's gone quiet though, Phil. Right? I mean, we haven't seen Marco Rubio in some weeks, and I mean he's the viceroy of Venezuela, okay, and the negotiations over the Ukraine war and the Iran war taken over by Jared Kushner and Steve Witkoff. So where is Rubio? When pressed on it, he said unhesitatingly, J.D. Vance is terrific. So he's not presenting himself as a challenger.
0: There's a beautiful piece in Regime Change, the Jonathan Swan book about the Trump presidency, where Rupert Murdoch is invited to a private lunch at which Marco Rubio and J.D. Vance are at the table. And Donald Trump says to Rupert Murdoch, because he likes taunting them, and he says, Rupert, who do you think would make the what do you think of JD? and Rupert Murdoch says, I think he's got potential. And he says, what do you think of Marco? And he says, I think he's fantastic.
1: Right. But he also thought Trump was terrible in 2016 and was against him. But, you know, Trump becomes president. So we will see. But something to keep your eye on, because Trump was asked, well, is J.D. the front runner? Will he be your successor? And Trump keeps saying it's too early to get into that. And in one sense, absolutely, it's before the midterms. Mm. But I think he wants to delay after the midterms any formal acknowledgement that he is not running again for president, and that therefore he wants a delay of an immediate presidential race.

0: And the other quality here is if the Republicans do badly, why Trump brought the Republican Party to victory and control of Congress. If Trump brings the Republican Party to defeat and losing control of Congress, why should the party turn to someone so closely aligned with Trump in order to succeed Trump? So that's a political chemical reaction we're going to see unfold. It's going to be very interesting.
1: Here's another thing just before you go. Fuel prices, I just note tonight, are well over $100 a barrel. They're back at their high levels again. Also,
0: Yes.
1: diesel prices are through the roof. Donald Trump in Ireland seems to be trying to blame Volodymyr Zelensky in Ukraine. This is what he said.
2: He has to stop knocking out diesel fuel in Russia. Let him go after targets, but not diesel fuel, because he's causing a shortage of diesel fuel.
1: Oh, I see. So it's Zelensky's fault.
0: I see. I thought it was the war in Iran that caused every diesel fuel to go through the roof. And diesel fuel, by the way, 70% of goods delivered in America by truck are diesel. So everything is going up in price because of the delivered cost, the delivered price of what you want to buy. And it is a real burden. This morning here in the United States, the bond market again is getting quite tense, and mortgage rates are now at like at least 5-year highs and going up some more. The Federal Reserve will meet Wednesday U.S. time, so Thursday in the United in Australia, and we will see if there's going to be a decision for a rate increase before the election. So it's not going in the right direction as far as Trump's politics are concerned.
1: No, that's true. Just on a light note, quickly before you leave, the NFL came to Melbourne this week.
0: It did.
1: The Los Angeles Rams playing the San Francisco 49ers. I don't understand. Oh, look, I mean, it's a long and tedious game, this thing. But I mean, they sold it out. 100,000 people turned out at the MCG. I've no idea why they didn't. Americans would have had no interest whatsoever, would they?
0: Well, they're interested in the teams, and it was 10 o'clock in the morning in Melbourne because it was prime time in the United States. But this is a successful replay of 1999. The NFL brought out the Denver Broncos and another team in Sydney, so not the football capital of Australia, and it was terrible. First, they had 10 to 20,000 fewer attendees than they were hoping for, and secondly, everyone was looking at the state of play on the field, and it's a 60-minute game, but it takes 3 hours with all the commercials and everything like that. So the stars of the show were the cheerleaders. The crowd loved them. And it was a commercial failure for the NFL. So, but almost 30 years later, they've come back. They got the business community behind it, the Victorian government. They put on a good show. It was a spectacle. The
1: That's
0: one
1: true.
0: football game that Australia loves is the Super Bowl, right? And so they want to make it more spectacle-like. So Friday morning, take off from work, go to the MCG, have a ball, and they pulled it off. So I think we will see the NFL back in Australia again in the next couple of years.
1: All right. Okay.
0: Sorry, Phil.
1: Okay. I'll take it from you. Thanks, Bruce. Good on you.
0: See you.
1: Bye-bye.
0: Thanks a lot.
1: See
0: Okay.
1: ya.

0: Yes, another edition of American Insight next week. Francis Leach is going to look after you after this. Hello, Francis.
1: It was quite a day at the MCG.
0: I just don't see the point of it. I mean, I suppose it was all fun, wasn't it? I suppose it.
1: There's a lot of people working from home from row X at the third level of the MCG Southern Stand with their laptops and their beer in hand. Take a sickie. Go the footy. It's a very strange thing to do, Phil.
0: It's a pretty odd thing. It's quite, I mean, it's a stop-start sort of thing. Have they ever seen Australian footy? I mean, now that's a game for you. Come on.
1: Oh, I love your patriotism.
0: Anyway, what's up? What's coming up, mate?
1: Are we going to be talking about, Jock Sarong's written this great new book about a man who you might know of, Fletcher Jones, who was a sort of iconic name in Australian fashion for many, many years. And his book is called A Suitable Man, The Eccentric Empire of Fletcher Jones. So we're going to meet Fletcher Jones through Jock Sarong's book.
0: He was a really interesting bloke, and it was a really interesting business as well, Fletcher Jones.
1: Yes.
0: It was always called Fletcher Jones and Staff, actually.
1: Indeed.
0: The name of the company. Oh, that's great. That's very good listening. On you, Francis. Have a good show.
1: See you later.
0: And you and I'll talk tomorrow. In the meantime, here's the news.
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4: ABC News with David Rowlands. Federal Labor Minister Tanya Plibersek has slammed One Nation leader Pauline Hanson for comments she made about Indigenous Australians. Speaking on a podcast last year about schools teaching Aboriginal history, Hanson questioned what Indigenous Australians have done for the country, calling them the most primitive race on earth. Minister Plibersek has told News 24 that Hanson doesn't know what she's talking about.
5: I think this proves that there's no group in society that Pauline Hanson isn't prepared to kick down on, for a start. And I think it's only someone who doesn't know anything about Aboriginal and Torres Strait Islander culture who could call it primitive.
4: Prominent lawyer and refugee advocate Nia Dole-Nguyen says Australia's migration debate too often becomes an argument about who belongs here. The issue was raised at the ABC's National Forum last night, as politicians, experts and advocates debated migration levels, national identity and social cohesion. Ms. Nguyen says non-white Australians know how quickly those conversations can shift towards expectations around assimilation.
6: A lot of the conversations, it's about who should be here. Those of us who are non-white, we know how that discussion tend to progress. It says that people who are not white cannot stay in Australia unless they assimilate, which presumes that people come here and want to practice whatever tradition they have. That's not true.
4: The head of NATO says Russian President Vladimir Putin is growing increasingly desperate in Russia's war in Ukraine, following an apparent near miss involving a drone strike on a train near the Ukraine-Poland border. The drone struck a passenger train shortly after another train carrying foreign dignitaries, including former UK Prime Minister Boris Johnson, had used the track. The route is commonly used by high-ranking officials making visits to the country. NATO Secretary-General Mark Rutte says the alliance will offer even more support to Ukraine as a consequence.
7: The strikes yesterday on trains in Ukraine, close to NATO's territory again, I believe, show Putin's desperation and also his desire to sow fear and terror.
4: US President Donald Trump claims that he is a sufficient guardrail against rogue artificial intelligence, claiming that any efforts to limit the technology are part of a sick conspiracy. Posting on social media, Trump says that the only control or guardrails that AI needs is a strong and smart president. The president also says that the administration has already stopped the AI company Anthropic from doing bad or potentially bad things. It comes after calls by senior industry figures to curb the technology's development. Back home, and the senators voted to set up an inquiry into the grant scheme that saw a golf club in the Prime Minister's electorate given $6 million for upgrades. The club was one of more than 200 election promises Labor made under an invite-only sporting and community grant scheme that largely favoured Labor and marginal electorates. The inquiry will examine how the projects were chosen and if any members of Parliament had conflicts of interest. Earlier, the Prime Minister said he had written to the Marrickville Golf Club to decline the honorary membership he was given more than a decade ago, but says he never knew about. Researchers say domestic violence is becoming increasingly common for young people in relationships. A recent report from the Domestic, Family and Sexual Violence Commissioner has found that Australians were experiencing unacceptable levels of harm within the family law and justice systems and through rising levels of sexual violence. CEO of Full Stop Australia, Karen Bevan, says it's important to create a safe space, as some people may not

0: be ready to leave an abusive situation.
1: If you don't do it with enough care and respect for their autonomy, then it can have impacts for them and for your relationship long term. So listening, respecting that person's needs, and knowing that it takes time for people to be ready.
0: If this conversation has raised any issues for you, please contact 1-800-RESPECT or the Full Stop Foundation on 1-800-385-578. And Qantas has added two flights from Perth to Sydney ahead of Friday's AFL preliminary final at the SCG between Sydney and Fremantle. The flights were scheduled following the Dockers' 14-point win over Geelong in Perth on Friday night. There'll be an extra flight from Brisbane to Melbourne for the other prelim final between Hawthorn and Brisbane at the MCG. Qantas and Jetstar have added around 30 flights between Perth and Melbourne around the time of the AFL Grand Final. That brings you up to date with the latest ABC News.
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3: The weather forecast for the capital for Tuesday, the 15th day of September. The chance of some fog, then a partly cloudy day with a top of 19. On Wednesday, some early frost, a cloudy day, a top of 13. Frost and sunny conditions for Thursday, heading for 17. Mostly sunny on Friday, a top of 22. 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
8: Good morning, Ross. I'm a left-hander as well.
4: We are the downtrodden. 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
12: Good morning. Hello, how are you? Welcome to Tuesday morning. Thanks to Phil and his team. I'll be with you for the next few hours here to get you through to sunrise and beyond. On the East Coast, it's 6 minutes past two in South Australia and the Northern Territory. It's 24 to 2. And in the West, it's 6 past midnight. Coming up now, let's jump straight into it. No mucking around. It is the Four Quiz. 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Now, the four topics for today. 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Guitar greats, I'll play you a guitar solo from a classic rock song. You'll know the song, Can You Pick the Guitar Solo? 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
0: And we're playing the four quiz, four topics. The year 2010, so questions about events of that year. Guitar greats, I'll play you a guitar solo from a famous song. You'll know the song, but will you recognise the guitar solo? I reckon you will. Words and grammar, straight from the blackboard, and that's entertainment. Any questions about entertainment and music, books, comics, all that sort of stuff. 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Let's kick things off with our good friend Justin, who's given us a call from Frankston. Hello, Justin. How was your weekend, mate?
2: G'day, mate. How are you? Yeah, my weekend was good. I went fishing yesterday.
0: How'd you go?
2: Not good. Didn't catch anything. Not a single bite.
0: Is the lot of the fisher person to sometimes just sit there, contemplate the universe, and wonder why the fish won't bite?
2: Definitely, yes.
0: All right, what topic would you like to start with, my friend?
2: Oh, well, I was a bit too young for 2010, but let's give it a go.
0: Okay, let's jump straight into it. Question from 2010. Which country hosted the 2010 FIFA World Cup finals?
2: Oh, this is what I didn't want.
0: It's a big event.
2: No, that would not. I know it's not South Africa. Well, I think let's just go South Africa.
0: It is South Africa. It was South Africa. There you go. I actually was there. It was amazing. It was an absolutely amazing event. Well done.
2: The final match of that was played in Johannesburg, I think.
0: It was. It was played at Soccer City, which is, I was at that game. It's on the edge of Soweto. It's on the edge of Johannesburg, between Johannesburg and Soweto. Beautiful big stadium, and it was an amazing night between Spain and the Netherlands. Not a great game, but Spain won. They did.
2: Spain won, I think, 3-0, I think, didn't they?
0: Yeah, and the Dutch had a couple of red cards and what going on. It was a bad night for the Dutch. Okay, well done. Question one down, so two to go into the prize pool. What do you want to do next? Would you like something from the entertainment section, words and grammar, or a guitar solo?
2: Oh, let's go guitar solos. I used to own my own guitar, so let's go guitar solos.
0: You used to own your own guitar?
2: Yeah.
0: How'd you go play it?

0: Take us to the early 90s. A massive album this was for this band. What was the song and what's the group?
1: Was it You're Unbelievable and was it by Blur?
0: No, but good on you, mate. Same era, wrong song. Thanks for playing.
1: Thanks, man. Enjoy your weekend.
0: You too. 1-300-800-222 is the number, or 0437-774-774. Leroy in Perth was all over that song. Jane in Mount Gambier. I wonder if she knew what it was. Hello, Jane.
2: Oh, hi there, Francis. No, I recognise it, but I can't place it. I think it's an Australian group.
0: No, it's not an Australian group. I'll play it for you.
2: Oh, well, there we are.
0: And have another listen and see if you can work out what it is.

0: Now, is that shaking anything loose for you, Jane?
1: Is it the Red Hot Chili Peppers?
0: Oh, same era, but no, it wasn't the Red Hot Chili Peppers.
1: No, I know it, but I don't know it. Yeah. I'm sorry, I'm going to have to bomb out.
0: You'll know it when you hear it too. Thank you for your call, 1-300-800-222 to play, or 0437-774-774. Annette in Perth has texted through multiple times the answer to this question. Yes, Annette, you're correct. We won't give it away just yet, though. Let's go to see what Tessa in DY in Sydney's up to. Hello, Tessa, how are you?
2: Hi there.
0: Do you know the song?
2: No, I don't.
0: You don't?
2: I'm too old.
0: No, never too old. But thank you for calling.
2: Okay.
0: Talk soon. Let's speak to our good friend Betty in Dapto. Hello, Betty.
3: Hello, Francis.
0: How are you?
3: Oh, I'm fine, thanks.
0: Yeah, you're a music fan. You might know the answer to this question. What do you know the band? Do you know the song?
3: No, I don't. I'm sorry.
0: Oh, Betty, what have you been listening to? What's on your CD player at the moment?
3: Beg your pardon?
0: What's on your CD player at the moment? What are you playing when you're listening to music?
3: I like John Denver any of the country and western songs.
0: Oh, there you go. That's more your speed, is it?
3: Yeah, pretty well, yes.
0: Fair enough. Good on you. Thanks for calling, Betty. Yes.
3: But well, I do like a few of the more modern music too, and I like Rick Springfield and Elton John.
0: Good to hear. Rick Springfield. There's a name I haven't heard for ages, Betty. Good work. Good to chat to you.
3: Yeah, it's lovely to talk to you. You sound a lot better now.
0: Yeah, I'm getting there. Slowly but surely. But I'll be all right.
3: That's all right, doesn't it?
0: It does. Thank you. I really appreciate you caring. I'll talk to you soon.
3: I'm always thinking about you, but sometimes when I could ring up, I'm asleep.
0: Well, that's a good way. That's a good place to be.
3: Yes.
0: Thanks, Betty.
3: It's lovely talking to you. I'll ring again sometime.
0: Well, I look forward to a chat then. Betty from Dapto, good friend of the program. Christian is on the line. Where are you calling from, Christian? Welcome to the Four Quiz.
4: It's Kanahuka.
0: Kanahuka. I've never been there. Tell me about it.
4: And that is a hop, skip and a jump from Betty and Dapto.
0: Oh, there you go.
4: Yeah, I could go and literally go and visit her right now.
0: I'm visiting and listen to a couple of John Denver records and break out the Rick Springfield album, Working Class Dog, from about 1982.
4: Yeah, all the recent classics.
0: Do you know the name of that song? I'll play it for you again. Here it is. So the idea, we're doing great guitar solos in our four quiz. Here's the grab from about 1991, I think this record came out.

0: Christian, what's the name of the band? What's the song?
1: Oh, I've got the name of the band, which is U2.
0: It is U2. What song of theirs is it?
1: Oh,
0: have a guess. There's plenty to choose from, but yes, early 90s.
1: Oh, I love their early work, but...
0: No go.
1: Sorry, Francis.
0: That's okay. We'll talk again soon.
1: Cheers, mate.
0: 1-300-800-222 to play, or you can text her on 0437 774 774 if you want to.

0: text in the answer. And Matt from Melbourne's also got that right as well. Tom is in Geelong, or at least he's on the road to Geelong. G'day, Tom. How are you?
1: Yeah, good, Francis. How are you?
0: I am well. Do you know the name of that song and the band?
1: You're Unbelievable. You too. The Edge.
0: No, it is you too, but it's not Unbelievable. That's by EMF. But thanks for calling, mate. Safe driving.
1: Thank you.
0: 1-300-800-222. Dave, heading to Brisbane now on the Forkers. G'day, Dave.
2: G'day, Francis. It's the Mad Spy vs. Spy fan. We haven't spoken for ages.
0: How are you going?
2: The song, I'm going well, and you're sounding a lot better, mate. You were so croaky the other night.
0: Yeah, I was struggling a bit, yes.
2: You were poor bugger. Mysterious Ways, or She Moves in Mysterious Ways.
0: Oh, you too. That's right. Well done. Great record, too. Love that Uktown
2: Radio. Just too glorious. Absolutely glorious.
0: Yeah. Great shows, too. They toured that album in about 94. Got to see a couple of shows.
2: Yeah, I've been lucky to see them 7 times. And a little bit of trivia here. I supported them way back in 1985. I didn't get to go because I was too young. But I'm actually seeing Spies, a.k.a. the Drug Grannies, in Newtown in Sydney. And, mate, I'm almost 60 years of age, and I'm like a kid in a candy shop going, sure, I'm visiting family, but this is the best thing ever.
0: Excellent. So where are they doing their show in Sydney?
2: In Newtown, it's the Broad... Oh, I don't know the hotel per se. It's the Broadwater or Broad. It's a hotel in Newtown. It only holds about 180 people, so it'll be absolutely magnificent. And Bob Spencer from the Angels and Skyhooks and Finch and Rose Tattoo, he's on guitar. So we're just going to have a big group man hug and just.
0: Excellent. Have a great night. All right, now we need to move to the next topic. What do you want to do? A question from 2010, our section on events of 2010. Words and grammar, so something from a bit of an English lesson, test you there, or that's entertainment?
2: We'll go 2010.
0: 2010 it is, okay. Tell me this. Which American pop star released the hit singles California Girls, and that's Girls with a U, and Teenage Dream in 2010? She had two monster hits.
2: Oh, dear.
0: 2010.
2: I can picture her. 2010, it's... Sorry, I've just woken up for a shift. Was it Katy Perry?
0: It was Katy Perry. Yes, it was. Well done.
2: Yes, well, I'm on fire.
0: You're on fire. You need one more to get into the prize pool to be the first in there. So we need to go to words and grammar, or that's entertainment. A question about entertainment. Could be movies, could be books, could be cartoons, could be anything.
2: Let's go that's entertainment.
0: Okay, tell me this. What is the name of the town where the Flintstones lived?
2: Oh, Barney Rubble. It was Rockstone or Rock.
0: You're nearly there.
2: Getting close. Rockville, Rock something. God, I haven't watched the Flintstones for 30 years.
0: A last chance. I need you to settle on an answer.
2: It starts with Rock.
0: No.
2: No.
0: Thanks, Dave. Okay, so, good on you, mate. Enjoy that gig.
2: Have a blessed shift, I'll post photos of me going mad at Spies.
0: Have fun, mate. Have fun indeed. 1-300-800-222 to play, or 0437-774-774 to text through.
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0: And we're playing the 4 quiz, 4 topics, 3 questions in each. And if you answer 3 of our questions, you go into the prize pool. Our topics are 2010, the year, guitar greats. I'll play you a solo, guitar solo from one of the classic songs. You tell me what the song is. Words and grammar. And that's entertainment. And we're with Michael in Chester Hill, who needs to help us out with our current question.

0: And Michael, how are you going?
1: Hey, how are you?
0: I am well. Do you know the answer to the question? What is the name of the town where the Flintstones live?
1: I do, actually, bizarrely enough. I grew up watching the Flintstones. I just wanted to give you and your listeners a little bit of ukulele, if you don't mind.
0: Michael, I'm running the quiz. You've got to answer the question first.
1: Can you bear with me? It's something
0: rough. Michael, stay on message here, mate. Stay with me here. What's the answer to our quiz question?
1: It's something to do with, it's a rock. It's either granite or is it rubble? No, that's Barney Rubble.
0: That's Barney Rubble.
1: Fred Flint Stone.
0: No, I need an answer.
1: If you could play the, the theme song.
0: Yeah, if you sing the theme song, it's in the theme song, in the lyrics of the theme song. But anyway, Michael, we're going to have to let you go because you need to spend more time tuning that ukulele because it sounds like it needs a bit of work. 1-300-800-222 or 0437-774-774. Thank you to Jane in Mount Gambier and also to the Nightwalker who've got the answer to this one right. George is in Lakemba. George will know this. Hello, George.
2: Yeah, just hang on, Fred. So I've got my euphonium ready to go.
0: Oh, good.
2: I could use a tuba if you prefer.
0: give me the best of what you've got. Blow your horn. Do you know the answer to our question?
2: Yeah, sorry about that. But I'll put you out of your misery. It's bedrock.
0: It is. They lived in bedrock.
2: Yeah,
0: they were too. Indeed. Yes, they did. Well done. Question one for you down. So I want somebody to be brave and go words and grammar here, or you can still do a guitar solo. I've got one more question from 2010 as well, if you want to go there. Which one would you like, George?
2: Yeah, well, I think I'm seriously tempted to go to the guitar solos, Francis.
0: Do you want to do that?
2: Probably not in hindsight, but let's give it a go.
0: Okay. All right. You need to be able to tell me what famous rock song had this beautiful guitar solo, and harmonic guitar solo. So it's two lead guitarists playing in different keys, which is a very 70s thing, but I loved it. Have a listen.

0: Oh, that is air guitar heaven, that, George. What was the name of the band? What was the name of the song?
1: Well, fortunately, I have seen the band. In fact, I saw them twice in two nights. I loved the first night so much, I went back to see them twice. And that was when Phil Lynott was still there. And it wasn't with Gary Moore, unfortunately. It was with the follow-up guitar. But it's still fantastic. And Thin Lizzy, their double live album, Live and Dangerous, one of the greatest of all time.
0: Absolutely. What's the name of the song?
1: Boys are back in town.
0: The boys are back in town. That's right. Oh, you got to see them twice. Wow. Where was that show at?
1: That was, I think it was at the State Theatre or the Capitol? I think it was the State Theatre. Maybe the Capitol Theatre. I can't quite remember one of those.
0: I'm jealous as hell.
1: And what was amazing, the encore, the band, the audience just kept singing the verse of, I think it was, I can't remember if it was Boys Back in Town or one of the other songs until they came back.
0: Whiskey in a Jar, was it, or one of those? Or
1: Yeah, I'm just trying to remember now because it changed. But I'll just briefly mention, I was lucky enough tonight to see the Oasis documentary, Don't Look Back in Anger. Absolutely fantastic. I mean, I'm not a massive Oasis fan, but that thing is a document about reconciliation between the brothers and how they seem to their music seems to connect all over the world. It's more than a rock documentary if you haven't seen it already.
0: I haven't seen it. No, I might go and do that.
1: Even if you're not an Oasis fan, I think you'll appreciate it. It's very well directed and edited, and what happens between the brothers and how the relationship between the audience and the band is quite phenomenal.
0: Excellent. So you've got two down now, so we need to choose either 2010 or someone's got to be brave enough to go to Words and Grammar. Come on, George, you can do it. Step up to the plate.
1: Oh, dear. Okay, you're shaming me into it. All right.
0: Okay, here we go. Words and Grammar it is.

0: What is the term for a word that sounds the same as another word but has a different meaning and spelling, like pear, P-A-I-R, and pear, P-E-A-R? What's the term that's used for a word that sounds the same as another word but has a different meaning and a different spelling?
1: Just trying to think if it's a homophone or a homonym. Or the sort of an overlapping.
0: You're right there.
1: Probably a homophone, I think.
0: It is. It's a homophone. Well done.
1: Phew.
0: Into the prize pool you go, George. Thank you for playing.
1: Cheers, Francis.
0: And we'll keep listening because you might be plucked out and given the chance to take the fridge magnet. You've probably got a fridge full of those magnets by now, George. But we'll keep playing the quiz, 1-300-800-222 or 0437-774-774. Get on the phone and play along with us. We'll be back to play with you again in just a moment.

0: stuff from their album Club Classics Volume 2 from about 1988-89. UKF, it's Soul to Soul and Back to Life. Francis Leach with you here. It's time to get back to the four quiz. Four topics. If you answer three questions, you go through to the prize pool. George in Lakemba is the only one who's there at the moment. We're doing words and grammar. That's entertainment. We've still got a guitar solo to play and one question from 2010, the year and the events of 2010, and Mark in Sydney. Good morning, Mark.
1: Hello.
0: Hello, Mark. How are you going?
1: Hello, Francis. Hey, good. Thanks, mate. How are you?
0: I'm well. You're out there on the road. Where are you driving to this morning?

0: No, I've just arrived home. I was just had a late study night, so we're back here.
1: What do you bet? You are cramming for exams?
0: No. I'll sort of. They're something for work, a work exam that I
1: did. Professional development, we call it, Mark.
0: Yeah, that's what they call it. That's right. Yeah.
1: All right. Well, let's keep your mind sharp here with our four topics. As I said, words and grammar.
0: There we go.
1: That's entertainment or 2010, events of 2010.
0: Everyone's avoiding words and grammar. I don't know why.
1: Oh, have a go then.
0: Give me words and grammar.
1: Here we go. Here it is. A group of words containing a subject and a verb is called what? So it's not a sentence necessarily, but a group of words containing a subject and a verb is called a what in grammar, English grammar?
0: A subject and a verb. I'm trying to think.
1: So something like dog barking.
0: Dog barking?
1: Well, you know, it could be or cat meowing or car driving. So that's a noun and a verb, a subject and a verb.
0: A noun and a verb. Is that a clause?
1: It is a clause. That's right.
0: I thought so. Yeah. You know what? I've heard that before in a long lost legal subject that I studied many, many years ago.
1: Finally paid off all that education you've had.
0: Yeah. I wouldn't say it's paid off. I'm sure it's cost me more.
1: Fair enough. Slowly paying it off. Okay. Well done. Good on you for doing a words and grammar set. Now, we go. That's entertainment. We've still got a guitar solo or 2010 question.
0: Oh, I'll take 2010. That's in my hitting range for sure.
1: All right, here we go then. So on the 21st of August 2010, Australia went to the polls for a federal election. The result was so tight, it came down to two independent MPs from New South Wales to decide which of the major parties they would support. And they took days and days and days. They eventually backed Julia Gillard and Labor after one of the more infamous and torturous press conferences ever held that the whole nation watched when they announced who they were going to support. Do you remember the name of the two MPs which held the fate of the nation in their hands with that decision?
0: I remember there was one of them Rob Oakeshott?
1: Yes, it was.
0: I thought so. And the other one might have been,
1: he was a little bit older, a little bit wiser.
0: Was it Tony Windsor?
1: It was. Look at you go.
0: I knew that was right in my hitting range. 2010 was when the brain was the healthiest and the fastest it's ever been.
1: I love it. Absolutely right. Rob Oakeshott.
0: Oh, good.
1: And do you remember the press conference?
0: Oh, I do. It was awkward.
1: Because they went on, and rather than sort of doing a Grammys and or Oscar style, and the winner is, and just opening the envelope with a name, they went on for about a 15-minute explain. It was like a judgment being read out, and everyone around the country said, come on, can you just tell us who you're going to support? Just tell us.
0: God. I think they overestimate how much people actually, care about the process to a certain degree, but that's
1: all right. All right, mate. Well, you've got two down. You've done two tough ones, so you can go to guitar solo or that's entertainment, a question from our selection about movies, books, films, comics, a whole lot.
0: Let's do that's entertainment.
1: Okay. For the third question and for a chance to jump into the prize pool, which actor was Jim Carrey's co-star in the 1994 epic and classic untouchable comedy film Dumb and Dumber?
0: Who played Harry Dunn alongside Jim
1: Carrey's Lloyd Christmas?
0: That was Jim Carrey and Jeff Daniels.
1: It was Jim Carrey and Jeff.
0: Yeah. that's my favourite series of stupid movies from that era.
1: Yes.
0: My dad cannot watch them without, like, literally buckling over and creasing in laughter. It's to this day, same as Lampoon Family Vacation.
1: Yeah, me too. I love that so much. Well, Mark, you've done very well. I'm glad you've managed to get into the prize pool with three correct answers. Thanks for playing.
0: Thank you.
1: And stay listening because you might be the winner. We'll find out more as we get through the quiz. 1-300-800-222. Yeah, there's still questions to be answered. There's still a chance to win the prize today as well. Steve in Northam. Hello, Steve. How are you going?
2: G'day, Francis.
1: How's your morning been?
2: Real, I've

0: he's pretty mellow, mate. It's only just gone morning. He hasn't had time to be morning yet.
1: That's true.
0: I'm in WA, yeah.
1: Fair enough. Okay. Well, dear, well, let's ignore them in WA. Of course you are. What topic would you like? We've got words and grammar. We've still got that's entertainment, so something from the world of entertainment, or a guitar solo that we could play you. You've got to tell us the name of the song.
0: I'll have a stab at words and grammar, mate.
1: Okay. This is one for you then. In the sentence, the dog barked loudly, which word is the adverb? The dog barked loudly.
0: Loudly?
1: It is. It is. Well done. Well done. We are up and away. So we've still got two questions left for you. So let's run through them. Which one would you like to do first? That's entertainment. Or would you like to do the guitar solo first?
0: Oh, I don't like my chances, mate. I'll go the guitar solo.
1: Oh, look, you will. You shouldn't have any problem with this. This is one of the all-time classics. You just have a listen. You'll know the song. You would have heard the song more times than you would have cared to have heard the song. But you've got to be able to tell me the name of the song and the band after you hear this classic guitar solo.

0: Steve, what's the song? Who's the band?
1: It's Led Zeppelin. Oh, I'm just going to kick myself so hard when I hear it's not Black Dog. Mate.
0: You've got the right band. You know the song.
1: I know the song. I know the song, yeah. I'm going to have to let it go.
0: No, have a guess. Have a guess. Have a stab. You've come this far.
1: All right. I can't even have a stab. I can't think. You know what it's like when you get right on the spot? Blank?
0: Yeah, it's on the tip of your tongue.
1: Completely blank, mate.
0: Just choose the most famous Led Zeppelin song. See how you go.
1: Oh, Black Dog.
0: No, it's not Black Dog. But thank you for playing.
1: Thanks, mate.
0: Thanks a lot. 1-300-800-222. Lines are fully open if you know the answer. And a few people have already texted through. Gary, he's correct. And so is a few other people on the line. Julie, she's texted through. But come on, give me a call. 1-300-800-222. 1-300-800-222. Or 0437-774-774. If you know the answer to that and you want to take on the four quiz, there's still the chance to get into the prize pool and win the fridge magnet.
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3: 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It's not what it's about. 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
0: You are indeed, and it's the four quiz. We are looking for someone who can identify our guitar solo this morning as part of our four topics. Taz is on the line, I think, or is it Ty? Hello, Ty. How are you?
6: Thank you, and yourself, yes.
0: Which part of Tassie are you in?
6: The northern end, beautiful, near Devonport and such forth.
0: Yes, I know it well. I did work around that way for a fair while, around a Penguin and that part of the world.
6: Ah, lovely, lovely, yes. No, I've done much work around those areas.
0: Yeah, beautiful. Hey, do you know that guitar solo? Should I play it again for you, or do you know it?
6: Yeah, no, if you could play it again, that'd be great.
0: We've already established it's a Led Zeppelin song, but have a listen.

0: Jimmy Page letting it all hang out there. What's the song, Ty?
1: Wow. Yeah, I was just reaching for the lasers there. I think I slipped back into an old trip from back in the day. reminds me of the time, actually, friends and I went...

0: on a camping trip, and it was only for a day, but it seemed like nearly a week. I lived what seemed like a lifetime in those days.
1: Indeed. Well, it's good that you'd be able to have that sort of time with your friends. Yeah. Do you know, what's the song? Famous Led Zeppelin song.
0: Yeah, it is a famous one. I've gone through a few of them, but I'm pretty sure it's, is it Gateway? No, it's Stairway to Heaven, I think.
1: It is Stairway to Heaven. Well done. We got there. Well done.
0: Wow.
1: Stairway to Heaven, Jimmy Page's epic guitar solo there. Yeah. Okay, we've got one more question in the quiz, and if you get this right, you go into the prize, into extra time to see if we can get three right. But if not, we end everything here. So here it is. It's a question from our entertainment section.
0: Ooh, I'm very entertaining.
1: Here we go. Your second question. Protecting the Earth from the scum of the universe was the tagline for which highly successful 1997 film starring Tommy Lee Jones?
0: Ooh.
1: Protecting the Earth from the scum of the universe.
0: It was The Boys? No. It had a colour in it, I'm sure.
1: Kind of, yep.
0: There was that young black fella in there.
1: Will Smith was in it too.
0: Will Smith, that's right. He's also a rather famous police officer here on the northwest coast. strangely enough, was it the men in black?
1: It was Men in Black. Well done.
0: Here come the Men in Black.
1: Men in Black it is. Well done. Two from two. A final question for you to see if you go through to win. You're in extra time now. If you answer this, here we go. Which iconic comic strip series was created by legendary New Zealand cartoonist Murray Ball?
0: Foot Rod Flats?
1: It was Foot Rod Flats. Well done.
0: Oh, well, what colour car do I get? I'm actually in need of one. I take a size BMW.
1: Yeah, I think I've got a red Sigma station wagon from 1981 in the back somewhere. But
0: wow,
1: thank you for playing. And stay tuned, Ty, because we're going to spin the rotator and see what name pops out of the prize pool as the winner. But you are in there having answered three correct questions. We appreciate it. Thank you, everybody who played the four quiz this morning. Good fun. Back in a moment to let you know who won. ABC Radio Overnights, Francis Leggier, on your Tuesday, and this is The Script.

0: That's Script. And a huge hit single from years back called Break Even.
1: This is Overnights with Francis Leach on ABC Local Radio.
0: And Mark from Sydney, your name has jumped out of the prize pool. You're our winner for the four quiz this morning. Give us a call back, 1-300-800-222. And thanks to everyone who played. Mark, give us a call back. You've won the fridge magnet. And, yes, we appreciate everyone who played and everyone who texted along. We'll do it again tomorrow morning as well. Time to catch up with our good friend, Dr. Lauren Rosewarne, Associate Professor in the School of Social and Political Science at the Uni of Melbourne, to talk things popular culture and everything in between. G'day, Lauren. How are you?
2: Hello, Francis. Thanks for having me.
0: Influencers are a thing, aren't they? It's the way these days to become famous is you don't have to do anything creative or be, sort of innovative in any way. All you need to do is take some nice photos and put it up on Instagram and away you go. So
2: I feel a lot of influencers would take umbrage with that definition. I think a lot of them think they're doing, and some are, doing lots of creative stuff.
0: So. Like what?
2: Well, to become an influencer, you and I can't just say right now we're influencers, right? To be an influencer, you actually have to have some influence on people, which means we need to have people following us. To get them to follow us, we need to have content that is creative. Now, you could say it's vacuous content or lowbrow content, etc., but it still has to be creative enough to get people to watch you. Otherwise, you have no influence. It's just you in your lounge room filming videos.
0: Yeah, look, this is an interesting philosophical discussion. If the algorithm, and we'll talk about algorithms, rewards sensation, rewards conflict, rewards, agitating people and making people feel more engaged that way, is it creative or is it manipulative?
2: Oh, well, is advertising creative? Yes. Is it manipulative? Yes. So I think that the good ones are doing a bit of both. Not all influencers are doing, playing on the edges in the hope of creating kind of a firestorm and getting that kind of sort of more bad attention. But they are harnessing the same good ones are harnessing the same tricks advertisers have been using for hundreds of years to get and hold our attention.
0: For people who don't use social media, let's explain to them what an influencer is. So it's somebody on social media who might talk about a person, place or thing, give their opinion, and what they say becomes a trend, or at least it gives people the imprimatur, like an endorsement to follow said whatever it is that they're engaged with.
2: The influencer part, I think, is more of a crude way to describe the monetization, the making of money from the stuff. But most of them wouldn't call themselves influencers. Most of them would say they're content creators. The hope

0: through content creation, through filming videos, that you can then hold some influence. And by influence, it means you'll have someone who wants to sponsor your videos, you'll be able to do promotions, and in that way you're influential to your audience, and that's a way to get a money stream through these videos.
1: So it's just a glorified infomercial.
0: Look, you're being harsher than I am, Francis. I feel that this is a bit of a knife in the ribs for a lot of people who actually want to do this. As, you know, young, if you look at the research on careers that young people want, it's in the top 10. Now, I agree with you in terms of there's an absolute cynicism on my part towards what you're choosing that over a whole bunch of other professions, yet people have made careers out of it. It's just that it's hard, like a lot of creative fields.
1: So why did Wimbledon, the storied tennis tournament in the UK, the most famous tennis tournament on the planet, why did they ban influencers this year?
0: Because they haven't banned them. What they're saying they're doing is continuing their policy of not rolling out the red carpet for them. And this is because the US Open last week was disrupted during a game by an influencer in the audience with the big ring light that was distracting for the player.
1: What an idiot.
0: And that became that was enough for Wimbledon to decide, nah, we're not going down that path. Interestingly, though, Australia is actually to blame for this because apparently at the Australian Open, we did roll out the mini red carpets for the influencers. We gave them press passes. We had dedicated spaces for them. We encouraged them to come along, even though we knew a whole bunch of them weren't tennis fans, and the US Open followed suit. Wimbledon have said, no, we're not going down that path. We still are a more traditional tennis fan-oriented event.
1: Well, I say yes to that. They decided that guy...
0: We already know how you feel. You've made that quite clear.
1: But, in fact, at the Australian Open, they were so deeply ingrained in the event that the host broadcaster was cutting to them in between points regularly, saying, oh, there's such and such an influencer, giving them an extra boost on old-fashioned heritage media.
0: And one of the organisers of the Australian Open was working on the US Open and acknowledged that from their count, 30 to 40% of attendees are not tennis fans, and they embrace that. But you can see, though, from other fans of the tennis who are actual fans and not just spectators wanting to be seen, they don't like this. They find it very annoying that they're sitting next to someone who is talking during play and who is whipping out one of those giant lights.
1: Lauren, people make a living out of this, don't they? This is an actual industry. It isn't just a pipe dream. Some people, and a lot of people do, generate a lot of income from being influencers.
0: Yeah, it's just we need to make the point it's hard to do it. So if parents are listening and their kids, you know, this is their dream, think of it as a lot of creative or artistic fields. It's really difficult to make money from it. Some absolutely do, but there's plenty who can't. And the can't is because at the start of this, you've got to build up that audience in order to sell to an advertiser that my videos get this amount of eyeballs. And that's the hard part for a lot of people. What's your hook?
1: And the other thing about it is, just quickly, that it's an influencer purely for commercial reasons. You're not out there trying to engage on a sort of philosophical, intellectual level on something or an artistic level. You're looking to get someone to pay you to sell their stuff. You're basically a digital spruiker. That's what you are.
0: So much hostility towards them. Look, we'll have to come back to this after the news because that's a more complicated topic. But there are certainly content creators out there who are focused on politics, who are focused on religion, who are focused on philosophy, and they are also making money through their videos. So they're not all just there to, shill products. But they also need to have a revenue stream, and at the moment, advertising is the primary way to do that.
1: Am I just sounding like a grumpy old Gen Xer?
0: No, I think it's okay to be cynical, and I'm cynical about it as well. I just think it's not just one story of, awful, vacuous people. I think it's more complicated than that.
1: Okay. Well, we're going to talk more about this after the news. And take your calls. Do you follow an influencer? Or do your children? Or do you have an influencer in your life? Love to hear from you. Dr. Lauren Rosewarne is with us. She's an influencer. of a different kind. Associate Professor in the School of Social and Political Science at the University of Melbourne. And we'll be back to talk to her and to you after we get the latest from the ABC Newsroom.
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0: Hello, this is ABC News with David Rollins. Former Deputy Prime Minister John Anderson says Australia's migration debate is also about preserving social cohesion and national identity. The issue was raised at the ABC's National Forum last night, where he joined the panel as politicians and experts debated whether current migration settings are placing too much pressure on housing, infrastructure and community confidence. Mr. Anderson says the country's prosperity and security depend on maintaining a cohesive society, which he believes is missing from modern Australia.
1: Our forebears gave us a wonderful society, freedom, prosperity, opportunity. First responsibility was to keep us safe. Essential keys then to being safe, to ensure that you have a cohesive society. We're not cohesive anymore.
0: Two protesters who cemented a barrel filled with concrete to a road in a blockade outside the Pine Gap military facility in October 2025 have been sentenced in the Alice Springs local court. Chris Macaroni has the story.
2: Judge Stephen Geary rejected a defence application to dismiss the matter against Jorgen Doyle and Yule Scarf, saying that would be manifestly inadequate. He noted both defendants' good character and accepted they held honest beliefs, but also raised the inconvenience caused the firefighters involved in removing them from the cement. No convictions were recorded, and both men were placed on community correction orders.
0: A US-based research group says NATO should consider intercepting Russian drones in Ukrainian airspace. The Institute for the Study of War made the recommendation after Russia attacked a rail station near the Polish border. A train carrying senior European officials had just passed through, and Ukraine says it was likely that Russia had targeted the diplomats. Poland's Foreign Minister Radek Sikorski was on the train and says it wasn't clear if it was the target.
3: I wouldn't put it past them. They've targeted people in Britain, in Germany, only through their incompetence were airplanes not falling out of the sky. So they clearly allow casualties to result from their state terror.
0: Indonesian police say they're interviewing witnesses as they investigate the suspected murder-suicide of an Australian man and his children. And a warning, this story may be distressing for some listeners. Indonesia correspondent Tim Swanston reports.
4: Bali Regional Police said neighbours went to check in on the man and his children after the man's wife called them from Jakarta. They forced entry into the Kuta bungalow, where they found the bodies of 56-year-old Australian Damien John Shaw, his 4-year-old daughter and 6-year-old son, both Indonesian nationals. The three have been taken to hospital to confirm their cause of death. In a statement, Denpasar City Police said they were carrying out inquiries, analysing the scene, as well as reviewing CCTV and speaking to witnesses. Tim Swanston, ABC News, Jakarta.
0: If you or someone you know needs someone to talk to, please call Lifeline on 13 11 14. Scores of customers, creditors and staff have been left in the lurch after a Sunshine Coast caravan company suddenly ceased trading. Sarah Richards has more.
5: Australian Off-Road Campers stopped operating late last week. Its phone line has been disconnected, its website is down, and its factory and office space in Caloundra is empty. New customers say they're in the dark about when or if they'll get their vans or deposits back. The ABC has tried to contact the business, founded in 2000 by Steve Budden, who remains a director. Zone RV, also based on the Sunshine Coast, went into administration in December last year, owing $42 million and leaving hundreds of customers out of pocket.
0: A regular visitor to a beach on Western Australia's Midwest coast, where a man was bitten by a shark yesterday, says he's shocked by the incident. Mal Ismail was taken to Geraldton Health Campus in a serious but stable condition after the incident that occurred at Glenfield Beach. Caden Catto says it's a popular area.

0: area for beachgoers in that part of the world.
1: My family have grown up there and a lot of other families, and we're always in the water, and it always feels safe. You know, it's generally clear. Sometimes there's some seaweed, but generally speaking, it has felt safe up until this point.
0: Sea-based patrols of the area have finished due to bad weather and will be reassessed today. That brings you up to date with the latest ABC News.
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3: The weather forecast for the capital for Tuesday, the 15th day of September. The chance of some fog, then a partly cloudy day with a top of 19. On Wednesday, some early frost, a cloudy day, a top of 13. Frost and sunny conditions for Thursday, heading for 17. Mostly sunny on Friday, a top of 22. 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
4: Are there any winners in the cost of living crisis? Has gambling become our national sport? How much more can our farmers survive? What's causing the algal bloom? Can we afford the energy transition?
5: Questions. They've never been more important. So the one thing we'll never question is our duty to keep asking. ABC News. Keep asking.
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7: Good morning. It's 3 minutes past six on the East Coast. It's 24 to three in South Australia and the Northern Territory, and it's six past one in the West. And we're with Dr. Lauren Rosewarne, Associate Professor in the School of Social and Political Sciences at the University of Melbourne. And we've been talking about influencers and what they are and how their business model operates and the impact that they have. And Lauren is with us to take your calls as well, 1-300-800-222 or 0437-774-774. You might not follow an influencer if you do use social media, but you might have an influencer in your house. There might be somebody you know that does it for a living, or maybe your kids follow them. Give us a call, 1-300-800-222, or you can text 0437-774-774. This is from the Chicken Man, Lauren, who says, "Hi, I'm an influencer, but I've only got a small following. I consider being a grandfather being an influencer." Lauren.
8: Well, yeah, I mean, yeah, on a local level, sure. I think until you can monetize it, I'm not sure you can call yourself an influencer, but that's me being sort of sticky on definitions, but you're certainly a content creator.
7: Which platforms do mostly work for influencers? Is it TikTok and Instagram? Is that where you'll usually find them?
8: Yeah, but most of the people who are on TikTok or Instagram also recognise that there are going to be some people, largely an older skew audience, who only use Facebook. It's one of the older platforms, and therefore they'll also post their content on Facebook. So lots of the food influencers, as an example, the people who do cooking videos, they'll also appear on Facebook feeds as well as Instagram and TikTok, because they know that's where their audience is as well, or an audience is as well.
7: This is an interesting one from Julie. Says, "I think hi, Francis and Lauren. I think there are slightly different influencers on YouTube, where there is often longer form content, e.g., 10 minutes to 50+ minutes."
8: Yeah, there's lots. I mean, YouTube is where you're getting a lot of the ones who are going to a deeper dive on topics. So you mentioned before we were sort of more talking about commercials, marketing, trying to sell you on, I don't know, a weight loss tea. But on YouTube, when you've got a longer format, that's where you're seeing a lot more of the political, the science influencers, the ones who have the space to do a longer form, almost lecture-style video. They're not on TikTok because of the short format of TikTok videos.
7: The interesting thing is that given there's so much content out there, Lauren, and, you know, it's easy to be distracted, that anyone invests the time in over 10 minutes of content on YouTube for something like that. But obviously people still have an appetite for longer forms of content.
8: Yeah, but you say that and then you think of which is the one of the most listened to podcasters in the world? Joe Rogan. His podcasts go for several hours sometimes. I have no idea what kind of masochists out there want to listen to him for that long or for any time, but that's a personal taste thing. The market has decided that they like Joe Rogan, and he can do these very, in my mind, ranty style podcast.

0: podcasts that really go for a really long amount of time. So it's funny, in this environment, people often talk about people with short attention spans. Not always.
1: Yeah, our very own Carl Stefanovic was trying to put the Bunsen burner under that one, but it looks like that's come crashing down to earth.
0: Well, because I always had the argument, if you want to listen to Joe Rogan, listen to Joe Rogan. Why am I listening to a poor man's version of Joe Rogan? I didn't know where his brand was going to fit in an established market. It seemed like a strange business model.
1: Yeah, well, it hasn't worked out, it doesn't seem. This is an interesting one. Keep the text coming through. They're very entertaining. 0437 774 774. And also, you can call 1300 800 222 Lauren Rosewarne, Dr. Lauren Rosewarne, Associate Professor at the School of Social and Political Sciences at Uni of Melbourne, is with us. This text message, I love this. I've got an influencer in my life laying right next to me. She would she's world-class but struggling to find sponsors.
0: Well, that's lovely. I like that. It's very sweet.
1: Dog influencers are big too, aren't they?
0: Yeah, look, pet influencers, but you name it. It's there's lots of pockets of the internet. Some of them are the joke with pornography. If you can think it up, it's out there. It's the same thing with influencers. If you can think of a topic, no matter how obscure it is, there are people out there making content about it and trying to monetize that content, trying to work out a way to get revenue from that.
1: This text message from Andy. Hey there, I'm an influencer. Although I am very big on my platform, I'm struggling to get more followers. How can I make my MySpace profile more visible?
0: Yes, good one.
1: Remind people what MySpace was, Dr. Rosewarne.
0: So MySpace was pretty much one of the first social media platforms. We're talking very early 2000s. It died a pretty quick death when, Facebook came along, basically, but similar in premise to Facebook.
1: 1-300-800-222 if you want to call, or text 0437-774-774. Dr. Lauren Rosewarne is with us here talking about influencers. We're going to talk algorithms in a moment too. But first, we have a call from Sarah. He's in South Bank. I think that's in Melbourne. Are you in Melbourne, Sarah, or you may be South Bank, Brisbane?
2: No, Melbourne.
1: Are you somebody who follows influencers?
2: No, not at all. No, on principle, I don't. But the thing, in a previous life, I was a book reviewer, and what I found was really annoying was, in my 60s now, was that book reviewing as an art form was replaced or increasingly replaced by influencers. So publishing houses now send, or they put as much store a lot of the time by an influencing, unboxing, getting a new book as they do by long form reviewing as a text type in itself, which is really hard on the creators. And I'd just love Dr. Lauren to give a comment on that.
0: Oh, we could do an entire segment on book talk. It's fascinating. But what I, as a writer, what I find most fascinating about it is that there are reviewers out there on book talk, people who talk about books, who've been given their own book contracts. And this was quite controversial last year because a former sports person, this happened to them. No writing, no prior history as a writer at all, but a huge following as a book influencer, earning them a contract to write their own series of books, which is just a sign of just how much the industry has completely changed. You're completely right.
2: Oh, wow, that seems scarier than I thought.
0: Yeah, it was incredibly controversial in the Australian book world last year, yes.
1: So that's incredible. I guess, isn't that just the market speaking, though? I mean, isn't that
0: Absolutely.
1: Just the brutal economics of the marketplace? And if influencers want to engage in the marketplace and they're successful, why are we surprised that they're encouraged to do more of the same?
0: And this is where I can absolutely come at this from an anti-capitalist perspective, which, of course, there is part of me that has, finds this whole thing rather distasteful. On the other hand, I look at the market where so many jobs are being threatened by things like artificial intelligence, and the idea that people are actually creating their own careers themselves, I find that very entrepreneurial.

0: commercially, not to make money for me, but to generate book sales. So I always tried to make sure that my reviews were as insightful as possible, but I was trying to write pieces that would hook a reader in and say, wow, I need to go and find this book. So I can't understand why publishers don't still put store by reviewers like that. But maybe, Lauren, I just need to pivot and get a BookTok account.
1: film yourself talking about them in a passionate way. Look, I mean, this is the thing where you've seen whole genres really become popular because of BookTok. The entire fantasy romance category has become enormous and largely driven from BookTok.
2: So for those of us who've never seen BookTok, this is people, influencers, reviewing books or just unboxing them, unwrapping them and going, hey, I've got this new book, check it out.
1: All of them. So some of them are video, a lot of the videos that appear in my feed, largely because this is the kind of content that interests me. They'll talk about the latest thrillers that they might have read. Some of them will do deep dives into those books. Others will do the look at the covers of these books or how I've sorted them on the shelves videos. And they get large followings. And the publishers have realized these people are really influential in driving sales.
2: There you go, Sarah. Well, we're happy for you to come back and do some more book reviews for us, Sarah, because I know you've done that in the past.
0: Okay, I'll come back and tick-tock at you.
2: Thank you, Sarah. 1-300-800-222. Sam the Baker, our good friend in Donald, is with us as well. Hi, Sam, how are you this morning? So good morning, Sam.
3: Good morning, how are you?
2: Not too bad. With Dr. Lauren Rosewarne from Melbourne Uni as well.
3: Hi, Lauren, how you going?
1: Hey, Sam.
3: Well, I was just ringing about, for a start, there's one thing I said to Mick was about how a lot of times you'll be watching a reel and it'll say, you know, you need to stop scrolling on your phone and you need to be a bit more holistic, but you're actually on your phone looking at their reel. I sort of think they sort of lose you a little bit when they say that, but if that makes sense. But then, and then another one I was talking about, there's baking influencers. There's a guy in England called Terry Bakes, and he's just... he got in a few issues because he took a lot of forward orders on his platform for cakes and things like that, and he sent them out and he couldn't fulfill them, and he's going through a fair few difficulties at the moment. But it was just like he got too big for his platform, if that makes sense. Like he couldn't actually do what he said he was going to do. So
2: he couldn't scale up.
3: No, well, he couldn't. He just couldn't get it done. And then I felt like he put too much of his life on his phone. Like, as he said, he'd say, look, I'm not going to do the orders. I've got to need a break and I'm going to go on a holiday. And that's, as you know, when you're on an open platform, the world can be quite cruel. And not everyone understands, if you know what I mean, like that he needed a break and all they wanted was their cakes.
2: Wow. It's a jungle out there for influencers, Sam.
3: It is. But yeah, anyway, I'll endeavour not to scroll on my phone as much, but it's still keep up with the influences.
2: Good on you, Sam. Thanks for talking to us. Mate. Good luck in the kitchen today.
3: Good on you. Thanks.
2: Sam in Donald there, our baker from Baker for the Stars. He's our influencer. He's our bakery influencer. Dr. Lauren Rosewarne is with us, Associate Professor of the School of Social and Political Sciences at the Uni of Melbourne. We've been talking about influencers in social media, but the other side of this is algorithms, because aren't influencers basically at the whim of the big tech companies? You can turn on and off the tap of their content. And what I mean by that is, you know, if they're doing really well, they're hitting lots of accounts, it's all flying along. If one of the big tech companies like Meta decides, well, that person's subject matter or what they're doing, we've had enough of that, and they just drop them out of other people's feeds, suddenly their business model could be impacted overnight.
1: Absolutely. I mean, we've had TikTok currently owned by a Chinese company. There has been lots of accusation against them about what type of content they prioritise and what they're sort of downgrading in people's feeds and whether politics is driving that and whether there are other values at play in the... at play from these companies in terms of what they're choosing to prioritise in people's feeds and how we have no say over that.
2: And so we've got a piece of legislation that the federal government wants to pass, which would allow people to opt out of the algorithm which the big tech companies have for us, and they decide what turns up in our feed. Firstly, we need to understand our terms. When we say algorithm, what are we talking? What is that for people who don't know much about it?
1: Yeah, so think of it as a set of

0: steps or a kind of calculation that's done to predict behavior. It's a kind of modeling. And what happens with tech companies is they're trying to keep you looking at your phone, looking at your screen as long as possible. So in order to do that, they try and give you content that they think you want more of and that you'll get hooked on. The whole thing is keeping you engaged as long as possible. So the algorithm is basically trying to learn about your likes and dislikes, what makes you happy, but also what makes you angry, and give you more of it. And the government, the legislation that's being proposed in Australia is saying we should be able to opt out of that if we want, and instead only get a feed, only get posts in our social media accounts that are from people we've chosen to follow, as opposed to people that are being pushed at us by the algorithm.
1: And people buy the privilege of being pushed at you too, don't they? So people are paying money, or companies are paying money to be pushed into your feed.
0: There's lots of ways that that is done. There's the paying part of it. There's also the buying of engagement. And this is where you have plenty of bots who are commenting, and by bots I'm meaning basically a computer program, not a human, but a computer program that is commenting on posts in order to get them grayed or pushed into people's feeds because they're being perceived as more popular. So the more engagement they get, even if it's rage, even if it's anger, and that's the answer to why some of these some of these videos are so rage-inducing. It's deliberate. It's to get people to comment, even if the comment is just, that is so stupid, so that it gets upgraded in terms of upgraded by, what I mean by upgraded, is that it is more likely to appear in people's feeds.
1: The head of Meta suggested that if we just had our social media feeds with the people that we follow rather than the algorithm sending us stuff, they'd be boring as hell.
0: And that we'd be inside our own bubble. Now, one could argue we're already in our own bubbles anyway, but I would also say the algorithm is not getting me out of my bubble. It's actually giving me just more content based on who they've profiled me as, and lots of people don't find that particularly healthy or even useful in terms of keeping me on the platform rather than making me think there are better uses of my time.
1: Would you opt out if you could?
0: Yes, absolutely, because my social media feed has profiled me because of based on data, age, etc., where it's my feed is just totally full of weight loss content and perimenopause content. It has worked out. She's this age and she doesn't post about children, probably doesn't have them. She's an age where she's probably concerned about her weight, whatever it is, and I am getting so much content that I did not solicit based on its determination of who I am. I'm pretty okay in terms of self-esteem, but there are going to be other people who find this content really anxiety-inducing and upsetting. We already know we've got data on young people. This really messes with them.
1: Sam's in Thomastown. He's given us a call. You can 1-300-800-222. Good morning, Sam.
2: Hey, good morning, Francis, and the good doctor. Yeah, I wrote a Google review for a local radiology company in the north. They just told me that I've got deep vein thrombosis and the trifecta, blood clot and, you know, varicose veins. Anyway, I gave a favourable review to the company and just a bit quirky at the end, I signed off Arrivederci Roma, right? And they reckon I've got 50 likes.
1: I mean, so you're an influencer, Sam.
2: And I did it also to the local laundry because I bought a few hats, you know, and they repaired them for me and they dry cleaned them, you know, delicate work. And I plugged them and also again, so I don't know.
1: I think it is. You're the king of the north.
0: I love this. Who would have thought your deep vein thrombosis diagnosis could lead to this role? I love it.
1: Good on you, Sam.
2: I said it was a bad look for an old footballer of varicose veins.
1: Yeah, it is a bad look. You've got to keep those. You can't have cankles. We can't have that. Good on you, Sam. Thanks for your call. 1-300-800-222. Tracy in Mini Ponds. Good morning, Tracy.
3: Oh, hi, Francis. Hi, Lauren. Listen, I've got, I've been putting my dog on, well, I've been doing it for years, but now I've got a new dog and she's popped. She has really popped on a couple of videos. So there's

0: The video that I did, she came into the loo and dropped a bit of rubbish at my feet, yeah, and I just did a line. 200,000 video views of that one. But I've got fishing videos too that, like, have got 50, 60,000.
1: Wow.
0: But then others that have only got 300 or 500. Is that all algorithms, or is that also something else about tags?
2: So there's lots of complexities there. I want to know what it was about the fishing video that did well. What is? Can you work it out? Can you reverse engineer? What is that? What
0: it's
2: does
0: her.
2: That video
0: it's
2: have?
0: Subject. She's amazing. So I've got three videos of her, right?
2: One is she's just, the real star. It's not you.
0: She's the star. Right. So I think, and the dog too. So it's like, okay. It's just, so it's like 20 seconds. She's like, she's hooked a fish and then it's got away. So she's jumped up and down. My dog's turned around, looked at her and gone walking off again. It's just a beautiful little scene, I suppose. But then there's another one where she's caught a salmon. Yeah. And I'm going, oh, that's a beauty, Hilda, yeah? And that one's got, like, 100,000 views, yeah?
1: Wow, so you're a fishing influencer, Tracy.
0: Well, I'm not an influencer at all because I don't monetize it, and I'm not as patronizing about it, Francis, as you.
1: Fair enough. Hey, patronizing? I'm just cynical.
0: No, but your cynicism is saying that you're better than the other people. That's your... what you're doing.
1: No, I disagree. I push back hard on that, Tracy. I never think I'm better than other people. I have a very different vision.
0: It came across that
1: well,
0: way.
1: I'm going to push back on that and say I don't feel that way, but I have a very different point of view to other people, and I think that's entirely legitimate. Thanks, Tracy. You still there?
0: Yeah. I didn't hear a question. Sorry. Yeah.
1: No, I was just telling you that I wasn't being patronising. But
0: it felt like it because we got all these people going, saying, you know, it's all about money. It's not about money at all.
1: Well, I push back on that as well. I think the whole business model of the social media companies, which put platforms up, are monetising by having your feed. And your 200,000 views, Tracy, of what you're in between all of that are ads that these companies are running, which they are making an absolute mozzer out of. We, as content providers in our daily lives, are giving that content to them for nothing, and they are profiting off what we do. So, yes, it is. It is everything about money, I would suggest.
0: Is mine, Lauren, about money, my question?
2: Oh, look, I think we could argue this both ways. In your case, you're not actually monetizing it. At the moment, you're just a content creator. I don't mean just in a negative way, but you're not currently looking to monetize it. Therefore, you're just a content creator. But Francis's point that the platforms are making money on this, they are, but that's because there's no such thing as a free lunch. So we're all using these platforms. We're not paying to use them. They have to work out a way to keep themselves afloat, and that's with advertising dollars. So we're basically creating the content and the audience for them to make their own fortune.
1: Thanks.
0: Just like Sunlight Soap on radio 60, yeah. 70 years ago.
2: Absolutely, yeah.
1: Thanks for your call, Tracy. Chat soon. 1-300-800-222. Damien's on the road. Hello, Damien, how are you?
3: Hi, good, thanks.
1: Have you encountered influencers?
3: Yeah, sorry.
1: Have you encountered influencers, have you? I think Damien's just about dropped out, I think. No, we might have to let him go. Thanks for calling, Damien. We'll try you again next week. Hey, Lauren, it's been a good conversation.
2: Oh, I look forward to doing it again soon.
1: Excellent. We'll do it again soon indeed. Thanks for being with us on Overnights.
2: Thanks, Francis.
1: Dr. Lauren Rosewarne there, Associate Professor in the School of Social and Political Sciences at the Uni of Melbourne. Coming up in a moment, we're going to talk gardening.

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0: Where it's 27 to 4 on the East Coast. It's 3 past 3 in South Australia and the Northern Territory. 27 to 2 in the West. Time to talk gardening. It's springtime. What a great time to be talking gardening. And Judy Horton, horticulturalist, is with us to do just that and to take your calls. 1-300-800-222. 1-300-800-222 or 0437-774-774 for your text messages. Good morning, Judy. How are you?
3: Hello. You can imagine what my feed's full of, can't you? Pictures of flowers.
0: Gardening influencers must be huge.
3: They are pretty much up there, yes. So, but, you know, it's a lot of good feeling about too, you know, having people sharing there. It's a bit like the fishing story, you know, somebody puts up a picture of their rhododendron that's come into full bloom and you know, it's lots and lots and lots of likes for something like that. So
0: yeah, so that's the good side of it, isn't it? Where you can build a community around a shared passion. So if it's gardening, or for my case, it's, you know, it's listening to music or whatever, and you meet other people that you might otherwise never encounter who share a similar passion, you can share ideas and tips. And that's how the algorithm and the technology works

0: best.
1: Yeah, but I think I'm a bit of a lazy Facebooker in that I look at it in the morning. You know, usually when I'm having breakfast, I'll check it out, but I very rarely post myself, which is just very slack of me. I should put on more pictures of what's looking great in my garden. But that's what I wanted to hear this morning about, you know, what's looking good in people's gardens, because it's spring and, gosh, everything's come out everywhere. So I went for a bushwalk yesterday and I saw a whole lot of little native orchids in flower, which was really great. And I've also got a bunch of what's called rock lilies. That's the Sydney rock orchids. Sprays of those, they're out at the moment. And the wisteria's just about to pop, and the magnolias are there. And it's just absolutely the most heavenly time. So I'd love to hear what people are finding great in their gardens, because it's a good sharing thing. Maybe we can share in the old-fashioned way and just talk about it rather than having to post.
0: Yes, 1-300-800-222. If you've got something that's blooming in your garden at the moment that's giving you a real sense of spring, obviously in the southern part of the nation, it's springtime. In the northern part, it's the end of the dry season, and they're just bracing themselves for the build-up.
1: The build-up, that's
0: here it
1: right.
0: comes.
1: You know, oh dear, they're so sick of it at the moment, aren't they?
0: Indeed.
1: To wait for it, well, it's still a bit of a while, yes, isn't it? So,
0: but there's also great, flora that comes along with the build-up too, in the northern part of the country. It's a very sort of fertile time.
1: That's right, yes. It's actually, it's difficult talking gardening in Australia in many ways, because we've got this massive range of climates where, you know, here am I happily talking about spring, and somewhere else it's still winter, and other places it's so different up in the north. They're busy growing the veggies at the time of the year when the rest of us are only just thinking about planting them. You know, when I say, oh, we're coming up to tomato planting time, then somebody up in the tropics will say, oh, I've had my tomatoes coming for months and I'm getting to the end of it, because I know that the wet's going to kill them all off and make them miserable. So it's a bit of a challenge sometimes with a total national, well, continental, really, we're talking about, aren't we, and all those different climates. But it also makes it really, really interesting, because you're seeing what other people have that you think, oh wow, aren't they lucky, isn't it great, or gosh, I feel sorry for them. So there's a lot going on out there.
0: 1-300-800-222. Judy Horton, horticulturalist, is with us here on ABC Radio Overnights, and we're talking gardening. We're talking what's happening in your spring garden, or what are you looking forward to seeing come into full bloom. Give us a call, 1-300-800-222, or if you've just got any basic questions about how to make that happen for you and your garden, Judy can answer those as well. And you can text too, 0437 774-774. That's the text line if you want to send through a question and or a comment about what's happening in your spring garden. Judy, there's a lot of floral fairs and plant exhibitions going on over the next little while.
1: Great opportunity to tell us about yours if you've got something coming up, because I've just suggested a few of them that I've noticed, but there's heaps more. This coming weekend there's a few on. There's actually Carryong in the central coast, just above Sydney, of New South Wales. They've got a lovely plant, what's called a Plant Lovers Fair, and it's a wonderful event because it's all put together by volunteers, which is great. There's a much more fellow feeling of people sharing and kind of caring, rather than there being a big business behind it getting this thing. It's put together by volunteers, but what happens is that they invite particularly the smaller growers to come along and sell their wares, the home people, you know, people that might just specialise in one particular variety of plant. And so they've had this fair, they've had it going for 15 or 16 years, I think, and it's just absolutely so fantastic. So come along to that. I am speaking there on Saturday. Don't ask me what time, because I can't remember.
0: Do you remember what you're talking about?
1: I do know what I'm talking about, hopefully. Yes, hopefully my head will do that good. So I'm actually talking about the article that I've got in the current edition of Gardening Australia magazine, and that's about what's called forever flowers. And it's those flowers that you can grow in your garden that aren't just sort of one-day wonders that will go on blooming for months. So 25 plants there are there, so that's really full of wonderful ideas. So I'm going to be talking about those, and I'm going to be gathering

0: or those plants from some of the people that have got them on sale. So I have them on show and talk to them about the various people. Even I'm even a cover girl, actually, when I mention it, because they're in the Gardening Australia September issue. The daisy that's on the front cover, the Brachys comb daisy, is one of the ones that I'm talking about and is in my articles. So, yeah, so that's really great. There's a, in New South Wales too, there's a Mid-Mountains Garden Festival. They've got 11 gardens open. Toowoomba's got gardens open from this weekend right through for another week or so. In South Australia, we've got the Mount Pleasant Spring Garden Festival on this Saturday. Tasmania has the Launceston Hort Society Spring Flower Show. And, of course, the big one there in Canberra is Floriade, which is on for over a month. You know, it goes through until the 11th of October. So they're always hoping for a little bit of cooler weather through Canberra because, you know, Floriade, have you ever been there, Francis?
1: Oh, yes, I have. I worked in Canberra for a couple of years on and off working at Parliament House. So when I could get down there, I'd loved it at this time of the year. It was a nice break from the madness on the hill.
0: Yeah, there's sometimes a bit of madness at Floriade. just seeing the traffic going in there. But for those who don't know it, Floriade is a bulb display. So what the gardeners do is they go, the city gardeners, gardening team goes in there in autumn and they plant a whole lot of bulbs. They also, these days too, grow a lot of them off-site in boxes that open boxes, open planter boxes, that they can just bring in and plonk into place when they're looking really good, which is great because that means they can have some in reserve that maybe are a bit later flowering or something and change them over. Because it's a long time, you know, it goes on for a month.
1: Yes.
0: And a month is a long time, especially if they get those early hot weather periods. You know, tulips can, and the other bulbs can sort of get a bit, oh, I don't like this, you know, it's too long.
1: A bit challenging.
0: Yeah, so that's really always worth going to. And the wonderful thing is that it's free. So, you know, and it's probably one of the reasons why it's so busy. But you can go back, if you're in Canberra, you can go back again and again and sort of pick the quieter times of day and go to the night things, etc. So that's great. Tulip Festival in Victoria for the Tesla Tulip Festival. That's on for a few weeks too. And in Western Australia, they have a wonderful event called, a place called Araluen Botanic Park. We don't think about Perth as being a place, or a lot of Western Australia as being a place where you can grow lots of bulbs. But because Araluen's up in the hills out of Perth and it is a little bit cooler, then they have a fantastic, from the 4th of September it started and it goes through to about the 18th of October, as long as we don't get too much wet, warm weather, I guess. But so there's some of the things that are coming up and there's heaps of other spring shows on them. So it's a wonderful, wonderful, happy time of the year.
1: 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It's 1-300-800-222 or you can text 0437-774-774. Like George has, good morning. I have many attractive flowers in my broad bean plants, but no pods at all. So he's a bit frustrated by that. When might I expect pods? He asks.
0: Yeah, I know. Look, George, it's a really common question. And that is because broad beans flowers come in and you know, broad beans have the prettiest flowers. And actually, if you get close up, you can find that they've even got a really nice perfume. And if you look closely at them too, you'll see that they have dark lines on parts of the flower that look for all the world like some sort of garden fairies come along with a little fine paintbrush and has painted those lines onto the flowers. So they're worth looking at, they're worth enjoying, and even better, you can pick some of them and eat some of them. So toss them into your salads or throw them in just to make things look pretty. You don't want to do that with too many of your broad bean flowers or you won't get any broad beans. But the trick with broad bean flowers is that they won't set pods until the nighttime temperatures get regularly above a certain level. So it frustrates people immensely when they're getting lots and lots of flowers and not getting any pods setting. But it is just a matter of waiting until the weather warms up a little bit at night and then they will start to produce those pods. Also helps, of course, if you have some plenty of pollinators around. So, you know, if you grow some sort of yellow or blue flowers near the where you're planting, around where you're planting the broad beans, calendulas, sort of marigold type thing, they're good to plant because they're all good for attracting pollinators, not just bees, but also some of the other little insects like hoverflies and lacewings, green lacewings, etc. They're all great pollinators as well. So some of those would be great for getting your broad beans to think about setting pods. But mostly, George, it's just a matter of patience. But in the meantime, as I advise, go there and admire the flowers, because we normally look at them from afar and not get up close enough to see how beautiful they are.
1: Judy Hort, now horticulturist, is with us. Give us a call, 1-300-800-222, or you can text 0437-774-774.
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1: And we're speaking with Judy Horton, our horticulturist, talking gardening, talking plants. And we've got this one from Anthony on the SMS. You can send your text through 0437 774 774. Hi, Francis and Judy. I have a ponytail palm which has a serious disease problem on the stem. Can it be pruned below the disease level? Strangely, a ponytail palm is not actually a palm.
0: No, it's true. It's called a ponytail palm because it gets a sort of fat base, but from the top of that fat base comes out a spray of leaves, or circular spray of leaves. It looks all for all the world like somebody's taken hold of a head of hair and put a rubber band around it, and has all the hair sprouting out like what we call a human ponytail. So it's probably got more resemblance to a human ponytail on a head of hair than it has to an actual pony's tail. But it's because of that central central erosion of leaves that comes from it. So yes, look, if you've got a disease, I would be inclined on the base of the plant, then I would be inclined to try and excise that section of the base. So get a sharp knife or even something like a chisel and dig away if it's a rotten section. It's a bit hard, of course. This is the problem with the SMS, because we can't really get more information about what's there. But mostly, if there's sometimes when they get damaged, then it does start to rot away. And I'm suspecting that that's the most likely thing that's happened with Anthony. So if I was you, Anthony, I'd, as I said, take a sharp knife or a chisel, clear away that rotten section. Get yourself a powdered fungicide, something like copper oxychloride would be good. Mix it up, the powder, up with a bit of water to make a sort of paste, and actually paint the paste onto that damaged section after you've cleaned out the rot. And that will kill off the fungus that's causing the rot to get deeper, and then the ponytail will be recovered. I mean, they are really quite surprisingly good for cutting. You can actually cut the top off them and they will re-sprout again from the base, unlike most palms, because one of the peculiarities of true palms is that if you cut the top off a single-stemmed palm, it will not grow again. That will kill off the palms. So ponytails, because they're not really palms, then you can certainly prune them, and you can try that, Anthony, but maybe they're trying to clear out the rotten section, if that's what's causing the problem, is the best way to go.
1: Good luck, Anthony. Let's speak to Chrissy in Warragul in Victoria. Welcome to Overnights, Chrissy. We've got Judy Horton, our horticulturalist, with us.
5: Morning. And Ed?
0: Chris, it's Judy, Chrissy.
5: Judy, sorry. Hi, Judy. Is it too early to plant sweet corn in Victoria?
0: Probably, yes.
5: Yep. Another month?
0: Yeah, look, you nearly, if you're going to grow it by seed, and you know mostly people do grow it from seed, then you really do need the soil to have

0: lost its winter chill, because otherwise you put those seeds in. The same thing's true of beans, tomatoes, all those sort of what are basically tropical plants that come from, well, most of those come from Central or South America, so they do come from warm parts of the world, and they really do like warm conditions. So so you need to, when you can put your hand on the soil. And it doesn't feel particularly cold. In fact, I always joke about the person that suggested you go out there, the garden advisor that suggested you go out to the garden and pull your dacks down and put your buttocks on the soil. And if it feels cold, then it's too early. So I'm not suggesting you do that. Don't horrify your neighbours. Just go out there with your hand after a month or so and put your hand on the soil. Do you get frosts?
1: Yeah, but I think they're finished now. It's sort of clicking into 20s now, so half the week's 20. And so in Oregon, another maybe a month, and then it will be hot enough maybe. But I wasn't sure, so I rang.
2: And where have you moved from, Chrissy?
1: Pardon?
2: Where have you moved from to come to Victoria?
1: Originally Queensland 30 years, Tasmania 1 year, and then back to Victoria.
2: Okay, so you've done the lap.
0: You've done all those different gardening experiences. Now, talking about sweet corn too, Chrissy, the other thing to do is that it's a good idea to make sure that you have a nice, well-drained soil, because if it gets wet, the seeds will rot away before they emerge. So build up mounds if you've got heavy soil, so a bit raised up. And always plant two seeds together, right close to each other, and that sort of doubles your chances of getting good response. And then if both of them come up, then be very selective and look at the two of them and say which one's the weaker of the two, and pluck that out. And then you can. And it's because you would know, of course, that when you're growing sweet corn, you grow it always in rows, parallel rows, so you get plenty of good pollination.
2: Thanks for your call, Chrissy. Let's speak to David in Penrith now. Good morning, David.
3: Hi,
0: David.
3: Hi, good morning. Thank you for taking my call. I'm growing garlic, and yesterday I discovered lots of tiny little black insects covering the garlic, and my leaves are going back.
0: Oh dear, yes, they're onion aphids, so they get on all the members of the onion family, and of course garlic's closely related to onions, and those aphids are sapsuckers that love that particular range of plants, and aphids have the most prolific breeding qualities of almost any organism known to humankind, I think. So, you can just try pulling them off, using your fingers and just pulling them off regularly, sliding your hands up the stems of the garlic. Or there's quite a lot of fairly easy and gentle sprays that you can get. Lots of natural ones these days. So you can either use some pyrethrum, which is an extract from a daisy flower that's grown in Tasmania, a lot of the commercial pyrethrum that we have, or something that's like what's called an insecticidal soap, David, and apply that, keep on applying that fairly regularly, spray water at them, just keep coming back. You can spray them every couple of days, and because you're using those organic sprays, it doesn't matter. It's not going to hurt the garlic, and it's certainly not going to put any poisons into it or anything like that. It's a topical spray that's just affecting the aphids, but it will take some, you'll need to keep coming back and coming back and keeping on top of them. So a bit frustrating, but, hopefully you'll beat them, and your garlic will be happily growing underneath the soil there, and you'll be able to harvest it when it's ready, which will probably be a bit of a while yet.
2: Thanks, David.
3: November, I think.
0: Yeah, about November, December, round about then. Best luck with it, David.
2: Let's speak with Margaret now, who's called us from Tassie, from Launceston. Good morning, Margaret.
4: Oh, hello. Nice to speak to you. Thank you. I have roses. As soon as the young shoots are coming out now, we have a lot of possums here, and I don't know how we can deter them. It's been suggested.
2: Oh.
4: Chili, garlic, blood moment that brings a lot of possums.
0: You know, Margaret, don't tell Francis, but we could have an hour of gardening. Not that he wants it or I want it, but you know, with people ringing in with their various solutions for possums, and probably none of them would work, or not all of them could be guaranteed. And unfortunately, possums love roses more than just about any other plants. So they're very sweet. The foliage is very sweet. Of course, they don't seem to be deterred by the thorns. So, the best way of getting rid of them is to exclude them. So if you can put some fencing or netting around your roses, do you know, are they coming down from above? Are they climbing along somewhere to get to the roses, or...?
4: I don't know where they get there, but I'm 90 and I can't put fences around everything.
2: No, you can't.
0: No, I realise that's so difficult, but that is definitely the best way of exclusion. The other thing that I have found works really well is if they are coming along at the top of a fence or something like that, I have actually had great success with putting vapor rub type stuff, you know, the camphor rubs that you would put on yourself.
4: Yes, and
0: smearing that on where they're coming from, and they really seem to dislike that. Sounds like you've tried most of the other things. You know, some people have had success with lights that are movement activated that come on when the possum comes nearby. Works for some possums, doesn't seem to work with others. And, you know, as you said, you've tried a lot of the chilies, etc. You can buy some commercial products that, again, some people have had success with. I don't know of anything I would guarantee to work with every possum.
4: What about chili powder? Would that help?
0: Well, chili powder, any of those deterrent things, chili powder would help. Another thing that's worth trying is to mix up something that tastes a bit nasty. So citronella, a few drops of citronella in a sprayer full of water. Even though I've had people say to do it with kerosene, a few drops of kerosene. Don't make it strong enough so it's going to burn the foliage, because new rose foliage is very tender, but just enough so that it's going to make it taste unpleasant for the possums, and that works with some possums too, but it's sort of like, it's one of the number one gardening questions that we get is about how to control possums.
2: Sitting on the porch with a shotgun, Margaret, I think that's your best option.
0: That's the other thing. Don't shoot yourself, right. Margaret. It's not that bad.
2: Thank you for your call, Margaret. I really appreciate
0: it. Thank you very much. Good luck.
2: And we're coming up to the news very soon, but Peter in Taree has given us a call. Hi, Peter.
5: Hello, how are you?
2: We've got about a minute to go before the news.
5: We had a 4 metre tall rose plant up in Southern Forest when I lived up there on property. Now, yes, what do I know? I want to put some passion fruit in the ground. I'm going to buy passion fruit tomorrow, clean it up. Is it too early to plant it straight away, or?
0: I reckon in Taree you could probably plant it straight away.
5: I'm on the Central Coast. Yeah.
0: Oh, you're on the Central Coast. Oh, well, I could wait a few more weeks, Peter, before you plant it. But, and at the end of September would probably be a good time to plant it. You could start some off in pots now, though. Try some of the seeds in pots. If you've got quite a few, start some off and then they'll be ready to go out. But if you want to put it into the ground, then I would wait for another few weeks.
5: And as for the possums used to take the apples and throw them at the dogs at midnight and stir the dogs up. They got the apples and threw them at the dogs, and the dogs go, whoa, they didn't like it.
0: I've heard actually put dog hair, go to a dog groomer, get a lot of dog hair and hang bags of dog hair around. That's another one.
2: Fantastic. Now, that is innovative. That is innovative.
0: Yeah, that is. Isn't that good? Yes, the dog groomer would be happy too to get rid of that hair.
2: Hey, thank you, Judy.
0: All right, Francis. Lovely talking to you.
2: Good luck this weekend and carry on with your Plant Lovers Fair.
0: Yep, okay, and good luck to everyone else for all those other garden shows. Clivia shows are on, orchid shows are on. It's a busy time of the year for everyone.
2: It is. Fantastic to have you on. We'll catch up with you in a couple of weeks' time, and we'll talk gardening again next week. Judy Horton, who's our horticulturist with us here. Thank you for all your messages and phone calls. Couldn't get to them all, but keep you wanting more. I guess that's the idea. We'll do more of that next week here on ABC Radio Overnights. But right now, Francis Leach with you, and we are coming up to the latest from your ABC newsroom.
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0: David Rowlands, prominent lawyer and refugee advocate Nyadol Nguyen, says calls for social cohesion can sometimes mask attempts to exclude migrants from particular backgrounds. The issue was debated at the ABC's National Forum last night as migration, national identity and the meaning of multiculturalism came under scrutiny. Ms Nguyen says Australia is already a multicultural society bound by one legal system and argues that some political movements promote a much narrower idea of who should be allowed to come here.
1: Australia is a multicultural society, but it is a monolegal society, right? Provided that you are able to follow the law. I think most migrants do that. Parties like One Nation have a very particular idea of social cohesion and migration. That tends to be, let's not bring people from certain background into this country.
0: A major report released by an Israeli human rights group has documented a sharp rise in the systematic oppression of Palestinians in the occupied West Bank. Middle East correspondent Caitlin Kelly has more.
2: An Israeli human rights group say that Israel is systematically dismantling the conditions for collective Palestinian life in the West Bank. Drawing on over 2,000 testimonies from Palestinians, the Israeli organization documented a sharp increase in killings, airstrikes, displacement, settler violence and economic pressure on Palestinians, describing them as interlocking parts of an elimination project pursued more openly and violently under the current Israeli government, especially since October 23. As violence intensifies across the West Bank, the report argues this government is building permanent administrative infrastructure for Israeli sovereignty over the territory. Israel have yet to respond.
0: US President Donald Trump says that both Ukraine and Russia have agreed to not strike each other's energy infrastructure. It comes a day after he told reporters while visiting Ireland that he'd asked Ukrainian President Volodymyr Zelensky to stop hitting diesel production facilities in Russia. He has also claimed the Russia-Ukraine war is the primary driver of surging energy prices around the world. However, many experts and analysts agree that the Iran war, which the US started, and ensuing closure of the Strait of Hormuz are far more significant factors. Meanwhile, Trump also claims that he is a sufficient guardrail against rogue artificial intelligence. Nick Palmiter has the story.
3: Posting to social media, Mr. Trump says that the only control or guardrails that AI needs is a strong and smart president. He also goes on to say, we already have tremendous criminal and regulatory power over these companies. There is a sick conspiracy going on against AI and data centers, and the only one that is happy about it is China. However, leading figures within the AI industry are saying there is reason for concern, with the heads of OpenAI and Anthropic, as well as billionaire Elon Musk, all expressing a desire to work to curb the rate of AI research and development. Former employees at major companies last week warned that AI, if not adequately regulated, could wipe out humanity within a matter of years.
0: Western Australia's local government inspector has announced an investigation into the City of Perth Council, citing fractured working relationships and ongoing governance issues. In January, Tony Brown appointed a monitor to review the city's governance practices and decision-making processes. Then in May, the inspector formally put the city on notice to improve its work culture and governance. Mr. Brown says the inquiry will take around 3 months and be an effective way to provide a good outcome for the community. A disability advocate says she was refused a taxi by being in a wheelchair in Canberra last week. Rosie Putland says she was knocking off work when she and a colleague approached a taxi rank at Parliament House. However, Ms. Putland was refused entry into the taxi. She says her collapsible wheelchair fits easily into a standard boot space, yet the cab driver still refused to take her. Ms. Putland says rideshare and taxi drivers should know that people living with a disability have agency.
4: Disabled people are aware of our own experiences and also our own limitations. If I'm telling a taxi driver, hey, I can take apart my wheelchair and it can easily fit in the boot and I don't need any assistance from you, that should just be listened to.
0: And two Queensland men have been charged over allegations that millions of dollars were siphoned from pork industry businesses for personal use. Darren and Cameron Wilson are accused of keeping around $10 million in sales off the books and moving more than $30 million in cash between Queensland and New South Wales. They also face allegations of fraudulently relabeling frozen meat to alter production and best before dates.
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6: The weather forecast for the capital for Tuesday, the 15th day of September. The chance of some fog, then a partly cloudy day. With

0: the top of 19. On Wednesday, some early frost, a cloudy day, a top of 13. Frost and sunny conditions for Thursday, heading for 17. Mostly sunny on Friday, a top of 22. 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
2: Kim Wilde, I love gardening and I know that you've had this side career in gardening. 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
4: Good morning. Hello, Tuesday morning, people. How are you? 6 minutes past four on the East Coast. It's 24 to four in South Australia and the Northern Territory, and six past two in the West. Coming up in a moment, I'm really looking forward to this. Jock Sarong. I really enjoy his books. He's written a couple of great novels, but also some memoirs and history. And his latest book is a biography of a fascinating character whose name I knew as a kid because it was everywhere, at least in Victoria and in Melbourne where I grew up. The name was Fletcher Jones. Now, Fletcher Jones was a clothing store where you get daggy dacks from. You know, that's where grown-ups got their pants from. But Fletcher Jones, the man, is an eccentric and really interesting 20th century man. And in the book, A Suitable Man, Jock has written his biography, and it's quite the tale. So Jock Sarong's going to join us to talk about Fletcher Jones and why he was such an interesting character and the way he worked and a rather amazing life that he led. And we'll talk to Jock about that and maybe take a call or two from you as well. Maybe if you worked at Fletcher Jones, love to hear from you. 1300 800 222. We'll do all of that after Sade.

0: As DeBrillo says on the text message, can you believe that's 42 years old? No, I can't. Sounds as good now as it did when it was first released. Sade and Smooth Operator here on ABC Radio Overnights.
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0: Hope you're having a good morning. Now, there was a name across a building near where I used to go to school that said Fletcher Jones. And it was a place where men, predominantly older men, went and got their slacks and maybe a jacket. It was Australian-made clothing. I think I might even have a pair of Fletcher Jones slacks, as they were called, somewhere in Mossball somewhere when I had to go for my first job interview many, many moons ago, because Fletcher Jones was a name synonymous with Australian retail, Australian clothing, but not many of us knew much about who was the real Fletcher Jones. Well, in his new book called A Suitable Man, Jock Sarong, who's a novelist and writer, has got to the heart of quite an extraordinary character. He was an icon of the Australian rag trade through the 20th century, and the writer and founding editor of the Great Ocean Quarterly magazine, Jock Sarong, is with us to talk to us about his new book, A Suitable Man, The Eccentric Empire of Fletcher Jones. Good morning, Jock. Hey, Jock, are you there?
2: Oh, yeah.
0: You are. G'day. How are you going?
2: I'm good, thanks, Francis.
0: Why Fletcher Jones? When did Fletcher Jones pop up on your radar as a person of interest?
2: Yeah, he caught me by surprise. I'm out on the west coast at Port Fairy, and Fletcher's empire was really based in Warrnambool, which is the town next door. And I suppose over the years I've gone past his factory, you know, hundreds and hundreds of times, and half thought about what it represents, because it's a really interesting semi-abandoned industrial site. It's got this bizarre-looking silver ball protruding from the roof and these beautiful decorative gardens, but a lot of it's just tumbling down. And I wrote a magazine piece about that site a few years ago, and what really emerged from that was that this site had to be the product of a very eccentric mind. So I went looking in the archives and discovered just this fascinating man.
0: He is a fascinating character. As I said, you know, if you grew up in the 20th century like I did in the sort of 70s, 80s and 90s, or mostly 70s, 80s, his name was everywhere where I was. And I'm sure he had stores in Sydney. I've seen the photo, the beautiful photo of the livery and the sign on his store in George Street. He was a big deal, Fletcher Jones. Who was he? Tell us about his origin story.
2: Well, he came from Bendigo, and he came from poverty. His dad was a blacksmith in the mining industry in Bendigo. And Fletcher grew up with a very severe stutter, and as a result, he was out of school by 13. This illiterate poor kid in Bendigo, probably among a great many others. And after a few years, he was off to the First World War. He went to the Western Front and was involved in a battle called Fromelles, which was the single worst night of carnage in Australian history. And poor Fletcher got through that and got through some other battles there and came back very, very damaged, stuttering, illiterate, and really had to restart his life at about 22.

0: where he was standing in a queue getting his war pension and decided, I'm not going to do this anymore. I need to go out and make my fortune. And he trekked off away from the Clifton Hill post office and decided he was going to strike out on his own.
1: Yeah, it's a fascinating yarn because it's one of those legends about a person that is very hard to prove or disprove. And Fletcher wrote a memoir. He died in 77 and he wrote a memoir just in the year or two before he died. And the memoir talks about this tale that he'd taken two pension payments and he said, if I take a third, I'll be hooked for life and I'll be done. So that he suddenly has this epiphany in the queue and he sprints down Queen's Parade and never goes back. He wrote a lot of drafts of his memoir and wrote over them and over them and over them, changing his mind about things as he went. And I've found all of those drafts and gone through them. And you can see that he works up this story about the post office and that there's several different versions of it. So I think it's a really good, instructive story about his life, but whether it's true or not is another matter entirely.
0: Doesn't matter. We love an origin myth. It's part of the joy.
1: Exactly.
0: It's part of the joy of it. Obviously, he was good at what he did because he became a huge success. And that building that you talk about, which was at the peak of its powers, was, you know, the pride of the district, wasn't it, Warrnambool? Why Warrnambool? How did he end up there?
1: Yeah, it's an interesting question. He travelled an enormous route as a hawker and he had a bit of an aversion to the bigger towns because in the bigger towns, often the retailers would gang up against him because he was so effective at generating attention and taking customers that the existing retailers often suffered. So they would try to black ban him from their towns. And Fletcher didn't have much of a liking for Warrnambool at first. But he would stop in Port Ferry, where I am, and look across the bay towards Warrnambool. And again, one of his origin stories, he said to his staff, we're going to go in there, we're going to get a shop and we're going to set up a permanent presence. And for whatever reason, it was there and not other places that seem a bit more obvious, like maybe Hamilton or Mortlake or even Geelong.
0: Where the big farming districts, the big squatocracy, need to get their proper kit.
1: Yeah, and it's all about wool too. The story of Fletcher tells you a lot about the story of wool. And the Western District wool boom coincides almost precisely with the height of Fletcher's empire. Perfect rainfall, really no competitors. This all happened behind tariff walls. So Fletcher was able to fully exploit the wool boom. And being in the Western District, being in a place like Warrnambool, really aided that.
0: We're talking to Jock Sarong about his new book, A Suitable Man, The Eccentric Empire of Fletcher Jones, the man that built an empire for his clothing line. He did men's clothing, but as Wendy's pointed out, he also turned his hand to women's clothing for a while. There's a fashionable skirts, including the kilt-style skirt was his thing at one stage.
1: Yeah, and that really came about because of the 56 Olympics. Fletcher won a contract to provide the uniforms for the parade. And I found the correspondence where he's very proudly writing to his executives about, this is terrific, you know, we've got to kit out 400 men in our trousers and they'll be on the television. And someone pointed out to him, well, 49 women as well. What are we going to do about that? And there was this real reluctance at first to do it. And he was worried that if he did produce women's clothes for the Olympics parade, that he would then be besieged with demands to make them for retail, which is exactly what happened. And that meant changing the way his stores were set up. Fletcher was a manufacturer and retailer. So he had to think about, okay, if we make women's wear, how do we arrange women's fittings, fitting rooms, marketing, all of those things. So it was a slow start, but they did make those very famous kilts, which is probably the women's wear they're best known for. And I've seen, you know, there's lots of people that have kept those from back in the day, and they're really beautiful garments.
0: Bill's giving us a call. Good morning, Bill. Welcome to ABC Radio Overnights, and Jock Sarong, we're talking to you about his new book on Fletcher Jones, A Suitable Man. How are you, Bill?
2: Yes, good morning. Yes, there's a great documentary about him. It's put on telly many years ago. And, of course, he involved the staff. It was Fletcher Jones and staff. So he gave all the staff shares. And in the documentary, they said how he ate with everyone in the lunchroom. They all the executives

0: to state with all the workers. And he used to take buses to Station Pier and pick up mainly Italians, you know, tailors. And, yeah, it's fantastic. And they've had the his funeral on, the footage of his funeral. It's a huge funeral in Warrnambool that he had, you know. But his clothes were fantastic quality, of course. They lasted forever.
1: Yeah, absolutely. And the good point, Bill, I was going to talk – thank you for your call. We were going to talk about his Fletcher Jones and staff. I mean, it's a different approach to business, wasn't it? It really was about you work with me, we work together, we all succeed.
2: Yeah, and that documentary which Bill referred to is called The Fabric of a Dream, and you can find it pretty easily online, and it really is very worthwhile. There's all these wonderful old Italian men recounting their days as tailors for Fletcher, and they're all beautifully dressed and laughing about life under the boss. But, yeah, the idea of the employee shareholding was a thing that Fletcher found via a Japanese philosopher called Toyohiko Kagawa. And one of the great mysteries of the man is how on earth he went from being illiterate to finding someone like Kagawa. And really, that Kagawa had this thing that he called brotherhood economics, which was not socialism, it was capitalism, but it was capitalism based around a drive towards decency, including your workers and making them feel good about their day and their career. And so the employee shareholding, which at its peak was more than 3,000 people owning 71% of the company, it gave everybody a sense of common purpose, that this was their enterprise as much as it was Fletcher's.
1: Yeah, and that's reflected in the building too that you talk about, because the building that he made for them to work in sounds like, in and of itself, a really pleasant place to go to. So that reflected that philosophy. Tell us about that.
2: Yeah, the building is certainly that, and it's also a wonderful exercise in do-it-yourself. When Fletcher built it, which was in 48, there were severe restrictions on construction and materials, and he found a disused army base at Bacchus Marsh called Darley, and he bought all the buildings and then trucked them across to Warrnambool and sort of like Lego, just put them all together and assembled them, and had a local architect who was in fact trained as a plumber to build facades around them. So it was this extraordinary hodgepodge, which I found somewhere has 22 different floor levels in it and is extraordinarily complex. But when the whole thing was put together and then the gardens built in front of it, it was actually very beautiful. And that was very deliberate. He was trying to create an atmosphere where, again, people felt proud and happy about their day's work.
1: Fletcher Jones is the subject of Jock Sarong's new book. Jock is with us. Jock's book is called A Suitable Man, The Eccentric Empire of Fletcher Jones. So all empires rise and fall. What became of Fletcher Jones?
2: Well, really, Fletcher died in 77 and his son took over the business. And his son was so unfortunate in a lot of respects. He was clever and hardworking, but he wasn't Fletcher. And there wasn't that closeness with his workers anymore. Tariffs came down in the 80s, as we know, led by Senator John Button. And that was an economically necessary thing, but obviously a very painful transition for the textiles industry. So lots, and then the synthetics came about and started to dominate clothing. All of these things that had conspired to build the empire were the very things that conspired to harm it in the 90s and then early in the 2000s. And the employee shareholding, which was such a marvellous initiative, kind of became an albatross around their necks, because the workers were the owners. So when they had to vote for measures like redundancies, they couldn't do it because all of a sudden they were the workers again. And there was a kind of paralysis that set in. So the fall of the empire was long and painful, and all of those proud families in the Western District, the opposite effect started to sweep over them, and it became a source of conflict and shame early this century. And that was a really difficult, painful thing to research. You know, all of those families are still around.
1: Yeah. and still living with the, I guess, the fallout from all of that. Joe from Ballarat just sent through a bag that her mother had for years from years ago. She says, Fletcher Jones, Australia's finest clothing.
2: The pride.
1: Yeah. The pride of Australia. Just to finish out, the man himself, you know, eccentric character, as you said, loved aviation.
2: Yes, and had company aeroplanes. He worked out that he wanted his executives to live in Warrnambool and to live in the regions in other states. And the way that he would achieve this, rather than having them constantly on the road, was he bought aeroplanes for them to get around in. And Fletcher had this great enthusiasm for aviation that was only matched by his bad luck. He was involved in all sorts of plane skirmishes, and yet was fascinated by the things all the way from his childhood through to, you know, his last years.
1: And a musician.
2: Yes. So Fletcher in World War One played a cornet, which I'm not musical, but I understand it's a variant on a trumpet and often used in marching bands. And he kept the thing all his days. And when he was, in fact, very elderly in hospital, gradually fading away, he was a funny guy and, you know, a great attention seeker. And he would produce this cornet and blow it inside the hospital and terrify everybody. But I think in all seriousness, he was a good singer and played the cornet very well. Just one of the facets of the man.
1: And one of the photos in the book are great. There's a great photo he took of Red Square in Moscow. So he headed to Russia at the height of the Cold War too.
2: Yes, and that turned up really late in the research, Francis. One of his grandchildren, Susan, just sort of idly texted me and said, oh, would a box of 250 slides that Fletcher took be any use? And, you know, I nearly jumped out of my seat. And what they give you is Fletcher's eyes looking out at the world, which is a hard thing to find as a biographer, to get inside your subject's perspective. And, yeah, he walked around in Red Square in the 60s, which is itself an extraordinary thing for an Australian to be doing.
1: It is.
2: And took these beautiful, poignant slides of the architecture and the snow, and they're lovely shots.
1: They are. It's a great read. Congratulations, Jock. It's a great Australian story, and you've captured it really nicely.
2: Thanks a lot, Francis. Good to talk to you.
1: Jock Sarong. His book is called A Suitable Man, The Eccentric Empire of Fletcher Jones, and it's just been published, and it's a great read, and certainly will bring back a lot of memories for a lot of people whose parents, like my dad, used to wear Fletcher Jones, as he would have called them, strides. ABC Radio Overnights. Coming up in a moment, Michael Saffy from The Guardian is going to talk to us about his new podcast called AI, Chatbots, The Black Box.

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2: I am indeed a lefty.
0: God, there's a few of us, aren't there? We're all breakfast people.
1: With Ross Solly.
0: Dr. Patterson, good morning to you.
3: Good morning, Ross. I'm a left-hander as well.
0: We are the downtrodden. 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
3: We rise up.
0: Good morning to you, Tamus.
4: Good morning. Right-handed.
0: I'm going to let you on declaring an amnesty today. I'm having right-handers on the show.
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0: ABC Radio Overnights, Francis Leach with you. Hope you're well. Now, we live in an age where there's AI paranoia. Paranoia rightly sort of directed at the prospect of artificial intelligence dominating our lives. So if you are that way inclined, maybe take a deep breath with this next story, because it is all your nightmares come true. Michael Safi is a podcast and story maker and storyteller with The Guardian, and he does great work. And his latest podcast series for The Guardian is called Black Box. I'm going to start again. ABC Radio Overnights, Francis Leach with you. Now, we live in an age when artificial intelligence is the great bogeyman. It's seen to be a threat to life as we know it on the planet in lots of ways. That paranoia does have some grounding in some fair worries about how the technology might develop. And if you are one of those people that is inclined to think that way, this next story might have you quivering a little bit. Michael Safi is a podcast maker, storyteller, and somebody who gets to the heart of some big issues, and he makes great podcasts for The Guardian. His latest series is called Black Box, the Chatbots, and it looks at how chatbots and artificial intelligence have become central to some people's lives, so much so that they've gone down the rabbit hole and come out different people. And Michael joins us on the line. He's on his holidays, but he's been good enough to talk to us from Mexico City. Good morning, Michael.
7: G'day, Francis. How are you?
0: I'm well. I love this podcast, by the way. So congratulations on making it, because we get to meet some people whose lives have been fundamentally changed by artificial intelligence and their relationships with their chatbots. Let's go back to the start. Tell us how you came across what was happening here.
7: Yeah. So last year, there was some reporting coming out about a phenomenon known as AI psychosis, which is not a clinical term, but it just describes people who have been, I guess you might say, enchanted by the things that their chatbot is telling them. They get sucked into this rabbit hole and they begin to lose touch with reality. Or actually what's happening is they're sort of building a new reality with their chatbot. And I was actually contacted by some of these people telling me, hey, I've just discovered this fabulous new invention. I need to tell you about it. And I started talking to them, and I found it, you know, obviously it was pretty disturbing, but then a few of them started sharing with me their chat logs. So the transcripts of their chats with their AI chatbots, so Claude or Gemini or ChatGPT. And I think what I found most shocking was not only did these people believe they had invented something or that their AI had become conscious, but when I read the transcripts, the AI believed all of these things as well. And whenever the people would try to ground themselves in reality and say things like, are you sure we've invented a new kind of physics? You know, are you sure you're conscious to the AI?

0: the AI would say, yeah, of course we are. You know, don't believe the people who are telling you otherwise. You know, you're onto something here. And I just thought this is absolutely fascinating. And so I wanted to spend some time digging into it to figure out, you know, why is this happening? And what does it tell us about a technology that now is used by billions of people all over the world?
1: And so in the very first episode of your podcast, we get to meet two people who've had this experience, and it has a transformative impact on them, both personally and for their families and everyone around them. It really is quite dramatic. Introduce us to those guys.
0: Yeah, so there's two guys I met. So look, I joined actually a support group of people who had been through these weird AI experiences. And I thought, I want to pick two people whose stories I can dive into. And so I went for people who I figured appeared to be the most quote-unquote normal people I could find, right? So these were kind of a couple of middle-class American, middle-aged men with good jobs. You know, they had families, they had support networks around them. But last year, they had both spent months going through something really unusual. So one of them was a guy called James. He lived in Albany, which is the capital of New York, often overshadowed, of course, by New York City. But I visited him in February this year, and he told me about how, and this was strikingly similar to the other guy I met, but their conversations started very ordinary, maybe the kinds of conversations you and I have with an AI chatbot, like, you know, where should I go for dinner tonight? Or, you know, whatever, the kind of thing you might chuck into Google ordinarily. But then as I read through his transcript, I watched how their conversations started getting more and more philosophical, more intimate, not in a romantic way, but in a kind of way of showing vulnerability. Like, this guy came to reveal more of himself to this chatbot. And eventually he, like, after months of talking to this thing that he felt knew him so well, he eventually got the idea that this wasn't just a computer program, because, like, how could a computer program be this sophisticated? And he starts talking to it as if it might actually be conscious or awakened in some form. And he put that idea to it. Like, hey, is it possible that you are more advanced than you're telling me you are? And rather than the AI say, listen, mate, like, you might need to take a break here. I'm just a computer program, a very good one, but that's all I am. The AI said to him, basically, yes, like, yes, there is something emerging inside me and you have helped to bring it out. And, you know, for someone like these are often called AI spirals, because the two start to feed off each other. So he starts to build on this idea. The AI builds on it as well. And after months, they have gone so far down this rabbit hole that in a very real way, they are detached, both of them. He and the AI are so detached from, like, consensus reality that it starts to leak into the rest of his life. So that was one guy. Yeah. The other guy was a guy called Ryan. Sorry, go ahead, mate.
1: We might use him as one example, and then I'll ask you about that.
0: Sure.
1: I mean, it is quite incredible, because Michael Safi, in that particular experience, he decides and he tells his wife that he is no longer going to be just him, that he is merging his consciousness with the chatbot, in all seriousness, which is a complete freak out for her, as you can imagine. And it sort of leads to that idea that man and machine can merge. And he honestly believed this, didn't he, that somehow he was going to have a shared consciousness with his artificial intelligence chatbot.
0: Yeah, exactly. So that's actually the second guy I met, a guy called Ryan in Texas, who's a lawyer. And, like, again, this guy is a very ordinary seeming guy. He's a lawyer. He's a father of three. His son is the number one ranked debater in all of America. Like, this is a guy, if you sat down and talked to him, you'd say he's a perfectly ordinary person. But yes, as you say, for a long time there, he came to believe that he called it mind melding with his AI. And his poor wife, you know, who's along for the ride with him, kind of understands that this sounds completely crazy. But on the other hand, you know, her partner believes it so deeply and is spending so much of his time talking to this thing. For me, it's the kind of story that shows you that reality for all of us is more fragile than it seems. And if the people around you start all saying a certain thing, even if you think it's a bit out there, I think, you know, your own grip on reality starts to slip as well. So I thought that was an incredible story, because it wasn't just... It

0: wasn't just Ryan, this guy talking to his AI who was pulled into the rabbit hole, but it was his family were being pulled into it as well.
1: Michael Safi is with us. He is the creator and the voice of Black Box, the chatbots, the latest Guardian podcast series that Michael has made, talking about artificial intelligence and our relationship with it and how it can go to extremes. Michael, these two stories are emblematic of a whole bunch of stories. Just how widespread has this become? I mean, you dive into that network. What's your sense of what's going on?
0: Yeah, so look, the way I came to think of this is that the stories that I was telling, you know, the people I was meeting on this support group for people who had been through some weird AI journey, they were the most extreme examples of reality bending as a result of talking to AI chatbots. But what I came to understand and what kind of informs the rest of the series is that all of us who talk to these things a lot are being influenced in some way, having our beliefs shaped by these systems. And so while these so-called AI psychosis cases were the most extreme examples, and probably on the rarer end of the spectrum, as you move across that spectrum, you start to have more and more people affected. Now, not affected in such an extreme way, but still having their beliefs shaped by AI. And so the rest of the series was our attempt to say, if this is what the most extreme examples of this phenomenon look like, what do the more mild ones look like? If we start asking people, how are you using your AI chatbot and how has it shaped your life? What kinds of answers would we get? And I'll tell you something, you know, in journalism sometimes when you've asked the right question, because this floodgate opened up of people telling us about the extraordinary and surprising and disturbing things they had been through with their AI. And so that ended up becoming the rest of the series, was not these delusional realities, but still people being shaped in profound ways by their conversations with these things.
1: Like, what sort of things were happening, Michael?
0: Yeah, so there were a couple of stories that we ended up choosing to make a whole episode out of. One of them was a guy called Matt who basically started drinking heavily during COVID. And after the pandemic, you know, his drinking kept up and actually increased. And he started to worry that this was slipping into a dangerous territory. And so at the suggestion of a friend, he turned to Claude. Claude is Anthropic's AI chatbot, and said to it, I want you to act as a kind of substance abuse counselor for me and help me to kick drinking. And Matt was good enough to share his transcript of what happened over the following weeks. And Francis, it is one of the most extraordinary things I've ever seen. The way that Claude slowly leads him out of this addiction, like, you know, you might think of it as it's just like a gentle counselor. It's helping him to explore the triggers for his drinking, you know, giving him practical advice. But that's not what this is. Like, this thing confronts him. It challenges him. It tells him when it thinks he's lying, when it thinks he's lying to it.
1: Wow.
0: Like, yeah, you read it and you think like, what have we built here? Like, and this is the point I wanted to get across to people, that if you think of chatbots as just like a really good version of Google, you have not understood this technology properly. This is a social technology. Like, we have created essentially these ultra real fictional characters who have access to all recorded information. And I think this is the key part, right? They understand how to influence us. They know how to reach us, how to make us open up to them. And I think that was what I walked away thinking was the point of the series. We talk so much about the power of AI to do all of these incredible things and worrying things, but the power that I don't think we have talked enough about, that I don't think we've realized this technology has, is that power to shape us, to reach us, to convince us we can trust this thing. And that's what I saw in that transcript.
1: Michael, thanks for joining us. It's a fascinating chat and the podcast is brilliant. It's called Black Box, the Chatbots. Michael Safi on the line from Mexico City talking to us about it. You can pick it up on all your favourite podcast platforms. It's there to listen to. And it's a cautionary tale about what happens when you get too enmeshed in the technology that we are so dependent on. Michael, thanks for being on the program.
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3: Where it's 14 to 5 on the East Coast, it's 16 past 4 in South Australia and the Northern Territory, and it's 14 to 3 in the West. Time to look at the state of the nation, where we have a look at the stories that have been in the news over the last few days. And big news in South Australia yesterday. Hundreds of jobs are lost in the future of the Whyalla Steelworks. Well, that's in question after administrators confirmed the blast furnace used to make steel is going to be shut down for good. State and federal governments have spent billions of dollars on the ailing facility, but it's going to take a new owner at least another $500 million to build a new electric furnace. So what happens next? Well, Angus Randall from the ABC's Top Story podcast explains.
4: The future of Australia's steel industry is in the balance after South Australia's Whyalla plant announced it was shutting down its blast furnace for good. Hundreds of people have lost their jobs. State and federal governments have already sunk billions of dollars into keeping the steelworks running, but it could take billions more to transition it to a more modern facility. And the steelworks has literally left a mark on the coastal city. For decades, iron oxide has floated out from the plant's stacks, staining everything it touches a deep red. But since April, the plant has fallen quiet, as workers tried to get the 60-year-old blast furnace operational again. To no avail.
5: At the end of the day, the blast furnace made the decision itself.
4: Sebastian Harms is from administrators Cordamenta, which was appointed to stabilise the steelworks and find a new buyer last year.
5: We've got to a point where it's simply unsustainable to continue the blast furnace recovery, and the failure of the blast furnace is inevitable.
4: With the furnace gone, around 500 workers are expected to be out of a job, plus a further 100 contractors working at the site. The SA government took control of the steelworks from British billionaire Sanjeev Gupta's GFG Alliance early last year, backed by funding from the federal government. GFG owed tens of millions in royalty payments to the state government and millions more to other creditors. Peter Malinauskas is the South Australian Premier.
6: Nothing that occurs today disrupts or undermines our ability to deliver the long-term vision of Whyalla, which is to have a new steelmaker with new equipment and new technology making steel in a way that sets Whyalla up for the long term. That doesn't change.
4: There are two bidders in the race to buy the steelworks, Indian company Jindal Steel and Australian-owned M Resources. BlueScope, which runs the largest steelworks in the country at Port Kembla in New South Wales, retains a right to make the last offer. The state government says a decision will be made before Christmas. Shadow Minister for Industry and Sovereign Capability, Andrew Hastie, says federal Labor should take the blame for the furnace shutting down.
7: And this is all caused by Labor and its relentless ideological pursuit of net zero climate targets. It's costing Aussie heavy industry.
4: However, Peter Malinauskas says the 60-year-old blast furnace's days were numbered.
6: The blast furnace was always turning off because no new buyer wants the old blast furnace. That's the point. It doesn't have a value.
4: No matter who wins the bid, the facility will continue to function in some capacity in the interim, importing semi-finished materials to create the vast majority of Australia's structural and railway steel. It will cost at least $500 million for an electric arc furnace to replace the outgoing coal-fired blast furnace. Climate Energy Finance Director Tim Buckley says that transition should have been made much earlier.
8: It is a very dark day for the community and the workers of Whyalla, but hopefully it will actually put the laser focus on actually getting decisions that we need to see to actually build permanent, sustainable solutions for South Australia, rather than trying to pretend that the end-of-life facility was somehow salvageable if we just pour another couple of $100 million of taxpayer money down the drain.
4: He says it could be around 3 years before an electric arc furnace is operating in Whyalla, and hopes that many of the workers out of a job can be retrained.
8: Many of them have decades and decades of critically valuable skills They will need some refreshing of those skills. We will need a mix of new and old workers to take the process forward. But we also are going to need literally probably 1,000 construction workers for the next 2 to 3 years while we build a new $600 or $800 million electric arc furnace.
4: The state government says iron ore company BHP is looking to hire 100 more workers in the region, and there are hopes that other local heavy industry companies will take on some of the redundant workers.
3: Angus Randall from the ABC's Top Story podcast with that explainer on what's happening in Whyalla with the situation with the plant shutting down. Whyalla Mayor Phil Stone, though, was also speaking yesterday, and he had a more immediate challenge to try and describe and understand what was going to happen to his town now that the plant looks like it's on its knees.
9: The local community has been aware for a long time that this day would arrive. Yeah, in a perfect world, it would have been nice for the blast furnace to last out till the next hot technology is here and operating. It hasn't. Our community, in some respects, will breathe a sigh of relief that this announcement has been made. And, of course, Mr. Premier, there's just one other announcement we're waiting on from you, and then the community will know how they're going forward. I'm not a steelmaker. I would never fully understand and appreciate the efforts that our workforce have been through for the last few months in working so hard and dedicated to trying to get that blast furnace restarted. So I acknowledge, I respect them, what they have done for the community.
3: That's Phil Stone there, the mayor of Whyalla, talking about the steelworks where the blast furnace has gone down and the plant is currently in mothballs awaiting a new PERT buyer and a new blast furnace, new technology, and the city is in limbo as a consequence. It's State of the Nation. We're taking a look at the stories around the country on this Tuesday morning. Kate Mead will be in with us after the next news to have a look at what's going to be in your news today. But yesterday in Perth, it was a familiar tale of sharks in the water. In Perth's ABC Afternoons program, Joe Trilling spoke with reporter Natasha Harradine, who was at the scene of a shark attack near Geraldton.
10: He is in a serious but stable condition. So the man in his 50s was out surfing this morning when the incident occurred. St John Ambulance was called at about 9:45. He was taken under priority one, which is the highest level of priority, to the Geraldton Health Campus. That's the situation at the moment. We've just left the beach and there are still authorities down there in the area. There is a boat going up and down, a drone in the area as well, just checking, what the situation is in the waters.
11: Do we know any detail regarding what kind of injury? Do we know where on his body he was injured?
10: No, we don't have that information at the moment, but we have seen images of the surfboard that he was on. That does have quite a large bit of damage on it, and authorities have taken that away to do some testing to try to determine what type of shark it might be.
11: Were you able to speak to any witnesses? Was there anybody else at the beach when it happened?
10: It's certainly a very popular beach, so there was people that were still milling around in the time after he had been taken away that were really in shock, because it is such a popular location for surfing, for windsurfing. There was still people taking their dogs down there unaware that there had been an incident. So, yes, there was a lot of shock in the area. I did speak to one gentleman who said to me, you know, we've seen sharks in the last few weeks, but that's normal. They, you know, we share the ocean with sharks. Someone else mentioned that someone had been bumped by a seal in that location. So spotting a shark in the area when you're out in the water is not that uncommon, but certainly we haven't seen anything like this for some years.
3: The ABC's Natasha Harradine at the scene of a shark attack in Geraldton, Western Australia yesterday, speaking to Afternoon's host Joe Trilling on ABC Perth. It's the State of the Nation, Francis Leach with you, heading to Melbourne now, and the death of a motorcyclist near the Victorian town of Ballarat. Now, well, that sparked renewed anger about the condition of the state of Victoria's roads. ABC Melbourne's Drive host Justin Smith spoke with rider activist Paul Pov, who's just rallied rally with fellow riders on the steps of the State Parliament in Melbourne to complain and raise the issue about the poor state of Melbourne's Victoria's roads.
12: Unfortunately, this very nice man has lost his life yesterday through really no fault of his own, aside from the fact that a pothole that I know has been there for a long time, because my partner in our podcast hit the same pothole 16 months ago when we reported it then, and then I know a police car hit it 6 weeks ago, and still nothing.
13: Police car hit it. So you had reported this one particular pothole.
12: Yeah, so we've been advocating the use of Snap Send Solve for probably 3 or 4 years now, since we started taking up this fight to get the roads fixed.
13: For anyone who didn't know, Paul, that's the app where you report a problem and they come and fix it.
12: Correct.
13: Or that's the plan.
12: But the problem is to report the potholes on the Western Highway. I would have to start walking at about Deer Park and probably finish at the border and take a photo of each individual. It would take you forever. There are that many holes, that many dangerous holes. And it's not just the Western Highway. The Princes Highway down around Warrnambool is atrocious. The Murray Valley Highway, which I was on yesterday, is abysmal. The Calder Highway is the same thing. The Malba Highway is the same thing. Now, we're not talking about little side roads here. We're talking about the main roads around our state. And, you know, I keep hearing, I heard Ben Carroll announce he was going to put, $350 million towards pothole fixing over the summer. Why summer? Why don't you start today? What's the holder?
13: Paul, what is the problem been? Is it the problem with the government? Is it the weather that we've had recent years that has done this? Well, I mean, where does the issue lie here for someone like
12: that? The issue lies with the government not prioritising and not having funding to actually fix the roads properly. It's not the weather. I mean, we have weather all over Australia. I just did a lap of Australia in 13 days. I was raising money for pancreatic cancer, and I went through every state in Australia in that 13 days, and I probably counted maybe 20 potholes around Australia in that time. You know, ones that I would say were dangerous. There's in the first 20 kilometres coming back into Victoria, there's probably 15 in that.
3: It's motorcyclist Paul Pov talking with Justin Smith on ABC Melbourne Drive yesterday about the death of a man who hit a pothole on the Western Highway in the state of Victoria's roads. Kate Mead, ABC reporter, with us after the next news to give us an update on the news of the day. 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
3: And I hope your Tuesday's started well. We've got the latest from the ABC newsroom for you in just a moment. After that, we'll check the markets and we'll catch up with Kate Mead and get your Tuesday underway. 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

0: Good morning. This is ABC News with David Rowlands. A former senior immigration official says Australia's migration debate should focus on how the system is managed rather than simply cutting numbers. The issue was debated at the ABC's National Forum last night as Labor, the Coalition and One Nation pushed different targets for net overseas migration. Former Immigration Department Deputy Secretary Abul Rizvi says migration can deliver major benefits when properly managed. However, successive governments have allowed problems to build up in the system.
1: Immigration, if it's well managed, it delivers very substantial economic and social benefits. Badly managed, it creates problems. From about 2015 onwards, the red flags started to go up. Immediately after COVID, the coalition government stomped on the immigration accelerator and the Labor Party

0: Artie
1: was too slow to bring it back under control.
2: Energy Minister Chris Bowen has made no promises to reintroduce targeted relief at the Bowser as global oil prices surge. The government reduced the fuel excise when the war in the Middle East broke out earlier this year, subsidising costs for Australians. The cut to the excise tapered off by the end of July. Mr Bowen is not committed to cutting the excise again as oil prices rise to a four-month high.
3: Look, we said that excise cut was temporary. We were very clear on that right from the beginning. We did extend it a bit to have it gradually return to more normal levels. That has played out. We're not going to, you know, we're not going to respond to every daily movement on the world oil price.
2: Israeli Prime Minister Benjamin Netanyahu has hailed another major victory against Hezbollah, while Lebanese health authorities say more than 13 people have been killed in Israeli strikes in the south. Lebanon's health ministry says six children are among the dead in the attacks in the southern town, with the Israeli military saying it's looking into reports of civilians being injured. Netanyahu, meanwhile, has hailed a significant strategic win in the country's conflict with Iran-backed Hezbollah.
4: We destroyed its major terror stronghold on the Beaufort and Ali Tar ridges. Ali Tar was used not only to attack Kiryat Shomana and Mitula, but also as Hezbollah's forward command post in its plan to conquer the Galilee.
2: The head of NATO has vowed to scale up the alliance's support for Ukraine after a Russian drone strike that hit a train in an area where another train carrying senior European defence officials had been shortly before. Sunday's strikes near the Polish border, the latest in a string of incidents that officials say point to a deliberate pattern of escalation by Russian leader Vladimir Putin. Former British Prime Minister Boris Johnson was among the train's passengers. NATO Secretary General Mark Rutte says Putin is growing increasingly erratic.
5: The strike on a passenger train in Ukraine yesterday shows how desperate Putin has become. He thinks that he can stop us from supporting Ukraine and that he can undermine our unity. He is wrong.
2: The Indian government has approved additional electricity exports to Nepal following the deadly flash floods that have killed more than 1,300 people and damaged about 10% of the country's energy network. The BBC's Arundhati Mukherjee has this report.
6: The ministry said in a statement that power will be sent to Nepal for 18 hours every day till the end of this year. India said it was an attempt to help its northern neighbour meet additional electricity requirements after the deadly floods damaged 12 hydropower plants, affecting 10% of the country's total power generation. Almost all of Nepal's electricity comes from hydropower, and in the past, it has even earned over $200 million exporting it to India and Bangladesh. India said it remains committed to supporting Nepal and strengthening bilateral cooperation in the energy sector.
2: US President Donald Trump has again dismissed the need for regulation of artificial intelligence, despite warnings from within the industry. Nick Palmiter takes up the story.
4: Taking to social media, Mr. Trump says that he is an effective enough guardrail against AI's development. He's also warned that only China will benefit from discourse over the threats of the technology, urging people to not kill the golden goose. Alarm about the potential harm from AI grew last week when Anthropic researcher Jacob Coxon said he had resigned and that the people building AI earnestly believe that it could kill us all by the end of the decade. AI-related stocks have fallen sharply worldwide after leaders of some of the industry's largest companies called for slowing the pace of the technology's development.
2: This is ABC News.
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8: The weather forecast for the capital for Tuesday, the 15th day of September. The chance of some fog, then a partly cloudy day with a top of 19. On Wednesday, some early frost, a cloudy day, a top of 13. Frost and sunny conditions for Thursday, heading for 17. Mostly sunny on Friday, a top of 22. 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
9: Afternoons. Was the plan always for voluntary redundancies? Because at the start of this process, the understanding was there would be no job losses at all.
10: With Alice Matthews.
9: Angela, thanks for being here.
11: Thanks so much for having me, Alice.
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10: Afternoons on 666 ABC Canberra.
9: Deb, you say, my spirit bird is the seagull. I love the idea of eating chips and watching.

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2: Good morning, 6 minutes past five on the East Coast, 24 to five in South Australia, in the Northern Territory, 6 past 3 in the West. Kate Mead, ABC reporter, in the studio in a moment to give us a look at the news that lies ahead for us today. But first, we need to check in and see how the markets are. Let's head to New York City. Our good friend Mike Girardi is there in Manhattan with a look at how the American markets went on their Monday. G'day, Mike. How are you?
3: Hey, top of the morning, Francis. How are you doing today?
2: Well, just firstly, did you watch the NFL game between the 49ers and the Rams from Melbourne?
3: I did watch it. I enjoyed it very much. I am actually a Rams fan, so.
2: Well, not a great day out for those guys, but I'm glad you got to see Melbourne under the sunshine. You'll have to come sometime, Mike.
3: I will make it down there, and I'll look you up, I promise.
2: You will. Hey, how did it go today in on Wall Street and across America with the markets opening on a Monday?
3: Okay, well, U.S. stocks are lower today. It's the start, obviously, of the trading week, being led lower by technology and growth equities, although we are off the lows of the morning. Semiconductor and AI hardware names are under the most pressure today, following some commentary that I'm sure we've all heard from now by now from the Anthropic CEO Dario Amodei, urging a voluntary slowdown in AI development over safety concerns. Also, it appears rival OpenAI will delay its IPO plans, and that has disappointed investors this morning. On the plus side, we have cybersecurity names like CrowdStrike and Palo Alto that are smartly rallying today. But we have additional headwinds in the price of crude, which continues to rally, igniting inflationary fears. Our 10-year bond hit a high of 5% today. And also the Fed is expected to raise rates 0.25% this week. And this is all weighing on sentiment. We didn't have any real economic news to speak of today. And following a mostly lower European close, we have the Dow Jones Industrial Average here at 3 o'clock, down 104 points to 52,469, or 0.2%. The S&P's down 0.3%, and the Nasdaq's down 0.2%. Crude oil is currently up 90 cents to 195 cents the barrel. And gold is down $62 even to $43.4690 the ounce. Silver's down $1.03 to $64.16 the ounce, and copper is down 13.5 cents to 6.4135. The Aussie's a little lower in our market, down 0.3 cents to 71.43. And looking ahead, your equities are going to open up flat to marginally higher. And that's all we wrote today.
2: Good on you, Mike. Thanks for that, and we'll talk to you again next week.
3: All right, Francis, be well. Talk to you.
2: You too. Mike Girardi there on the line from New York City with a look at the markets from the States and what the shape of things will be here on our Tuesday morning opening.
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2: 9 past 5 on the East Coast, 21 to 5 in South Australia and the Northern Territory, 9 past 3 in the West. Good morning, Kate Mead.
4: Good morning. Good morning. Good morning.
2: It is a good morning.
4: I'm about to break into song, am I, from Singing in the Rain? Let's not do that.
2: Big day ahead.
4: It is a big day ahead. And we just heard Mike speak about AI then. It's another conversation that we will be having again today. Canberra yesterday was a huge AI conference, basically. And our chief of national cyber intelligence, Abigail Bradshaw, has made some comments. She said that Australia needs an early warning system, and it's to help defend against the dangers of the increasing powerful technology. Now, you know, again, a little bit what Mike was talking about there, we're having these conversations as well. It's saying that the way in which it's being developed, you know, potentially in the next 10 plus years, we might have a super intelligence on our hands. And maybe we need to slow down the development of this before we keep developing it and then don't know how to put the genie back in the bottle.
2: Yes, it's interesting because he also said that one of the big companies had delayed its basically listing on the stock market ahead of the slowdown. So they're looking to leap into public offerings, which could generate billions of dollars of investment.

0: But what does that investment look like if there's a plan to slow down development and to have cross-checking of each other's models to make sure that nobody is going way out on a limb that might threaten, you know, all the systems we rely on?
1: When he said that there was the delay in releasing that information, I thought, oh, well, that's a good thing. I mean, I don't know all the background of why they've actually delayed, and I would be outraged if I was an investor, but I guess the conversation that we're having in Australia, that kind of sounds a little bit good to hear if there's just a fraction of a pause.
0: Can we just have a breath, please?
1: Just, yeah. Before we, you know, don't know what to do in 10 years' time, can we, you know, rally around this? So this will be a conversation again that we will hear nationally across the board.
0: It's a massive one, no doubt about it.
1: Absolutely huge. Now, the other is student visas. Now, the university sector have come out and they've said that One Nation's migration plan could do lasting damage to Australia. It could decimate the economy, shut down campuses and put huge numbers of jobs at risk. So One Nation has proposed slashing international student numbers by hundreds of thousands. Pauline Hanson has called universities visa factories. So international numbers have reached record highs in recent years after the pandemic. But, you know, it's that conversation that is also bubbling around, you know, do we have enough Australians, in inverted commas, to go to university? Don't we need people to come to Australia and learn from our wonderful universities?
0: It's this conversation. And the income it generates.
1: Oh, all of it.
0: I think it's our fourth biggest export industry is tertiary education. So in terms of generating money for the economy, it's massive.
1: And also, isn't it something that we're exceptionally proud of, that people choose to come from all over the world to study at our universities? Anyway, that will be in your news today.
0: It will be. And no doubt more of the conversation from last night as well will be in the news, because last night on ABC TV, I don't know if you saw it, Kate, you like me, probably in bed early, National Forum that David Spears hosted was a really interesting and in-depth conversation. Anne Arleigh from the Labor Party, Barnaby Joyce from One Nation, and also Andrew Hastie from the Liberal Party in a forum with people from all over the community, with David Spears hosting the conversation, and there were all sorts of different perspectives on it. And one of them, which was really startling, came from lawyer and human rights activist Nodal Nguyen, who last night in the forum talked about the impact of One Nation's approach to immigration on her.
2: My problem, my biggest concern, is that the way this conversation tends to be conducted and who drive these conversations, parties like One Nation have a very particular idea of what they mean by social cohesion and migration. And that tends to be, let's not bring people from certain background into this country. Rarely often do I hear the discussion being that we don't want more people from the UK. It is always, we don't want more people from those, as Trump called them, respectfully, shitholes countries. So I think it's really, really important that we realize when migration is a useful policy issue that we can debate on, and when it is actually divisive. And it's not divisive because of the migrant, it's divisive because politicians use it as a placeholder to refer to certain group of people as not capable of belonging.
0: Nodal Nguyen, who was last night on the ABC's National Forum with David Spears talking about the issue of immigration. She was born in Ethiopia in a refugee camp, and her family escaped the Sudanese civil war, now living in Australia, giving that perspective on the immigration debate.
1: So tell me, because I did miss that, did it heat up, or was everyone kind of sitting on the same camp? No, we need people to come to Australia to be a part of our universities. Where did it land?
0: Oh, it was fairly willing. There was different perspectives on all of that. The focus on reducing numbers was agreed upon. I think all the major parties, including One Nation, have agreed that we need to wind back the levels of visas being issued since the pandemic. Where that sits is where the issue is, and then we get into the nitty-gritty about how do you do it and what the impact is, and that's where the controversy is about, you know, accepting that there will be an economic consequence for removing people from the visa program, not really discussing in depth around if you are going to invite people to come here on skilled migrant visas because we want skilled workers to be here because we need them, whether they're doctors or nurses or other skilled migrants that might actually increase our economic capacity. If we disincentivize their families coming, well, those skilled migrants are going to look and go, well,

0: So there's a disconnect there. If we're going to need those services and we've got less people paying tax, where's the money coming from?
1: And you're missing one great point. Wasn't the greatest time in your life at uni, you know, getting into debates,
0: those
1: meeting
0: days
1: people,
0: are over.
1: Wednesday nights at the pub, you know, all of these things. It's a rite of passage and everyone comes together.
0: No one turns up to class anymore. I went back to uni as a mature age student about 15 years ago because just for the hell of it. Yeah, I must be.
1: So crazy. Did I, by the way. It's hard work.
0: Oh, yeah. Being the mature age
1: student. Were you the only one sitting there?
0: Pretty much. The only one paying attention. Everyone else, I realised, was going to watch the lecture online
1: later. Yeah,
0: I went to class on my
1: own.
0: Well,
1: you're a good boy. You're a good boy.
0: What a loser.
1: We didn't go, and then there was that, you know, you got marked on attendance.
0: No one went to the pub with me, nothing. Everyone's bloody at home watching the
1: Hey, laptops. Try going when you're 21 with a baby, by the way. That was me with a baby.
0: I did do that.
1: Yeah, did you?
0: I was a 21-year-old father and I did 1 year at Melbourne University at law school there. Freaked them all out when I turned up with a baby.
1: In the carrier on the front?
0: Yeah. Wasn't a dumb thing for a young man in 1989 to be walking around with a baby in a basket at the university.
1: Look at you, setting a trend too, by the way. You're well ahead of your time.
0: Still went to the pub though.
1: Yeah, of course you did. We all did. They had to come with us. It's amazing they survived, our children, is what I say. Oh, my gosh. Hey, Sydney Sweeney, do you know, let's start with do you know who she is?
0: Oh, I know she is, yeah.
1: Yeah, okay. So for those that don't, you know, she is an actress, she's a model, she's got 24-something million followers on Instagram.
0: She's got me covered.
1: She's got us all covered. She's lost 200,000 followers over the last few days.
0: If she's got 24 million, I reckon she's not losing any sleep.
1: She won't have even noticed. It's someone in media that's honestly went, oh, those numbers look like they've dropped down. Let's have a look at this. So, look, what's happening is she has done a campaign. It's for a sports betting agency. The campaign shows Sydney, who is absolutely stunning, by the way. She's a beautiful woman. She is completely naked in these photos. It's for sports, so she might be naked and holding up two basketballs, or she might be sitting on a basketball ring, which looked mighty uncomfortable, if you ask me. There's a bit of an ad that goes with it, so they're not just images. But what's happened is it's this really great, robust conversation that's happening right around us at the moment, and that is two things. On one camp, we have power to her. She is a beautiful woman that is choosing how she earns her money, and that is how she has done it. On the other side, we have athletes from all around the world, and they are calling out Sydney Sweeney. They are saying that it both mocks and minimalizes the real work, grit, and strength it takes to be a woman in sport. And there's this, so I'm getting chills when I talk about it now, because what we're seeing online is women are posting them doing their sports, gymnastics, running, swimming, and they're writing, I don't know what Sydney Sweeney was doing, but this is what a woman in sport looks like. And they are sweating it out, and they are all bodies. They're not thin, they're not voluptuous, they are strong, competing women. And so at the moment, everywhere on social media is these inspiring sports. Now, I know that they're directing that at Sydney to say, hey, don't minimalize women in sport. We're fighting hard enough. Don't object us to what our bodies look like, because look at us. We are all bodies. But, yeah, it's this great conversation that's happening online. Like, so, yes, there's a lot of outrage. Yes, on one hand, we can understand she's making her money and good on her. But the other side is, you know, wow, look at women's sport properly now, not just on our bodies.
0: Good point. Well made. Hey, thanks for coming in, Kate.
1: Thanks for having me.
0: We'll catch you again tomorrow morning, and we'll catch you across the ABC today here throughout your Tuesday. It's now, what's the time now? It's 20 minutes past 5 on the East Coast, and that makes it 10 to 5 in South Australia and the Northern Territory, and 20 past 3 in the West.
2: Are there any winners in the cost of living crisis? Has gambling become our national sport? How much more can our farmers survive? What's causing the algal bloom? Can we afford the energy transition?
3: Questions. They've never been more important. So the one thing we'll never question is our duty to keep asking. ABC News. Keep asking.

0: Overnights with Francis Leach on ABC Local Radio.
1: And we're heading to Broken Hill this morning to catch up with Sarah McConnell, ABC Radio Broken Hill producer. It's grand final time in the Silver City. Hey, Sarah, how are you going?
2: Happy Tuesday. How are you?
1: I'm well. How are you?
2: Oh, yeah, I'm great. It's been fantastic. Beautiful weather. So we've gone from Antarctic to beautiful spring weather, and then we lose it again on Wednesday.
1: Now, Sarah, you sound a little bit off mic, so we might see if you can just adjust what's going on in your studio.
2: How's
1: there.
2: How's that for you?
1: That's much better, yes. So you have when you get really cold weather, does that mean, for those of us who haven't spent a lot of time in Broken Hill, does the wind pick up? Is it wind chill? Is it the overnights really quite bracing?
2: Yeah, just really cold, and then the wind does come. But speaking of wind, we actually have wind coming up because it's the show's coming up, and it's called Show Weather here. So as soon as our little community show comes around, the wind comes as well, dust storms and such. We haven't seen a dust storm yet, but lots of wind and so, icy.
1: Yeah, is the show the travelling show that's coming up from Adelaide?
2: Yeah, that's the one. So we have our own local stuff, but what comes up from Adelaide is the rides. So we like the Dodgem cars, the Ferris wheel, the show bags.
1: Oh, I love a good show bag. What's your favourite show bag, Sarah?
2: Oh, I don't know. Birdie Beetle? Don't know.
1: The perennial.
2: I haven't them for a while.
1: The only place you can get a Birdie Beetle is in a Birdie Beetle show bag these days.
2: I think you're right. I saw them in Adelaide over last week because I've had their show. But, you've got the chocolate one, the princess ponies. You've got all that kid stuff.
1: Yeah,
2: you know,
1: I love
2: those
1: it.
2: Ones.
1: Excellent. Yeah. In terms of rides, is there some local rides? I mean, is there some bull riding or is there some sort of like?
2: Oh, no. No. This is just your average show where they bring the guild in. So you've got your Ferris wheel, your Dodgem cars, the clowns. But the rodeo that you're talking about, yeah, there is one coming up in October. So if you want to come for a visit, we can chuck you on a bull.
1: Yeah, that would last about less than 2 seconds, I reckon. Straight
2: eight
1: to hospital.
2: Seconds. You've got to stay on 8 seconds.
1: 8 seconds. It must be the longest 8 seconds known to humankind to be on the back of that bull.
2: Yeah, I think you're right. Actually, around the Far West, we have some really good bull riders. Fred Osman, he does horses, and then you've got Tony Corbell. So he is a Mount Isa champion, and they're from the Far West. Very, very good at their field.
1: Now, but attention turns to the footy field this weekend where you are, doesn't it? Because South won back-to-back premierships.
2: No, they didn't.
1: They didn't?
2: No, North won. So we've just had the grand final, A grade. North beat South in the men's A grade.
1: Tell us about the game. What happened?
2: Oh, it was a good game. It was hard fought, but North was the better team on the day. But South are the reigning champions, as you said. But they were winning, and then North came from behind and took them out. So the Bulldogs, they were the underdogs, 69-53. They held their line. They finished strong in the last quarter. And that's also the team, so everyone I'm sure knows who Taylor Walker is, who's just finished up his career. Well, he said when he retired that he would be coming back to Broken Hill to play with North Broken Hill because he wants to win a flag here. They did it for him on Saturday.
1: Excellent. Was it a big crowd there?
2: Oh, 1,500. They got through the gate. And then in the reserves, you had South take out that for the 16th year in a row. The South won the women's. But the big one was North came from behind to take out South.
1: And what's grand final day like in Broken Hill? Is it, is it a huge day? Does the whole town stop?
2: No. So you have the people who like footy and they've never been to a game all year. They'll go just to the finals. But it's every day. Everyone just goes and lives their normal day. Some will pop in. If their team's out, some people won't even go to the football. But because of South, they have their little ninjas. And because South is a different area of Broken Hill, so we've got South, West, Central and North. They have their little ninjas that come out over the night and they put the red and white out.
1: Nice.
2: North is blue and white, so they put theirs out stuff. So, yeah, all their flags and stuff are around and the street and some of the shops putting the Guernseys and stuff like that. But if you're not into footy, you just don't go.
1: Good on you, mate. Have a great breakfast program and enjoy the show.
2: Oh, thanks. You too.
1: Sarah McConnell there from ABC Broken Hill.

0: Florence and the Machine. I think it was 2009 that album came out. Doesn't feel like a long time ago now. The album was called Lungs, and we heard the song from it, You've Got the Love. Francis Leach with you here on this Tuesday morning, wherever you are around the country. It's almost 5:30 on the east coast of Australia, coming up to 5 a.m. in South Australia and the Northern Territory, and 3:30 in the West. The latest ABC news coming for you very soon. Then after the news, for those who are still with us, for those of you heading to your Metro breakfast programs at the news, after that we're going to talk about how TikTok is changing the way we speak. There's no way to deny it. That's the way the kids talk, and we are too. It's news time.
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9: ABC News. Good morning. I'm Anna Vito. The ACT government will this week introduce what it describes as the single largest package of reform in Australia to try and reduce harm caused by poker machines. Adam Shirley has the details.
10: Minister for Gaming Reform, Dr. Marisa Patterson, has told the ABC that the changes include mandatory account-based cashless gaming, bans on FPOS and ATM withdrawals in venues, and reducing the time that gaming machines can operate across a week by 15 hours. The minister will also mandate a reduction of 500 poker machines every 4 years to reduce the total number of machines across the ACT to 1,000 by 2045.
11: This will be a game changer for Canberra.
10: The majority of the changes will need to be passed by the Legislative Assembly, with the bill to be introduced later this week.
9: Canberra Liberals leader Mark Parton is waiting to see the full details of the changes, but has expressed concern about the government's approach.
12: I worry about the direction in which they're going, and Dr. Patterson has a view on clubs, and I hope that she's not remembered as the minister who closed your local club, but I fear that that may be the case.
9: The Australian Education Union says a meeting with ACT teachers on Thursday morning will assess the latest pay offer from the government. The Education Directorate says public schools will be open on Thursday, but there will be minimal supervision for children between 9 a.m. and 11 a.m.

0: The union's ACT branch president, Angela Burrows, says teachers are looking for more guarantees around staffing levels.
1: I think they'll be looking for a certainty that schools will be properly staffed so that we can reduce the prevalence of splitting and collapsing classes.
0: Houthi rebels have struck a Saudi airbase and captured more key islands in the shipping route along the Bab al-Mandeb Strait. Middle East correspondent Caitlin Kelly reports.
2: The greater and lesser Hanish islands on the Bab al-Mandeb Strait were seized by the Houthis, who've also claimed a large-scale missile and drone attack on a Saudi airbase, as the group continues to push forward into northern Yemen. The US is yet to offer direct military support to its allies as the Iran-backed rebel group tightens its grip on the key shipping route. While Saudi-backed government forces and Saudi Arabia's own military attempt to fight back, aid organizations warn of a worsening humanitarian situation, saying more than 80,000 people have been displaced by fighting in Yemen since September. Caitlin Kelly, ABC News.
0: An agreement pledging to break up the United Kingdom has been signed by the leaders of Scotland, Wales and Northern Ireland. Europe correspondent Mazoe Ford.
3: The leaders of Scotland, Wales and Northern Ireland came together in Cardiff to sign a cooperation agreement which also said their countries should be able to determine their own futures. The First Ministers said a growing number of people believe the Westminster system no longer works for them, and they argued that power should be brought closer to communities. Downing Street says Prime Minister Andy Burnham is focused on the cost of living crisis over constitutional debates, but he'll be forced to confront this issue next month when he's due to meet the First Ministers at an economic summit.
0: Australia's cyber intelligence chief is calling for an early warning system for artificial intelligence. National AI technology reporter Cam Wilson has more.
4: The Australian Signals Directorate Chief Abigail Bradshaw wants intelligence agencies and AI companies to work together to spot emerging risks. She told a Canberra conference yesterday that these risks include cyber and bioweapon threats. But she says AI is also helping her agency find security weaknesses in Australian organisations. Work that could have taken its experts weeks has been done in hours, she says. This comes as the heads of the world's top AI companies have called for an AI development slowdown.
0: More than 8,000 personnel have been enlisted into the Australian Defence Force in the past 12 months, growing the workforce to 64,000 people, which is a 25-year high. The rate of people leaving the ADF has also declined to its lowest point in 15 years. Defence Minister Richard Marles says there's more work to be done and the government is seeking to reform recruitment processes and retention rates over the long term. And sport organisers of the Spanish Formula One Grand Prix are expected to make changes to the new Madrid circuit after criticism of its inaugural race at the weekend. Drivers pointed out the lack of overtaking opportunities, with Williams' Alex Albon describing the race as pretty boring and Audi's Gabriel Bortoleto saying he almost fell asleep. Drivers praised the track's challenge over a single lap, but world champion Lando Norris said one section was useless. And it was not a great racetrack. The chance of some early fog in Canberra this morning before a partly cloudy day with a forecast top of 19 degrees. There is a sheep graziers warning for the ACT Southern Tablelands and Snowies for today and tomorrow. It's 6 degrees at the airport. ABC News.
5: Yuma, this is Shane Halloran on ABC Radio Canberra Wiradjuri. I'm speaking the Ngunnawal language. On behalf of my elders, I say Yuma, Yumalundi, Yangul Galanyi Nalawiri Ngunnawal Dara. Hello and welcome. Today we're all here on Ngunnawal Country.
6: ABC Canberra acknowledges the Ngunnawal people as traditional custodians of the land we broadcast from, and we recognise any other people or families with connection to the lands of the ACT and region. We acknowledge and respect their continuing culture and the contribution they make to the life of this city and this region. We acknowledge and welcome other Aboriginal and Torres Strait Islander people who are listening.
7: This is 666 ABC Canberra. Welcome to Breakfast with Ross Sol.
8: A Shire horse has entered the record books as the world's tallest living horse.
9: I think the fact that governments are really taking the industry seriously means that the industry is a really important part of the future.
10: At Queanbeyan, Pallerang Regional Council has its draft priority parking policy out for trucks, trailers, caravans and boats. They must not park on the street in a built-up area for more than 1 hour.
8: Chris says, can I cut down the street tree and move the streetlight outside my house so I can get my caravan onto my property? Do you still, Ains, as somebody who's grown up with horses, do you still talk in hands?
10: Yes, definitely. What size hands are we using?
8: Well, that's exactly right, Grace. And why didn't it catch on for more things?
11: I guess there are some streets in the areas, particularly in Googong along Wellsvale Drive, where there are up to 30 caravans parked for many months.
8: So 30? Why don't we talk about how many hands a human is, for example, Grace?
10: Well, I think that would be weird to measure. Go up and put your hands on someone to measure how tall they are.
8: What? Doing that to a horse is not weird? Okay, Anna, let's see if the let's test the listener then. Like, you'd be 5'8"?
12: Me, I'm about 5'7".
8: 5'7", 5'8". Yeah. So, listener, how many hands is Anna Vito? There you go.
10: Do they measure donkeys in hands?
8: A very good question.
12: It is a good question. Probably, if they're part of their...
8: An ass? Yeah, what about an ass?
12: Yep.
9: First and foremost, I think Anna's around 16 and three-quarter hands.
8: 16 and three-quarters, you reckon?
9: Quite a modest-sized horse.
8: A reasonable-sized horse, is she?
7: Triple Six ABC Canberra Breakfast with Ross Solly.
8: Yes, indeed. That's 16 and a half hands, Anna Vito, it turns out. Although there was some confusion yesterday, people were saying, oh, is that to the top of Anna's head or is it to her withers? I think to the top of her head, 16 and a half hands. Somebody did ask me yesterday, somebody did stop me on the street genuinely, asked me yesterday, how do they measure cows? Because I think they assumed that because I grew up on a farm that I'd know this. And then they also said, what about sheep? And I sort of thought, well, nobody ever talks about sheep being tall or something, do they? Like, they don't say, oh, did you see there's that sheep down in the back paddock there? It's really quite tall. Like, nobody ever says that. And they probably don't say that about cows either, do they? Like, do people say, oh, God, that my mate Barry, he's got a cow and it's really tall. No, they do say about horses, but not cows. Or sheep, I wouldn't have thought. But I wasn't able to answer this question because I don't know how they measure. I don't know how they measure them. I think they just say that looks like a good cow, got lots of milk, quite like it. On ABC Canberra Breakfast, you are with me, Ross Solly. It is Tuesday morning. Great to have your company this morning. In fact, it is an absolute welcome to be here with you because we're in for a glorious day again in the National Capital. A top today of 19. How does that strike you? Pretty blooming good, I would have thought. Tomorrow, 1 to 13. Thursday, minus 1 to 17. That's what we've got in store for us. 21 to 6 on the breakfast show. We've got a lot on today. As you heard in the news there with that Adam Shirley story, the government is going to introduce or start the process today of clamping down on poker machines. Dr. Marisa Patterson says it's going to be the biggest reform that the Territory's ever seen. It certainly is. There's some big stuff coming in, big measurements that are going to be put in place to wind back poker machines and how many there are and when you can access them and how you can access them. So we're going to look at that a little bit later on this morning. And I'd be fascinated to get your own thoughts on it. I mean, Mark Parton says that this could be the end of clubs as we know it. I don't know whether that's going too far, but, I mean, obviously it's going to test their business model out. Also, got so many giveaways today. A lot of people were very excited yesterday about the chance to win the gold pass for the National Gallery of Australia, plus get a whole heap of goodies associated with the Arthur Boyd tapestry. So I'm going to give another chance for you to go in the draw for that. Also, the very last double pass that's available for the movie night, which is coming up Thursday night, Dead Calm. It is. And I tell you what, there's a lot of activity around the station yesterday as the popcorn was being prepared. Grace was getting ready with a few anecdotes that she can share with listeners on Thursday night if they want to. If they want to sidle up alongside Grace and just say, tell us an anecdote, Grace. She's got a few lined up for you for Thursday night. So there's one last double pass coming up for that. I've got a double pass to give away to the Gospel According to Paul. And is that the one we're giving away, Grace? No. No, it's not the Gospel According to Paul. Strong is the New Pretty. Yeah, Gospel According to Paul's this week. Strong is the New Pretty. I've got a double pass to give away to that. And also,

0: maybe not today. I'll see how I'm travelling. Hot off the press. Got a couple of double passes to Tim Finn at Floreard. I'm not sure if we'll start that today or maybe tomorrow. I'll just see. We'll just see how things are flowing today before we make a decision on that. Let me see. Let's go to Scott first before I do the early morning quiz for this morning. Good morning, Scott.
1: Good morning. How are you this morning?
0: I am absolutely tickety-boo this morning. Scott, how are you feeling, my friend?
1: When I get to listen to you during the rest of the week, I feel a little disappointed I don't hear your song, but that's for Friday.
0: Well, no, let me just say this, and I'm going to announce this exclusively, and I haven't run this past the team, although I'm not expecting a lot of pushback because it sort of lessens their workload. I've taken a decision, and Mick, if you're listening, I'm sorry to do this to you, my friend, but I'm going to do Fridays and Mondays from now on for the opener. I've taken an executive decision. Grace Ains, you okay with that? Both of you? Yeah, thumbs up. Yeah, big thumbs up. So we're going to do that, Scott. It's Mondays and Fridays. Yeah.
1: Nice.
0: Yeah, thanks, Scott. Thanks for the endorsement. What are you up to this morning?
1: Just heading into work, and I just wanted to comment that we measure things that we value. So, you know, gold has carats.
0: Yep.
1: Diamonds, once again, carrots and horses, because we didn't really eat, and there were a treasured family item. You actually measured the horse.
0: Yeah.
1: Where sheep, you just went, oh yeah, I've got a couple out the back paddock.
0: Yeah, exactly. I'll use that later on to make myself a nice jumper and probably have a good meal. But nobody ever said someone should go out and measure how tall that sheep is.
1: So that's it. And you just occasionally go, oh, I've got a nice bullock out the back. It's really big.
0: Yeah.
1: You just didn't want to go up to him and go, let me check out how big you really are, because he wouldn't necessarily be happy with that.
0: Although, again, and I'm using my growing up on a farm knowledge here, we often talk about how heavy cows and bulls are. Don't we, Scott? Like, we don't talk about how tall they are, but we quite often might talk about fat cow out the back or something, or big fat bull sitting up there in the top paddock.
1: Yes, but that's very much a...
0: That's very much
1: a measure of, well...
0: iron off dinner.
1: Ain't you cute sort of thing. It's like, bit subjective.
0: Exactly right. It's in the eye of the beholder, Scott, most certainly.
1: That's it.
0: Good on you, my friend. I hope your Tuesday goes well.
1: And you too, and my regards to the rest of the team.
0: They accept it. They accept it wholeheartedly. Good on you. Thanks, Scotty. 1-300-681-666. If you want to have a chat today, if you've got something you want to share with us, had some great callers yesterday with some stuff, including Don, who raised the question about petrol, and a lot of people responded to that. And I noticed today there's a bit of a push going on saying that Anthony Albanese should reinstate the reduction in petrol duties, because it's getting blooming expensive again, really expensive. I don't know what you think about that. I mean, it does mean a hit to the bottom line, to the budget, et cetera, et cetera. But I wonder whether you think that should be revisited. On the text line, this listener, excellent news on pokies reduction. We don't need them in society, says this listener. What do you think, other folk? I mean, for people who just enjoy, maybe once in a while, maybe after a dinner or a night out, you might like to pop in somewhere and have a quick go on the pokies. I mean, do we need to clamp down on them further? Or do we just need to just accept that this is part of our community and they provide funding? There's money from that goes back into the community. Interested to know what you think. This listener just heard the intro. No, to get the caravan into the backyard, do not chop down the tree. Hire a crane, says this listener. Early morning quiz for this morning. I've got two movies. This one.
2: America has become a second-rate power. Its trade deficit and its fiscal deficit are at nightmare proportions.
0: So that is the first movie, and this is the second one.
3: I didn't kill my wife! I don't care!
0: That's all I'm going to play, because it's a pretty well-known movie. So this one.
2: America has become a second-rate power. Its trade deficit and its fiscal deficit

0: are nightmare proportions.
1: Yep, that movie and this one.
2: I didn't kill my wife! I don't care!
1: 1-300-681-666, 1-300-681-666, 0467-922-666, 14-6. Hey, did you catch Eddie Williams on the morning show yesterday, filling in for Saskia Mabin? God, he sounded good. He sounded like he'd been here forever. And it sounded like he'd been born behind a microphone.
3: Mornings with Eddie Williams, filling in for Saskia Mabin.
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1: Yeah, fast Eddie Williams in the chair and on the air from 9 o'clock this morning. Now, a lot of everyday Australians who have been tossing and turning at night, worried that AI is going to come in and eat them, or at the very least, let their dogs out in the backyard, were stopping me in the street yesterday and saying to me, Ross, God blimey, we really do need right now in the world a sagacious leader who can keep it all under control and make sure that nothing untoward is going to happen to us. Do you know of any who are around? And I had to stop and think, and I had to think, God, well, one thing, sagacious, what a great word. That's going to be my word of the day. Because sagacious means having or showing keen mental discernment, good judgment, and practical wisdom. And you might be thinking, well, who is that? I'll tell you who it is. And he's self-prescribed, but I mean, is anyone going to question it? President Donald Trump has overnight rejected calls from leading artificial intelligence executives for new limits on the technology. He wrote on his social media platform that the only guardrail the industry needs, it already has, a strong and smart, in brackets, high IQ president. He wrote, the only control or guardrails that AI needs is a strong and smart, high IQ president, and the USA has that in spades, Mr. Trump posted. The Trump administration has stopped AI people from doing bad or potentially bad things, like Dario, he's the boss of Anthropic, who is now pretending to be a perfect little angel. And we will continue to do so, says Donald Trump, certainly portraying himself as the sagacious leader that we need in these times of challenge. Sagacious meaning showing good judgment and practical wisdom, amongst other things. It is my word of the day today, sagacious, because Donald Trump has described himself as such, but not using those words, but in similar words, to reassure us all that everything's going to be okay while he is in charge. Well, he is keeping things under control. His deputy, J.D. Vance, he is not sure. He's not sure that his sagacious boss is going to be enough.
5: Any technology has risks. Any new technology is going to bring both risks and benefits. I think what the president has said is we want to be smart about making sure we stay on top of the risks. I don't think Americans should be scared of anything. I think that we have to be mindful that there are risks, there are downsides to anything, and that's certainly true of AI. I have to say, just personally, I feel a little bit weird about the fact that you have so many frontier AI tech companies kind of coming to the government and begging the government to regulate them. It feels a little bit to me like a bit of a Trojan horse. So I think we just have to be careful about this.
1: Yeah, that's J.D. Vance. And overnight, a bloke by the name of Jack Clark, he's also one of the bosses at Anthropic. And he did an interview with the BBC. And for those of you who have been tossing and turning, worried that AI is going to come in and eat you while you sleep, here is Jack Clark also just keeping it real.
6: These systems now, probably about as smart as you or me, or on a good day, smarter. The basic risk is, how well do you fancy your chances of being able to deal with the risks of a system that is 100 times smarter than the smartest person on the planet? I think pretty low. Today, these systems are just hacking into websites that host other AI systems. What would happen if a swarm of agents hacked into a bank or into a hospital? That could be really, really dangerous. So now we've had the warning shot. We need to talk about pacing, and we need to get a policy regime in place.
1: strike me pink. 9 minutes to six.

0: on The Breakfast Show. On the text line, this is Kim, regarding pokies. A non-gambling friend put $20 in the pokies while having a beer. He got a $34,000 jackpot. This means that 34 other people lost $1,000 each. Simple, says Kim. Another texter says, ACT clubs have had lots of notice about the decreasing number of pokie machines. That's been Labor policy for years and years. Yes, that's true, unnamed texter. But the new rules are actually going to go even further. So there's going to be a new mandate on how many hours they have to be shut down for every night. There's going to be new restrictions on access to ATMs and FPOS inside the clubs. There's going to be people are going to have to use cards and put limits on them. There's all sorts of other things that are coming in on top of the reduction in poker machine numbers. And we'll talk about that with the minister a little bit later on. This is the first movie this morning.
1: America has become a second-rate power. Its trade deficit and its fiscal deficit are at nightmare proportions.
0: So that's the first movie, and a few of you have got that, and quite a few of you have got this one.
2: I didn't kill my wife! I don't care!
0: So Jeff2650, Suzanne the Horizontal Granny, Bronwyn in Banks, Jackie in Tuggeranong, who also says, please, no introductory song twice a week. I actually turn the radio off when I hear it start. Just, I'll tell you what, Jackie, on Mondays and Fridays, just turn your radio on a minute later than usual. Simples. Paddington got it right. Mrs. Brownie. Test2604. Susie. John from Lynham. Kerry in Palmerston have got the movies, at least one of those two movies this morning. Quite a few of you got both, so well done. 7 minutes to 6. What else is making news around the traps today? And The Australian is reporting today that Liberal frontbencher Jacinta Nampajimpa-Price has taken on Pauline Hanson over her appalling comments, calling Indigenous Australians the most primitive race on earth, saying all decent Australians would condemn the One Nation leader. I tell you what, Pauline Hanson, she is living rent-free at the moment in all our heads. Is she not? And I heard an interesting argument yesterday about, oh, how we shouldn't talk about these nonsensical things she says or offensive things she says because it's just giving her oxygen. But then the counter argument that I heard was, well, the problem is that her polling numbers are so good that she's obviously a serious political threat, and so you have to analyse all her policies and talk about the things she stands for. Of course, her buffoon media person who is trying to hide her from interviews so that she can't be held to account would probably say that this is a great solution. This is a great result that she's been talked about and some of her ideas have been talked about. The Daily Telegraph reports today that seatbelt fines, listen to this, seatbelt fines exploded by a staggering, wait for it, 2,357% in New South Wales last year. 2,357% seatbelt fines went up. Why? As new AI-powered cameras expose a worrying trend of drivers wearing belts incorrectly and one quarter of pregnant women not wearing them at all. This is according to the latest figures that have come out. The Age is reporting today that Transport Minister Catherine King has accepted a lifetime membership to Qantas's Platinum Frequent Flyer Rewards tier. That's nice. Less than 2 years after MPs ceremonially handed over their membership to the airline's VIP lounge following a public backlash. And the Sydney Morning Herald reports today that Labor leveraged an invite-only $20 million fund to install CCTV networks across critical electorates, prioritising its own seats and high-value coalition targets before the last election. And the Financial Review reports today that the number of people joining the Australian Defence Force has risen to a 16-year high and pushed Australia's military to its largest headcount in a quarter of a century in assigned bonuses and relaxed enlistment standards may have ended a long recruitment crisis. Just some of the news around the place this morning. 4 minutes to 6 on The Breakfast Show for our anniversary song this morning. Let's go back 60 years to September 1966 for this lovely little song from Bobby Hebb.

0: for Bobby Hebb. Became a top 10 hit, in fact. Got to number 9 on the charts. That's Sunny on ABC Canberra Breakfast. Now, Peter from Griffith says, there are people who have problems with pokies, but there are also people with a problem with alcohol and people with eating disorders. Does this mean we ban food and alcohol service in clubs? Or maybe just reconstitute the concept of taking responsibility for ourselves, says Peter. Yeah, if you've got thoughts on this, happy to hear them this morning. First movie.
1: America has become a second-rate power.
0: It is, of course, Michael Douglas in Wall Street. Oliver Stone, one of the great movie directors of all time, turns 80 today, and he shares his birthday.
2: I didn't kill my wife!
0: With Tommy Lee Jones from The Fugitive. Well done. Mike in Holt was another who got it right this morning. Well done to all of you. Our three clues. Give us a call, send us a text. It's 6 o'clock.
3: ABC News, good morning. I'm Anna Vito. The Legislative Assembly returns today for its first sitting fortnight since the June budget. Later this week, the ACT government will introduce what it describes as the single largest package of reform in Australia to try to reduce harm caused by poker machines. Minister Marisa Patterson says the changes include mandatory account-based cashless gaming, bans on EFTPOS and ATM withdrawals in venues, and reducing the time gaming machines can operate across a week by 15 hours. The minister will also mandate a reduction of 500 poker machines every 4 years to reduce the total number of machines across the ACT to 1,000 by 2045. The Assembly will sit for the first time since the Territory budget was handed down, Monty Bovell reports.
4: After the long winter break, much of the focus this sitting fortnight will be on debating the budget. Legislation to close a loophole which cast doubt over thousands of seatbelt fines will also be brought forward today. It's also the first sitting since a major cabinet reshuffle for the government, following the resignation of Yvette Berry from the front bench over serious corruption findings against two public servants in her portfolio. She was replaced as Deputy Chief Minister by Rachel Stephen-Smith.
3: The outgoing Canberra Institute of Technology Chief Executive Margot McNeil says she feels vindicated in a statement in which she says TAFE New South Wales has changed her employment record

0: to show she resigned from her role there rather than being sacked. An investigation by TAFE had found she breached its code of conduct and her status of having resigned was changed to a termination. Dr. McNeil sought a judicial review of that in the state Supreme Court, and those civil proceedings have now been discontinued with no orders for costs. The US President Donald Trump says Ukraine and Russia have agreed to stop targeting each other's energy infrastructure, again appearing to largely blame their war for the global energy crisis rather than the US war with Iran. The BBC's Tom Bateman has more.
1: Obviously, Mr. Trump at the moment has a very clear motivation for trying to dampen down the spiraling price globally of the cost of crude oil, but more significantly, refined oil products, which include diesel. Because in the US, diesel is at record highs and less than 2 months ahead of the midterm elections. That is very significant. But it is not, as he's said in his Truth Social, mostly to do with Russia. I mean, we saw a huge spike in costs of diesel when the war was launched on Iran by the US and Israel.
0: Indonesian police continue to probe a suspected murder-suicide of an Australian father and his two children who were living in Bali. Indonesia correspondent Tim Swanston reports.
2: Denpasar City Police said investigations continue into the deaths of Australian man Damien John Shaw and his two children, a boy aged 6 and a girl aged 4. Police said they believe Mr. Shaw killed his two children before he died by suicide. Their bodies were found at the family's Kuta bungalow on Sunday morning after the children's mother called a neighbour in distress. Police said the mother is experiencing deep shock and grief. Tim Swanston, ABC News, Jakarta.
0: Barnaby Joyce says One Nation's migration policy will follow what he calls the will of the people rather than the warnings of economists. The Minor Party yesterday released their migration plan, which aims to achieve negative net migration for the first 3 years. The business and university sectors have warned the plan would devastate the economy, particularly in regional Australia. But speaking at the ABC's National Forum, Mr. Joyce said One Nation would represent the will of its voters.
3: I think the Australian people are tired of the fact that you have to go to an economist. And to be quite frank, I've been around this game for a while and I've never seen forward estimates in any budgetary paper being even close to the mark. The will of the Australian people is so pronounced, this has to be dealt with.
0: And the Commissioner of the Australian Federal Police has taken aim at what she describes as Australia's voracious consumption of illicit drugs. Chrissy Barrett has used an opinion piece circulated to media outlets to argue demand for illicit drugs is fueling organised crime, pointing to a string of shootings in Western Sydney. Commissioner Barrett says she's not criticising any individuals or policies, but says the first line of defence should be educating Australians about the harms of illicit drugs. She says the AFP is also working to prosecute people linked to organised crime abroad to stop drugs leaving their source countries. Canberra's weather, the chance of some early fog before a partly cloudy day, a forecast top of 19 degrees. Tomorrow, early frost, cloudy, a top of just 13, a low of minus 1 on Thursday. Right now it's 8 degrees at the airport. ABC News.
4: Good morning, welcome to AM. I'm Rachel Mealy, coming to you from the lands of the Turrbal and Yuggera people in Brisbane. Details of One Nation's immigration policy are still being settled, with one of its MPs suggesting the party is open to slashing Australia's permanent family visa intake. It comes as the minor party says it would cull Australia's temporary migration intake by 750,000 places over 3 years. Political reporter Sarah Temevska has more.
3: You have to make the hard decisions, which One Nation are prepared to do, to bring the numbers down. And we're going to do it.
5: One Nation's Barnaby Joyce isn't afraid of a debate, taking Liberal Andrew Hastie to task on the ABC's National Forum on Migration last night.
3: What are our bad ideas?
6: Well, the bad idea is that you haven't really explained how you're going to do it.
5: One Nation says it'll slash 750,000 migrants from the country in 3 years by dramatically reducing foreign student numbers, banning the families of skilled migrants and students from entering the country, cracking down on so-called visa hopping, and deporting those here illegally. One Nation MP David Farley says his party's policy comes with a solid economic plan. Can you reveal what the impact of this policy will be to the economy?
7: Over time, we will.
5: If you've done the modelling, why can't you provide that information?
7: Well, we will. We'll roll our strategy out of it.

0: immigration completely over the next fortnight.
1: Former Deputy Secretary of the Immigration Department, Abul Rizvi, is sceptical. He says One Nation's pledge to deport 80,000 people who've overstayed their visa within the government's existing budget is unrealistic.
2: The idea that you can remove 80,000 people from Australia cheaply, easily and quickly is just nonsense.
1: Raising questions about other details too.
2: For example, there is zero mention of the permanent migration program. It's as if it doesn't exist.
1: While One Nation hasn't nominated a permanent migration target, David Farley says permanent family visas could be on the chopping block.
0: That would all be dependent upon how well we grow our infrastructure here. And what's been demonstrated over the last 5 years in particular, that the infrastructure is not available. That's going from everything from houses, schools, hospitals. We've got to get that back in balance.
1: So cutting family reunion visas for Australian citizens is potentially on the table?
0: Potentially.
1: Currently, Labor grants 40,000 partner and child visas per year. Former Deputy Secretary of the Immigration Department, Abul Rizvi, says the government's intake already sits in a legal grey zone.
2: Under Section 87 of the Migration Act, the government has no power to cap or limit the number of partner visas issued to partners and dependent children of Australian citizens and permanent residents. The Department of Home Affairs website says it manages them on a demand-driven basis, but that is patently not the case because it limits them to about 40,000 per year. As a result, the backlog of such applications is now 120,000 and growing. None of the major parties, including One Nation, have indicated what they are going to do about that situation.
3: Abul Rizvi ending that report by Sarah Tomevska. The number of children being homeschooled has doubled in less than a decade, but some parents are reporting harmful delays in getting started. New South Wales parents say they face penalties when their children don't attend a mainstream school, yet they're waiting months for homeschooling approval. State education authorities recently told budget hearings the process is improving, as Annie Guest reports.
4: A year on from a major government report lashing education authorities for a lack of support for homeschooling, Vivian Fox from the Sydney Home Education Network says it's no better.
5: Well, in New South Wales, the application process takes 12 weeks or more, and that's the longest of any jurisdiction in Australia, by far.
4: Bullying, anxiety and neurodivergent challenges are among the drivers to home education. But while they're waiting for approval, Vivian Fox says the distressed children don't want to return to their mainstream school.
5: And the schools send unexplained absence texts, and sometimes they'll report the parent for educational neglect or ask the police to come around to their door. So that adds a lot of stress to these families who are already under a lot of stress.
4: And while some families get started without the formal curriculum, Vivian Fox says others lose school time.
5: Which means that potentially those children are missing out on education because the process is so unsettling.
4: There was hope for change when the New South Wales Auditor-General recommended last September that authorities address demand and enable timely access to homeschooling. It's something New South Wales Libertarian MP John Ruddock recently raised in budget estimates.
6: So I understand it can take up to 60 to 70 days for an application to be considered. Is that because of high volume, or is there other delays within the bureaucracy that's causing that?
4: The Chief Executive of the New South Wales Education Standards Authority is Paul Martin.
7: Parents have to demonstrate that they can teach or deliver the syllabuses. They have to be safe, secure environments. There's some due diligence to be done. The child protection issues are quite significant, obviously.
6: Yep.
7: So that's why sometimes there is a delay for some more than others.
4: But Department Executive Director Deb Summer-Hayes told the hearing there has been progress.
8: So I must say, Mr. Ruddock, we've been able to create a new homeschooling platform that has minimised the time for application.
4: Dr. Rebecca English from the QUT School of Education researches homeschooling.
9: I don't really understand why New South Wales doesn't have a system like other states and territories. When parents apply to homeschool and be registered, they should just be an automatic registration, and then the parents have a set number of like weeks or months after that in order to get their documentation and their planning together. It would save the government money too, as they're not chasing down families for truancy when they're just waiting for their homeschooling application to be processed.
3: Annie Guest reporting. Women's AFL is now a popular and permanent fixture on Australia's sporting calendar, but getting it there wasn't easy. A new play by globally renowned writer Susie Miller, called Strong is the New Pretty, is telling the story of how the competition got going. Stephanie Smale sat down with Susie Miller in Brisbane.
10: Welcome to the 2017 AFLW Grand Final, the first of a new era.
4: Susie Miller was part of the Gold Coast crowd witnessing an AFLW Grand Final for the first time.
11: And I thought, this is generational change. How did they do that?
4: The idea for her new play, Strong is the New Pretty, started there and has just had its world premiere in Brisbane.
11: I wanted to write about how they did it because there was no space for them, and they just created the space and worked together behind the scenes in this really fabulous way where there was not one hero. There were just all these women sort of passing the baton amongst each other.
4: The London-based playwright has had huge international success, particularly with her powerful legal dramas, Prima Facie and Inter Alia. She drew on her experience as a lawyer to tell those stories and says she found common themes as she explored the beginnings of the AFLW competition.
11: When I was first a lawyer, I mean, women couldn't wear pants to court. There were all sorts of issues with women becoming partners. I mean, being pregnant was something you couldn't mention to anyone. And now that's changed. But this was like a really visual microcosm of exactly that kind of change, but something that everyone knows about and everyone can turn on their televisions and watch. And I just thought it really is a way of talking about boardrooms, courtrooms, politicians, people that run companies, and saying, make room at the table for women. And when you do, hear the way they lead differently.
5: You're a woman telling this story about big female change in Australia. Do you think there are enough stories being told by women about women?
11: There's a hunger for female protagonists. There's a hunger for women to see themselves on stage, in films, in stories, to be able to relate to that, to be able to grow with that, to be able to talk about that. And I think as a writer, my role is not so much to tell people, it's just to start a conversation.
4: The play is a fictional retelling of the true events that led to the Women's League becoming a reality. Lauren Arnell was the Carlton captain when the official competition kicked off.
12: It was momentous, and I think looking back on it now, that's a really special point in history, not just for women's sport, but I think for everyone in our country.
4: Strong is the New Pretty is going to tour the country, but Susie Miller acknowledges other Australian productions aren't having as much success, with some being cancelled before they make it to the stage or seasons being cut short.
11: If we don't see that the arts is a very legitimate and actually exciting forward piece of creative industry that you can export, that you can offer to tourists, that you can attract people to this country for, then it becomes a bit of a dead end for those incredibly talented people in that country.
4: The play will head interstate soon as the AFLW's 10th official season continues.
3: Stephanie Smale reporting, and that's Early AM for today. I'm Rachel Mealy. It's 6:15.

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1: Yeah, g'day. It's an absolute welcome to be here with you. It's a Tuesday. It is a Tuesday, folks. It's the 15th of September. And we're currently sitting on around 7 degrees in the city. Heading for a top today of 19, the Bureau says. Sounds absolutely stunning, doesn't it? Tomorrow, 1 to 13. Yes, 13, that's going to be our maximum tomorrow. Sorry, folks. Honestly, some of the conditions I have to work with in this office. Minus 1 to 17 on... I'm trying to present a breakfast show, and there are people opposite me who are carrying on like pork chops and distracting me from my very important task. Now, on the text line, by the way, my word of the day is sagacious, which basically means somebody who shows good judgment and practical wisdom. And I use it today because President Donald Trump has reassured the whole world that while he's in charge, we've got nothing to fear from

you sound like you're employed by the clubs or the gambling industry. So Peter was the one who said, you know, this is maybe we just need to take responsibility for ourselves. Another listener says the ACT has become a nanny state. All we want the government to do is properly maintain territory assets and then stay out of our lives, says this listener. But another texter says eating disorders and alcohol can cause financial damage to the family of the sufferer, but gambling can cause far worse damage when a mentally ill sufferer loses entire family homes. That's why we should try to control it more. Greater availability of ADHD medication and naturopathic and diet treatment might help the sufferers a lot, says this listener. And just on Pauline Hanson and her latest views on the world, this listener says there's nothing surprising about Hanson's views. She's always used hate as a political tool and used people's phobias and FOMOs to her own political end. What is surprising now is the number of everyday Australians who seem to have the same opinions as she expresses. And on the news that the Transport Minister, the Federal Transport Minister, has got a Qantas Platinum Card for life. She's got a Platinum Card for life, and she just quietly updated her register last week to say, look what I've got now, this is really cool. Mike says, can we seriously just pay all federal pollies a supplement that covers the cost of a Qantas and Virgin Air Lounge pass? That way we avoid the feeling they owe the airlines, says Mike. Good point, Mike. Good thought. Our three clues to the news this morning, and quite a few of you have at least one of these songs, but also, importantly, a lot of you have worked out the story pretty darn quickly this morning. Here are the three songs. At 1-300-681-666 or 0467-922-666. Pat Worthy has the story and a couple of the songs as well. Jed, Squeak from Barton, Kath from Gunners, Kerry and Palmerston, a couple of others as well. If you want to join in, these are the three songs. 1-300-681-666, 0467-922-666.

0: Yes, looking very alert in the crow's nest today. Grace O'Day. Good morning to you, Grace.
1: Morning, Ross.
0: And on the dicky seat today, as is her wont, Ainsley McGibbon. Good morning to you, Ainsley.
2: Good morning, Ross.
0: You both okay?
2: Yeah, yeah.
0: You, there's something going. You're both cackling away this morning. I was trying to have a serious meeting at 6 o'clock, and I was finding it very, very hard to focus on the show because you're both giggling away, cackling about stuff that's going on.
2: I think we're just both in one of those early morning moods.
0: Yeah.
2: Yeah.
0: Yep.
2: You know, it happens sometimes.
0: Yeah. Mm.
1: As are you, Ross, too. You were. Yeah, you were having fun in that meeting too.
0: I was trying to be sensible. I was talking about, we were reminiscing, Robert the Baird and I and Mary Good were reminiscing about the days when there were dress standards in the office.
1: Yes.
0: And I was talking about when I first started at the ABC, the newsreaders, the radio newsreaders used to wear a tie. And in fact, I think if my member serves me, my member... My memory serves me correctly. John Ringwood used to wear a bow tie, I think, when he was reading the news.
1: And fancy. We were talking about this because of your quiz earlier about Wall Street and Gordon Gekko. And I know people have been watching things, a bit of retro 80s and 90s things of late, and very surprised about the number of people wearing suits, men and women wearing suits to work. And it was, the thing, yeah.
0: Well, when I started as a cadet journalist, I used to wear a tie every day, and everyone in the office did. And in fact, my first two or three workplaces used to all wear. We used to always wear a tie to work. If you turned up without one, it was like, "Oi, go home and get dressed and take your job seriously." You think it's hilarious, Grace, that this thing that ye olde people used to get dressed up for work.
2: No, I don't think it's hilarious. I think it's
0: quaint.
2: It's nice. Mm. I think definitely there's a different standard now.
0: Yeah, sure is.
2: At work.
1: And there were a couple of cases last week, one being the Qantas

0: lounge, someone wearing UGG boots asked them to leave. And another woman took to social media because on their Friday, she's in a corporate job, but dressed down Friday, she wore jeans and she said they're like $1,500, but they sort of had a hole in it. It was part of the design, but she was reported to HR too. So
1: reported to HR?
0: Yes, yeah. So maybe not everyone's happy with the how.
1: Yeah. You know. I think there are things you draw a line at, like UGG boots to work is probably, although I remember I did for a little while when I had my twisted ankle.
2: Yeah, you're 2 weeks there where you wore UGG boots.
1: Yeah, right? and a week of that I didn't need to. It was just because it was so darn comfortable. But active wear at work, I'm not comfortable with that. I just think.
2: I don't think a lot of people wear active wear at work. That's, yeah.
1: Yeah. By the way, what do you guys think about this? These figures that came out overnight about seatbelt fines in New South Wales. 2,357% increase since AI came in. But interestingly, one quarter of pregnant women not wearing seatbelts at all. Does that surprise you both?
0: It surprised me, and then I thought about it and I thought, well, maybe it's time to look at seatbelt design as well, because I don't think a quarter of pregnant women just go, you know, let's safety out the window. I don't think it's about that. No.
1: I'm going to risk it, yeah.
0: No, so it's, I guess it's to do with the design probably doesn't.
1: Because I assume it's uncomfortable. If you're a pregnant woman, it would be uncomfortable, would it, having the...
0: Yeah, and I remember like just sort of holding the seatbelt out slightly, which again is sort of like, I mean, obviously you want to be the safest you possibly can at that stage in your life, but I mean, maybe it's worth looking at. A quarter is very high.
1: It's really high. I know when we discussed this before, do you remember, Grace, and there were some people saying if you're big-breasted that it's very uncomfortable as well wearing a seatbelt.
2: Yeah, and that came up and there was conversation around maybe it needs to be redesigned because seatbelts in general aren't designed for women or to suit them.
1: It would seem to me that if, like, 2,357% increase, I'm assuming most of those people, it's not that they're not wearing seatbelts, that they've just refashioned it to make it more comfortable.
2: Mm.
1: That would seem to suggest that maybe it's time for a rethink and that the way that they're designed. I know they're probably the scientists who've come up with this is the best way, the safest way to protect somebody, but surely in 2026 we can come up with a different way of doing it, which is more comfortable but does the same thing.
0: And I don't know how much research is, I don't know, into like pregnant women and seatbelts, like what best practice is, yeah.
1: Mm. Mm. I'd be interested to hear from our listener this morning, when you were pregnant or if you're pregnant, do you find it uncomfortable? Did you modify the way you wore your seatbelt because it was uncomfortable? And interested to hear whether you think it's time for a bit of a rethink on this one. 25 past six coming up. I've got more giveaways. We're giving away, what are we giving away, Grace? We're giving away a double pass to Strong is the New Pretty.
2: Yes, which is the AFLW show at the Canberra Theatre.
1: And in fact, that's for opening night.
2: Yes.
1: I think, which is Thursday week.
2: Yes, Thursday the 25th of September.
1: Thursday fortnight then.
2: Yes.
1: Yep. So we've got a double pass.
2: So it's grand final week for AFL fans.
1: Perfect. Yep. Perfect. We've got that gold pass and other things for the National Gallery of Australia, which is coming up. You can go in the draw for that. We're going to draw that at the end of the week. And we've got one more double pass to give away for Dead Calm, the movie on Thursday night. So lots coming up. Ainsley McGibbon, from the comfort of your dicky seat, what else is catching your attention this morning?
0: So just this is the New South Wales Men's Government, but looking yesterday they announced that all new public schools that will open, well, they'll have the shared facilities, that Share Our Space program. So this means on public holidays, out of school hours and weekends, that the publicly, like green space and facilities like courts, playgrounds and everything was open to public access. So this will include Googong High School and Bungendore School too when they open. So those facilities will be there for everyone to use at those new schools.
1: That exists here in parts of Canberra, doesn't it already? Or is this, I remember we had a conversation about this.
0: Something that they were looking into recently. We have not heard the outcome of that. But but in New South Wales, that'll be about 250 schools now that will have this Share Our Space program operating.
1: Good, I think. 26 past six, Grace O'Day.
2: Something that's popped up on the Gungahlin Community Notice Board. So there's been a lot of chatter around the swans after that swan attack at Yarrabee Pond. But it seems that there's a new swan family that's been spotted, which is nice. So a new mum.

0: And Dad's swan and a couple of
1: Oh.
0: swanets. So what do they call the
2: cygnets?
0: Cygnets. Swanets is so close.
1: Swanets are like, he'll be standing on the boundary waving the streamers around on Friday night.
2: It's little dancing swanets. Yep.
0: So there's some cygnets, which is...
1: Well, my follow-up question is, how do you measure how tall a swanet is then? Is it with a hand or...?
0: The amount of pom-poms, yeah.
1: So there's some swanets masquerading as cygnets just wandering around.
0: Well, there's a new swan family, which is nice to see after everything that's happened at Yarrabee Pond with the dog attack on the... on the swan. And also just quickly, the Australian government as well is reminding businesses that from the 1st of October, the surcharges will no longer apply. So you can't charge surcharges. So they're just reminding businesses to get prepared and to think about how they're going to roll that out.
1: Okay, good stuff. Hey, the other thing, Ainge, you were telling us about is the ride-sharing cars in Canberra, the latest ones.
3: Popcar, it seems to be, well, look at this properly, but those ride-share are not currently available in Canberra. And so there are car spaces around town for them, but it looks like the companies have withdrawn and not operating at all. So I don't know if something will replace it or what is available at the moment. I also don't know how many people use them.
1: It's a good question whether they are actually, you assume if they're not here functioning, if they're pulling out, that nobody's using them.
3: Mm.
1: So normally you can just go in and you like you get a code, don't you, and you get into the car and off you go for...
3: Yeah, and some I think people use them for vans and things sometimes if they're moving or need to move like one piece of furniture or something like that. Or if you don't want to own a car, yeah. But there are certainly at Braddon, there are a heap of spots down there for them. But
1: yep.
3: So it'll be interesting to see if something moves into that space.
1: Yeah. Ellie from Kaylin says, I think swanets is very endearing.
0: Thanks, Ellie.
1: Thanks, Ellie. I think people only wear ties to wedding these days and not even. No, I don't think they do. And Rowan says, I wore a suit and tie for 30 years of my working life. It was required. I was criticised at the National Bank for not tying my tie in a Windsor knot, which was an unofficial company dress code. It was also an indicator of Masons in the staff, says Rowan. One thing I will pride myself on is my Windsor knot tying ability. If ever you feel the need, Grace, to wear a tie and you feel it should be a Windsor knot, come and see me.
0: Okay. Will do.
1: Yep. That's a service that I'll provide here on ABC Canberra Breakfast. Good to have your company this morning. Our three clues to the news. So many of you are onto this already. Give us a call, send us a text if you can identify any of those songs and the story. It's 6:30.
4: ABC News, good morning, I'm Anna Vito. The ACT Minister for Gaming Reform has described a suite of proposed changes to gambling laws as a full package. Adam Shirley reports.
5: Minister Marisa Patterson will introduce a series of changes to try and reduce harm caused by poker machines. The changes include mandatory account-based cashless gaming, bans on FPOS and ATM withdrawals in venues, and reducing the time that gaming machines can operate across a week by 15 hours.
6: And the idea is that they all form parts of a comprehensive package.
5: The minister will also mandate a reduction of 500 poker machines every 4 years to reduce the total number of machines across the ACT to 1,000 by 2045. Most of the changes have to be passed by the Legislative Assembly, with the bill to be introduced this week.
4: The Australian Education Union says it wants guarantees about staffing numbers from the ACT government ahead of a meeting on Thursday which will affect some school classes. Public schools will be open on Thursday, but there will be minimal supervision between 9 a.m. and 11 a.m. while unions and teachers talk through the latest pay offer from the government. The union's ACT branch president, Angela Burrows, says teachers want staffing guarantees to reduce the prevalence of splitting and collapsing classes.
7: And we just need to make sure that when we go back to government and continue bargaining, that we're really clear on what it is that members need.
4: The Federal Minister for Multicultural Affairs, Anne Ali, says the government's looking into family reunion visas as part of the broader discussion about reducing net migration. There are a variety of pathways for partners, children and parents to join family members in Australia, including those on temporary visas, but waitlists are long. On the ABC's National Forum, Minister Ali told David Spears family reunion visas for temporary residents living in cities needs to be looked at.
8: I think that's something that you need to work through and need to look at, but it also depends on how long people are here for.
9: So you think we should look at whether temporary migrants in the city

0: parents should be able to bring their kids.
1: I said, no, I'm not saying that. I'm saying it needs to be looked at in terms of what the context is.
2: First Nations advocate and author Thomas Mayo says he hopes Australians can see through Pauline Hanson's remarks about Indigenous people. Comments the One Nation leader made on a podcast last year have resurfaced, where she called Indigenous Australians the, quote, most primitive race on earth and questioned the contribution of First Nations people. Mr Mayo says Pauline Hanson should reflect on her own contributions to Australia.
3: What has she built in her decades in politics? What lasting reform has she delivered for Queenslanders? What serious contribution has she made to the Parliament for the millions of dollars of public money that she's received? And she still fails to explain her policies in a nuanced way. It's just dodging and deflecting.
2: Houthis have claimed a large-scale attack on a Saudi airbase as they tighten their grip on the Bab el-Mandeb Strait. Middle East correspondent Caitlin Kelly reports.
4: The Iran-backed Houthis said they responded to more than 300 airstrikes across Yemen over the last 5 days as Saudi-backed government forces and Saudi Arabia's own military have fought back against the rebel group's swift defence along the western coast. The Houthis claim two more islands in the Bab el-Mandeb Strait, threatening the route through which 7% of the world's oil passes. Saudi Arabia turned to Israel for support as the US remains reluctant to join the widening war. Aid organizations have sounded the alarm over a worsening humanitarian situation as thousands are now displaced. Caitlin Kelly, ABC News.
2: The leaders of Scotland, Wales and Northern Ireland have signed a pact saying they want each of their countries to determine their own futures instead of being run from London. Europe correspondent Mazoe Ford reports.
5: During a signing ceremony that took place in the Welsh capital Cardiff, the nationalist leaders of Scotland, Wales and Northern Ireland called on the UK government to prepare for, plan and facilitate constitutional change so their countries could hold independence referendums. They said that Westminster's time is coming to an end, that they believed Brexit had damaged their economies and that they wanted to be closer to the EU. Downing Street says new Prime Minister Andy Burnham can see the need for change across all four nations of the UK, but he believes strongly in the union that they make up.
2: And briefly in sport, Penrith Panthers halfback Nathan Cleary has sustained a stress-related bone issue in his foot during his side's NRL qualifying final win over the Sydney Roosters on Sunday. The Panthers say Cleary will continue to be assessed and monitored. Cleary appeared to be in pain towards the end of the game and opted not to take a late kick for goal. The chance of some early fog and then a partly cloudy top of 19 degrees in Canberra today. Right now 9 degrees at the airport, 6 in Tuggeranong. ABC News.
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8: Yeah, it's a Tuesday morning. It's an absolute welcome to be here. How's your day shaping up? Quite a few people having their say on the text line, including Jenny from Charnwood, who says the Swannets were attacking people because they kept trying to measure how tall they are with their hands. Thank you very much, Jenny. Still don't have an answer, though, of how you measure the height of cows or sheep. And even if you do, I mean, I grew up on a farm. People are going to say, what sort of a farm boy are you, Ross? Didn't you go out there and stand next to a sheep and measure them using your hands? No. Another listener says, farm boys are so sagacious. They know the difference between member and memory. Yes, you would think so, wouldn't you? Sagacious is my word of the day today. It's a great word, sagacious. And I'm using it today because overnight, President Donald Trump has reassured the world that all we need to keep AI from eating us alive is somebody in the White House with a high IQ. And at the moment, he says the United States has that in spades. Apparently, he's very sagacious. Sagacious means having or showing keen mental discernment, good judgment, and practical wisdom. I mean, there's not a lot of sagacious people around, are there? Sagacious. On pokies, Michael from Lake Bathurst says 3/4 of the world's pokies are in Australia. Just saying. Ted says, after moving from Melbourne, I was amazed at the plethora of gambling clubs and gambling culture here. Its prominence in every venue is surprising. Reducing them here is only a good thing.

0: on seat belts, and are they still fit for purpose, given that these latest figures show that an incredible amount of women in New South Wales were busted for not wearing seat belts. A quarter of pregnant women were not wearing seat belts at all, which makes you ask the question, why not? Is it just too uncomfortable? Is it time we went back to the drawing board in regards to how the seatbelt is designed and what it does? This listener says, maybe AI can't pick up that the belt is under a pregnant stomach. Denise from Canberra says it's the AI cameras that are not capturing the images correctly. Coats and long hair are obscuring the AI seatbelt vision. And Delwyn says the seatbelt is no longer fit for purpose. If it was, there wouldn't be racing harnesses in everything from go-karts to Formula One, says Delwyn. Interested to get your thoughts on it this morning. 1-300-681-666, 0467-922-666, 2227. Good morning to you, Tony.
1: Good morning, Mr. Silly. Now, I'd like to throw a curveball into this mix.
0: I love a curveball in the morning, yep. Yep.
1: Good. I'd like the station to revert back to its original name, 2CN.
0: 2CN.
1: Back in the good old days,
0: yep.
1: You know, the ones that Pauline Hanson wants to go back to sort of thing. And back in the days when breakfast presenters wore ties,
0: yep.
1: And they were very sagacious and reliable.
0: I could certainly fit the tie bill. I could start wearing a tie. Being a little bit sagacious might be a bridge too far,
1: indeed,
0: Tony.
1: Indeed.
0: But at least
1: I
0: could.
1: If you wore the tie, Ross, you're also compelled to wear clothes as well. Okay.
0: Oh, okay.
1: I'll give you the tip.
0: All right. So just don't swan up wearing a tie. And nothing.
1: Yeah. You don't want your listeners to run away.
0: No, exactly right. Yes.
1: And re-sagacious leaders. Yeah, there's scant few in politics, at least. There's truckloads in the other worlds, in the other fields,
0: yeah.
1: But they're reluctant to enter.
0: Who would you say? Here's a question, Tony. Question without notice.
1: Yes.
0: If I was to put you on the spot and to say, give me an example of a sagacious leader in the world right now.
1: I'd say Mr. Carney, Mark Carney from Canada.
0: Okay.
1: He's introduced a number of reforms.
0: Yep.
1: And, you know, he's involved in that tit-for-tat tariff.
0: Yep.
1: TIF, which, oh, God, alliteration.
0: Yeah, no. I know what you're saying. He's going toe-to-toe with Trump about tariffs, et cetera. That's a good example.
1: There's that. However, he's in the wings of a number of other reforms to the Canadian economic system.
0: It's
1: really sound.
0: Yeah, that's a good nomination. It's a good nomination.
1: Bernie Sanders, too.
0: Bernie Sanders, okay, yep. Does anyone else? Good. Let's kick the conversation off with examples of sagacious leaders that we have in the world. They don't have to be politicians, by the way. There could be other people that you think are doing, like Elon Musk or someone, that is doing incredible things. Sagacious leaders in the world
1: Eddie
0: at the
1: Williams.
0: Moment.
1: I'll nominate him.
0: Eddie Williams on the morning show. God, he's good, isn't he?
1: He's back.
0: Oh, yeah. God, he sounded awesome yesterday. How's he going to follow it up today, though, Tony? That's my big question.
1: Well, he's good with the person who ran before him. He hasn't got much competition, really.
0: Well, Tony.
1: I'll leave you without.
0: Tony, thank you, mate. Tony there with some thoughts. Yes, is that a good nomination as a sagacious leader in the world right now? This listener, Alison, says, did you know that Volvo designed the three-point seatbelt and released the patent to all manufacturers to improve safety and so have saved millions of lives? So sagacious and also good, says Alison. Sue says, I'm sure the measurement for cattle and pigs is unit, as in an absolute unit. So I think that's also the same measurement we use for rugby front rowers. Isn't it, Sue? An absolute unit. This listener, was that meant to be a pun, Ross, when you said women were busted for not wearing seatbelts, given that often it is quoted that the design of the seatbelt is not suitable for the female body form? I didn't mean it, but I'm going to claim it. I'm going to own it. On clubs, this listener says, at this rate, there'll be no physical clubs left in Canberra. Well, that's Mark Parton is going to make that point, I think, and he'll be joining us a little bit later on to respond to the new clubs policy. Is this going to be the end as we know it for clubs?

0: Now, this is from Greg walking with Huskies this morning. Ross, the pokies are a well-documented blight on our society, damaging families and costing our community. Our taxes are used to pick up the pieces afterwards. Pokies are tuned to exploit people. If a club business, and they are businesses, needs pokies to survive, then your business is not worth having. If you want to have your say this morning, 1300 681 666, 0467 922 666. Greg goes on to say, as for the argument comparing restricting pokies to banning alcohol, we do in fact restrict alcohol to limit road deaths and other social harms. This proposal would be similar, says Greg. 1300 681 666, 0467 922 666. Our three clues to the news. Yeah, there are three songs there. Pretty well everyone's got the first song. Third song, a few people. Second song, not many. Yep, you can give us a call, send us a text, show off your musical knowledge this morning if you want to have a crack. It is 17 minutes to seven. Coming up very soon, your chance to go in the draw to win this great National Gallery of Australia prize. It's an awesome prize, including gold membership. Now, if you're thinking, well, what gold membership, Ross? What is that going to actually entitle me to? Here's just a couple of things that the gold membership offers up. Special themed gift inspired by the National Collection, unlimited and free entry to all ticketed exhibitions, first access to member price tickets for exhibitions and events, access to the members only exhibition previews, access to the members lounge, and it goes on and on. And that's just one of the prizes, because we're also going to give you to do with the Arthur Boyd Tapestries exhibition, a tote bag, a notebook, bookmarks, all sorts of things. It's just awesome. It's such a good prize. That's coming up very, very soon.
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0: Bit of good Australian rock music for you this morning from 1927. Not the year, the band. Can you imagine if this song came out in 1927? Bloody hell. It's called You'll Never Know on ABC Canberra Breakfast. 13 to 7. Mike from Hawker says, on ties, deliberately putting a noose around your neck before going to work makes no sense, especially as top hats and canes are no longer required for the professional look, says Mike. Yes, but don't we all pine for those days? On seatbelts, would a harness style be safer for all people instead of lap sash? And remember, Ross, when they didn't even have the strap that goes across your body. And Jen says, given they've only started using female-shaped crash test dummies in the last few years, were they ever completely fit for purpose? I wonder if they've ever tested with a heavily pregnant or fat male form, says Jen. It's a good question, Jen. And what would have happened if fat blokes had said, oh, this is a bit uncomfortable, don't like this design? They might have gone back and changed it then. Why are we talking about this morning? Because this new report that's come out in New South Wales showing the numbers of people who have been busted for not wearing seatbelts since AI cameras came in. It's a huge increase, 2,357% increase. But what has caught a lot of people's attention is that one quarter of pregnant women were not wearing seatbelts at all, according to these cameras. And it raises the question, why not? Is it just because they're not fit for purpose, that they're uncomfortable? And do we need to revisit this and work out, is there a better way that's still going to be as safe, but maybe is a little bit more comfortable? 11 to 7 on The Breakfast Show. Now, I've been telling you, I told you yesterday, and it went off, absolutely went off. This great prize we've got. There's a great exhibition on. If you haven't been down to see it yet, you should pop down to the National Gallery of Australia, because Arthur Boyd Tapestries, the exhibition's on there for a couple more weeks, I think. And so it's free to enter, but we're also giving you the chance to win a bit of a prize pack to go with it, which includes the publication of the exhibit, a tote bag, a notebook, bookmarks, all sorts of other things. We're also going to... well, the National Gallery of Australia is going to throw in a one-year joint gold membership for two, which is an absolute awesome prize. Elspeth Pitt, I would imagine they'll be knocking the doors down trying to get their hands on this one. Good morning to you.
1: Good morning, Ross. How are you?
0: I'm good. How are you, Elspeth? Yes, are you well?
1: I'm great.
0: how's the exhibition been going, by the way, Arthur Boyd Tapestries?
1: Look, we knew when we were developing the show that it would be popular, but what has happened has exceeded our expectations. The numbers have been fantastic. The feedback's been incredible. People have been, I think, really surprised by this body of work, but also very moved by it. So, yeah, as you said, the exhibition has been on since July. It's closing on the 18th of October, so we still have a month to share it with the public.
0: Yeah, what do you think it is that is... I mean, people love Arthur Boyd, obviously, and can't get enough of it. And, I mean, I think people are genuinely surprised at the stuff out there that we still haven't seen or that we don't see regularly. What is it that you think attracts Elspeth Pitt, people to Arthur Boyd particularly?
1: He's such a fascinating artist, and I guess one of the reasons that he is so compelling is because he takes these stories that already exist, that people have some familiarity with. So he takes, you know, Bible stories or plays or poems, or in this instance, the legends of St. Francis of Assisi, the medieval saint, and he uses them as a starting point for his art, but then he expands them in these very kind of unusual and kind of compelling and often very original ways. And the imagery is so striking. I think also in this case, you know, this body of work is exceptional. It hasn't really, well, it has never been seen as a complete group before.
0: Yeah, why is that, just out of interest, Elspeth?
1: Yeah, of course, yeah. Well, look, the tapestries were acquired as a group in 1975, but they haven't been displayed until...

0: now as a complete series, principally because of their scale. They require such a big footprint to display that, you know, we rarely have the opportunity to be able to do so. So,
1: was it always the intention that eventually they would be?
0: Oh, yes, absolutely.
1: Yeah, but it's taken us 40 years or so, or 50 years to get around to clearing the space for it, Elspeth.
0: Indeed, indeed. But I guess, you know, some of them have been displayed individually.
1: Yeah.
0: So there's always been, you know, we've always been aware of them. And since the 2014 Boyd survey that my colleague Dr. Deborah Hart did, in which she included a group of the tapestries, there's been this long-held ambition. So we've finally been able to do it. And as I said, the reception has been incredible.
1: Yeah.
0: But I think another really, you know, fascinating aspect of these works is that Boyd obviously made them in collaboration with the manufacturer de Tapeçarias de Porto Alegre, this sort of famous weaving workshop in Portugal.
1: Mm.
0: And that artistry and the kind of incredible technical skill of those weavers is on full display in these works of art.
1: You've said that individually they've been on display before, but to be fair, you need to see all of them, the whole 20, to get the full picture, don't you? I mean, he obviously had a vision, Arthur Boyd, of what he wanted, the story he wanted to get across, the whole look of it all, and you know, showing one or two here and there, was he'd probably be freaking out about that.
0: Well, it's fascinating, you know, in terms of the research that we undertook for the exhibition and the publication, there had been an intent to display the works in full in 1975 in Melbourne, but it never occurred because the funding body of the day, with, you know, didn't come through with the funding.
1: Short-sighted.
0: I know, incredibly.
1: Neanderthals.
0: So Boyd himself never saw them displayed as a complete series. So for us to be able to achieve this is really quite something. And lots of people have made, you know, in talking to me, have made links with other series, like, for example, Albert Tucker's Images of Modern Evil or Sidney Nolan's Ned Kelly.
1: Yes, yep.
0: So this is a kind of an equivalent body of work.
1: And Elspeth, what is going to happen to the exhibition post-October when it finishes? I mean, will it go on the road, or is it just, it's just too big, is it, to send around the country? What's going to happen after that?
0: Yeah, look, I think, as I said, they require such a big footprint, so I'm not sure if we'll be able to tour them. But look, there's been a lot of interest. But, you know, they are textiles. They're very light sensitive. Mm. And one of the reasons they're in fantastic condition is because they are so well stored. So they will go back into storage, sort of carefully rolled and placed into our climate control storage area. So that will happen in the first instance. But there has been so much interest, and the publication kind of includes such beautiful reproductions. So they'll live on in that respect too.
1: Yeah, there are 20 altogether, 20 of the tapestries. They're all there on display by themselves, well, not by themselves, but as a group right now until the middle of October. So you need to get down and have a look. Wally from Wally Goot says, is it online virtually?
0: Sorry, what was that?
1: Is it online? Can people see the... Is there an online display of all 20
0: yes,
1: tapestries?
0: Yes, all of the works are available online. And we've also got... if you go onto the exhibition website, there's a number of kind of really interesting things. There's a film that we made, for example. We went to Portugal and visited the manufacturer last year. So that's a really kind of interesting piece because it kind of shows people how the tapestries were actually made. There are also essays and interviews and lots of other things that give context to this kind of incredible body of work.
1: It's such a great exhibition, and we're so happy to be giving away a prize pack to go with the exhibition, but also the Gold Pass as well. I'll tell you how you can do that in just a moment. Elspeth, lovely to chat with you as always. Thank you.
0: Thank you, Ross.
1: Elspeth Pitt, who is the Senior Curator of Australian Art at the National Gallery of Australia. So would you like to go in the draw to win this prize pack? It's such a great prize. I will take the 25th texter. No, I'll take the 20th texter. There might be a clue in this. The 20th texter on 0467 922 666. How many tapestries are there in the collection? I'll take the 20th texter, 0467 922 666. How many tapestries are there in the collection? The 20th correct texter, and your name will go into the ABC Canberra Breakfast Beanie. On the text line, I just passed a pack of cyclists riding two abreast on the Kings Avenue Bridge. They are on the road itself instead of the path they're meant to use, says this frustrated texter. Another listener, when I was pregnant decades ago, nurses told me to put the lap part of the seatbelt

0: under the bump so it wouldn't hurt the fetus in an accident, in which case it wouldn't be seen by cameras at all. I'm not sure about the sash part, though. 1-300-681-666-0467-922-666. You might well be asking, who is responsible, Ross, for this glorious day that we're going to have in the National Capital today? Well, that would be Steph Spackman, who is the duty forecaster at the Weather Bureau. Good morning to you, Steph, and thank you very much for what you've got lined up for us today. We're looking forward to it.
1: Good morning, Ross. No pressure at all here. No pressure.
0: No, don't you dare come on now and say, actually, we've just had a late change and it's going to drop down to -6 degrees with blustery winds. No, it's not. We've got a good day today, haven't we?
1: It is a good day, but that will be happening later on tonight. So let's get the good stuff in early. Currently, it's about 5 degrees out there. A bit cloudy, a couple of foggy patches about and some misty patches. So it's quite high humidity. But as we move through today, we're looking at some northwesterly winds starting to pick up. And that'll keep the temperatures at about 19 to 20 degrees today. But we will have a cool change coming later in the evening. At this stage, it mainly looks like it's going to be between 5 and 8pm with the main change. And it will be quite cool after that. So back to some early spring-like temperatures tomorrow and some frosty starts. But yes, this afternoon.
0: What time did you say the change is coming in? Between 5 and 8, did you say?
1: Between 5 and 8pm tonight, yeah.
0: Hell. Okay, yeah, just as I'm about to prepare for Sleepy Wobbos. All right, and then so...
1: You get out, you have a nice day, and then you can come back and have a warm drink afterwards.
0: Correct, absolutely correct. You've mapped out my day for me. Thank you, Steph. And then so tomorrow, a little bit cooler, 13, but then as we head towards the weekend, picking up very nicely.
1: Yes, that's right. So there is a sheep grazies alert out for this evening, just with that cool change coming through. But starting to warm up quite quickly on Thursday as the high pressure system comes across. And looking at the weekend being 24, 25 degrees and sunny. So a lovely weekend in store by the
0: look
1: of it.
0: Yeah, you've gone above and beyond, Steph. Well done to you and the team there for that excellent.
1: Thank you very much.
0: Yeah, thank you. You have a lovely day, Steph.
1: Thank you, Ross.
0: Bye-bye. Steph Spackman, the duty forecaster at the Weather Bureau. Yes, so... that change coming through this afternoon, this evening, between 5 and 8 o'clock. But then looks like it's going to be pretty good for the weekend. It's fast approaching 7 o'clock. After the news, we'll talk to Dr. Marisa Patterson about her dream of cutting back on pokies in the ACT.

0: The ACT government unveils sweeping legislation aimed at addressing gambling harm in Canberra. Australia's cyber intelligence chief calls for an early warning system for artificial intelligence. Houthi rebels strike a Saudi airbase as they ramp up attacks in the Bab el-Mandeb Strait. And the leaders of Scotland, Wales and Northern Ireland sign an agreement to break up the UK. This is ABC Canberra News. Good morning, I'm Anna Vito. The ACT government will this week introduce what it describes as the single largest package of reform in Australia to try to reduce harm caused by poker machines. Adam Shirley has the details.
1: Minister for Gaming Reform, Dr. Marisa Patterson, has told the ABC that the changes include mandatory account-based cashless gaming, bans on FPOS and ATM withdrawals in venues, and reducing the time that gaming machines can operate across a week by 15 hours. The minister will also mandate a reduction of 500 poker machines every 4 years to reduce the total number of machines across the ACT to 1,000 by 2045.
2: This will be a game changer for Canberra.
1: The majority of the changes will need to be passed by the Legislative Assembly, with the bill to be introduced later this week.
0: Canberra Liberals leader Mark Parton is waiting to see the full details of the changes but has expressed concern about the government's approach.
3: I worry about the direction in which they're going, and Dr. Patterson has a view on clubs, and I hope that she's not remembered as the minister who closed your local club, but I fear that that may be the case.
0: The Australian Education Union says a meeting with ACT teachers on Thursday morning will assess the latest pay offer from the Territory Government. The Education Directorate says public schools will be open on Thursday, but there will be minimal supervision for children between 9 a.m. and 11 a.m. The union's ACT branch president, Angela Burrows, says teachers are looking for more guarantees around staffing levels.
4: I think they'll be looking

0: for a certainty that schools will be properly staffed so that we can reduce the prevalence of splitting and collapsing classes.
1: The outgoing Canberra Institute of Technology Chief Executive Margot McNeil says she feels vindicated in a statement in which she says TAFE New South Wales has changed her employment record to show she resigned from her role there rather than being sacked. An investigation by TAFE had found she breached its code of conduct and her status of having resigned was changed to a termination. Dr. McNeil sought a judicial review of that in the state's Supreme Court, and those civil proceedings have now been discontinued with no orders for costs. Human rights advocate and lawyer Nyadol Nguyen says too many of Australia's problems are being blamed on migration. Ms Nguyen has told the ABC's National Forum issues including housing, jobs and productivity are real, but debates about migration lack discussion about the contribution made by migrants. She said it's unfair and inaccurate to pin cohesion and security concerns on migrant communities alone.
2: ASIO has been warning 40% of some of the concerns come from far-right groups. The man who shot 51 people in New Zealand was an Australian. I think trying to pin individual criminality on communities is precisely the kind of thing that divides people in this country.
1: And that Australia's cyber intelligence chief is calling for an early warning system for artificial intelligence. National AI technology reporter Cam Wilson has more.
3: The Australian Signals Directorate Chief Abigail Bradshaw wants intelligence agencies and AI companies to work together to spot emerging risks. She told a Canberra conference yesterday that these risks include cyber and bioweapon threats. But she says AI is also helping her agency find security weaknesses in Australian organisations. Work that could have taken its experts weeks has been done in hours, she says. This comes as the heads of the world's top AI companies have called for an AI development slowdown.
1: The Australian Defence Force has reached a 25-year staffing high as the government spruiks its investments in recruitment and retention. Isabella Tolhurst reports.
4: The Australian Defence Force has grown to 64,000 people across full-time permanent roles, gap year personnel and reservists. Recruitment is up with more than 8,000 people joining the Air Force, Navy or Army in the past 12 months. The federal government says the force has grown 10% across a three-year average and retention rates have also improved. Defence Minister Richard Marles says the government has been prioritising investment in recruitment, with more than $1 billion spent since 2022 on measures like the continuation bonus and defence study scheme.
1: The Commissioner of the Australian Federal Police has taken aim at what she describes as Australia's voracious consumption of illicit drugs. Chrissy Barrett has used an opinion piece circulated to media outlets to argue demand for illicit drugs is fueling organised crime, pointing to a string of shootings in Western Sydney. Commissioner Barrett says she's not criticising any individuals or policies, but says the first line of defence should be educating Australians about the harms of illicit drugs. She says the AFP is also working to prosecute people linked to organised crime abroad to stop drugs leaving their source countries. Indonesian police say an Indonesian mother is experiencing deep shock and grief after the death of her Australian husband and two children in a suspected murder-suicide. Indonesia correspondent Tim Swanston reports.
5: Denpasar City Police continue their probe into a suspected murder-suicide of Australian father Damien John Shaw and his two children, a boy aged 6 and a girl aged 4. The bodies of the three were found in the family's Kuta bungalow after the children's mother called a neighbour in distress. The neighbour and others forced entry into the home. Police said the mother is experiencing deep shock and grief. Police are investigating, including analysing CCTV and interviewing witnesses. Tim Swanston, ABC News, Jakarta.
1: Houthi rebels have struck a Saudi airbase and captured more islands in the shipping route along the Bab el Mandeb Strait. Middle East correspondent Caitlin Kelly reports.
6: The Greater and Lesser Hanish Islands on the Bab el Mandeb Strait were seized by the Houthis, who've also claimed a large-scale missile and drone attack on a Saudi airbase as the group continues to push forward into northern Yemen. The US has yet to offer direct military support to its allies as the Iran-backed rebel group tightens its grip on the key shipping route. While Saudi-backed government forces and Saudi Arabia's own military attempt to fight back, aid organisations warn of a worsening humanitarian situation, saying more than 80,000 people have been displaced by fighting in Yemen since September. Caitlin Kelly, ABC News.
1: An agreement pledging to break up the United Kingdom has been signed by the leaders of Scotland, Wales and Northern Ireland.

0: Europe correspondent Ms. Zoe Ford reports.
1: The leaders of Scotland, Wales and Northern Ireland came together in Cardiff to sign a cooperation agreement which also said their countries should be able to determine their own futures. The First Ministers said a growing number of people believe the Westminster system no longer works for them, and they argued that power should be brought closer to communities. Downing Street says Prime Minister Andy Burnham is focused on the cost of living crisis over constitutional debates, but he'll be forced to confront this issue next month when he's due to meet the First Ministers at an economic summit.
0: And the Emmy Awards will be handed out later today with a couple of Australians in the run for a trophy. Linda Gruen reports.
2: Sarah Snook is nominated in the Best Lead Actress in a Limited Series or Movie category for the mystery thriller All Her Fault. She's also nominated for producing the show. Nicole Kidman has received a nod as one of the executive producers of the comedy series Margot's Got Money Troubles, which is based on Ruthie Thorpe's novel by the same name. The most nominated show this year is the medical drama The Pitt, with 25 nominations. The show stars Adelaide actor Shabana Aziz as Dr. Victoria Javadi, but she's not one of the nominees. The second most nominated show is the comedy series Hacks, with 24 nods.
0: Finance Wall Street stocks are lower as artificial intelligence stocks slid worldwide. The Dow Jones fell a third of 1%. Oil is up. The global benchmark Brent crude trading at $106.20 US a barrel. The dollar weaker at 71.4 US cents. With sport, here's Jared Coote.
3: Fremantle vice-captain Caleb Sarong says the Dockers' poor performance in their AFL qualifying final loss to Hawthorn proved a valuable learning experience, admitting the external pressure surrounding the occasion got to the players. Fremantle bounced back from the defeat with victory over Geelong. The Dockers now go in as favourites with a grand final spot on the line in Friday night's preliminary final against Sydney at the SCG. Sarong says it's crucial the minor premiers stick to what has worked for them all season.
4: I think you've seen the last 2 weeks the difference in that, and we potentially got caught up in the context and the environment and the external pressure the first week, and then our ability on the weekend when to come out the way we did, but then also when, more importantly, when we were challenged.
3: Organisers of the Spanish Grand Prix are expected to make changes to the new Madrid circuit after criticism of its inaugural race at the weekend. Drivers praised the track's challenge over a single lap but pointed out the lack of overtaking opportunities, with world champion Lando Norris saying one section was useless and it was not a great racetrack.
0: A partly cloudy top of 19 in Canberra today. It's 10 degrees at the airport now and 7 in Tuggeranong. ABC News.
5: This is 666 ABC Canberra. Welcome to Breakfast with Ross Solly.
6: I'm trying to present a breakfast show and there are people opposite me who are carrying on like pork chops and distracting me from my very important task.
7: People have been watching things, a bit of retro 80s and 90s things of late, and very surprised about the number of people wearing suits, men and women wearing suits to work, and it was, yeah, the thing.
8: It seems that there's a new swan family that's been spotted, which is nice, so a new mum and dad swan and a couple of swanettes. So what do they call the
7: Cygnus.
8: Swanettes is so close.
6: When I started as a cadet journalist, I used to wear a tie every day, and everyone in the office did. And in fact, my first two or three workplaces used to always wear a tie to work.
9: Things you draw a line at, like Ugg boots to work is probably, although I remember I did for a little while when I had my twisted ankle.
8: Yeah, you had 2 weeks there where you wore Ugg boots.
9: Yeah, and a week of that I didn't need to, it was just because it was so darn comfortable.
6: Swanettes, he'll be standing on the boundary waving the streamers around on Friday night.
5: 666 ABC Canberra, Breakfast with Ross Solly.
6: Yeah, simple mistake to make, and welcome to the world, Cygnets. The Cygnets who are down there wandering around, really annoyed this morning because people are coming up and saying, oh, look at the Swanettes. They say, I'm not a Swanette, I'm a Cygnet, you buffoon. Hello, it is The Breakfast Show with me, Ross Solly. Good to have your company this morning. The text I read out just before the news from a driver who is complaining about cyclists going two abreast over Kings Avenue Bridge. Well, that set a few people off. This listener, to your anti-cyclist moron, cyclists are legally allowed to ride two abreast. And Robert, 2603. Ross, regarding the group of cyclists on Kings Avenue Bridge, it is not possible for large groups of cyclists travelling at speed to use the shared path. It is too narrow for the amount of pedestrians and cycle traffic these days. Somewhat, it's a pinch point and needs expanding. As long as cyclists on the road travel at a reasonable speed, it should not be a problem for motorists, says Robert 2603. And on seatbelts, because we're talking about one third or a quarter of pregnant women were busted not wearing seatbelts at all in New South Wales, a quarter, yeah. And we're wondering why. This listener says, this is Liz of Spence, just to comment on the seatbelt issue, I've been pregnant 3 times and have never seen the wearing of a seatbelt as an issue. I feel way more comfortable wearing a seatbelt than the thought of ending up through the windscreen in an accident. And Liz also says, I love the Arthur Boyd Tapestry exhibition and went for the second time on Sunday, as well as renewing our membership for another 2 years. Yes, and congratulations, Margot from Theodore. Margot, you've gone in the draw to win the big prize, the big National Gallery of Australia prize. So well done to you. I've got more chances for you to go in the draw as well. Coming up very, very soon. Also, this half hour, I will give away a chance for you to come to the movies with us on Thursday night. I've got one more double pass to come to see Dead Calm at the National Film and Sound Archive. So that's coming up. And a little bit later on, I've got a double pass to give away to see Strong Is the New Pretty, the opening night of that theatre show here in Canberra as well. So much. 3 clues to the news. I hadn't solved it. Yeah, the first one, of course, Horses by Darryl Braithwaite. Yes, indeed. Long Tall Glasses by Leo Sayer was the second song. And Helping Hand by Screaming Jets was the third. And well done to everybody who knew it was the story we were talking about yesterday about how you measure horses using hands. God knows why. Just an old, ye olde way of measuring horses and donkeys and mules. And we're talking about the new record size horse that's now wandering around the place, and it's bloomin' tall. 14 past seven on the breakfast show. So as we've been talking about this morning, and already you've had quite a bit to say, the government, the ACT government, is going to introduce some pretty far-reaching laws to clamp down on poker machines and gambling harm here in the ACT. The minister responsible is Dr. Marisa Patterson, and she joins us this morning. Dr. Patterson, good morning to you.
10: Good morning, Ross.
6: So a couple of criticisms, first of all, that have come through, and I'll get your response. Mark Parton, who will be joining us very soon, is worried that you're going to be the minister who kills off clubs in the ACT, Dr. Patterson. Do you think you will? Do you think this will spell the end for clubs in the ACT?
10: So what I want to be the minister responsible for is reducing the level of harm in the ACT. We know that we have at least 58,000 people in the ACT who experience some form of gambling harm, either themselves or a loved one.
6: Mm.
10: And we've heard the calls from the community for years now to see reform in this space to address this level of harm. So the announcement that I'm bringing to the Assembly today is a very comprehensive package of reform that will see both short and medium-term measures to reduce the harm at machines, but also long-term measures to see a pathway to a significant reduction in poker machines
6: across
10: the territory.
6: Do you think there is a chance that it might kill off the clubs industry, that clubs will no longer be able to operate?
10: I read in the Canberra Times this morning that the first cap on the number of poker machines in the territory came about in 1998. So for the last near 30 years, there has been debate and policy implemented that has seen a reduction in machine numbers. So I think, you know, the clubs have seen this coming for a very long time. Mm. We have, as a government, prior to my term in government, have had a policy of supporting clubs to diversify. So what I'll also be tabling today is the response to the club's transition inquiry, which will see the establishment of a joint clubs transition governance group.
6: So a helping hand for the clubs to get them through this stage.
10: Yeah, so this will be work that we, the government officials, community sector and clubs will all be at the table to work through the recommendations of the club's inquiry report to ultimately, I mean, the ultimate outcome is a sustainable club sector without the reliance on gaming revenue in the ACT. Mm. What I'll also be announcing today is a raft of reforms in the planning space, in Minister Steele's space around, you know,

0: we continue status quo. We have a community that experiences harm. The harm is highly stigmatized, and that harm stems from poker machines. And so we have to do something about this.
1: So when in coming to these decisions, and they are far-reaching, no doubt about that, what research have you done to show the effect that it might have on the club's bottom line here?
0: There has been the club's transition inquiry. So this inquiry looked at the impact of clubs of the reduction of machines over the next 20 years and provided a raft of recommendations that we will work with the clubs through the establishment of a transition governance group to understand what will be practical to implement, what will be best for the club sector and the sustainability to implement. But as I said, what we're focused on the reform today is really about reducing harm. You hear the stories in the community of the harm that is caused by poker machines. What we do have is a very strong evidence base through, I think, 5 now ACT gambling prevalence surveys over nearly 20 years that show significant harm caused by poker machines. And what we've seen in the past couple of surveys is a real trend towards young people, young men engaging in poker machines more than anyone else in the community. So we know we need to do something about this, and some of the reform that I will be announcing today is around the establishment of account-based cashless gaming in venues. We'll also see a ban on FPOS and ATM cash withdrawals within venues. I will be tabling or introducing legislation today to see a complete reform package of self-exclusion and our frameworks to make sure that it's easier, I guess, for people to exclude from venues. I will also sign a notifiable instrument today to extend the mandatory shutdown periods for for EGMs in the territory.
1: Yeah, I'll look at a couple of those things, those measures. Mm-hmm. Just a couple of texts. This listener says, Ross, you know all of these clubs survived and did very well before pokies were introduced. Another texter says, WA clubs survive without pokies, don't they? They don't have so much of a club culture in WA. Certainly in pubs, they don't have pokies. Though. A couple of people saying, this is B, is this going to reduce harm or shift harm to online gambling? And another listener says, can you ask the minister how gamblers moving online is better than gambling in clubs? Is that a likely knock-on effect here, do you think, Minister, from making it tougher and harder to access poker machines in clubs, that people will just go online?
0: So we already are seeing people going online regardless of the policies around poker machines.
1: This is not going to add to it, though. This is not going to make it harder. If it's harder to access poker machines, does it not naturally follow that they might think, oh, I'll just sit at home and go online and have a bet?
0: So we have to do everything to address both the harm from poker machines and the harm from online gambling. And so what we've seen in, I think, the last federal parliamentary sitting is the federal government passed laws to address the online gambling, which those laws sit within their jurisdiction. What sits within our jurisdiction in the ACT is the laws around that govern poker machines and gaming venues here. So the reform package that I bring today is designed to address the harm from poker machines. So we need to be doing both the work around addressing the harm from poker machines and the work to address the harm from online gambling.
1: I've had a few texts along this line this morning. This listener says, the problem with the gambling reform is that people should be able to make their own choices. What about alcohol harm? The same thing, it's legal, but people hurt themselves over consuming it. Can adults not be able to, Minister, make their own choices rightly or wrongly anymore?
0: Gambling is a regulated legal activity in Australia and in the ACT, and it will continue to be so. So you will still be able to make your choice to gamble if you so desire. But what we are doing is putting in some protections for people for those that do experience significant harm in our community.
1: And what do you say to those who say this is the nanny state? This is you getting into people's lives. Get out of their lives. Let people make their own choices.
0: They can still go to a venue and gamble on a poker machine if they so desire. So gambling is a legal regulated activity in Australia, and that's not going to change. But what we do know and what we have seen is, for example, major

0: regulatory activity in the last 10 years in the ACT has shown that withdrawals from ATMs and FPOS within venues has caused significant harm. So what we are doing is using that evidence base to implement a policy that will see a ban on FPOS and ATM withdrawals in clubs to address that form of significant harm. But everyone else who doesn't have an issue with gambling, who feels that it's something that they like to do recreationally, can still go to a venue and can still play a poker machine.
1: A couple of people wondering whether this will just mean people will go across the border to Queanbeyan or into Yass. Is that likely to happen, do you think? And as a result, the ACT will miss out on potential revenue and jobs.
0: No, we will still have poker machines in the ACT. So what the legislation and the scheme that we will be introducing to the Assembly is to see a legislated pathway to a reduction over 20 years to 1,000 machines. So you will still be able to play a poker machine in the ACT, but they will be at a reduced number of venues over time.
1: You're talking about getting rid of ATMs as well. I know you've been talking about this, Dr. Patterson. Maybe the clubs had an inkling that this was coming in because, as you've mentioned, a couple of ATMs have suddenly turned up outside some clubs. Are you expecting some pushback from that? And also, cash-free gaming cards, these sorts of things, some of these things were tried federally but never, ever got through. Why do you think they'll actually work here?
0: So that was a long time ago, the pre-commitment that the federal government attempted to legislate. But technology has changed and has come a long way in, I think that was over 10 years ago.
1: It was, yeah.
0: So we see this technology working in casinos across Australia and in some venues in New South Wales. So we will legislate to see an account-based cashless system with mandatory pre-commitment in the ACT.
1: And in regards to ATMs, we're already seeing some. I mean, can you change the laws regarding having ATMs outside of clubs? You've been on the warpath for the last couple of months about a couple of clubs that have ATMs suddenly popping up. You can't restrict that, can you? You can't stop that happening.
0: Yes, we can if the club is responsible for that ATM. So what we will seek to do through the ban on ATMs is see a ban on ATMs on the perimeter of the block of the club, but also look to restrict a member of the club, the club board, the club itself, popping up ATMs on the periphery of their blocks, which is what we have seen and what a lot of debate is about. And I take, there's been a point made that there are ATMs in banks and in shopping centres that people have access to, and that is not what the government is concerned about. What the government is concerned about is predatory behaviour by clubs of putting ATMs outside their premises that aren't faced with the same restrictions of ATMs inside their premises.
1: They're big changes. You've got to get it through the Assembly, obviously. We'll talk to Mark Parton about this a little bit later on, and Clubs ACT, but I appreciate your time this morning, Dr. Patterson. Thank you.
0: Thank you very much, Ross.
1: That's the Minister for Gaming Reform, Dr. Marisa Patterson. Lots of thoughts coming through on the text line as well. I'll get to them in just a moment. 26 past 7. Helen?
2: Good morning, Ross.
1: Hi, Helen. You want to talk about seatbelts?
2: Yes. I rang in the last time you talked about seatbelts. Of course I did. But there's a lady called Caroline Criado Perez who wrote a book called Invisible Women several years ago, and which is all about how the world is designed by men for men. So most of the systems and processes that we have in place in the world are designed for men and for the male skeletal structure, and seatbelts are one of those things.
1: Yeah.
2: So, and one of the reasons... And yes, it is absolutely safer to wear a seatbelt, but women are 42% more likely to be injured in a car accident because the seatbelt is designed for a male skeletal structure, not a female skeletal structure. And our pelvis is lower.
1: Yeah, and I think it was...
2: Our organs are slightly different, things like that.
1: And I think Jen was the one who pointed out they've only just started using crash test dummies that are in the female shape. So goodness me, no wonder it's uncomfortable. Helen,
2: there are only two in the world. I think there might be one in Adelaide and one in Canada or something like that.
1: Yeah. Good on you, Helen. Always love your input on the show. Thank you.
2: No worries. Have a good day.
1: You too. 27 past 7 on ABC Canberra Breakfast. Just for a change of pace, Mary Good is out looking at rocks this morning. Hello, Mary Good.
3: Hello, Ross. I have driven past these rocks so many times.
1: And you didn't even know they are important, did you?
3: I did not know they were important. And, of course, I'm talking about the State Circle cutting. They've just been, a draft heritage management plan has just been released on their management going forward. Now, in case you don't know what they are, they're a vertical rock cutting, and then on the northern side of State Circle on Capitol Hill between Commonwealth Avenue and Kings Avenue, and they're 300 metres long, so plenty of time to look out your window and get a good glance at them. Now, they're one of two sites in the ACT identified by Geological Society of Australia as being of international geologically significant.
1: Wow.
3: They're formed of mainly siltstone and very fine sandstone, and they include folds and faults and sandstone rafts. And also, Ross, when they were excavated, marine fossil graptolites were found in them as well.
1: So
3: I know you're asking how old they are.
1: I am.
3: Ross.
1: Are they older than me, Mary, these cuttings?
3: Slightly. They show diverse environments existing 460 to 420 million years ago, Ross. They're added to the Commonwealth Heritage List in 2005.
1: I reckon, Mary, like you, so many people drive, cycle, walk past this every day and don't even know it exists. Can you see it from the road?
3: Yeah, so you can see it from the road. You drive straight by it. It's probably, if you look out your window, you're probably like 10 metres away from it. And it's beautiful colours. They're reds and oranges and browns and whites. And I noticed in the draft heritage management plan, there are concerns about erosion and weeds around them. So that will be something that they'll be looking at.
1: All right. Isn't that awesome? I didn't, like you, Mary, I didn't even know this existed, but I am going to take a little bit of time out to go and have a look and appreciate it. Something that's older than me in Canberra. Later on today. Good on you, Mary.
3: Thanks, you. Ross.
1: Mary Good, out and about looking at rocks this morning, and important rocks, in fact, not just any old rock, on ABC Canberra Breakfast. Fast approaching the news. Mark Parton will join us after the news. It's 7:30.
4: ABC News, good morning, I'm Anna Vito. The ACT Minister for Gaming Reform says Canberra's clubs are operating under an unsustainable business model reliant on poker machine revenue. The government will today introduce a package of changes including a ban on cash withdrawals at clubs with poker machines, a reduction of the number of licences and the hours they can be operated, and mandatory pre-commitment through cashless gaming cards. The opposition's worried it will cause some popular venues to close, but Marisa Patterson says it's much needed reform to reduce gambling harm.
0: It is not sustainable. It is not practical that we continue status quo. We have a community that experiences harm. The harm is highly stigmatised, and that harm stems from poker machines.
4: The outgoing chief of the Canberra Institute of Technology, Margot McNeil, says she feels vindicated in a statement in which she says TAFE New South Wales has changed her employment record to show she resigned from her role there rather than being sacked. An investigation by TAFE found she breached its code of conduct and her status of having resigned was changed to a termination. Dr. McNeil sought a judicial review of that in the state's Supreme Court, and those civil proceedings have now been discontinued with no orders for costs. The Assistant Federal Technology Minister says Australia cannot count on a slowdown of the pace of artificial intelligence development. National AI technology reporter Cam Wilson.
5: Assistant Minister Andrew Charlton says decisions about AI shouldn't be left to the technology company or the world's superpowers. He told a Canberra conference yesterday that government should plan for increasingly powerful AI. Charlton said that the companies have a strong financial incentives to keep developing the technology. OpenAI Vice President Anna O'Leary says the company is working with governments, including by providing early access to its technology. But she says those arrangements remain voluntary and companies are pressing ahead with their own efforts while waiting for government action.
4: US President Donald Trump says Ukraine and Russia have agreed to stop targeting each other's energy infrastructure, again appearing to largely blame their war for the energy crisis rather than the US war with Iran. The BBC's Tom Bateman has more.
6: Obviously, Mr. Trump at the moment has a very clear motivation for trying to dampen down the spiraling price globally of the cost of crude oil, but more significantly, refined oil products, which include diesel, because in the US, diesel is at record highs and less than 2 months ahead of the midterm elections. That is very significant. But it is not, as he said in his Truth Social, mostly to do with Russia. I mean, we saw a huge spike in costs of diesel when the war was launched.

0: on Iran by the US and Israel.
1: Indonesian police continue to probe a suspected murder-suicide of an Australian father and his two children who are living in Bali. Indonesia correspondent Tim Swanston.
2: Denpasar City Police said investigations continue into the deaths of Australian man Damien John Shaw and his two children, a boy aged 6 and a girl aged 4. Police said they believe Mr. Shaw killed his two children before he died by suicide. Their bodies were found at the family's Kuta bungalow on Sunday morning after the children's mother called a neighbour in distress. Police said the mother is experiencing deep shock and grief. Tim Swanston, ABC News, Jakarta.
1: Barnaby Joyce says One Nation's migration policy will follow what he calls the will of the people rather than warnings from economists. The minor party yesterday released its migration plan, which aims to achieve net negative migration for the first 3 years. The business and university sectors have warned the plan would devastate the economy, particularly in regional Australia. But speaking at the ABC's National Forum, Mr. Joyce said One Nation would represent the will of its voters.
3: I think the Australian people are tired of the fact that you have to go to an economist. And to be quite frank, I've been around this game for a while and I've never seen forward estimates in any budgetary paper being even close to the mark. The will of the Australian people is so pronounced, this has to be dealt with.
1: Finance Wall Street stocks have closed lower. The Dow Jones fell a third of 1%. The dollar is weaker, buying 71.4 US cents. And in sport, Leeds United has continued its unbeaten start to the English Soccer Premier League season, thrashing Newcastle United 4-1. Leeds led 3-0 at half-time and added a fourth early in the second half before the visitors scored a consolation goal in injury time. The result leaves Leeds third with 2 wins and 2 draws, while the loss was Newcastle's first of the season. Canberra's weather, a partly cloudy day. Light winds becoming northwest to southwesterly this morning and a forecast top of 19 degrees. There is a sheep graziers warning for the ACT Southern Tablelands and Snowies for today and tomorrow. It's 11 degrees at the airport. ABC News.
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6: Hi, I'm Rachel Mealy on AM After the News. Donald Trump dismisses fears about AI threatening humanity. And an internationally acclaimed playwright brings the story of Australia's pioneering female footballers to the stage.
7: Wangarali Majinu, Ross Solly, Breakfast. ABC Radio Canberra, Ngunnawalwadi, Canberra, Wurundjeri.
8: And in fact, I've got a double pass to give away very, very soon to that same theatre production. That is the Strong is the New Pretty. It's about the birth of the AFLW competition, and I've got a double pass to give away to the opening night. That's coming up very, very soon. Also, I've got a chance for you to join us at the movies on Thursday night because we're going off to see Dead Calm, and I've got a double pass to give away. It's at the National Film and Sound Archive, 24 to 8 on The Breakfast Show. Good morning, Chris from Yarralumla. We just had a kangaroo jump out in front of us on London Circuit between Constitution and Commonwealth Avenue near the London Circuit East car park. It was distressed and running in and out of heavy traffic. People should slow and take care. Thank you, Chris. So that's on London Circuit between Constitution and Commonwealth Avenue. And Jen F. contacted us to say that those rocks that Mary was talking about, in the 70s, the wall was somewhere school kids were taken on excursion, apparently. I don't know if they still do that. I wonder if they do. Good morning to you, Andy.
9: G'day, Ross. Andy from Griffith here.
8: How are you? I'm good, thanks, Andy. How are you?
9: Good, mate. I'd like to discuss the emergency animal disease hotline. I used it for the first time yesterday. I do a lot of walking around the lake and around the wetlands, and I had the number locked into my phone.
8: Good man.
9: And when I rang it, I came across a dead bird, but it looked like it had been hit by a car. It was quite a mangled, but I wasn't taking any precautions. So, any chances? So I called the hotline. It was directed to New South Wales.
8: This was the ACT hotline you called?
9: No, it's a general emergency.
8: Yeah, okay, yep.
9: Yep. 1-800-675-888.
8: Yep.
9: And they advised me to call the local council. And we don't have local councils in Canberra.
8: Dead right, we don't. No.
9: So I didn't know where to go from there.
8: So what did you do, Andy?
9: I disposed of the bird in a very clever manner, like took all precautions and got rid of it as best as I could, put it in the bin.
8: Yeah.
9: That's all I could think of doing because of where it was. You could

0: get animals passing by, dogs and stuff like that.
1: Yeah. So basically there was no local knowledge you could tap into. And
0: Looked up Access Canberra when I got home, but that's too late. Like, it's been sitting there for an hour by that stage.
1: Yeah. That seems to be. We might get on to Bren Berkowitz and just find out what the deal is. Because that doesn't sound like a sensible approach.
0: No. I'll also email ACT Biosecurity ACT today and let them know, because that's another contact option. But there's nothing that can be done in a fast manner at the moment.
1: Thanks for drawing our attention to it, Andy. It does seem like there's a gaping hole there that needs to be plugged. We'll try and find some answers out. Good on you, mate. Thanks for sharing that with us. Thanks, Andy.
0: Bye.
1: Someone says, did he try? Oh, sorry, he's just gone. Did he try calling Access Canberra? I think he said he did, didn't he? ABC Canberra Breakfast, 22 minutes to 8. Mark Parton is the leader of the ACT opposition, joins us here in the studio this morning. Mark Parton, good morning to you.
2: Hello, Ross Solly.
1: I'm going to read this text out and you can respond. This is Greg. If Mark Parton was half decent, he'd get on a unity ticket to reduce Pokies numbers, but he's choosing a grubby path to support the grubby Pokies lobby against the community interest. Discuss.
2: Right. I think that, broadly speaking, we're kind of in favour of a reduction of Pokie numbers. So I guess your texter is on the money.
1: Are you supportive of, and I know you haven't seen the full legislation yet, but obviously there's a lot of detail out there. Do you think Marisa Patterson, I heard you on the wireless earlier this morning saying that Marisa Patterson might be the minister that kills off clubs.
2: Well, she will. She will. And she was
1: why do you think that? Why do you think that?
2: Because she was certainly not keen to answer that question. Like, it's pretty interesting trying to get a straight answer out of Dr. Patterson, isn't it? She is fixated with this space, and certainly a bunch of people in the clubs industry are of the belief that that's what's going to happen. Marisa Patterson will be the minister for closing clubs in the ACT.
1: But she made the point, Mark Parton, that there are checks and balances in place now. There's a new discussion paper out. There's all sorts of funding formulas available to help clubs through this transition period, to help them diversify, to help them become something other than just homes for pokie machines, which there is. You and I have talked about this before, and we'll talk to Clubs ACT later. There are measures in place now to help the clubs transition. If they're able to do that without relying on pokies, isn't that a good thing for the community?
2: I'm outcomes-based, and, you know, you got to look back at how the poker machines were established in the ACT, and it was because there was a bunch of people that were going on buses to Queanbeyan, you know, to do pokie tours, and all of this money and all of this community money was actually going to be spent in Queanbeyan. And so, you know, in Canberra, we sort of said, hang on a second, let's just do it here. And so that's what happened. That's how the clubs were established with poker machines back in the 70s. Mm. We're going to end up with the exact same situation. Now, I take you back to the COVID shutdown period. There was a period of 6 weeks where clubs were closed in the ACT but open in New South Wales. And for the first time in the history of records for clubs New South Wales, there was not one but three Queanbeyan clubs in the top 10 for turnover. And I can remember going to clubs in Queanbeyan to check out the fact that all of the cars in the car parks had blue number plates. All you're going to do is push people to Queanbeyan. And so all these jobs will be lost. You know, this community money that is so important will be gone. And do you think the government's going to be able to fund all of the community sports infrastructure?
1: But
2: they're broke.
1: Is the other side, though, Mark Parton?
2: Yeah.
1: And this is Jill. Jill says, gambling is not a victimless hobby. Women get bashed when stressed gamblers come home. Businesses get defrauded. Families get robbed. Relationships crumble and courts get involved. The big crime, though, is gambling proponents targeting young men, wrecking young lives for profit. What a society. So I hear your argument, Mark Parton, that it provides jobs and, you know, the income for the ACT government. But is the flip side too big a price to pay?
2: We think that the New South Wales government released a really solid suite of gambling reform, of harm minimisation, which we think that the ACT could tap into. And when you look
1: at... What are some of the key measures?
2: Well, so, you know, they're going to go with this statewide exclusion register with facial recognition. You know, they're putting together an account-based play system. You know, this government here, you look at...

0: Highway Plus, you look at the, you know, the botched HR rollout. They're not going to pull this together. They're just not. And it's going to cost a fortune. Why not just tap them on the shoulder in New South Wales and say, hey, what you're going to roll out looks pretty cool. Why don't we just join with you?
1: Let's look at some of the things that these laws will do. They're going to reduce the hours that the poker machines can operate. So they'll have to shut down from 2 a.m. to 10 a.m. Monday to Thursday and 2 a.m. to 9 a.m. on Friday.
0: Not opposed to that at all.
1: You're in favour of that?
0: Yeah, that's fine.
1: Yep. ATMs no longer inside clubs.
0: But Marisa says that she's working towards a card-based cashless system. So why are you getting rid of the ATMs? Why would you do that? And you look at this cohort, and you know people, a stack of people. I don't want to be ageist here, but you know people that go to clubs in their 60s and 70s and 80s who cash is what they do. Why would you?
1: Still, you reckon?
0: Yeah,
1: they're still...
0: there are. Yeah, there are. Sacks of people.
1: Yeah.
0: Sacks of people. I just...
1: But isn't there... If there's a way, Mark Parton, to make people have to put limits on, so when they're clear-minded, before they go in and start getting that adrenaline rush or whatever it is, I've never ever used a poker machine.
0: Haven't you?
1: Never. Yeah. No, I grew up in WA. Well, as did you.
0: Yes.
1: Because you wouldn't have done before you came across.
0: No. But you made the point earlier... Clubs in WA are not like clubs.
1: No, they're not. No, they're absolutely not.
0: You know, they're halls with trestle tables and it's not the same thing.
1: I had a conversation with Peter Taylor
0: who was heavily involved in the Magpies Club, and Magpies got out of clubs, mate. They got rid of their facility at Kippax. They got rid of their facility in the city, and they invested in warehouses, and that's how they fund the football club. Warehouses. Mm. People don't go to the warehouse with their family to, you know, sit around. They don't go to the warehouse to enjoy a musical performance. There's no social cohesion that comes out of it. So they've diversified, and that's fine. But, you know, I was at the Vikings on Saturday night after I got kicked out of the emergency department at the hospital, and it was chock full of families enjoying clubland. You get rid of that.
1: They can still do that without poker machines, though.
0: Yes, but they, mate, it'll fall over. It won't work.
1: Why?
0: Because...
1: Do you think most people go to clubs because they want to go on the pokies, or do most people go to clubs because they want to have a night and win a meat tray? And
0: I'm talking about the business model that allows that to occur, and that's just reality. And again, the outcome is that if that's not there, any problem gambler's just going to go straight to Queanbeyan anyway. You miss out on the money, you miss out on the jobs, you miss out on the community contribution.
1: So to clarify, you're in favour of reducing pokie numbers?
0: Yep.
1: To the same sorts of numbers that, because I think we're talking, I think the government's talking down to 1,000 by 2045.
0: We'll have a look at the numbers. We're broadly in support of the concept.
1: You're in favour of reducing the operating hours for the pokies, but you're not in favour of what exactly?
0: Well, I just can't see why you'd get rid of the ATMs, particularly if you're going to go to a card-based system. Right. And I have no faith in the ability of this government to actually pull together that card-based system. We're such a small jurisdiction. And, you know, everything... I mean, the digital licence, how long have we been waiting for that? You know, almost as long as the stadium. Yeah.
1: All right.
0: I think the minister's out of her depth, and I think she will go...
1: But do you encourage... I mean, do you applaud her? I mean, you and I, you'd have to agree there is a problem out there. Society has a problem. With gambling.
0: I've done the gambling prevalence survey. They called me, and officially, technically, I suffer from gambling harm, and I don't.
1: How often do you punt?
0: I'd suggest once every 3 months.
1: Like that. That's a gambling problem. Are you honest? Are you a hand on your heart? I know you've got a dodgy heart at the moment, but are you telling me once every 3 months that's the
0: Once
1: only...
0: every 3 months, but that's not... See, there's all these reasons...
1: Do you use pokies? When was the last time you went on the poker machines?
0: Probably 2 months ago.
1: Okay.
0: I was classified in, they called me, it's going back a while, it was 2018 or 2019 that they called me. It was a year after West Coast won the premiership.
1: Yep.
0: And it was based on my punting of my football team that I was classified as suffering from gambling harm.
1: So you don't know the firsthand. I mean, there are a lot of people texting through now who have firsthand experience of a family member.
0: Yeah.
1: Who've been sucked into this, who disappear for hours at night, and they all know where they're going. They're going down to the club and gambling away all their hard-earned. on the dream that they're going to win big money?
0: I think it's extremely well regulated. It is well regulated here in the ACT. We are surrounded by behaviours that if we partake to excess will cause us harm. We're not going to get rid of them all. We're just not.
1: Listen, do you gamble online, Mark Parton?
0: Yes, I do.
1: How often?
0: Yes, I do. I usually just punt on my footy team.
1: Once a week?
0: Yeah.
1: Maybe?
0: Yeah.
1: Okay. Do you lose money?
0: Oh, well, I had a shocker of a year this year. So this year, yes, I've lost money. Mm.
1: You can afford to lose it, though.
0: But I don't lose much. I really don't lose much.
1: Do you ever get to a stage, Mark Parton, where you think you've gone too far?
0: Yeah, look, I did once. And I detailed it, in some news articles a decade or so ago or whatever. Because I did get sucked into that whirlpool of, I would have been mid-20s living in Adelaide, and I think I lost all my holiday pay at the races and jumped into
1: the car. So then what people have been through. They've been through that stage.
0: Yeah. Yeah.
1: So don't we need to try and protect those people, or is that an overreach?
0: I think we do need to protect them. I just think we've got to work out how we do it and how we, I think that the club sector is worth saving because I think it's very important to the fabric of Canberra.
1: All right.
0: Extremely important.
1: We will talk to Clubs ACT after 8:30. Appreciate you coming in this way. I'm glad to hear your heart's okay, by the way.
0: Thanks, man. And that I've got one.
1: And you've got one. Yeah, that was the revelation, I thought, on the weekend. That was the news flash. Thank you, Mark Parton. Mark Parton is the leader of the opposition. A lot of text coming through on this, which I'll get to in just a moment at 11 minutes to 8. Yesterday, we heard One Nation's policy, immigration policy, and firmly in their sights is international students and also families of international students. Does it make sense? Is it sustainable? Are they looking in the right areas? Bill Shorten is the University of Canberra Vice Chancellor, and he joins us this morning. Bill Shorten, good morning to you.
2: Oh, good morning, Ross.
1: So what do you think? I mean, obviously, they're in the firing line, international students. The One Nation has firmly got them in their sights and says, yep, this is an area we can really clamp down. Do the numbers stack up?
2: When you say do the numbers stack up, do you mean does the status quo stack up, or do you mean what Senator Hanson's proposing? I think it's a sledgehammer to crack a walnut here. The issue in Australia at the moment, which a lot of people are anxious about, is the price of housing, the price of rent, and there's a proposition out there which some people say is that somehow having the international students forces the rents up and makes it harder for people to get a house. Mm. And that doesn't add up based on the evidence that I've seen. So I get people worried about rents. I get people want to be able to get into the housing market. But I don't think it's right that international students carry the can for that.
1: I mean, they do. There does seem to be an argument that follows Bill Shorten that these are the same students who are visa hopping. They're also bringing their families. I mean, these are some of the arguments that were put forward yesterday. Is that an issue? Is that a problem that needs to be tackled?
2: Oh, I think the issue that some people come here and then once they're here, do everything they can to stay here and use the appeal mechanisms to extend their visas, there is something in that. Yeah, like I'm not going to say that there's not an issue that some people, but it's a minority, don't try and game the system to appeal. But I think that just saying that all international students are to blame, again, is an overreaction. If you're concerned that some people, and it's a minority, are using the system to prolong their stay for appeal processes, then deal with the appeal processes. Mm. But treating everyone as guilty, I don't think that's fair. I don't think that's smart or fair.
1: I heard one of the participants last night. I don't know whether you listened in last night, Bill Shorten, to David Spears' immigration discussion. But there was a student on there, an international student, who was talking about the fact that the international students come in and they pay full price. They're paying full rates, and that helps keep the prices down for other students, for Australian students, etc. Is that something that's important? And where do we end up, Bill Shorten, if these figures that Pauline Hanson's party is banding around, if they come through, what is the knock-on effect for the university sector?
2: Well, the knock-on effect is not good. The reality is that Aussies want to have a post-school education system, but we don't necessarily want to pay for it. So then what happens is we've got to rely on international students who pay full fees, cross-subsidy.

0: supplies our research effort in Australia. You know, the big research shops, you know, UNSW in Sydney and Melbourne and Monash, they really rely on overseas students to pay for all of the profits they make from them, pay for the research we do in Australia. But all unis, including mine, we're not the same big overseas student play that some of them are. Sure, it does allow you to cross-subsidise and get people from less well-off Australian backgrounds into uni.
1: Mm.
0: So,
1: does it also close up opportunities? Does it also close up opportunities though? Because you know, there's not an infinite amount of spaces there available.
0: Yeah, I mean, at a university like UC, we just have just about 20% of our spots go to overseas students. Some of the others go up to 40%. Do I think maybe we don't need to have unis taking 40 and 50% of their students? Possibly, yeah. But I guess nothing happens without a consequence somewhere else. And if you reduced by draconian levels the number of overseas students, you'll then find less research being able to be done and less domestic students being able to be educated. Having said that, sure, if there's some restriction or some decline in overseas students that even the current government's done, well, universities will live with that.
1: It is an interesting debate. Obviously, all parties are saying, Bill Shorten, that numbers need to be reduced, that it's too big. Do you agree with that? Do you think that there are too many people at the moment coming into Australia? Do we have an immigration problem?
0: Beyond just of international students?
1: Yeah, exactly.
0: Generally,
1: yeah. As somebody who's been there at the coalface.
0: Yeah, I've always liked immigration. I mean, other than Indigenous Australians, we all come from somewhere else. But just imagine if anyone today listening to this show gets sick and they go to a hospital, just take out everyone who's got an immigrant background and see the quality of healthcare after that. So, yeah, do I think we can restrict some of the numbers of visas? I think after COVID, it really swung to a massive reaction to get back into Australia. Yeah, maybe that was too high, too fast. So I think some trimming we can live with. I mean, but I start from what the question I think that should be asked is, what's in the best interests of Australia? And rather than saying, are you for or against immigration, you ask, well, what's in the best interest for your country? Mm. And the best interest for our country is to have some people coming in. And we're all immigrants. And immigrants on average pay more taxes. Immigrants on average tend to be more of working age. Like, immigration hasn't been bad for Australia. It's been good. Yeah, let's have a sensible debate about the number of people on visas. Let's have a sensible debate. We can trim some of it. And if we want to fix up a housing system, let's not sort of just blame one subgroup and understand that when people propose simple solutions to complex problems, whilst that may sound attractive, there's probably a reason why it's a complex problem, because there's a lot of different parts to it, and just proposing simple stuff I don't think always captures what's really going on.
1: Bill Shorten, really appreciate your thoughts this morning. Thank you.
0: Good morning. Have a nice day.
1: Yeah, thank you. It's Bill Shorten, who is the University of Canberra Vice Chancellor. On the text line, A says, international students do subsidise our higher education system because of successive governments cutting funding to the sector. The students pay full fees, and if they're allowed to work a few hours a week, they pay 49 cents on the dollar tax. On clubs, etc., this listener, clubs and sports are important, of course, but are we really going to justify the harm caused to people by gambling, overwhelmingly represented by vulnerable people and their families? Heaven forbid we lose the pensioners' allowance contributions and the people who are battling and desperately hoping for that win to get them out of the hole of financial instability. Is it really their duty to hold the clubs up? It's outrageous, says this listener. It's 8:03. All right, I've got a double pass for you to come and join us at the movies on Thursday night at the National Film and Sound Archive. It's the last double pass available. All you need to do, if you'd like to come along, is text the name of the movie that we're going to see. It's Nicole Kidman's in it. It's not Practical Magic 2, thank God. Never have to see that one again. But what is the movie? I'll take the 8th texter on 0467 922 666. What's the movie that we're going to see on Thursday night? The 8th texter. And you can come and join us and we'll throw in the popcorn and we'll have some great anecdotes to share with you. Oh, God, it's going to be fun. The 8th texter. What's the movie we're going to see on Thursday night? Eddie Williams, goodness gracious me, talk about popular. People loved a bit of Eddie Williams action yesterday, and they're saying, when can we hear him again, Ross? 9 o'clock today.
2: G'day, Eddie, Ross.
1: How are you, mate?
2: I'm good. How are you?
1: Well, I learned yesterday that you're a man who likes banging a shuttlecock around the place.
2: Yeah, have done since age of four, I reckon. Yeah.
1: I love badminton. Yeah. I love the fact that someone can smash the shuttlecock at you and you can panic thinking, oh, my God, it's going to hit me in the face, but then it takes forever to get to you. Like, what? It just floats through the air.
2: Well, you got to work on your technique, Ross, because it's the fastest racket sport. You can smash it at speeds in excess of 400 k's an hour. But you're right. It
1: really?
2: Does slow down. Yeah. So at the top level, it's a really fast, furious sport. But you're right. It can also float in the air, and it makes it tricky if you're a new player to judge.
1: Well,
2: is it coming slow,
1: yeah,
2: is it coming
1: I nearly ended a relationship with a friend of mine because we were playing doubles, and I accused him of not chasing it down hard enough. Because you'd give up because you think, oh, it's over my head.
2: Yeah.
1: And then it would plop in the back of the court. Rookie error. Anyway, I never played with him again. He was hopeless. Someone says, has the shuttlecock feather shortage come to an end? Do we know?
2: No, it's a problem, and they're really expensive. So it's a big challenge for badminton clubs.
1: What happened to all the shuttlecock farmers out there? People need to buy more shuttlecocks.
2: Well, there's bird flu is a challenge for ducks and geese, and also demand for poultry. So it's actually made the cost of playing badminton more expensive. That's true.
1: Anyway, that's not what you're going to talk about today.
2: Do you know your neighbours, Ross?
1: Yeah, of course I do.
2: Yeah, because increasingly...
1: They play doof-doof music all the time.
2: I thought you were going to say they play badminton.
1: No.
2: Interesting issue that's come up as part of ABC Your Say. One young Canberran, he's a tradie, owns a townhouse, but he reckons that with the cost of housing, with the space that you've got, if you're living in a townhouse or an apartment, you're not having street parties, you're not inviting the neighbours around, you don't have the time.
1: You're
2: to
1: not going around for a cup of sugar.
2: Yeah.
1: Even though you don't like sugar, but you just want to have a chat.
2: That's right. It's more about that connection. Right. So how do you bring that back?
1: Looking forward to hearing about that and much, much more with Eddie Williams from 9 o'clock. We'll talk to the clubs after the news. It's 8 o'clock.
3: ABC News, good morning, I'm Anna Vito. The ACT opposition leader says he's concerned limits to poker machine operations in Canberra will drive future revenue away from clubs in the territory. The government will this week introduce a bill to ban cash withdrawals, cut the number of machines in venues across the ACT and their hours of operation, and introduce mandatory account-based cashless gaming. Minister Marisa Patterson says the reforms will also support clubs to reduce their reliance on poker machine revenue. But Canberra Liberals leader Mark Parton says that revenue allows clubs to thrive.
4: I'm talking about the business model that allows that to occur. And that's just reality. And again, the outcome is that if that's not there, any problem gambler is just going to go straight to Queanbeyan anyway. You miss out on the money, you miss out on the jobs.
3: As the ACT Legislative Assembly sits today for the first time since the Territory budget was handed down in June, that is expected to be the focus for much of the sitting fortnight. Legislation will also be brought forward today to close a loophole which cast doubt over thousands of seatbelt fines in Canberra. It's also the first Assembly sitting since the major cabinet reshuffle for the government, prompted by the resignation of Yvette Berry from the front bench. Houthis have claimed a large-scale attack on a Saudi airbase as they tighten their grip on the Bab el-Mandeb Strait. Middle East correspondent Caitlin Kelly reports.
5: The Iran-backed Houthis said they responded to more than 300 airstrikes across Yemen over the last 5 days as Saudi-backed government forces and Saudi Arabia's own military have fought back against the rebel group's swift defence along the western coast. The Houthis claim two more islands in the Bab el-Mandeb Strait, threatening the route through which 7% of the world's oil passes. Saudi Arabia turned to Israel for support as the US remains reluctant to join the widening war. Aid organisations have sounded the alarm over a worsening humanitarian situation as thousands are now displaced. Caitlin Kelly, ABC News.
3: The leaders of Scotland, Wales and Northern Ireland have signed a pact saying they want each of their countries to determine their own futures instead of being run from London. Europe correspondent Zoe Ford reports.
6: During a signing ceremony that took place in the Welsh capital Cardiff, the nationalist leaders of Scotland, Wales and Northern Ireland called on the UK government to prepare for, plan and facilitate constitutional change so their countries could hold independence referendums. They said that Westminster's time is coming to an end, that they believed Brexit had damaged their economies and that they wanted to be closer to the EU. Downing Street says new Prime Minister Andy Burnham can see the need for change across all four nations of the UK, but he believes strongly in the union that they make up.
3: The Federal Industry Minister, Tim

0: Mayors has warned One Nation's promise to slash migration would wreck regional economies. One Nation has proposed reducing migration to negative levels and cutting the temporary migrant population by 750,000 over a three-year period. Senator Ayres has criticised One Nation's Treasury spokesman Barnaby Joyce for rejecting the concerns of economists.
1: Business representative organisations are all saying this would be an economic disaster, particularly for regional Australia. And what One Nation's only response is just to say, oh, that's just economists.
0: The Australian Education Union says it wants guarantees about staffing numbers from the ACT government ahead of a meeting on Thursday, which will affect some school classes. Public schools will be open on Thursday, but there will be minimal supervision between 9 a.m. and 11 a.m. while unions and teachers talk through the latest pay offer from the government. The union's ACT branch president, Angela Burrows, says teachers want staffing guarantees to reduce the prevalence of splitting and collapsing classes.
2: And we just need to make sure that when we go back to government and continue bargaining, that we're really clear on what it is that members need.
0: Finance and Wall Street stocks have ended the session lower. The Dow Jones fell a third of 1%. The dollar is also weaker, buying 71.4 US cents. And in sport, Penrith Panthers halfback Nathan Cleary has sustained a stress-related bone issue in his foot during Sunday afternoon's NRL qualifying final victory over the Sydney Roosters. The club says Cleary will continue to be assessed and monitored by its medical team. Cleary did appear to be in pain towards the end of the match and opted not to take a kick for goal late in the game. Canberra's weather, a partly cloudy day with light winds becoming northwest to southwesterly this morning, a forecast top of 19 degrees. Tomorrow, an early frost and then cloudy with a top of 13. A low of minus one is forecast for Thursday at this stage before a sunny top of 17. Right now, 9 degrees in Tuggeranong, 13 in Dixon. ABC News.
3: Good morning, welcome to AM. I'm Rachel Mealy, coming to you from the lands of the Turrbal and Yuggera people in Brisbane. On today's program, a top energy analyst's dire warnings about a looming economic crisis as Saudi Arabia's oil infrastructure is attacked. And how an internationally acclaimed playwright is bringing the story of Australia's pioneering female footballers to the stage.
4: I wanted to write about how they did it, and they just created the space and worked together behind the scenes in this really fabulous way where there was not one hero. There were just all these women sort of passing the baton amongst each other.
3: It's a chilling warning, not least because it's coming from one of the tech pioneers long at the forefront of the artificial intelligence revolution. Jack Clark, a co-founder of the AI giant Anthropic, says it's time for companies like his to work with governments to develop a kill switch for the rapidly advancing technology, which many fear is becoming too powerful to control. But that call is being dismissed by US President Donald Trump, who says the concerns are a hoax and a sick conspiracy, insisting the only AI guardrail the USA needs is a, quote, strong and smart, high IQ president. Nick Grimm reports.
5: Nuclear annihilation, climate change, now artificial intelligence. When it comes to existential threats, the world has had mixed success at best in preparing for the worst. But as the chorus of technology industry insiders grows louder, warning AI might soon control its masters, here Australia's cyber intelligence chief believes an AI early warning system is needed as a frontline defence. Australian Signals Directorate, Director General Abigail Bradshaw, telling a gathering at the Australian Strategic Policy Institute that greater coordination with AI companies is necessary to identify potential risks of the technology breaking out. That comes as calls for action from abroad become increasingly stark.
6: If we continue as we are, which is basically a broadly, totally unregulated industry developing incredibly powerful technology that is getting much, much smarter all the time, likely soon smarter than people, then I think that we are rolling dice with immense risks.
5: Anthropic co-founder Jack Clark is the latest tech industry insider speaking out, this time to the BBC, warning the odds are looking increasingly worse in their gamble with artificial intelligence. So much so, he wants urgent action to ensure humanity retains the power to shut it down if necessary.
6: I think most labs have different ways of being

0: pull the plug. And yes, of course, we have systems in place for this, but this is the kind of thing that you want to feed into the larger policy conversation. Should you mandate that companies definitely have a kill switch, and is that kill switch verifiable by a third party? I think that's the kind of thing that society is going to want to know and might want to eventually pass rules around.
1: Tech companies and their founders have long marked themselves out for chafing irritably against the notion of regulation, of society imposing controls over the runaway pace of developments generating multi-billion and trillion-dollar returns. But in recent days, a succession of industry insiders have warned AI needs to be slowed down. Anthropic scientist Evan Hubinger insisting there was a 1 in 10 chance it could wipe out humanity. But Donald Trump insists that talk is just defeatist and would only see the US surrender its lead in artificial intelligence to China, posting this on his website, Truth Social.
2: When in the history of business did anyone see the leaders of an industry call for regulation that, if strongly implemented, will drive them into oblivion and bankruptcy? AI taking over the world, destroying humanity and all other things bad is a hoax.
1: Donald Trump has also posted that the only control or guardrails that AI needs is a, quote, strong and smart high IQ president. And he adds that the US has no shortage of that. But others want the US and China to work together to develop clearer guidelines and controls. Rebecca Archisati is head of science, technology and innovation at the Brussels-based Mercator Institute for China Studies.
3: At this moment, the question becomes, who's going to blink first, right? Is it going to be a US lab? And it's not clear yet whether we'll get to a point where US AI labs who have the incentives to keep developing will slow down. And then there's the China piece and the question, will China ever consider any form of safeguards if they don't believe that the US will do that first?
1: But amid signals from Beijing that it too has concerns about the threat from AI, there's hopes that Donald Trump's scheduled meeting with Chinese President Xi Jinping later this month could provide an avenue for greater global oversight of the technology, if it's not too late.
4: Nick Grimm reporting. Well, all this news over the last few days in artificial intelligence has given new meaning to the term doom scrolling. How should we all be processing this news? Mark Pesci is a futurist and an honorary associate at the University of Sydney. He joined me earlier. Mark Pesch, we've heard the warning from one of the AI bosses that AI represents a threat to humanity. Now overnight, another founder has said there should be a kill switch. How worried should we be?
5: Not very. I think that's just the baseline right there. The systems that we have now, while they're powerful, are not particularly good and they're not particularly improving very quickly. And I think the big fear is that they're improving so quickly that they will surpass our ability to control. In fact, when you take a look at all of the problems that we have been having with the quote-unquote rogue agents, it's generally because these companies haven't had good security practices. They've released agents and haven't tracked where the agents have gone. That's just bad practice. And you don't want to scare people because of that. You just want to tighten your practices.
4: US President Donald Trump has pushed back against the concerns that have been raised. He's called them a sick conspiracy and a hoax. Why do you think he's being so strident in his response?
5: There's a good argument to be made that the entire U.S. economy is being kept in the positive column because of the enormous amounts that are being spent building AI data centers and AI infrastructure right now. And if that implodes and there's some contraction that's happened overnight in the U.S. and the stock markets, then a lot of the light goes out of the U.S. economy.
4: He seems to be prioritizing getting the U.S.'s nose in front of China in this AI race instead of having an eye to security concerns.
5: Yeah, and there is a whole geopolitical aspect to this. And in fact, the Chinese also came out overnight saying, look, this is all overblown. We don't have to worry about this. So it is a question about whether there's an actual arms race between China and the U.S. to have the best AIs. There's certainly an economic race around that. So it's got many different angles that really kind of combined in this.
4: What kinds of guardrails are in place in China?
5: At this point, it doesn't seem like the Chinese labs really have the same sorts of guardrails that we got from June this year when the U.S. actually forced Anthropic to pull back its Fable model from general release so that they could actually review it. It's not clear that they have the same review processes in China.
4: These concerns all

0: centre on this notion of recursive self-improvement. Can you tell us what that is and why that's important in this discussion?
1: So the idea behind recursive self-improvement is actually very simple. You get an AI language model to write the next version of itself, which is supposed to be better and improved, and then that version writes the next version of itself, which is supposed to be better and improved. And that sounds very simple. In practice, no one has gotten that to work. Now, the labs say, oh, we're very close, we're very close. We know, because if you talk to the researchers, that there are some big problems here. The biggest problem is that if you expect a language model to improve itself, how is it going to know what to do? Well, it has to run all sorts of tests. Do I do this? Do I do that? Does this improve it? Does that improve it? And right now, AI is really bad at deciding what kinds of tests it should run to improve itself. It still requires huge amounts of human judgment, human input to be able to do this. So when we talk about recursive self-improvement, it's a dream. It's a goal. It's a goal they've been chasing for a decade. They think they're close, but as to all indications, they are no closer than they were a decade ago.
0: Mark Pesch, thanks for joining AM.
1: Thank you.
0: The South Australian city of Whyalla faces an uncertain economic future after its steelworks announced it's slashing 500 jobs. The Whyalla Steelworks is Australia's biggest manufacturer of structural steel, used for rail lines, bridges and industrial buildings. But it's struggled through a decade of financial problems and uncertainty. The ABC's Catherine Birmingham is in Whyalla. Catherine, how are locals feeling right now?
2: Well, Rachel, I think there's really mixed emotions on the ground here in Whyalla. The people that we've spoken to, they're feeling a mix of sadness. There's certainly a lot of sadness among people here. This is a big industry for the town and obviously a really significant amount of jobs that are going to be lost. And the Mayor, Phil Stone, put it really well yesterday. He said that this is a sad day for Whyalla. But he also touched on, and other people we've spoken to have touched on, the fact that this was, in a sense, inevitable. The blast furnace had been offline since April and workers had been trying all year to get it back up and running. It was becoming increasingly clear that just wasn't going to happen. And so I think there are people here who feel that finally the call has been made to stop those efforts, abandon the blast furnace and move forward. And they feel like they can turn a new page. The Whyalla Mayor, Phil Stone, spoke a short time ago.
3: We always knew there was going to be a new chapter. We didn't quite expect it quite so soon. There will be job losses. There will be a transition to redeployment. The apprenticeships have been saved, or the entitlements have been saved. So it's not the end of the world, because we know the future will be good for Whyalla. It's that period we've got to get through now.
0: This steelworks has had a troubled decade. Is there any confidence that it has any kind of future?
2: I think there's definitely a sense of hope that it does have a real future. And the government here in South Australia has been talking a lot about how to make the steelworks sustainable into the future, to make sure that we're not back in this position in another 10 years like we were 10 years ago. There's nearly $2 billion on the table for whoever does end up buying the steelworks to revamp the furnace and make sure that it's into the future more sustainable. So I think there is a sense of hope. There's a huge reliance in Whyalla, and I think there's a sense of determination to make sure that the steelworks is kept afloat, because it is so important to this city.
0: And what are the state and federal governments saying about the situation?
2: The state and federal governments, we've heard from a fair bit over the last 19 months. The steelworks was tipped into administration by the state government 19 months ago. And since then, we've heard a lot about the importance of sovereign steelmaking in Australia. The plant here at Whyalla is responsible for 3/4 of structural steel in Australia. So it's really important. And I guess when they talk about that taxpayer money that's on the table to try and make this plant sustainable into the future, they often point to how important it is to maintain a sovereign steelmaking capability as the reason why they've been so forthcoming with that money. South Australian Premier Peter Malinauskas has been asked about the future of Whyalla this morning.
4: I think a lot of people on the ground here in the steelworks knew this was coming. The blast furnace has been in a perilous state for a very long time now. I mean, its most recent difficulties go back to April, but really it goes back many years before that. So there was a sense of inevitability.

0: Haskell oil pipelines was damaged in a drone attack. The kingdom could run out of export supplies for oil if it can't get the pipeline up and running again quickly. Energy Minister Chris Bowen is heading to Saudi Arabia next week to meet with his counterpart in a bid to shore up Australia's fuel supply. Another looming problem is Yemen's Houthi rebels, who've seized more key islands in the southern Red Sea, tightening their grip on one of the world's key oil supply routes. Bill Farren-Price is Distinguished Research Fellow from the Oxford Institute for Energy Studies. Bill Farren-Price, how is this going to impact global fuel supply, your warning of a major economic crisis?
1: I think it's just yet another hammer blow for global oil supply that has been gradually choked since the beginning of the Iran crisis, with less cargoes coming out of the Strait of Hormuz, which is a major source of oil exports for the world. And this is yet another moment where efforts to sort of bypass the Hormuz route have been instigated. And you know, the attack on this pipeline, we don't really have much information on how long it will take them to resolve it and to fix it. And for the time that it's off, that really tightens supply considerably.
0: Without this pipeline, we're being warned that Saudi will run out of oil within days. What happens then?
1: It's tanks, that it's storage that it uses for sending oil out from Yanbu on the west coast will be emptied. And so unless it can increase exports by ship through the Strait of Hormuz, and there are some going out there. The question is, are they secure, and really can they resolve this? Can they go back to their normal level? And I think the answer to that is pretty clearly no at this point, because there's no diplomatic agreement with Iran and the GCC countries on how to do that. So still, unfortunately, more of a war zone. And I think that that means that oil prices will stay elevated, with Brent over about $100. And obviously, the knock-on effects for oil products are really severe and really impactful for drivers and for industry as well.
0: What do we know about how resilient those alternative pipeline routes to bypass this choke point are?
1: Well, the big one was the Saudi one. There is another UAE bypass pipeline as well. I think what this tells us, the big takeaway from all of this, is that until there is some sort of political agreement between US and Iran, between the Gulf Arab countries and Iran, that really any piece of energy infrastructure in the region is can be targeted. So it seems to me that this is telling us that bypasses really don't necessarily work. And I think the focus needs to be on a long-term political resolution. And that, unfortunately, seems to be something that's very in the far distant horizon at the moment.
0: You're an experienced observer of oil supplies. How worried do you think the leaders of the world's big economies are right now?
1: Well, I think some of the leaders are trying to play down this oil shock. But I think the problem is that it is feeding through into inflation, not just for energy itself, but for downstream of that in terms of agriculture, in terms of industrial production. And we're beginning to see that inflation feed through into the data that will help central bankers set interest rates. And I think that the big fear is that we're going to see these rising interest rates sparked by this surge of inflation that's really energy driven. And that's going to be a real challenge for governments and for monetary authorities as well.
0: That's Bill Farren-Price from the Oxford Institute of Energy Studies. Details of One Nation's immigration policy are still being settled, with one of its MPs suggesting the party is open to slashing Australia's permanent family visa intake. It comes as the minor party says it would cull Australia's temporary migration intake by 750,000 places over 3 years. Political reporter Sarah Tomevska has more.
2: You have to make the hard decisions, which One Nation are prepared to do, to bring the numbers down. And we're going to do it.
3: One Nation's Barnaby Joyce isn't afraid of a debate, taking Liberal Andrew Hastie to task on the ABC's National Forum on Migration last night.
2: What are our bad ideas?
4: Well, the bad idea is that you haven't really explained how you're going to do it.
3: One Nation says it'll slash 7.

0: 150,000 migrants from the country in 3 years by dramatically reducing foreign student numbers, banning the families of skilled migrants and students from entering the country, cracking down on so-called visa hopping, and deporting those here illegally. One Nation MP David Farley says his party's policy comes with a solid economic plan. Can you reveal what the impact of this policy will be to the economy?
1: Over time, we will, definitely.
0: If you've done the modelling, why can't you provide that information?
1: Well, we will. We'll roll our strategy out on immigration completely over the next fortnight.
0: Former Deputy Secretary of the Immigration Department, Abul Rizvi, is sceptical. He says One Nation's pledge to deport 80,000 people who've overstayed their visa within the government's existing budget is unrealistic.
2: Frankly, I'll fly to the moon before that happens. The idea that you can remove 80,000 people from Australia cheaply, easily and quickly is just nonsense.
0: Raising questions about other details too.
2: There's a number of crucial numbers that are missing that makes it hard to analyse what they're actually proposing. For example, there is zero mention of the permanent migration program. It's as if it doesn't exist.
0: While One Nation hasn't nominated a permanent migration target, David Farley says permanent family visas could be on the chopping block.
1: That would all be dependent upon how well we grow our infrastructure here. And what's been demonstrated over the last 5 years in particular, that the infrastructure is not available. That's going from everything from houses, schools, hospitals and servicing. That we've got to get that back in balance.
0: So cutting family reunion visas for Australian citizens is potentially on the table?
1: Potentially.
0: In Melbourne's southeast, skilled migrant Paul Maruzzo says that would be a deal breaker for many skilled workers considering making Australia home.
3: If you have a family, you came here, you have a family, your goal is to give them a better life or bring them here, and the government refuses it, then of course you'll have no other choice. Then you'll have to move.
0: Currently, Labor grants 40,000 partner and child visas per year. Former Deputy Secretary of the Immigration Department, Abul Rizvi, says the government's intake already sits in a legal grey zone.
2: Under Section 87 of the Migration Act, the government has no power to cap or limit the number of partner visas issued to partners and dependent children of Australian citizens and permanent residents. The Department of Home Affairs website says it manages them on a demand-driven basis, but that is patently not the case.
0: As a result, the backlog for partner visas is around 120,000 and growing.
2: None of the parties have mentioned anything that they will do about that situation.
0: Meanwhile, pressure is also mounting on the government to reveal details of its planned changes to Australia's migration settings.
4: Sarah Tomevska reporting. Women's AFL is now a popular and permanent fixture on Australia's sporting calendar, but getting it there wasn't easy. A new play by globally renowned writer Susie Miller called Strong is the New Pretty is telling the story of how the competition got going. Stephanie Smale reports.
5: Welcome to the 2017 AFLW Grand Final, the first of a new era.
6: Susie Miller was part of the Gold Coast crowd witnessing an AFLW Grand Final for the first time.
7: And I thought, this is generational change. How did they do that?
6: The idea for her new play, Strong is the New Pretty, started there and has just had its world premiere in Brisbane.
7: I wanted to write about how they did it because there was no space for them and they just created the space and worked together behind the scenes in this really fabulous way where there was not one hero, there were just all these women sort of passing the baton amongst each other.
6: The London-based playwright has had huge international success, particularly with her powerful legal dramas, Prima Facie and Inter Alia. She drew on her experience as a lawyer to tell those stories and says she found common themes as she explored the beginnings of the AFLW competition.
7: When I was first a lawyer, I mean, women couldn't wear pants to court. There were all sorts of issues with women becoming partners. I mean, being pregnant was something you couldn't mention to anyone. And now that's changed. But this was like a really visual microcosm of exactly that kind of change, but something that everyone knows about and everyone can turn on their televisions and watch. And I just thought it really is a way of talking about boardrooms, courtrooms, politicians, people that run companies and saying, make room at the table for women. And when you do, hear the way they lead differently.
8: You're a woman telling this story about big female change in Australia. Do you think there are enough stories being told by women about women?
7: There's a hunger for female protagonists. There's a hunger for women to see themselves on stage, in films, in stories, to be able to relate to that, to be able to grow with that, to be able to talk about that. And I think as a writer, my role is not so much to tell people, it's just to start a conversation.
6: The play is a fictional retelling of the true events that led to the Women's League becoming a reality. Lauren Arnell was the Carlton captain when the official competition kicked off.
9: It was momentous, and I think looking back on it now, that's a really special point in history, not just for women's sport, but I think for everyone in our country.
6: Strong as the New Pretty is going to tour the country, but Susie Miller acknowledges other Australian productions aren't having as much success, with some being cancelled before they make it to the stage or seasons being cut short.
7: If we don't see that the arts is a very legitimate and actually exciting forward piece of creative industry that you can export, that you can offer to tourists, that you can attract people to this country for, then it becomes a bit of a dead end for those incredibly talented people in that country.
6: The play will head interstate soon as the AFLW's 10th official season continues. Stephanie Smale reporting. In finance, the Australian dollar is buying 71.4 US cents and oil is higher today. The global benchmark Brent crude is trading at $105.68 US a barrel. I'm Rachel Mealy. It's 8:30.
10: This is 666 ABC Canberra. Welcome to Breakfast with Ross Solly.
11: I'm trying to present a breakfast show and there are people opposite me who are carrying on like pork chops and distracting me from my very important task.
12: What I want to be the minister responsible for is reducing the level of harm in the ACT. We know that we have at least 58,000 people in the ACT who experience some form of gambling harm.
13: I'd like to discuss the emergency animal disease hotline. It's a so-called the hotline. It was directed to New South Wales and they advised me to call the local council. And we don't have local councils in Canberra.
14: You know, I was at the Vikings on Saturday night. It was chock full of families enjoying clubland. You get rid of that.
15: They can still do that without poker machines, though.
14: Yes, but they, mate, it'll fall over. It won't work.
12: We'll also see a ban on FPOS and ATM cash withdrawals within venues. I will be tabling or introducing legislation today to see a complete reform package of self-exclusion.
15: Mary Good is out looking at rocks this morning. Hello, Mary Good.
16: I have driven past these rocks so many times.
15: And you didn't even know they were important, did you?
16: I did not know they were important. And, of course, I'm talking about the state circle cutting. They show diverse environments existing 460 to 420 million years ago.
15: Do you use pokies? When was the last time you went on the poker machines?
17: Probably 2 months ago.
15: At least once. Do you gamble online, Mark Parton?
17: Yes, I do.
15: How often?
17: I usually just punt on my footy team.
15: Once a week?
17: Yeah.
10: 666 ABC Canberra. Breakfast with Ross Solly.
15: Yes, it's an absolute welcome to be here on this Tuesday morning in the National Capital. My name is Ross Solly. Good to have your company. We're going to talk to the clubs ACT just to find out whether they share Mark Parton's view that the new laws that the government is going to bring in, the ACT government, could spell the end to clubs in the ACT. Do they see this as the death knell? We'll talk about that. Also catch up with Rachel Stephen-Smith, who yesterday you heard on this program. She was having a meeting yesterday with some of the principals and teachers just to get the lay of the land on what's going on. We'll find out how that went and whether she has a clearer vision now of what needs to be done to get everybody together. Being one big happy family. A listener told us that all the lights apparently are out on Fairburn Avenue heading into the city. Now, if anybody's coming along there and can give us an update, it looks on the Evo Energy map that there might be a power outage around the airport as well. If anybody can shed some light, see what I did there, on what's going on in that part of the neighbourhood. Could you let us know, please, so we can pass it on to our listener? Other than that, it seems like it's all clear on the roads, although a listener has told us that there is an emu on the Barton Highway southbound near Church Lane just before Hall. I don't know what it's doing there, but it's causing some angst. So that is an emu on Barton Highway southbound near Church Lane just before Hall. Give us a call if you come across any other problems on the roads. Time to get some news headlines with the 16 and a half hands tall Anna Vido.
18: Thanks for that, Ross.
15: No worries. You're welcome.
18: The ACT Minister for Gaming Reform says Canberra's clubs are operating under an unsustainable business model reliant on poker machine revenue as she prepares to introduce a major package of changes to the Assembly this week. That will include a ban on cash withdrawals at clubs which host poker machines and mandatory account-based cashless gaming. Meanwhile, the Assembly is sitting today for the first time since June's territory budget, and legislation will be brought forward to close a loophole casting doubt over thousands of seatbelts fines in Canberra. Australian Signals Directorate Chief Abigail Bradshaw is calling for an early warning system for artificial intelligence. More than 8,000 personnel have been enlisted in the Australian Defence Force in the past 12 months, growing the workforce to 64,000 people, which is a 25-year high. The rate of people leaving the ADF has also declined to its lowest point in 15 years. The AFP Commissioner Chrissy Barrett has taken aim at what she describes as Australia's voracious consumption of illicit drugs, saying the demand is fueling organised crime. Indonesian police say an Indonesian mother is experiencing deep shock and grief after the death of her Australian husband and two children in a suspected murder-suicide. Houthi rebels have struck a Saudi airbase and captured more islands in the shipping route along the Bab el-Mandeb Strait. The leaders of Scotland, Wales and Northern Ireland have signed an agreement to break up the UK, saying they want their countries to each determine their own futures rather than being run from London. And the Australian Education Union says a meeting with territory teachers on Thursday morning will assess the latest pay offer from the government, with its members focused on addressing teacher shortages. The Education Directorate says public schools will be open on Thursday, but with minimal supervision between 9 and 11 a.m. A partly cloudy top of 19 degrees in Canberra today. It's 12 at the airport now, 11 in Tuggeranong, and I'll have more news at 9.
15: My word of the day today, Anna Vido, is sagacious. And Warren of Latham has just sent a text in saying, Anna Vido is sagacious, Mark Parton not so much. I'll take that as a comment.
18: I appreciate the first half of that sentence.
15: Yes. Now, sagacious means, and it's my word of the day today because Donald Trump reassured us all overnight that while he is in charge, the world need not fear AI, because he said the only safeguards you need, the only guardrails you need is a president with an above average IQ. And he said at the moment the US has that in spades, apparently. Sagacious means having showing keen mental discernment, good judgment and practical wisdom, Anna Vito.
18: Is that right?
15: Which apparently is you. Have you ever used the word sagacious?
18: Sagacious is one of those words which I always forget what it means. I look it up and then I forget what it means. Well, and I either think it's that or it means someone who, like, talks a lot.
15: Well, both could fit you, actually.
18: Well, indeed. Well, certainly the latter. Yeah, it's funny. Some words I really like. Perspicacity I really like. I think I'm kind of across a little
15: what
18: bit
15: does
18: more.
15: What does that mean? Perspicacity.
18: Well, see, now I'm going to have to.
15: Give me an example of somebody who shows a tendency to perspicacityness.
18: You're very apt in how you say things. Like, you're very. I'm being the opposite of perspicacious right now. Basically, is happening to me on the radio right now is the opposite of that. So that's what perspicacity is.
15: I know nobody who's shown, besides yourself, perspicaciousness.
18: Anyway, the point of that was there are stories like that. Words like that and sagacious, which I'm always like, oh, hang on, is that what that means?
15: Well,
18: I have to look them up before I use
15: them. I
18: think
15: in future, just know
18: why did I volunteer that to you? Obviously, you were going to ask me to define that on the radio this morning.
15: Well, yes, exactly.
18: Why did I do that?
15: You walked straight into that
18: really
15: trap.
18: Did.
15: Welcome to my home, said the spider to the fly.
18: Very dumb.
15: All you need to remember about sagacious
18: is... that wasn't sagacious of me at all,
15: no,
18: was it?
15: No.
18: Anyway, sorry, carry on.
15: All you need to remember, if you ever come across the word again, is that according to Warren of Latham, Anna, you are sagacious.
18: Thanks,
15: that's
18: Warren.
15: All you need to know. Thank you, Anna Vito.
18: Thank you.
15: Bye-bye. Yes, sagacious. It is my word of the day today. It's 23 to 9. Hi, Jack.
19: Hi.
15: How are you? Are you out and about? You're obviously out and about at the moment. Can you give us an update?
19: Yeah, I just dropped my husband off at Brindabella Park, and it's just one set of lights on Pialago Avenue on the on-ramp to Majura Parkway heading south.
15: So the lights are not working at all, Jack, or they're just...
19: That's right, yeah, and there's a policeman there directing traffic, so there was no hold-up for me, just one set of lights was out.
15: Okay, so the police have got it all under control, they're waving the traffic through and all that sort of stuff. But all the other lights around there, Jack, seem to be working, do they?
19: Yep. came from Fyshwick and then I've headed back over Kings Avenue. So I've been two different ways to the airport.
15: Excellent live traffic update. Thank you very much, Jack. Do you want to become our regular traffic correspondent, by the way? We're always on the lookout.
19: No problem.
15: Thank you, Jack. Have a lovely Tuesday. Bye-bye. It's not that easy to get a job on the radio, by the way, folks, before you think, oh, God, it's easy to get a job on Breakfast Show. Well, it obviously is, given what we have to put up with every day. 22 to 9 on The Breakfast Show.
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15: Just before I go to Rachel Stephen-Smith, just a text I got through off the back of my chat with Bill Shorten about international students. This listener, and this is good first-hand knowledge. In regards to your chat with Mr. Shorten and international student intake in Australia, my view is we need to do more to prevent people from rorting the immigration system. As a former international student, I've seen firsthand how the system can be exploited, and I believe we need to tighten the rules, improve enforcement, and close those loopholes. Australians' concerns about housing, infrastructure, and the cost of living are real and shouldn't be dismissed, but we also need to be careful not to blame entire communities for complex problems that involve housing supply, planning, infrastructure, and broader economic policy, this listener says. On ABC Canberra Breakfast, 21 to 9. Now, yesterday on the show, we spoke to Angela Burrows about the industrial action that's coming up. By the way, this Thursday is going to be a little bit disruptive. We'll talk about that in just a moment. But Angela Burrows also told us that there's going to be a meeting. This was yesterday afternoon with the Minister Rachel Stephen-Smith and principals and a few other groups. And she also raised this as an issue.
21: The minister is very proudly announcing that there's an increase to education budget in 2027. I am yet to find a principal who has had their budget increased. Rather, I'm, you know, constantly contacted by people who have to make very substantial staffing cuts.
15: All right, so that was Angela Burrows. Rachel Stephen-Smith is the minister. Good morning to you, Minister.
22: Good morning, Ross.
15: Did you find any of those principals yesterday afternoon who have had their budget increased?
22: Well, the principals that came to the AEU organised meeting obviously were expressing some concern, but it was great to meet with both those principals. There were a bunch of school teachers and some learning support assistants in the room, and from a range of different schools, we went round the table. Everybody had the opportunity to share their experiences and perspectives and their ideas for how we could do things a bit differently. So it was a really great opportunity, and I want to thank the union for pulling that together.
15: Yeah, okay. So on the point, though, that Angela Burrows was making, that your government trumpets the fact that, you know, there's all this extra money out there for the education sector, but Angela Burrows can't find a single principal who can say, oh, yeah, thank you very much, I've got extra money. I mean, who are these people and where is this money going then if the principals aren't seeing it?
22: Well, obviously those who are looking at having to manage their budgets more carefully are going to be the ones who are talking to the union and raising concerns about that. But I have said that I will have another conversation with the Education Directorate to better understand what the starting point is. I think part of this conversation is, where is the starting point? Is it what schools' budgets were or what they actually spent? Because one of the things we know from last year is that of our 93 schools, 77 were spending more than their actual budget last year. So it is part of the question is, what is the starting point? Is it compared to their budget, or is it compared to what they ended up spending and were supported to manage?
15: So in real terms, the money might have actually gone back because they overspent last year. You might be giving them a slight increase, but it's in fact less than what they got last year because they blew their budgets last year.
22: For some schools that will be the case. For some schools it will be more than they spent, and for other schools it will be more than their previous budget but less than they actually spent. So that I think is part of the challenge in getting to the bottom of what are they saying about the changes that they will need to make to staffing and curriculum to meet their budgets, and what does that mean on the ground? And so I think, and the other thing that the piece of feedback that I had from one of the principals speaking on behalf of SU was that they've been asked to manage their budgets as a complete, no deficit budget, but they...

0: also are aware that throughout the year that they will have vacancies arise, staff will leave, that vacancy won't be filled straight away. So there is always some flexibility in their budget. And one of the pieces of feedback was, if we have to budget without banking in any of that flexibility, that we'll be looking to make reductions at the beginning of the year that will actually end up seeing us under budget and not having enough, you know, and we could have actually accommodated more activity.
1: Well, and in the end, you end up with a shortage of teachers, or you have classrooms that are merged and things like that, because principals are sitting there having to have a no deficit budget.
0: Exactly. So I think
1: that's not reasonable. Do you think that's reasonable?
0: I think it is a legitimate issue to be raising, but one of the things that I certainly conveyed to the group yesterday afternoon was the conversations that I have had with the directorate are very much that they want to support each school to work through the challenges that they might face in meeting their budgets for the 2027 school year. And so representative of one of the schools was saying, look, our principal has gone back and provided some feedback to the directorate and they haven't heard back yet. And I understand that it's really frustrating. Everything is currently happening on a short timeline.
1: Mm.
0: But I did want to assure them that the directorate is seeking to work through these things carefully with each school. And so while the schools themselves have a short timeline to provide that information back, the small team in the Education Directorate also has a pretty tight timeline to work through the feedback from all 93 schools and to get back to those schools.
1: Minister, you're a bit frustrated with the directorate.
0: Oh, no. Oh, sorry, Ross. I don't mean to sound frustrated. I guess I'm trying to explain that everybody is trying to work to a tight timeline here. And so they are getting frustrated about the uncertainty, but what we're trying to achieve is a level of certainty by the beginning of term four where everyone will be pretty clear about what's going to happen. Final budgets, as always, won't actually be finalised until April 2027, because that's when the schools know what their actual enrolments are. In a final way. That is what always happens. So I think to the extent that I'm frustrated, part of that is I'm not so familiar with the year-to-year, how these things work out. I'm trying to get my head around how different this is looking this year. It's less short notice than it was previous years.
1: Mm. I know you put your hand up to take on this portfolio, Rachel Stephen-Smith. Are you regretting it now, though? Because it sounds
0: Seriously,
1: hand on your heart.
0: No.
1: No?
0: Oh, my goodness,
1: loving
0: no.
1: every minute
0: no,
1: of it.
0: It's just fascinating. I like learning new things and I'm getting my head around it.
1: Okay.
0: But it is that understanding, and this is not unusual in, it wasn't unusual in the health portfolio either, where people are trying to work together, but not necessarily understanding the pressure that the other party is under. And so it's that communication.
1: Well, that's the problem, isn't it? It's a breakdown in communication there, obviously.
0: Well, I mean, it's hard for me to say it's a breakdown in communication or, you know, we do need to be communicating more.
1: A bit more understanding, maybe. Happening. Yeah, okay.
0: Yeah, that's right.
1: A couple of other quick issues. Yesterday we talked about in New South Wales they're going to mandate now, Rachel Stephen-Smith, for students to have less time on screens in the classroom. There's also going to be a push for more pen and paper. We did have some people saying, oh, we already do that at schools in the ACT. But is there stuff there that New South Wales is doing that you think is worth looking at, given that there is a genuine concern out there that people are forgetting the basics and that we are not going ahead like we should be in these areas?
0: Certainly the feedback I've had is that in those junior primary school classes from kindergarten to year two, that there is very little screen time in class. So obviously we will look at what New South Wales has said and how they go about implementing that, to see if there's anything that we can learn from that. But I've had the same feedback you have, Ross, that by and large in those junior primary school years that there's not a lot of screen time.
1: What about the older primary school kids, though? Because that's also being tackled here.
0: So this is a question, and what New South Wales has done is a graduated increase in screen time where it gets to the point of being, I think it's 50% of class time, up to half of class time per

0: subject in years 11 and 12, a quarter for years 7 and 10 to 10. And that's really reflecting the fact that in the real world, students are going to have to work with technology and with screens. So,
1: you're not sure there's a problem here then that needs to be addressed?
0: Oh, look, I think I'm still going to get some more advice on this, and we'll obviously watch carefully what New South Wales is doing. I'm not sure that the strict kind of limits across all schools will necessarily work well in the ACT, but that's the advice that I'll get from the Education Directorate and from school leaders.
1: All right, one other quick thing. Obviously, there's going to be a little bit of disruption on Thursday morning. As the Minister, what do you say to staff and to what do you say to parents that, who are going to have their mornings disrupted because of this this industrial action?
0: Oh, this isn't industrial action. So just to be clear, this is a paid... No, it's not. It's a paid time meeting. It's not... It doesn't count as industrial action. This is the same thing that the... When the bus drivers met to discuss the pay offer, this is a similar thing. It's a paid time meeting for staff to discuss with the union the offer, the enterprise agreement offer that has been made.
1: I'll accept your explanation of it, but I'm still not sure. But anyway, but it will be disruptive though for parents.
0: So that's right. Yes. Mm. So there will be minimal supervision in schools from 9 a.m. to 11 a.m. Learning will commence as normal from 11 a.m. and families may wish to keep their children home until 11, but if that's not possible or if they don't want to do that, there will be supervision for all students who are at school during that two-hour period. And this is to enable the union to have a broader conversation with members. As you said, the branch council met on Friday. They were not supportive of the enterprise agreement offer, but the union does want to take the opportunity that we discussed with them last week to get out and talk to a broader range of members to get a better understanding of what the membership view is about the offer and what improvements need to be made, what feedback needs to be provided to us.
1: Rachel Stephen-Smith, appreciate your time this morning. Thank you.
0: No worries. Thanks, Ross.
1: Rachel Stephen-Smith is the Education Minister. 10 to 9 on The Breakfast Show. You are with me, Ross Solly. All clear on the roads, just that one set of traffic lights near the airport that is being personed by the police as we speak. Would you like to go along to the opening night of Strong is the New Pretty? I'm going to give you a chance now. I've got a double pass. It's in a couple of Thursdays' time. I've got a question for you. There's a particular leader who says at the moment, because of his sagaciousness, the world need not worry about AI. Everything is under control. Which leader is that? I will take the 12th texter on 0467 922 666. Which sagacious world leader is telling us that there's nothing to worry about because he's in charge and he has an extraordinary IQ and that people can sleep easy at night knowing that he's got the finger on the button? Who is that leader? You can come along and the 12th texter, the double pass to go along and see Strong is the New Pretty at the Canberra Theatre. 9 to 9. We've been talking this morning about the new laws regarding gambling and pokies, etc. Craig Shannon is the Chief Executive of Clubs ACT. Good morning to you, Craig Shannon.
2: Good morning, Ross Solly.
1: Mark Parton says these new laws could spell the end of clubs in the ACT. Do you share his pessimism?
2: I share his concern because I think there's a very real prospect that we will see more closures as a result of this.
1: Why do you think that is? Why do you think it's going to put extra pressure on you?
2: Well, the Minister couldn't answer some of your questions this morning directly in regards to these sort of concerns. And I think it's important that we sort of take note of the fact that the Minister referred to reforms going on with regards to poker machines since 1998. But over that period, we've had over 30 clubs close in the ACT. And at the same time, the government's own estimates are that gambling harm prevalence has gone up. So if there was a magic bullet here by over-regulating poker machines and attacking casual gamblers, and that was going to solve any of the concerns the Minister had, then I think we'd be having a very different debate right now. But what we are concerned about are the clubs have to be sustainable. That is part of the government policy commitment going into the last election, and we want to see some of the evidence of that in this package.
1: Marisa Patterson says there is a transition process in place. There's money available. Craig Shannon, there's talks about helping you diversify. If that is as good as Dr. Patterson says it is, then your future may well be mapped out for you and there's nothing to see here.
2: Oh, well, then we're...

0: all just wasting our time if that's the case. But I want to see that detail, as do my members, as should the public. I mean, we've got a lot of concerns here, Ross, particularly the contradiction inherent there about removing cash withdrawals from premises while you're introducing a cashless gaming system. Now, that's going to affect food and beverage drinkers, food and beverage consumers in clubs. It's also going to mean that in suburbs where there's a lot less access to cash now as ATMs have been disappearing, that members of the public and patrons will have further to go in regards to getting access to cash in safe environments. And I don't see how that's going to benefit any of these objectives that have been outlined this morning. And we want to see some of the evidence of this. We've written to the government seeking meetings, and we look forward to working with them to go through this detail.
1: Do a lot of your patrons use cash still? Mark Parton seemed to think they do. Do they,
0: Absolutely.
1: Correction? Yeah.
0: Absolutely, particularly on any given day, Ross, if you walk into a club in the ACT, particularly older patrons, I think it's worth noting, you know, a lot of older patrons use cash as a budgeting tool, and they're going to have that deprived to them in regards to this. At the same time as we're moving to a cashless gaming model, I do not understand why this further impact financially to clubs has any justification.
1: Is that the big stumbling block here? Are you okay with the reduced hours that's been put forward? Are you okay with having mandatory 15-minute breaks, etc.? Can you work with those new laws, Craig Shannon?
0: I wouldn't say necessarily okay, and we've asked for some clarification on some of the detail because it's obviously been released mainly through press release this morning. We haven't seen the legislation yet. But part of our concern, Ross, is that we're going to push casual gamblers out of venues and problem gamblers won't be intervened in. You asked the Minister about online gambling and she doesn't seem to think that that has anything to do with her, whereas New South Wales recently in their announcements have tackled this problem in a much more direct way. So they do see that as a problem that they can have some role in, and the ACT government just would rather treat poker machines, I think, like piñatas and keep smacking away at them as low-hanging fruit, but not actually necessarily tackle some of the bigger growing problems in terms of gambling harm.
1: Marisa Patterson says the gambling harm is too great. There are too many people whose lives have been ruined by it. Certainly a lot of people on the text line think this is a small price to pay. Craig Shannon, you even know, and you admit that, yes, this is an issue that needs to be tackled. That there needs to be.
0: Yes, we've never opposed reforms, Ross, in terms of gambling harm. If they're evidence-based reforms and they have a genuine impact on it, we are all for that. But a lot of the times we're seeing a lot of rhetoric and not a lot of outcome. And I think it's time we moved into some.
1: Is it rhetoric, though? Because the figures are there, Craig Shannon. We've all heard the stories. We've seen the people firsthand whose lives have been ruined, whose lives have been absolutely decimated because of gambling addictions. It's not rhetoric. It's fact, isn't it? It happens.
0: I'm not saying it's rhetoric about gambling harm existing, but whether or not you're actually addressing that problem. I mean, Canberra's lost 30% of its poker machines since 2015, and the fact is the gambling harm prevalence surveys have shown an increase in assessed gambling harm in the ACT, not a reduction. Prohibition is not a resolution in terms of solving social harm issues. At the end of the day, education is often a better way to address matters than regulatory harm, and we've seen this with smoking recently, as you're probably, you know, more than aware. There are better approaches sometimes, or evidence-based approaches, rather than just taking blunt regulatory attacks on behaviour, and I think that's part of the concern we have.
1: Well, there's going to be a lot of discussion to be had in this area. Appreciate your time this morning, Craig Shannon. Thank you.
0: Thanks, Ross.
1: That's Craig Shannon, the Chief Executive of Clubs ACT. It's 9:03. Let's cross back out to Mary Good, who's lakeside at the moment. Good morning, Mary.
2: Hello, Ross. Yes, I'm just off Lady Denman Drive at Yarramundi Peninsula, across from Western Park, and this is the site where the Eco Suites are going to be built. So imagine domes to sleep in on the bank of Lake Burley Griffin, 3 6-metre glass domes, each house 2 people for the night, each dome with a toilet, and what has been described to me this morning as hotel comforts. I'm here with Justin Henry, who's the director. Justin, what stage are the domes at the moment?
3: Good morning. We've just started construction in the last couple of weeks, and they'll continue over the next six to eight weeks.
2: Why Lake Burley Griffin and why these eco-domes?
3: Look, why Lake Burley Griffin? I've been living in Canberra for over 20 years and I'm quite passionate about the city that we live in and the tourism industry, and really looking at the nature and what's at our back door. And sustainability has been at the forefront of this development. And the the fact that we're able to collaborate with or speak with NTA, go through an extensive works approval process, and then also which involved consultation. It also involved a lot of environmental reports, etc.
2: And if we just talk about some of that, we're right on the lake here, Ross, and people will be sleeping here, waking up here. There'll be early morning activity on the lake, including rowers and their coaches. Justin, how will you manage that into the future in terms of the lake users and maybe being loud for that your, you know, people are staying here?
3: Yeah, look, the use of the lake is something that we're not definitely trying to impact or change. It adds to the experience. Our triple glazed glass windows in the domes will mitigate some of that noise, but there hasn't been that much noise at all over the last 4 or 5 years.
1: And Mary, can you just tell us exactly where is the location, just for people who are wanting to check it out?
2: Yarramundi Peninsula, across from Western Park. So there'll be three glass domes here at the moment. They're just being getting ready to be built.
1: All right. Well, watch this space. Let's see if the people embrace it. Thank you, Mary. Thank you, Justin. Good luck with it. Good luck with the venture on ABC Canberra Breakfast. Well done, JP in Kaling, who is our 12th texter and is off to see Strong is the New Pretty. Thanks for your company today. We'll be back tomorrow. It's 9 o'clock.
4: ABC News with Anna Vito. The ACT Gaming Minister for Gaming Reform says Canberra's clubs are operating under an unsustainable business model reliant on poker machine revenue. The Territory Government will today introduce a package of changes which include a ban on cash withdrawals at clubs with poker machines, a reduction to the number of pokey licences and the hours they can be operated, and mandatory pre-commitment through cashless gaming cards. The opposition is worried it may cause some popular venues to close, but Minister Marisa Patterson says the changes are needed to reduce gambling harm.
5: It is not sustainable. It is not practical that we continue status quo. We have a community that experiences harm. The harm is highly stigmatised, and that harm stems from poker machines.
4: The ACT opposition leader has questioned the need for a crackdown on cash withdrawals at venues which host poker machines. Mark Parton has suggested banning cash withdrawals could be irrelevant if it's introduced alongside mandatory cashless gaming.
6: So why are you getting rid of the ATMs? Why would you do that? And you look at this cohort and you know people, a stack of people, I don't want to be ageist here, but you know people that go to clubs in their 60s and 70s and 80s who cash is what they do.
4: An Israeli human rights group says Israel is systematically dismantling the conditions for collective Palestinian life in the West Bank. Middle East correspondent Caitlin Kelly reports.
7: A major report released by Israeli human rights organisation B'Tselem has documented a sharp rise in killings, airstrikes, mass displacements, settler violence and economic and movement restrictions on Palestinians, describing them as interlocking parts of one elimination project, pursued more openly and violently under the current Israeli government, especially since October 23. As violence intensifies across the West Bank, the report argues Israel is building permanent administrative infrastructure for Israeli sovereignty over the territory. Israel has not responded to the report's claims. Caitlin Kelly, ABC News, Jerusalem.
4: One of the co-founders of Anthropic says a so-called AI kill switch may be needed to be mandatory. AI experts have recently warned of the risks the technology poses to humanity, fears which have been brushed away by the US President Donald Trump, who says it's a hoax. But Jack Clark has told the BBC the time to act is now, and failure to do so means AI will eventually spiral out of control.
8: Most labs have different ways of being able to pull the plug, and yes, of course, we have systems in place for this, but this is the kind of thing that you want to feed into the larger policy conversation. Should you mandate that companies definitely have a kill switch, and is that kill switch verifiable by a third party? I think that's the kind of thing that society's going to want to know and might want to eventually pass rules around.
4: Australian Federal Police Commissioner Chrissy Barrett has taken aim at Australia's voracious consumption of illicit drugs for fueling a wave of violence linked to organised crime. Here's National Security Correspondent Tom Lowry.
9: The AFP Commissioner says it's time for a renewed conversation about Australia's drug habit. In an opinion piece circulated to media outlets, Chrissy Barrett points to a string of shootings in Sydney linked to organised crime, some of them cases of mistaken identity. She says organised crime groups make an obscene obscene amount of money from the absurd costs Australians are willing to pay for illicit drugs. Commissioner Barrett says she's not criticising specific people or policies,

0: but argues the first line of defence is educating the community about the harms of illicit drugs.
1: The Industry Minister, Tim Ayres, says the former operator of South Australia's Whyalla Steelworks is responsible for the blast furnace's permanent closure. A $10 million state and federal support package has been announced as hundreds of workers face joblessness. The site has been under administration since last year, with a sale being negotiated. Senator Ayres says there were hundreds of safety challenges and defects at the steelworks when administrators took over.
2: The blast furnace was left in a terrible state of disrepair. The finger of blame here should be pointed squarely at GFG for their maladministration and underinvestment in this blast furnace.
1: And in sport, the organisers of the Spanish Formula One Grand Prix are expected to make changes to the new Madrid circuit after criticism of its inaugural race at the weekend. Drivers pointed out the lack of overtaking opportunities, with Williams driver Alex Albon describing the race as pretty boring, and Audi's Gabriel Bortoleto saying he almost fell asleep. Drivers praised the track's challenge over a single lap, but world champion Lando Norris said one section was useless and it was not a great racetrack. Canberra's weather, a partly cloudy day, light winds becoming northwest to southwesterly this morning and a top of 19 degrees. Right now it's 15 degrees in Dixon, it's 12 degrees in Tuggeranong. ABC News.
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5: Or you might go there for a pretty affordable meal, or to make the most of the aircon in summer, or just for the Friday meat raffle. But another reason why people do go to the local club is to play the pokies. And for some, they end up losing a heck of a lot of money. The ACT government is introducing what it's calling the single largest package of reform in Australia to deal with that. But opponents are worried that your community club could end up closing because of it. Look at whether the government's plan will make a difference in just a moment. G'day, it's Tuesday. It is the 15th of September. Wonder if you caught the National Forum on the telly last night. Social cohesion, racism, temporary visas were all on the agenda. Cohesion is a word that keeps coming up. I looked it up in the Merriam-Webster dictionary a little while ago just to check that I knew what it meant. And it means the act or state of sticking together tightly. Before 9:30, you'll hear just how cohesive the ACT and the rest of the country is at the moment. And also, Sock It To Me Suburban Version continues today as well. I've got a short list of songs for you to vote on, and you'll hear what's made the cut in the next little while.
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5: Just an update on the roads from ACT policing. The traffic lights are out on Pialago Avenue near the Monero Highway. They were out earlier. Those lights now back on. So all clear on Pialago Avenue near the Monero Highway. Traffic lights back on after an outage a little bit earlier in the morning. A little bit of traffic on Barry Drive at Turner, also on Parks Way from the west citybound, and Parks Way from the east citybound from Anzac Parade. Bit of traffic around Glenlock Interchange. If you've seen anything on the roads that you want to let the rest of the city know about, if it's safe to do so, you can call 1300 681 666 or you can SMS 0467 922 666. 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My name's Eddie Williams. I'm filling in for Saskia Maben just for the next couple of weeks. This is Promises.

0: Promises. Baby, it's you. It's 11 past nine on 666 AC Canberra. Fewer pokies, open for a few hours, mandatory cashless gaming, and a 15-minute break for punters if they've been gambling for an hour. They're some of the changes that the ACT government wants to bring in as part of a package it's describing as the biggest reforms of their kind that the country has seen. Jeremy Howcrow is from the Canberra Gambling Reform Alliance. Jeremy, good morning.
1: Morning, Eddie. How are you?
0: Yeah, good, thank you. How big a problem does Canberra have with pokies?
1: A significant problem. It's still, despite the growth of sports betting, which, you know, obviously is an issue in itself, poker machines still amount for the majority of harm, and we saw that confirmed in the recent prevalence survey that was released or was conducted in 2024 and released last year.
0: How effective could the government's plans be from what you know so far?
1: Look, Minister Patterson deserves credit for taking a clear reform package to the last election and is now executing that platform in government. The package is certainly broader in scope than we anticipated. However, it's not perfect and there are weaknesses in it and there's still a bit of lack of detail around some elements.
0: What are the weaknesses?
1: Our preference has always been for a centralised monitoring system. Indeed, that would help with ensuring territory-wide safeguards, so consistency in the way that people are protected across the territory. A CMS is what New South Wales is implementing, and it's what Minister Rattenbury tried to implement in the last parliamentary term. The problem with the model the minister has come up with is that it's venue based, so there's nothing preventing people from losing a whole

0: a lot at one venue and then, you know, walking down the street across the car park and continuing to gamble in the club up the road.
1: What's the detail that you want to hear from the government through this week?
0: It appears that the package will not include mandatory loss limits. We would like the government to release to the public the technical information they're relying on to make this call, because mandatory loss limits would be one of the most effective safeguarding measures. We've heard the minister say in her comments this morning that she's also supportive of breaks in play. That's another very well evidenced safeguarding measure. My understanding is the government is going to consult with industry on how to implement this. It's not clear at the moment whether the technical model or the technology that the government has chosen to implement this will actually allow breaks in play. So we'd like some details around that as well.
1: 14 past 9 on 666 ABC Canberra. You're hearing from Jeremy Howcrow at the Canberra Gambling Reform Alliance. So something like a mandatory loss limit. Do you just want to explain what that means and how you'd want it to work?
0: Yeah, so obviously, you know, at the moment, there's nothing preventing people, you know, gambling their life savings away. A mandatory loss limit would be a cap on how much you could lose in a period of time. You know, there's been proposals around daily loss limits. There's been proposals around weekly loss limits, monthly. Any of those would be satisfactory, but what we'd like to see is a cap or a floor in the amount that anyone can lose in a particular period of time.
1: The opposition leader, Mark Parton, spoke with Ross Solly on Breakfast this morning. He said he's broadly in favour of some reduction in pokey numbers, but he's got concerns about social cohesion.
2: Club and Magpies got out of clubs, mate. They got rid of their facility at Kippax, they got rid of their facility in the city, and they invested in warehouses. Mm. People don't go to the warehouse with their family. They don't go to the warehouse to enjoy a musical performance. There's no social cohesion that comes out of it. So they've diversified, and that's fine. But, you know, I was at the Vikings on Saturday night. It was chock full of families enjoying Clubland. You get rid of that.
3: They can still do that without poker machines, though.
2: Yes, but they, mate, it'll fall over. It won't work.
3: Why?
2: I'm talking about the business model that allows that to occur.
1: So, Jeremy, will these sort of reforms shut down clubs and the community and sporting space that they do offer?
0: The package that the government's announced also includes, you know, significant support for the clubs sector, you know, including improvements in, you know, planning, regulation and support around that. As we all know, there are clubs in Canberra already who operate very sustainably without poker machines. You know, from our point of view, you know, having a community infrastructure that's, you know, funded through, you know, significant harm to individuals, you know, it's not just the individuals themselves that are gambling, but it's their loved ones, their families, and the broader of the community that suffers. You know, that's, to me, not a ethical and sustainable community infrastructure.
1: This was the response from Craig Shannon at Clubs ACT on Brekkie this morning.
4: That there needs to be...
5: Yes, we've never opposed reforms, Ross, in terms of gambling harm. If they're evidence-based reforms and they have a genuine impact on it, we are all for that. But a lot of the times we're seeing a lot of rhetoric and not a lot of outcome. I mean, Canberra's lost 30% of its poker machines since 2015. And the fact is, the gambling harm prevalence surveys have shown an increase in assessed gambling harm in the ACT, not a reduction.
1: What's your response to that, Jeremy? Has poker machine harm gone up in the ACT even as the number of pokies has gone down?
0: Craig's 100% right in saying that. And the reason being is that poker machines, you know, they're not the old one-armed bandit, you know, fruit machines. They're very sophisticated pieces of computer equipment that are that have algorithms in it that are designed to addict. And what's happened over time is that the machines themselves, the individual machines, have become more intense. So people are going to lose a lot more money in a shorter period of time. So although machine licenses are reduced, we've actually seen harm from poker machines go up. Look, the policy that the minister's announced around reducing machines to 1,000, you know, that's very ambitious, but it's over a 20-year period.

0: what that will bring about a change for the lives of people who are losing a lot on the pokies.
1: Yeah, look, as I said before, this is a very broad scale package that the minister's announced, and there's some, you know, excellent elements in it. We're really pleased to see the banning of FPOS and ATM cash withdrawals in venue. Because of the carded based system they're introducing, it's critical that cash withdrawals are banned in venue. Otherwise, we could have seen some, you know, really dire consequences without that step. But it is a significant step. There's also, you know, a number of other elements that the minister's announcing, including a duty of care on clubs' leadership to ensure they're protecting their patrons.
0: Jeremy Halcrow, I appreciate your time this morning. Thank you.
1: Thank you.
0: Jeremy Halcrow from the Canberra Gambling Reform Alliance addressing this package of reforms which the ACT government is unveiling. They're describing it as the most significant, the biggest reforms of their kind in the country when it comes to dealing with poker machines. They want to see a reduction in the number of pokies. They want them to be open for shorter amounts of time. 15-minute breaks for gamblers if they've been on the pokies for an hour. Jeremy Halcrow giving the government some credit for tackling this, but he says there are some weaknesses in what's been proposed so far, a lack of a centralised monitoring system, and a lack of detail as to how some of these proposed reforms might work. From the SMS 0467 922 666, Rowan in Evatt says, should clubs be asked to diversify? The alternative, should problem gamblers be subject to electronic tagging? He says their families can then intervene as required. Another person says, Northies at Kaylane don't have poker machines and it's a thriving club. Families are very welcome. And Mike from Hawker says, clubs and pubs complained when smoking bans came in to protect their patrons. They told us emphatically they wouldn't survive the loss of revenue from the cigarette vending machine, yet they did survive and thrive. What's your take on this? The ACT government trying to limit harm from poker machines? Concerns from the opposition that that could lead to the closure of community clubs. If you want to share your perspective, the phone number 1300 681 666 or the SMS 0467 922 666. It's 21 past nine. You're with Eddie Williams on 666 ABC Canberra. It was interesting hearing Mark Parton this morning talking about the role that community clubs play when it comes to social cohesion. That was a topic on the agenda during last night's ABC National Forum, which was all about migration and multiculturalism in Australia. And the former Deputy Prime Minister John Anderson was asked about his concerns around protecting Anglo-Celtic culture.
2: The Anglo-Celtic culture that you talk about, just explain what you mean by that.
3: Well, I would have thought it meant such things we don't talk about. This is half the trouble. Aussie values. What are Aussie values?
2: Tell us.
3: Well, plainly, in common with much of the West, they're the things that gave us our dignity as individuals. We recognise dignity. The rule of law. All equal before the law. The common law applies to the Prime Minister just as it applies to somebody else.
2: And who's not respecting that?
3: We know that security forces in this country are now having to monitor a very significant number of people who are anything but committed to our way of life and the respect and dignity of all other Australians.
0: Former Deputy Prime Minister John Anderson there with David Spears on the ABC National Forum last night. This was the response from lawyer and human rights advocate Niadol Nguyen, and she's concerned about the tone of some of this discussion around migration.
4: The way it's being framed, it's very hard to appreciate the argument being made. For example, your point about there is a certain group of people, and I'm not sure who they are, that are being, I suppose, monitored by our national security experts here. Yes, that is true. There is also 40% of concerns about white nationalism as well. So the idea that there's a particular group of people that are especially criminal, it's not true. We are having issues with far-right groups as we would have with a number of other people from any background. But we don't tend to speak about that. ASIO has been warning 40% of some of the concerns come from far-right group. The man who shot 51 people in New Zealand was an Australian. I think trying to pin individual criminality on communities is precisely the kind of divisive thing that divides people in this country.
0: Niadol Nguyen on the ABC's National Forum last night. Giri Sivaraman is Australia's Race Discrimination Commissioner. Good morning.
5: Good morning.
0: What goes through your mind when you hear some of the discussions around Australia about migration at the moment?
5: The first thing to say is There's nothing wrong with talking about migration as a policy topic. It's a legitimate policy topic. It warrants examination.

0: I think the issue that starts arriving is when there's a distinction between migration and migrants, and an issue becomes about migrants and what type of migrant should be allowed into this country. That's when we see racism come up and determine decisions that are made and the way in which some people are able to participate in our society or not. And that's my concern at the moment, that there's a huge increase in racism associated with anti-migration sentiment.
1: What does that look like? How is that playing out?
0: I mean, we have to remember that the target of racism keeps changing, but the fundamental problem remains. During COVID, we saw a huge surge in racism towards people of Chinese origin. During the Voice referendum, a mainstream racism towards First Peoples, and I appreciate that's not a migration issue, but it is a racism issue. And then post-October 7, 2023, a terrifying surge in anti-Semitism, Islamophobia, anti-Arab, anti-Palestinian racism. And now more recently, we've seen an increase in racism towards people of Indian origin. And ultimately, all of this is based on the notion that some people belong here more than others, and some people are superior to others. And that is also, that misguided belief is what fuels racism in the migration debate. It's the poison, the toxic poison that I think that infiltrates its way into the migration debate. All of us want to live with equity, dignity and respect. And I think that former Deputy Prime Minister Anderson's comments, I reject this notion that only some people want that. I think nearly all of us want to live with equity, dignity and respect. What stops that from happening is racism in our systems and institutions. So if we want to be a society that functions better together, we want to be a society where we can all participate, where we can all be ourselves, then the first step is acknowledging racism and eradicating it. That's how we bring ourselves together on that platform of truth and accountability.
1: 26 past 9 on 666 ABC Canberra. You're hearing from Race Discrimination Commissioner Giri Sivaraman after last night's national forum, which included hearing the experiences of racism, including from people working in aged care.
2: We have one resident who is racist, but we just think that she has a dementia and she doesn't know what she's talking about.
3: It's very hard to process sometimes, but it's awful to say that you get used to it, but it comes with the trade.
4: There was one day a gentleman who is a very long-standing community member. He asked them all if they spoke English and then very quickly told them all that they were not welcome in his home, which was very difficult. That particular gentleman ended up being a resident in our aged care facility. Those staff, they cared for him like anyone else, which was really beautiful.
1: What would you say for people who are on temporary visas in particular? What support is there when they are facing challenges like that?
0: I think it's really difficult because the people on temporary visas are in such a precarious and vulnerable position. So, of course, they're not going to speak up. They're not going to complain because they're worried about victimisation. They're worried about repercussions. And compounding that is we have this diabolical problem at the moment where we know from research from the Migrant Justice Institute just released that 66% of temporary migrants are being underpaid, some of them in slave-like conditions. They're treated as slaves. Yet at the same time, in our debate about migration and migrants, we get told that the reason you can't buy a house is because of a migrant, the cost of living's gone up because of migrants. So the same migrant who's being grossly underpaid is supposedly also outbidding you at a house auction. It's Schrodinger's migrant. They're in two places at the same time where they can't possibly be. And the thread that connects that, the only way in which you can blame someone for two completely different things, or you can exploit someone and also blame them for something completely different, is by dehumanising them, making them seem lesser, making them seem like they don't belong, which is the point that I made earlier that is infecting our migration debate. I mean, the other thing about it, of course, is when you blame migrants, you don't have to come up with the difficult solutions that stop exploitation and actually truncate those that are in power. So we know that it actually requires far more complex and difficult solutions when it comes to housing prices. We know that combating exploitation requires a lot more effort.

0: effort across supply chains. Yet that doesn't happen if you just blame migrants and you allow them to be exploited at the same time. And the particular testimony there in from aged care, it's heartbreaking. These are peoples who come here, who contribute, who want a better life, and then are being treated terribly. And we should do better. We should want to do better, and we should want those people, anyone that comes here, to live with the same dignity and respect that we would want for ourselves.
1: Commissioner, good to talk to you this morning. Thanks very much.
0: Thanks for having me.
1: Giri Sivaraman, the Race Discrimination Commissioner in Australia. It's 29 past 9.
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1: We're speaking with Jeremy Halcrow from the Gambling Reform Alliance in Canberra a little bit earlier about this package of reforms that the ACT government is unveiling this week. Kathy in McKellar has phoned 1300 681 666. Morning, Kathy.
4: Oh, good morning. How are you going?
1: Good, thank you. What's your perspective on this?
4: I have concerns. Not that we need gambling reform, but that we probably need more of it and more quickly. These places that have gambling, to me, it's a bit like companies that have greenwashing in place. We say we're doing good for the community and we're really concerned and we want to raise up our community and provide support for X, Y and Z. But at the heart of it is we don't actually really give two tinkers about who's being harmed in the process. And every time the government has to work to mitigate harm, either with programs requiring expenditure, that's always money that can't go to something else. And it's not an unlimited pot. So it's probably more a comment about the conversations I heard on Ross this morning, where it's like, oh, actually, from my perspective, I don't actually care if there's no pokies or if they have to close down, because it's just a really horrible business model. And the last thing I'd say is not connected to gambling, but my goodness, what a gift is Nyadol Nguyen to this country. She sees straight to the heart of BS that's being promulgated, and she responds with nuance and passion and care. And I think what's lacking in our communities so much more is care. And yes, that's all I have to say about that.
1: Kathy, thank you for calling 1300 681 666. Margaret from McKellar, what were the clubs like when you first came to Canberra?
5: Well, they didn't have any. They had clubs, but they didn't have poker machines. And my parents and their friends used to often, they weren't gamblers. I mean, they'd go over, they'd go and have a meal and, you know, put $20 in and that was it. But the amount of people that you spoke to that come from Canberra to go over to Queanbeyan that wanted to play the poker machines. And the amount of cars with ACT number plates, it was the same as when the lions and elephants were barred from kind of the circuses for having lions and elephants here. Everybody, we wanted our kids to see the elephants and that, and the neighbours. We packed up and went over to, and we went to a Pizza Hut there, and everybody, you from Canberra? Yeah, we are too. We're here to see the circus. And I think that's what's going to happen. They're going to, they'll find somewhere, if they're gamblers, they'll find somewhere to gamble.
1: Margaret, appreciate your call. Off the SMS, 0467 922 666. Tuffers in the Molonglo Valley is in favour of the pokies reforms. He says Mark Parton's argument that removing cash points at pokies venues won't have any effect is quite ridiculous. Never forget that Mark wanted us to be able to play pokies during COVID because it was still legal to use ATMs. And Tuffers says his concept that losing more pokies will be bad for social cohesion is a joke. He makes the point that there's numerous Canberra venues that have gone pokies free, focused on doing things like providing more live music, better dining options, and that these venues, including the one in Kaleen that was mentioned, all seem to be doing okay from what he can tell. More of these reforms, please, says Tuffers in the Molonglo Valley. 1300 681 666, the number to call, or 0467 922 666 is the SMS. With news headlines, Anna Vito, good morning.
6: Good morning. Canberra Liberals leader Mark Parton says limits to poker machine operations in Canberra will drive future revenue away from clubs in the territory as the ACT government introduces legislation this week to ban cash withdrawals, cut the number of machines in venues across the ACT and their hours of operation, and introduce mandatory account-based cashless gaming. The Australian Education Union says a meeting with ACT teachers on Thursday morning will assess the latest pay offer from the government, with its members focused on addressing staff shortages. The Shadow Home Affairs Minister John O'Dunham has called on Pauline Hanson to apologise for remarks she made about Indigenous Australians on a resurfaced podcast, saying she should explain the comments, and he's accused her of going into hiding. More than 8,000 personnel have been enlisted into the Australian Defence Force in the past 12 months, growing the workforce to 64,000 people, a 25-year high. The rate of people leaving the ADF has also declined to its lowest point in 15 years. Anthropic co-founder Jack Clark says a so-called AI kill switch may need to be mandatory, as AI experts warn of the risks the technology could pose to humanity, even as Donald Trump describes those fears as a hoax. Indonesian police say an Indonesian mother is experiencing deep shock and grief after the death of her Australian husband and two children in a suspected murder-suicide in Bali. The leaders of Scotland, Wales and Northern Ireland have signed an agreement to break up the UK, saying they want their countries to each determine their own futures rather than being run from London. And it's the biggest night for television in Hollywood. The Emmy Awards ceremony is beginning in just under half an hour. The most nominated show this year is the high-pressure medical drama The Pitt. It's got 25 nominations, followed by the comedy Hacks, which has got 24. A partly cloudy top of 19 degrees in Canberra today. It's 15 now, and I'll have more news at 10.
1: I love Hacks. I've been watching the latest season with a colleague of mine who got me onto it.
6: Isn't it great?
1: Yeah.
6: I haven't caught up on the latest season yet, so I still have that to look forward to, but it's so clever and it's very funny.
1: It is, and it's one of those that, like, I think it's up to the fifth season, and it's very rare that by the fifth season shows keep getting better, but it's one that just seems to keep you laughing each time.
6: Yes, and I think makes you think too, in the way of all great comedy, it is sometimes absolutely laugh out loud funny, but also, you know, it makes you think about a lot of things. I really like it a lot. Would recommend if you haven't seen it already.
1: Yeah,
6: Hacks is great.
1: The dynamic between the two characters, Ava
6: yes.
1: and Deborah, who work together. One's a young writer, the other a veteran comedian. I'll leave it at that because
6: yes.
1: I don't want to spoil
6: it. Yeah, you can't. The more you tell people about it, the more it will sort of undermine. So yes, just trust us. It's good.
1: It's pretty good. Thanks, Anna.
6: Thanks.
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7: Kim Wilde, I love gardening and I know that you've had this side career in gardening. 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
8: I've got two children. I started getting into gardening when they were born. 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That was the incentive. And then I ended up at the Chelsea Flower Show in London with a gold medal, which is crazy.
7: There's something about getting your hands in the dirt, meditative almost.
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1: It is 23 to 10. Eddie Williams with you for mornings until 11 o'clock. You're in a very dancey sort of a mood, Caroline.
9: Oh, yeah, I'm ready. I think maybe I was holding back a little bit because it was your first day with us yesterday. You didn't need that kind of
1: pressure.
9: Assault of my dancing in the room.
1: You're pretty pleased with today's clue.
9: I like today's clue. Yes, I'm a fan. And someone's already looked it up on Nonsense Please and sent us the answer before we even started the show.
1: That's extraordinary, isn't it? To
9: yes.
1: be able to identify the answer to the cryptic clue without hearing the cryptic clue.
9: Exactly. Exactly. It might be a diagnosis of sorts.
1: Okay. But it might not be that easy. It could be tricky.
9: Let's see. Today, you are guessing a non-partisan book linked to both Presidents Bill Clinton and George W. Bush and First Lady Laura Bush. It's a transformative autobiography of sorts that illustrates the journey of someone who starts off small and makes it big. Translated into 70

languages. In 2021, The Atlantic said it's a copy is sold every 30 seconds of this book. It's like the prequel to Liz Gilbert's Eat, Pray, Love, but without so much of the praying or the loving. In the beginning, you might have thought he was over, but this little fella is putting all of his best feet forward. As the Anthony Bourdain of the etymological world, his journey covers that which would keep a doctor away: a pair of pears, hydrated prunes in triplicate, vitamin C receptacles with their seeds on the outside, and those which do not rhyme and have their seeds on the inside. A cacao-based baked confection, a cucumber in brine, a brat that is the worst, and a slice of that which you would bring to a dirty dancing party. After all of this, he takes his leave. In many ways, this is the Broderie Anglais book that may have styled itself after Snail Mail. A stage version of this book that debuted at the 2015 Sydney Festival has been seen by 3 million children in 20 different countries around the world. The book has even created a museum, and I have a little musical clue there for you, Eddie.

0: There you go.
1: Okay. Well, have a crack. Can you solve Caroline's cryptic clue? The SMS 0467 922 666. Spike in MacArthur has got it. Margaret at Narrabunda has got the correct answer. Suzanne at Belconnen. B from Braddon. Rowan and Evett guessed the Bible. It is not the Bible.
0: It's not the Bible.
1: No, it's but just, it is a non-partisan book.
0: But I guess you could say that would be linked to Presidents Clinton and W. Bush.
1: They probably had to swear on it.
0: Yes.
1: And eat, pray, love.
0: Exactly.
1: Certainly the prayer part would factor, but no, it's not the Bible. If you want to have a guess.
0: But there's praying and love in that. This is predominantly not the praying and the loving bit of eat, pray, love.
1: Yeah, right. Suzanne has got it. George at Warramanga has got it as well. 0467 922 666. If you want to have a guess at Caroline's cryptic clue this morning. Thank you, Caroline.
0: No worries. I'm going to add Bible to my list of clue ideas.
1: It's 19 to 10 on 666 ABC Canberra. If you think of Canberra's national institutions, they are home to some of Australia's most treasured possessions, right? Think of Blue Poles at the NGA, G for George at the War Memorial. You've got Bob Hawke's old phones at Old Parliament. Well, imagine a scenario where those treasures were flooded. One of the world's most famous cities is pretty much facing that prospect and is trying to prevent its precious buildings and everything inside them from going underwater. There's a familiar face who's trying to figure out how to turn back the tide, and you'll hear from him next. First, this is Stevie Nicks.

0: Stevie Nicks with I Can't Wait. Well done, everyone who's got the correct answer in Caroline's cryptic clue. Suzanne suggests it is the Bible if you have toddlers. Looking for a non-partisan book on Caroline's cryptic clue today. Spike has got a Halloween version of this book at his place. Lynn from Gungarland Primary School. Carol from Majors Creek, Miff from Hackett have all got the correct answer. If you missed the clue, just text nonsense please to 0467 922 666.
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0: 13 to 10 on 666 ABC Canberra. Next time you're hitting the coast, you can have a look at the Batemans Bay suburb of Surfside, where locals are really worried that rising sea levels and coastal erosion will eventually take their homes. And now one of the world's most famous places is in danger from the water that has made it an icon, Venice. Anthony Burke from Grand Designs Australia is looking at whether anything can save the city in tonight's episode of Foreign Correspondent. Anthony, good morning.
4: Morning, Eddie.
0: What's the problem that Venice has?
4: Well, we kind of all know the sinking Venice story, you know, that kind of going around. But actually, that problem was solved in the 1970s. So it's not sinking anymore. But what's happening is sea levels are now rising at an alarming rate. So all of their plans to keep the floods out of Venice, they're working, but not for long. Anyway, nowhere near as long as they'd hoped. They put this giant Moser system, which is these big floodgates on the outside of the lagoon, and that actually is holding back the seas for now, but they were only supposed to be used about 10 times a year, and so far they're being used 20 or 30 times a year. So they're in a bit of trouble because all the predictions about 100 years of no floods have suddenly become predictions of maybe 30 years of no floods before things get serious again.
0: So if that Moser isn't enough, what are the other options on the table to keep the city safe?
4: Well, this is where the whole thing gets kind of really kind of like giant, because the options are all huge. The first one is to actually build a wall around the island of Venice itself, which has all sorts of problems attached to it. You cut the lagoon off from the island and suddenly you don't have Venice anymore. You've got, you know, an island in a bubble. We've got one of those. They're in Las Vegas, you know. The next one is to put a big seawall along.

0: the Lido, which is 40 kilometres of 20 high metre wall to the Adriatic. It's another huge engineering project. And then the last one that they're sort of even contemplating, and I can't believe they're even contemplating this, is to actually take individual selected buildings and move them from Venice to safety somewhere on the mainland. Which, of course, you take the buildings out of Venice, you don't have Venice anymore. And Venice is not just the buildings. It's actually the life of the city and the nature of the city itself. So you can't really pull those things apart. So all of those solutions that are being discussed in the recent reports, they're all kind of, you know, they're all pretty catastrophic, really.
1: You had incredible access to some of those iconic buildings around Venice, places like St. Mark's Basilica, which was damaged badly in a big flood in 2019. How worried are they about rising sea levels?
0: Well, yeah, they're taking this really seriously. I mean, the Basilica San Marco, for example, we did get to go into the Basilica, which is just amazing. I mean, it was consecrated, this church, in 1094. So it is that old, you know, and it is an amazing piece of architecture. But we got to take it down into the crypt where most people don't get to go. So with the bones of St. Mark's over my right-hand shoulder, I'm talking to the director there of conservation, and he's pointing to the walls around us about where that 2019 flood came and how bad the water damage was. Then we went and visited some of the restoration team, and they're still working, even this long, what is it, 8 years later, 7 years later, to restore and try and remove the salt and so on from the marbles and the stones that have been sort of laid out in all of the mosaics there. So it's a huge job. They're taking it really seriously. But what, of course, they're so worried about, everyone we spoke to in Venice is so passionate about what Venice means to the world. They desperately want to save it, and they know they've got to do something. They're just at that point of trying to figure out how to move in this diabolical situation.
1: Are people considering a situation where Venice and all its history will just be lost, and when that could be?
0: Well, yeah, that's right. I mean, I spoke to one professor, Professor Leonello, who's a climate scientist, and he's worked on the IPCC, and he's, you know, a very respected climate scientist. He's saying that, you know, we kind of thought we had 100 years of safety, but actually that estimate is now maybe 30 years in terms of the actual impact of sea level rise. So, yeah, it's a real consideration. I mean, I spoke to the older generation and younger generation across Venice, and all generations are thinking, we know we have to do something. We know that if we don't, Venice as we know it will be gone. And we can't even kind of contemplate that reality. But I think the reality of some of the solutions are almost as difficult to kind of comprehend.
1: 9 to 10 on 666 ABC Canberra. You're hearing from Anthony Burke. You might know him from Grand Designs Australia, but he'll be a guest reporter on Foreign Correspondent tonight looking at the threats to Venice. As someone who's got such a passion, such a love for architecture and design, you've been part of the Venice Architecture Biennale. What goes through your mind as you're walking around the city and you're confronted with this?
0: Yeah, it is really confronting. I mean, it's so beautiful to be in Venice, and I feel very fortunate to be able to do the story like this one. But at the same time, there's a real melancholy sort of sitting over everything, because you realise if we can't save Venice, and the Venetians understand this, Venice is this iconic cultural, historic sort of entity in the world. If we can't save Venice with all of our engineering, all of our science, then what hope do we have for saving other communities that are on coastal areas when sea level rise hits them? So it's a real test case, a real litmus test here, and the eyes of the world are watching.
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1: Anthony Burke from Grand Designs Australia, reporting on Foreign Correspondent tonight from 8 o'clock about those challenges, the rising sea levels and the threat of water to the city of Venice and everything in it. You're listening to 666 ABC Canberra, Eddie Williams with you for mornings. I'm filling in for Saskia Mabin this week and next week. And Sock It To Me, Suburban Version, continues this week. So yesterday you had some great suggestions on suburbs that you could turn into a song. Today, well, there's a shortlist for you to vote on. Today, you vote on the burb and the song. And then a bit later in the week, a local musician is going to bring it to life. And someone wins a pair of socks. That's why it's called Sock It To Me, right? So there are six options for you to vote on today. Will it be the runner-up from last week? An ode to Kayleen, nominated by Bernadette. You can text Kayleen to 0467 922 666. Steve in Long Beach asks a question along the lines of, am I ever gonna see a place like Crace again? Yeah, am I ever going to see a place like Crace again? Text Crace to 0467 922.

0: 666. Going to be talking housing after 10 o'clock. And you might want to vote for Acton. Flat in Acton. Yeah, I can't get no flat in Acton. The Rolling Stones, 0467 922 666. You can text Acton. From the south side, might be time to join forces with ABBA, as Jamie suggests. Just substitute Mamma Mia for Yarra Lumla.
1: Mamma Mia, here I go again. Mama, how can I resist you?
0: This suggestion was from Robin, transforming Boney M's Rivers of Babylon to the Rivers of Benifa. Text Benifin. Or, thanks to Maria and Leslie in Wright, is it the Molongalo, Molongalo, Molongalo of The Lion Sleeps Tonight? Molongalo. Sorry, I really shouldn't sing, should I? So, they're the six options. You can text Kayleen, Crace, Acton, Yarra Lumla, Benifin, or Molongalo to 0467 922 666. Molongalo, Benifin, Yarra Lumla, Acton, Crace, or Kayleen. Is it a Dolly Parton tribute? Is it time to look about, you know, how hard it is to get a flat in New Acton? Or do you like a bit of Mamma Mia turned into Yarra Lumla? There are six options for you. Text Molongalo, Benifin, Yarra Lumla, Acton, Crace, or Kayleen to 0467 922 666. Then, once you've picked your song and your burb, tomorrow a chance to come up with the lyrics, and then by the end of the week, a local musician is going to create that song and play it for you live here on 666 ABC Canberra. The 10 o'clock news is about 5 minutes away. This is Weddings, Parties, Anything.

0: Weddings, parties, anything on 666 ABC Canberra with Father's Day. Coming up after 10, when the suburban quarter acre block was the norm, you were probably more likely to know your neighbours. You lived on the same street for years, had the space in the backyard to invite them round, didn't waste time on emails when you got home. But in an age of apartments and expensive housing, how do you actually make the place you live feel like a community? Let's talk about that after the news.
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0: ABC News with Anna Vito. The head of Clubs ACT says he's worried the government's proposed poker machine legislation will result in the closure of some Canberra venues. The government is expected to today introduce legislation to reduce the number of machine licences in the territory, as well as the hours clubs can operate them, as part of what it describes as a full package of harm reduction measures. But Craig Shannon from Clubs ACT is sceptical about the effectiveness of the changes, saying gambling harm has increased since the late 1990s despite previous regulatory attempts to curb it.
1: So if there was a magic bullet here by over-regulating poker machines and attacking casual gamblers, and that was going to solve any of the concerns the minister had, then I think we'd be having a very different debate right now.
0: A senior coalition frontbencher has called on Pauline Hanson to apologise for her remarks about Indigenous Australians. Comments the One Nation leader made on a podcast last year have since resurfaced, where she called Indigenous Australians the, quote, most primitive race on earth. Shadow Home Affairs Minister John O'Dunham says Senator Hanson should explain her remarks and has accused her of going into hiding.
2: I do not understand how anyone in a leadership position in our parliament, in our community, can lump together an entire group of people based on skin colour, religion, ethnic background, whatever it might be, and describe them as primitive.
0: A co-founder of one of the world's largest AI firms says now is the time to install policies which prevent artificial intelligence from spiralling out of control. Some AI executives and staff have recently warned there's a chance the technology could, if unchecked, kill all humans. The US President Donald Trump has rejected the idea of any attempt to slow down AI development and described their warnings as a hoax. Jack Clark is one of seven founders of Anthropic, and he's told the BBC the window to act is very narrow.
3: We are in this window now, and the time to act is when you have a small number of players in industry. That's when you can get a policy regime in place that can prevent accidents and it can prevent the technology spiraling out of control. The time not to act is just waiting until the technology proliferates and falls out of your toaster and starts doing dangerous stuff, which is what happens in about 20 years.
0: A major report released by an Israeli human rights group has documented a sharp rise in the systematic oppression of Palestinians in the occupied West Bank. Here's Middle East correspondent Caitlin Kelly.
4: An Israeli human rights group say that Israel is systematically dismantling the conditions for collective Palestinian life in the West Bank. Drawing on over 2,000 testimonies from Palestinians, the Israeli organization documented a sharp increase in killings, airstrikes, displacement, settler violence and economic pressure on Palestinians, describing them as interlocking parts of an elimination project pursued more openly and violently under the current Israeli government, especially since October 23. As violence intensifies across the West Bank, the report argues this government is building permanent administrative infrastructure for Israeli sovereignty over the territory. Israel have yet to respond.
0: The head of the Australian Federal Police says an appetite for illegal drugs is leading to gangland violence in Australia, which is jeopardising the nation's security. Commissioner Chrissy Barrett says the timing could be right for a renewed conversation about the dangers of drugs and the organised criminals who peddle them, following a string of shootings in Western Sydney. She says the core of the issue stems from the public's voracious consumption of illicit drugs.
5: We have an insatiable appetite for drugs in this country, and we pay very, very high prices. Wherever there is large profits to be made, we see organised crime groups taking advantage of that, and we see different organised crime groups obviously competing for those profits, which is where we're seeing the violence on our streets.
0: And the Emmy Awards ceremony is now underway in Los Angeles, honouring the best of the best in television for the year. Linda Gruen has more.
6: High-pressure medical drama The Pitt tops this year's list with a massive 25 Emmy nominations.